0: game, not starting tonight, but if the Orioles can make this a game, or either way, he probably plays. The 2-2. Alexander rolls his foul. It remains 2-2. It's just been that kind of start. But we'll say it. The good news is the Orioles, even though they're just 21-26, they're in the middle of the American League. The 2-2. Up and away for a ball. 3-2 to Blaze Alexander. That's the good news. But at some point, you got to start stacking some wins. The 3-2 pitch. Ball four. He lost him. So a homer and then a walk. Nobody out. And the lineup turns over for Taylor Ward. Kyle Snyder, the pitching coach, out to the mound to have a conversation with McClanahan, who's at 68 pitches. And that walk is brought to you by the Good Feet Store. Get out of pain and back into doing what you love at the Good Feet Store. 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
1: Build on your point, Brett. You look at the fact that nobody is running away with the American League, period. Nobody is. Tampa Bay, most wins in baseball with 30. You got Cleveland and then the Athletics leading the division. Well, the Guardians are just four games over. The Athletics, who lead the West, 500 ball club. Orioles come into play today a game and a half back of the three-team pocket for the wild card.
0: Taylor Ward, a cut and a miss and a curveball, 0-1 as the conference on the mound ends. Yeah, it's right there for the taking. That's the good news. You win 4 out of 5. The world looks different. Ward doubled and scored his last time up in the third. Taylor fouls it off himself, and it's 0-2. Nobody outplays Alexander first. This is a team you can run against. The catcher, Fortes, has really struggled throwing so far this year, but down 6 runs, you're not going to do it. 8-2 Rays, top of the fifth. The 0-2 in the dirt blocked by the catcher, Fortes, 1-2. And this is probably it for McClanahan. Here in the fifth, they've been very careful with him. And this is not a lights-out Rays bullpen. So if you can maybe get another run or two here and get into that pen, we'll see. The 1-2. Ward a swing and a miss. Couldn't catch up to the heat. He strikes out, and there's one away. Gunner will bat 0-2 so far tonight after a four-hit game yesterday in D.C. He set the tone in every way. That velocity down overall, a few ticks for McClanahan compared to what it was, you know, 99-100 a few years ago, but it's starting to climb. Henderson loops his foul out of play off to the left. 0-1 to Gunner with Rutschman on deck. Shane McClanahan with a high set. He comes home. Half a swing by Henderson, fooled badly by a change. And it's 0-2 to Gunner. Gunner, these last few games, had not been chasing at all. And the at-bats and swings have been better. There goes Blaze. The pitch is a ball. Throw to second base. Not in time. So even down 6, Alexander swipes the bag. His fifth steal of the year. Well, that's aggressive. It was a good pitch to run on. That was a change. So a great job by Blaze, and he's in scoring position, and it's 1-2 to Gunner.
1: I'm still surprised.
0: Henderson takes a ball, 2-2.
1: If you're going, you better be sure.
0: Yeah. Now, there's something to be said about getting 2 or 3 back here, clawing your way back and kind of sending a message you're in this game. The 2-2. Henderson fouls it back behind home plate. But I'm with you. Down 6, that is extremely aggressive. But now Blaze in scoring position. The 2-2. Gunner a cut and a miss. Couldn't catch up to the fastball, and he's down on strikes. Two away, and Rutschman will bat. Weston Wilson's homer. That's the 50th home run of the season for Baltimore. The home run count is brought to you by Ground Loop Geothermal. This season, not all the magic is on the field, but under. Let the ground you walk on heat and cool your home. Alley takes it low, a changeup that missed. And it's 1-0. McClanahan now at 79 pitches so far. Blaze still at second base. Adley drove in a run his last time up. Here he takes a ball. Close pitch, a curveball. But Rutschman got it right. And it's 2-0 to Adley. With Alonso on deck. 8-2 Rays, top of the fifth. Orioles a run in. The 2-0. Rutschman takes a strike. 2-1. Brian Baker, now the Tampa Bay closer, said he's most eager to face Adley, his longtime battery mate. The 2-1, Adley rolls it foul on the ground, third base side, 2-2. Mullins was asked about facing his former team. He goes, very jokingly, oh no, those are the enemies now. I don't like those guys. Can't wait to hear how Cedric is received in Baltimore next week.
1: Well, if it's anything like the opening day ovation that he got last year, it will be very emotional.
0: That was special. The 2-2 outside for a ball, 3-2 to Adley. No one warming in the Rays bullpen. The 3-2. Rutschman takes ball four. He earns a walk. Second time on base for Adley. First and second with two down, but that does get the polar bear to the plate. And Pete, he's in a home run drought. He hasn't homered for 8 games. Of course, the Tampa native before the game was wearing his high school shirt. Plant High School here. Same high school as Wade Boggs and Kyle Tucker. Breaking ball in there for a strike to Alonso on one. Michael Givens, former Oriole reliever. We were talking with legendary Orioles broadcaster, Orioles Hall of Famer, Fred Manfro before the game. He was here. He is here tonight. The 0-1, that bounced him. Blocked by Fortes, the catcher. 1-1. And now there is some action in the Tampa Bay bullpen. But Fred was saying he lives in the same school district that Alonso grew up in. Fred now lives in Tampa, but still follows every Orioles game. Swing and a miss by Pete on a slider, 1-2. First and second, 2 down. Orioles have the right guy up, but Alonso's down in the count, 1-2. Shane McClanahan, this might be his last batter. Getting very close to the end. Fans getting into it. The 1-2. Alonso hits it high and deep to center field. DeLuca's on the run. He's way back there, and it's off the wall. Blaze Alexander scores. Rounding third and heading home is Rutschman, and he scores. A two-run double for Pete Alonso, and the Orioles cut the lead in half. 8-4 Tampa Bay, and what a shot by Pete Alonso. He hit it to the deepest part of the ballpark, and it nearly went out. That was 97, top of the zone. Pete wasn't sure. It would have been out almost anywhere else in the yard, and McClanahan stays in to face O'Neill. Alonso at second base, and O'Neill fouls it back right at home plate, 0-1. Rutschman with two outs, scores from first. Was that thing hit or what? Orioles trying desperately to hit this comeback trail. They have clawed their way back to make it interesting. O'Neill sends it to the gap in left center field. Simpson's back there. DeLuca cuts in front of him, and he makes the catch in deep left center field to end the top of the fifth. So McClanahan shakes his head off the mound. He gets through five. He's in line to win this game, but the Orioles certainly chip away. Three in the top of the fifth. A Weston Wilson homer, and then Alonso drives in two. It's now an 8-4 ball game as we go to the bottom of the fifth. on the Orioles Radio Network.
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2: Orioles get three in the top of the fifth. It's now an 8-4 game. And what they need right now is a shutdown frame from Cameron Foster on the mound. First pitch at the bottom of the fifth. A heater strike. 0-1 to Taylor Walls. 8-9-1 due up for Tampa Bay. The pitch, that slice foul down the left field line, nothing and two. It's time for the Johns Hopkins Medicine out-of-town scoreboard. And on this Monday, May 18 in Major League Baseball, Phillies have a 3-2 lead in Philadelphia in the bottom of the sixth over the Reds. This is it, foul out of play off to the left. Cleveland has a 2-1 lead in the top of the fourth over Detroit. That game in Motown. Marlins, they were just here. They're at home now in Miami, and they're beating the Braves 6-0. Up and away for a ball, 1-2. That's in the bottom of the fourth. The Blue Jays are beating the Yankees 3-1, bottom of the fourth in the Bronx. New York, didn't they lose 2 out of 3 to the Mets over the weekend? How about that?
3: Yes, they did.
2: The 1-2 from Foster. Up and away for a ball, 2-2.
3: Yankees have lost 7 out of their last 9.
2: The 2-2. That's down in for a ball, 3-2. I said this after the Orioles got pummeled in the Bronx and got swept in a 4-game series. Some fans asked me how good they are, that Yankee ball club, and I said, they're really good, and they should be with that payroll. I said, they will go through a tough time this year. Hammered into right field off the bat of Walls, and that's going to take one bounce and go off the wall. O'Neill digs it out, but Taylor Walls is standing at second base. A leadoff double after the Orioles score 3 times. Some listeners I love have written in about the comments that I made a lot over the last few days about momentum. Don Petrie and O's Fan for Life, and they're absolutely right. They bring up the old adage about you're only as good as your next day's starting pitcher. And that's one of the great truisms in the history of our game. That's obviously true. So the Orioles win yesterday. They didn't get a good start. By the way, they've had back-to-back starts where the starting pitcher went 3 2/3. That's obviously not sustainable. And we're going to have a pinch hitter here with Walls at second base.
3: Richie Palacios will be the pinch hitter.
2: The Towson product.
3: Mm-hmm.
2: So Palacios will bat. Runner at second. Nobody out. The pitch by Foster. Inside for a ball. 1-0. Wilson in at third. And that's obviously true about you're only as good as your next day's starting pitcher. But I mean even in moments like just now. The Orioles get 3 runs. And then immediately a leadoff double. The 1-0. Down and in, 2-0. Yeah, the starting pitching has not been very good this year. But even inning to inning, game to game, series to series, it's been a total inability to kind of grab momentum. And today, there have been probably 3 plays that should have been made. So it's not just about the starting pitching. The 2-0, inside for a ball, 3-0. And here we go, a light hitter is up, a pinch hitter, and Foster has fallen behind 3-0. I mean, the Orioles get 3 runs. They've made this thing possible. It's only the bottom of the fifth. And Foster can't throw a strike. The 3-0. Ball 4. A 4-pitch walk to the bottom of the order in front of the big boys. And that's

0: Just not a recipe for any success. I think you see it when you watch every game or call every game, and fans I know when they listen or watch, that the momentum, it's hard to describe. It doesn't show up in an analytical research packet, I'll tell you that, Ben Wagner. But you know when you see it, and the Rays grab it, and right now this 26th version of the Orioles have not been able to. That can change, of course. First and second, nobody out for Yandy Diaz. And a conference on the mound led by Drew French. And it looks like a very one-way conversation right now.
1: This is the time. This is the score. This is the situation. That's the summarization of what Drew French is out there to relay to Cameron Foster. You need to go in and pump strike and get outs.
0: Eight to four, Tampa Bay, bottom five. Foster checks on the runner at second. Now comes home, and there's a strike one. 0-1 to Yandy Diaz. The Johns Hopkins Madison Out-of-Town scoreboard that we just did. As Foster works above the belt in the stretch. The 0-1, swing and a miss, 0-2. 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The 0-2 to Diaz, way outside, down away, 1-2. Walls, he's at second, and Palacios is at first. They both run well. Mayo, back of the runner at first. Infield hoping for two. Foster, the big right-hander, checks on Walls, now comes home. Foul back by Diaz. It remains 1-2. Diaz doubled and singled. He has scored twice. He's also struck out. So he's 2-for-3. The 1-2. Looped. Over the leap of Henderson and into left field, a base hit. Each runner advances 90 feet. That one just out of the reach of Gunner, and they're loaded for the Rays with nobody out.
1: Three-hit day already for Yandy Diaz. I just read the nugget that Yandy Diaz has a .407 batting average against relievers this season. Think about the velocity, the spin, the nasty stuff that's coming out of bullpens in Major League Baseball right now. And this guy's owning them.
0: This game has already gone sideways once. It might go again. A strike one to Aranda. And it's 0-1. Bases loaded. Nobody out. Orioles bring the infield in. Aranda, a .316 hitter in his career with the bases loaded. That one was hit very softly, just out of the reach of Henderson. The 0-1, line foul. 0-2, so Foster, after that talk on the mound, he's gotten ahead at least of the last two hitters. Walls at third, Palacios at second, and Diaz, the trail runner, at first. Everyone in the Orioles infield is in. The 0-2, hit foul out of play off to the left. That was humped up to 97 by Foster. Action continues in the Tampa Bay pen. The 0-2. Hit down the left field line, foul, and out of play. Orioles pitchers tonight having the hardest time finishing off Rays batters. The 0-2. Ground ball over the mound. Past the dive of Jackson. Henderson has it. He tags a runner, fires to first, and it's an out at first, but Henderson is being told he never tagged the runner going to second. A run scores, and it's 9-4. A chopper that just missed Cameron Foster. It went beyond the dive of Jeremiah Jackson, which is a good thing, because he was in no man's land. Henderson, backing him up, was able to field it. He wanted to wait for the runner Diaz, but he froze for a moment, and then Gunner took the ball out of his glove and then fired to first. So it's second and third. Now with one out, infield still in. And the batter's Caminero, and he shoots it out to deep right. O'Neill's back, turning around, gone. A three-run homer. Caminero makes it 12-4 Tampa Bay. He goes the other way, and another crooked number put up by the Rays against Orioles pitching on this Monday night in St. Pete. Orioles crawl back. They stay within striking distance. But that is out the window. And sailing away with that homer by Junior Caminero. Number 13 for him. Wow. Four in the bottom of the fifth. And a strike one to Ryan Vallade. The pitch down away for a ball, one and one. Well, the doors have just been blown off this one again for the second time. Right after the Orioles get three in the top of the fifth, a great two-strike double by Pete Alonso, drove in two. Orioles hitting the ball well today, down and away for a ball, two and one. And then Cameron Foster, a fifth-inning meltdown. A double by Walls, who's hitting just 216 with very little power. And there's a line drive base hit to the gap in left center. Vallade, he'll turn first and put the brakes on. Another hit for the Rays. That's 13. And the Orioles haven't pitched the way out of the fifth.
1: A couple of cutaways of Gunnar Henderson, too, shaking his head side to side. I think that play with Yandy Diaz in the baseline is weighing on him again. Had an error earlier tonight. Didn't get the double play that he wanted.
0: Ground ball hit slowly to Henderson. He fields it, flips it to second for one. Relay on to first, two. A double play. And the fifth inning, finally, mercifully, comes to an end. But not before the Rays score four more times. They have a 12-4 lead after five. We'll go to the sixth on the Orioles Radio Network.
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0: 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Injured after an accident, call the Mike Slocum Law Firm. Well, Ben Wagner, that was a gut punch. Sure. Orioles now down 12-4 in the sixth.
1: Sure was, especially with the three that they had tallied to at least move closer to starting a comeback in this ball game. Big moment in this one for the Tampa Bay Rays. Chase Solski is making his major league debut. And his first pitch in the big leagues, a fastball in there for a called strike. And down below, the Florida native gets a massive eruption from friends and family that have crossed the state to watch his major league debut tonight. 21st round draft choice in 2019 out of Tulane from the Chicago White Sox. Right-hander's pitch sails out of the reach of the backstop Fortes. Evens the count on Kobe Mayo, one ball and one strike. These two guys didn't grow up too far away from each other. Mayo south of Miami and then north of Miami is Solski. The pitch. Mayo hits it hard. Low line drive. Backhanded on a hop by Walls. Ranging into the hole. Fires the first in time. Nice play. That guy can pick it. We've been watching it now for parts of five major league seasons. Taylor Walls is so good with his footwork to set up what looks routine with his arm. Got deep into the hole, stopped, and then just whips that throw from the outfield turf.
0: Well, listen, one team has made all the plays tonight and one team hasn't.
1: But the difference is the scoreboard, 12-4, Tampa Bay. Jeremiah Jackson takes a cutter in for a called strike one. Jackson is lined to right and bounced to short. Solski deals down and away. One ball and one strike. The pitch. Chopped off the plate. Challenging play. Kevin Yarrow races in. Can't get it. It dies in the turf. Took an awkward bounce away from the third baseman, too. And that'll go down as an infield single for Jeremiah Jackson. One out base runner here in this sixth inning that's being brought to you by PNC Bank. Patience is a winning strategy in baseball and in banking. PNC Bank, brilliantly boring since 1865.
0: I'm a little surprised Jackson Holliday is not pinch hitting here. Yeah, I know Wilson has homered today, but it's a right-handed pitcher, and also you want to get Jackson back into action before he likely starts tomorrow.
1: The pitch from the right-hander, and Wilson gets a strike on the outside corner with a sinker.
0: Also, with the lopsided game, you can put him at third right now. Not that that's where he'll play every day, but it's an option.
1: I wondered about the reps at third base. The 0-1. Popped up, foul ground. Racing back from first is Aranda. In from right field, belayed. And Aranda reaches out, retreating with an over-the-shoulder attempt. Can't make the play. It's pretty cavernous up the right field and left field line. Doesn't angle back towards the field of play like a lot of ballparks do.

Moe's down 12-4. Wilson's back in the batter's box. Jackson steps away from first. And here comes the pitch. Down and away. One ball and two strikes. Wilson played a pull on the diamond. Another 1-2. That's low. Two balls and two strikes. Outfield lineup straight away. Dietrich Enns continues to loosen in the bullpen for the Orioles. Just to clean your defensive lineup too, Richie Palacios made it a straight change. He's still at second. The pitch. Ground ball against the grain there. Wide open gate on the right side. Poked through by Wilson. He's got his second hit tonight. Jeremiah Jackson powers down at second base. First and second and one out. That brings in Blaze Alexander. Alexander today 0-for-1 with a walk. Also scored one of the three runs back in the fifth inning. Solski deals and swinging a liner off to the right foul. Rays had a 6-0 lead before the Orioles got on the board with an RBI base hit from Adley Rutschman. He knocked in Taylor Ward's double. Rays came back with a pair in the fourth inning. O's tacked on three in the fifth. And then that four-run eruption back in the bottom of the fifth inning. Alexander gets a sinker in for a called strike. No balls and two strikes.

0: First and second for the Birds. The pitch. That's low. 1-2 on Alexander. Top of the card waiting out on deck. Right-hander peeks back at second. Now to the plate. Misses away. Sweeper evens the count at 2-2. Hose down 8 runs. Batting in the 6th. And the pitch. Fastball, strike 3 called. Alexander's going to challenge.
1: The batter's challenging the call strike.
0: So we look at the video board above the bleachers in right field, and it is a strike on the outside corner. And the first
1: call confirmed. Buckworth down to 1.
0: First strikeout in the major leagues for Chase Solski. It's Alexander looking. 2 down, runners at first and second. There is Taylor Ward. 1-for-3 with a double. And the pitch. Strike at the knees with a cutter. Night has completely taken hold of the Sunshine State, and it's kind of changed the optics here at Tropicana Field. The pitch. At the knees on the outside corner. That's a sweeper rolling over the outside edge, and it's quickly nothing at 2. Lights taking hold indoors, but it was much brighter when we got to the ballpark today and started to get our bearings again after not being in here since August of 2024. 0-2 pitch. That is strike 3 called. On the outside corner, a strikeout of Taylor Ward. He goes down looking. A couple of singles left aboard for the Orioles. It's 12-4. Tampa Bay on top. Middle of the 6th on the Orioles Radio Network.
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0: As the voice of Brett Hollander, I'm Ben Wagner. Dietrich Hinz is out of the bullpen, makes his 11th appearance of the year. He gets Chandler Simpson, Nick Fortes, and Taylor Wall scheduled to come up. Lefty on lefty with Simpson in the batter's box. 12-4. Rays on top of the O's. Hinz fires and a good fastball right over for a called strike 1. Special thanks behind the scenes tonight. Brian Leshko at Baseball Control. And Peter DeFee right behind us. at the controls, helping bring you Orioles baseball. Ends deals down and away. One ball and one strike. Chandler Simpson got to the plate twice in the second inning. Had a leadoff double and then had a blunder on the bases. But that was certainly a significant frame for the Rays. Pitch bounced to the plate and then out of the reach of Rutschman all the way to the backstop. Clang. It's 2-1 on Simpson. Ground ball hit right at Gunnar Henderson. He committed too early to take off and try to utilize that great speed. And then he got caught in a rundown. Orioles executed it perfectly. The pitch in the air, left field. Taylor Ward underneath the rings here at the drop makes the play. Chatted with Taylor. I said, does the new roof make the ball appear any different? And he said, well, we're going to find out. And that was basically the reaction of every Orioles outfielder that had taken fly balls in some either live round or in their prior stops here. And the guys that were out just going through the motions, trying to get a feel of how Tropicana Field now plays with their new roof. It is brighter. It went from a double layer down to a single layer. That means a lot if you're an architect. 1-0. And a strike with a four-seam fastball to Nick Fortes. Certainly sounds different when the rain arrived. Holy smokes. It sounded like somebody just rattling their fingers on a snare drum. The pitch. Watch out. That's down and in. Two balls and one strike. You know the sound? You just tap your fingers on a drum. Like it's wound really tight. Like really tightened down. That's what the rain sounded like when it had arrived. Late afternoon showers. Always a big thing around Tampa Bay. The 2-1. Little bouncer off the batter. He wilts in the batter's box. And the one hopper went right to ends. He was set to field and throw to first. But then he heard the grunt of Fortes. He's hobbling away the pain right now. Last of the sixth. The Rays have a 12-4 lead. This ball game will be delayed just a little bit after that ball went right off the top of the foot of Fortes. Jordan Baker, the home plate umpire, looks over at the batter, said, how are you holding up? A little bit of a nod. He's certainly not 100%. He's grimacing as he digs back in the right-handed batter's box. Now we're ready to go. 2-2 for Menz. Breaking ball yanked up the left field line. Foul. Two balls and two strikes. Pitch. Bounce to the plate. Check swing by the batter. They appeal to first. Didn't go around. That would have been a bad pitch to offer at. But that's kind of the at-bat that Fortes is dealing with, too. Still thinking about that thump in his foot. Three balls and two strikes. And the pitch from Ends. Fastball low. Walked him. One out base runner for the Rays. They've had a lot of them tonight. There's only been one true 1-2-3 inning. That was back in the third, turned in by the starter, Trevor Rogers, where he got Fortes, Walls, and the starter, Carson Williams. Williams has since departed for Richie Palacios. Here's Taylor Walls, swings at the first pitch and fouls it back. That's strike one. Well, need to give a couple of birthday shout-outs today. One of the Orioles' all-time greats would have celebrated another birthday today. Ends deals. That misses high. One ball and one strike. We know our colleague on Mass and Television, Jim Palmer, misses his best friend every day. Today would have been Brooksy's birthday. Brooks Robinson, born on this day. Pitch to Walls. Up and away. Two balls and one strike. And I wasn't aware of this until I was reading some clips before the ball game and preparing for the broadcast today. Red G, Red G, Red G. Would have been 80. Is 80. Pitch on the outside corner, called strike. It's 2-1.
1: The batter's challenging the call.
0: Well, Taylor Walls wants to know if this is a strike or a ball, and it's a ball.
1: Calls a ball.
0: He wins. Twelve to four ball game. Not giving up the at bat. Now it's 3-1. The pitch, and that is high. Back to back free passes. Well, that flip of the script right there in that at bat took a 2-2 to a 3-1, and the result a 5-pitch walk. By the way, Reggie Jackson, 30 years ago this season, was a Baltimore Oriole. 1976, he led the American League as an Oriole in slug. Ince goes to work, and a strike on the outside corner.
12: Yesterday, the Orioles' bullpen was great, covering 5 1/3, 4 hits, 1 run, 1 walk, 8 strikeouts, and 5 1/3, 1 walk.
0: The pitch, that's outside. 1-1 now on Palacios. That is not the case today.
12: No, the bullpen today, 1 2/3, 4 walks.
0: Runners at first and second, the pitch. That's outside. That's 2-2 again. Ends working from behind. Starter Trevor Rogers gave up 8 runs, 7 earned on 8 hits and 3 2/3. Cameron Foster tagged for 4 runs, all earned on 5 hits in an inning and a third. That was in the span of 10 batters. Palacios pops it up back our way. It'll fade right in front of the broadcast booth. Evens the count of 2-2. Foster now to Ince. The pitch. Line drive, base hit into right center field. Everybody moving up station to station. They're going to wheel the runner around third. Fortes is going to try to score. He wills. The throw goes to second. The Rays tonight are 7-for-14 with runners in scoring position. Richie Palacios wasn't even in the starting lineup. He's been aboard twice. He scored a run. Now he drives home a run. And it's 13-4 Tampa Bay. They're on the corner still with one out. That was a pretty aggressive send. Lopsided ball game. Fortes had to read that ball. He wasn't sure it was going to fade to the turf. He was looking back at center field, then turned around, found his third base coach, giving him the wheel to the plate. A baker's dozen plated tonight by Tampa Bay. Pitch from Ince. Swinging a line drive, this one to the other gap, left center field. That'll split the defender, short hop the wall. In to score from third is Walls. Palacios speeding around the bases. He'll come in to score. It's a two-run double for Yandy Diaz. He's having a monster night at the plate. He's got his fourth hit. He's driven home four, and he's already scored 3 runs. And it's 15-4 Tampa Bay. It is getting poured on right now here at the Drop. Second extra base hit tonight for Yandy Diaz. Runner at second, one out. Nobody up in the O's bullpen. Jonathan Aranda takes a fastball, strike one. 10 men came to the plate in the second inning. 7 men got to the dish in the fourth. 7 more in the fifth. The pitch. Outside corner, another called strike, and it's nothing at 2 on Aranda.
1: Batter's challenging the call strike.
0: Yeah, Aranda didn't like that call either. Looking up at the video board after challenging Jordan Baker.
1: Call
0: got
1: confirmed.
0: It right.
1: Tampa has one left.
0: That strike is on the top part of the strike zone. By about an eighth of the baseball. Aranda, the sixth batter in this sixth inning. Officially 1-for-4 with a run scored. The pitch fouled back. No balls and two strikes on the number two hitter. Jonathan Aranda. Raise up double figures. The pitch. That's away. One ball and two strikes. One, two. In the air towards the line and left. Hit pretty well. Ward drifting back shy of the track. He's got a play and makes it. There are two down. And the runner is tagging at second. And Diaz motors to third. I don't know how that one's going to sit in that Orioles dugout. An 11-run lead. Walls makes the play in left field. And then runner tags at second and goes to third. We're going to put that one down in the watch for this later category. Junior Caminero, he steps in. Pitch from Enns. Right-hand batter looks upstairs. Caminero with one of the big blows in this ball game. Went opposite field with a three-run homer back in the fifth. Pitch from Enns. That's upstairs. That's the only home run tonight that the Rays have cracked of their 15-hit, 15-run barrage. The 2-0. Very high. Now three balls and no strikes. This is a Rays team top five in runs, average, starting staff earned run average. The 3-0 pitch, that's upstairs, a four-pitch walk. This is a pretty long sixth inning of work for Dietrich Enns. That's pitch number 31. And he's going to get a breather here from Drew French, the pitching coach. He's on his way to the mound as the former Tampa Bay Ray, Andrew Kittredge, now is forced to start to loosen up.
13: I mean, there's just nowhere to go. Eventually, you can bring on a position player. But, I mean, Dietrich Enns comes on. He's a legitimate major league reliever. It's been walk, walk, single, double, walk. Three walks in this inning, down double digits. I just don't understand that. Obviously, this is what we saw from Enns in spring training. Just unable to throw strikes.
0: Seven walks in all tonight from the Orioles pitching staff. Yadier Diaz has been a one-man wrecking ball. And five Rays have a multi-hit game tonight. Ryan Vallade is one of them. RBI triple, a sacrifice fly as well. First pitch fastball in there for a called strike. Blade officially 2-for-3 with a base on ball. Runners at first and third. The pitch, very high. One ball and one strike. Tampa Bay has not had a lot of in-division play to this point in the year, but when they have had it, they have won them. 10 out of 12 against American League East foes. The pitch, inside.
13: Is the bar open? Is any bar open?
0: I know a spot. Swing and a miss. And it's 2-2. This may surprise you.
13: You know a spot.
0: I got a place.
13: Yeah, you're a real Floridian deep down.
0: Yeah.
13: You've left your Indiana roots years ago.
0: Yeah. I got to be honest, I was a little skeptical at first. But then all of a sudden it was 75 on Christmas. I was like, oh. Base hit into right field. Taken the other way by Valade. That'll drive home Diaz. First to third for Caminero. And it's 16-4, Tampa Bay.
13: Make it stop, please.
0: You want to do a beer run?
13: Sure.
0: Yeah. Yeah. First and third again here in this lengthy sixth inning. The ninth batter coming to the plate.
13: Someone told me before the game, someone who watches a lot of Rays baseball, we play so fast.
0: Here's a first pitch drive down the left field line, hooked into the corner, foul. Lands just beyond Andrew Kittredge in the bullpen. So we blame them.
13: They're going to bat around here for a second time today.
0: How do you look at it? Nine, when the ninth batter gets to the plate, is that a bat around? Or
13: that's a bat around.
0: Yeah, me too.
13: What does Kevin say?
0: Well, I don't, that's the other show. I don't know.
13: I'm sure he's his own special rule about it.
0: 0-1, fastball in there for a called strike. Well, there is a maybe smaller pocket of belief that a bat around has to be 10 hitters. Like you have to get all the way through
13: right,
0: and bring up
13: plus
0: a 10
13: one,
0: hitter.
13: Yeah.
0: Yeah, plus one, I think. You get that ninth guy to the plate, you bat it around. Round ball, third base. Wilson charges in, fires to first in time, and that retires the Rays in this battle round frame. Nine men come to the plate, 16-4, Tampa Bay's lead as we go to the seventh on the Orioles Radio Network.
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0: Hey, we're with you. We're not going anywhere. Seventh inning begins, 16-4, Tampa Bay on top. And the first pitch misses low to Gunnar Henderson for ball one. Gunnar tonight, 0-3. Orioles have been out hit, 16-8 tonight. Pitch for the right-hander, fouled away by Henderson. One ball and one strike. Ryan Leshko back in Charm City. Peter DeFee up top behind us next to Brett Hollander. To check his pulse. Yep, he's here. I'm Ben Wagner. 1-1. Popped up. Foul territory beyond the Orioles dugout. Out of play.
13: How many hits did the Rays have in the bottom of the sixth?
0: Well,
13: my scorecard's three. A mess. Yeah, three.
0: Yeah, three.
13: Thought but three walks.
0: I thought you were giving me a trick question. Pitch to Gunner. Swing and a miss. Couldn't get to the fastball. He's down on strikes. Well, it is somewhat of a bittersweet homecoming for manager Craig Albernaz tonight. he was greeted by so many that are still here in this Rays organization when he was a player. Then he really started his coaching career, the next phase of life. Adley Rutschman batting left-handed, takes inside, ball one. And also, it was a great homecoming from his collegiate days. Went to college nearby at Eckerd in St. Petersburg. Pitch Adley. Fastball over for a called strike. And it's 1-1. Craig's college coach, Bill Matthews, is here. 1-1 pitch. Rutschman drives it right center field. It's hit really well. DeLuca back at the wall, leaping into the air, and it is gone. Adley Rutschman is homered again, his seventh of the season. A solo home run for Adley. 16-5, Tampa Bay. Adley drives in his second of the night. Second home run tonight for the Orioles in their 51st on the year. A one-out solo blast. Here's Pete Alonso. Swing and a miss at a cutter. That's strike one. Pete nearly left the ballpark his last time up. Drove one off the wall. Just to the left of center field. 0-1. Alonso takes inside. One ball and one strike. That home run for Adley Rutschman was just soaring towards the tank that's out there in right center field where they have live rays, stingrays. 1-1. Anthony's a called strike, and it's 1-2 on Alonso. Weston Wilson's went to the bleachers. Out beyond the wall and left. Here's the 1-2. Down and away. Two balls and two strikes on Alonso. By the way, his double would have been a home run at 22 ballparks in the big leagues. Two-two. Line drive, base hit into left field. Just got it out of the reach of Taylor Walls in his full extension leap. Three-hit day for Pete Alonso. Alonso now has 41 base hits this season. 20 of them have gone the opposite way. I mean, he does it so well. Plays in all fields. And it continues with Tyler O'Neill. First pitch strike. Rays on top, 16-5. Orioles batting here ahead of the stretch.
13: The cruelness of this game is the Orioles did better against McClanahan than pretty much any other team this year. And we've seen this a lot. We saw it in the Bronx in some lopsided games there.
0: Swinging a foul back.
13: And there were even more opportunities in this game against McClanahan early. But it makes it all the more excruciating to have a pitching and defensive performance like the one we are seeing tonight, which is by far, I think, the worst of the season.
0: The 0-2, swinging a ball vaulted straightaway center field. DeLuca checks up, plenty of room in front of the center field wall, and he makes the play on O'Neill's drive, and there are two down. Alonso goes back to first. 16-5, Rays on top, and I'm with you. This is the most difficult performance we've watched this season. And, you know, there were a couple of lapses in fundamentals. There have been games with more errors in them. But collectively, this is the toughest one. Two down, runner at first. Here's the pitch to Coby Mayo. That's very high. Alonso the runner at first base with his first three-hit game with the Orioles. Gets a big lead. The pitch to Mayo. Hit hard down to third base. Played on a bounce by Caminero. Short way to second to get the fielder's choice out and retire the side. Solo blast by Adley Rutschman. Birds are on the board, but they're down large tonight as we go to the stretch. Seventh inning stretch here in St. Petersburg is brought to you by MedStar Health. 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
0: 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Night number one at the Trop. Rays with a 16-5 lead. Another pitching change for the Birds. Former Ray Andrew Kittredge aboard. First pitch pounded into the ground. Long hop. Kobe Mayo racing to the bag with Kittredge and an out at first base to get Fortes. Check that, Chandler Simpson. That thing became a mess when they batted around. 3-1 on the bounce out. And that might have been the most difficult out for the Orioles to record all night long. The speed of Chandler Simpson. The veteran Kittredge did beat him. A couple of defensive changes as well on your card for you. Colton Cowser is into the game in center. Blaze Alexander comes in to play shortstop. Gunnar Henderson is out. Here's a liner out to left field, tracked down by Taylor Ward. McFortes with that first pitch hack. And again, a very aggressive approach for the Rays, going after first pitches. Taylor Wall's the batter. The pitch, outside corner, strike one. Tampa Bay 16, Baltimore 5. Bottom seven. The pitch. Japanese for a cold strike. And it's 0-2. Walls extended his hit streak with a double and a run scored back in the second. He's reached base three different times. Pitch is fouled away. The pitch. Check swing and a pitch down in the dirt. They appeal to first. Didn't go around. Adley Rutschman is hopping all over that one just in case he had to make a throw to first base. Quick look at the Johns Hopkins Medicine out-of-town scoreboard. They're playing in New York tonight. The Blue Jays have a 5-3 lead over the New York Yankees. George Springer, Ernie Clement have both homered in that ballgame. Paul Goldschmidt for the Yanks. Pitch by Kittredge. Went around, strike three. That'll retire Taylor Walls and the Rays here in this seventh inning. 16-5, Tampa Bay on top. 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
1: A couple of those out-of-town scores to remind you about. We talked about the one going on in the Bronx where Blue Jays in the seventh have a 5-3 lead over the Yankees. Boston is on the road, top of the eighth, with a 3-1 lead in Kansas City. That's the Johns Hopkins Medicine out-of-town scoreboard. 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
2: 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It's a leadoff double.
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2: All right, Ben Wagner, let's get this one home.
1: One step at a time.
2: 16-5, Tampa Bay. And right now, I think we're on Jackson Holiday watch. No sign of him right now, but Weston Wilson, who's homer today, he will bat with Jeremiah Jackson at second base. Wilson chops one third base side foul. And it's 0-1. Well, Orioles down a lot. 11 runs. Here today in the ballpark, Orioles broadcast legend Fred Manfra, the Baltimore native, the star from Patterson High School, the 0-1. Wilson rolls it on the ground to third base. Caminero has it. He checks on the runner, now goes to first, one out. Great to see Fred before the game. Chat with him. He's here with his wife, son-in-law, and grandson, as Blaze Alexander will come to the plate. Fred lives in Tampa now, still comes home quite a bit to visit family, but moved here after he retired, after the 18 season. But what a run. 1993 through 2018, as Alexander hits it sharply to the gap in right center field. That's a base hit. It will split the defenders, and it will get a run home. Jackson will score, and Alexander is at second base with a stand-up double. Now 16-6. And I was thinking about those broadcasts that I grew up listening to, Wags. Joe Angel, John Miller, you never rooted for a blowout, but obviously, even for the great teams, they go through them all the time. It's very common in our industry, in the baseball business specifically, that over the course of 6 months, games go sideways. War the better,

0: 2. But it's easy to be a great broadcaster when your team is rolling and winning every night and every game is close. That's a 5-pound dumbbell. This is much more the heavy lift. The 1-2. Down and away for a ball. 2-2. And listen, I called Orioles baseball in 20. That team firmly rebuilding. 21. That was the worst team in baseball. The 2-2 to Taylor Ward, but Blaze at second. Low for a ball. 3-2. And that's also during COVID era, so there were a lot of other things that made it even more difficult. And I say this just, it's funny, I got a text from my dad, you know, basically, you know, tough one tonight, feel sorry for you. And listen, this is still at a ballpark. We're doing great. The 3-2, that's ball 4. Ward earns a walk, first and second one away. I mean, our worst day here is still a great day, right, Wags?
1: Pretty good day. Yeah. I mean, we're here, and I love being able every now and again to dip into the B-file, where you can tell a story that certainly maybe wouldn't have the space to get brought to light if it was a 5-4 score going into the bottom of the ninth inning, one of those situations. Gives us a chance maybe to lighten up a little bit, share a little personality.
0: Yeah, it's hard to, and every game is leverage and it feels like sudden death, which of course it's never until it is. Right. And we can just have a good conversation, which we're trying to do every night anyway.
1: And listen, we've been talking about this moment for a couple of days now, not knowing what would happen in the game, but you and I were both pretty excited to see what Tropicana Field looked like after it's been refurbished. They've been drawing better. They're playing great here. 13,633 at the ballpark tonight. It's been a minute since we've seen that kind of crowd this early in the season.
0: Yeah, a lot of Orioles fans.
1: Tons.
0: There's some fans, I think, without any shirts on down the left field line right now, Wags.
1: Tarps off.
0: Waving towels. First and second, one out. Couser batting for the first time. And Colton, who homered yesterday for the first time this year, takes a strike. 16-6 our score, top of the eighth. Now that's some energy.
1: BYE.
0: Solsky, after a mound visit, his 0-1 pitch to Colton. A pop-up on the infield dirt. The third baseman, Caminero, near the cutout, right next to the bag, he makes the catch. Two outs. Cows are retired. Here's Atlee. He homered his last time up. He's having a big day. A single, a walk, and his seventh home run. There's a chant going on here. As Rutschman takes a called strike on one. You got to see these fans down the line, Wags. You seen them?
1: I'm blocked. No, I'm blocked. Oh, there they are.
0: We're happy baseball is back in St. Pete. For how long, we do not know. Should find that out in the weeks ahead. Atlee takes the ball outside, 1-1.
1: I wonder if these are young guys, by the way.
0: I mean, everyone's starting to join them.
1: Yeah.
0: Waving their towels. Didn't we see this in St. Louis
1: a few days ago? It was St. Louis, and Ollie Marmol invited that group of fans back and said, I'm going to buy season tickets for you guys.
0: That's pretty cool. I mean, they are making a ton of noise as Atlee hits it back towards us. Just to our left and below us. 1-2 to Rutschman.
1: Now, I don't know if they want to hit Kevin Cash in the wallet or not, but, I mean, they're trying their best.
0: Well, this is good for the sport. 16-6. Tampa Bay top of the eighth. 1-2 to Atlee Rutschman. I think fans are coming to join him. I mean, fans are running over to join him right now. I mean, it's a scene out there outside to Rutschman, 2-2.
1: Stay in your seat.
0: Oh, I will. No one wants to see that. I mean, fans are literally rushing to join them down the left field line. They're having a great time. It's getting just bigger and bigger there as far as the crowd. It's

0: rapidly. The 2-2. That's a ball. Good take by Rutschman, 3-2. And they are waving towels.
1: Shirts.
0: And shirts. And, I mean, this will make it to SportsCenter later tonight. This is something. The 3-2. Adley hits it on the ground, up the middle. Palacios can't field it. Everyone's safe. A roller up the middle, and now the bases are loaded with two outs. That's going to be an E4. Alexander at third, Ward at second, Rutschman out first, and Alonzo, who is having his first three a game as an Oriole, will bat. He's doubled in two, and he's singled twice. The pitch. Alonzo takes it down for a ball. And it's 1-0 to Pete. Well, the Orioles have 12 hits today. Phil, this has happened too often where they have a good offensive day and they're going to lose maybe by double digits. The 1-0, a strike to Pete Alonzo, 1-1. I mean, this is a raucous scene on a Monday night in St. Petersburg, Florida. The 1-1, Alonzo takes a strike, a sweeper.
2: Batter challenging, call strike.
0: And we'll see. Orioles.
2: Pitch is confirmed, Baltimore's out of challenges.
0: I mean, just nicked the bottom of the zone on the outside corner. 1-2 to Pete. Solsky has thrown 57 pitches in relief. The 1-2 to Alonzo. And that's a called strike three. Alonzo, not sure if you agree with it, but the Orioles are out of challenges. And they leave him loaded. We'll go to the bottom of the eighth in St. Petersburg, Florida. 16-6 Rays on the Orioles Radio Network.
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9: This copyrighted broadcast is presented by the authority of the Baltimore Orioles and may not be reproduced or retransmitted in any form. And the accounts and descriptions of this game may not be disseminated without the express written consent of the Baltimore Orioles.
0: Well, the party has grown down the line and left. I mean, this is unbelievable. As fans continue to join the guys down the line, they're taking their shirts off. They're doing Seven Nation Army. They're chanting. They're singing. Another chant going is Weston Wilson, a position player. He has come on to pitch in the bottom of the eighth with the Orioles down by 10. A strike there, 1-1. Wilson leaves third base. Mayo goes from first to third. And now Alonzo leaves DH to go to first base. Strike there, 1-2 to Palacios. Here we should take a picture. Ground ball past Weston Wilson and past the dive of Blaze Alexander into center field, a base hit. Palacios gets a single. He's been on base three times and came on as a pinch hitter in the fifth. So Weston Wilson making his third appearance of the year. He's gone an inning and a third, five hits now, four runs, two home runs. This is the sixth appearance on the mound in his career. He's also homered today.
9: That's a baseball oddity.
0: Hunter Verducia pinch hitting, and he slaps it up the middle for a base hit. Pinch hitting for Yandy Diaz, so that spot in the order has now been on base five times. First and second, nobody out.
9: Well, this is a situation that Weston Wilson, unfortunately, knows exactly what you have to do. You just got to get the ball over the plate.
0: Aranda looks at a strike on one.
9: He has to complete these frames as a position player and utilize the seven gloves behind him.
0: A slow tapper back to the mound. Wilson fields it. He goes to second for one. Aranda not running at all as Blaze Alexander fires to first, and that's a double play. And a tip of the cap to Jonathan Aranda, giving himself up for the good of the universe on that. A slow tapper back to the mound. I don't think he moved faster than a snail. I mean, I've never seen him like it. Well, Palacios now at third, but there are two outs. And a strike one to Caminero, who's having a big day. For the good of humanity, really. Well done. Is that a breaking ball and a strike? 0-2 to Caminero.
9: The Ephus.
0: Six Rays. Bottom of the eighth. Another one. And Wilson, I think, is laughing on the mound. That one stayed high.
9: Well,
0: 1-2.
9: Caminero looked like he wanted to take the beer league shuffle step.
0: Another lob toss. That one's up and in. Two balls and two strikes to Caminero. Rays 16-6 over Baltimore, and Caminero winds up and he hits this almost to one of the catwalks. It nearly got there, but it will just miss and go foul almost in the section where all those fine gentlemen are right now, rocking and rolling. The pitch, Caminero, a big cut, and he fouls it back. Did that get Rutschman on the backswing? I think it may have, and that's what no one wants to see right now. Caminero apologizes to Adley. He's in terrible pain, and they're going to give him extra time. That is the last thing anyone wants to see right now. He got him with the bat on the follow-through, I think in his left arm.
9: That's the arm that the glove is on it. It looked like it got him right on top of the elbow.
0: The 2-2. In the air to center field. Couser's back. He has it in range. Shy of the warning track towards left center. He makes the catch, and the side's retired. Hey, a scoreless frame for Weston Wilson, plus a home run today. That's not bad. I'm rate complete. 16-6 Tampa Bay on the Orioles Radio Network.
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0: Hunter Biggie into the game behind Chase Solski, who pitched a lot in his major league debut. Ground ball to third base. Caminero up with it on to first. O'Neill retired. And there's one out in the top of the ninth with the Rays ahead 16-6. Chase Solski in his major league debut, six innings, six hits, two earned runs, one walk, four strikeouts. He allowed that homer to Rutschman. Mayo will bat, one out, bases empty against Biggie. The ninth inning is presented by SeatGeek, the official ticket marketplace of the Baltimore Orioles. Mayo batting right on right in the pitch. Up and in to Kobe Mayo. Let's all play ball. Don't miss Play Ball Weekend coming up on June 5th through the 7th, encouraging youth everywhere to get on play. Mayo lost the bat on a swing. I think he broke it too. He'll need a new piece of lumber. 1-1 to Kobe. You can play, you can visit playball.org to register for a free event near you today. I mean, this is, you can hear it, quite a happening at Tropicana Field down the left field line. The section, if you go kind of diagonal from the bullpens up, as Mayo takes a strike on the outside corner, 1-2, has been taken over by some of the rowdiest baseball fans you'll ever see, and they're doing it on a very random Monday night here in St. Petersburg, Florida, in a house that's typically known for how quiet it is. A pop-up foul out of playoff to the right. But you know what? This is how things start.
9: It is how they start.
0: Tomorrow might be more.
9: Bring it. I've said this a long time. You know, the Rays get beat up a lot for their attendance. But the fans that come here are passionate baseball fans. And they come frequently. And those that are here do make it an environment.
0: The 1-2, swing and a miss. Mayo down on strikes. And everyone's curious what's going to look like if they can complete a stadium deal in Tampa and go across the way. I really love St. Pete. And the Trop is kind of its own quirky thing, but the town of St. Pete I really like, but obviously you got to go where the people are. Although I think there are people here that will not go to Tampa, and here you're closer to Sarasota. We see so many Orioles fans from Sarasota come here. The Maryland Energy Administration is circling every save in the scorebook this season to remind Marylanders to save with clean energy as Jeremiah Jackson takes a ball 1-0. Learn more at energy.maryland.gov. Jackson, two hits today, and he scored a run. Doubled his last time up. A ball there, and it's 2-0 to Jeremiah. 16-6, Tampa Bay top of the ninth. Biggie delivers. Jackson hits this a mile high, and it will go down the left field line. I think Simpson's trying to find it. He can't, and it goes just foul out of play.
9: It got rattled around in the light standard in the B ring up above.
0: Look at you, showing off. That is the B ring. It's my favorite of all the rings. Ground ball very sharply to shortstop. Walls has it. He'll sling it to first in time, and that's your ball game. And that's that, hopefully, on a Monday night here at Tropicana Field. The Rays explode. 16 runs on 18 hits. And they pound the Orioles on this night and beat Baltimore by 10. But that party in left field, the Rays win going away over the Orioles, and Baltimore drops game one in this three-game series. Rays 16, Orioles 6. We'll come back with more next on the Orioles Radio Network.
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0: Orioles lose 16-6 to the Rays. 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Heston Kerstad to start his rehab in the minor leagues. He's now 6-for-22. Had a couple of hits yesterday for AAA Norfolk. The minor leagues are off on Monday, but Kerstad off to a good start in his rehab, coming back from a hamstring injury. Here in St. Pete, all Tampa Bay, they get 16 runs on 18 hits. It was an impressive offensive performance, and Ben Wagner will have the full totals next on the Orioles Radio Network.
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9: Tough one tonight for the Orioles. They're dropped 16-6 by the Tampa Bay Rays. Rays pound out 16 runs on 18 hits. Eight of them went for extra bases tonight. Rays committed one error defensively. Baltimore, six runs, a dozen hits, and one error. Orioles got home runs from Weston Wilson and Adley Rutschman this evening in the losing effort. With the loss, Baltimore is now 21-27. The Rays have stayed hot. They are now 31-15 on the year, winning 19 out of their last 23. And they moved to 11-13, or they won 11 out of their 13 against the American League Eastern Division. Trevor Rogers settled with the loss. He falls to 2-5. Shane McClanahan qualified for the victory. He moves to 5-2. Lengthy relief tonight by Chase Solski in his major league debut. He fired three innings of two-run ball. This one spent 2 hours and 54 minutes. It was played in front of 13,633. Tampa Bay rolls to a 16-6 win over the Baltimore Orioles. Coming up, we'll have the highlights. We'll talk about this matchup and preview game number two of this three-game series. All ahead on the postgame show on the Orioles Radio Network.
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0: Orioles, a night to forget here at Tropicana Field. 16-6, and Ben Wagner, where to begin with this? The Orioles actually had a pretty good approach, especially against someone the caliber of Shane McClanahan. They bang out 12 hits, hit a few home runs, but the pitching and defense tonight were just not good.
9: Not good, and it's an unfortunate theme that is all too familiar recently for the Orioles. They have not been getting consistent starting pitching, and Trevor Rogers right now is searching for it. I think that's the best way to summarize it. Even after his two-week layoff because of the illness, he has just not looked like Trevor Rogers himself. 3 2/3 tonight, 8 runs, 7 of them earned. He faced 22 batters tonight. That's very un-Rogers-like from what we have seen of his best. And we have seen the best last year and flashes of it even as recently as opening day. His second start was really good, and then all of a sudden he just kind of lost himself. And there were moments at this ball game you could point back to where it unraveled. A ball up the middle that glanced off the glove of Jeremiah Jackson. It was a base hit, but it looked like a ball that could have had a play on it, and maybe it changes the complexion of this game if that out is secured early in this contest. But just not sharp baseball, and in my mind, this was the most difficult loss that the Orioles have had this season.
0: I completely agree, and it puts a lot of pressure on Kyle Bradish tomorrow. The good news is he has looked great his last two times. So we'll see what Kyle Bradish can do tomorrow. He needs to be the stopper after the debacle here tonight in St. Pete. We'll come back with the highlights from this one next on the Orioles Radio Network.
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0: Brett and Ben with you here at Tropicana Field after a 16-6 win for the Rays over the Orioles. And the postgame highlights are brought to you by PNC. Patience is a winning strategy in baseball and banking. PNC Bank, brilliantly boring since 1865. Trevor Rogers got the ball in this one. He allowed an unearned run in the first, five in the second. Eventually, after four, it was 8-1 Tampa Bay. And the Orioles, though, against Shane McClanahan, started to get going offensively in the fifth when the leadoff hitter was Weston Wilson. Wilson hits it high in the air, left field. It sends Simpson back. He's at the wall, and he looks up, and that's gone. Weston Wilson, a solo homer off McClanahan, who allows just his second home run of the year. The Orioles have made some good contact tonight against the Rays ace, but it's now an 8-2 game. A lot of Orioles fans here at the Trop. Finally, something to cheer about. Yeah, something to cheer about. And then Pete Alonso would come up with a couple on with two outs a little later in the fifth. The 1-2. Alonso hits it high and deep to center field. DeLuca's on the run. He's way back there, and it's off the wall. Blaze Alexander scores. Rounding third and heading home is Rutschman, and he scores. A two-run double for Pete Alonso, and the Orioles cut the lead in half. 8-4 Tampa Bay, and what a shot by Pete Alonso. He hit it to the deepest part of the ballpark. Yeah, things were looking up until the bottom of the fifth. A few moments later, Cameron Foster was on the mound, a leadoff double by Walls, then a walk by Palacios, a single by Yandy Diaz, and then after a ground out, Caminero, the big slugger, would come to the plate with a couple on base. Now with one out, infield still in. And the batter's Caminero, and he shoots it out to deep right. O'Neill's back, turning around, gone. A three-run homer. Caminero makes it 12-4 Tampa Bay. He goes the other way, and another crooked number put up by the Rays against Orioles pitching on this Monday night in St. Pete. And the Rays did not look back after that. They go on to win this game 16-6. We'll come back. We will hear from Orioles manager Craig Albernaz next on the Orioles Radio Network.
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9: Final score tonight here in St. Petersburg. The Tampa Bay Rays roll to a 16-6 victory. Trevor Rogers again, not very sharp. 8 runs, 7 earned on 8 hits. He lasted 3 2/3 in the setback tonight for the Baltimore Orioles. The manager, Craig Albernaz, downstairs to talk about this series opening loss.
27: What did you see from Trevor Rogers tonight?
28: Yeah, it looks like everything was just kind of out over the plate. When he did get the 2 strikes, tough time putting guys away. And they had great at-bats against them, and anything that was left over the plate, they barreled it.
29: How do you explain the Trevor Rogers that we've seen this year compared to what the expectations were coming in?
28: Can't explain it. You know, it's one of those things where it came out of the gates really strong and hot, and, you know, he had a bad outing, and then he got sick. And then here we are, and he feels like he's searching to regain his own form from early in the year, but you know, with Trevor, he needs to keep on pushing and keep on working to get back to where he was. Like, I don't, it might seem this like a stretch, but I don't think he's far off. I think it's just cleaning up locations of his pitches and then getting to the right pitches at the right time and count leverage, the ability to miss bats and get weak contact.
29: What is important? Or the lopsided losses?
28: I mean, every loss is disappointing. You know, it doesn't matter. It still counts as one loss, even if they put up 30 runs or we put up 30 runs. Yeah, I think the frustrating part about today was offense answered. You know, we get within four and, you know, we couldn't have the shutdown inning, you know, and that's the biggest thing. And we walked seven guys today, too. Like, you know, we got to talk about all the time, be efficient with our pitches and pound the strike zone and, you know, get in and out of the innings. And we had a tough time doing that tonight.
1: On the good side of things, Adley Rutschman continues to show that he's back. Talk about what Adley has meant to this ball club lately.
28: Yeah, Adley's been, he's been outstanding all year on both sides of the plate. His at-bat quality has been awesome. And, you know, I think that's, you know, going through last year and the injuries he had with both obliques and having a great offseason and carrying away to right now is what we're seeing. And he's moving so well in the box. And his at-bat quality is what really stands out as well.
6: When did you decide to activate Holiday?
28: It was probably like right during BP and seeing how he's moving around and talking with him. We had a great good conversation when he got here today and just seeing where he's at mentally. And, you know, once everyone saw him and got a good gauge of where he's at, we decided to make the move.
29: Absolutely. I mean, every loss counts the same, but the manner of loss can be disheartening for the fan base. I mean, how do you feel, like, is there a message to them as when you think of how this team can rally together and play better baseball, is there a message that to them that says, like, hey, this is not the product that the Orioles are happy with, and but there's a turn around the corner?
28: Yeah, that's why we play every day, you know, and it's not like football where we play once a week or basketball. Like, we have to turn the page fast, and our guys have shown the ability to do that. It's just one game, and, you know, we still have the ability to win the series. And just like any game, we got to come out and try to win the next day and turn the page and put our work in and get KB on the mound tomorrow. So we feel really good about where we're at.
29: Do losses like this force you to look in the mirror a little bit and say we need to reevaluate things?
28: No, every loss is the same. I mean, it's, they put the ball in play and had a lot of great hits and great at-bats and got good pitches to hit and didn't miss them. And we just got to keep on sticking with our process. And we're always looking in the mirror and adjusting stuff, good or bad. It doesn't matter if we're winning games or losing games. We're always trying to adjust and get better, just like our players are, our staff is as well, too. And that's the goal around here.
12: Trevor's rough stretch here over the last five starts. What's your confidence level like with him moving forward?
28: All the confidence in the world, you know. And as I said earlier, like, I know it sounds weird to say, but he's close, you know. And hopefully he can make these adjustments, and he's shown the ability to make adjustments and put the work in. And you always bet on the person that has the ability, which he does, and also the work ethic he has.
9: That's the manager, Craig Albernaz, following a 16-6 Tampa Bay Rays victory. Rays have stayed hot. They have the best record in Major League Baseball, now at 31-15, and they have only lost four out of their last 23 games. Red hot are the Tampa Bay Rays. We'll tell you about game number two of this three-game series at the Trop right after this break on the Orioles Radio Network.
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0: Tampa Bay all over Baltimore on this Monday night at Tropicana Field. 16-6, the final. Tomorrow, the Orioles get to try again. Game two of this three-game series. They have their ace right now, Kyle Bradish, on the mound. He's on a roll against the veteran Griffin Jack. 6:40 first pitch from Tropicana Field. We're on the air at 6:05. On this night, our ballpark producer has been Peter DeFee, and our studio producer doing a great job is Ryan Leshko. For my partner, Ben Wagner, I'm Brett Hollander. Once again, our final score from St. Petersburg, Florida, Rays 16, Orioles 6. 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
19: Baseball. I mean, I was there on opening day at Citi Field when Paul Skenes didn't survive the first inning. Was charged with five runs in that first inning because O'Neill Cruz misplayed two balls in center field. Since then, a 1.09 ERA in eight starts. He's flirted with a no-hitter in the last two outings. Hasn't walked a batter going back to April 13th.
20: And Buster, a month without walking a hitter. I just want to reiterate that. Go ahead.
19: Yeah, and I just took a lot of courage, Buster. Please hold your applause. But I picked Paul Skenes to be my NL Cy Young Award winner.
20: And you were out on a limb. Way to go.
19: Yeah. the courage that took. And it's looking good. The problem is that Mizorowski's basically unhittable. I mean, he threw 49 pitches at least 100 miles an hour on Wednesday. The guy has thrown 233 100 mile an hour or better pitches this year. The rest of baseball starting pitchers, 144. He's dominant. I mean, the guy's throwing 103, 104 miles an hour. And then you got Shohei Ohtani, who when Shohei Ohtani wants to do something, he almost always does it. And this year, it's very obvious that he wants to win a Cy Young Award. 2 years ago, he wanted to go 50-50 because he wasn't pitching. He went 50-50. He's a .82 ERA. He's looked great. Now, it's a matter of, for me, when it comes to Cy Young, I'm really into, it's very important to me, how many innings are these guys going to throw? I thought Zach Wheeler should have won that Cy Young Award over Corbin Burns in 21 just because he threw more and was super effective. Ohtani's at 44 innings so far. Skenes is at 50. Mizorowski at 51. And I just wonder with Ohtani's, his workload, we've seen that become a story here, him trying to do the two-way thing and struggling at the plate. I wonder how the Dodgers will, you know, moving forward with Ohtani, how will they handle him as he tries to do something that we've never seen before, a two-way player winning the Cy Young Award.
20: Well, it's funny that you cast it that way. Like, you're like, how will the Dodgers handle him? I think you would agree with me. It's what Shohei Ohtani wants to do. If he says to the, and I'm just making this up, okay? There's no indication that he would do this. But if he went to them today and said, you know what? I'm just going to bag the DH thing for a while. I'm going to focus on pitching. Like, I want to go to every 5 days. The Dodgers would do it. If he said to them, I want to stay in the lineup most days, they would do that too. If he said to them, I don't want to pitch the day before I pitch, or I want to DH the day before I pitch, and then the day I pitch, then they would do that. Whatever Ohtani wants, he gets in his schedule, yes?
19: That has been the case. I wonder if this year it could change a little bit. I wonder if the Dodgers, you know, on paper, this lineup is supposed to be unbelievable. They have stars, future Hall of Famers up and down this lineup. It has not, the offense has been struggling now for the better part of 2-3 weeks. And Ohtani's just not been Ohtani at the plate. And then on the starting rotation side, Glasnow just goes on the injured list. Blake Snell just comes off the injured list. That group hasn't necessarily been what we expected either. Yamamoto has not been quite himself. Ohtani's actually been needed in that rotation, but he's also needed right now, unbelievably to me, in that lineup. So I'll be interested in seeing if the Dodgers do put up some resistance and say, hey, actually, you know what, Shohei? We're going to do this. And we know you want to do both. And we know you have your ambition and your goals. But for the Dodgers to win the World Series this year, this is the best course. It's going to be fascinating. It's a fascinating storyline this year.
20: I should mention Mason Miller also in this Cy Young Award conversation. He's having arguably the best season ever for reliever. He's the backbone of the Padres' success. So he'll be in there. But I think for the sake of this conversation, we'll focus on the three starting pitchers. And what Ohtani's doing this year, to me, is amazing. To see him maintain the feel for six pitches while he's generally serving as an everyday DH, that's incredible to me, okay? But I would say this. When somebody gets a hit off Ohtani, I'm not surprised. Like, it's not, doesn't seem like that unusual. Guys will get good swings against him. They might actually score some runs against him. I've got to the point with the other two guys where when someone gets a hit off Skeens, off Mizorowski, like, I'm surprised. Like, Skeens' dominance in his last two starts was staggering. I can't remember, you know, Pedro Martinez might be the closest thing that I'm seeing to what we're seeing in Skeens right now with how he's good. And you mentioned Mizorowski. I tweeted out today that he's going Mach 3, right? 103 when no one else is doing that on a more consistent basis. I get the feeling because of volume issue that those two guys might have an advantage by the end of the year. But here's Ohtani's, I think, advantage in this race is that he's more popular. And I don't think it's a huge factor, but I think that when the narratives, writers, I think we tend to look for narratives. And I do think if Ohtani is within 20 innings, if he's within 30 innings, those other guys, and his numbers are right there, because he's the greatest player we've ever seen, that's a little tiebreaker that he has in his column. Are you buying? You think I'm full of crap?
19: No, that's fair. The other thing that I would tie to this, I know we're talking about Cy Young, but MVP. How good of a hitter does Ohtani need to be, or how bad can he be, frankly, to still win an MVP? And maybe voters say, hey, if he's going to win the MVP, then I'll give Skeens or Mizorowski the Cy Young Award, right? I think that's all sort of in play. I'm fascinated also by that MVP race. And, you know, does Ohtani need an 850 OPS and hit 25 home runs or 800 OPS? Like, what's the line there, the threshold, if he's going to be an elite pitcher to also win the MVP?
20: So along those lines, I kind of wonder if Mason Miller might have a better chance for MVP than Cy Young Award, because especially in this year when we're seeing bullpen meltdowns all over the place, the advantage that the Padres have in the ninth inning is so extraordinary. I wonder, and given the, you know, the number of games that Mason Miller impact, I wonder if it'd be more appropriate for him to be an MVP candidate. Are you buying that?
19: Sure. But Buster, you have more of the history sort of sense of like how unusual. I mean, that's for me, that'd be super unusual, right? A closer winning MVP, especially with Shohei Ohtani in that league. But the stuff that he's doing and the Padres, I know a lot of people have talked about this. I have no idea how they're this good. The numbers just don't add up. And like you said, they've Mason Miller and the fact that they're just winning these close games, that is a huge reason why they're this good. And Mason Miller is a huge reason why.
20: Yeah. And it's, you know, a comparable sort of in a parallel universe. When you talk to Atlanta Braves players from the 90s, they will tell you that they believe that if Mariano Rivera wore their uniform and not pinstripes, they would be the team that would have won the championships. Because he made that kind of difference over the course of a postseason, and maybe over the course of a regular season, Mason Miller will be that guy for the Padres. So anyway, I'm glad I don't have that vote. I would not want to be choosing between those two. Those guys would be hard.
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20: All right, let's dive in a little bit into the early trade conversations that, you know, starting to percolate a little bit. And a couple of observations that I certainly picked up. One, I don't know how many good players are going to be available. At the trade deadline last year, I had a GM say to me, man, there's just not that many good guys out there. Well, with the American League being the land of opportunity and all these teams that are in the mix, who's actually going to be a seller? Do we think that if the Red Sox, given the expectations coming into the year or within 5 games, that suddenly Craig Bressel is going to wave the white flag? I'm not buying it. We might have to look to the worst National League teams to be sellers. The Rockies certainly will have players. I think Mickey Moniak is a guy who's going to get some attention at the deadline. That'll be interesting. And the Mets, they do have marketable guys. When you're talking about Freddie Peralta, Clay Holmes, what do you see there?
19: It's, I mean, the standings are just, I'm looking at the Houston Astros, right? A team that's been

0: until through the 2028 season. And to me, could you get a haul of Juan Soto-esque haul for Yordan Alvarez, the way the Nationals did a few years ago, you know, getting James Wood and CJ Abrams and Mackenzie Gore and a couple other prospects? I don't see that happening, but that's the name. If you said it, Buster, there might not be a ton of, you know, big names, you know, impact players available at the deadline. Alvarez would be the most impactful player since Soto at the deadline. I do think the Astros, you know, getting, you know, moving on from Paredes or Christian Walker is a possibility.
1: Yeah.
0: You mentioned the Mets. Dave, I mean, I was at the game Wednesday night last night. Juan Soto fouls a pitch off his foot, and I was like, okay, another bad break for the Mets. Hours after they placed Francisco Alvarez on the injured list with a torn meniscus. They, like you said, Freddie Peralta is an interesting piece. Clay Holmes, under the radar, he has been one of the best starting pitchers in baseball this year. That experiment has gone well up in the Mets, converting him from reliever. The Mets, the second most expensive roster in baseball, one of the most expensive rosters of all time. I asked David Stearns on Monday, I believe it was, or Tuesday, at what point do you have to pivot to the future? And he said, we are not close to that point yet. So they're going to ride this out. They're going to give this a go because they have World Series expectations. And, you know, Francisco Lindor is out, Jorge Polanco's out, Luis Robert is out. So they just need to tread water for now. And the Red Sox, I don't see the Red Sox competing for a World Series for, you know, the American League pennant this year. That division is loaded. And they're six games under. Maybe they sneak into a wild card spot, but I don't know. Maybe they move on for a couple of pieces, but I don't see that happening either. I think it's a tough spot for the Red Sox.
2: So some observations about some things you're talking about. One, so much of these decisions come down to not what the GM wants, it's what the owner wants to do. Scout the owners for a moment. Steve Cohen has demonstrated he's not the crazy Artie Moreno owner where it's Dan the Torpedo's full speed ahead. 2023, Buck Showalter's last year, he waved the white flag in midseason, said, look, we're not good enough. The numbers are ugly. So that would seem to be in play. Jim Crane, the owner of the Houston Astros, has very strong feelings about how long, you know, long-term contracts. He does not give contracts out more than 6 years. Yordan Alvarez is going to get a contract of more than 6 years, becomes a free agent. Jim traded Kyle Tucker. Right, he traded Kyle Tucker a year before he became a free agent because he didn't want to pay him. So I wouldn't completely rule that out. I'm right there with you. And the Red Sox, the interesting thing about this team to me is it's a hard roster to turn over. When you really dig into it and you're thinking about what they need, offense, what do you do? Well, Wilson Contreras has 2 years left. Trevor Story, the shortstop, has 2 years left. Where else are you making changes other than maybe third base? Taylor Durbin was Craig Breslow's big acquisition in the offseason. It'd be really hard for him to blow that up. And where are you going to get offensive help if you want to do something? So there, quick, before you go, we got a couple minutes left. I want to talk to you about the Yankee situation. Anthony Volpe comes back. He's playing shortstop. Wasn't wild about his quote, I must say, when he was saying, you know, I've learned that things are out of my control and don't worry about it, which seems to infer that, you know, he didn't necessarily agree with the decision of leaving the minor leagues. And my response to Volpe, you know, would be like, dude, you can control this. Go play well. Go. You've had a get out of jail free card for 3 years. And right now, if I were representing Volpe, I'd say, go play other positions. Go play second base. Go play the outfield a little bit. Go down the minor. Ask the Yankees if you can do that, because that's what Caballero's done. And Caballero's put himself in this great position, compete for that spot. And the other thought about the Yankees pre-trade deadline, I think the next 40 games is going to be really important for Jazz Chisholm because he's an impending free agent. If he doesn't start playing better, you know what? Maybe they flip him at the deadline and get somebody else to come in there and play second base. Give me your thoughts on those.
0: The one thing that really stood out to me was when the Yankees placed Jose Caballero on the injured list. Jose Caballero played so well that the Yankees finally moved off the idea of having Volpe be their starting shortstop after 3 years. You know, Volpe, you know, here in New York, the Yankees were hearing it from everywhere that Volpe, you know, hasn't been good enough. He regressed last year offensively and defensively playing through that shoulder injury, even though he said that didn't really impact him. You know, going into this year, mid-April, Brian Cashman,

0: on the record told reporters in Tampa that Volpe was going to be the starting shortstop when he returned. And then Caballero, that series took off. And the one thing that stood out to me when the Yankees placed Caballero on the injured list with that broken finger and activated Anthony Volpe in Baltimore was Aaron Boone said, oh, no, this is Jose Caballero's job when he comes back. And that stood out to me. You know, he could have just said, hey, we'll see how this goes, you know, over the next, you know, 10, 14 days and we'll reevaluate. You know, it's within his prerogative to do that. He did not do that. And I do think it's interesting that Volpe just doesn't, has at least has not shown yet that he's willing to play other positions.
1: Do players it. Across, can only make it better.
0: Over the last decade, players for years across baseball have made a career out of just being able to play different positions. Chris Taylor, Kike Hernandez, Ben Zobrist.
1: Brendan Donovan.
0: Guys have made money. They've made careers by just saying, hey, I'll be a utility player. It takes some, you know, you got to swallow your pride a bit. But why not? The Yankees could use, maybe if Anthony Volpe says, hey, I'll play second base. Maybe he's exactly the solution at second base. You know, with Jazz Chisholm about to be a free agent. And the fact of the matter is George Lombard is coming. And George Lombard is going to be the starting shortstop for this team eventually, in my opinion, unless something happens here. He's a great defender from all accounts. He's hitting the ball in the minors. He's going to be the starting shortstop of the future. It doesn't seem like Anthony Volpe is going to be that guy moving forward. So this is a super fascinating, like all of this, you know, Jazz Chisholm struggling. He's, you know, he came in here with a goal of into the season saying his goal was 50-50. And he's been one of the worst hitters in baseball so far this year. And yeah, it's an interesting dynamic for a team that is 10 games over 500, best starting rotation in baseball, even though Max Fried left the game the other day with an elbow injury. He said it's not too serious. Aaron Judge, Ben Rice. I think this is a class of the American League.
1: All right. Jorge, thanks for doing this.
0: Thank you, Buster.
1: Chris Getz is the vice president and general manager of the Chicago White Sox, and he joins us now. Chris, how you doing?
2: I'm doing great, Buster. How are you?
1: Yeah, you're doing great. You're at 500. You come back. We're all talking about whether or not the, you know, when the season ends, the White Sox are going to be in the 16th playoff field. You are as of today, so off to a good start. What's this experience like so far?
2: Well, honestly, just not really used to it. It's been a while since I've had this feeling, this level of consistency. And so it does feel good. And you know what? Like you think about the fans, right? And we felt it a little bit last year in the second half. And I mean, I'm not surprised because, you know, whether I played here in the office here, an opponent, I just knew this fan base. Once they can grab a hold of something that they feel like can be believed in, they'll be there. And they've shown up. They have. And so I feel good about certainly that. And then, you know, you look at Will and the consistency that he's brought to the table since we hired him, continued to add staff, support staff. And then, of course, the players, they're feeding off of each other. You know, they're playing well, I think. You know, for any young player that comes up to the big leagues, it's one of those, I think I can play here. And then eventually when they perform, they know that they can play here. And it's same thing. I think we can win. Now it's, I know we can win. And that competitiveness and that confidence showing up on a daily basis has happened more than it has in the past. We don't take anything for granted. We know that, you know, there's an ebb and flow to every season, but we feel like we go into every series with a chance to win that series. And that's really the mindset right now.
1: So one of the things that's pretty clear when you watch your guys play, kind of like with the Blue Jays during last October, is first off, super fun team to watch. And the players really enjoy each other. And I can't remember which player it was, but he talked about how there's that feeling in the group that everyone's playing for each other. Tell me where you think that culture comes from, knowing the guys in your clubhouse.
2: Well, it's something that I think any general manager or anyone in baseball, you want to cultivate that. You want that. We know that that's important. I can't say that, there's one tangible thing that you point to. You know, there is this, you know, selfless leadership in a clubhouse starts with Will. And also like myself, I think that, you know, how I carry myself, the support that I need to provide the staff and the players. And I think that begins to kind of bleed throughout the organization in a positive way.
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0: And I have a question about the number one pick overall in the draft coming up. But first, you and I talked early in the season about Murakami. I mean, you know his backstory. There was a lot of concern in the industry if he would hit velocity, if he would hit, because he had a lot of strikeouts. And the numbers that he hit, fastballs over 95 miles per hour, chased off a lot, scared away a lot of teams. And you mentioned to me, and you guys wind up signing him to a two-year contract. It looks like, you know, could be the best signing of the winter. You mentioned to me that there was that sense that that he was trying to prove something to somebody, right, when he joined you guys because of the work ethic. And I wanted to hear from you specific examples of him in the clubhouse, because there have been times where players have come from Japan because of the language barrier. And sometimes you feel like the player's isolated. Everything I'm reading about Murakami is that both ways, there seems to be a great effort to, you know, to all be together.
1: Yeah, well, you know, it starts with him, you know, not only the work ethic and all of that. I mean, he's really comfortable in his own skin. And, you know, that he's got this confidence that you know, has been developed through what he's accomplished. And, you know, you put on top of he's still hungry, he's not satisfied with that work ethic. And, you know, everyone kind of recognizes that. But, you know, we kind of have, you know, every time we win, we do a player of the game. And not that that's unique to other clubs. But, you know, oftentimes he is one player of the game for us, and he's on the mic. And, you know, it's always deflecting credit. And but man, it is also hilarious. He's got a great.
0: And you've been in there. You've been in the room.
1: I have.
0: For these?
1: It's like I it's unavoidable. It's like you know, you know, when the guys are you know, celebrating a win or celebrating someone that has done something well. Yeah, I mean, I love it, right? I mean, I remember that as a player, and now in this position, when you get a chance to put together a team. You know, and you see a team coming together. I mean, it's almost impossible to avoid when you can really sense that there's something special in a room, and I sense that developing. But you know, it goes back to Mune. He's fun loving guy, and great sense of humor, confident in himself, and he thinks about the team. He's talking about the team all the time. So and I think he genuinely you know, feels that way and wants to give off that impression. So, we've tried to support him. You know, it's bringing in someone from Japan. It's not something that, you know, I've done personally or the organization has done in a while. So, you know, we were very upfront, you know, with him and his group that, you know, this isn't going to be perfect, but we want to make this as seamless as possible. And we'll just continue to have dialogue. We can help here, help there. You know, off the field, you know, food wise, language wise, you know, so he can just go out there and be himself and play baseball. And I think we've done a decent job at that.
0: What can you tell us about Colson Montgomery in terms of what he does and what he brings to the table on a daily basis?
1: You know, one thing that I think is, you know, I know when he was in the minor leagues and certainly got a lot of attention as a top prospect, where's he going to play? You know, can he play shortstop? You know, he's 6'4" and, you know, you rarely see players that of that size at that position. He's played really well on the defensive side. He continues to get better. He's gotten better at the major leagues. You know, what he brings to the table on a daily basis, you know, it's this calmness. And if you watch his throws to first base, it's always on target. And, you know, are there guys out there across the league that we've had before that, you know, perhaps are, you know, you see more wild plays or, you know, the spinning and all these crazy, you know, athletic plays. Sure. But the consistency of that position, that sure handedness that he provides, I think just brings overall calmness throughout the whole diamond and certainly the pitcher. So that's been something that's been greatly appreciated. You know, offensively, I know it's been, you know, talked about a lot his, you know, last season, starting in the minor leagues and getting off to a really rough start. And, you know, we took him out of the AAA kind of environment, went to Arizona, spent time with our head of hitting, Ryan Fuller, for 7 to 10 days, you know, physically getting some adjustments made, but also mentally just resetting and changing a mindset. He took it to we reinserted him to that AAA club. and found the right pocket to bring him up to the big leagues. And he did what he did for 2.5 months. That was really impressive, especially if you look at it, the entirety of the body of work last year. And, you know, in the beginning of the year, I mean, he was a little inconsistent, still kind of searching for the, you know, his swing, his at bats. And then, you know, he just seemed to lock it in. I can't really pinpoint exactly what, you know, in terms of adjustments or anything like that, but he's had some big hits for us, some big home runs. And I think it's been helpful having a Murakami and a Vargas who's done this a little bit longer around him, where he can just get to work on a daily basis. And, you know, but to get that from a premium position, left-handed, you know, with power, it's really impacted our team in a positive way.
0: Tell me what, you know, because I certainly have heard stories of organizations through the years. You hear that they want to fix something in a prospect. He strikes out a lot. Tell me what's sort of the message you guys have had for him along those lines, or do you just ignore it?
1: Well, you know, you do need to look at, you know, just the entire package of the offensive ability. And, you know, I mean, we've got a handful of guys that do strike out. Now, if we're just going to attack the strikeout, you know, does that deter from some of the other skills
0: that he does
1: that
0: well?
1: That makes him good, right? So now, you know, he's still developing as a hitter, especially at the major league level. And, you know, we hope that the strikeouts, you know, we get less of them. Same with Murakami, but can't lose sight of the fact that, you know, he's hitting a lot. He's hitting for power. And, you know, he's you know, come up with some big at bats for us. But, you know, when it comes to Colson, and similar to Murakami, the engine is so strong. It's so powerful. And sometimes if it's not controlled, it can, you know, it's like a race car that all of a sudden it just, you know, when it's, you know, a little bit off, that all of a sudden it's probably, you know, looks a little uglier than perhaps someone that's just in cruise control at a lesser speed. So, you know, we're trying to weaponize the engine that they have and make them feel like, hey, if I can control this, I can do something perhaps that other players can't do. So it's kind of resetting the mind to think that way versus, oh, here we go again. And now that, you know, gosh, that
0: can be negative. That
1: Right? Yeah, I mean, no, organization can be swinging and here, you know, and they're just snowballs. So, and so it's a matter of, you know, him having the right self talk and, but also, you know, giving the right cues from our hitting coaches or teammates or just the organization in general to keep him on track or keep others on track.
0: Yeah, there is always that fine line. I love what Craig Counsell did with the Cubs, Ballesteros. He's like, don't touch him. Leave him alone. Yeah. don't try to fix this. All right. You mentioned you have the first pick in the draft. Generally speaking, I mean, you're not going to tell me here in this forum who you're going to pick with the first pick. But generally speaking, do you lean toward the talent or maximizing the slot money that you guys have? Because that seems to be, you know, really determining factor in a lot of these drafts these days.
1: Yeah, for us, you know, it's going to be the talent, the top talent, what we feel like the top talent is. And, you know, there's been drafts that we've had in the past, not necessarily applying to the first pick that, okay, we're going to try to maximize the pool here. And not that we won't try to do that. We still will. But we want to get the first pick right. I mean, you know, it's a responsibility, obviously, to the organization and really baseball to identify someone that, you know, can handle being the number one pick, because that's associated to that player for the entirety of his career and his life. So, you know, it's a significant one. I know I don't want to put a burden on the guy because we want to have him go out there and play baseball, but we're going to identify and we're going to choose the player that we feel like is the most talented.

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0: The Pope is a White Sox fan. Tell me about when you first heard that and how much you guys have leaned into that, and whether or not, you know, the off chance that maybe there's been some contact with you and the Pope.
1: Yeah, when it first came out and he was, you know, Pope Leo was named the Pope, I didn't really believe it. You know, it was one of those, you know, he's a White Sox fan, because I don't know if you remember the first kind of message put out there that he was a Cubs fan. And I think there was like this assumption that he was a Cubs fan. And you know, his brother didn't take to that very well, and was very vocal about his White Sox fandom. And then, you know, come to find out, he attended, you know, some World Series games in 2005. And we've got video, we've got that photo, it's in our hallway. We had an event, you know, with the Archdiocese at the stadium last summer, which was, talk about a unique experience to attend to. And he was, you know, on the video board and offering a message to everyone in attendance. So, yeah, it. I've also told people, you know, and I have not talked to him, I have not met him, but it's also, there's a non-zero chance that I'll be able to meet the Pope at some point in my life now because of the association, you know, with the White Sox. So that's a very cool thing to say. And you know, since that was announced, there's been a lot of positive things happening with the White Sox. And I hope that he's tracking it. And I think we've got some fan giveaways. We've probably already done it, and we'll continue to do that. So it's certainly been a welcomed addition.
0: Can you imagine if you guys make the World Series someday? I'm assuming that you'd be okay with him throwing out the first pitch.
1: I would be. Yeah, I would support that.
0: All right. You know, the journey of the White Sox is well known. 121 losses a couple of years ago, and then you're doing what you're doing this year in the playoff hunt. Give me a low moment that you've had and the coolest moment you've had during the course of this journey.
1: Gosh, yeah. I mean, it's tough to not say the low moment was breaking that record. I did, you know, when we were going through, you know, that very difficult 2024 season, and, you know, it came to the point where it became, okay, we're probably going to break this record, where, okay, I've got to think into the future here, right? And gosh, what a story this will be. And, you know, then you almost embrace it. You have to embrace it. And listen, going into 2024, and that remains here even in the 26th season, you know, we've committed to foundationally improving the Chicago White Sox organization. That applies to, you know, our amateur scouting process, our international process, the player development, research and development, the major league operation, everything that goes into it. Let's commit to that, because we know that good things will come from that. Do we know, you know, specifically or precisely what that's going to bring to the table? It's never been about, you know, we're talking about championships and a World Series. It's about, you know, going about it the right way and committing to being the best that we can in all of those areas, knowing that good things will come. And, you know, I've had conversations with people when you're going through these struggles, and we've gone through struggles this year and we'll go through more struggles. But early in the season, when, you know, we played the Brewers and we get swept, and then, you know, we had a tough series in Miami. And I recall talking to, you know, one of the members of our front office. It's like, man, you know, I really feel like we've gone about this the right way, whether it be our hiring process, what we've, you know, the resources that we've put into this organization from a foundation standpoint. It's got to turn at some point. You know, we've got to be going through, we've got to start feeling this at the major league level. And thankfully, we've had some good runs here, and, you know, gotten that, you know, level of gratification. But yeah, that 2024 season was difficult. It was. I don't want to, you know, it's not, you'd never say that just had to happen for us to have future success, because, you know, we're associated to it with that. But, you know, what a story it can be, you know, if we go out there and we accomplish something special, and we point back to, you know, this group, this team, you know, what we went through 2024 to look where we are now. It's just a great story for sports. You know, I grew up in Detroit, and, you know, I'm a Lions fan. I was a Lions fan. And, you know, to see, you know, they you know, they won a season without winning a game. And you know, and the success that they're now having, you know, at you know, at the top there. I mean, it's that's significant. I know what it does for a city, that story. And, you know, we have that opportunity here with the White Sox. And, you know, the fan base, it's alive. They're feeling this. So to be able to continue to bring some positives throughout this year and in the coming years, I think, you know, what an opportunity, and it could be really special. So I can't say that there's one moment that I would say just feels really good. Because, you know, Will and I talk all the time. It's not about, you know, we don't talk about our win-loss record. We don't. We talk about, you know, solving for that day. And, you know, with that mindset, we know good things are going to come along with just us being committed to this foundation. So, you know, it's, you know, you just got to fall in love with the process. And I don't think you actually will truly appreciate the process when it's all, you know, probably when it's all finished, when we're all done here. Then you point back, you're like, man, that was a lot of fun. But when you're in it, you know, it's solving for the day.
0: So I'm going to ignore the Lions part of it because I'm a huge Vikings fan. So I'm going to set that aside. Okay. But I bet you the high point will be, if you know, you guys have a big moment in September, whatever that is Murakami at the microphone after the game, that might be a high moment for you.
1: I would agree with that.
0: All right, Chris. Well, thanks for doing this. I really appreciate your time.
1: Yeah, thanks, Buster. Appreciate it.
0: Sarah Langs is a reporter and producer for MLB.com, and every week we play the numbers games with her. Let's go through her numbers for today. Number one, Shohei Ohtani has a 0.82 ERA. That's the second lowest by a Dodgers pitcher in his first seven starts of a season since ERA became official in the National League in 1912, behind only Fernando Valenzuela, 0.29 ERA in 1981, in a time known as Fernando Mania. Number two, Josh Bell had his first stolen base on Wednesday since September 27th, 2018. He went 978 games in between stolen bases, the longest streak by a batter in between two stolen bases since at least 1900. And I can tell you this, you know, in the last couple of years, we've had players read some of Sarah's notes. Josh Bell has been all in on this. So it's cool to see a note about him among Sarah's numbers today. And number three, the shutout by the Orioles against the Yankees on Wednesday was the first that they've been involved in this season. It was their 44th game. The last Major League Baseball team to go this long without being part of a shutout on either side, the 2017 Washington Nationals, who pitched a shutout in game 48 that season. The only other time the O's and Browns went this long into a season without being involved in a shutout, 1996. They got shut out in game 67. I was covering the Orioles that year.
2: All right, Bleacher Tweets here to end the week on a Friday. First one coming from Dan from Bangkok. He says, hey guys, the Brewers have just started a stretch of the toughest schedule imaginable. 20 straight games versus first and second place teams. Yes, even the Twins are in second place. No one is more than three games out of first, and this includes 12 games versus teams that are in first or just out of first. How are they doing so far? Well, they're 5-1 as of Thursday. What say you about the Brewers, Buster?
0: It's just classic of Pat Murphy's teams where they don't seem daunted by anybody. Like they just seem like they can handle whatever's thrown at them. It's very matter of fact. And certainly their athleticism really seems to unnerve other teams. And so, you know, they do well, I think, against good teams because of that, because they just seem to throw people off. It's a little bit like the Rays. We've been talking about their offense being chaos. And it's interesting because the Brewers on one end of the spectrum and the Yankees so far have been at the other. The Yankees have struggled against teams with good record. And I was not aware that they had that kind of an extended stretch against good teams. So that'll be interesting to watch. And by the way, we're hoping that we're going to get Jacob Mizorowski on the podcast sometime here soon.
2: Our next one comes from Charlie from Los Angeles. Kind of an interesting one here. He says, I saw Caleb Durbin hit a home run off a position player against the Orioles. And given the Red Sox offensive struggles so far, it felt like a dubious honor. I'm a huge Red Sox fan too. With that, it occurred to me that a homer off a position player could be considered defensive indifference. Why? If you're not giving runners steals because the defensive team doesn't try to get them out, then why are you giving them home runs? thought it was just a fun topic to explore given baseball's occasionally stingy approach to stats.
0: Yeah, that's an interesting, it's an interesting question. And it was funny, just coincidentally, last week, you know, we had David Ross on our game broadcast, and Rossi's first major league home run, he was playing with the Dodgers, came against the Arizona Diamondbacks, and it was first baseman Mark Grace pitching for the Diamondbacks, you know, veteran player brought in to save an inning. And Rossi went deep, and Mark Grace cussed him all the way around the bases as he was circling, because he's like, really, dude? You come up and you take that kind of swing against me in these situations. I agree with your overall point, but here's the difficulty of that. And someone who did a bunch of official scoring when I was covering the minor leagues, how do you score it? Like, it's easy to do the stolen base, indifference thing, because you just don't give credit to the hitter for that. But, you know, a guy hits a home run off a position player. What do you do that in your score, in your scorebook? How do you deal with that? Let's say he hits a grand slam. What do you, you know, who do you charge the runs to and all that? It's much more complicated, I think, than the stolen base thing.
3: You promised.
4: I took the garbage out.
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1: There are revenge games, reunion games here.
2: Yeah.
1: I'm glad Nuno included reunion. I feel like very Smallsian in saying this.
3: Smallsian?
1: Yeah. You love petty. You want nasty. You want like the people to talk junk to each other with this. Revenge, I think, is the wrong word for some of these games. But how about this? Reunion or revenge?
3: Let's do it.
2: Let's do it.
1: Okay?
3: I like that game.
1: Yeah. Is it reunion or revenge? Robert Saleh, coach of the Titans, against the Jets, Sunday, September 13th, 1 p.m. Eastern. Reunion
3: revenge.
1: Or revenge?
2: Revenge.
3: Revenge.
1: He's such a kind guy. He's not going to say
3: anything.
1: He
3: got blamed for all the dysfunction that was happening with the Jets, and that doesn't...
1: Why am I getting... I'm getting such a dirty look from you.
2: You don't know Rob Saleh, Will. Go ahead.
1: Oh,
3: he's
1: I don't.
3: He's a tough guy.
1: Yeah. I took a picture with my son at a basketball game.
3: But he also took the fall for all the dysfunction that was happening with the Jets, and we obviously know Aaron Rodgers was complicit in it. We later find out what was going on with ownership and his son and his buddies.
2: Madden ratings.
3: His son giving the game ball out to other people. Like, there was so much else happening within the organization that, quite frankly, was probably outside of Rob Saleh's control or purview, and he had to take the fall for it. So this is revenge.
1: Okay. Reunion or revenge? Jonathan Zazzle. So, next one. Kenneth Walker, Seahawks. Chiefs, Seahawks, October 25th, 8:20 p.m. Eastern.
3: You're going to say reunion. I'm going to say revenge.
2: Yeah.
3: Charbonnet gets injured. I step up in a big way. We win the Super Bowl. I'm the MVP. And you say, thanks, toodaloo. Enjoy your next stop. That is bulletin board material for me. You better believe, if I'm Kenneth Walker, that I'm in the gym every day in the offseason thinking about the fact that they did not appreciate me.
2: Yeah, revenge.
1: Okay. CeCe and Smalls, revenge or reunion? Malik Willis, Dolphins at the Packers, Sunday, December 20th, 1 p.m. Eastern.
2: Reunion.
3: Reunion.
2: Reunion. I mean,
1: he's got to be thankful to
2: Malik
1: Packers,
2: Willis,
1: right?
2: Jeff Hafley. Yeah, thankful for the opportunity.
3: Right.
2: He set himself up for a massive payday because his career was teetering on life support when he got to Green Bay. And Jeff Hafley was a head coach at Boston College a couple of years ago.
1: Not a great one, let's be honest.
2: Not a great record, but a couple of years with the Green Bay Packers shine on it. Really good defensive schemes, elevated the profile of that unit, parlayed that into a huge opportunity being a head coach in the National Football League. So I'm going to say a reunion game. And if we're being honest, by December 20th, it ain't as if the Miami Dolphins going to have a whole lot to play for other than pride.
1: That's a good point.
2: So I just think that's going to be a reunion game.
3: I will say reunion as well, to borrow from our friend Mike Tannenbaum. Both graduated out of the program. And I think that, what? Malik Willis and Jeff Hafley.
1: Malik Willis did. Let's see if Jeff Hafley graduated out of the program.
3: He went from a DC to a head coach. That is graduating.
1: Yeah. What was his GPA, though?
3: It doesn't matter. You graduated. You got your diploma.
1: Okay.
3: He
1: All
3: got
1: right.
3: a bigger job thanks to his time with the Green Bay Packers, as did Malik Willis. They
1: All
3: both
1: right.
3: graduated.
1: This one's probably going to be an easy one. Trey Hendrickson, Bengals, twice with the Ravens, Sunday, October 25th, Thursday, December 31st. Reunion or revenge?
2: Revenge.
1: This is the biggest.
2: There's no
1: way that
2: could be a reunion.
1: This is the biggest revenge game.
2: Yeah, that's a revenge game.
3: You didn't want to pay me. You drug this out.
1: Holdouts.
3: Yeah.
1: He's in Florida. That's so far, I would rank that number one in terms of revenge over Saleh.
2: They better hope Joe Burrow make it out of them games.
1: Well, that would change
2: better,
1: the season again.
2: They better hope we make it out of them games.
3: Okay, but that's an evergreen statement.
2: Yeah, they better stop. Hey, I guarantee in that game they ain't going to be in shotgun a lot. Guaranteed.
1: Reunion or revenge? NFL schedule released last night. Three to four more here. Jalen Waddle, Broncos against the Dolphins, Sunday, December 6th in Denver. Reunion or revenge?
3: Reunion.
1: Yeah.
2: Jalen Waddle wanted to be traded. Miami Dolphins obliged them and they traded him.
1: That's
2: thank you.
3: If you're
2: that's
3: Jalen
1: a,
3: Waddle,
1: you say,
2: thank
1: that's
2: you.
1: A thank you no game.
2: Thank you. I
1: no, that's a thank you no game.
3: Good looking out.
1: 100%.
3: Good looking out.
1: That
2: truly
1: is a
2: from
1: thank
2: the
1: you
2: of
1: no
2: my heart.
1: Thank you no game.
3: You didn't let me waste away there.
2: Exactly,
3: and for
2: exactly,
3: that, I appreciate
2: exactly.
3: it.
2: Exactly.
1: DJ Moore for the Bills against the Bears. Bears at Bills, Saturday, December 19th, 8:20 p.m. Eastern. Reunion or revenge or thank you no game?
2: Oh, I think that's a revenge game.
3: Is it?
2: Yeah, I think that's a revenge game. Caleb Williams, you had no use for me. Let me get with a quarterback that actually won an MVP and that from a physical gift standpoint looks at you eye to eye, maybe surpasses you, and let me show you what I can do. Everybody in Chicago thought I was washed. Y'all invested a top 10 pick on Romeo Doubs. Y'all drafted Colston Loveland in the top 10. Y'all put all of this ammunition in pass catching.
1: Romeo Dunze.
2: Yes. Somebody named Rome. They took it the top 10 pick, and then they took Colston Loveland with a top 10 pick. You know what I mean? They drafted all of this firepower to put around Caleb Williams because they thought I couldn't do the job. Well, let me show you I can do the job with a true championship contender.
1: Mm.
3: See, I hear you, and you could go that way, but I also think that he likely went to a better situation because I expect the Bears to regress, and I expect the Bills to be good. So maybe it's a reunion. Hey, you didn't find any use for me, but thanks that I went to a really good spot.
1: All right, two more quickly, and then we got to ask CeCe about his version of this. Michael Pittman, Colts Steelers, Sunday, October 11th, 1 p.m. Eastern, reunion or revenge?
3: This one feels like a push. I don't know.
1: Did anybody realize he was on the Steelers?
2: Yeah, I did. I'm going to say reunion because I think Michael Pittman Jr., although he doesn't know who his week one quarterback is going to be, is with a franchise that's on much more solid footing.
1: All right, next one. Titans at Giants. Brian Daboll at the Giants. Reunion or revenge? Sunday, September 27th, 1 p.m. Eastern.
3: Revenge. And here's why. Because Joe Shane is still employed there.
1: But he helped with the Harbaugh search, it feels like.
3: He I think in a lot of ways did that for Jackson Dart because of their relationship. But you're going to make me take the fall for this?
2: When it was my quarterback that helped you keep your job.
3: That's exactly what I was going to say. This was my pick, and that helped you keep your job. But you kept your job. This is revenge.
2: Revenge.
1: Okay. Now, CeCe, you played for the Dallas Cowboys, you played for the New York Giants, and you played for the Baltimore Ravens. What do you remember about a reunion game you may have had or a revenge game you may have had?
2: Oh, it was always revenge against the Dallas Cowboys.
1: Oh, just the Cowboys?
2: Yeah, against the Dallas Cowboys.
1: What about when you went to the Ravens? Did you ever play the Giants?
2: No.
1: Okay.
2: Did not play the Giants.
1: So you never had a revenge game against the Giants, but when you were with the Giants and then the Ravens, it was automatic revenge against the Cowboys.
2: Yes.
1: Why specifically?
2: Because they chose not to pay me.
1: Who did they choose to pay? Do you remember?
2: I do remember, and I'm not going to do that because some of those guys are my friends. But
1: so it wasn't against them. It was against the Cowboys.
2: No, it wasn't against them.
1: You.
2: They chose not to pay me. Like, you chose them over me.
1: Mm-hmm. And was there anybody? I know
2: you never want to see your ex do better with the next, ever.
1: Did you have any
3: of a
1: revenge game with Washington? Now, you didn't play for them, but hear me out on this.
2: No.
1: No, I'm saying because Washington promised you something, then Haynesworth swoops in. You don't get that. Were you ever kind of in a revenge game against them?
2: No. Have you seen Washington? Why would I want? Look, thank you for not doing
1: that. That was a thank you, no game.
2: It's a thank you. Thank you for deciding to go with Haynesworth and not signing me. Thank you.
1: So that was your, wait, who did we say was a thank you, no game? That was a Jalen Waddle one for you.
2: Thank you.
4: Real quick, I think as a Giant fan, that first Canty year with the Giants, we might have felt like he might have been a sleeper agent for the Cowboys.
2: No, that is nasty.
5: Nuno brings up this 2009.
1: That is really actually nasty.
2: He's not wrong. It was paid vacation. I say that because
4: Canty's joked about
5: just
4: that
5: like
4: first
5: Japan
4: year with the
5: Canty paid vacation.
2: No, Japan wasn't a vacation. That was a trip. I did more work in Japan than I did that first year with the New York Giants. I promise you that.
1: Wait a second. You went to Japan with your family for the last 2 weeks with your newborn. That was more work for you than playing for the Giants in year
2: 1,000%.
3: Wow.
2: 1,000%.
1: One cost you a lot more than the other. I promise you that. As you were getting paid from the Giants, you were paying a lot for taking an infant around, a newborn around, as we all do.
2: Evan Cohen. What I'm paying on my trips.
3: Yeah, but
2: my pockets.
3: Japan didn't pay you to come there.
1: No, that's what I'm saying.
2: No. That's what I said. Pay vacation. I was cut proof that first year.
3: Good work.
2: I knew based on the guarantees, there's no way they can get rid of me.
1: Oh my God.
2: I'm out in the city every night.
1: But is that
2: Ball
1: something?
2: Service every night.
1: Is that something?
3: Too bad we weren't friends then. I would like to.
1: Can Nuno say that, or is that something only CeCe can say?
2: It was a time.
1: Nuno may have crossed
2: we riched well in 2009.
1: Cross
2: we riched
1: there,
2: very well.
3: Wow, I can't believe it.
1: Can't believe it. All right, there you go. Revenge or reunion games, or thank you, no games there.
3: Game.
1: In
3: like
1: the
3: that.
1: NFL. You know what else is great? When people get jobs. That's awesome, right? 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

0: Maybe that's an apt analogy. You know, yesterday is kind of the pinnacle of it, and the press release goes out at 8 p.m., and the teams put out their incredible videos, and ESPN does their show, and NFL Network and everything else. But it's really, you know, a build-up. You know, this whole week was kind of the build-up. You know, we have to get to that final schedule and, you know, get the commissioner to approve it, and, you know, we put out those breadcrumb games, as we like to call it, and have some fun and tease what's coming. But, you know, maybe the most kind of telling anecdote from this year is that Joe Buck went on Good Morning America and announced their week one Monday Night Football game. Hey, it's a good one, Broncos and Chargers, but I can't tell you what cities it's in because the NFL is still working on finalizing the schedule. So might just give you an illustration that we are taking every minute possible up until we had to go see the commissioner at about noon on Tuesday for the final approval. And that's the culmination of 3 or 4 months of work on this thing and a small group of people sitting in a room and seeing what the computer spits out and iterates and figuring out what we like and don't like and then getting to a schedule that we're really happy with and really proud of.
1: What is the single busiest or most stressful day in this whole process?
0: I would say it's this last few days. We joke about we have this tradition now on Mother's Day evening after we've you know, done whatever we need to do with our families. You know, we get on a Zoom because it's crunch time. And a lot of years we'd go to the commissioner on Monday and get that final recommendation. This year it happened to be Tuesday. But, you know, we probably spent 4 hours on that Zoom that night just iterating through, is this the one? What are the challenges? What do we have to identify? And then we came back and did it again and had a relatively late night on Monday because we had the time. I think outside of that, the stress doesn't build up because we have time and we have the runway to iterate on it. And, you know, we'll feel the heat. Hey, are we, you know, we're 2 weeks away. Do we feel like we're close? But that's evolved a lot. The computers are so good now. The software is so good that there were years where we were panicked. Are we going to have something ready by our self-imposed deadline? That's a little bit less, but it builds up towards the end because you just want to spend as much time possible, you know, making sure that this is it. There's no mistakes and we feel good about everything in here.
2: We're talking with Ani Bose, NFL VP of Broadcasting Operations. And I can't imagine the juggling too that goes in with sort of, you know, navigating the diverse media landscape here. You have the ESPNs, you have the streamers, you have NBC and Fox and CBS, NFL Network, Netflix, all Amazon Prime. What are the biggest asks or constraints that they bring to the table each year?
0: You know, on the ask sides, you know, at some level, there's, you know, the top games of the year that you guys are all going to circle and be like, I'm looking forward to that one. I'm looking forward to that one. And, you know, they all want some piece of those top 10, 15 games. And that's fine. We're used to that. I think part of it, you know, you just reeled off a whole bunch of partners that are new and windows that are new, right? We're playing on Thanksgiving Eve this year. We're playing on Australia on Thursday, which means we're kicking off the season on Wednesday. You know, in the last week, we just announced, you know, Fox is taking one of the international games in, I think it's week 10. And we've got some late season Saturday windows that CBS and Fox and NBC all have. Those things came together fairly late in the process. We had an idea of where we're going, but until we knew, they weren't locked in. And then those are windows now where we want to have big, you know, meaningful games in those windows. So all of that is just the juggling act that we do. And we always say, I've been doing this about 20 years. Every year is slightly different. There's something we haven't done before. And that's what keeps it really interesting and challenging.
1: What do you think is the biggest misconception people have about setting the schedule?
0: Probably that, you know, networks get to pick their games or they're bidding on their games and things like that. They absolutely lobby us, and there are certain things that we have to hit in terms of appearances of teams and things like that. But, you know, ultimately those are decisions that our team makes, and that's what we recommend to the commissioner as part of that schedule that he approves is, you know, our fundamental thing. There's two things probably driving the schedule. The most important one is just competitive balance and equity. We have to make sure the teams are playing fair schedules, and that's crucial, and there's some hard and fast rules that we're not going to break, and then there's some other things that we're just, hey, make sure we don't do this to these teams for various reasons. And that just gets more complicated with international games and games on different days of the week. And then the other side of it is our bedrock principle is just, let's get the most appealing games into the windows where more fans can watch them. And so we balance all of that. But, you know, people are like, oh, NBC just handpicks those games and they get to have them.

0: and things like that. It doesn't quite work that way.
1: All right, he's Ani Bose, NFL Vice President of Broadcasting Operations. I got to ask you about the uptick in international games this season. We're in different continents now. We've got our first game in Australia, and I'm just curious, like, how you try to protect team performance, player health, while also juggling with teams that do want to be a part of international games, but also, I would imagine there's some reluctance on the part of some party that you have to try to keep happy in this.
0: Yeah, look, I think that, you know, the juggling and the balance is really important, and that's hand in hand with our, you know, with football operations and our event operations teams and things like that. You know, like you said, just making sure that what we're doing, is it feasible? You know, we're playing that game in Australia and it's being played on Thursday. You know, that's all kind of vetted out with the international team and the football team, and can we do this? And then once they say, yes, we can play this game in Australia, we come to the scheduling team and figure out, you know, who's going to play. The Rams kind of raised their hands for that, and we figured out the opponent, but what network it's going to be on, what day of the week, things like that. So we, you know, that's all hand in hand. And if you think about it, you know, we've been 15 plus years of playing, and in the beginning it was one game in London, and the teams that played got a bye the week after. They probably went to London for a week, but, you know, ahead of time to train and everything else. But we've learned, and we build on those learnings. You know, the Vikings played back-to-back games in Ireland and London last year as a visiting team. The Jaguars are playing back-to-back games this year. Everything we learn helps us solve that problem, where now you're not guaranteed a bye after going to London or Europe, and you probably don't want it. If you're playing in London in week four, you probably don't want that week five bye. But the teams have learned, they've gotten more sophisticated, their sports science and training staffs are so focused on this stuff. So all of that helps, you know, build it both just from the international perspective and playing these games in different continents, but also for us on the scheduling side. Hey, Baltimore and Dallas can go to Rio and play in week three in a doubleheader. We're going to make sure they come home after that game. You know, those are those constraints that we are given and we schedule around, but they don't have to have a bye, and they can keep going into their season and make sure, you know, competitively for other reasons, they have a bye at some other time.
2: So I'm sure you haven't, may not have seen them all, but I want your early take right now on who do you think is winning the schedule release video battle this season?
0: it's a great one, and what a great thing that has just evolved over these years. Look, I think, you know, widely accepted, the Chargers are perhaps the multiple time defending champions. What they put in the details, I said to someone, I've got to watch that thing on a large screen and have a magnifying glass just to see all the Easter eggs in there. And it's so clever. You know, in our scheduling room, we've got a great team of people led by Hans Schroeder and Mike Norris, who are kind of the drivers of this, but other folks like Max St. John and Blake Jones and Lucy Popko. And, you know, we spend a lot of time together, and we get a little punchy. And Blake is one who is just all about the Simpsons and making jokes about Mendoza and things. The Colts Simpsons video was the first thing that got sent around on our group text, because we're like, that's it. That is the kind of the banter that we have constantly. So I haven't watched all of them yet, but, you know, the level of clever creativity is fantastic.
1: It really is. The production value on this is crazy. And I'm wondering, without giving away too many state secrets, like, they have to get some of their stuff ahead of time before we get it, right? Like, just to know, like, all right, our graphics have to be this, our font has to be this,
0: yep.
1: or do they get it when we get it as well? Do they get tipped off a little bit ahead of time?
0: They get it a little bit ahead of the public, but that's an interesting observation, because, you know, when we think about how big this day has become and the anticipation, I love it. I love how our fans are into it, and then how our, you know, you guys who cover the game, you want to critique, you know, everybody's schedule, where they get their bye. But everybody knows who they're playing, right? The minute the season ends, the Chargers know who their opponents are, so they can start building their jokes and their graphics.
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1: Dan Morgan here on the Rich Eisen Show. Our radio audience just returned. The GM and president of football operations of the defending NFC South champion Carolina Panthers here on the Rich Eisen Show. 8 minutes is something you would even cut down. How about, you know, again, I'm as a host of a draft, I like talking. So fewer minutes is a problem for me.
2: Give me 5 minutes.
1: Really?
2: Yeah.
1: That's it. What about 3 minutes in day three? What about that?
2: That'd be great.
1: Yeah.
2: Yeah. I think it'd be good. You know, I like your board. I think especially our board where you're drafting best player available, like it's pretty easy the way that we stack it. You know, when our pick comes, like we're taking the guy that's, you know, best player available at the time. So, it's really, you know, it's not rocket science, if you want to say, but at the same time, you know, you have to prepare and you have to, you know, make sure, you know, your board's the way that you want it and have confidence in it.
1: What'd you like about Monroe Freeling that you jumped on him at 19, Dan?
2: I mean, 21 years old, 6'7", 34 3/4 arm. You know, you look at his pass protection, you look at his run blocking. He's only a 1 year starter. But he's a guy with like a huge upside, a guy that we felt like we could take and he could come in here and compete to start. And, we're excited about him, man. Like I think he definitely has a lot of potential, a high ceiling and, a guy that I think's, you know, really going to ascend once he gets going.
1: I mean, Dan, not to tell you how to do it, but I mean, when you say he's 6'7", you got to go like this with your hand. You know, I know that's an old thing. My kids, they're in school right now, which is why I'm daring to do this. They'd be so angry at me for actually making it.
2: I'll leave that for my kids.
1: Yeah, I mean, and so clearly he does what for your offense, do you think?
2: Yeah, I mean, listen, it's hard to find left tackles. It's hard to find guys that big and that athletic to play left tackle. So, obviously, we have Icky coming off an injury. We signed Rasheed Walker. I think your offensive line can never be too strong. And we got to win. If we're going to win the game, it's got to be up front on both sides of the ball. So we put a point of emphasis on, you know, making both sides of the ball, both fronts, as strong as possible. And that's what went into our thinking.
1: Now I know why you wanted the first round to go quicker, Dan, because the conversation going into the draft was if you want a top-notch left tackle, drafting around where you were drafting, best of luck, that there could have been a run on that.
2: Yeah.
1: And you had to have been sitting there on that Thursday night going, come on, like, are we going to be able to stick and pick Monroe Freeling? How many times in your mocking out of the draft did you get so lucky to have that happen where you didn't have to move up or down?
2: Not many times. Yeah, he would usually go pretty early in the mock drafts that I would do. Maybe a time, you know, here or there I would get them, but for the most part, again, these left tackles and guys, especially that big and athletic, they're going to go a lot earlier than where we thought he, you know, where we took them.
1: And then pieces of the puzzle, the fact that you hit the defense so hard in free agency, that opened up your draft strategy. Is that one way to put it, Dan?
2: Yeah, definitely. I think that's our strategy. You know, it just so happened we want to take the best player, whether it's in free agency or the draft. Like, we just want to add really talented football players to our roster. You saw what we did with Jalen Phillips and Devin Lloyd, and same thing here. Like, Monroe Freeling, best player available on our board, we take him. So that's our philosophy here, where we just want to get the best football players in our building.
1: And then Lee Hunter, Chris Brazell, the second, Will Lee the third. So you kept on going. It's amazing your the next draft choice wasn't the fourth. But walk me through those guys. What do you like about them?
2: Yeah, we followed the board. Same philosophy there, where at the time they were the best players available. In the second round, obviously, we drafted Lee Hunter. We thought very highly of him, a big body that super strong at the point of attack. Again, win the game up front. Chris Brazel, just a big rangy receiver with 4.37 speed. He can make big plays down the field. He can run routes. He's so flexible and loose, and he can just do so

0: many things for our offense, you know, to open the vertical game up in our offense. Same thing, you know, Will Lee, another guy, super tough, competitive, feisty out there. He's big and he's long. He fits our prototype for corners. Just, you know, a guy that we held in high regard. So we're extremely excited about our draft class, our free agency class, and where we're headed as a franchise.
1: Yeah, I mean, you take a look at your receiver room now, right? You mentioned Brazel there to go with Leggett. Coker, my goodness, the way he came on at the end of the season last year. Your offensive rookie of the year in Teteroa McMillan, Jimmy Horn sitting there as well, just to name a few. Your running back room, you did lose Rico Dowdle. But there is Jonathan Brooks. Will you walk me through his injury, as well as you mentioned Icky, you mentioned Ekwonu, who's been obviously a crucial draft choice for you in the first round as well. Walk me through those two pieces and how you're going to work this all together on offense, Dan.
0: Yeah, obviously Jonathan Brooks, we drafted him in the second round 2 years ago, a guy that we think very highly of. Obviously, you know, coming off two knee injuries, feel awful for him, but he's doing great. He worked his way back, fully healthy now, feeling great, looking great out there, cutting, running fast. So obviously we're super excited about him and potentially where he could bring our offense. So yeah, in the pass game and the run game, I think he'll really help us out. And Icky's making a lot of progress as well. Timeline wise, I'm not sure when he's going to be able to come back, but he's down there. He's working his butt off. The training staff's doing a great job with his rehab. So yeah, we'll see where he's at a certain point during the season. But again, two guys, you know, that we hold in high regard, and Brooks is healthy. Icky's getting healthier by the day, and both, you know, we're excited about both of them.
1: Dan Morgan here on the Rich Eisen Show, and obviously you're in the process of having a team that you can build around a young quarterback while he's on his first contract, and what that means for your cap, et cetera. What's your philosophy, plan on a Bryce Young extension? Where do you stand on that,
0: Dan? Yeah, we just picked up his fifth year, and you know, I think contract wise in terms of long-term contract, you know, we'll keep talking about that here internally, and we'll get it done at the right time, you know, if we're going to do it. And you know, we'll talk to Bryce's representatives and, you know, just kind of keep those discussions here internally. But obviously we believe in Bryce. He's gotten better every single year. He's developing as a leader. He has such a good grasp of Coach Canales and Brad Idzik's offense. He's just getting better every single day. So we're obviously really excited about him and the team and the direction that we're headed.
1: Well, there's no doubt about where, you know, the arrow is trending. Certainly since right at the outset of, you know, your and Coach Canales' relationship with him, there was a benching. There was a sit down. From which, you know, he has clearly come back. And there was even a conversation, could he even continue in your organization when that happened? That was on us in the media, not what you were saying, obviously, internally. Yeah. But the point is, though, is that the arrow is trending up. And where does he feel, do you think? Do you need to talk with him about not extending him after year three when somebody in a first round, first overall position usually expects that to happen, or somebody who clearly is a face of a franchise gets this deal in the NFL after 3 years? Do you have to talk with him as to why he currently doesn't have it?
0: Yeah, I mean, we always do a great job of communicating with all our players, not just Bryce. And Bryce knows where we stand with him, and he feels the same way about us. Again, I think, you know, when and if a deal gets done, you know, it's one of those things where he knows we feel great about him. He feels great about where we're headed. So we'll get something done at the right time.
1: Okay. So last one for you on this. I'll just put a fine point on it. Is this a prove it situation, do you think, Dan? Would you say that?
0: Bryce, I think everybody on our roster has to prove every single day you know, their value and worth. And everybody knows that in this building, that you have to, you know, go work and go earn everything. But yeah, Bryce, you know, in terms of him having to earn it, you know, everybody on the roster has to earn it. And again, he's headed in the right direction. We feel great about him. And again, we'll get it done at the right time.
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1: Are you singing the J&J Jingle, Dale?
0: Well, I was really thinking about having a contest.
1: What kind of contest are you talking about?
0: Well, a singing contest, of course.
1: I hope you're not going to be in it.
0: No, no. I'm thinking about a kids contest.
1: Let me put this together. Kids, J&J Jingle, singing. I think I have an idea. What is it? That's all I'm going to say for now, but stay tuned and you'll find out.
2: Johnson.
1: Hold up. Not yet. Don't let the cat out of the bag.
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1: He is Harry Douglas. I'm Freddie Coleman. You put us together, and you have the best show on your radio. It is the Afternoon Cool, known as Freddie and Harry, and we are here, presented by Progressive Insurance. 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We do it each and every Tuesday. The Four Horsemen, me, HD, Shannon Penn, E-Dog, Eric Hanman. We put our noggins together to bring a list du jour for you.
0: Who's in?
2: Are they in?
0: And who's out?
3: Where are they?
2: Out.
0: It's time to find out from the Freddie and Harry Selection Committee.
1: And it is brought to you by SoFi. Get your money right. This all had the genesis of what happened on Sunday at the My New York Knicks and Shannon Penn's New York Knicks. Obnoxious to the 25th powers of fan base. Taking over a building, newscasts, sports updates, an entire city again after beating the Philadelphia 76ers. This time it didn't take six games. It only took four. So we're going to put our heads together and give you the top six obnoxious fan bases. And yes, more than likely, you're part of one of them, maybe even two, when it's all said and done. So let's get it started.
0: Number one.
1: HD, what's number one on your list of the most obnoxious fan base?
4: Dallas Cowboys, Freddie, because not only are they obnoxious, they're also delusional. Mm-hmm. There are a lot of times when they felt like their team were Super Bowl contenders, only for a lot of people to tell them no. You guys were not Super Bowl contenders. You were pretenders. 2026, that's a different story. But I'm talking about previous to 2026. This fan base every year, this is our year. Dak is going to do it. Dak attack, quack, quack. Dak attack, we got it. Dallas Cowboys are this. Dallas Cowboys are that.
1: Okay.
4: Yeah, but we won these Super Bowls in the 90s. Yeah, it was the 90s. I was just a little boy in the 90s. I'm going with the Dallas Cowboys. What say you, Freddie?
1: Well, before you get to me, E-Dog Eric Hanman, E-Dog, who's number one on your list of the most obnoxious fan base. Harry says the Cowboys.
5: Yeah, it's really interesting because like I kind of don't have the Cowboys even on my list because it's gotten to the point with the Cowboys where it's just like as expected. I'm actually very entertained. One of them is actually in the room where it's like he's mad at the team. He's so mad at the team for trading Micah Parsons, yet he bought two visors from the Cowboys store in honor of the head coach, Brian Schottenheimer. So I actually find them entertaining now.
4: Who would that person be? Yeah.
5: That would be one Bubba Perry.
1: That's right. Big
4: Hello,
1: Dog Bubba.
4: Bubba.
5: Yeah, he's in the room.
1: Yes, he is. Looking as mean as always.
5: He's hiding from the camera on Disney
4: Bubba,
5: Plus,
4: come say hey to the camera so the people can see you.
1: I've known Bubba for 25 years. He very rarely smiles.
4: Is that a Dallas Cowboys cup in his hand, too? I see it's blue.
5: No, I think it's just a regular cup.
1: Just a regular cup. Regular coffee cup.
5: That's his Emmitt Smith poster, though.
1: That's true. That is his Emmitt Smith poster. So if the Cowboys are not anywhere on your list, who's number one, E-Dog?
5: All right, so number one on my list actually kind of goes to... what we've been talking about just about all day here. Uh-huh. My number one is LeBron fans. You can't escape them, man. On the internet, it's exhausting all the arguments. It's never LeBron's fault.
1: Oh, that's
5: so
1: great.
5: For me, it's LeBron fans.
1: That's fantastic. Shannon Penn, who's number one on your list of a most obnoxious fan base, although it's going to be hard to top.
6: Oh, it's going to be hard to top. But if we're going to talk LeBron James and LeBron James fans, there's only one fan base that can top it because we know LeBron James and his fan base can't be number one.
1: Okay.
6: So my number one is Michael Jordan fans. Michael Jordan fans, not Michael Jordan stands. Number one on the list. No matter what. It can be raining outside. It don't matter. Look, Michael Jordan's still playing, it'll be a sunny day. Like, it don't matter what happens on the court. If you listen to Jordan fans, you would have thought he never missed a shot in his life. He made every play. He made every dunk. He made every shot. He made every good movie. Every Jordan was a good shoe. If you listen to Jordan fans, like he did Mike. Everything right. Everything was perfect.
4: I want to be like
6: I'm going Michael Jordan stands number one.
1: That's fantastic. I almost want to break this tie involving the three of them, but I'm not going to do that because for me, living in New York all these years, Yankees fans, most obnoxious fan base. It's not even close, in my opinion. Red Sox fans are getting close because they're becoming insufferable. But Yankees fans, from the time I was a kid growing up in New York till right now, believe me, I think they've invented the word obnoxious. When it comes to a Yankees fan base, male, female, young, old, nationality, internationality, obnoxious everywhere involving their fandom from the boys from the Boogie Down. So I got Yankees fans. Not Shannon Penn and E-Dog Eric Hanman.
4: Well, no. From your side of things, it wasn't too long ago.
1: Uh-huh.
4: Two Yankee fans
1: That's literally true.
4: Let me know before we got off air.
1: That's true.
4: After the break, hey, you know the Braves lost.
1: Uh-huh.
4: You know the Yankees won. You know who the best team in Major League Baseball is? Only for the next day for the Braves to reclaim that title. I made sure I came into that production meeting because I was not on the show at that day.
1: Boy, I purposely came
4: into the production meeting to let E-Dog and Shannon know that the Yankees were no longer the best team in baseball.
5: It lasted like 2.5-3 hours, I think.
1: Exactly.
4: That's it.
1: Not even.
4: Literally.
1: Not even. So Christine Lisi, our sports and anchor goddess, has to break the tie early. Usually doesn't happen this early.
5: Yankee fan Christine Lisi.
1: I understand that. I know it. I know it when I speak. There are outliers to every obnoxious fan base. She happens to be one of them. But Christine Lisi, HD, says Cowboys fans. E-Dog says LeBron fans. Shannon says Michael Jordan fans. I say Yankee fans. Most obnoxious fan base, Miss Christine Lisi broke the tie.
2: I gotta say, Shannon's
1: yeah, that was great.
2: Making of his case impressed me. So I gotta go with Shannon on this one. That made me laugh. Like, that was hilarious.
1: Both made me laugh between Shannon and E-Dog.
2: Yes.
1: Both
2: I wouldn't have even thought of either of that, but that was excellent.
1: So the number one,
4: and I'm one of those Michael Jordan obnoxious fans.
1: Yeah, as a Knicks fan, I respect Michael Jordan. I can't just be a Michael Jordan fan when he tortured my team all these years. So Michael Jordan stands, Michael Jordan fans, the number one obnoxious fan base.
0: Number two.
1: E-Dog, who's number two in your list?
5: I mean, if Michael Jordan stands, they're going to be number one. Uh-huh. Look, Michael Jordan stands don't know how the internet works. All right? LeBron fans do. Yes. And they're all over. So it's LeBron fans.
1: Shannon Penn, who's number two?
6: All right. There's a strong, strong, very strong case for the Dallas Cowboys to be number two.
1: Okay.
6: Absolutely. Mm-hmm. And normally, typically, they would be number one on my list.
1: Right.
6: But not anymore.
1: Okay.
6: So then I was thinking about it. Eagles fans, they're pretty awful.
1: They are.
6: 76ers fans, they're pretty awful.
1: Uh-oh.
6: Phillies fans, they're pretty awful.
1: Uh-huh.
6: Flyers fans, they're pretty awful. So instead of just going with one Philadelphia team, I'm going with all Philadelphia fans.
1: Wow.
6: The fans of the Eagles, the Sixers, the Flyers, doesn't matter. Phillies, I'm going with all Philadelphia fans. The only good Philadelphia fans out there are the Rocky fans. Outside of that, there's no good Philly fans. So I'm going Philly fans.
1: So you went fictional? For a good Philadelphia fan. You
6: that's the only one.
1: Hero.
6: That's the only one they got.
1: But
6: I'm going Philly fans, number two on my list.
1: Okay. I hate to do this, but New York fans are obnoxious of all teams. They really, really are. I don't care if it's Knicks. I don't care if it's Mets. I don't care if it's Giants. Come on. Devin Kane, one of our guys who used to work on the show, is waving his hand. He's definitely the obnoxious Giants fan.
4: Yes.
1: Always trying to find a good chip lollipop. Believe me, a native New Yorker, of which I'm proud to be, all of the fans of our teams, we're obnoxious. They were obnoxious New York Cosmos fans when they played soccer in the North American Soccer League. I'm like, how can you be an obnoxious fan base when the team just got here? So I got New York fans. That's number two on my list, HD.
4: Well, Freddie, this is going to be pretty easy for me.
1: Uh-huh.
4: Let's go ahead and shut number two on down. I'm going with New York fans as well.
1: It has to be.
4: It has to be, especially because I just received it from all New York Knicks fans.
1: It has to be.
4: I just heard
1: it
4: from Yankees fans.
1: And believe me,
4: I'm
1: one of those obnoxious Knicks fans because I'm tired of people.
5: It's harder with New York, though, because you have so many different teams.
6: And different types of fans. I'm doing Philly because you can essentially group them in the same thing.
1: That's
6: you can't do the same with New York fans because the Knicks fan is different from a Yankee fan, which is different from an Islander fan, which is different than a Met fan.
1: But the obnoxiousness goes around.
6: The level of obnoxiousness between a Yankee fan and a Met fan are totally different.
1: But it's still obnoxious.
4: I literally
1: had a
4: New York Mets fan tell me I was delusional the other day because I said the Yankees were the second best team in baseball and the Braves were the first. They told me I was delusional.
1: Mm-hmm.
4: Think about that.
1: I understand. Like I said, as a native New Yorker, that's what I'm talking about being obnoxious.
5: I have Philly fan friends, though, that have told me that Jalen Hurts is not only the perfect quarterback for the Eagles, but that he is the only quarterback for the Eagles that would have won a Super Bowl. In the hypothetical where Josh Allen was the quarterback, they said no, they wouldn't have won a Super Bowl.
1: We'll put it this way.
5: So the Philly fans are way more annoying. But that's because I'm a New York fan, so I guess that's the catch.
1: Put it this way. That's not obnoxious. That's just stupid. what they had to say.
4: Stuck
1: I'll say that out
4: stupid.
1: Loud. That's SOS, stuck on. No, that's SOD, stuck on duplicity.
5: I'm changing. I'm going Philly fans. You know what? LeBron fans are annoying, but Philly fans, they're right up there with them. So we got a little DC.
4: We got a tiebreaker.
1: No, we don't. Eric said LeBron fans. Oh, you're going to switch it up?
5: I'm changing with Philly fans. I'm changing. I got to stand for my New York fan base now.
1: I'm standing for New York fan base. I'm calling them out for who they are. And I'm one of those fan bases. So Christine Lisi, number two, we got Philly fans with Shannon.
5: If it was just the Knicks, I'd be all for it, but...
1: Let's see, that's because you're a Nets fan. And they used to play in New Jersey. That don't even count.
5: Yeah, we don't deserve to be on this list, but it would count as New York.
1: And that's why I'm being an obnoxious New York fan. We cast aside your team that's in Brooklyn now.
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0: This is the Baseball Tonight podcast for Friday, May 15th, 2026, presented to you by La Quinta by Wyndham. Tonight, La Quinta, tomorrow you shine. I'm Buster Olney. Kenny Ligon is filling in for Taylor Schwenk again today. And on the show today, we'll be talking with Chris Getz, head of baseball operations for the Chicago White Sox, about his team's remarkable start, Munetaka Murakami, and about the pup. That's Sarah Langs' notes. But first, let's talk to Jorge Castillo of ESPN.com. Jorge Castillo covers baseball for ESPN, and he's part of the New York chapter of baseball writers. Jorge, how you doing?
1: I'm doing well, Buster. How are you?
0: Good. So the reason why I mentioned that is that when we get to award season, what happens in every chapter, as you well know, is that two writers are picked from the group to cast ballots. Now, you are relatively new to the New York chapter, so I suspect that you don't have a vote in the National League Cy Young Award this year. Is that correct?
1: I haven't been told anything, so I doubt it, yeah.
0: Okay. I think that what you need to do is light a candle every night and ask to be not get that vote. Because that one, Jorge, is going to be a tough one. Like what we're seeing out of Paul Skenes, Shohei Ohtani, Jacob Mizorowski, wow. I'm just watching these guys pitch in the last week. You wonder by the time we get to the end of the year what these numbers are going to look like. What are you seeing in this trio?
1: It's the best trio in baseball. I mean, I was there on opening day at Citi Field when Paul Skenes didn't survive the first inning. Was charged with 5 runs in that first inning because O'Neill Cruz misplayed 2 balls in center field. Since then, a 1.09 ERA in 8 starts. He's flirted with a no-hitter in the last 2 outings. Hasn't walked a batter going back to April 13th.
0: And Buster, a month without walking a hitter. I just want to reiterate that. Go ahead.
1: Yeah, and I just took a lot of courage, Buster. Please hold your applause. But I picked Paul Skenes to be my NL Cy Young Award winner.
0: And you were out on a limb. Way to go.
1: Yeah, the courage that took. And it's looking good. The problem is that Mizorowski is basically unhittable. I mean, he threw 49 pitches at least 100 miles an hour on Wednesday. The guy has thrown 233 100 mile an hour or better pitches this year. The rest of baseball starting pitchers, 144. He's dominant. I mean, the guy's throwing 103, 104 miles an hour. And then you got Shohei Ohtani, who when Shohei Ohtani wants to do something, he almost always does it. And this year, it's very obvious that he wants to win a Cy Young Award. 2 years ago, he wanted to go 50-50 because he wasn't pitching. He went 50-50. He's a .82 ERA. He's looked great. Now, it's a matter of, for me, when it comes to Cy Young, I'm really into, it's very important to me. How many innings are these guys going to throw? I thought Zach Wheeler should have won that Cy Young Award over Corbin Burns in 21 because he threw more and was super effective. Ohtani's at 44 innings so far. Skenes is at 50. Mizorowski at 51. And I just wonder with Ohtani's his workload. We've seen that become a story here. Him trying to do the two-way thing and struggling at the plate. I wonder how the Dodgers will, moving forward with Ohtani, how will they handle him as he tries to do something that we've never seen before, a two-way player winning the Cy Young Award.
0: Well, it's funny that you cast it that way. Like, you're like, how will the Dodgers handle him? I think you would agree with me. It's what Shohei Ohtani wants to do. If he says to the, and I'm just making this up, okay? There's no indication that he would do this. But if he went to them today and said, you know what? I'm just going to bag the DH thing for a while. I'm going to focus on pitching. Like, I want to go to every 5 days. The Dodgers would do it. If he said to them, I want to stay in the lineup most days, they would do that too. If he said to them, I don't want to pitch the day before I pitch, or I want to DH the day before I pitch, and then the day I pitch, then they would do that. Whatever Ohtani wants, he gets in his schedule, yes?
1: That has been the case. I wonder if this year it could change a little bit. I wonder if the Dodgers... on paper, this lineup is supposed to be unbelievable. They have stars, future Hall of Famers up and down this lineup. It has not, the offense has been struggling now for the better part of 2-3 weeks. And Ohtani's just not been Ohtani at the plate. And then on the starting rotation side, Glasnow just goes on the injured list. Blake Snell just comes off the injured list. That group hasn't necessarily been what we expected either. Yamamoto has not been quite himself Ohtani's actually been needed in that rotation, but he's also needed right now, unbelievably to me, in that lineup. So I'll be interested in seeing if the Dodgers do put up some resistance and say, hey, actually, you know what, Shohei? We're going to do this. And we know you want to do both. And we know you have your ambition and your goals. But for the Dodgers to win the World Series this year, this is the best course. It's going to be fascinating. It's a fascinating storyline this year.
0: I should mention Mason Miller also in the Cy Young Award conversation. You know, he's having arguably the best season ever for reliever. He's the backbone of the Padres' success. So he'll be in there. But I think for the sake of this conversation, we'll focus on the three starting pitchers. And what Ohtani's doing this year, to me, is amazing. To see him maintain the feel for six pitches while he's generally serving as an everyday DH, that's incredible to me, okay? But I would say this. When somebody gets a hit off Ohtani, I'm not surprised. Like, it's not, doesn't seem like that unusual. Guys will get good swings against him. They might actually score some runs against him. I've got to the point with the other two guys where when someone gets a hit off Skeens, off Mizorowski, like, I'm surprised. Like, Skeens' dominance in his last two starts was staggering. I can't remember, you know, peak Pedro Martinez might be the closest thing that I'm seeing to what we're seeing in Skeens right now with how he's good. And you mentioned Mizorowski. I tweeted out today that he's going Mach 3, right? Well, 103, when no one else is doing that on a more consistent basis. I get the feeling because of the volume issue that those two guys might have an advantage by the end of the year. But here's Ohtani's, I think, advantage in this race is that he's more popular. And I don't think it's a huge factor, but I think that when the narratives, writers, I think we tend to look for narratives. And I do think if Ohtani is within 20 innings, if he's within 30 innings, those other guys, and his numbers are right there, because he's the greatest player we've ever seen, that's a little tiebreaker that he has in his column. Are you buying? You think I'm full of crap?
1: No, that's fair. The other thing that I would tie to this, I know we're talking about Cy Young, but MVP. How good of a hitter does Ohtani need to be, or how bad can he be, frankly, to still win an MVP? And maybe voters say, hey, if he's going to win the MVP, then I'll give Skeens or Mizorowski the Cy Young Award, right? You know, I think that's all sort of in play. I'm fascinated also by that MVP race. And, you know, does Ohtani need an 850 OPS and hit 25 home runs or 800 OPS? Like, what's the line there, the threshold, if he's going to be an elite pitcher to also win the MVP?
0: So along those lines, I kind of wonder if Mason Miller might have a better chance for MVP than Cy Young Award, because especially in this year when we're seeing bullpen meltdowns all over the place, the advantage that the Padres have in the ninth inning is so extraordinary. I wonder, and given the, you know, the number of games that Mason Miller impact, I wonder if it'd be more appropriate for him to be an MVP candidate. Are you buying that?
1: Sure. But Buster, you have more of the history sort of sense of like how unusual. I mean, that's for me, that'd be super unusual, right? A closer winning MVP, especially with Shohei Ohtani in that league. But the stuff that he's doing and the Padres, I know a lot of people have talked about this. I have no idea how they're this good. The numbers just don't add up. And like you said, they've Mason Miller and the fact that they're just winning these close games, that is a huge reason why they're this good. And Mason Miller is a huge reason why.
0: Yeah. And it's, you know, a comparable sort of in a parallel universe. When you talk to Atlanta Braves players from the 90s, they will tell you that they believe that if Mariano Rivera wore their uniform and not pinstripes, they would be the team that would have won the championships, because he made that kind of difference over the course of a postseason. And maybe over the course of a regular season, Mason Miller will be that guy for the Padres. So anyway, I'm glad I don't have that vote. I would not want to be choosing between those two. Those guys would be hard.
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2: Castle goes to his right, picks it up, lobs it for Wemby, has it against J-Dub, turns tip of the circle, looking, now puts it on the deck, spins inside, puts it up, and rattles it home for the lead. San Antonio has it. Down floor, Wemby gonna go for the long three and the tie, and he hit it. He pulled up from 30 feet away. Wemby's tied the game. Harper inside for Wemby, makes the catch. Nobody's there. There's a whistle and one as Wemby flushes. Holmgren late to get over, commits the foul. Up four, Castle with it, creeps up to the three-point line. Pass for Wemby, makes the catch, turns and flushes. San Antonio improves the lead to six. That's gonna do it. San Antonio has taken game one of the Western Conference Finals. They steal home court. They outlast the Thunder in two overtimes, led by their all-world third-year center, Victor Wembanyama. 41 points and 24 rebounds in the Game 1 win.
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3: On the night that SGA gets the MVP award, Victor Wembanyama acted like Debo and snatched his chain and said, "My chain, punk." 122-115, OKC goes down in game number one. It took double OT, the Spurs steal it. And, well, they always say you don't have a series until the road team gets a dub. Well, series is on. The highlights coming in courtesy of ESPN Radio. 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We're presented by Progressive Insurance alongside the professor, Andre Snellings. I'm Q Myers, and Dre, there's not a whole lot I can

0: NBA this season, and I liked that he wanted it. At the end of the season, he came out and said, I want to be the MVP. And tonight, he played like, you know what? I'm not even going to say I want to be the MVP. I'm going to just show y'all I'm the best player in the world, and it might not even be close.
1: 41, 24, and 3 in 49 minutes. 41 points, 24 rebounds, 3 blocks, becoming the second Spur ever to have 40 and 20 in a playoff game alongside this guy that you may have heard of, the Admiral David Robinson, who is pretty good, to say the least. So that's rare company. That's rare air that Victor's hanging out with. And, man, the performance that he had was just so dominating. I mean, I don't know how to describe. I think, and as I'm scrolling through social media, I'm seeing everyone say the same thing that you said. What are we witnessing? Because nobody has an answer from that dude we call Wemby.
0: Yeah, and I thought it was interesting that the Thunder changed the entire way they play basketball tonight, just seemingly to try to figure out what they can do with Wemby. Mm-hmm. Like they've made their name with this double big lineup, right? Chet Holmgren and Isaiah Hartenstein. Hartenstein hardly even played tonight. You know, right. Like whenever Wemby was on the court, they weren't going with the double big. They were trying to go small. They were guarding him with Alex Caruso or Jalen, you know, Jalen Williams. And they just tried. It was like they were like a junk pitcher in baseball. Like they threw the kitchen sink at him, and Wemby just took it and said, yep, nope, try again, and proceeded to go out there and play like one of the Monstars.
1: You know what that reminded me of, and I'm glad you brought that up. It's a great point by you that they changed the way that they played. It goes all the way back for me to the Dallas Mavericks and Avery Johnson when mm-hmm. he was the head coach, and they took on the We Believe Warriors team. And as a Warrior fan, I didn't think that, okay, the Warriors are going to beat this one seed, this Dallas Mavericks team that is a juggernaut, but they changed the way that they played. And when you pointed that out, we're watching the game because we anticipated this fine show that we call Game Night starting a long time ago. We didn't anticipate double overtime, but you pointed that out early in the process. The Thunder have changed the way that they're playing because Wemby, and that's not a good approach as far as I'm concerned, Dre.
0: Yeah, any time one team is changing the way they play before it starts, like this wasn't an adjustment, right?
1: Right.
0: Like, you know, after game one, you go home and say, okay, let me make some adjustments and try. No, before the opening tip, they came in and said, we have to do something different because this guy Wemby is a problem. And it kind of feels like the game is almost already won when you see one team doing that over another. And another thing I noticed, I was looking at the box score, Wemby played 49 minutes tonight.
1: Yep.
0: He was a game high plus 16 in those 49 minutes. Shai Gilgeous-Alexander played 51 minutes tonight, and somehow he was a game worse, minus 15. And it's a double overtime game. And so this is one time where I feel like the plus minus kind of tells a story. Mm-hmm. You had one guy that was plus 16, and the best player on the other team was minus 15. In a double overtime game.
1: Right.
0: That's really wild to me.
1: No, it is. It is. And so obviously I know that anyone who's trying to prepare for Wemby, I mean, that's going to be a tough out. We all see how dominating he is. But the Thunder, in my opinion, they have to play their game, right? If anything, they got to make the Spurs, adapt to them as opposed to them adapting to the Spurs. I just don't think it's a good recipe. But I'm not a coach. Mark Daigneault, he's a coach. He's the Thunder head coach, and he talked about following the game, about game planning for Wemby.
2: I think, you know, he's a great player with high impact, obviously. And when you play against those players, it's kind of an acquired thing. You know, you like learn it as you go. We've gone through that with other great players where you develop a feel. You know, you could talk about it as much as you want, but you got to develop a feel for it. I thought we played him in such a condensed period of time. We actually caught a little bit of a groove as we went earlier in the season. We've got to do that again. Obviously, we have to get better from this game, but he's a great player, obviously.
0: Did he say they caught a little bit of a groove earlier in the season? They went 1-4.
1: Let's groove tonight.
0: they got a groove in the fourth of five games.
1: Right.
0: And then immediately lost it again? I mean, I don't know about that one.
1: No, I don't either. And look, again, none of us really know how to describe who Wemby is, what Wemby is. We just know he's a phenomenal player. And this is the reason why when we saw these matchups in the regular season, we said, hey, if there's one team that's not scared of the Oklahoma City Thunder, it's those San Antonio Spurs. And they went into the belly of the beast in the playoff game number one, in MVP getting the award night, And Wemby

0: said, I'm going to show you why I should be that guy. We heard it described all day today on ESPN Radio, on all of our platforms, about when Hakeem Olajuwon felt like he was the MVP, and he went out there and showed it. That's what it seemed like that Wemby did this evening.
1: Absolutely. And, you know, we've talked about the 41 points and 24 rebounds, right? Like the huge numbers. Mm-hmm. He had a highlight block at the end of the double overtime where he just caught the ball, you know, his arm stretched across the screen when J-Dub tried to hit a layup, and he caught the ball. But that three-pointer at the end of the first overtime, where it felt like the game was slipping away from the Spurs, right? Yep. Like the Thunder had gone on a run. They had gone up by three. It was less than a minute left, and it just felt like if the Spurs miss one more shot, the Thunder get the rebound, they're going to grind this out. They're going to win the foul game.
0: Yep.
1: Wemby pulled up. They tell me it was only 28 feet. My eyes told me it had to be 35.
0: Man, he pulled up from my driveway, Dre.
1: Right. I mean, and he pulled up confident.
0: Yes.
1: You know, like there was no hesitation. Like we were watching it. You said that was a rhythm three.
0: Yep.
1: It was a rhythm three from 40 feet. Like,
0: right. Yeah.
1: I mean, that was Steph Curry range. The man is 7'5", and he pulls up and drains a Steph Curry three-pointer like he meant to do it. To send the game into double overtime, that was, to me, the shot of the game.
0: No, it was. It was. I think that you hit it on the head when you said it in the moment. You said that very easily could be the shot of the game, because if he misses that and OKC gets the rebound, it felt like the air was out of the sails of the Spurs, right? Yeah. The Thunder had just done enough. They were going to steal a game that they really had no business winning, right? They were in that position. It's a shame somebody had to lose, because Alex Caruso puts in a hell of a performance there for the Thunder, and so they don't want to waste that kind of a performance. Then you see this incredible performance from Wemby. You don't want to waste that. And don't forget about the youngster, Dylan Harper, who was playing like he wasn't a youngster.
1: Yeah.
0: He had 24 points, but was playing clutch moments in big minutes down the stretch, taking the ball to the cup, getting to the free throw line, and knocking the free throws down. He was 7-for-7 from the line.
1: Yeah. Yeah. Dylan Harper, you know, so that's the other thing. That game was so great, it's easy to forget. The Spurs all-star point guard, De'Aaron Fox, did not play,
0: exactly.
1: Right? Like their floor general, the one guy, this is a young Spurs team, the one guy that has experience and is the point guard of the team, he didn't even play. So you're right, when it got down the stretch, outside of Wemby's heroics, it was Dylan Harper who they put the ball in his hand and said, youngster, you know, run the offense, get and make good shots. If you get to the line, make your free throws, and he did it. Time after time after time. And so, yeah, he might have started the season as a rookie. Right about now, he on about year 7.
0: You mentioned Wemby being plus 16. Harper was plus 14.
1: Yep. Yep. The two of them.
0: Right. Yep. I mean, it's just that simple. And they go in to OKC in the finals, Western Conference Finals, game number one, and steal that one. The way that they play with no Fox on the court either, I mean, that's impressive. Now, look, I fully expect the Thunder to bounce back. I don't think it's like, oh, man, the Thunder are in trouble. I mean, look, they're not in a position they want to be. The Spurs aren't scared of them. They're not going to back down. But so far, through one game, I know it's a smaller sample size, this is going to be one hell of a series. Like, it's given us everything that we would want.
1: Yeah, and I might be the one to say the Thunder are in trouble.
0: Okay. Right?
1: But before this series began, you know, ESPN's NBA writers, we have to make our picks. They run on ESPN.com. If you look it up, you'll find I picked Spurs in 6 before the series started. And I didn't know De'Aaron Fox wasn't going to play tonight.
0: Right.
1: But I do know that the playoffs are about matchups. And the Spurs, they're a matchup that the Thunder, I don't think, are ready for. The Thunder normally win with their perimeter dudes. They got like 6 dudes that are between 6'4 and 6'8, and they just wear down opponents. Well, the Spurs got those same dudes looking right back at them, and then, oh, by the way, they got an alien in the middle. And as we saw tonight, the Thunder have no idea what to do with Wemby.
0: No, they don't. And look, I picked the Spurs a while back. Like, man, this team, because they're not concerned or scared of OKC. Like, OKC is great, but the one team that feels like that they feel like that they can defeat them is the Spurs, where the one team that felt like that they could defeat the Spurs were the Nuggets, and the Nuggets didn't get there.
1: Yep.
0: So, you know, it's, again, I know that there's going to be adjustments on OKC side, so that's why I'm looking forward to this series. And Cam just passed this along to us. Victor Wembanyama, Stephon Castle, and Dylan Harper, the first teammate trio age 22 or younger, each with a double-double in a playoff game in NBA history. That's from ESPN Insights. How about that?
1: That's crazy. And they all 22 and under.
0: Yeah, that's stupid. What was I doing at 22?
1: Right.
0: I wasn't dropping 41, pulling down 24, getting three blocks, playing 49 minutes in a Western Conference Finals. Like, that's just that stat line, Dre.
1: Yeah.
0: If you think about that, it's just sick. He's Andre Snellens. I'm Q Myers. Coming up next, we're going to speak to someone in OKC who was part of the call. I just want to know what the atmosphere and the environment was like. That's next on Game Night here on ESPN Radio.
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1: Western Conference Finals, game number one in the books. It took double overtime to get it done. Instant classic. I'm Q Myers. The Spurs, they got it done in double OT, 122-115. They steal game one versus OKC, snapping the Thunder's nine-game playoff streak. Victor Wembanyama was amazing on the night, 41 points, 24 rebounds, 3 blocks in 49 minutes, becoming the second Spur ever to have 40 and 20 in a playoff game, along with the Admiral David Robinson. On the Thunder side of things, Alex Caruso had a great night of his own, dropping in 31 points in 32 minutes. Rest up, fellas. Game two is coming up on Wednesday. The Pelicans, they've hired former Orlando Magic coach Jamal Mosley as the franchise new head coach. That was announced on Monday. The deal is for 5 years, sources tell ESPN. He led the Magic to 3 consecutive playoff berths over the past 3 seasons despite multiple injury play campaigns. He was fired May 4th, the day after they lost Game 7 to the Pistons in the first round of the playoffs following a 3-1 series lead. Also, the NFL is expected to award the 2028 draft to Minneapolis during its quarterly meetings this week. ESPN's Adam Schefter reported that on Monday. A formal announcement is likely to come Tuesday following a vote by the owners. And Nashville is expected to be named the host of the Super Bowl coming up in 2030 by the NFL owners. They'll vote on the city on Tuesday during the spring league meetings, sources told NFL Network's Ian Rappaport and Mike Garofalo. For more scores and analysis, check out ESPN.com and the all-new ESPN app. Coming up, more game night with Andre Snellings and me, Q Myers, here on ESPN Radio and the all-new ESPN app.
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3: That's going to do it. San Antonio has taken Game 1 of the Western Conference Finals. They steal home court. They outlast the Thunder in 2 overtimes, led by their all-world third-year center, Victor Wembanyama, 41 points and 24 rebounds in the Game 1 win.
1: That was the final call as heard on ESPN Radio. 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I'm Q Myers. Don't forget the NBA playoffs are on ESPN Radio. 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And so far, so good when you come to the Western Conference Finals game number one, the game that everybody wanted to see, the Thunder and the Spurs. Well done. Joining us now on the phone lines is George Sedano, ESPN Radio NBA reporter. And George, thanks so much for your time. Appreciate you. We'll get into the nuts and bolts of the game, but it took double overtime. The Spurs got it done. What was that environment like in OKC during this phenomenal game?
4: It was unbelievable, honestly. And I've been in this building for finals games last year, and this was as crazy an environment as I've been in at any NBA game. And I've been in some pretty darn good ones over the 20 years I've been covering this league. But that place was rocking, and then it was dead silent when Victor Wembanyama sucked the air out of the building.
5: Okay, speaking of Victor Wembanyama, what on earth are we witnessing right now? Like, you know, the 40 and 20 and all of that is beautiful. He took a Steph Curry 3 with confidence to send the game to double overtime. What's going on, George?
4: 28 feet, man. Again, we've never seen it. An alien. That's really the only way to describe it. I talked to Stephon Castle after the game, and he's like, look, man, that's just who he is. He can do anything that anyone can do on the floor. He's the best player in the world, is what he said to me. And we happen to have him on our team. And this is what we're witnessing. And we're witnessing it at an age that we've never seen someone excel like this at this age. You know what I mean? Like, think back to, like, LeBron at this age. I guess maybe you'd have to go back to Magic, you know, being so insane when you think about it. But, you know, he was guarding centers in a finals, and he was a point guard. So I think you probably have to go back to something like that. But even this feels so much different than something like that.
1: George Sedano, ESPN NBA analyst, is with us here on Game Night on ESPN Radio on the ESPN app. But to Dre's credit, I mean, that shot right there, George, if he doesn't pull up and make that one, we might be talking about a different outcome. It looked like the Thunder at that point was about to run away and seal the deal in that game, weren't we?
4: Well, yeah, for sure. And it's interesting because you may remember Shai Gilgeous-Alexander blew a layup at one point. Late in that game, in that situation, right before he hit that three, maybe a couple possessions before, And that was one of those things. I remember texting someone and saying, Shane never misses that. And then he eventually made a bunch of them after the fact because he had such a big fourth quarter. But look, credit the Spurs in general. They did a fantastic job on Shai Gilgeous-Alexander. They kept throwing bodies at him. They didn't give him a lot of breathing room. And, you know, the Lakers kind of gave them a little bit of a blueprint. And, you know, Marcus Smart did a really good job on Shai in the last series. These guys have more guys they can throw at Shai. So it'll be interesting to see how this thing shakes out and what kind of adjustments the Thunder make for game two.
5: Yeah, speaking of Shai, so he had 22 points at the end of regulation, and he got a dunk with about a minute left in the first overtime, and that's it. He didn't score another point in either of the two overtime periods. And that's kind of Shai's thing, right? Like that he's who the Thunder go to late. What was it, just a mindset thing? Did the Spurs just completely take him out of his game? Why didn't we see more Shai late?
4: I think it's just that he realized that he was having a tough time, you know, trying to split the doubles and things of that nature. Now, his teammates did a really poor job in the first half. This is something that we don't focus on enough when we look at a game. But over the course of 48 minutes and then two overtime periods, you should really be looking at all the different aspects and different facets of the game. In the first half, they were 3 of 12 on open looks when Shai was doubled. And I think through three quarters, they might have only been 5 of like 17 in those scenarios. Now, in the fourth quarter, they did a much better job when Shai was getting doubled, hitting shots. But really, that's where the game was lost to me for the Thunder. We can talk about all the stuff that went down in the fourth quarter and overtime and double overtime, et cetera. But none of that happens if they just hit open shots, the Thunder, in that first half.
6: George, what about the performance that Alex Caruso had, 31 points in 32 minutes?
4: Dude, he's a dog, man. You want that guy on your team all day, every day. I know that he did it in a losing effort, but that guy, look, man, since he's been a young player, I remember on that 2020 Lakers championship team, that game 6, his impact, while it may not have been felt on the box score, his impact was felt on the floor for sure because of his defense. Now he's become such a great veteran that he can do it on both ends of the floor. So he's just one of those guys, man, that you just marvel at because this is his time of the year for sure.
5: Okay, I think I'll finish off you talking about impact, bringing it back around to Wimby. The Thunder changed the entire way they play. Isaiah Hartenstein was hardly on the court. They were doing a lot of small ball, and it felt like they were kind of gimmicking things up to try to slow down Wimby, and they weren't able to do it. What does it say about Wimby right now as a player in the NBA that the team with the MVP changed the entire way they played to try to stop him from doing what he does?
4: Again, Andre, it just shows you he is unlike anything we've ever seen at any other point in time in the history of basketball. Hell, maybe even in the history of sports. That's what it means.
6: Yeah, it's incredible. It really is. And George, we'll close out with this. It's been fantastic. We do appreciate you. This was instant classic. That's what you said to Castle following the game, instant classic. Now they have a day to rest, and then they're back at it on Wednesday. What are your expectations? What kind of adjustments are you going to look for in Wednesday's game too?
4: Listen, I covered the Thunder's run the last couple of years, but through the championship year last year. And the one thing you know about them is they're going to come back and fire back. Like, I don't think there's any doubt about that. I saw them down multiple times in multiple series last year. This is not anything that they haven't been through at this point. And this is where you have to lean on kind of the championship mettle of a team and a group, including the coaching staff, that has been through this and understands what it takes to win the 16 games. So they're going to have to take a hard look at what worked and what didn't work and come up with some solutions. I don't have them, but that's why Mark Daigneault gets paid the big bucks.
6: You ain't lying about that. You are not lying, and I look forward to seeing what it's going to look like. Game two coming up on Wednesday. He's George Sedano, part of an instant classic that we saw in game one. George, thanks so much for your time. We appreciate you here on game night.
4: You got it, guys. Have a great rest of your show.
6: Appreciate that. George Sedano with us here, and man, I can only imagine what that environment was like there at OKC with all the energy from the back and forth, double overtime, and then the Spurs getting it done when it's all said and done. 122-115, they take game one. It's game night here on ESPN Radio on the ESPN app. We're presented by Progressive Insurance. 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Dre, when it comes to just the way that this whole game played out, and still in my mind, I'm still thinking about Victor and the 41 points that he dropped in. And you could almost hear it in your voice while we were talking to George that you were still amazed. I mean, it feels like it's almost been an hour since the game's been over, but it hasn't. But it's still, it's just like, I still can't wrap my brain around what we witnessed. And it sounds like that's kind of where you're at still at this point, too.
5: Yeah, definitely, because it's so obviously both of us have been watching basketball our whole lives. Mm-hmm. We've seen the greatest players, you know, of all time come through. You know, I was around when Jordan came through, seen all of LeBron's career. And so with a player like Wemby coming in, and he had so much hype coming into the NBA, and people were saying, well, he's the best prospect since LeBron, maybe the best prospect of all time. To see where he's come in such a short period of time, it's only been a few years.
6: Yep.
5: Tonight, he was way the best player in the world.
6: Yep.
5: It wasn't competitive, him versus the player that was just chosen as the MVP. He was way the most dominant player on the court. And you know that you have to reflect on that and really be like, wow, what is this that we're witnessing?
6: Yeah, and it's hard to put a title on it or describe what we're witnessing. I'm just glad that I'm here to witness it.
5: Yes.
6: Right? I mean, I feel like that we're so blessed. And you mentioned seeing Jordan, seeing LeBron, seeing Magic, seeing Steph. Like, we're seeing the best of the best. And I'm thinking, man, I've been around for all this? Mm-hmm. What did I do to deserve this? But this is fantastic. And then you see a guy like Wemby. Matter of fact, after the game, I can only imagine how he feels. 49 minutes, dropping in 41 points. 12 from 13 from the free throw line. That was huge. Three blocks on the night. Just a fantastic performance. So he was asked about how he feels following the game.
7: I feel like it was a great effort from everybody, you know. 1 to 15. Physically, I'm feeling tired, honestly, but not as much as you would expect. Honestly, it's probably the adrenaline. It's going to come down a little bit. I'm probably going to sleep pretty well tonight.
6: You think? There was times in the game, Dre, where you even pointed out, like, oh, man, Wemby's tired.
5: Yeah. Yeah. There was one play I remember. It was either in the fourth quarter or the first overtime where he was like, he had to get into a dead sprint because it was a fast break, and he ended up diving on the ground. Might have been the second, I don't know. But just the look, I used to run track, so I know what it looks like when the monkey jumps on your back.
6: Yeah.
5: When, you know what I'm saying? When you start rigging coming down the backstretch. Wemby looked like he was coming down the backstretch of a 400-meter dash, and that monkey jumped on his back. And but you know what? He fought through it. Like, that's what champions do. You get tired, but you fight through it. And it was after that, you know, I think there towards the end, Wemby scored, what, nine straight?
6: I want to say he scored like 16 of the last 20 points for the Spurs.
5: Yeah, you know, like they went to him repeatedly every time down, and he was delivering. And so, I mean, that's what champions do. He is still, this was still just the first game of his first Western Conference Finals. So it's a long ways to go. But the way he played tonight, he played like a player that wants to claim best in the world and NBA champion.
6: The Spurs did what the Thunder should have done. They told the big fella, hey, man, take us home.
5: Yeah.
6: Take us home. That second overtime, they said, this is you, big fella. We're going to either win this one because of you, or we're going to lose because, well, the Thunder found a way to slow you down. It was just that simple. It wasn't going to be some kind of big math problem.
5: Yep.
6: It was either Wemby's going to get it done or he's not. Well, Wemby got it done. 41 points, 24 boards. Spurs 122, OKC 115, San Antonio 1-0 in the best of seven Western Conference Finals series. He's Andre Snellings. I'm Q Myers. It's game night here on ESPN Radio on the ESPN app. Coming up next, we'll hear from the Thunder side of things, including the MVP, the back-to-back MVP. What happened this evening? 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

0: going to do it. San Antonio has taken game one of the Western Conference Finals. They steal home court. They outlast the Thunder in two overtimes, led by their all-world third-year center, Victor Wembanyama, 41 points and 24 rebounds in the game one win.
1: All-world is how Victor Wembanyama was just described, dropping 41 points, 24 rebounds in 49 minutes. Took double overtime, but the Spurs got the dub, 122-115. They take game number one in the Western Conference Finals. That sound coming in courtesy of ESPN Radio. It's game night here on ESPN Radio and all new ESPN app, SiriusXM Channel 80, and TuneIn. 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So we heard the description of Wemby, all world. Is he the best basketball player in the world? Does he think he's the best basketball player in the world? Here's what he had to say about that question right now.
2: Do I feel like it right now? I feel tired. But it's not a question I'm wondering right now. We'll see. You know, the world is 8 billion people, so it's 8 billion opinions.
1: Another 8.
3: Right.
1: Another 8, brother. There's 8 billion people or whatever the number is. You're right about that. But there ain't that many opinions. There might be 3.
3: Yeah, exactly. And as of tonight, you have clearly placed yourself in the pole position.
1: Right.
3: For like, what do they say? You in the top 3 and you're not third?
1: Right. Exactly. Exactly. And it would take a tough argument to put you at number 2 at this stage of the game. I mean, the dude is just incredible with what he does. I'm really interested to see, as you've heard him say he was tired, I'm really interested to see what it's going to look like coming up on Wednesday, game number 2. All these guys, I'm not just talking about Wemby, I'm talking about all these guys, they all laid it on the line. You're looking at minutes 49, 51, 49, 47. Now, there's a couple cats that were like in the 20s or so, but I mean, 41, 51. You know what I mean? Like, that's a lot of exhaustion. That's a lot of games played. And, you know, again, to the Spurs, I don't want to say they're playing with house money because you can't relax against the Thunder. But when you go into OKC and steal game number one, you've already done your job, Dre.
3: Yeah, yeah. Man. You know, I got to point it out. You know, you're talking about the minutes played on the television broadcast.
1: See, I wasn't going to go there. I was gonna let it slide,
3: Dre. I had to. They did my man Kelden dirty. They put up the Spurs minutes, and it was like, yeah, Devin Vassell, 51, Wemby, 49. You know, everybody was 49, 47, 44. And then they put Keldon Johnson, 22. It was like, why did y'all put him on there to just stand out? Everybody else done played 48 plus minutes, and Keldon Johnson played 22. But you know what? There was 22 good minutes. Go ahead, Keldon Johnson.
1: And then it'd be Dre that comes and points it out. Like, has to go and reiterate it, you know?
3: I didn't put it on the screen. They put it on the screen. I saw it. I'm on his side. I'm like, they ain't had to do my man like that. They could have left him off of that graphic.
1: And again, and then Dre comes back on game night here on ESPN Radio on the ESPN. I was like, hold up now. I do got to bring this up real quick. I know none of y'all paid attention and even noticed that. And he was going to get a hall pass, and nobody was going to say nothing. But I want to bring it back around real quick. Yeah, we were all running in the hallway, but he was too, and he was slower than everybody else. So he should get in trouble first. He should have detention in the library. Unbelievable.
3: Hey, man, Keldon scored 13 points in his 22 minutes. You know,
1: there you go.
3: He had teammates that only scored 13 and 51.
1: There
3: so,
1: you
3: know, he did his thing.
1: He did.
3: And while we're talking about his teammates, and we've been really talking about Wemby, we did bring up Dylan Harper a little bit earlier in the show. But just to reiterate, I didn't realize that man has 7 steals,
1: man,
3: and only 1 turnover. So he flirted with a quadruple double. He had 24 points, 11 rebounds, 7 steals, and 6 assists. He is a rookie in his first Western Conference Finals game. Hey, bravo. Good job, Lil Harper.
1: Yeah, and by way of stat muse, that's actually the most by a rookie in a conference finals game, those 7 steals that you're pointing out. So Harper played some big-time minutes, had a big role, obviously defensively, scoring the 24 points, pulling down the 11 boards, going to the free throw line and not missing. Just an all-around really good performance by the youngster. And then, of course, Wemby, I mean, that goes without anything being said. So what happened? Shai Gilgeous-Alexander, they give him the award, they give him the MVP. He's back-to-back MVPs. We found this out on Sunday, but it became official today. So what went wrong, Shai, in game number one?
4: Yeah, quality opponent. We knew it was going to be a dogfight. We just got to be better. Me in particular had to play better, especially against a team of this caliber. Yeah, nothing more than that.
3: See, I feel like I don't like that answer if I am an Oklahoma City Thunder fan, because there was no content in it. There was no sense that we know what went wrong and we're going to try to adjust it to it. And it's the same sense that I got watching the game. This didn't feel like a fluke. This didn't feel like, oh, hey, the Thunder, you know, rust versus rest. It didn't feel like the Spurs stole it. It felt like they were in control of the game when the starters were on the court from the beginning to the end. If anything, it felt like the Thunder might sneak in and steal it when they sent it to overtime. But the fact that the Spurs just calmly walked into the defending champion's home court and just took it to them like that, I'm a little bit concerned if I'm a Thunder fan right now.
1: Well, yeah, and then when you have Shea going 7-for-23 on the night, had 4 turnovers, those were critical, right? I mean, we just talked about Harper only having 1 turnover. There were some passes that Shea made, especially in overtime, that just looked lazy. Mm-hmm. They just looked like they were lazy or tired behind them, right? It didn't have a lot of anything behind the pass, and so it goes the other way, and the Spurs are really good at forcing you to make bad decisions, and it just seemed like the moment definitely wasn't too big. It's just the opponent was so, I guess, ready for the moment, right? And that's not most of the time the Thunder are able to choke out the opponent. The Spurs you could choke out most, but we're an anaconda over here, yep. Right? We could choke you out too. We've got the same skill set, and we've got this dude named Wemby that changes the entire game. Mm-hmm. Like, when he's in there, you're not going to the rack. You start going to the rack strong, you're like, you know what? This is a bad decision, man. Let me go. You know what I mean? It's just you can see how intentional they are with not taking it to the rack when he's in there. The minute that he sits down, all right, let's go. Yeah. All right, you know, the dragon's gone. Let's go ahead and go to the cup. It just changes when he's not in the game.
3: Yeah. Like, when Wemby would go to the bench and they would immediately bring Holmgren and Hartenstein back in. Yep. Like, okay, now we can play like we normally play. And they pointed it out on the telecast. It seemed like all of the Thunder shots were either three-pointers or dunks when Wemby had gotten pulled out of the lane or was out of the game. Like, when Wemby was in there, there was no mid-range. And that's where Shea lives normally, right? Is the mid-range. He shut down everything inside of 15 feet. And so, you know, I really don't know what the Thunder do, because at some point, the Spurs are going to get De'Aaron Fox back.
1: Yep.
3: And so it just and J-Dub played tonight. You know, the Thunder had their guy. The Spurs did not have theirs. And the Spurs still look like the better team.
1: Yeah, and on top of that, you know, you feel like you wasted a performance by Alex Caruso, man. Oh, 31 points. He was 8-for-14 from three-point land. He had Laker fans angry tonight.
3: Ooh, they was mad.
1: Laker fans were mad. They were dog cussing Rob Pelinka. It was all bad, man. He can't do no right. So, yeah, just an overall great performance there by the Spurs, and they get the 1-0 series lead versus the Oklahoma City Thunder. He's Andre Snellings. I'm Q Myers. Coming up next, SportsCenter All Night with Jay Reynolds. It's been Game Night on ESPN Radio.
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16: 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The top 2 seeds face off in Game 1 of the Western Conference Finals.
0: Dribble handoff, didn't make it to Michelle. Turnover, Mitchell behind the back. J-Dub flies in. Two-hand stuff. Thunder have taken the lead for the first time in Game 1.
16: We've got Game 7 on the ice between Montreal and Buffalo.
17: Here's Gouley out in front. Shot. Scores! Deflected in front. Off the shot from Gouley. It's Philip Deneau, and it's 1-0 Montreal in Game 7.
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18: 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And a high fly ball deep right field. This ball's way back there. That one's off the scoreboard and over it. 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
19: 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Mm-hmm. 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
20: 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The postseason fun for the Oklahoma City Thunder. Their run in this postseason starting to look like a website address. www. Over and over, they swept Phoenix in round one. They dispatched the Lakers in 4 straight in the conference semis. Monday, Thunder and Spurs, the top 2 teams in the West from the regular season, opening up the Western Conference Finals in Oklahoma City. Let's just say, if we get 7 of these, we're going to enjoy the next couple of weeks.
0: Holmgren, outside Wallace, his 3-pointer's a miss, and Vassell has the rebound. They are 5-for-21 from 3, Oklahoma City. Here's Vassell, takes the pass, steps into a 3 and drills it. And San Antonio has its biggest lead of Game 1, up 10.
20: Dropping in a second quarter 3-pointer. Spurs go up double digits there, but that 10-point lead was about it. It was really single digits most of the night and low single digits, often a 1-possession game.
0: 97-95 San Antonio, 120 left. Caruso probes the paint, passes it outside to J-Dub. Jalen Williams floater over Wemby, gets the roll. We're tied at 97.
20: Game was tied for 12% of the night. San Antonio would have answers as they led for more than 80% of this game.
0: Castle goes to his right, picks it up, lobs it for Wemby, has it against J-Dub, turns tip of the circle, looking, now puts it on the deck, spins inside, puts it up, and rattles it home for the lead. 11.5 seconds to go. Wemby with the bucket for San Antonio.
14: He spun, it didn't work going right, he spun back to the left, and then off balance, he shot like a little leaner over Jalen Williams. What a tough shot.
20: Spurs in front there. Ball back to the Thunder.
0: J-Dub, Jalen Williams waiting for the ball. Sideline left has it. Looking for Mitchell. Gets it into AJ. 10 seconds to go. Dribbling on the O in OKC. Pass to SGA on the wing. Going to drive on Castle to the basket. Lays it in for the tie. 3.1 seconds to go.
20: SGA pulling the Thunder even again. So the Spurs have 3 seconds with which to work.
0: Harper looking to Wembanyama. Wembanyama dribbles under pressure. Blocked by Holmgren, and we're going to overtime. Chet Holmgren blocks Victor Wembanyama, and regulation will not be the end of game one.
20: Mark Castasure alongside PJ Carlissimo right here on ESPN Radio. To overtime they go in game one of the Western Conference Finals.
0: 106-105 Thunder. 105 to go in overtime. Alex Caruso has 30 points, 8 three-pointers in that defensive play. Here's SGA. Explodes to the rim and throws it down. 56 seconds to go in overtime.
14: Victor's too tired to help out, I think.
20: That'd be Victor Wembanyama. OKC up 3, but guess who does answer?
0: Here's J-Dub driving. Fades to his left. Jumper missed the rim. Hit the backboard. And San Antonio has it. Down floor, Wemby going to go for the long three on the tie, and he hit it. He pulled up from 30 feet away. Wemby's tied the game.
14: And there's a 2.3-second differential. Timeout called by OKC.
20: Wembanyama pulling up just over half court, and he ties it. They would wind up going to a second OT.
0: Castle guarded by Cason Wallace. Best steals leader in the NBA. Finds Harper on the arc, 6 to shoot. Harper inside for Wemby. Makes the catch. Nobody's there. There's a whistle and one as Wemby flushes. Holmgren late to get over. Commits the foul. Up 4. Castle with it. Creeps up to the 3-point line. Pass for Wemby. Makes the catch. Turns and flushes. San Antonio improves the lead to 6 with 22 seconds to go. And Wemby's got himself a 41-point game one of the Western Conference Finals.
20: 41 points for Wembanyama on offense, but he's also the defensive player of the year.
0: They got Jalen Williams at the top, drives inside the arc, puts it up, blocked by Wembanyama with 17 seconds to go. Passes to Harper, they foul him, and Victor Wembanyama will end this highlight reel of game one of the Western Conference Finals. 41 points, 23 rebounds, and his third block shot.
20: It took 2 overtimes, but the Spurs are able to grab the series opener on the road. 122-115. Spurs have won 5 of the 6 matchups with the Thunder this season. Wembanyama, 41 points, 24 rebounds.
2: I feel like it was a great effort from everybody, you know, 1 to 15. Physically, I'm feeling tired, honestly, but not as much as you would expect, honestly. It's probably the adrenaline. It's going to come down a little bit. I'm probably going to sleep pretty well tonight. The message would be that we as a team are ready to go in any environment, in any place, against anybody. And even though we still got a lot to learn, our effort should be over anybody else's. And tonight we were relentless.
20: Victor Wembanyama, 4th player in NBA history with 40 points and 20 rebounds in game one of the playoff series. Wilt Chamberlain, Shaq, Nikola Jokic being the other 3. Yes, less than a year ago, he was on retreat for a week and a half in China. ESPN analyst Kendrick Perkins says, that was worth it.
21: I was watching the game with my wife and my kids, and I told my wife that we're sending our kids to those damn monks that we went to this summer. Because I need that mentality. I need that mentality right there. I need that mentality right there. I don't know what I just saw. I believe we call it greatness, but God bless America, what he just did on that stage. It's one thing to spoil a MVP moment for SGA being awarded his MVP, but it's another thing to walk into that arena, one of the loudest, most hostile environments, and have a legendary performance like he did today on both ends of the floor. And the one thing that stood out to me is how personal he took it. Because the world knows the hatred that he has in his heart for Chet Holmgren. Wimby was a monster all across the board. I'm speechless. The number speaks for himself. And we just heard Stephon Castle say that he's the best player in the world. Guess what? He has no argument whatsoever from Kendrick Perkins. None. I have no argument for that.
3: It was at one point a really rough night for SG. I mean, he did have the double overtimes to sort of like make up for it here. Checking his numbers, he did finish with 24 points. But in the first half, he was like 1 for 4 with 4 points. How did San Antonio make his life so miserable?
21: Because one, they have so many big wings and guards that defend at a high level and that are physical. And it starts with Stephon Castle. We know that the Spurs have the defensive player of the year, Victor Wembanyama, but let's not forget Stephon Castle is still an all-defensive caliber player. And when you think about the size of a Dylan Harper, a Vassell, these guys are 6'5", 6'6", Chapani. They are good at sliding their feet, taking the bump, the physicality, playing without fouling. I've never seen SGA look like this. Even though he struggled in the Lakers series to his standards, tonight was a prime example that he has his work cut out for him all series long. And when we talk about taking that leap in greatness, this is one of those moments where SGA, if he rises to the occasion, because it's going to be hard, then we'll see him and he'll show us that we believe, that we know who we are or should be believers of who we think he is. But this is going to be a brawl for it all. He's going to have to strap his boots up.
4: Thunder suffering their first loss of the postseason. It happens on their home court. Spurs taking game one of the Western Conference Finals. Shai Gilgeous-Alexander, 24 points, 7 of 23 shooting, most missed shots in any game this postseason.
22: Yeah, quality opponent. We knew it was going to be a dogfight. We just got to be better. Me in particular had to play better, especially against a team of this caliber. Nothing more than that. I just try to take what the defense gives me. I think earlier they were heavier in the gaps, and I had a lot of sprays for open shooters more so. And then I think they loosened up as the game went on, and I was able to find my cracks. Yeah, it's got to be better when I get those cracks, I think.
4: He finished with 24. Jalen Williams, first game back since game two of the first round, 26 points. Alex Caruso, 31, playoff career high, second most in the regular season or postseason. But OKC falls in game one. Game two coming up on Wednesday, 8 o'clock Eastern here on ESPN Radio. Tuesday's the Eastern Conference Final getting underway. Cavaliers and Knicks in New York for game one. We'll have it presented by Gusto right here on ESPN Radio. Right now, SportsCenter all night to the ice. And if we hop in Mr. Peabody's Wayback Machine, remember May 9th? That's the day the Carolina Hurricanes finished off the Flyers with a 4-game sweep. They've been sitting idle since, waiting for an opponent for the Eastern Conference Final. Monday they would get one. Eventually. Sabres, Canadiens, Game 7 in Buffalo, though it was Montreal holding a lead in the third period.
23: Faceoff won by the Sabres. On the wall, played back to the line for Power. He's got a lane. Power walking it in. Scores! Rasmus Dahlin with the feed from Owen Power. And they turn the red light on and tie Game 7 at 2 apiece.
4: WGR 550 in Buffalo. Sabres tie it up. They'd end up in overtime in Game 7.
24: Loose puck in the slot. Habs are going to skate it to center. Carrier feeds it ahead. Far side. Evans drives the middle. Shot. Scores! Game 7. Overtime winner. Alex Newhook has come through for Montreal, and the run stays alive off to the Eastern Conference Finals.
4: And it got quiet in Buffalo. TSN 690, Canadiens, a 3-2 overtime win in Game 7. Canadiens with their first overtime goal in a Game 7 since 1992. They advanced to the Eastern Conference Final to face the Hurricanes. Alex Newhook had the overtime game winner. He spoke with our Emily Kaplan.
25: Alex, back-to-back Game 7 winners for you. How do you explain it?
26: Yeah. It's a crazy feeling.
1: you know, to come up and get two wins to keep us going here in the playoffs. It's fun. It's why we play the game. And, you know, I think we played well enough to win. So we're looking forward now.
25: What do you think this moment's like in Montreal right now?
1: Yeah, it's got to be electric. I'm sure everywhere in Montreal is going nuts right now. And we owe them a lot of credit. They showed up for us all series long. And can't wait to get back to the Bell Center for Game 3.
25: This team, I'm sure a lot of people did not put you guys in the Eastern Conference Final when the season began. How did you guys get here? What makes you so special?
1: Yeah, I mean, we're a confident group. I think, you know, we knew we were capable of all year. And, you know, I think we believe that we can keep going and bring this thing all the way. So, you know, it's a big result, and we're looking forward.
25: Where does that confidence come from?
1: I mean, I think we built it. You know, we built it since I've been here anyway, and we built it all season long. And, you know, we've added some pieces, and I think everyone's kind of come together to play together and play their role to, you know, to the best of their ability this far in playoffs. So we got to keep it rolling.
25: All right, you're in the Eastern Conference Final. You play the Carolina Hurricanes, long rest. What should fans expect in that series?
1: Yeah, we're going to give it our best. You know, we're going to keep rolling. You know, and see what happens.
25: Congratulations.
1: All right, thank you.
4: New York is the second player in NHL history with multiple Game 7 clinchers in a single postseason, the other being Nathan Horton, who had two with Boston in 2011. New York had two game-winning goals in the regular season, in addition to the overtime game winner on Monday in Game 7 to beat the Sabres. ESPN analyst, Hall of Famer Mark Messier.
5: He's been a bright light for the Canadiens all playoffs long, and especially when their top line had been struggling with getting offensive production. You talk about depth scoring and why it's so important, but Newhook has provided that for the Canadiens. You know, another huge, huge, huge goal for the Montreal Canadiens again. And, you know, he's the only player on the Montreal Canadiens right now with the Stanley Cup. He's got a lot of experience there. He knows what it takes. He's got a lot of confidence in himself. And he knows at this time, right now, all you have to do is get the puck to the net. He does that, and sure enough, he finds the back of it, and Canadiens go on to round three. What a victory by Montreal.
6: This game was almost emblematic of the series at large. Canadiens get off to a fast start, then had to regroup late to pull it out. How impressive was this Game 7 from the Habs?
5: Yeah, I think you got to look at both teams. Both teams didn't have a lot of experience coming into the playoffs this year. And I think it's one of the reasons why you saw so much turmoil in the games, in defensive play, mistakes, some undisciplined play by both teams at times. But ultimately, in the end, I thought Buffalo played a tremendous hockey game tonight. They're big, they're strong, they can skate. And they really carried the play to Montreal for the better part of the second and third periods. What Montreal needed going into this game was a strong performance by their goaltender, Dolis. And they got it. He was the one guy that they had to count on to do what he needed to do and shut the door. What a game he played. Solid, battling guy. He's so competitive, and he makes stops that sometimes look impossible. The Montreal Canadiens can count their lucky stars that they got the number one star for them tonight in this game was their goaltender, and he's backed up by a long history of great goaltenders that have played for the Montreal Canadiens.
4: Canadiens and Hurricanes, Eastern Conference Final, Game 1 coming up on Thursday. Eight innings, great, but

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1: 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College football news, Texas Tech quarterback Brendan Sorsby, who has sought treatment for a gambling addiction, has filed an injunction against the NCAA. He's looking for college eligibility for this upcoming season in 2026. ESPN College Football Insider Pete Thamel explained.
2: This is really an unprecedented moment. We have certainly seen schools and seen athletes sue the NCAA for eligibility, but this is almost a preemptive lawsuit filing for clarity on whether or not Brendan Sorsby is going to be eligible this season. Mentioned in the suit is that the supplemental draft for the NFL has a deadline to declare by June 22nd. And the hearing for this, they are requesting to be by June 15th. So what essentially Brendan Sorsby is looking for so he can play this season at Texas Tech is some clarity for his status from the NCAA. The suit reveals he is currently ineligible, which is not a surprise. He's admitted to making thousands of bets, which are against NCAA rules. The NCAA really did push back against this in a statement today. And what the NCAA basically said, Kevin, was we haven't even made a ruling on Brendan Sorsby yet. And that's obviously a much different reaction than the rhetoric that Sorsby's lawsuit has, which calls the NCAA deeply hypocritical for its ties to gambling. And said it's a wholesale abandonment of its obligations for the well-being of Brendan Sorsby. He's obviously battling a gambling addiction. He's in an inpatient treatment facility.

0: So these two sides are obviously are going to push forward, and we will likely find out in mid-June whether or not Brendan Sorensen can get an injunction which would allow him to play for Texas Tech. Notable to end here that it is in a district court in Lubbock, Texas, which is where Texas Tech is located.
1: The NCAA prohibits student athletes from wagering on any NCAA-sanctioned sport, professional or collegiate. Penalties can include permanent ineligibility, especially in cases where athletes wagered on their own team or manipulated their performance. The filing by Sorsby's legal team saying the quarterback suffers from a clinically diagnosed gambling disorder, which is a mental health condition. The NCAA, they say in their filing, quote, has weaponized his condition to shore up a facade of competitive integrity while simultaneously profiting from the very gambling ecosystem it polices, according to the court filing. Sports Center All Night, ESPN Radio. To baseball, what a night in Anaheim. A's starter JT Ginn was dealing against the Angels.
2: In from the first base side of the rubber out of a windup, and the 1-2 pitch swung on and missed. And there's his career high, 10 strikeouts for JT Ginn. Man, he strikes out the side. He has a no-hitter through seven.
1: Talk 650 KSTE. He would have that no-hitter through seven. He would have the no-hitter through eight. So he takes that and a 1-0 lead to the bottom of the ninth.
3: Right-hander from Mississippi State, 26 years of age, and his 0-2 pitch, here's the delivery to Frazier, swung on, line to left center, base hit, and that'll do it. Well, what an effort. No-hitter through eight, and the veteran Adam Frazier lines one to left center, and now that means the tying run is on base.
1: Angels break up the no-no with a leadoff single in the bottom of the ninth. Well, Ginn can still pick up the win. Uh-oh.
4: Here's the next one. Meadows swings at this ball. This is lifted high. It's hit deep out in the center. And it's out of here! It's out of here! It's a walk-off two-run homer. And the Angels have won this ball game tonight here at the Big A. How about that?
1: Angels Radio AM 830, 2-1 Angels stun the Athletic. And in the process, they extend the streak for the longest active streak in Major League Baseball without being no-hit. Angels have not been on the wrong end of a no-hitter since September of 1999. They were an inning shy of that one on Monday, but they rally in the ninth for the 2-1 win. As for JT Ginn, eight innings, you heard the career high, 10 strikeouts, wound up giving up the two hits to lead off the bottom of the ninth. The no-hit bid through eight innings, the longest no-hit bid of his career. Dodgers with a five-game win streak on the line Monday and the top spot in the division on the line as well in San Diego against the Padres.
5: Yamamoto steps back, Roxanne delivers, and Andujar hits it in the air deep to left field. Hernandez backing up. He's at the wall. This one, gonna go! Miguel Andujar with his fourth of the year, and the Padres take a 1-0 lead here in the bottom of the first.
1: 97-3 the fan. 1-0 in the first. 1-0 at the end. Padres get the win, fourth straight win to pull ahead of the Dodgers for first place in the NL West, their fifth shutout this season, tied for most in the National League. Dodgers lose, and that snaps the five-game win streak. They're shut out for the second time this season. They went 0-7 with runners in scoring position. In Washington, Mets, Nationals tied 5-5 after 9. 10th inning, each team scores a run. 11th, scoreless, so we're still tied 6-6. Then came the 12th.
6: Top 12. Next pitch to Beatty. Swain, a line drive through the hole, left side of base hit. Bichette scores. Soto's around third. He's coming to the plate. Throw goes to third. Brujan in with a belly flop. Beatty trails to second base with a two-run single. And the Mets score four times here in the 12th. They lead 10-6. Second and third, one away, and threatening for more.
1: They were just getting started. 880 ESPN New York. Mets wind up scoring 10 runs in the 12th inning. They beat the Nationals 16-7 in 12. Fourth instance of 10 runs or more in a single extra innings in the last 100 years. Mets are now 11-5 in the month of May. Speaking of going overtime, that's next. SportsCenter All Night. It's ESPN Radio.
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1: Canadiens with a Game 7 overtime win in Buffalo. Montreal advances to the Eastern Conference Final against Carolina. Padres beat the Dodgers. San Diego taking over the top spot in the NL West. Spurs strike first on the road in the Western Conference Finals.
2: That's going to do it. San Antonio has taken Game 1 of the Western Conference Finals. They steal home court. They outlast the Thunder in two overtimes, led by their all-world third-year center, Victor Wembanyama, 41 points and 24 rebounds in the Game 1 win.
1: It was a tight game all night. Classic double overtime in Game 1. Spurs winning it on the road. You heard it here on ESPN Radio. Mark Kestisher, PJ Carlissimo had the call for us. Back to OKC. Mark?
2: Jay, thank you very much. What a way to open the Western Conference Finals. Victor Wembanyama passed Lou Alcindor, Kareem Abdul-Jabbar, youngest player, 40 points, 20 rebounds in a playoff game in NBA history. They rode Wemby down the stretch of overtimes. 41 points, 24 rebounds, three block shots, and PJ, what a way to open the conference finals. San Antonio getting the road win.
3: Well, we all kept saying, well, this is going to be great if these two guys, they've been two best teams in the regular season, unquestionably. They played very well. OKC sweeps their first two series. Two impressive wins by a young, inexperienced playoff team, taking out Portland in five and then Minnesota in six. And we said, like, well, what's it going to be? Well, guess what? It was unbelievable. How about three double-doubles for the San Antonio Spurs to start? They're young, inexperienced, never played in a playoff. 17 points and 11 assists for Steph Castle, 24 points and 11 rebounds for Dylan Harper, not to mention his seven steals. Alex Caruso was magnificent. Of course, the MVP had a double-double, 24 and 12. Alex Caruso with 31 off the bench, headlined an OKC bench that outscored San Antonio 50 to 16. But the game had everything. Comebacks, threes, clutch foul shooting, tremendous defense in the half court by both teams. Really, really good defense. And San Antonio's able to overcome 23 turnovers in the absence of De'Aaron Fox. Sorely, sorely
2: we'll evident. See if Fox will be available to go in Game 2. If there is an adjustment for Oklahoma City, even though they just went two overtimes, Shai Gilgeous-Alexander did have 12 in the fourth quarter, which was key because it got them to overtime. But he had to work for it tonight. They did a really good job against him.
3: No, they did a great job. I think Wemby, honestly, was too tired to help. SGA was able to get going by getting a couple of dunks, getting to the rim, because Wemby was either too tired to help or they told him, don't leave your man. For most of the night, the strategy was the guy guarding SGA channeled him into Victor Wembanyama, and most times Victor was guarding Alex Caruso, and Alex Caruso made them pay for that strategy all night. So there's going to be adjustments to be made for sure by both teams.
2: Oklahoma City ran through the first two rounds unbeaten, but the San Antonio Spurs take Game 1 on the road in double overtime. Wemby, 41 points, 24 boards. Spurs, 122. Oklahoma City, 115, the final. For PJ Carlissimo, I'm Mark Kestisher, right here on your home for the NBA, ESPN Radio, and the ESPN app. Let's go back to our pal Jay Reynolds in the studio.
1: All right, Mark, great job as always. Wemby with that huge night in the Game 1 win for the Spurs. His coach, Mitch Johnson.
4: I thought his level of physicality and execution through physicality was tremendous. His rebounding obviously shows itself in the box score, but was off the charts. Defensively, he was in a stance almost all night, and I thought he did a good job of, and the guys along with him, just being stubborn in terms of they made some shots, and they did, obviously, you got to give up something when you try to take things away, and at times when they made shots or they made us pay for whatever we were trying to do, we stuck with it. And he led the way. I mean, that's 49 big minutes, and it was high level for the majority of those.
1: And the Spurs striking first on the road in Oklahoma City. As for Thunder coach Mark Daigneault?
5: Yeah, it certainly offensively took us a little while to get a little bit of a rhythm in the game. In terms of balance, to your point, I thought our threes were good in the first half. We didn't shoot it great. I actually thought we had higher quality threes in the first half than we did the rest of the game, but the balance of attacks wasn't great. You know, who knows what that is? It's their first time playing them in 4 months. They're obviously a unique opponent. We just had a while off. I thought we caught a little bit more of a groove to start the second half. We were lucky to be down 7 at halftime, but yeah, I mean, 100%, there's a lot we can improve on.
1: Spurs taking the series opener in the Western Conference. Game 2 coming up on Wednesday. Eastern Conference getting underway tonight. Knicks and Cavs. Cavs coming off their distance series with the Pistons. Knicks resting a bit. ESPN analyst Danny Green.
6: I expect the Knicks to keep rolling and playing good basketball. They may be a little rusty because 10 days off is a lot, but they definitely needed it for OG Anunoby to heal up. But, yeah, it's going to take a minute or two or maybe a full game for them to get that rust out. But they just have so many weapons, man. Deuce McBride, Landry Shamet off the bench. Of course, Mikal Bridges is playing at a high level. And then Jalen Brunson. They just have nobody that can stop him or guard him on that other side of the floor at the Cleveland Cavaliers uniform. If Cat does what Cat does and being, you know, distributor and starting the offense and attacking the rim and doing that and staying out of foul trouble, this should be a pretty good New York Knicks series for them to be back in the finals for the first time in like 27 years.
1: And as for the keys in New York, ESPN analyst Monica McNutt.
7: In this new offense, yes, it's about Karl-Anthony Towns as a centerpiece, but there's also so much off-ball movement, right? And so last night as we're preparing for this one, I'm like, okay, who's going to struggle with that? I think Merrill, Wade, Strus, they're guarding their butts off. They're doing what they're supposed to do as role players. But to go after and target where you're going to have some soft spots, Donovan Mitchell, while he competes, is not the biggest defender there, right? And then James Harden tends to be a little bit slow-footed. But this is where, to me, the way that the Knicks are playing on both sides of the basketball is important to call out. Mm-hmm. They've been defending at such a high level. And if OG Anunoby is healthy, which all signs indicate he'll be ready for game one, they really, I think, to me, could put more pressure on Cleveland defensively than Cleveland can do the other way.
1: We'll see how the Eastern Conference finals play out. Cleveland, of course, there after dispatching Detroit, which was the top seed in the Eastern Conference. We heard what their coach, J.B. Bickerstaff, had to say after the Pistons lost in the conference semis.
8: It's not a disappointment at all. Will I be disappointed in these guys. These guys, every single day, give us what they got. So it is not a disappointment. It's a loss, and it's a tough loss. But, you know, that adjective will never be used as this group.
1: Detroit failing to reach the conference finals, losing to the Cavaliers. They say it's not a disappointment. Was it? Here's our Stephen A. Smith.
9: Yes, because they didn't make the conference finals. They were the number one seed. They won 60 games, major props to them or whatever. But I'm just talking about their expectations. Once we saw what we saw, particularly from Cade Cunningham emerging as a league MVP candidate, it's not that the result, meaning losing the series, was a disappointment. It's how they went out on your home court in a game 7, down by damn near 40. That's the disappointment. That's where that comes in, because it reminded us of what their deficiencies are. We got to give credit where credit is due to J.B. Bickerstaff, who was my coach of the year. You don't have Malik Beasley because of personal reasons he got himself into. You lose Dennis Schroeder, of course, and Tim Hardaway Jr., and you're looking at Cade Cunningham, and you really, really didn't have a bona fide secondary scorer.
1: So now the Eastern Conference Finals getting underway on Tuesday without the Pistons, Cavs, Knicks. Game 1, you'll hear it here on ESPN Radio. Our coverage begins at 8 o'clock Eastern. Right now, SportsCenter all night. Back to baseball.
10: The pitch. And it's swung on, hit high in the air, right field. Pretty deep. Steer going back to the track, looking up, and it is gone! Bryson Stott has turned the game around with a two-run home run. Down the line and right, a towering fly ball that just kept going. And the Phillies have come back to take a 5-4 lead.
1: Sports Radio 94, WIP, 5-4 the final, as the Phillies now have 5 straight wins, longest win streak this season for them. Phillies 16-4 since late April when Don Mattingly took over as manager. Best record in baseball over that span. As for the Reds, 4-13 since May 1st. Worst record in baseball over that span. Brewers and Cubs.
10: 1-0 pitch to Bowers. And a high fly ball deep right field. This ball's way back there. That one's off the scoreboard and over it. And out of this ballpark. A 3-run blast for Jake Bowers. And the Brewers all over the Cubs at Wrigley here tonight. It is 8-0 Milwaukee.
1: Brewers jumping out, and they go on to the 9-3 win over the Cubs. 620 WTMJ, Brewers' ninth win in their last 11. They're now a half game behind the Cubs in the NL Central, closest they've been to first place since April 18th. Cubs, coming off that 10-game win streak, have now lost 7 of their last 9. Yankees and Blue Jays in a tight one.
11: Trent Grisham leads off second. His third stolen base, matching last year's total. Sky down the left field line. That ball is off the pole. Off the pole. A two-run home run for Jazz Chisholm. And the Yankees lead 7-5.
1: 7-5 at that point. They hang on for a 7-6 win. Michael Kay on the ES Network. Yankees trailed 3-1 in the fourth and 5-3 in the seventh. But they rally, get the 7-6 win. Blue Jays first loss this season when leading by multiple runs in the seventh inning or later. Rays by 10 over the Orioles, 16-6. The 16 runs, they're most in the game at the Trop since 2014. Speaking of exploding for runs, the Marlins.
12: Against Hunter Biggie, Kevin Cash just left him out there to eat it. 1-1, that one killed out to left down the line. Only questions, fair or foul. It's a fair ball, and it's a grand slam. Shot out of a cannon by Javier Sanoa.
13: Look out, little man, I see you.
12: And he blew this game open. It's 11-0 in the bottom of the fifth.
1: It would be a 12-0 win for the Marlins over the Braves. 104-3 WQAM. Marlins, 8 combined RBI from the 8 and 9 spots in the batting order, and they get their largest shutout win against the Braves in franchise history. Largest shutout against any team since 2019. Atlanta shut out for the third time this season. Twins double up the Astros 6-3, their ninth home win this season by at least 3 runs. Mariners and White Sox.
14: And again, the 2-2 to Colt, swing and a fly ball down the right field line and deep. This one is gone. Goodbye, baseball. Colt Emerson. Holy smokes, his first hit in the big leagues is a 3-run home run down the right field line. What a story for this young man. His Major League debut last night, game 2, hits a 3-run home run. Mariners lead 6-1. What a night for Emerson.
1: Seattle Sports 710 AM. Mariners a 6-1 win to snap a 3-game losing streak. Mariners beating the White Sox, who now have a 3-game road losing streak. Sports Center all night, ESPN Radio, college football. Deciding what to do in the near and longer term future. We're currently at a dozen, but that playoff's going to grow, isn't it? ESPN's Pete Thamel.
15: Well, out here at Big Ten meetings, there are 18 linked arms of the football coaches with Commissioner Tony Petitti singing the 24-team Kumbaya. From talking to coaches yesterday in the lobbies, in the hallways here in Terranea, it's very clear that that is the direction that the Big Ten wants to go. It's more access. It's more deep, meaningful games deep into the season. The real story of this offseason is going to come next week at the FTC meetings in Destin, Kevin. Likely be talking to you from there. The SEC is really the lone major college football entity, or at least the lone one that matters, that has not declared their hand on 24. Greg Sankey has never come out and said he is against 24. But again, the SEC has not shown their cards like this. There is some support in the SEC at the coach and athletic director level for this, but it is a big, complicated thing that Greg Sankey clearly wants to see unwind. So this will be the drumbeat of the offseason. No decision has to be made until December 1st, but it is very clear in Big Ten country the direction they want to go is to a 24-team playoff. Final piece of context, really the only voting entities who matter in this are the Big Ten and the SEC. The cards have been shown here at Big Ten meetings. We'll see what happens in Destin next week.
1: The American Football Coaches Association earlier this month recommending changes to the calendar that would end the season in early January and, of course, pushing for the increased college football playoff. ESPN's Heather Dinich.
16: First of all, let's pump the brakes on that for a second, because not all coaches are in favor of 24. So there are certainly coaches throughout the country, particularly in the Big Ten, some in the SEC, who do want to see a 24-team playoff. But I think the bigger picture is the calendar and trying to end the college football season at the second Saturday in January, I believe is what it was. And if you go to a 24-team playoff, that's not impossible, but I know that there is a push to keep the quarterfinals on New Year's Day, New Year's Eve, New Year's Day, right? So there's some value in that, but big picture, with a 2014 playoff, I think what listeners need to know is that I think it's fair to say there's more support for it collectively than ever before. Does that mean it'll happen? No, because a month or two ago, whatever it was, there was more support for a 16-team playoff. So this pendulum continues to swing, and there are more hurdles in getting a 2014 playoff, but it starts with the calendar.
1: We'll see what the coaches, the conferences decide to do in the coming weeks. Straight ahead, speaking of a calendar, it's got some stuff penciled in for the upcoming season. That's next. Sports Center All Night continues. It's ESPN Radio.
0: The traditions. The rivalries. 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
2: The Pittsburgh Steelers and Aaron Rodgers have reached agreement on a one-year deal worth up to $25 million.
3: He built up a lot of equity in that room.
4: This doesn't make the Steelers contenders.
3: He gives the team the best chance to compete next year.
1: Aaron Rodgers teaming up with Mike McCarthy once again, the quarterback agreeing over the weekend to return to Pittsburgh, and his key card still gets him in the building, ESPN Steelers reporter Brooke Pryor.
5: And it's not quite back to school, but it did kind of feel like a meet the teacher night where everybody's back in the building. They're excited to see each other, and they're now meeting their new coaching staff. They've seen him a little bit this offseason, but most importantly, they saw Aaron Rodgers. And while it wasn't necessarily a surprise that Rodgers ended up signing that one-year deal, his teammates said today that they were surprised to see him in the building and then on the field for that first OTA practice. During the media viewing window, we saw him complete five passes, two of those to Michael Pittman Jr. Michael Pittman Jr. said afterward, "Wow, I can't believe that that was with Aaron Rodgers, because some of those throws were just so great." It seems like this group has really picked up right where they left off a year ago.
1: Aaron Rodgers back in Pittsburgh on the diamond. Diamondbacks, a 12-2 rout of the Giants. They tie their season high in runs and hits. Largest margin of victory this season. Nolan Arenado with his seventh career Grand Slam. Guardians 8-2 over the Tigers. Their fourth road win this season by at least six. Red Sox top Kansas City 3-1. Their eighth win this season when they score three runs or fewer. SportsCenter All Night, ESPN Radio.
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0: number five.
1: Marlins have played 543 games against the Braves in their franchise history. Never before had they had a shutout win this lopsided. 104.3 WQAM.
7: 1-1. That one killed out to left down the line. Only questions, fair or foul. It's a fair ball, and it's a grand slam. Shot out of a cannon by Javier Sanoa.
8: Look out, little man. I see you.
7: And he blew this game open. It's 11-0 in the bottom of the fifth.
0: Number four.
1: Dodgers have their win streak snapped, but the Phillies extend theirs to five. 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
9: A pitch. And it's swung on, hit high in the air, right field. Pretty deep. Steer going back to the track. Looking up. And it is gone. Bryson Stott has turned the game around with a two-run home run. Down the line and right, a towering fly ball that just kept going. And the Phillies have come back to take a 5-4 lead.
0: Number three.
1: In Anaheim, A starter JT Ginn takes a no-hitter to the ninth before giving up a leadoff single. And then Angels Radio AM 830.
10: Here's the next one. Meadows swings at this ball. This is lifted high. It's hit deep out in the center. And it's out of here. It's out of here. It's a walk-off two-run homer. And the Angels have won this ball game tonight here at the Big A. How about that?
0: Number two.
1: Mariners beat the White Sox with a career milestone as part of the night. Seattle Sports, 7:10 a.m.
11: And again, the 2-2 to Colt, swinging a fly ball down the right field line and deep. This one is gone. Goodbye, baseball. Colt Emerson, holy smokes, his first hit in the big leagues is a three-run home run down the right field line. What a story for this young man.
0: Number one.
1: To the ice, Montreal and the Sabres in Buffalo, Game 7, which goes to overtime. TSN 690.
12: Loose puck in the slot. Habs are going to skate it to center. Carrier feeds it ahead. Far side. Evans drives the middle. Shot. Scores! Game 7. Overtime winner. Alex Newhook has come through for Montreal, and the run stays alive off to the Eastern Conference Finals.
1: Hurricanes are up next. And then there's the Spurs night in Oklahoma City.
13: Up four, Castle with it, creeps up to the three-point line. Pass for Wemby, makes the catch, turns and flushes. San Antonio improves the lead to six with 22 seconds to go. And Wemby's got himself a 41-point game one of the Western Conference Finals.
1: Victor Wembanyama, 41 points, 24 rebounds. Mark Kestenscher called it here on ESPN Radio. By comparison, Thunder's Chet Holmgren, 8 points, 8 rebounds. ESPN analyst Kendrick Perkins.
14: Can he try? That's the first thing. Can he try? Because I saw him duck and smoke tonight. I saw him guarding other people on the perimeter. I didn't see too much of him one-on-one action guarding Wemby. And he know that beef has been around since they high school days. In order for them to even stand a chance, Chet Holmgren is going to have to take this personal, especially on the defensive side of the basketball. He's going to have to take and show why he finished as one of the top guys as far as the defensive player in the defensive player of the year runners. Tonight, he's going to have a hard time getting sleep. When you let somebody walk into your crib with muddy shoes, kick their feet up on your coffee table, and order DoorDash with your credit card, and turn your channel on your television, damn it, you got to do something about that. That's what Wemby did to Chet tonight. He got to take this personal because Wemby is not going to stop. I'm going to say it again. Victor Wembanyama doesn't like you. You need to have the same feelings for him.
1: 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Eastern Conference final game one tonight here on ESPN Radio. Sports Center All Night continues. 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
0: Coming up on SportsCenter All Night. The top two seeds face off in Game 1 of the Western Conference Finals.
4: Dribble handoff, didn't make it to Vassell. Turnover. Mitchell behind the back. J-Dub flies in. Two-hand stuff. Thunder have taken the lead for the first time in Game 1.
0: We've got Game 7 on the ice between Montreal and Buffalo.
5: Here's Gouley. Out in front. Shot. Scores! Deflected in front. Off the shot from Gouley. It's Philip Deneau, and it's 1-0 Montreal in Game 7.
0: We give you all the action from around the diamond.
6: 1-0 pitch to Bowers. And a high fly ball deep right field. This ball's way back there. That one's off the scoreboard and over it. And out of this ballpark.
0: Plus, we prepare you for Game 1 of the NBA's Eastern Conference Finals.
24: The way that the Knicks are playing on both sides of the basketball is important to call out. They've been defending at such a high level.
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1: 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The postseason fun for the Oklahoma City Thunder. Their run in this postseason starting to look like a website address. www. Over and over, they swept Phoenix in round one. They dispatched the Lakers in four straight in the conference semis. Monday, Thunder and Spurs, the top two teams in the West from the regular season, opening up the Western Conference Finals in Oklahoma City. Let's just say, if we get seven of these, we're going to enjoy the next couple of weeks.
4: Holmgren, outside Wallace, his three-pointer's a miss, and Vassell has the rebound. They are 5-for-21 from three, Oklahoma City. Here's Vassell, takes the pass, steps into a three and drills it. And San Antonio has its biggest lead of Game 1, up 10.
1: Dropping in a second quarter three-pointer. Spurs go up double digits there, but that 10-point lead was about it. It was really single digits most of the night and low single digits, often a one-possession game.
4: 97-95 San Antonio, 120 left. Caruso probes the paint, passes it outside to J-Dub. Jalen Williams floater over Wemby, gets the roll. We're tied at 97.
1: Game was tied for 12% of the night. San Antonio would have answers as they led for more than 80% of this game.
4: Castle goes to his right, picks it up, lobs it for Wemby, has it against J-Dub, turns tip of the circle, looking, now puts it on the deck, spins inside, puts it up, and rattles it home for the lead. 11.5 seconds to go. Wemby with the bucket for San Antonio.
25: He spun, it didn't work going right, he spun back to the left, and then off balance, he shot like a little leaner over Jalen Williams. What a tough shot.
1: Spurs in front there. Ball back to the Thunder.
4: J-Dub, Jalen Williams waiting for the ball. Sideline left has it. Looking for Mitchell. Gets it into AJ. 10 seconds to go. Dribbling on the O in OKC. Pass to SGA on the wing. Going to drive on Castle to the basket. Lays it in for the tie. 3.1 seconds to go.
1: SGA pulling the Thunder even again. So the Spurs have 3 seconds with which to work.
4: Harper looking to Wembanyama. Wembanyama dribbles under pressure. Blocked by Holmgren, and we're going to overtime. Chet Holmgren blocks Victor Wembanyama, and regulation will not be the end of Game 1.
1: Mark Castasure alongside PJ Carlissimo right here on ESPN Radio. To overtime they go in Game 1 of the Western Conference Finals.
4: 106-105 Thunder. 105 to go in overtime. Alex Caruso has 30 points, 8 three-pointers in that defensive play. Here's SGA. Explodes to the rim and throws it down. 56 seconds to go in overtime.
25: Victor's too tired to help out, I think.
1: That'd be Victor Wembanyama. OKC up three, but guess who does answer?
4: Here's J-Dub driving. Fades to his left. Jumper missed the rim. Hit the backboard. And San Antonio has it. Down floor, Wemby going to go for the long three on the tie, and he hit it. He pulled up from 30 feet away. Wemby's tied the game.
25: And there's a 2.3-second differential. Timeout called by OKC.
1: Wembanyama pulling up just over half court, and he ties it. They would wind up going to a second OT.
4: Castle guarded by Cason Wallace, best steals leader in the NBA. Finds Harper on the arc, six to shoot. Harper inside for Wemby, makes the catch. Nobody's there. There's a whistle and one as Wemby flushes. Holmgren late to get over, commits the foul. Up four, Castle with it, creeps up to the three-point line. Pass for Wemby, makes the catch, turns and flushes. San Antonio improves the lead to six with 22 seconds to go, and Wemby's got himself a 41-point game one of the Western Conference Finals.
1: 41 points for Wembanyama on offense, but he's also the defensive player of the year.
4: They got Jalen Williams at the top, drives inside the arc, puts it up, blocked by Wembanyama with 17 seconds to go. Passes to Harper, they foul him, and Victor Wembanyama will end this highlight reel of game one of the Western Conference Finals. 41 points, 23 rebounds, and his third block shot.
1: It took two overtimes, but the Spurs are able to grab the series opener on the road. 122-115. Spurs have won five of the six matchups with the Thunder this season. Wembanyama, 41 points, 24 rebounds.
7: I feel like it was a great effort from everybody, you know, 1 to 15. Physically, I'm feeling tired, honestly, but not as much as you would expect, honestly. It's probably the adrenaline. It's going to come down a little bit. I'm probably going to sleep pretty well tonight. The message would be that we as a team are ready to go in any environment, in any place, against anybody. And even though we still got a lot to learn, our effort should be over anybody else's. And tonight we were relentless.
1: Victor Wembanyama, fourth player in NBA history with 40 points and 20 rebounds in game one of the playoff series. Wilt Chamberlain, Shaq, Nikola Jokic being the other three. Yes, less than a year ago, he was on retreat for a week and a half in China. ESPN analyst Kendrick Perkins says that was worth it.
14: I was watching the game with my wife and my kids, and I told my wife that we're sending our kids to those damn monks that we went to this summer. Because I need that mentality. I need that mentality right there. I don't know what I just saw. I believe we call it greatness, but God bless America, what he just did on that stage. It's one thing to spoil an MVP moment for SGA being awarded his MVP, but it's another thing to walk into that arena, one of the loudest, most hostile environments, and have a legendary performance like he did today on both ends of the floor. And the one thing that stood out to me is how personal he took it. Because the world know the hatred that he has in his heart for Chet Holmgren. Wemby was a monster all across the board. I'm speechless. The number speaks for himself. And we just heard Stephon Castle say that he's the best player in the world. Guess what? He has no argument whatsoever from Kendrick Perkins. None. I have no argument for that.
8: It was at one point a really rough night for SGA. I mean, he did have the double overtimes to sort of like make up for it here. Checking his numbers, he did finish with 24 points. But in the first half, he was like 1 for 4 with 4 points. How did San Antonio make his life so miserable?
14: Because one, they have so many big wings and guards that defend at a high level and that are physical. And it starts with Stephon Castle. We know that the Spurs have the defensive player of the year, Victor Wembanyama, but let's not forget Stephon Castle is still an all-defensive caliber player. And when you think about the size of a Dylan Harper, a Vassell, these guys are 6'5", 6'6", Chapani. They are good at sliding their feet, taking the bump, the physicality, playing without fouling. I've never seen SGA look like this. Even though he struggled in the Lakers series to his standards, tonight was a prime example that he has his work cut out for him all series long. And when we talk about taking that leap in greatness, this is one of those moments with SGA. If he rises to the occasion, because it's going to be hard, then we'll see him and he'll show us that we believe, that we know who we are or should be believers of who we think he is. But this is going to be a brawl for it all. He's going to have to strap his boots up.
1: Thunder suffering their first loss of the postseason. It happens on their home court. Spurs taking game one of the Western Conference Finals. Shai Gilgeous-Alexander, 24 points, 7 of 23 shooting. Most missed shots in any game this postseason.
9: Yeah, quality opponent. We knew it was going to be a dogfight. We just got to be better. Me in particular had to play better, especially against a team of this caliber. Nothing more than that. I just try to take what the defense gives me. I think earlier they were heavier in the gaps, and I had a lot of sprays for open shooters more so. And then I think they loosened up as the game went on, and I was able to find my cracks. Yeah, it's got to be better when I get those cracks, I think.
1: He finished with 24. Jalen Williams, first game back since game two of the first round, 26 points. Alex Caruso, 31, playoff career high, second most in the regular season or postseason. But OKC falls in game one. Game two coming up on Wednesday, 8 o'clock Eastern here on ESPN Radio. Tuesday's the Eastern Conference Final getting underway. Cavaliers and Knicks in New York for game one. We'll have it presented by Gusto right here on ESPN Radio. Right now, SportsCenter all night to the ice. And if we hop in Mr. Peabody's Wayback Machine, remember May 9th? That's the day the Carolina Hurricanes finished off the Flyers with a four-game sweep. They've been sitting idle since, waiting for an opponent for the Eastern Conference Final. Monday they would get one. Eventually. Sabres, Canadiens, Game 7 in Buffalo, though it was Montreal holding a lead in the third period.
10: Faceoff won by the Sabres. On the wall, play back to the line for Power. He's got a lane. Power walking it in. Scores! Rasmus Dahlin with the feed from Owen Power, and they turn the red light on and tie game 7 at 2 apiece.
1: WGR 550 in Buffalo. Sabres tie it up. They'd end up in overtime in game 7.
11: Loose puck in the slot. Habs are going to skate it to center. Carrier feeds it ahead. Far side. Evans drives the middle shot. Scores! Game 7. Overtime winner. Alex Newhook has come through for Montreal, and the run stays alive off to the Eastern Conference Finals.
1: And it got quiet in Buffalo. TSN 690. Canadiens a 3-2 overtime win in Game 7. Canadiens with their first overtime goal in a Game 7 since 1992. They advanced to the Eastern Conference Final to face the Hurricanes. Alex Newhook had the overtime game winner. He spoke with our Emily Kaplan.
12: Alex, back-to-back Game 7 winners for you. How do you explain it?
13: Yeah. Well, it's a crazy feeling. To come up and get two wins to keep us going here in the playoffs, it's fun. It's why we play the game. And, I think we played well enough to win. So we're looking forward now.
12: What do you think this moment's like in Montreal right now?
13: Yeah, it's got to be electric. I'm sure everywhere in Montreal is going nuts right now. And we owe them a lot of credit. They showed up for us all series long. And can't wait to get back to the Bell Center for Game 3.
12: This team, I'm sure a lot of people did not put you guys in the Eastern Conference Final when the season began. How do you guys get here? What makes you so special?
13: Yeah, I mean, we're a confident group. I think, we knew we were capable of all year. And I think we believe that we can keep going and bring this thing all the way. It's a big, big result, and we're looking forward.
12: Where does that confidence come from?
13: I mean, I think we built it. We built it since I've been here anyway, and we built it all season long. And we've added some pieces. And I think everyone's kind of come together to play together and play their role to the best of their ability this far in playoffs. So we got to keep it rolling.
12: All right, you're in the Eastern Conference Final. You play the Carolina Hurricanes. Long rest. What should fans expect in that series?
13: Yeah, we're gonna give it our best. We're gonna keep rolling. See what happens.
12: Congratulations.
13: All right, thank you.
1: Newhook is the second player in NHL history with multiple Game 7 clinchers in a single postseason, the other being Nathan Horton, who had two with Boston in 2011. Newhook had two game-winning goals in the regular season, in addition to the overtime game winner on Monday in Game 7 to beat the Sabres. ESPN analyst Hall of Famer Mark Messier.
15: He's been a bright light for the Canadiens all playoffs long, and especially when their top line had been struggling with getting offensive production. You talk about depth scoring and why it's so important, but Newhook has provided that for the Canadiens. You know, another huge, huge, huge goal for the Montreal Canadiens again. And, you know, he's the only player on the Montreal Canadiens right now with the Stanley Cup. He's got a lot of experience there. He knows what it takes. He's got a lot of confidence in himself. And he knows at this time, right now, all you have to do is get the puck to the net. He does that, and sure enough, he finds the back of it, and Canadiens go on to round three. What a victory by Montreal.
16: This game was almost emblematic of the series at large. Canadiens get off to a fast start, then had to regroup late and pull it out. How impressive was this game seven from the Habs?
15: Yeah, I think you got to look at both teams. Both teams didn't have a lot of experience coming into the playoffs this year. And I think it's one of the reasons why you saw so much turmoil in the games, in defensive play, mistakes, some undisciplined play by both teams at times. But ultimately, in the end, I thought Buffalo played a tremendous hockey game tonight. They're big, they're strong, they can skate. And they really carried the play to Montreal for the better part of the second and third periods. What Montreal needed going into this game was a strong performance by their goaltender, Dobis. And they got it. He was the one guy that they had to count on to do what he needed to do and shut the door. What a game he played. Solid, battling guy. He's so competitive, and he makes stops that sometimes look impossible. The Montreal Canadiens can count their lucky stars that they got the number one star for them tonight in this game was their goaltender, and he's backed up by a long history of great goaltenders that have played for the Montreal Canadiens.
1: Canadiens and Hurricanes, Eastern Conference Final Game 1 coming up on Thursday. Eight innings, great, but that's next. 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
1: 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College football news, Texas Tech quarterback Brendan Sorsby, who has sought treatment for a gambling addiction, has filed an injunction against the NCAA. He's looking for college eligibility for this upcoming season in 2026. ESPN College Football Insider Pete Thamel explained.
2: This is really an unprecedented moment. We have certainly seen schools and seen athletes sue the NCAA for eligibility, but this is almost a preemptive lawsuit filing for clarity on whether or not Brendan Sorsby is going to be eligible this season. Mentioned in the suit is that the supplemental draft for the NFL has a deadline to declare by June 22nd. And the hearing for this, they are requesting to be by June 15th. So what essentially Brendan Sorsby is looking for so he can play this season at Texas Tech is some clarity for his status from the NCAA. The suit reveals he is currently ineligible, which is not a surprise. He's admitted to making thousands of bets, which are against NCAA rules. The NCAA really did push back against this in a statement today. And what the NCAA basically said, Kevin, was, look, we haven't even made a ruling on Brendan Sorsby yet. And that's obviously a much different reaction than the rhetoric that Sorsby's lawsuit has, which called the NCAA deeply hypocritical for its ties to gambling. And it said it's a wholesale abandonment of its obligations for the well-being of Brendan Sorsby. He's obviously battling a gambling addiction. He's in an inpatient treatment facility. So these two sides are obviously are going to push forward, and we will likely find out in mid-June whether or not Brendan Sorsby can get an injunction which would allow him to play for Texas Tech. Notable to end here that it is in a district court in Lubbock, Texas, which is where Texas Tech is located.
1: The NCAA prohibits student athletes from wagering on any NCAA-sanctioned sport, professional or collegiate. Penalties can include permanent ineligibility, especially in cases where athletes wagered on their own team or manipulated their performance. The filing by Sorsby's legal team saying the quarterback suffers from a clinically diagnosed gambling disorder, which is a mental health condition. The NCAA

0: LA, they say in their filing, quote, has weaponized his condition to shore up a facade of competitive integrity while simultaneously profiting from the very gambling ecosystem it polices, according to the court filing. SportsCenter All Night, ESPN Radio. To baseball, what a night in Anaheim. A's starter JT Ginn was dealing against the Angels.
1: In from the first base side of the rubber out of a windup, and the 1-2 pitch swung on and missed. And there's his career high, 10 strikeouts for JT Ginn. Man, he strikes out the side. He has a no-hitter through seven.
0: Talk 650 KSTE. He would have that no-hitter through seven. He would have the no-hitter through eight. So he takes that and a 1-0 lead to the bottom of the ninth.
2: Right-hander from Mississippi State, 26 years of age, and his 0-2 pitch, here's the delivery to Frazier, swung on, line to left center, base hit, and that'll do it. Well, what an effort. No-hitter through eight, and the veteran Adam Frazier lines one to left center, and now that means the tying run is on base.
0: Angels break up the no-no with a leadoff single in the bottom of the ninth. Well, Ginn can still pick up the win. Uh-oh.
3: Here's the next one. Meadows swings at this ball. This is lifted high. It's hit deep out in the center. And it's out of here! It's out of here! It's a walk-off two-run homer. And the Angels have won this ball game tonight here at the Big A. How about that?
0: Angels Radio AM 830, 2-1 Angels stun the Athletic. And in the process, they extend the streak for the longest active streak in Major League Baseball without being no-hit. Angels have not been on the wrong end of a no-hitter since September of 1999. They were an inning shy of that one on Monday, but they rally in the ninth for the 2-1 win. As for JT Ginn, 8 innings, you heard the career high, 10 strikeouts, wound up giving up the 2 hits to lead off the bottom of the ninth. The no-hit bid through 8 innings, the longest no-hit bid of his career. Dodgers with a 5-game win streak on the line Monday, and the top spot in the division on the line as well in San Diego against the Padres.
4: Yamamoto steps back, Roxanne delivers, and Andujar hits it in the air, deep to left field. Hernandez backing up, he's at the wall, this one, gonna go! Miguel Andujar with his fourth of the year, and the Padres take a 1-0 lead here in the bottom of the first.
0: 97-3 the fan, 1-0 in the first, 1-0 at the end. Padres get the win, fourth straight win to pull ahead of the Dodgers for first place in the NL West, their fifth shutout this season, tied for most of the National League. Dodgers lose, and that snaps the 5-game win streak. They're shut out for the second time this season. They went 0-7 with runners in scoring position. In Washington, Mets, Nationals tied 5-5 after 9. 10th inning, each team scores a run. 11th, scoreless, so we're still tied 6-6. Then came the 12th.
5: Top 12. Next pitch to Beatty. Swain, a line drive through the hole, left side of base hit. Bichette scores. Soto's around third. He's coming to the plate. Throw goes to third. Brujan in with a belly flop. Beatty trails to second base with a two-run single. And the Mets score 4 times here in the 12th. They lead 10-6. Second and third, one away, and threatening for more.
0: They were just getting started. 880 ESPN New York. Mets wind up scoring 10 runs in the 12th inning. They beat the Nationals 16-7 in 12, fourth instance of 10 runs or more in a single extra innings in the last 100 years. Mets are now 11-5 in the month of May. Speaking of going overtime, that's next. 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
1: Canadiens with a Game 7 overtime win in Buffalo. Montreal advances to the Eastern Conference Final against Carolina. Padres beat the Dodgers. San Diego taking over the top spot in the NL West. Spurs strike first on the road in the Western Conference Finals.
2: That's going to do it. San Antonio has taken Game 1 of the Western Conference Finals. They steal home court. They outlast the Thunder in two overtimes, led by their all-world third-year center, Victor Wembanyama. 41 points and 24 rebounds in the Game 1 win.
1: It was a tight game all night. Classic double overtime in Game 1. Spurs winning it on the road. You heard it here on ESPN Radio. Mark Kestisher, PJ Carlissimo had the call for us. Back to OKC. Mark?
2: Jay, thank you very much. What a way to open the Western Conference Finals. Victor Wembanyama passed Lou Alcindor, Kareem Abdul-Jabbar, youngest player, 40 points, 20 rebounds in a playoff game in NBA history. They rode Wemby down the stretch of overtimes. 41 points, 24 rebounds, three block shots, and PJ, what a way to open the conference finals, San Antonio getting the road win.
3: Well, we all kept saying, well, this is going to be great if these two guys, they've been two best teams in the regular season, unquestionably. They played very well. OKC sweeps their first two series. Two impressive wins by a young, inexperienced playoff team, taking out Portland in five and then Minnesota in six. And we said, like, well, what's it going to be? Well, guess what? It was unbelievable. How about three double-doubles for the San Antonio Spurs to start? They're young, inexperienced, never played in the playoff. 17 points and 11 assists for Steph Castle, 24 points and 11 rebounds for Dylan Harper, not to mention his seven steals. Alex Caruso was magnificent. Of course, the MVP had a double-double, 24 and 12. Alex Caruso with 31 off the bench, headlined an OKC bench that outscored San Antonio 50 to 16. But the game had everything. Comebacks, threes, clutch foul shooting, tremendous defense in the half court by both teams. Really, really good defense. And San Antonio's able to overcome 23 turnovers in the absence of De'Aaron Fox. Sorely.
2: We'll see if Fox will be available to go in Game 2. If there is an adjustment for Oklahoma City, even though they just went two overtimes, Shai Gilgeous-Alexander did have 12 in the fourth quarter, which was key because it got them to overtime, but he had to work for it tonight. They did a really good job against him.
3: No, they did a great job. I think Wemby, honestly, was too tired to help. SGA was able to get going by getting a couple of dunks, getting to the rim, because Wemby was either too tired to help or they told him, don't leave your man. For most of the night, the strategy was the guy guarding SGA channeled him into Victor Wembanyama, and most times Victor was guarding Alex Caruso, and Alex Caruso made them pay for that strategy all night. So there's going to be adjustments to be made for sure by both teams.
2: Oklahoma City ran through the first two rounds unbeaten, but the San Antonio Spurs take Game 1 on the road in double overtime. Wemby, 41 points, 24 boards. Spurs, 122. Oklahoma City, 115 the final. For PJ Carlissimo, I'm Mark Kestisher, right here on your home for the NBA, ESPN Radio, and the ESPN app. Let's go back to our pal Jay Reynolds in the studio.
1: All right, Mark, great job as always. Wemby with that huge night in the Game 1 win for the Spurs. His coach, Mitch Johnson.
4: I thought his level of physicality and execution through physicality was tremendous. His rebounding obviously shows itself in the box score, but was off the charts defensively. He was in a stance almost all night, and I thought he did a good job of, and the guys along with him, just being stubborn in terms of they made some shots, and they did, obviously, you got to give up something when you try to take things away, and at times when they made shots or they made us pay for whatever we were trying to do, we stuck with it. And he led the way. I mean, that's 49 big minutes, and it was high level for the majority of those.
1: And the Spurs striking first on the road in Oklahoma City. As for Thunder coach Mark Daigneault?
5: Yeah, it certainly offensively took us a little while to get a little bit of a rhythm in the game. In terms of balance, to your point, I thought our threes were good in the first half. We didn't shoot it great. I actually thought we had higher quality threes in the first half than we did the rest of the game. But the balance of attacks wasn't great. You know, who knows what that is? It's the first time playing them in 4 months. They're obviously a unique opponent. We just had a while off. I thought we caught a little bit more of a groove to start the second half. We were lucky to be down 7 at halftime. But, yeah, I mean, 100%, there's a lot we can improve on.
1: Spurs taking the series opener in the Western Conference. Game 2 coming up on Wednesday. Eastern Conference getting underway tonight. Knicks and Cavs. Cavs coming off their distance series with the Pistons. Knicks resting a bit. ESPN analyst Danny Green.
6: I expect the Knicks to keep rolling and playing good basketball. They may be a little rusty because 10 days off is a lot, but they definitely needed it for OG Anunoby to heal up. But, yeah, it's going to take a minute or two or maybe a full game for them to get that rust out. But they just have so many weapons, man. Deuce McBride, Landry Shamet off the bench. Of course, Mikal Bridges is playing at a high level. And then Jalen Brunson. They just have nobody that can stop him or guard him on that other side of the floor at the Cleveland Cavaliers uniform. If Cat does what Cat does and being, you know, distributor and starting the offense and attacking the rim and doing that and staying out of foul trouble, this should be a pretty good New York Knicks series for them to be back in the finals for the first time in, like, 27 years.
1: And as for the keys in New York, ESPN analyst Monica McNutt.
7: In this new offense, yes, it's about Karl-Anthony Towns as a centerpiece, but there's also so much off-ball movement, right? And so last night as we're preparing for this one, I'm like, okay, who's going to struggle with that? I think Merrill, Wade, Strus, they're guarding their butts off. They're doing what they're supposed to do as role players. But to go after and target where you're going to have some soft spots, Donovan Mitchell, while he competes, is not the biggest defender there, right? And then James Harden tends to be a little bit slow-footed. But this is where, to me, the way that the Knicks are playing on both sides of the basketball is important to call out. Mm-hmm. They've been defending at such a high level. And if OG Anunoby is healthy, which all signs indicate he'll be ready for game one, they really, I think, to me, can put more pressure on Cleveland defensively than Cleveland can do the other way.
1: We'll see how the Eastern Conference finals play out. Cleveland, of course, there after dispatching Detroit, which was the top seed in the Eastern Conference. We heard what their coach, J.B. Bickerstaff, had to say after the Pistons lost in the conference semis.
8: It's not a disappointment at all. I'm not ever will I be disappointed in these guys. These guys every single day give us what they got. So it is not a disappointment. It's a loss, and it's a tough loss. But, you know, that adjective will never be used in this group.
1: Detroit failing to reach the conference finals, losing to the Cavaliers. They say it's not a disappointment. Was it? Here's our Stephen A. Smith.
9: Yes, because they didn't make the conference finals. They were the number one seed. They won 60 games, major props to them or whatever. But I'm just talking about their expectations. Once we saw what we saw, particularly from Cade Cunningham emerging as a league MVP candidate, it's not that the result, meaning losing the series, was a disappointment. It's how they went out on your home court in a game 7, down by damn near 40. That's the disappointment. That's where that comes in, because it reminded us of what their deficiencies are. We got to give credit where credit is due to J.B. Bickerstaff, who was my coach of the year. You don't have Malik Beasley because of personal reasons he got himself into. You lose Dennis Schroeder, of course, and Tim Hardaway Jr., and you're looking at Cade Cunningham, and you really, really didn't have a bona fide secondary scorer.
1: So now the Eastern Conference Finals getting underway on Tuesday without the Pistons, Cavs, Knicks. Game 1, you'll hear it here on ESPN Radio. Our coverage begins at 8 o'clock Eastern. Right now, SportsCenter all night. 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
10: The pitch. And it's swung on, hit high in the air, right field. Pretty deep. Steer going back to the track. Looking up. And it is gone. Bryson Stott has turned the game around with a two-run home run. Down the line and right, a towering fly ball that just kept going. And the Phillies have come back to take a 5-4 lead.
1: Sports Radio 94, WIP, 5-4 the final as the Phillies now have 5 straight wins, longest win streak this season for them. Phillies 16-4 since late April when Don Mattingly took over as manager. Best record in baseball over that span. As for the Reds, 4-13 since May 1st. Worst record in baseball over that span. Brewers and Cubs.
11: 1-0 pitch to Bowers. And a high fly ball deep right field. This ball's way back there. That one's off the scoreboard and over it. And out of this ballpark. A 3-run blast for Jake Bowers. And the Brewers all over. over the Cubs at Wrigley here tonight. It is 8-0 Milwaukee.
1: Brewers jumping out, and they go on to the 9-3 win over the Cubs. 620 WTMJ. Brewers ninth win in their last 11. They're now a half game behind the Cubs in the NL Central. Closest they've been to first place since April 18th. Cubs, coming off that 10-game win streak, have now lost 7 of their last 9. Yankees and Blue Jays in a tight one.
12: Trent Grisham leads off second. His third stolen base, matching last year's total. Sky down the left field line. That ball is off the pole. Off the pole. A two-run home run for Jazz Chisholm. And the Yankees lead 7-5.
1: 7-5 at that point. They hang on for a 7-6 win. Michael Kay on the ES Network. Yankees trailed 3-1 in the fourth and 5-3 in the seventh. But they rally, get the 7-6 win. Blue Jays' first loss this season when leading by multiple runs in the seventh inning or later. Rays by 10 over the Orioles, 16-6. The 16 runs, their most in a game at the Trop since 2014. Speaking of exploding for runs, the Marlins.
13: Against Hunter Biggie, Kevin Cash just left him out there to eat it. 1-1, that one killed out to left down the line. Only questions, fair or foul. It's a fair ball, and it's a grand slam. Shot out of a cannon by Javier Sanoa.
14: Look out, little man, I see you.
13: And he blew this game open. It's 11-0 in the bottom of the fifth.
1: It would be a 12-0 win for the Marlins over the Braves. 104-3 WQAM. Marlins, 8 combined RBI from the 8 and 9 spots in the batting order, and they get their largest shutout win against the Braves in franchise history. Largest shutout against any team since 2019. Atlanta shut out for the third time this season. Twins double up the Astros 6-3, their ninth home win this season by at least 3 runs. Mariners and White Sox.
11: And again, the 2-2 to Colt, swinging a fly ball down the right field line and deep. This one is gone. Goodbye, baseball. Colt Emerson. Holy smokes, his first hit in the big leagues is a 3-run home run down the right field line. What a story for this young man. His Major League debut last night. Game 2 hits a 3-run home run. Mariners lead 6-1. What a night for Emerson.
1: Seattle Sports 710 AM. Mariners a 6-1 win to snap a 3-game losing streak. Mariners beating the White Sox, who now have a 3-game road losing streak. Sports Center all night. ESPN Radio. College football deciding what to do in the near and longer term future. We're currently at a dozen, but that playoff's going to grow, isn't it? ESPN's Pete Thamel.
15: Well, out here at Big Ten meetings, there are 18 linked arms of the football coaches with Commissioner Tony Petitti singing the 24-team Kumbaya. From talking to coaches yesterday in the lobbies, in the hallways here in Terranea, it's very clear that that is the direction that the Big Ten wants to go. It's more access. It's more deep, meaningful games deep into the season. The real story of this offseason is going to come next week at the SEC meetings in Destin, Kevin. Likely be talking to you from there. The SEC is really the lone major college football entity, or at least the lone one that matters, that has not declared their hand on 24. Greg Sankey has never come out and said he is against 24. But again, the SEC has not shown their cards like this. There is some support in the SEC at the coach and athletic director level for this, but it is a big, complicated thing that Greg Sankey clearly wants to see unwind. So this will be the drumbeat of the offseason. No decision has to be made until December 1st, but it is very clear in Big Ten country the direction they want to go is to a 24-team playoff. Final piece of context, really the only voting entities who matter in this are the Big Ten and the SEC. The cards have been shown here at Big Ten meetings. We'll see what happens in Destin next week.
1: The American Football Coaches Association earlier this month recommending changes to the calendar that would end the season in early January, and of course pushing for the increased college football playoff. ESPN's Heather Dinich.
16: First of all, let's pump the brakes on that for a second, because not all coaches are in favor of 24. So there are certainly coaches throughout the country, particularly in the Big Ten, some in the SEC, who do want to see a 24-team playoff. But I think the bigger picture is the calendar and trying to end the college football season at the second Saturday in January, I believe is what it was. And if you go to a 24-team playoff, that's not impossible, but I know that there is a push to keep the quarterfinals mm-hmm. on New Year's Day, right? So there's some value in that. But big picture, with a 24-team playoff, I think what listeners need to know is that I think it's fair to say there's more support for it collectively than ever before. Does that mean it'll happen? No, because a month or two ago, whatever it was, there was more support for a 16-team playoff. So mm-hmm. this pendulum continues to swing, and there are more hurdles in getting a 24-team playoff, but it starts with the calendar.
1: We'll see what the coaches, the conferences decide to do in the coming weeks. Straight ahead, speaking of a calendar, it's got some stuff penciled in for the upcoming season. That's next. SportsCenter All Night continues. It's ESPN Radio.
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2: The Pittsburgh Steelers and Aaron Rodgers have reached agreement on a one-year deal worth up to $25 million.
3: He built up a lot of equity in that room.
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3: He gives the team the best chance to compete next year.
1: Aaron Rodgers teaming up with Mike McCarthy once again, the quarterback agreeing over the weekend to return to Pittsburgh, and his key card still gets him in the building, ESPN Steelers reporter Brooke Pryor.
5: And it's not quite back to school, but it did kind of feel like a meet the teacher night where everybody's back in the building. They're excited to see each other, and they're now meeting their new coaching staff. They've seen him a little bit this offseason, but most importantly, they saw Aaron Rodgers. And while it wasn't necessarily a surprise that Rodgers ended up signing that one-year deal, his teammates said today that they were surprised to see him in the building and then on the field for that first OTA practice. During the media viewing window, we saw him complete five passes, two of those to Michael Pittman Jr. Michael Pittman Jr. said afterward, "Wow, I can't believe that that was with Aaron Rodgers, because some of those throws were just so great." It seems like this group has really picked up right where they left off a year ago.
1: Aaron Rodgers back in Pittsburgh on the diamond. Diamondbacks, a 12-2 rout of the Giants. They tie their season high in runs and hits. Largest margin of victory this season. Nolan Arenado with his seventh career Grand Slam. Guardians 8-2 over the Tigers. Their fourth road win this season by at least six. Red Sox top Kansas City 3-1. Their eighth win this season when they score three runs or fewer. SportsCenter All Night, ESPN Radio.
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1: Marlins have played 543 games against the Braves in their franchise history. Never before had they had a shutout win this lopsided. 104.3 WQAM.
7: 1-1. That one killed out to left down the line. Only questions, fair or foul. It's a fair ball, and it's a grand slam. Shot out of a cannon by Javier Sanoa.
8: Look out, little man. I see you.
7: And he blew this game open. It's 11-0 in the bottom of the fifth.
0: Number four.
1: Dodgers have their win streak snapped, but the Phillies extend theirs to five. 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
9: Pitch. And it's swung on, hit high in the air, right field. Pretty deep. Steer going back to the track. Looking up. And it is gone. Bryson Stott has turned the game around with a two-run home run down the line and right. A towering fly ball that just kept going. And the Phillies have come back to take a 5-4 lead.
0: Number three.
1: In Anaheim, A starter JT Ginn takes a no-hitter to the ninth before giving up a leadoff single. And then Angels Radio AM 830.
10: Here's the next one. Meadows swings at this ball. This is lifted high. It's hit deep out in the center. And it's out of here. It's out of here. It's a walk-off two-run homer. And the Angels have won this ball game tonight here at the Big A. How about that?
0: Number two.
1: Mariners beat the White Sox with a career milestone as part of the night. Seattle Sports, 7:10 a.m.
11: And again, the 2-2 to Colt, swinging a fly ball down the right field line and deep. This one is gone. Goodbye, baseball. Colt Emerson, holy smokes, his first hit in the big leagues is a three-run home run down the right field line. What a story for this young man.
0: Number one.
1: To the ice, Montreal and the Sabres in Buffalo, Game 7, which goes to overtime. TSN 690.
12: Loose puck in the slot. Habs are going to skate it to center. Carrier feeds it ahead. Far side. Evans drives the middle. Shot. Scores! Game 7. Overtime winner. Alex Newhook has come through for Montreal, and the run stays alive off to the Eastern Conference Finals.
1: Hurricanes are up next. And then there's the Spurs night in Oklahoma City.
13: Up four, Castle with it. Creeps up to the three-point line. Pass for Wemby. Makes the catch. Turns and flushes. San Antonio improves the lead to six with 22 seconds to go. And Wemby's got himself a 41-point game one of the Western Conference Finals.
1: Victor Wembanyama, 41 points, 24 rebounds. Mark Kestisher called it here on ESPN Radio. By comparison, Thunder's Chet Holmgren, 8.8 rebounds. ESPN analyst Kendrick Perkins.
14: Can he try? That's the first thing. Can he try? Because I saw him duck and smoke tonight. I saw him guarding other people on the perimeter. I didn't see too much of him one-on-one action guarding Wemby. And he know that beef has been around since they high school days. In order for them to even stand a chance, Chet Holmgren is going to have to take this personal, especially on the defensive side of the basketball. He's going to have to take and show why he finished as one of the top guys as far as the defensive player in the defensive player of the year runners. Tonight, he's going to have a hard time getting sleep. When you let somebody walk into your crib with muddy shoes, kick their feet up on your coffee table, and order DoorDash with your credit card, and turn your channel on your television, damn it, you got to do something about that. That's what Wemby did to Chet tonight. He got to take this personal because Wemby is not going to stop. I'm going to say it again. Victor Wembanyama doesn't like you. You need to have the same feelings for him.
1: 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Eastern Conference final game one tonight here on ESPN Radio. Sports Center All Night continues. 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
15: 10 seconds, Kobe Bryant against Christie. Kobe Bryant on the move against Christie. In for the right, flips his shot up, no good. O'Neal lays it up, missed it. Ball tipped out to Aurea, straight on three. Good! The Lakers have won!
0: And we're just getting started. 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
0: Coming up on SportsCenter All Night. The top two seeds face off in Game 1 of the Western Conference Finals.
4: Dribble handoff, didn't make it to Vassell. Turnover, Mitchell behind the back. J-Dub flies in. Two-hand stuff. Thunder have taken the lead for the first time in Game 1.
0: We've got Game 7 on the ice between Montreal and Buffalo.
23: Here's Gouley, out in front, shot, scores! Deflected in front, off the shot from Gouley. It's Philip Deneau, and it's 1-0 Montreal in Game 7.
0: We give you all the action from around the diamond.
24: 1-0 pitch to Bowers. And a high fly ball deep right field. This ball's way back there. That one's off the scoreboard and over it. And out of this ballpark.
0: Plus, we prepare you for Game 1 of the NBA's Eastern Conference Finals.
25: The way that the Knicks are playing on both sides of the basketball is important to call out. They've been defending at such a high level.
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1: 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The postseason fun for the Oklahoma City Thunder. Their run in this postseason starting to look like a website address. WWW. Over and over. They swept Phoenix in round one. They dispatched the Lakers in four straight in the conference semis. Monday, Thunder and Spurs, the top two teams in the West from the regular season, opening up the Western Conference Finals in Oklahoma City. Let's just say, if we get seven of these, we're going to enjoy the next couple of weeks.
4: Holmgren, outside Wallace, his three-pointer's a miss, and Vassell has the rebound. They are 5-for-21 from three, Oklahoma City. Here's Vassell, takes the pass, steps into a three and drills it. And San Antonio has its biggest lead of Game 1, up 10.
1: Dropping in a second quarter three-pointer. Spurs go up double digits there, but that 10-point lead was about it. It was really single digits most of the night and low single digits, often a one-possession game.
4: 97-95 San Antonio, 120 left. Caruso probes the paint, passes it outside to J-Dub. Jalen Williams floater over Wemby, gets the roll. We're tied at 97.
1: Game was tied for 12% of the night. San Antonio would have answers as they led for more than 80% of this game.
4: Castle goes to his right, picks it up, lobs it for Wemby, has it against J-Dub, turns tip of the circle, looking, now puts it on the deck, spins inside, puts it up, and rattles it home for the lead. 11.5 seconds to go. Wemby with the bucket for San Antonio.
26: He spun, it didn't work going right, he spun back to the left, and then off balance, he shot like a little leaner over Jalen Williams. What a tough shot.
1: Spurs in front there. Ball back to the Thunder.
4: J-Dub, Jalen Williams waiting for the ball. Sideline left has it. Looking for Mitchell. Gets it into AJ. 10 seconds to go. Dribbling on the O in OKC. Pass to SGA on the wing. Going to drive on Castle to the basket. Lays it in for the tie. 3.1 seconds to go.
1: SGA pulling the Thunder even again. So the Spurs have 3 seconds with which to work.
4: Harper looking to Wembanyama. Wembanyama dribbles under pressure. Blocked by Holmgren, and we're going to overtime. Chet Holmgren blocks Victor Wembanyama, and regulation will not be the end of Game 1.
1: Mark Castasher alongside PJ Carlissimo right here on ESPN Radio. To overtime they go in Game 1 of the Western Conference Finals.
4: 106-105 Thunder. 105 to go in overtime. Alex Caruso has 30 points, 8 three-pointers in that defensive play. Here's SGA. Explodes to the rim and throws it down. 56 seconds to go in overtime.
26: Victor's too tired to help out, I think.
1: That'd be Victor Wembanyama. OKC up three, but guess who does answer?
4: Here's J-Dub driving. Fades to his left. Jumper missed the rim, hit the backboard. And San Antonio has it. Down floor, Wemby going to go for the long three on the tie, and he hit it. He pulled up from 30 feet away. Wemby's tied the game.
26: And there's a 2.3-second differential. Timeout called by OKC.
1: Wembanyama pulling up just over half court, and he ties it. They would wind up going to a second OT.
4: Castle guarded by Cason Wallace, best steals leader in the NBA. Finds Harper on the arc, six to shoot. Harper inside for Wemby, makes the catch. Nobody's there. There's a whistle and one as Wemby flushes. Holmgren late to get over, commits the foul. Up four, Castle with it, creeps up to the three-point line. Pass for Wemby, makes the catch, turns and flushes. San Antonio improves the lead to six with 22 seconds to go, and Wemby's got himself a 41-point game one of the Western Conference Finals.
1: 41 points for Wembanyama on offense, but he's also the defensive player of the year.
4: They got Jalen Williams at the top, drives inside the arc, puts it up, blocked by Wembanyama with 17 seconds to go. Passes to Harper, they foul him, and Victor Wembanyama will end this highlight reel of game one of the Western Conference Finals. 41 points, 23 rebounds, and his third block shot.
1: It took two overtimes, but the Spurs are able to grab the series opener on the road. 122-115. Spurs have won five of the six matchups with the Thunder this season. Wembanyama, 41 points, 24 rebounds.
5: I feel like it was a great effort from everybody. You know, 1 to 15. Physically, I'm feeling tired, honestly, but not as much as you would expect, honestly. It's probably the adrenaline. It's going to come down a little bit. I'm probably going to sleep pretty well tonight. The message would be that we as a team are ready to go in any environment, in any place, against anybody. And even though we still got a lot to learn, our effort should be over anybody else's. And tonight we were relentless.
1: Victor Wembanyama, fourth player in NBA history with 40 points and 20 rebounds in game one of the playoff series. Wilt Chamberlain, Shaq, Nikola Jokic being the other three. Yes, less than a year ago, he was on retreat for a week and a half in China. ESPN analyst Kendrick Perkins says that was worth it.
14: I was watching the game with my wife and my kids, and I told my wife that we're sending our kids to those damn monks that we went to this summer. Because I need that mentality. I need that mentality right there. I don't know what I just saw. I believe we call it greatness, but God bless America, what he just did on that stage. It's one thing to spoil a MVP moment for SGA being awarded his MVP, but it's another thing to walk into that arena, one of the loudest, most hostile environments, and have a legendary performance like he did today on both ends of the floor. And the one thing that stood out to me is how personal he took it. Because the world know the hatred that he has in his heart for Chet Holmgren. Wemby was a monster all across the board. I'm speechless. The number speaks for himself. And we just heard Stephon Castle say that he's the best player in the world. Guess what? He has no argument whatsoever from Kendrick Perkins. None. I have no argument for that.
6: It was at one point a really rough night for SGA. I mean, he did have the double overtimes to sort of like make up for it here. Checking his numbers, he did finish with 24 points. But in the first half, he was like 1 for 4 with 4 points. How did San Antonio make his life so miserable?
14: Because one, they have so many big wings and guards that defend at a high level and that are physical. And it starts with Stephon Castle. We know that the Spurs have the defensive player of the year, Victor Wembanyama, but let's not forget Stephon Castle is still an all-defensive caliber player. And when you think about the size of a Dylan Harper, a Vassell, these guys are 6'5", 6'6", Chapani. They are good at sliding their feet, taking the bump, the physicality, playing without fouling. I've never seen SGA look like this, even though he struggled in the Lakers series to his standards. tonight was a prime example that he has his work cut out for him all series long. And when we talk about taking that leap in greatness, this is one of those moments with SGA. If he rises to the occasion, because it's going to be hard, then we'll see him and he'll show us that we believe, that we know who we are or should be believers of who we think he is. But this is going to be a brawl for it all. He's going to have to strap his boots up.
1: Thunder suffering their first loss of the postseason. It happens on their home court. Spurs taking game one of the Western Conference Finals. Shai Gilgeous-Alexander, 24 points, 7 of 23 shooting. Most missed shots in any game this postseason.
7: Yeah, quality opponent. We knew it was going to be a dogfight. We just got to be better. Me in particular have to play better, especially against a team of this caliber. Nothing more than that. I just try to take what the defense gives me. I think earlier they were heavier in the gaps, and I had a lot of sprays for open shooters more so. And then I think they loosened up as the game went on, and I was able to find my cracks. Yeah, it's got to be better when I get those cracks, I think.
1: He finished with 24. Jalen Williams, first game back since game two of the first round, 26 points. Alex Caruso, 31, playoff career high, second most in the regular season or postseason. But OKC falls in game one. Game two coming up on Wednesday, 8 o'clock Eastern here on ESPN Radio. Tuesday's the Eastern Conference Final getting underway. Cavaliers and Knicks in New York for game one. We'll have it presented by Gusto right here on ESPN Radio. Right now, SportsCenter all night to the ice. And if we hop in Mr. Peabody's Wayback Machine, remember May 9th? That's the day the Carolina Hurricanes finished off the Flyers with a four-game sweep. They've been sitting idle since, waiting for an opponent for the Eastern Conference Final. Monday they would get one. Eventually. Sabres, Canadiens, game 7 in Buffalo, though it was Montreal holding a lead in the third period.
8: Faceoff won by the Sabres. On the wall, played back to the line for Power. He's got a lane. Power walking it in. Scores! Rasmus Dahlin with the feed from Owen Power. And they turn the red light on and tie game 7 at 2 apiece.
1: WGR 550 in Buffalo. Sabres tie it up. They'd end up in overtime in game 7.
9: Loose puck in the slot. Habs are going to skate it to center. Carrier feeds it ahead. Far side. Evans drives the middle. Shot. Scores! Game 7. Overtime winner. Alex Newhook has come through for Montreal, and the run stays alive off to the Eastern Conference Finals.
1: And it got quiet in Buffalo. TSN 690, Canadiens, a 3-2 overtime win in Game 7. Canadiens with their first overtime goal in a Game 7 since 1992. They advanced to the Eastern Conference Final to face the Hurricanes. Alex Newhook had the overtime game winner. He spoke with our Emily Kaplan.
10: Alex, back-to-back Game 7 winners for you. How do you explain it?
11: Yeah. Well, it's a crazy feeling. To come up and get two wins to keep us going here in the playoffs, it's fun. It's why we play the game, and, I think we played well enough to win, so we're looking forward now.
10: What do you think this moment's like in Montreal right now?
11: Yeah, it's got to be electric. I'm sure everywhere in Montreal is going nuts right now, and we owe them a lot of credit. They showed up for us all series long, and can't wait to get back to the Bell Center for Game 3.
10: This team, I'm sure a lot of people did not put you guys in the Eastern Conference Final when the season began. How do you guys get here? What makes you so special?
11: Yeah, I mean, we're a confident group. I think, we knew we were capable of all year, and, I think we believe that we can keep going and bring this thing all the way, so... it's a big, big result, and we're looking forward.
10: Where does that confidence come from?
11: I mean, I think we built it. We built it since I've been here anyway, and we built it all season long, and, we've added some pieces, and I think everyone's kind of come together to play together and play their role to the best of their ability this far in playoffs, so we got to keep it rolling.
10: All right, you're in the Eastern Conference Final. You play the Carolina Hurricanes, long rest. What should fans expect in that series?
11: Yeah, we're going to give it our best. We're going to keep rolling. See what happens.
10: Congratulations.
11: All right, thank you.
1: Newhook is the second player in NHL history with multiple Game 7 clinchers in a single postseason, the other being Nathan Horton, who had two with Boston in 2011. Newhook had two game-winning goals in the regular season, in addition to the overtime game winner on Monday in Game 7 to beat the Sabres. ESPN analyst Hall of Famer Mark Messier.
12: He's been a bright light for the Canadiens all playoffs long, and especially when their top line had been struggling with getting offensive production. You have to talk about depth scoring and why it's so important, but Newhook has provided that for the Canadiens. You know, another huge, huge, huge goal for the Montreal Canadiens again. And, you know, he's the only guy, only player on the Montreal Canadiens right now with the Stanley Cup. He's got a lot of experience there. He knows what it takes. He's got a lot of confidence in himself. And he knows at this time, right now, all he has to do is get the puck to the net. He does that, and sure enough, he finds the back of it, and the Canadiens go on to round three. What a victory by Montreal.
13: This game was almost emblematic of the series at large. Canadiens get off to a fast start, then had to regroup late to pull it out. How impressive was this game seven from the Habs?
12: Yeah, I think you got to look at both teams. Both teams didn't have a lot of experience coming into the playoffs this year. And I think it's one of the reasons why you saw so much turmoil in the games, in defensive play, mistakes, some undisciplined play by both teams at times. But ultimately, in the end, I thought Buffalo played a tremendous hockey game tonight. They're big, they're strong, they can skate. And they really carried the play to Montreal for the better part of the second and third periods. What Montreal needed going into this game was a strong performance by their goaltender, Dobis. And they got it. He was the one guy that they had to count on to do what he needed to do and shut the door. What a game he played. Solid, battling guy. He's so competitive, and he makes stops that sometimes look impossible. The Montreal Canadiens can count their lucky stars that they got the number one star for them tonight in this game was their goaltender, and he's backed up by a long history of great goaltenders that have played for the Montreal Canadiens.
1: Canadiens and Hurricanes, Eastern Conference Final Game 1 coming up on Thursday. 8 innings, great, but that's next. 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
0: 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More SportsCenter All Night, coming up next. 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
15: So it was the fourth quarter and we're down by 5. Sweat pouring down my face. Suddenly it hit me. If only I could wrap part of the towel around my forehead. And that's how I became the first basketball player to wear a headband.
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1: 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College football news, Texas Tech quarterback Brendan Sorsby, who has sought treatment for a gambling addiction, has filed an injunction against the NCAA. He's looking for college eligibility for this upcoming season in 2026. ESPN college football insider Pete Thamel explained.
2: This is really an unprecedented moment. We have certainly seen schools and seen athletes sue the NCAA for eligibility, but this is almost a preemptive lawsuit filing for clarity on whether or not Brendan Sorsby is going to be eligible this season. Mentioned in the suit is that the supplemental draft for the NFL has a deadline to declare by June 22nd. And the hearing for this, they are requesting to be by June 15th. So what essentially Brendan Sorsby is looking for so he can play this season at Texas Tech is some clarity for his status from the NCAA. The suit reveals he is currently ineligible, which is not a surprise. He's admitted to making thousands of bets, which are against NCAA rules. The NCAA really did push back against this in a statement today. And what the NCAA basically said, Kevin, was we haven't even made a ruling on Brendan Sorsby yet. And that's obviously a much different reaction than the rhetoric that Sorsby's lawsuit has, which calls the NCAA deeply hypocritical for its ties to gambling. And it said it's a wholesale abandonment of its obligations for the well-being of Brendan Sorsby. He's obviously battling a gambling addiction. He's in an inpatient treatment facility. So these two sides are obviously are going to push forward, and we will likely find out in mid-June whether or not Brendan Sorsby can get an injunction which would allow him to play for Texas Tech. Notable to end here that it is in a district court in Lubbock, Texas, which is where Texas Tech is located.
1: The NCAA prohibits student athletes from wagering on any NCAA-sanctioned sport, professional or collegiate. Penalties can include permanent ineligibility, especially in cases where athletes wagered on their own team or manipulated their performance. The filing by Sorsby's legal team saying the quarterback suffers from a clinically diagnosed gambling disorder, which is a mental health condition. The NCAA, they say in their filing, quote, has weaponized his condition to shore up a facade of competitive integrity while simultaneously profiting from the very gambling ecosystem it polices, according to the court filing. SportsCenter All Night, ESPN Radio. To baseball, what a night in Anaheim. A starter JT Ginn was dealing against the Angels.
3: In from the first base side of the rubber out of a windup, and the 1-2 pitch swung on and missed.

0: And there's his career high, 10 strikeouts for JT Ginn. Man, he strikes out the side. He has a no-hitter through seven.
1: Talk 650 KSTE. He would have that no-hitter through seven. He would have the no-hitter through eight. So he takes that and a 1-0 lead to the bottom of the ninth.
2: Right-hander from Mississippi State, 26 years of age. And his 0-2 pitch, here's the delivery to Frazier. Swung on, line to left center, base hit. And that'll do it. Well, what an effort. No-hitter through eight, and the veteran Adam Frazier lines one to left center. And now that means the tying run is on base.
1: Angels break up the no-no with a leadoff single in the bottom of the ninth. Well, Ginn can still pick up the win. Uh-oh.
3: Here's the next one. Meadows swings at this ball. This is lifted high. It's hit deep out in the center. And it's out of here! It's out of here! It's a walk-off two-run homer! And the Angels have won this ball game tonight here at the Big A. How about that?
1: Angels Radio AM 830, 2-1 Angels stun the Athletic. And in the process, they extend the streak for the longest active streak in Major League Baseball without being no-hit. Angels have not been on the wrong end of a no-hitter since September of 1999. They were an inning shy of that one on Monday, but they rally in the ninth for the 2-1 win. As for JT Ginn, eight innings, you heard the career high, 10 strikeouts, wound up giving up the two hits to lead off the bottom of the ninth. The no-hit bid through eight innings, the longest no-hit bid of his career. Dodgers with a five-game win streak on the line Monday, and the top spot in the division on the line as well in San Diego against the Padres.
4: Yamamoto steps back, rocks and delivers, and Andujar hits it in the air deep to left field. Hernandez backing up. He's at the wall. This one, gonna go! Miguel Andujar with his fourth of the year, and the Padres take a 1-0 lead here in the bottom of the first.
1: 97-3 the fan. 1-0 in the first. 1-0 at the end. Padres get the win. Fourth straight win to pull ahead of the Dodgers for first place in the NL West. Their fifth shutout this season, tied for most of the National League. Dodgers lose, and that snaps the five-game win streak. They're shut out for the second time this season. They went 0-7 with runners in scoring position. In Washington, Mets, Nationals tied 5-5 after 9. 10th inning, each team scores a run. 11th, scoreless, so we're still tied 6-6. Then came the 12th.
4: Top 12. Next pitch to Beatty. Swain, a line drive through the hole, left side of base hit. Bichette scores. Soto's around third. He's coming to the plate. Throw goes to third. Brujan in with a belly flop. Beatty trails to second base with a two-run single. And the Mets score four times here in the 12th. They lead 10-6. Second and third, one away, and threatening for more.
1: They were just getting started. 880 ESPN New York. Mets wind up scoring 10 runs in the 12th inning. They beat the Nationals 16-7 in 12, fourth instance of 10 runs or more in a single extra innings in the last 100 years. Mets are now 11-5 in the month of May. Speaking of going overtime, that's next. 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
7: 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Bang, he got it. And the Thunder have taken the lead.
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1: Canadiens with a Game 7 overtime win in Buffalo. Montreal advances to the Eastern Conference Final against Carolina. Padres beat the Dodgers. San Diego taking over the top spot in the NL West. Spurs strike first on the road in the Western Conference Finals.
2: That's going to do it. San Antonio has taken Game 1 of the Western Conference Finals. They steal home court. They outlast the Thunder in two overtimes, led by their all-world third-year center, Victor Wembanyama. 41 points and 24 rebounds in the Game 1 win.
1: It was a tight game all night. Classic double overtime in Game 1. Spurs winning it on the road. You heard it here on ESPN Radio. Mark Kestisher, PJ Carlissimo had the call for us. Back to OKC. Mark?
2: Jay, thank you very much. What a way to open the Western Conference Finals. Victor Wembanyama passed Lou Alcindor, Kareem Abdul-Jabbar, youngest player, 40 points, 20 rebounds in a playoff game in NBA history. They rode Wemby down the stretch of overtimes. 41 points, 24 rebounds, three block shots, and PJ, what a way to open the conference finals. San Antonio getting the road win.
3: Well, we all kept saying, well, this is going to be great if these two guys, they've been two best teams in the regular season, unquestionably. They played very well. OKC sweeps their first two series. Two impressive wins by a young, inexperienced playoff team, taking out Portland in five and then Minnesota in six. And we said, like, well, what's it going to be? Well, guess what? It was unbelievable. How about three double-doubles for the San Antonio Spurs to start? They're young, inexperienced, never played in a playoff. 17 points and 11 assists for Steph Castle. 24 points and 11 rebounds for Dylan Harper, not to mention his seven steals. Alex Caruso was magnificent. Of course, the MVP had a double-double, 24 and 12. Alex Caruso with 31 off the bench, headlined an OKC bench that outscored San Antonio 50 to 16. But the game had everything. Comebacks, threes, clutch foul shooting, tremendous defense in the half court by both teams. Really, really good defense. And San Antonio's able to overcome 23 turnovers in the absence of De'Aaron Fox. Sorely, sorely.
2: We'll see if Fox will be available to go in Game 2. If there is an adjustment for Oklahoma City, even though they just went two overtimes, Shai Gilgeous-Alexander did have 12 in the fourth quarter, which was key because it got them to overtime. But he had to work for it tonight. They did a really good job against him.
3: No, they did a great job. I think Wemby, honestly, was too tired to help. SGA was able to get going by getting a couple of dunks, getting to the rim, because Wemby was either too tired to help or they told him, don't leave your man. For most of the night, the strategy was the guy guarding SGA channeled him into Victor Wembanyama, and most times Victor was guarding Alex Caruso, and Alex Caruso made them pay for that strategy all night. So there's going to be adjustments to be made for sure by both teams.
2: Oklahoma City ran through the first two rounds unbeaten, but the San Antonio Spurs take Game 1 on the road in double overtime. Wemby, 41 points, 24 boards. Spurs, 122. Oklahoma City, 115, the final. For PJ Carlissimo, I'm Mark Kestisher, right here on your home for the NBA, ESPN Radio, and the ESPN app. Let's go back to our pal Jay Reynolds in the studio.
1: All right, Mark, great job as always. Wemby with that huge night in the Game 1 win for the Spurs. His coach, Mitch Johnson.
4: I thought his level of physicality and execution through physicality was tremendous. His rebounding obviously shows itself in the box score, but was off the charts defensively. He was in a stance almost all night, and I thought he did a good job of, and the guys along with him, just being stubborn in terms of they made some shots, and they did. Obviously, you got to give up something when you try to take things away, and at times when they made shots or they made us pay for whatever we were trying to do, we stuck with it. And he led the way. I mean, that's 49 big minutes, and it was high level for the majority of those.
1: And the Spurs striking first on the road in Oklahoma City. As for Thunder coach Mark Daigneault.
5: Yeah, it certainly offensively took us a little while to get a little bit of a rhythm in the game. In terms of balance, to your point, I thought our threes were good in the first half. We didn't shoot it great. I actually thought we had higher quality threes in the first half than we did the rest of the game. But the balance of attacks wasn't great. You know, who knows what that is? It's the first time playing them in 4 months. They're obviously a unique opponent. We just had a while off. I thought we caught a little bit more of a groove to start the second half. We were lucky to be down 7 at halftime. But, yeah, I mean, 100%, there's a lot we can improve on.
1: Spurs taking the series opener in the Western Conference. Game two coming up on Wednesday. Eastern Conference getting underway tonight. Knicks and Cavs. Cavs coming off their distance series with the Pistons. Knicks resting a bit. ESPN analyst Danny Green.
6: I expect the Knicks to keep rolling and playing good basketball. They may be a little rusty because 10 days off is a lot, but they definitely needed it for OG Anunoby to heal up. But, yeah, it's going to take a minute or two or maybe a full game for them to get that rust out. But they just have so many weapons, man. Deuce McBride, Landry Shamet off the bench. Of course, Mikal Bridges is playing at a high level. And then Jalen Brunson. They just have nobody that can stop him or guard him on the other side of the floor in the Cleveland Cavaliers uniform. If Cat does what Cat does and being, you know, distributor and starting the offense and attacking the rim and doing that and staying out of foul trouble, this should be a pretty good New York Knicks series for them to be back in the finals for the first time in like 27 years.
1: And as for the keys in New York, ESPN analyst Monica McNutt.
7: In this new offense, yes, it's about Karl-Anthony Towns as a centerpiece, but there's also so much off-ball movement, right? And so last night as we were preparing for this one, I'm like, okay, who's going to struggle with that? I think Merrill, Wade, Strus, they're guarding their butts off. They're doing what they're supposed to do as role players. But to go after and target where you're going to have some soft spots, Donovan Mitchell, while he competes, is not the biggest defender there, right? And then James Harden tends to be a little bit slow-footed. But this is where, to me, the way that the Knicks are playing on both sides of the basketball is important to call out. Mm-hmm. They've been defending at such a high level. And if OG Anunoby is healthy, which all signs indicate he'll be ready for game one, they really, I think, to me, could put more pressure on Cleveland defensively than Cleveland can do the other way.
1: We'll see how the Eastern Conference finals play out. Cleveland, of course, there after dispatching Detroit, which was the top seed in the Eastern Conference. We heard what their coach, J.B. Bickerstaff, had to say after the Pistons lost in the conference semis.
8: It's not a disappointment at all. Will I be disappointed in these guys. These guys, every single day, give us what they got. So it is not a disappointment. It's a loss, and it's a tough loss. But, you know, that adjective will never be used in this group.
1: Detroit failing to reach the conference finals, losing to the Cavaliers. They say it's not a disappointment. Was it? Here's our Stephen A. Smith.
9: Yes, because they didn't make the conference finals. They were the number one seed. They won 60 games, major props to them or whatever. But I'm just talking about their expectations. Once we saw what we saw, particularly from Cade Cunningham emerging as a league MVP candidate, it's not that the result, meaning losing the series, was a disappointment. It's how they went out on your home court in a game seven, down by damn near 40. That's the disappointment. That's where that comes in, because it reminded us of what their deficiencies are. We got to give credit where credit is due to J.B. Bickerstaff, who was my coach of the year. You don't have Malik Beasley because of personal reasons he got himself into. You lose Dennis Schroeder, of course, and Tim Hardaway Jr., and you're looking at Cade Cunningham, and you really, really didn't have a bona fide secondary scorer.
1: So now the Eastern Conference Finals getting underway on Tuesday without the Pistons, Cavs, Knicks. Game one, you'll hear it here on ESPN Radio. Our coverage begins at 8 o'clock Eastern. Right now, SportsCenter all night. Back to baseball.
10: The pitch. And it's swung on, hit high in the air, right field. Pretty deep. Steer going back to the track. Looking up, and it is gone! Bryson Stott has turned the game around with a two-run home run. Down the line and right, a towering fly ball that just kept going. And the Phillies have come back to take a 5-4 lead.
1: Sports Radio 94, WIP, 5-4 the final as the Phillies now have five straight wins, longest win streak this season for them. Phillies 16-4 since late April when Don Mattingly took over as manager. Best record in baseball over that span. As for the Reds, 4-13 since May 1st. Worst record in baseball over that span. Brewers and Cubs.
10: 1-0 pitch to Bowers. And a high fly ball deep right field. This ball's way back there. That one's off the scoreboard and over it. And out of this ballpark. A three-run blast for Jake Bowers.
11: and the Brewers all over the Cubs at Wrigley here tonight. It is 8-0 Milwaukee.
1: Brewers jumping out, and they go on to the 9-3 win over the Cubs. 620 WTMJ, Brewers' ninth win in their last 11. They're now a half game behind the Cubs in the NL Central, closest they've been to first place since April 18th. Cubs, coming off that 10-game win streak, have now lost 7 of their last 9. Yankees and Blue Jays in a tight one.
12: Trent Grisham leads off second. His third stolen base, matching last year's total. Sky down the left field line. That ball is off the pole. Off the pole. A two-run home run for Jazz Chisholm. And the Yankees lead 7-5.
1: 7-5 at that point. They hang on for a 7-6 win. Michael Kay on the ES Network. Yankees trailed 3-1 in the fourth and 5-3 in the seventh. But they rally, get the 7-6 win. Blue Jays' first loss this season when leading by multiple runs in the seventh inning or later. Rays by 10 over the Orioles, 16-6. The 16 runs, their most in the game at the Trop since 2014. Speaking of exploding for runs, the Marlins.
13: Against Hunter Biggie, Kevin Cash just left him out there to eat it. 1-1, that one killed out to left down the line. Only questions, fair or foul. It's a fair ball, and it's a grand slam. Shot out of a cannon by Javier Sanoa.
14: Look out, little man, I see you.
13: And he blew this game open. It's 11-0 in the bottom of the fifth.
1: It would be a 12-0 win for the Marlins over the Braves. 104-3 WQAM. Marlins, 8 combined RBI from the 8 and 9 spots in the batting order, and they get their largest shutout win against the Braves in franchise history. Largest shutout against any team since 2019. Atlanta shut out for the third time this season. Twins double up the Astros 6-3, their ninth home win this season by at least 3 runs. Mariners and White Sox.
15: And again, the 2-2 to Colt, swinging a fly ball down the right field line and deep. This one is gone. Goodbye, baseball. Colt Emerson. Holy smokes, his first hit in the big leagues is a 3-run home run down the right field line. What a story for this young man. His Major League debut last night. Game 2 hits a 3-run home run. Mariners lead 6-1. What a night for Emerson.
1: Seattle Sports 710 AM. Mariners a 6-1 win to snap a 3-game losing streak. Mariners beating the White Sox, who now have a 3-game road losing streak. Sports Center all night. ESPN Radio. College football deciding what to do in the near and longer term future. We're currently at a dozen, but that playoff's going to grow, isn't it? ESPN's Pete Thamel.
16: Well, out here at Big Ten meetings, there are 18 linked arms of the football coaches with Commissioner Tony Petitti singing the 24-team Kumbaya. From talking to coaches yesterday in the lobbies, in the hallways here in Terranea, it's very clear that that is the direction that the Big Ten wants to go. It's more access. It's more deep, meaningful games deep into the season. The real story of this offseason is going to come next week at the FTC meetings in Destin. Kevin will likely be talking to you from there. The SEC is really the lone major college football entity, or at least the lone one that matters, that has not declared their hand on 24. Greg Sankey has never come out and said he is against 24. But again, the SEC has not shown their cards like this. There is some support in the SEC at the coach and athletic director level for this, but it is a big, complicated thing that Greg Sankey clearly wants to see unwind. So this will be the drumbeat of the offseason. No decision has to be made until December 1st, but it is very clear in Big Ten country the direction they want to go is to a 24-team playoff. Final piece of context, really the only voting entities who matter in this are the Big Ten and the SEC. The cards have been shown here at Big Ten meetings. We'll see what happens in Destin next week.
1: The American Football Coaches Association earlier this month recommending changes to the calendar that would end the season in early January, and of course pushing for the increased college football playoff. ESPN's Heather Dinich.
17: First of all, let's pump the brakes on that for a second, because not all coaches are in favor of 24. So there are certainly coaches throughout the country, particularly in the Big Ten, some in the SEC, who do want to see a 24-team playoff. But I think the bigger picture is the calendar and trying to end the college football season at the second Saturday in January, I believe is what it was. And if you go to a 24-team playoff, that's not impossible, but I know that there is a push to keep the quarterfinals on New Year's Day, New Year's Eve, New Year's Day, right? So there's some value in that. But big picture, with a 24-team playoff, I think what listeners need to know is that I think it's fair to say there's more support for it collectively than ever before. Does that mean it'll happen? No, because a month or two ago, whatever it was, there was more support for a 16-team playoff. So this pendulum continues to swing, and there are more hurdles in getting a 24-team playoff, but it starts with the calendar.
1: We'll see what the coaches, the conferences decide to do in the coming weeks. Straight ahead, speaking of a calendar, it's got some stuff penciled in for the upcoming season. That's next. Sports Center All Night continues. It's ESPN Radio.
0: The traditions. The rivalries. 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
2: The Pittsburgh Steelers and Aaron Rodgers have reached agreement on a one-year deal worth up to $25 million.
3: He built up a lot of equity in that room.
4: This doesn't make the Steelers contenders.
3: He gives the team the best chance to compete next year.
1: Aaron Rodgers teaming up with Mike McCarthy once again, the quarterback agreeing over the weekend to return to Pittsburgh, and his key card still gets him in the building, ESPN Steelers reporter Brooke Pryor.
5: And it's not quite back to school, but it did kind of feel like a meet the teacher night where everybody's back in the building. They're excited to see each other, and they're now meeting their new coaching staff. They've seen him a little bit this offseason, but most importantly, they saw Aaron Rodgers. And while it wasn't necessarily a surprise that Rodgers ended up signing that one-year deal, his teammates said today that they were surprised to see him in the building and then on the field for that first OTA practice. During the media viewing window, we saw him complete five passes, two of those to Michael Pittman Jr. Michael Pittman Jr. said afterward, "Wow, I can't believe that that was with Aaron Rodgers, because some of those throws were just so great." It seems like this group has really picked up right where they left off a year ago.
1: Aaron Rodgers back in Pittsburgh on the diamond. Diamondbacks, a 12-2 rout of the Giants. They tie their season high in runs and hits. Largest margin of victory this season. Nolan Arenado with his seventh career Grand Slam. Guardians 8-2 over the Tigers. Their fourth road win this season by at least six. Red Sox top Kansas City 3-1. Their eighth win this season when they score three runs or fewer. SportsCenter All Night, ESPN Radio.
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0: number five.
1: Marlins have played 543 games against the Braves in their franchise history. Never before had they had a shutout win this lopsided. 104.3 WQAM.
7: 1-1. That one killed out to left down the line. Only questions, fair or foul. It's a fair ball, and it's a grand slam. Shot out of a cannon by Javier Sanoa.
8: Look out, little man. I see you.
7: And he blew this game open. It's 11-0 in the bottom of the fifth.
0: Number four.
1: Dodgers have their win streak snapped, but the Phillies extend theirs to five. 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
9: The pitch. And it's swung on, hit high in the air, right field. Pretty deep. Steer going back to the track. Looking up, and it is gone. Bryson Stott has turned the game around with a two-run home run down the line and right. A towering fly ball that just kept going. And the Phillies have come back to take a 5-4 lead.
0: Number three.
1: In Anaheim, A starter JT Ginn takes a no-hitter to the ninth before giving up a leadoff single. And then Angels Radio AM 830.
10: Here's the next one. Meadows swings at this ball. This is lifted high. It's hit deep out in the center. And it's out of here. It's out of here. It's a walk-off two-run homer. And the Angels have won this ball game tonight here at the Big A. How about that?
0: Number two.
1: Mariners beat the White Sox with a career milestone as part of the night. Seattle Sports, 7:10 a.m.
11: And again, the 2-2 to Coates, swinging a fly ball down the right field line and deep. This one is gone. Goodbye, baseball. Colt Emerson, holy smokes, his first hit in the big leagues is a three-run home run down the right field line. What a story for this young man.
0: Number one.
1: To the ice, Montreal and the Sabres in Buffalo, Game 7, which goes to overtime. TSN 690.
12: Loose puck in the slot. Habs are going to skate it to center. Carrier feeds it ahead. Far side. Evans drives the middle. Shot. Scores! Game 7. Overtime winner. Alex Newhook has come through for Montreal, and the run stays alive off to the Eastern Conference Finals.
1: Hurricanes are up next. And then there's the Spurs night in Oklahoma City.
13: Up four, Castle with it, creeps up to the three-point line. Pass for Wemby, makes the catch, turns and flushes. San Antonio improves the lead to six with 22 seconds to go. And Wemby's got himself a 41-point game one of the Western Conference Finals.
1: Victor Wembanyama, 41 points, 24 rebounds. Mark Kestenscher called it here on ESPN Radio. By comparison, Thunder's Chet Holmgren, 8.8 rebounds. ESPN analyst Kendrick Perkins.
14: Can he try? That's the first thing. Can he try? Because I saw him duck and smoke tonight. I saw him guarding other people on the perimeter. I didn't see too much of him one-on-one action guarding Wemby. And he know that beef has been around since they high school days. In order for them to even stand a chance, Chet Holmgren is going to have to take this personal, especially on the defensive side of the basketball. He's going to have to take and show why he finished as one of the top guys as far as the defensive player in the defensive player of the year runners. Tonight, he's going to have a hard time getting sleep. When you let somebody walk into your crib with muddy shoes, kick their feet up on your coffee table, and order DoorDash with your credit card, and turn your channel on your television, damn it, you got to do something about that. That's what Wemby did to Chet tonight. He got to take this personal because Wemby is not going to stop. I'm going to say it again. Victor Wembanyama doesn't like you. You need to have the same feelings for him.
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0: 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We're proud to live here too. Coming up on SportsCenter All Night. The top two seeds face off in Game 1 of the Western Conference Finals.
2: Dribble handoff, didn't make it to Vassell. Turnover, Mitchell behind the back, J-Dub flies in. Two-hand stuff. Thunder have taken the lead for the first time in Game 1.
0: We've got Game 7 on the ice between Montreal and Buffalo.
3: Here's Gouley, out in front, shot, scores! Deflected in front, off the shot from Gouley. It's Philip Deneau, and it's 1-0 Montreal in Game 7.
0: We give you all the action from around the diamond.
4: 1-0 pitch to Bowers. And a high fly ball deep right field. This ball's way back there. That one's off the scoreboard and over it and out of this ballpark.
0: Plus, we prepare you for Game 1 of the NBA's Eastern Conference Finals.
5: The way that the Knicks are playing on both sides of the basketball is important to call out. 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
1: 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The postseason fun for the Oklahoma City Thunder. Their run in this postseason starting to look like a website address. www. Over and over, they swept Phoenix in round one. They dispatched the Lakers in four straight in the conference semis. Monday, Thunder and Spurs, the top two teams in the West from the regular season, opening up the Western Conference Finals in Oklahoma City. Let's just say, if we get seven of these, we're going to enjoy the next couple of weeks.
2: Holmgren, outside Wallace, his three-pointer's a miss, and Vassell has the rebound. They are 5-for-21 from three, Oklahoma City. Here's Vassell, takes the pass, steps into a three and drills it. And San Antonio has its biggest lead of Game 1, up 10.
1: Dropping in a second quarter three-pointer. Spurs go up double digits there, but that 10-point lead was about it. It was really single digits most of the night and low single digits, often a one-possession game.
2: 97-95 San Antonio, 120 left. Caruso probes the paint, passes it outside to J-Dub. Jalen Williams floater over Wemby, gets the roll. We're tied at 97.
1: Game was tied for 12% of the night. San Antonio would have answers as they led for more than 80% of this game.
2: Castle goes to his right, picks it up, lobs it for Wemby, has it against J-Dub, turns tip of the circle, looking, now puts it on the deck, spins inside, puts it up, and rattles it home for the lead. 11.5 seconds to go. Wemby with the bucket for San Antonio.
6: He spun, it didn't work going right, he spun back to the left, and then off balance, he shot like a little leaner over Jalen Williams. What a tough shot.
1: Spurs in front there. Ball back to the Thunder.
2: J-Dub, Jalen Williams waiting for the ball. Sideline left has it. Looking for Mitchell. Gets it into AJ. 10 seconds to go. Dribbling on the O in OKC. Pass to SGA on the wing. Going to drive on Castle to the basket. Lays it in for the tie. 3.1 seconds to go.
1: SGA pulling the Thunder even again. So the Spurs have 3 seconds with which to work.
2: Harper looking to Wembanyama. Wembanyama dribbles under pressure. Blocked by Holmgren, and we're going to overtime. Chet Holmgren blocks Victor Wembanyama, and regulation will not be the end of Game 1.
1: Mark Castasher alongside PJ Carlissimo right here on ESPN Radio. To overtime they go in Game 1 of the Western Conference Finals.
2: 106-105 Thunder. 105 to go in overtime. Alex Caruso has 30 points, 8 three-pointers in that defensive play. Here's SGA. Explodes to the rim and throws it down. 56 seconds to go in overtime.
6: Victor's too tired to help out, I think.
1: That'd be Victor Wembanyama. OKC up three, but guess who does answer?
2: Here's K-Dub driving. Fades to his left. Jumper missed the rim. Hit the backboard. And San Antonio has it. Down floor, Wemby going to go for the long three and the tie, and he hit it. He pulled up from 30 feet away. Wemby's tied the game.
6: And there's a 2.3-second differential. Timeout called by OKC.
1: Wembanyama pulling up just over half court, and he ties it. They would wind up going to a second OT.
2: Castle guarded by Cason Wallace, best steals leader in the NBA. Finds Harper on the arc, six to shoot. Harper inside for Wemby, makes the catch. Nobody's there. There's a whistle and one as Wemby flushes. Holmgren late to get over, commits the foul. Up four, Castle with it, creeps up to the three-point line. Pass for Wemby, makes the catch, turns and flushes. San Antonio improves the lead to six with 22 seconds to go, and Wemby's got himself a 41-point game one of the Western Conference Finals.
1: 41 points for Wembanyama on offense, but he's also the defensive player of the year.
2: They got Jalen Williams at the top, drives inside the arc, puts it up, blocked by Wembanyama with 17 seconds to go. Passes to Harper, they foul him, and Victor Wembanyama will end this highlight reel of game one of the Western Conference Finals. 41 points, 23 rebounds, and his third block shot.
1: It took two overtimes, but the Spurs are able to grab the series opener on the road. 122-115. Spurs have won five of the six matchups with the Thunder this season. Wembanyama, 41 points, 24 rebounds.
7: I feel like it was a great effort from everybody, you know. 1 to 15. Physically, I'm feeling tired, honestly, but not as much as you would expect, honestly. It's probably the adrenaline. It's going to come down a little bit. I'm probably going to sleep pretty well tonight. The message would be that we as a team are ready to go in any environment, in any place, against anybody. And even though we still got a lot to learn, our effort should be over anybody else's. And tonight, we were relentless.
1: Victor Wembanyama, fourth player in NBA history with 40 points and 20 rebounds in game one of the playoff series. Wilt Chamberlain, Shaq, Nikola Jokic being the other three. Yes, less than a year ago, he was on retreat for a week and a half in China. ESPN analyst Kendrick Perkins says, that was worth it.
14: I was watching the game with my wife and my kids, and I told my wife that we're sending our kids to those damn monks that we went to this summer. Because I need that mentality. I need that mentality right there. I don't know what I just saw. I believe we call it greatness. But God bless America, what he just did on that stage. It's one thing to spoil an MVP moment for SGA being awarded his MVP. But it's another thing to walk into that arena, one of the loudest, most hostile environments, and have a legendary performance like he did today on both ends of the floor. And the one thing that stood out to me is how personal he took it. Because the world know the hatred that he has in his heart for Chet Holmgren. Wemby was a monster all across the board. I'm speechless. The number speaks for himself. And we just heard Stephon Castle say that he's the best player in the world. Guess what? He has no argument whatsoever from Kendrick Perkins.
8: Mm-mm.
14: None. I have no argument for that.
8: It was at one point a really rough night for SGA. I mean, he did have the double overtimes to sort of like make up for it here. Checking his numbers, he did finish with 24 points. But in the first half, he was like 1 for 4 with 4 points. How did San Antonio make his life so miserable?
14: Because one, they have so many big wings and guards that defend at a high level and that are physical. And it starts with Stephon Castle. We know that the Spurs have the defensive player of the year, Victor Wembanyama, but let's not forget Stephon Castle is still an all-defensive caliber player. And when you think about the size of a Dylan Harper, a Vassell, these guys are 6'5", 6'6", Chapani. They are good at sliding their feet, taking the bump, the physicality, playing without fouling. I've never seen SGA look like this. Even though he struggled in the Lakers series to his standards, tonight was a prime example that he has his work cut out for him all series long. And when we talk about taking that leap in greatness, this is one of those moments with SGA. If he rises to the occasion, because it's going to be hard, then we'll see him and he'll show us that we believe, that we know who we are or should be believers of who we think he is. But this is going to be a brawl for it all. He's going to have to strap his boots up.
1: Thunder suffering their first loss of the postseason. It happens on their home court. Spurs taking game one of the Western Conference Finals. Shai Gilgeous-Alexander, 24 points, 7 of 23 shooting, most missed shots in any game this postseason.
9: Yeah, quality opponent. We knew it was going to be a dogfight. We just got to be better. Me in particular had to play better, especially against a team of this caliber. Nothing more than that. I just try to take what the defense gives me. I think earlier they were heavier in the gaps, and I had a lot of sprays for open shooters more so. And then I think they loosened up as the game went on, and I was able to find my cracks. Yeah, it's got to be better when I get those cracks, I think.
1: He finished with 24. Jalen Williams, first game back since game two of the first round, 26 points. Alex Caruso, 31, playoff career high, second most in the regular season or postseason. But OKC falls in game one. Game two coming up on Wednesday, 8 o'clock Eastern here on ESPN Radio. Tuesday's the Eastern Conference Final getting underway. Cavaliers and Knicks in New York for game one. We'll have it presented by Gusto right here on ESPN Radio. Right now, SportsCenter all night to the ice. And if we hop in Mr. Peabody's Wayback Machine, remember May 9th? That's the day the Carolina Hurricanes finished off the Flyers with a 4-game sweep. They've been sitting idle since, waiting for an opponent for the Eastern Conference Final. Monday they would get one. Eventually. Sabres, Canadiens, Game 7 in Buffalo, though it was Montreal holding a lead in the third period.
10: Faceoff won by the Sabres. On the wall, played back to the line for Power. He's got a lane. Power walking it in. Scores! Rasmus Dahlin with the feed from Owen Power. And they turn the red light on and tie Game 7 at 2 apiece.
1: WGR 550 in Buffalo. Sabres tie it up. It ended up in overtime in Game 7.
11: Loose puck in the slot. Habs are going to skate it to center. Carrier feeds it ahead. Far side. Evans drives the middle shot. Scores! Game 7. Overtime winner. Alex Newhook has come through for Montreal, and the run stays alive off to the Eastern Conference Finals.
1: And it got quiet in Buffalo. TSN 690. Canadiens, a 3-2 overtime win in Game 7. Canadiens with their first overtime goal in a Game 7 since 1992. They advanced to the Eastern Conference Final to face the Hurricanes. Alex Newhook had the overtime game winner. He spoke with our Emily Kaplan.
12: Alex, back-to-back Game 7 winners for you. How do you explain it?
13: Yeah. Well, it's a crazy feeling. To come up and get two wins to keep us going here in the playoffs, it's fun. It's why we play the game. And, I think we played well enough to win. So we're looking forward now.
12: What do you think this moment's like in Montreal right now?
13: Yeah, it's got to be electric. I'm sure everywhere in Montreal is going nuts right now. And we owe them a lot of credit. They showed up for us all series long. And can't wait to get back to the Bell Center for Game 3.
12: This team, I'm sure a lot of people did not put you guys in the Eastern Conference Final when the season began. How do you guys get here? What makes you so special?
13: Yeah, I mean, we're a confident group. I think, we knew we were capable of all year. And, I think we believe that we can keep going and bring this thing all the way. So, it's a big, big result, and we're looking forward.
12: Where does that confidence come from?
13: I mean, I think we built it. We built it since I've been here anyway, and we built it all season long. And, we've added some pieces. I think everyone's kind of come together to play together and play their role to the best of their ability this far in playoffs. So we got to keep it rolling.
12: All right, you're in the Eastern Conference Final. You play the Carolina Hurricanes, long rest. What should fans expect in that series?
13: Yeah, we're going to give it our best. Right? We're going to keep rolling. See what happens.
12: Congratulations.
13: All right, thank you.
1: Newhook is the second player in NHL history with multiple Game 7 clinchers in a single postseason. The other being Nathan Horton, who had two with Boston in 2011. Newhook had two game-winning goals in the regular season, in addition to the overtime game winner on Monday in Game 7 to beat the Sabres. ESPN analyst Hall of Famer Mark Messier.
15: He's been a bright light for the Canadiens all playoffs long, and especially when their top line had been struggling with getting offensive production. You have to talk about depth scoring and why it's so important, but Newhook has provided that for the Canadiens. You know, another huge, huge, huge goal for the Montreal Canadiens again. And, you know, he's the only guy, only player on the Montreal Canadiens right now with the Stanley Cup. He's got a lot of experience there. He knows what it takes. He's got a lot of confidence in himself. And he knows at this time, right now, all you have to do is get the puck to the net. He does that, and sure enough, he finds the back of it, and the Canadiens go on to round three. What a victory by Montreal.
16: This game was almost emblematic of the series at large. Canadiens get off to a fast start, then had to regroup late to pull it out. How impressive was this game seven from the Habs?
15: Yeah, I think you got to look at both teams. Both teams didn't have a lot of experience coming into the playoffs this year. And I think it's one of the reasons why you saw so much turmoil in the games, in defensive play, mistakes, some undisciplined play by both teams at times. But ultimately, in the end, I thought Buffalo played a tremendous hockey game tonight. They're big, they're strong, they can skate, and they really carried the play to Montreal for the better part of the second and third periods. What Montreal needed going into this game was a strong performance by the goaltender, Dobis. And they got it. He was the one guy that they had to count on to do what he needed to do and shut the door. What a game he played. Solid, battling guy. He's so competitive, and he makes stops that sometimes look impossible. The Montreal Canadiens can count their lucky stars that they got the number one star for them tonight in this game was their goaltender, and he's backed up by a long history of great goaltenders that have played for the Montreal Canadiens.
1: Canadiens and Hurricanes, Eastern Conference Final Game 1 coming up on Thursday. Eight innings, great, but that's next. 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
1: 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College football news, Texas Tech quarterback Brendan Sorsby, who has sought treatment for a gambling addiction, has filed an injunction against the NCAA. He's looking for college eligibility for this upcoming season in 2026. ESPN College Football Insider Pete Thamel explained.
2: This is really an unprecedented moment. We have certainly seen schools and seen athletes sue the NCAA for eligibility, but this is almost a preemptive lawsuit filing for clarity on whether or not Brendan Sorsby is going to be eligible this season. Mentioned in the suit is that the supplemental draft for the NFL has a deadline to declare by June 22nd. And the hearing for this, they are requesting to be by June 15th. So what essentially Brendan Sorsby is looking for so he can play this season at Texas Tech is some clarity for his status from the NCAA. The suit reveals he is currently ineligible, which is not a surprise. He's admitted to making thousands of bets, which are against NCAA rules. The NCAA really did push back against this in a statement today. And what the NCAA basically said, Kevin, was we haven't even made a ruling on Brendan Sorsby yet. And that's obviously a much different reaction than the rhetoric that Sorsby's lawsuit has, which called NCAA deeply hypocritical for its ties to gambling. And it said it's a wholesale abandonment of its obligations for the well-being of Brendan Sorsby. He's obviously battling a gambling addiction. He's in an inpatient treatment facility. So these two sides are obviously are going to push forward, and we will likely find out in mid-June whether or not Brendan Sorsby can get an injunction which would allow him to play for Texas Tech. Notable to end here that it is in a district court in Lubbock, Texas, which is where Texas Tech is located.
1: The NCAA prohibits student athletes from wagering on any NCAA-sanctioned sport, professional or collegiate. Penalties can include permanent ineligibility, especially in cases where athletes wagered on their own team or manipulated their performance. The filing by Sorsby's legal team saying the quarterback suffers from a clinically diagnosed gambling disorder, which is a mental health condition. The NCAA, they say in their filing, quote, has weaponized his condition to shore up a facade of competitive integrity while simultaneously profiting from the very gambling ecosystem it polices, according to the court filing. SportsCenter All Night, ESPN Radio. To baseball, what a night in Anaheim. A's starter JT Ginn was dealing against the Angels.
3: In from the first base side of the rubber out of a windup, and the 1-2 pitch swung on and missed. And there's his career high, 10 strikeouts for JT Ginn. Man, he strikes out the side. He has a no-hitter through seven.
1: Talk 650 KSTE. He would have that no-hitter through seven. He would have the no-hitter through eight. So he takes that and a 1-0 lead to the bottom of the ninth.
4: Right-hander from Mississippi State, 26 years of age, and his 0-2 pitch, here's the delivery to Frazier, swung on, line to left center, base hit.

0: And that'll do it. Well, what an effort. No hitter through eight, and the veteran Adam Frazier lines one to left center. And now that means the tying run is on base.
1: Angels break up the no-no with a leadoff single in the bottom of the ninth. Well, Ginn can still pick up the win. Uh-oh.
2: Here's the next one. Meadows swings at this ball. This is lifted high. It's hit deep out in the center. And it's out of here! It's out of here! It's a walk-off two-run homer! And the Angels have won this ball game tonight here at the Big A. How about that?
1: Angels Radio AM 830, 2-1 Angels stun the Athletic. And in the process, they extend the streak for the longest active streak in Major League Baseball without being no-hit. Angels have not been on the wrong end of a no-hitter since September of 1999. They were an inning shy of that one on Monday, but they rally in the ninth for the 2-1 win. As for JT Ginn, 8 innings, you heard the career high, 10 strikeouts, wound up giving up the 2 hits to lead off the bottom of the ninth. The no-hit bid through 8 innings, the longest no-hit bid of his career. Dodgers with a 5-game win streak on the line Monday, and the top spot in the division on the line as well in San Diego against the Padres.
3: Yamamoto steps back, rocks and delivers, and Andujar hits it in the air deep to left field. Hernandez backing up. He's at the wall. This one, gonna go! Miguel Andujar with his fourth of the year, and the Padres take a 1-0 lead here in the bottom of the first.
1: 97-3 the fan. 1-0 in the first. 1-0 at the end. Padres get the win. Fourth straight win to pull ahead of the Dodgers for first place in the NL West. Their fifth shutout this season, tied for most of the National League. Dodgers lose, and that snaps the 5-game win streak. They're shut out for the second time this season. They went 0-7 with runners in scoring position. In Washington, Mets, Nationals tied 5-5 after 9. 10th inning, each team scores a run. 11th, scoreless, so we're still tied 6-6. Then came the 12th.
3: Top 12. Next pitch to Beatty. Swain, a line drive through the hole, left side of base hit. Bichette scores. Soto's around third. He's coming to the plate. Throw goes to third. Brujan in with a belly flop. Beatty trails to second base with a two-run single. And the Mets score 4 times here in the 12th. They lead 10-6. Second and third, one away, and threatening for more.
1: They were just getting started. 880 ESPN New York. Mets wind up scoring 10 runs in the 12th inning. They beat the Nationals 16-7 in 12, fourth instance of 10 runs or more in a single extra innings in the last 100 years. Mets are now 11-5 in the month of May. Speaking of going overtime, that's next. 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
1: Canadiens with a Game 7 overtime win in Buffalo. Montreal advances to the Eastern Conference Final against Carolina. Padres beat the Dodgers. San Diego taking over the top spot in the NL West. Spurs strike first on the road in the Western Conference Finals.
2: That's going to do it. San Antonio has taken Game 1 of the Western Conference Finals. They steal home court. They outlast the Thunder in two overtimes, led by their all-world third-year center, Victor Wembanyama. 41 points and 24 rebounds in the Game 1 win.
1: It was a tight game all night. Classic double overtime in Game 1. Spurs winning it on the road. You heard it here on ESPN Radio. Mark Kestisher, PJ Carlissimo had the call for us. Back to OKC. Mark?
2: Jay, thank you very much. What a way to open the Western Conference Finals. Victor Wembanyama passed Lou Alcindor, Kareem Abdul-Jabbar, youngest player, 40 points, 20 rebounds in a playoff game in NBA history. They rode Wemby down the stretch of overtimes. 41 points, 24 rebounds, three block shots, and PJ, what a way to open the conference finals. San Antonio getting the road win.
3: Well, we all kept saying, well, this is going to be great if these two guys, they've been the two best teams in the regular season, unquestionably. They played very well. OKC sweeps their first two series. Two impressive wins by a young, inexperienced playoff team, taking out Portland in five and then Minnesota in six. And we said, like, well, what's it going to be? Well, guess what? It was unbelievable. How about three double-doubles for the San Antonio Spurs to start? They're young, inexperienced, never played in a playoff. 17 points and 11 assists for Steph Castle, 24 points and 11 rebounds for Dylan Harper, not to mention his seven steals. Alex Caruso was magnificent. Of course, the MVP had a double-double, 24 and 12. Alex Caruso with 31 off the bench, headlined an OKC bench that outscored San Antonio 50 to 16. But the game had everything. Comebacks, threes, clutch foul shooting, tremendous defense in the half court by both teams. Really, really good defense. And San Antonio's able to overcome 23 turnovers in the absence of De'Aaron Fox. Sorely, sorely.
2: We'll see if Fox will be available to go in Game 2. If there is an adjustment for Oklahoma City, even though they just went two overtimes, Shai Gilgeous-Alexander did have 12 in the fourth quarter, which was key because it got them to overtime. But he had to work for it tonight. They did a really good job against him.
3: No, they did a great job. I think Wemby, honestly, was too tired to help. SGA was able to get going by getting a couple of dunks, getting to the rim, because Wemby was either too tired to help or they told him, don't leave your man. For most of the night, the strategy was the guy guarding SGA channeled him into Victor Wembanyama, and most times Victor was guarding Alex Caruso, and Alex Caruso made them pay for that strategy all night. So there's going to be adjustments to be made for sure by both teams.
2: Oklahoma City ran through the first two rounds unbeaten, but the San Antonio Spurs take Game 1 on the road in double overtime. Wemby, 41 points, 24 boards. Spurs, 122. Oklahoma City, 115 the final. For PJ Carlissimo, I'm Mark Kestisher, right here on your home for the NBA, ESPN Radio, and the ESPN app. Let's go back to our pal Jay Reynolds in the studio.
1: All right, Mark, great job as always. Wemby with that huge night in the Game 1 win for the Spurs. His coach, Mitch Johnson.
4: I thought his level of physicality and execution through physicality was tremendous. His rebounding obviously shows itself in the box score, but was off the charts. Defensively, he was in a stance almost all night, and I thought he did a good job of, and the guys along with him, just being stubborn in terms of they made some shots, and they did, obviously, you got to give up something when you try to take things away, and at times when they made shots or they made us pay for whatever we were trying to do, we stuck with it. And he led the way. I mean, that's 49 big minutes, and it was high level for the majority of those.
1: And the Spurs striking first on the road in Oklahoma City. As for Thunder coach Mark Daigneault.
5: Yeah, it certainly offensively took us a little while to get a little bit of a rhythm in the game. In terms of balance, to your point, I thought our threes were good in the first half. We didn't shoot it great. I actually thought we had higher quality threes in the first half than we did the rest of the game. But the balance of attacks wasn't great. You know, who knows what that is? It's the first time playing them in 4 months. They're obviously a unique opponent. We just had a while off. I thought we caught a little bit more of a groove to start the second half. We were lucky to be down 7 at halftime. But yeah, I mean, 100%, there's a lot we can improve on.
1: Spurs taking the series opener in the Western Conference. Game 2 coming up on Wednesday. Eastern Conference getting underway tonight. Knicks and Cavs. Cavs coming off their distant series with the Pistons. Knicks resting a bit. ESPN analyst Danny Green.
6: I expect the Knicks to keep rolling and playing good basketball. They may be a little rusty because 10 days off is a lot, but they definitely needed it for OG Anunoby to heal up. But, yeah, it's going to take a minute or two or maybe a full game for them to get that rust out. But they just have so many weapons, man. Deuce McBride, Landry Shamet off the bench. Of course, Mikal Bridges is playing at a high level. And then Jalen Brunson. They just have nobody that can stop him or guard him on that other side of the floor in the Cleveland Cavaliers uniform. If Cat does what Cat does and being, you know, distributor and starting the offense and attacking the rim and doing that and staying out of foul trouble, this should be a pretty good New York Knicks series for them to be back in the finals for the first time in, like, 27 years.
1: And as for the keys in New York, ESPN analyst Monica McNutt.
7: In this new offense, yes, it's about Karl-Anthony Towns as a centerpiece, but there's also so much off-ball movement, right? And so last night as we're preparing for this one, I'm like, okay, who's going to struggle with that? I think Merrill, Wade, Strus, they're guarding their butts off. They're doing what they're supposed to do as role players. But to go after and target where you're going to have some soft spots, Donovan Mitchell, while he competes, is not the biggest defender there, right? And then James Harden tends to be a little bit slow-footed. But this is where, to me, the way that the Knicks are playing on both sides of the basketball is important to call out. Mm-hmm. They've been defending at such a high level. And if OG Anunoby is healthy, which all signs indicate he'll be ready for game one, they really, I think, to me, could put more pressure on Cleveland defensively than Cleveland can do the other way.
1: We'll see how the Eastern Conference finals play out. Cleveland, of course, there after dispatching Detroit, which was the top seed in the Eastern Conference. We heard what their coach, J.B. Bickerstaff, had to say after the Pistons lost in the conference semis.
8: It's not a disappointment at all. I'm not ever will I be disappointed in these guys. These guys every single day give us what they got. So it is not a disappointment. It's a loss, and it's a tough loss. But, you know, that adjective will never be used as this group.
1: Detroit failing to reach the conference finals, losing to the Cavaliers. They say it's not a disappointment. Was it? Here's our Stephen A. Smith.
9: Yes, because they didn't make the conference finals. They were the number one seed. They won 60 games, major props to them or whatever. But I'm just talking about their expectations. Once we saw what we saw, particularly from Cade Cunningham emerging as a league MVP candidate, it's not that the result, meaning losing the series, was a disappointment. It's how they went out on your home court in a game 7, down by damn near 40. That's the disappointment. That's where that comes in, because it reminded us of what their deficiencies are. We got to give credit where credit is due to J.B. Bickerstaff, who was my coach of the year. You don't have Malik Beasley because of personal reasons he got himself into. You lose Dennis Schroeder, of course, and Tim Hardaway Jr., and you're looking at Cade Cunningham, and you really, really didn't have a bona fide secondary scorer.
1: So now the Eastern Conference Finals getting underway on Tuesday without the Pistons, Cavs, Knicks. Game 1, you'll hear it here on ESPN Radio. Our coverage begins at 8 o'clock Eastern. Right now, SportsCenter all night. Back to baseball.
10: The pitch. And it's swung on, hit high in the air, right field. Pretty deep. Steer going back to the track, looking up, and it is gone! Bryson Stott has turned the game around with a two-run home run. Down the line and right, a towering fly ball that just kept going. And the Phillies have come back to take a 5-4 lead.
1: Sports Radio 94, WIP, 5-4 the final, as the Phillies now have 5 straight wins, longest win streak this season for them. Phillies 16-4 since late April when Don Mattingly took over as manager. Best record in baseball over that span. As for the Reds, 4-13 since May 1st. Worst record in baseball over that span. Brewers and Cubs.
10: 1-0 pitch to Bowers. And a high fly ball deep right field. This ball's way back there. That one's off the scoreboard and over it. And out of this ballpark.
11: A three-run blast for Jake Bowers. And the Brewers all over the Cubs at Wrigley here tonight. It is 8-0 Milwaukee.
1: Brewers jumping out, and they go on to the 9-3 win over the Cubs. 620 WTMJ. Brewers' ninth win in their last 11. They're now a half game behind the Cubs in the NL Central. Closest they've been to first place since April 18th. Cubs, coming off that 10-game win streak, have now lost 7 of their last 9. Yankees and Blue Jays in a tight one.
12: Trent Grisham leads off second. His third stolen base, matching last year's total. Sky down the left field line. That ball is off the pole. Off the pole. A two-run home run for Jazz Chisholm. And the Yankees lead 7-5.
1: 7-5 at that point. They hang on for a 7-6 win. Michael Kay on the ES Network. Yankees trailed 3-1 in the fourth and 5-3 in the seventh. But they rally, get the 7-6 win. Blue Jays first loss this season when leading by multiple runs in the seventh inning or later. Rays by 10 over the Orioles, 16-6. The 16 runs, they're most in the game at the Trop since 2014. Speaking of exploding for runs, the Marlins.
13: Against Hunter Biggie, Kevin Cash just left him out there to eat it. 1-1, that one killed out to left down the line. Only questions, fair or foul, it's a fair ball, and it's a grand slam. Shot out of a cannon by Javier Sanoa.
14: Look out, little man, I see you.
13: And he blew this game open. It's 11-0 in the bottom of the fifth.
1: It would be a 12-0 win for the Marlins over the Braves. 104-3 WQAM. Marlins, 8 combined RBI from the 8 and 9 spots in the batting order, and they get their largest shutout win against the Braves in franchise history. Largest shutout against any team since 2019. Atlanta shut out for the third time this season. Twins double up the Astros 6-3, their ninth home win this season by at least 3 runs. Mariners and White Sox.
11: And again, the 2-2 to Colt, swinging a fly ball down the right field line and deep. This one is gone. Goodbye, baseball. Colt Emerson. Holy smokes, his first hit in the big leagues is a 3-run home run down the right field line. What a story for this young man. His Major League debut last night. Game 2 hits a 3-run home run. Mariners lead 6-1. What a night for Emerson.
1: Seattle Sports 710 AM. Mariners a 6-1 win to snap a 3-game losing streak. Mariners beating the White Sox, who now have a 3-game road losing streak. Sports Center all night. ESPN Radio. College football deciding what to do in the near and longer term future. We're currently at a dozen, but that playoff's going to grow, isn't it? ESPN's Pete Thamel.
15: Well, out here at Big Ten meetings, there are 18 linked arms of the football coaches with Commissioner Tony Petitti singing the 24-team Kumbaya. From talking to coaches yesterday in the lobbies, in the hallways here in Terranea, it's very clear that that is the direction that the Big Ten wants to go. It's more access. It's more deep, meaningful games deep into the season. The real story of this offseason is going to come next week at the FTC meetings in Destin, Kevin. Likely be talking to you from there. The SEC is really the lone major college football entity, or at least the lone one that matters, that has not declared their hand on 24. Greg Sankey has never come out and said he is against 24. But again, the SEC has not shown their cards like this. There is some support in the SEC at the coach and athletic director level for this, but it is a big, complicated thing that Greg Sankey clearly wants to see unwind. So this will be the drumbeat of the offseason. No decision has to be made until December 1st, but it is very clear in Big Ten country the direction they want to go is to a 24-team playoff. Final piece of context, really the only voting entities who matter in this are the Big Ten and the SEC. The cards have been shown here at Big Ten meetings. We'll see what happens in Destin next week.
1: The American Football Coaches Association earlier this month recommending changes to the calendar that would end the season in early January, and of course pushing for the increased college football playoff. ESPN's Heather Dinich.
16: First of all, let's pump the brakes on that for a second, because not all coaches are in favor of 24. So there are certainly coaches throughout the country, particularly in the Big Ten, some in the SEC, who do want to see a 24-team playoff. But I think the bigger picture is the calendar and trying to end the college football season at the second Saturday in January, I believe is what it was. And if you go to a 24-team playoff, that's not impossible. But I know that there is a push to keep the quarterfinals mm-hmm. on New Year's Day, New Year's Eve, New Year's Day, right? So there's some value in that. But big picture, with a 24-team playoff, I think what listeners need to know is that I think it's fair to say there's more support for it collectively than ever before. Does that mean it'll happen? No, because a month or two ago, whatever it was, there was more support for a 16-team playoff. So this pendulum continues to swing, and there are more hurdles in getting a 24-team playoff, but it starts with the calendar.
1: We'll see what the coaches, the conferences decide to do in the coming weeks. Straight ahead, speaking of a calendar, it's got some stuff penciled in for the upcoming season. That's next. SportsCenter All Night continues. It's ESPN Radio.
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2: The Pittsburgh Steelers and Aaron Rodgers have reached agreement on a one-year deal worth up to $25 million.
3: He built up a lot of equity in that room.
4: This doesn't make the Steelers contenders.
3: He gives the team the best chance to compete next year.
1: Aaron Rodgers teaming up with Mike McCarthy once again, the quarterback agreeing over the weekend to return to Pittsburgh, and his key card still gets him in the building, ESPN Steelers reporter Brooke Pryor.
5: And it's not quite back to school, but it did kind of feel like a meet the teacher night where everybody's back in the building. They're excited to see each other, and they're now meeting their new coaching staff. They've seen him a little bit this offseason, but most importantly, they saw Aaron Rodgers. And while it wasn't necessarily a surprise that Rodgers ended up signing that one-year deal, his teammates said today that they were surprised to see him in the building and then on the field for that first OTA practice. During the media viewing window, we saw him complete five passes, two of those to Michael Pittman Jr. Michael Pittman Jr. said afterward, "Wow, I can't believe that that was with Aaron Rodgers, because some of those throws were just so great." It seems like this group has really picked up right where they left off a year ago.
1: Aaron Rodgers back in Pittsburgh on the diamond. Diamondbacks, a 12-2 rout of the Giants. They tie their season high in runs and hits. Largest margin of victory this season. Nolan Arenado with his seventh career Grand Slam. Guardians 8-2 over the Tigers. Their fourth road win this season by at least six. Red Sox top Kansas City 3-1. Their eighth win this season when they score three runs or fewer. SportsCenter All Night, ESPN Radio.
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0: number five.
1: Marlins have played 543 games against the Braves in their franchise history. Never before had they had a shutout win this lopsided. 104.3 WQAM.
7: 1-1. That one killed out to left down the line. Only questions, fair or foul. It's a fair ball, and it's a grand slam. Shot out of a cannon by Javier Sanoa.
8: Look out, little man. I see you.
7: And he blew this game open. It's 11-0 in the bottom of the fifth.
0: Number four.
1: Dodgers have their win streak snapped, but the Phillies extend theirs to five. 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
9: The pitch. And it's swung on, hit high in the air, right field. Pretty deep. Steer going back to the track. Looking up. And it is gone. Bryson Stott has turned the game around with a two-run home run down the line and right. A towering fly ball that just kept going. And the Phillies have come back to take a 5-4 lead.
0: Number three.
1: In Anaheim, A starter JT Ginn takes a no-hitter to the ninth before giving up a leadoff single. And then Angels Radio AM 830.
10: Here's the next one. Meadows swings at this ball. This is lifted high. It's hit deep out in the center. And it's out of here. It's out of here. It's a walk-off two-run homer. And the Angels have won this ball game tonight here at the Big A. How about that?
0: Number two.
1: Mariners beat the White Sox with a career milestone as part of the night. Seattle Sports, 7:10 a.m.
11: And again, the 2-2 to Colt, swinging a fly ball down the right field line and deep. This one is gone. Goodbye, baseball. Colt Emerson, holy smokes, his first hit of the big leagues is a three-run home run down the right field line. What a story for this young man.
0: Number one.
1: To the ice, Montreal and the Sabres in Buffalo, Game 7, which goes to overtime. TSN 690.
12: Loose puck in the slot. Habs are going to skate it to center. Carrier feeds it ahead. Far side. Evans drives the middle. Shot. Scores! Game 7. Overtime winner. Alex Newhook has come through for Montreal, and the run stays alive off to the Eastern Conference Finals.
1: Hurricanes are up next. And then there's the Spurs night in Oklahoma City.
13: Up four, Castle with it. Creeps up to the three-point line. Pass for Wemby. Makes the catch. Turns and flushes. San Antonio improves the lead to six with 22 seconds to go. And Wemby's got himself a 41-point game one of the Western Conference Finals.
1: Victor Wembanyama, 41 points, 24 rebounds. Mark Kestisher called it here on ESPN Radio. By comparison, Thunder's Chet Holmgren, 8.8 rebounds. ESPN analyst Kendrick Perkins.
14: Can he try? That's the first thing. Can he try? Because I saw him duck and smoke tonight. I saw him guarding other people on the perimeter. I didn't see too much of him one-on-one action guarding Wemby. And he know that beef has been around since they high school days. In order for them to even stand a chance, Chet Holmgren is going to have to take this personal, especially on the defensive side of the basketball. He's going to have to take and show why he finished as one of the top guys as far as the defensive player in the defensive player of the year runners. Tonight, he's going to have a hard time getting sleep. When you let somebody walk into your crib with muddy shoes, kick their feet up on your coffee table, and order DoorDash with your credit card, and turn your channel on your television, damn it, you got to do something about that. That's what Wemby did to Chet tonight. He got to take this personal because Wemby is not going to stop. I'm going to say it again. Victor Wembanyama doesn't like you. You need to have the same feelings for him.
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15: 10 seconds, Kobe Bryant against Christie. Kobe Bryant on the move against Christie. In for the right, flips his shot up, no good. O'Neal lays it up, missed it. Ball tipped out to Aurea, straight on three. Good! The Lakers have won!
0: And we're just getting started. The NBA is on ESPN Radio. 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More still to come.
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0: Coming up on SportsCenter All Night, the top two seeds face off in Game 1 of the Western Conference Finals.
5: Dribble handoff, didn't make it to Michelle. Turnover, Mitchell behind the back, J-Dub flies in. Two-hand stuff, Thunder have taken the lead for the first time in Game 1.
0: We've got Game 7 on the ice between Montreal and Buffalo.
6: Here's Gouley, out in front, shot, scores! Deflected in front, off the shot from Gouley. It's Philip Deneau, and it's 1-0 Montreal in Game 7.
0: We give you all the action from around the
7: 1-0 pitch to Bowers. And a high fly ball deep right field. This ball's way back there. That one's off the scoreboard and over it and out of this ballpark.
0: Plus, we prepare you for Game 1 of the NBA's Eastern Conference Finals.
8: The way that the Knicks are playing on both sides of the basketball is important to call out. They've been defending at such a high level.
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1: 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The postseason fun for the Oklahoma City Thunder. Their run in this postseason starting to look like a website address, www. Over and over, they swept Phoenix in round one. They dispatched the Lakers in 4 straight in the conference semis. Monday, Thunder and Spurs, the top 2 teams in the West from the regular season, opening up the Western Conference Finals in Oklahoma City. Let's just say, if we get 7 of these, we're going to enjoy the next couple of weeks.
5: Holmgren, outside Wallace, his 3-pointer's a miss, and Vassell has the rebound. They are 5 for 21 from 3, Oklahoma City. Here's Vassell, takes the pass, steps into a 3 and drills it. And San Antonio has its biggest lead of Game 1, up 10.
1: Dropping in a second quarter 3-pointer. Spurs go up double digits there, but that 10-point lead was about it. It was really single digits most of the night and low single digits, often a one-possession game.
5: 97-95 San Antonio, 120 left. Caruso probes the paint, passes it outside to J-Dub. Jalen Williams floater over Wemby, gets the roll. We're tied at 97.
1: Game was tied for 12% of the night. San Antonio would have answers as they led for more than 80% of this game.
5: Castle goes to his right, picks it up, lobs it for Wemby, has it against J-Dub, turns tip of the circle, looking, now puts it on the deck, spins inside, puts it up, and rattles it home for the lead. 11.5 seconds to go. Wemby with the bucket for San Antonio.
9: He spun, it didn't work going right, he spun back to the left, and then off balance, he shot like a little leaner over Jalen Williams. What a tough shot.
1: Spurs in front there. Ball back to the Thunder.
5: J-Dub, Jalen Williams waiting for the ball. Sideline left has it. Looking for Mitchell. Gets it into AJ. 10 seconds to go. Dribbling on the O in OKC. Pass to SGA on the wing. Going to drive on Castle to the basket. Lays it in for the tie. 3.1 seconds to go.
1: SGA pulling the Thunder even again. So the Spurs have 3 seconds with which to work.
5: Harper looking to Wembanyama. Wembanyama dribbles under pressure. Blocked by Holmgren, and we're going to overtime. Chet Holmgren blocks Victor Wembanyama, and regulation will not be the end of Game 1.
1: Mark Castisher alongside PJ Carlissimo right here on ESPN Radio. To overtime they go in Game 1 of the Western Conference Finals.
5: 106-105 Thunder. 105 to go in overtime. Alex Caruso has 30 points, 8 3-pointers in that defensive play. Here's SGA, explodes to the rim and throws it down. 56 seconds to go in overtime.
9: Victor's too tired to help out, I think.
1: That'd be Victor Wembanyama. OKC up three, but guess who does answer?
5: Here's J-Dub driving. Fades to his left. Jumper missed the rim. Hit the backboard. And San Antonio has it. Down floor Wemby. Going to go for the long three on the tie, and he hit it. He pulled up from 30 feet away. Wemby's tied the game.
9: And there's a 2.3-second differential. Timeout called by OKC.
1: Wembanyama pulling up just over half court. Then he ties it. They would wind up going to a second OT.
5: Castle guarded by Cason Wallace. Best steals leader in the NBA. Finds Harper on the arc. Six to shoot. Harper inside for Wemby. Makes the catch. Nobody's there. There's a whistle and one as Wemby flushes. Holmgren late to get over. Commits the foul. Up four. Castle with it. Creeps up to the three-point line. Pass for Wemby. Makes the catch. Turns and flushes. San Antonio improves the lead to six with 22 seconds to go. And Wemby's got himself a 41-point game one of the Western Conference Finals.
1: 41 points for Wembanyama on offense, but he's also the defensive player of the year.
5: They got Jalen Williams at the top, drives inside the arc, puts it up, blocked by Wembanyama with 17 seconds to go. Passes to Harper, they foul him, and Victor Wembanyama will end this highlight reel of game one of the Western Conference Finals. 41 points, 23 rebounds, and his third block shot.
1: It took two overtimes, but the Spurs are able to grab the series opener on the road. 122-115. Spurs have won five of the six matchups with the Thunder this season. Wembanyama, 41 points, 24 rebounds.
10: I feel like it was a great effort from everybody, you know, 1 to 15. Physically, I'm feeling tired, honestly, but not as much as you would expect, honestly. It's probably the adrenaline. It's going to come down a little bit. I'm probably going to sleep pretty well tonight. The message would be that we as a team are ready to go in any environment, in any place, against anybody. And even though we still got a lot to learn, our effort should be over anybody else's. And tonight we were relentless.
1: Victor Wembanyama, fourth player in NBA history with 40 points and 20 rebounds in game one of the playoff series. Wilt Chamberlain, Shaq, Nikola Jokic being the other three. Yes, less than a year ago, he was on retreat for a week and a half in China. ESPN analyst Kendrick Perkins says that was worth it.
11: I was watching the game with my wife and my kids, and I told my wife that we're sending our kids to those damn monks that we went to this summer. Because I need that mentality. I need that mentality right there. I need that mentality right there. I don't know what I just saw. I believe we call it greatness, but God bless America, what he just did on that stage. It's one thing to spoil a MVP moment for SGA being awarded his MVP, but it's another thing to walk into that arena, one of the loudest, most hostile environments, and have a legendary performance like he did today on both ends of the floor. And the one thing that stood out to me is how personal he took it. Because the world knows the hatred that he has in his heart for Chet Holmgren. Wemby was a monster all across the board. I'm speechless. The number speaks for himself. And we just heard Stephon Castle say that he's the best player in the world. Guess what? He has no argument whatsoever from Kendrick Perkins. I have no argument for that.
12: It was at one point a really rough night for SGA. I mean, he did have the double overtimes to sort of like make up for it here. Checking his numbers, he did finish with 24 points, but in the first half, he was like 1 for 4 with 4 points. How did San Antonio make his life so miserable?
11: Because one, they have so many big wings and guards that defend at a high level and that are physical. And it starts with Stephon Castle. We know that the Spurs have the defensive player of the year, Victor Wembanyama, but let's not forget Stephon Castle is still an all-defensive caliber player. And when you think about the size of a Dylan Harper, a Vassell, these guys are 6'5", 6'6", Chapani. They are good at sliding their feet, taking the bump, the physicality, playing without fouling. I've never seen SGA look like this. Even though he struggled in the Lakers series to his standards, tonight was a prime example that he has his work cut out for him all series long. And when we talk about taking that leap in greatness, this is one of those moments with SGA, if he rises to the occasion, because it's going to be hard, then we'll see him and he'll show us that we believe, that we know who we are or should be believers of who we think he is. But this is going to be a brawl for it all. He's going to have to strap his boots up.
1: Thunder suffering their first loss of the postseason. It happens on their home court. Spurs taking game one of the Western Conference Finals. Shai Gilgeous-Alexander, 24 points, 7 of 23 shooting, most missed shots in any game this postseason.
13: Yeah, quality opponent. We knew it was going to be a dogfight. We just got to be better. Me in particular had to play better, especially against a team of this caliber. Nothing more than that. I just try to take what the defense gives me. I think earlier they were heavier in the gaps, and I had a lot of sprays for open shooters more so, and then I think they loosened up as the game went on, and I was able to find my cracks. Yeah, it's got to be better when I get those cracks, I think.
1: He finished with 24. Jalen Williams, first game back since game two of the first round, 26 points. Alex Caruso, 31, playoff career highs, second most in the regular season or postseason. But OKC falls in game one. Game two coming up on Wednesday, 8 o'clock Eastern here on ESPN Radio. Tuesday's the Eastern Conference Final getting underway. Cavaliers and Knicks in New York for game one. We'll have it presented by Gusto right here on ESPN Radio. Right now, SportsCenter all night to the ice. And if we hop in Mr. Peabody's Wayback Machine, remember May 9th? That's the day the Carolina Hurricanes finished off the Flyers with a four-game sweep. They've been sitting idle since, waiting for an opponent for the Eastern Conference Final. Monday they would get one. Eventually. Sabres, Canadiens, game 7 in Buffalo, though it was Montreal holding a lead in the third period.
14: Faceoff won by the Sabres. On the wall, played back to the line for Power. He's got a lane. Power walking it in. Scores! Rasmus Dahlin with the feed from Owen Power, and they turn the red light on and tie game 7 at 2 apiece.
1: WGR 550 in Buffalo. Sabres tie it up. They'd end up in overtime in game 7.
15: Loose puck in the slot. Habs are going to skate it to center. Carrier feeds it ahead. Far side. Evans drives the middle. Shot. Scores! Game 7. Overtime winner. Alex Newhook has come through for Montreal, and the run stays alive off to the Eastern Conference Finals.
1: And it got quiet in Buffalo. TSN 690. Canadiens a 3-2 overtime win in Game 7. Canadiens with their first overtime goal in a Game 7 since 1992. They advanced to the Eastern Conference Final to face the Hurricanes. Alex Newhook had the overtime game winner. He spoke with our Emily Kaplan.
16: Alex, back-to-back Game 7 winners for you. How do you explain it?
17: Yeah. It's a crazy feeling. To come up and get two wins to keep us going here in the playoffs, it's fun. It's why we play the game, and, I think we played well enough to win, so we're looking forward now.
16: What do you think this moment's like in Montreal right now?
17: Yeah, it's got to be electric. I'm sure everywhere in Montreal is going nuts right now, and we owe them a lot of credit. They showed up for us all series long, and can't wait to get back to the Bell Center for Game 3.
16: This team, I'm sure a lot of people did not put you guys in the Eastern Conference Final when the season began. How did you guys get here? What makes you so special?
17: Yeah, I mean, we're a confident group. I think, we knew we were capable of all year, and, I think we believe that we can keep going and bring this thing all the way, so... it's a big, big result, and we're looking forward.
16: Where does that confidence come from?
17: I mean, I think we built it. We built it since I've been here anyway, and we built it all season long, and, we've added some pieces, and I think everyone's kind of come together to play together and play their role to the best of their ability this far in playoffs, so we got to keep it rolling.
16: All right, you're in the Eastern Conference Final. You play the Carolina Hurricanes, long rest. What should fans expect in that series?
17: Yeah, we're going to give it our best. We got to keep rolling, and see what happens.
16: Congratulations.
17: All right, thank you.
1: Newhook is the second player in NHL history with multiple Game 7 clinchers in a single postseason, the other being Nathan Horton, who had two with Boston in 2011. Newhook had two game-winning goals in the regular season, in addition to the overtime game winner on Monday in Game 7 to beat the Sabres. ESPN analyst Hall of Famer Mark Messier.
18: He's been a bright light for the Canadiens all playoffs long, and especially when their top line had been struggling with getting offensive production. You have to talk about depth scoring and why it's so important, but Newhook has provided that for the Canadiens. You know, another huge goal for the Montreal Canadiens again. And, you know, he's the only guy, only player on the Montreal Canadiens right now with the Stanley Cup. He's got a lot of experience there. He knows what it takes. He's got a lot of confidence in himself. And he knows at this time, right now, all you have to do is get the puck to the net. He does that, and sure enough, he finds the back of it, and Canadiens go on to round three. What a victory by Montreal.
19: This game was almost emblematic of the series at large. Canadiens get off to a fast start, then had to regroup late to pull it out. How impressive was this game seven from the Habs?
18: Yeah, I think you got to look at both teams. Both teams didn't have a lot of experience coming into the playoffs this year. And I think it's one of the reasons why you saw so much turmoil in the games, in defensive play, mistakes, some undisciplined play by both teams at times. But ultimately, in the end, I thought Buffalo played a tremendous hockey game tonight. They're big, they're strong, they can skate, and they really carried the play to Montreal for the better part of the second and third periods. What Montreal needed going into this game was a strong performance by the goaltender, Dobis. And they got it. He was the one guy that they had to count on to do what he needed to do and shut the door. What a game he played. Solid, battling guy. He's so competitive, and he makes stops that sometimes look impossible. The Montreal Canadiens can count their lucky stars that they got the number one star for them tonight in this game was their goaltender, and he's backed up by a long history of great goaltenders that have played for the Montreal Canadiens.
1: Canadiens and Hurricanes, Eastern Conference Final Game 1 coming up on Thursday. 8 innings, great. But that's next. SportsCenter All Night continues. It's ESPN Radio.
0: 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It's game one of the Eastern Conference Finals. The Cleveland Cavaliers head to Madison Square Garden to go head-to-head with the New York Knicks. 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
8: Preemptive lawsuit filing for clarity on whether or not Brendan Shoresby is going to be eligible this season. Mentioned in the suit is that the supplemental draft for the NFL has a deadline to declare by June 22nd. And the hearing for this, they are requesting to be by June 15th. So what essentially Brendan Shoresby is looking for so he can play this season at Texas Tech is some clarity for his status from the NCAA. The suit reveals he is currently ineligible, which is not a surprise. He's admitted to making thousands of bets, which are against NCAA rules. The NCAA really did push back against this in a statement today. And what the NCAA basically said, Kevin, was we haven't even made a ruling on Brendan Shoresby yet. And that's obviously a much different reaction than the rhetoric that Shoresby's lawsuit has, which calls the NCAA deeply hypocritical for its ties to gambling. And it said it's a wholesale abandonment of its obligations for the well-being of Brendan Shoresby. He's obviously battling a gambling addiction. He's in an inpatient treatment facility. So these two sides are obviously are going to push forward, and we will likely find out in mid-June whether or not Brendan Shoresby can get an injunction which would allow him to play for Texas Tech. Notable to end here that it is in a district court in Lubbock, Texas, which is where Texas Tech is located.
9: The NCAA prohibits student athletes from wagering on any NCAA-sanctioned sport, professional or collegiate. Penalties can include permanent ineligibility, especially in cases where athletes wagered on their own team or manipulated their performance. The filing by Shoresby's legal team saying the quarterback suffers from a clinically diagnosed gambling disorder, which is a mental health condition. The NCAA, they say in their filing, quote, has weaponized his condition to shore up a facade of competitive integrity while simultaneously profiting from the very gambling ecosystem it polices, according to the court filing. SportsCenter All Night, ESPN Radio. To baseball, what a night in Anaheim. A's starter JT Ginn was dealing against the Angels.
10: In from the first base side of the rubber out of a windup, and the 1-2 pitch swung on and missed. And there's his career high, 10 strikeouts for JT Ginn. Man, he strikes out the side. He has a no-hitter through seven.
9: Talk 650 KSTE. He would have that no-hitter through seven. He would have the no-hitter through eight. So he takes that and a 1-0 lead to the bottom of the ninth.
11: Right-hander from Mississippi State, 26 years of age, and his 0-2 pitch, here's the delivery to Frazier, swung on, line to left center, base hit, and that'll do it. Well, what an effort. No hitter through eight, and the veteran Adam Frazier lines one to left center, and now that means the tying run is on base.
9: Angels break up the no-no with a leadoff single in the bottom of the ninth. Well, Ginn can still pick up the win. Uh-oh.
12: Here's the next one. Meadows swings at this ball. This is lifted high. It's hit deep out in the center. And it's out of here! It's out of here! It's a walk-off two-run homer!

0: the Angels have won this ball game tonight here at the Big A. How about that?
1: Angels Radio AM 830, 2-1 Angels stun the Athletic. And in the process, they extend the streak for the longest active streak in Major League Baseball without being no-hit. Angels have not been on the wrong end of a no-hitter since September of 1999. They were an inning shy of that one on Monday, but they rally in the ninth for the 2-1 win. As for JT Ginn, 8 innings, you heard the career high, 10 strikeouts, wound up giving up the 2 hits to lead off the bottom of the ninth. The no-hit bid through 8 innings, the longest no-hit bid of his career. Dodgers with a 5-game win streak on the line Monday, and the top spot in the division on the line as well in San Diego against the Padres.
2: Yamamoto steps back, Roxanne delivers, and Andujar hits it in the air deep to left field. Hernandez backing up. He's at the wall. This one, gonna go! Miguel Andujar with his fourth of the year, and the Padres take a 1-0 lead here in the bottom of the first.
1: 97-3, the fan. 1-0 in the first, 1-0 at the end. Padres get the win, fourth straight win to pull ahead of the Dodgers for first place in the NL West, their fifth shutout this season, tied for most of the National League. Dodgers lose, and that snaps the 5-game win streak. They're shut out for the second time this season. They went 0-7 with runners in scoring position. In Washington, Mets, Nationals tied 5-5 after 9. 10th inning, each team scores a run. 11th, scoreless, so we're still tied 6-6. Then came the 12th.
2: Top 12. Next pitch to Beatty. Swain, a line drive through the hole, left side, a base hit. Bichette scores. Soto's around third. He's coming to the plate. Throw goes to third. Brujan in with a belly flop. Beatty trails to second base with a 2-run single. And the Mets score 4 times here in the 12th. They lead 10-6. Second and third, one away, and threatening for more.
1: They were just getting started. 880 ESPN New York. Mets wind up scoring 10 runs in the 12th inning. They beat the Nationals 16-7 in 12, fourth instance of 10 runs or more in a single extra innings in the last 100 years. Mets are now 11-5 in the month of May. Speaking of going overtime, that's next. 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
22: San Antonio has taken game one of the Western Conference Finals. They steal home court. They outlast the Thunder in two overtimes, led by their all-world third-year center, Victor Wembanyama, 41 points and 24 rebounds in the Game 1 win.
1: It was a tight game all night. Classic double overtime in Game 1. Spurs winning it on the road. You heard it here on ESPN Radio. Mark Kestisher, PJ Carlissimo had the call for us. Back to OKC. Mark?
22: Jay, thank you very much. What a way to open the Western Conference Finals. Victor Wembanyama passed Lou Alcindor, Kareem Abdul-Jabbar, youngest player, 40 points, 20 rebounds in a playoff game in NBA history. They rode Wemby down the stretch of overtimes, 41 points, 24 rebounds, three block shots, and PJ, what a way to open the conference finals. San Antonio getting the road win.
23: Well, we all kept saying, well, this is going to be great if these two guys, they're the two best teams in the regular season, unquestionably. They played very well. OKC sweeps their first two series. Two impressive wins by a young, inexperienced playoff team, taking out Portland in five and then Minnesota in six. And we said, like, well, what's it going to be? Well, guess what? It was unbelievable. How about three double-doubles for the San Antonio Spurs to start? They're young, inexperienced, never played in the playoff. 17 points and 11 assists for Steph Castle, 24 points and 11 rebounds for Dylan Harper, not to mention his seven steals. Alex Caruso was magnificent. Of course, the MVP had a double-double, 24 and 12. Alex Caruso with 31 off the bench, headlined an OKC bench that outscored San Antonio 50-16. But the game had everything. Comebacks, threes, clutch foul shooting, tremendous defense in the half court by both teams. Really, really good defense. And San Antonio's able to overcome 23 turnovers in the absence of De'Aaron Fox. Sorely, sorely.
22: We'll see if Fox will be available to go in game two. If there is an adjustment for Oklahoma City, even though they just went two overtimes, Shai Gilgeous-Alexander did have 12 in the fourth quarter, which was key because it got them to overtime, but he had to work for it tonight. They did a really good job against him.
23: No, they did a great job. I think Wemby, honestly, was too tired to help. SGA was able to get going by getting a couple of dunks, getting to the rim, because Wemby was either too tired to help or they told him, don't leave your man. For most of the night, the strategy was the guy guarding SGA channeled him into Victor Wembanyama, and most times Victor was guarding Alex Caruso, and Alex Caruso made them pay for that strategy all night. So there's going to be adjustments to be made for sure by both teams.
22: Oklahoma City ran through the first two rounds unbeaten, but the San Antonio Spurs take game one on the road in double overtime. Wemby, 41 points, 24 boards. Spurs, 122. Oklahoma City, 115, the final. For PJ Carlesimo, I'm Mark Kestisher, right here on your home for the NBA, ESPN Radio, and the ESPN app. Let's go back to our pal Jay Reynolds in the studio.
1: All right, Mark, great job as always. Wemby with that huge night in the game one win for the Spurs. His coach, Mitch Johnson.
0: I thought his level of physicality and execution through physicality was tremendous. His rebounding obviously shows itself in the box score, but was off the charts defensively. He was in a stance almost all night, and I thought he did a good job of, and the guys along with him, just being stubborn in terms of they made some shots, and they did. Obviously, you got to give up something when you try to take things away, and at times when they made shots or they made us pay for whatever we were trying to do, we stuck with it. And he led the way. I mean, that's 49 big minutes, and it was high level for the majority of those.
1: And the Spurs striking first on the road in Oklahoma City. As for Thunder coach Mark Daigneault.
2: Yeah, it certainly offensively took us a little while to get a little bit of a rhythm in the game. In terms of balance, to your point, I thought our threes were good in the first half. We didn't shoot it great. I actually thought we had higher quality threes in the first half than we did the rest of the game. But the balance of attacks wasn't great. You know, who knows what that is? It's their first time playing them in 4 months. They're obviously a unique opponent. We just had a while off. I thought we caught a little bit more of a groove to start the second half. We were lucky to be down 7 at halftime. But, yeah, I mean, 100%, there's a lot we can improve on.
1: Spurs taking the series opener in the Western Conference. Game two coming up on Wednesday. Eastern Conference getting underway tonight. Knicks and Cavs. Cavs coming off their distant series with the Pistons. Knicks resting a bit. ESPN analyst Danny Green.
4: I expect the Knicks to keep rolling and playing good basketball. They may be a little rusty because 10 days off is a lot, but they definitely needed it for OG Anunoby to heal up. But, yeah, it's going to take a minute or two or maybe a full game for them to get that rust out. But they just have so many weapons, man. Deuce McBride, Landry Shamet off the bench. Of course, Mikal Bridges is playing at a high level. And then Jalen Brunson. They just have nobody that can stop him or guard him on that other side of the floor at the Cleveland Cavaliers uniform. If Cat does what Cat does and being, you know, distributor and starting the offense and attacking the rim and doing that and staying out of foul trouble, this should be a pretty good New York Knicks series for them to be back in the finals for the first time in like 27 years.
1: And as for the keys in New York, ESPN analyst Monica McNutt.
5: In this new offense, yes, it's about Karl-Anthony Towns as a centerpiece, but there's also so much off-ball movement, right? And so last night as we're preparing for this one, I'm like, okay, who's going to struggle with that? I think Merrill, Wade, Strus, they're guarding their butts off. They're doing what they're supposed to do as role players. But to go after and target where you're going to have some soft spots, Donovan Mitchell, while he competes, is not the biggest defender there, right? And then James Harden tends to be a little bit slow-footed. But this is where, to me, the way that the Knicks are playing on both sides of the basketball is important to call out. Mm-hmm. They've been defending at such a high level, and if OG Anunoby is healthy, which all signs indicate he'll be ready for game one, they really, I think, to me, could put more pressure on Cleveland defensively than Cleveland can do the other way.
1: We'll see how the Eastern Conference finals play out. Cleveland, of course, there after dispatching Detroit, which was the top seed in the Eastern Conference. We heard what their coach JB Bickerstaff had to say after the Pistons lost in the conference semis.
24: It's not a disappointment at all. I'm not ever will I be disappointed in these guys. These guys, every single day, give us what they got. So it is not a disappointment. It's a loss, and it's a tough loss. But, you know, that adjective will never be used in this group.
1: Detroit failing to reach the conference finals, losing to the Cavaliers. They say it's not a disappointment. Was it? Here's our Stephen A. Smith.
25: Yes, because they didn't make the conference finals. They were the number one seed. They won 60 games, major props to them or whatever. But I'm just talking about their expectations. Once we saw what we saw, particularly from Cade Cunningham emerging as a league MVP candidate, it's not that the result, meaning losing the series, was a disappointment. It's how they went out on your home court in a game seven, down by damn near 40. That's the disappointment. That's where that comes in, because it reminded us of what their deficiencies are. We got to give credit where credit is due to JB Bickerstaff, who was my coach of the year. You don't have Malik Beasley because of personal reasons he got himself into. You lose Dennis Schroeder, of course, and Tim Hardaway Jr., and you're looking at Cade Cunningham, and you really, really didn't have a bona fide secondary scorer.
1: So now the Eastern Conference Finals getting underway on Tuesday without the Pistons, Cavs Knicks. Game one, you'll hear it here on ESPN Radio. Our coverage begins at 8 o'clock Eastern. Right now, SportsCenter all night. Back to baseball.
3: The pitch. And it's swung on, hit high in the air, right field. Pretty deep. Steer going back to the track. Looking up. And it is gone. Bryson Stott has turned the game around with a two-run home run. Down the line and right, a towering fly ball that just kept going. And the Phillies have come back to take a 5-4 lead.
1: Sports Radio 94, WIP, 5-4 the final as the Phillies now have five straight wins, longest win streak this season for them. Phillies 16-4 since late April when Don Mattingly took over as manager. Best record in baseball over that span. As for the Reds, 4-13 since May 1st. Worst record in baseball over that span. Brewers and Cubs.
3: 1-0 pitch to Bowers. And a high fly ball deep right field. This ball's way back there. That one's off the scoreboard and over it. And out of this ballpark. A three-run blast for Jake Bowers. And the Brewers all over the Cubs at Wrigley here tonight. It is 8-0 Milwaukee.
1: Brewers jumping out, and they go on to the 9-3 win over the Cubs. 620 WTMJ. Brewers' ninth win in their last 11. They're now a half game behind the Cubs in the NL Central. Closest they've been to first place since April 18th. Cubs, coming off that 10-game win streak, have now lost 7 of their last 9. Yankees and Blue Jays in a tight one.
6: Trent Grisham leads off second. His third stolen base, matching last year's total. Sky down the left field line. That ball is off the pole. Off the pole. A two-run home run for Jazz Chisholm. And the Yankees lead 7-5.
1: 7-5 at that point. They hang on for a 7-6 win. Michael Kay on the ES Network. Yankees trailed 3-1 in the fourth and 5-3 in the seventh. But they rally, get the 7-6 win. Blue Jays' first loss this season when leading by multiple runs in the seventh inning or later. Rays by 10 over the Orioles, 16-6. The 16 runs, their most in the game at the Trop since 2014. Speaking of exploding for runs, the Marlins.
7: Against Hunter Biggie, Kevin Cash just left him out there to eat it. 1-1, that one killed out to left down the line. Only questions, fair or foul. It's a fair ball, and it's a grand slam. Shot out of a cannon by Javier Sanoa.
8: Look out, little man, I see you.
7: And he blew this game open. It's 11-0 in the bottom of the fifth.
1: It would be a 12-0 win for the Marlins over the Braves. 104-3 WQAM. Marlins, 8 combined RBI from the 8 and 9 spots in the batting order, and they get their largest shutout win against the Braves in franchise history. Largest shutout against any team since 2019. Atlanta shut out for the third time this season. Twins double up the Astros 6-3, their ninth home win this season by at least 3 runs. Mariners and White Sox.
9: And again, the 2-2 to Colt, swinging a fly ball down the right field line and deep. This one is gone. Goodbye, baseball. Colt Emerson. Holy smokes, his first hit in the big leagues is a 3-run home run down the right field line. What a story for this young man. His Major League debut last night. Game 2 hits a 3-run home run. Mariners lead 6-1. What a night for Emerson.
1: Seattle Sports 710 AM. Mariners a 6-1 win to snap a 3-game losing streak. Mariners beating the White Sox, who now have a 3-game road losing streak. SportsCenter all night. ESPN Radio. College football deciding what to do in the near and longer term future. We're currently at a dozen, but that playoff's going to grow, isn't it? ESPN's Pete Thamel.
10: Well, out here at Big Ten meetings, there are 18 linked arms of the football coaches with Commissioner Tony Petitti singing the 24-team Kumbaya. From talking to coaches yesterday in the lobbies, in the hallways here in Terranea, it's very clear that that is the direction that the Big Ten wants to go. It's more access. It's more deep, meaningful games deep into the season. The real story of this offseason is going to come next week at the FTC meetings in Destin. Kevin will likely be talking to you from there. The SEC is really the lone major college football entity, or at least the lone one that matters, that has not declared their hand on 24. Greg Sankey has never come out and said he is against 24. But again, the SEC has not shown their cards like this. There is some support in the SEC at the coach and athletic director level for this, but it is is a big, complicated thing that Greg Sankey clearly wants to see unwind. So this will be the drumbeat of the offseason. No decision has to be made until December 1st, but it is very clear in Big Ten country the direction they want.

0: ago is to a 24-team playoff. Final piece of context, really the only voting entities who matter in this are the Big Ten and the SEC. The cards have been shown here at Big Ten meetings. We'll see what happens in Destin next week.
1: The American Football Coaches Association earlier this month recommending changes to the calendar that would end the season in early January and, of course, pushing for the increased college football playoff. ESPN's Heather Dinich.
2: First of all, let's pump the brakes on that for a second, because not all coaches are in favor of 24. So there are certainly coaches throughout the country, particularly in the Big Ten, some in the SEC, who do want to see a 24-team playoff. But I think the bigger picture is the calendar and trying to end the college football season at the second Saturday in January, I believe is what it was. And if you go to a 24-team playoff, that's not impossible, but I know that there is a push to keep the quarterfinals on New Year's Day, New Year's Eve, New Year's Day, right? So there's some value in that, but big picture with a 24-team playoff, I think what listeners need to know is that I think it's fair to say there's more support for it collectively than ever before. Does that mean it'll happen? No, because a month or two ago, whatever it was, there was more support for a 16-team playoff. So this pendulum continues to swing, and there are more hurdles in getting a 24-team playoff, but it starts with the calendar.
1: We'll see what the coaches, the conferences decide to do in the coming weeks. Straight ahead, speaking of a calendar, it's got some stuff penciled in for the upcoming season. That's next. SportsCenter All Night continues. It's ESPN Radio.
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2: The Pittsburgh Steelers and Aaron Rodgers have reached agreement on a one-year deal worth up to $25 million.
3: He built up a lot of equity in that room.
4: This doesn't make the Steelers contenders.
3: He gives the team the best chance to compete next year.
1: Aaron Rodgers teaming up with Mike McCarthy once again, the quarterback agreeing over the weekend to return to Pittsburgh, and his key card still gets him in the building, ESPN Steelers reporter Brooke Pryor.
5: And it's not quite back to school, but it did kind of feel like a meet the teacher night where everybody's back in the building. They're excited to see each other, and they're now meeting their new coaching staff. They've seen him a little bit this offseason, but most importantly, they saw Aaron Rodgers. And while it wasn't necessarily a surprise that Rodgers ended up signing that one-year deal, his teammates said today that they were surprised to see him in the building and then on the field for that first OTA practice. During the media viewing window, we saw him complete five passes, two of those to Michael Pittman Jr. Michael Pittman Jr. said afterward, "Wow, I can't believe that that was with Aaron Rodgers, because some of those throws were just so great." It seems like this group has really picked up right where they left off a year ago.
1: Aaron Rodgers back in Pittsburgh on the diamond. Diamondbacks, a 12-2 rout of the Giants. They tie their season high in runs and hits. Largest margin of victory this season. Nolan Arenado with his seventh career Grand Slam. Guardians 8-2 over the Tigers. Their fourth road win this season by at least six. Red Sox top Kansas City 3-1. Their eighth win this season when they score three runs or fewer. SportsCenter All Night, ESPN Radio.
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1: Marlins have played 543 games against the Braves in their franchise history. Never before had they had a shutout win this lopsided. 104.3 WQAM.
7: 1-1. That one killed out to left down the line. Only questions, fair or foul. It's a fair ball, and it's a grand slam. Shot out of a cannon by Javier Sanoa.
8: Look out, little man. I see you.
7: And he blew this game open. It's 11-0 in the bottom of the fifth.
0: Number four.
1: Dodgers have their win streak snapped, but the Phillies extend theirs to five. 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
9: The pitch. And it's swung on, hit high in the air, right field. Pretty deep. Steer going back to the track. Looking up. And it is gone. Bryson Stott has turned the game around with a two-run home run down the line and right. A towering fly ball that just kept going. And the Phillies have come back to take a 5-4 lead.
0: Number three.
1: In Anaheim, A starter JT Ginn takes a no-hitter to the ninth before giving up a leadoff single. And then Angels Radio AM 830.
10: Here's the next one. Meadows swings at this ball. This is lifted high. It's hit deep out in the center. And it's out of here. It's out of here. It's a walk-off two-run homer. And the Angels have won this ball game tonight here at the Big A. How about that?
0: Number two.
1: Mariners beat the White Sox with a career milestone as part of the night. Seattle Sports, 7:10 a.m.
11: And again, the 2-2 to Coates, swinging a fly ball down the right field line and deep. This one is gone. Goodbye, baseball. Colt Emerson, holy smokes, his first hit of the big leagues is a three-run home run down the right field line. What a story for this young man.
0: Number one.
1: To the ice, Montreal and the Sabres in Buffalo, Game 7, which goes to overtime. TSN 690.
12: Loose puck in the slot. Habs are going to skate it to center. Carrier feeds it ahead. Far side. Evans drives the middle. Shot. Scores! Game 7. Overtime winner. Alex Newhook has come through for Montreal, and the run stays alive off to the Eastern Conference Finals.
1: Hurricanes are up next. And then there's the Spurs night in Oklahoma City.
13: Up four, Castle with it, creeps up to the three-point line. Pass for Wemby, makes the catch, turns and flushes. San Antonio improves the lead to six with 22 seconds to go. And Wemby's got himself a 41-point game one of the Western Conference Finals.
1: Victor Wembanyama, 41 points, 24 rebounds. Mark Kestenscher called it here on ESPN Radio. By comparison, Thunder's Chet Holmgren, 8 points, 8 rebounds. ESPN analyst Kendrick Perkins.
14: Can he try? That's the first thing. Can he try? Because I saw him duck and smoke tonight. I saw him guarding other people on the perimeter. I didn't see too much of him one-on-one action guarding Wemby. And he know that beef has been around since they high school days. In order for them to even stand a chance, Chet Holmgren is going to have to take this personal, especially on the defensive side of the basketball. He's going to have to take and show why he finished as one of the top guys as far as the defensive player in the defensive player of the year runners. Tonight, he's going to have a hard time getting sleep. When you let somebody walk into your crib with muddy shoes, kick their feet up on your coffee table, and order DoorDash with your credit card, and turn your channel on your television, damn it, you got to do something about that. That's what Wemby did to Chet tonight. He got to take this personal because Wemby is not going to stop. I'm going to say it again. Victor Wembanyama doesn't like you. You need to have the same feelings for him.
1: Spurs take game one on the road tonight, May 19th. Game one of the Eastern Conference Finals. Up next on Sportsmanlike, I'm Jay Reynolds. 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
3: It's the most expensive primary ever. I'm Dave Anthony, Fox News, and the polls are just opening for voters in Kentucky in a race where millions of dollars were spent. President Trump wants them to oust Thomas Massie, who he calls the worst Republican congressman in history. The president backs the GOP challenger, Ed Gowron, a former Navy SEAL.
4: Ed Gowron's record speaks for itself.
3: War Secretary Pete Hegseth went to Kentucky to campaign for him and against Massie.
4: Too much grandstanding, too few great votes. Years of acting like being difficult is the same thing as being courageous.
23: A few House Republicans have joined Massie, who says in part that his vote card belongs to the people and not the president.
3: That's Fox's Jeff Manasso. There are also primaries in both parties in Kentucky for retiring Senator Mitch McConnell's seat and primaries in five other states today, Alabama, Georgia, Idaho, Oregon, and Pennsylvania. Iran is not being bombed today. President Trump said he planned to resume the attacks with talks on a nuclear deal stalled.
24: But at the request of Arab Gulf leaders, those strikes are on hold.
25: And there seems to be a very good chance that they can work something out. If we can do that without bombing the hell out of them, I'd be very happy.
24: Over the weekend, the president warned Iran the clock is ticking and they better get moving fast or there won't be anything left of them. He now says while renewed attacks are postponed, he's directing the Pentagon to prepare for a full, large-scale assault of Iran on a moment's notice.
3: That's Fox's Jared Halpern. It's being called a hate crime, the shooting in California that left three people dead. Fox's Alex Hogan.
26: At the Islamic Center of San Diego in Claremont, among the victims was a security guard at the center. According to law enforcement, the two teen suspects died from self-inflicted gun wounds, and law enforcement started looking for the two teenagers before the shooting even started when a mother had called police to report her son missing.
3: That's, again, Alex Hogan. Her son, she said, had been suicidal. America's listening to Fox News.
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31: Good morning. With your news update, I'm Marcia Cavalli. Maryland State Police say a seventh person has been arrested and charged in connection with a 2025 triple murder and house fire in Washington County. 20-year-old Jordan Roby of Hagerstown has been indicted on three counts of first-degree murder, arson, robbery, and additional offenses. He's being held without bond. Investigators believe Roby and other suspects targeted the Clear Spring residents in a drug-related manner, then shot them and set the home on fire. Close races from the 2026 West Virginia primary election have prompted state officials to look closely to the start of the canvassing period for votes. West Virginia Secretary of State Chris Warner confirmed the canvassing has officially begun statewide. Morgan County Schools levy on the ballot Tuesday received more than 58% support to provide the county with more than $5 million in funding. Superintendent of Schools David Banks was a guest on Panhandle Live late last week. He also talked about efforts to curtail truancy.
32: We started off great. We have this accountability measure that is in place, and our attendance rates were very good, and then we hit the flu. Our attendance rates crept back up. Chronically absent attendance rates. And so we're still in a good place. Last year we were 20 25% chronically absent, and this year we're at 19%.
31: That full interview on our Panhandle News Network Spotify.
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0: Good morning, traffic sponsored by Jiffy Lube. If you're headed on I-70 westbound, headed past exit 62, all lanes remain blocked off. Looks like just past Green Valley Road, all lanes remain closed because of an incident that happened around 2 a.m. this morning. Follow the posted detour. You will likely be bailed out onto 144. Southbound 270, slow headed past Urbana. Southbound 15, slow from Point of Rocks, headed down towards Luckett's and the southbound side of Charlestown Pike. Very messy. From Charlestown, all the way down towards Mechanicsville and Hillsboro. Eastbound side of 7, slow headed past 340. You see they got a work crew out there blocking the left side of the roadway. Jiffy Lube's quick quality 15-minute oil change service means your car will be ready before you know it. You'll find yourself saying, already ready? So when you come in, don't be surprised at your surprise. With Jiffy Lube, you'll be in and out in a jiffy. Carlos Ramirez with traffic.
30: Here's your AccuWeather forecast on WEPM and WCST, the Panhandle News Network.
3: Here is your Panhandle News Network forecast. Today, expect a mix of sunshine and clouds with the temperature reaching a record-breaking high of 98, surpassing the previous record of 96 set back in 1996. Tonight will be mainly clear and warm with a low of 67. With your Panhandle News Network forecast, I'm meteorologist Joe Lundberg.
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1: It is Tuesday, May 19th, 2026, and this is the Morning News, a service of Metro News, the voice of West Virginia. I'm Chris Lawrence, and it's 6:06. Let's find out what's happening all across the state of West Virginia this morning with a check of news at the Metro News anchor desk. It took a Mingo County jury very little time to convict a man in the death of a state trooper.
5: 32-year-old Timothy Kennedy is now a convicted murderer after the 12-member jury found him guilty of first-degree murder and four other felony counts for the June 2023 shooting death of State Police Sergeant Corey Maynard. The jury took about 40 minutes to convict Kennedy after a trial that took parts of 3 weeks. The panel then took about 15 minutes Monday evening to decide Kennedy should receive no mercy, meaning he'll spend the rest of his life in prison. Kennedy ambushed Sergeant Maynard when he responded to a shooting call in the Beach Creek area. The jury didn't buy Kennedy's defense that he was high on meth and hallucinating and didn't realize what was happening. Dozens of uniformed state police troopers packed the courtroom for the reading of the verdict. Kennedy will be sentenced in July. I'm Jeff Jenkins, WVMetroNews.com.
1: In Wayne County, a jury has convicted a man of all charges in a double murder arson case. Joshua Morrow was found guilty of first-degree murder for the death of his girlfriend, Brittany Brown, and her mother, Irma Brown. Morrow stabbed the two women to death and then set fire to their home, trying to cover up the crime. In Kanawha County, a 19-year-old Charleston man has pleaded guilty to the lesser charges of involuntary manslaughter in the shooting death of a woman outside of a Sheetz convenience store last May. Jacob Field said he was cleaning a gun while he was pumping gas and parked at the gas pump, and the gun accidentally went off.
6: I went to bring it up to the dashboard, and I went to dry fire it. I was listening for the click of the dry fire. Instead, the gun goes off, strikes an innocent woman.
1: That shot claimed the life of 42-year-old Tiffany Adkins of Marmette as she was walking toward the front door of a Charleston-area sheet store. Fields also pleaded guilty to four counts of wanton endangerment with a firearm. His sentencing will be in July. About 100 people turned out at Parkersburg's riverfront Monday evening to remember and grieve the death of Gretchen Fleming. The Vienna woman disappeared in December of 2022, but last week it was revealed her remains had been discovered last fall in a shallow grave in Wirt County. Wood County Women's Rights Alliance Vice President Cassie Petrin said this has been a community in turmoil.
7: As a community, we've all been grieving Gretchen for, you know, the last 4 years, well, 3.5, you know, we've been following this case. You really can't go anywhere in Parkersburg without seeing signs searching for her. Even still, they're still up.
1: The Wood County grand jury returned an indictment against Preston Pierce for her kidnapping and murder, and he was arrested last week in Asheville, North Carolina. That's where he awaits extradition in a North Carolina jail. A canvass of the race for the Republican nomination in District 22 has confirmed that Aaron Holley did, in fact, knock off incumbent delegate Daniel Linville. On election night, Holley had a 648-vote to 646-vote lead over Linville. After the provisional ballots were reviewed, Holley was declared the winner with 650 votes to Linville's 647. Now, in Wood County, the canvass continues today. The Board of Canvassers accepted 46 provisional ballots, and that narrowed the race in the 10th Delegate District, where Justin Bernard had 829 votes to Bill Anderson's 826. That Wood County canvass, again, will continue today. Because of those tight races, Secretary of State Chris Warner says they're keeping a close eye on things.
8: Once all those ballots are tallied, if the results change in any one race, different than what the electronic scanned result on election night turned in, they have to hand count every one of the ballots in that county.
1: There was another very tight race in Harrison County, which is being watched closely. Challenger Tim McNeely defeated incumbent Delegate Laura Kimball by only a couple of votes. All of those races in the Republican primary. A Mexican national may be headed to an ICE detainer to be removed from the country for living in Nitro illegally. The U.S. attorney says 26-year-old Rufino Hernandez pleaded guilty to fraud and misuse of visas, permits, and other documents Monday. Authorities say Hernandez is one of six people indicted after a January search of the Rio Grande Mexican restaurant in Nitro. Investigators say he used counterfeit immigration forms to gain employment at the restaurant last September and continued to work there until the search warrant was executed in January. A proposed modernized school sports complex in Braxton County will not move ahead. A school bond that would have gone forward funding the complex was on the ballot last week and failed, with 80% of voters casting their ballots against it. Braxton County Superintendent of Schools Donna Burge-Dietrich says she saw the negative reaction coming.
9: A lot of people had expressed concerns. Braxton County, it's very difficult to get a bond or levy passed in this community.
1: Only one school levy in the last 50 years has passed there. The levy was for facilities to the Braxton County High School. Burge-Dietrich said it was poor timing to put the bond on the ballot with the U.S. and Iran in a dispute.
9: There was a lot of misinformation, of course, in the day of the Internet. That type of thing tends to happen. And because of that misinformation, quite honestly, I think the citizens were, they have real concerns with the rising gas prices, the ongoing economic uncertainty. And those factors do weigh heavily on people.
1: Burge-Dietrich says she doesn't know what the next step will be now that the bond has been defeated. Two huge players in the energy industry are combining. National reports indicate that NextEra Energy will merge with Dominion Energy and form the largest regulated electric utility in the world. Dominion's headquartered in Virginia and still owns the Mount Storm Power Plant in Grant County. NextEra is familiar to West Virginians as they are the developers of the highly controversial Marl transmission line. That's planned from Pennsylvania to Virginia. That'll pass through northeastern West Virginia. And the 5th Annual Community Cares Week, hosted by Marshall University, kicks off today. A 4-day event that'll feature hundreds of volunteers fanning out across the university campus and beyond for service projects. Volunteers will be helping with a variety of things like landscaping, groundskeeping, painting, and cleaning. Marshall President Brad Smith will visit with the volunteers throughout the week as well. The projects will extend to the greater Huntington area, giving volunteers the opportunity to give back to Marshall as well as to their hometowns. Well, coming up in a moment in our backgrounder, there seems to be a lot of disagreement among the members of the House of Delegates when it comes to transparency of data center development. We'll hear about that. And then Daniel Woods will have a check on sports. All still ahead.
3: Here is your Panhandle News Network forecast. Today, expect a mix of sunshine and clouds with the temperature reaching a record-breaking high of 98, surpassing the previous record of 96 set back in 1996. Tonight will be mainly clear and warm with a low of 67. With your Panhandle News Network forecast, I'm meteorologist Joe Lundberg.
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1: Coming up, Daniel Woods on sports. Right now in our backgrounder, there seems to be a disagreement among some members of the House of Delegates when it comes to transparency of data center development. Monday, House members spent more than an hour talking about it. And this was day one of 2 days of planning meetings at the Capitol. Delegate Mike Pushkin asked the question of Delegate Tristan Levitt.
16: You were addressing some of the myths involved, and one was that, and it's kind of a follow-up to what we were just talking about in regards to transparency. You said that you address, like, referred to it as a myth that these companies that want to put these data centers in don't want to be better partners with the communities that they do want. Better communications with the communities that they're proposing this for. Would the removing the local, any type of local control that was included in House Bill 2014, and that's the part that really concerns a lot of us, that removal of local control, wouldn't that remove the incentive for them to reach out to the community? Because as far as I know, there haven't been a whole lot of town halls held by these companies. I'm most familiar with the one proposed in Putnam County. As far as I know, Google hasn't been out in the community discussing this with people. So that is a concern for a lot of people. Maybe not at data center world, but the people that live next to it, it is a concern. So you would still call that a myth that they don't want to talk to them? Because if not, they need to get out and talk to them.
17: Well, a couple thoughts on that. And I hear your point, and Ms. Smith can probably address this better than I can, but as much as, again, a takeaway from mine was companies need to get out there and be messaging for these better. That said, it strikes me that they are somewhat caught a little bit because they, as far, unless I'm mistaken, right? I don't think any of these projects has been approved by the state.

0: It's the players' team. And so, like, how motivated they are to win and how much they love showing up to the yard every day and the confidence they bring.
1: WVU received a double bye in the Big 12 tournament and plays in the quarterfinals on Thursday. Postseason play begins for the Marshall baseball team today. The Thundering Herd taking on Louisiana in the single elimination opener at the Sunbelt Conference Tournament. The winner between the 10th-seeded Thundering Herd and 7th-seeded Ragin' Cajuns advance into the double elimination bracket with first pitch today set for 4 o'clock in Montgomery, Alabama. Two Marshall standouts are being recognized for their play, with Evan Batone and Bryce Blevins named this year's All-Sunbelt teams. Batone is a first-team all-conference selection, leading the Sun Belt with a .387 batting average and 83 hits. Blevins is a second-team pick, as well as this year's winner of the league's Tony Robichaud Leadership Award. He led the conference with 102 innings pitched in the regular season. And two more spots are locked up in the state softball tournament. John Marshall advancing to join the field in Class AAA. Ritchie County securing its bid in Class A. Three more bids to this year's state tournament up for grabs. At least one will be decided tonight in a winner-take-all game between Gilmer County and Mann. Head to WVMetroNews.com for results. 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
3: A Mingo County jury needed less than an hour yesterday to convict Timothy Kennedy on all 5 criminal counts in the June 2023 shooting death of State Police Sergeant Corey Maynard. Sentencing is scheduled for July. Maynard served for a time in the Eastern Panhandle. Read more at WVMetroNews.com. Members of the West Virginia House of Delegates spent more than an hour yesterday debating transparency requirements for data center developers. Some delegates expressed concern that a recent state law, HB 2014, removes local control and reduces the incentive for developers to engage with communities. A second planning meeting on the topic is scheduled for today at the state capitol. Meanwhile, last Tuesday, Berkeley County business leaders, state officials, and economic development experts gathered for a lunch and learn hosted by the Martinsburg Berkeley County Chamber of Commerce, that to discuss the future of data centers in West Virginia, particularly a proposed $4 billion Beddington Data Center campus. Martinsburg Journal editor Tony Milbourne covered that story.
4: This meeting, panel discussion, if you will, was open only to chamber members. So it wasn't a community event. Let's just say that. And that upset a lot of people. We were specifically, you know, learning about the Beddington project that's causing a lot of consternation. So I met with the Penzance folks individually before the lunch and learn and had a sit down interview with them.
3: You can read Tony Milbourne's reporting in the latest edition of the Journal, which is out on newsstands now. Maryland State Police say a 7th person has been arrested and charged in connection with a 2025 triple murder and house fire in Washington County. 20-year-old Jordan Roby of Hagerstown has been indicted on 3 counts of first-degree murder, arson, robbery, and additional offenses. He's being held without bond. The town of Bath is letting folks know that the Berkeley Springs Water Works will be conducting hydrant flushing in and around Fairview Drive. It begins today and continues through the rest of the week. Customers could experience sporadic drops in water pressure between the hours of 9 a.m. and 3:30 in the afternoon each day.
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6: Good morning from the MTA. Checking in on the MARC train system. Brunswick trains 872 and 874 are both on schedule this morning. Train 878 is the last train to leave Martinsburg at 625. Duffield 642. Harper's Ferry just before 7 o'clock. Brunswick 707. Point of Rocks 717. That train pulls into Union Station just after 830. For the MTA Transit team, I'm Austin Todd with your MARC Rail update.
7: 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If you are making your way on the eastbound side of 7, on your approach towards Berryville, they've got some bridge work going on. Left side of the roadway blocked off. Southbound Charlestown Pike, you're slow from Charlestown all the way down into Mechanicsville. Southbound side of 15 is slow. Headed through Luckett's and southbound 270 is crowded. Through Urbana and down towards Hyattstown. Unfortunately, the westbound side of I-70 remains shut down near exit 62 for Maryland 75 Green Valley Road. Westbound 70 very slow after Mount Airy on your approach towards a new market exit. Be patient, you will be detoured. You think a ticket for not wearing your seatbelt is the worst that could happen until you get into a crash. Suddenly, a ticket doesn't seem so bad. Click it or ticket paid for by the National Highway Traffic Safety Administration. Carlos Ramirez with traffic.
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1: Here is your Panhandle News Network forecast. Today, expect a mix of sunshine and clouds with the temperature reaching a record-breaking high of 98, surpassing the previous record of 96 set back in 1996. Tonight will be mainly clear and warm with a low of 67. With your Panhandle News Network forecast, I'm meteorologist Joe Lundberg.
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0: Morning news time is 6:27. I'm Chris Lawrence.
1: And I'm Daniel Woods.
0: Primary elections are being held today in six states, including neighboring Kentucky. That's where Defense Secretary Pete Hegseth broke with the military tradition of political neutrality and campaigned for Trump-backed candidate Ed Gallarin, who's taking on the Republican Congressman Thomas Massie.
2: President Trump would not be doing this if they were confident that they were winning. And they're worried that I'm going to win.
0: Massie has opposed the president on a number of issues, including the release of the Jeffrey Epstein files.
3: Parts of the Midwest hit hard by days of severe weather will finally get the chance to clean up. About 50 million people in America's heartland were in the storm zone Monday night, bracing for more destructive thunderstorms and tornadoes.
4: Another round of storms sweeping across the heartland amid a multi-day severe weather outbreak. The tornado touching down southwest of Frankfort, Kansas. Sirens sounding as our station KMBC tracks storms in Missouri.
5: We're in the tornado warning with a high precipitation supercell approaching my location here.
4: Heavy rain triggering flash flooding, downpours pounding parts of Illinois and Indiana.
3: ABC's Hannah Batah reporting.
0: Monday, a jury sided with OpenAI in a lawsuit brought forward by Elon Musk, who claimed that the company behind ChatGPT and founder Sam Altman were engaging in deceitful business practices when they pivoted away from its nonprofit model. ABC News legal contributor James Sample says Musk let the statute of limitations lapse.
6: This is a huge, huge win for OpenAI, a huge win for Sam Altman, a massive defeat for Elon Musk. And it does leave out there the open questions of whether or not the claims that Musk was trying to assert would have had merit if the jury had reached those. But in terms of the precedent that this sets, really what it sets is that Sam Altman and OpenAI can move forward without the threat of this litigation hanging over them.
3: One of the key players in the O.J. Simpson trial has died. ABC's Mike Dubusky has more.
7: Mark Furman has died. He was the former LAPD detective who discovered the bloody glove at the murder scene of Nicole Brown Simpson and her friend Ronald Goldman. Prosecutors had been planning to use Furman's testimony in their case against O.J. Simpson, but his credibility was called into question when Simpson's defense played a recording of Furman using a racial epithet. That contradicted earlier testimony Furman had given, and he pleaded no contest to perjury charges. To this day, he's the only person convicted of a felony in that case. Mike Dubusky, ABC News.
3: Furman passed away May 12th at the age of 74.
0: Authorities around the country are dealing with a string of violent melees known as teen takeovers.
8: D.C., like several other big cities, has a curfew for minors. Now the U.S. attorney is vowing to prosecute the parents of teens who violate it.
9: And I am not shy about looking for jail time.
8: Teen takeovers, often publicized on social media, have caused chaos nationwide. From shopping malls to parks like this one in Tampa, where 22 arrests were made.
0: That's ABC's Sophie Flay. I saw some of that video that she was referencing. I still wake up at night in a cold sweat thinking if I did something like that, what my dear departed father would do to me.
3: It would not be good.
0: Oh, Lord. My dad would have. I don't even want to think about what my dad would have done.
3: Let's put it this way. My father coached college basketball and was well-connected at several military schools over the Eastern Seaboard. That's the threat that was over my head. We can leave it there.
0: My dad owned a farm and a lot of land.
3: That's fair.
0: So there's
3: that's also
0: that. Fair. It's 6:30 on the morning news in Wheeling, partly cloudy and 72. Huntington, cloudy and 72. Morgantown, partly cloudy and 73. And in Lewisburg, partly cloudy and 59 at 6:31.
10: Here is your Panhandle News Network forecast. Today, expect a mix of sunshine and clouds with the temperature reaching a record-breaking high of 98, surpassing the previous record of 96 set back in 1996. Tonight will be mainly clear and warm with a low of 67. With your Panhandle News Network forecast, I'm meteorologist Joe Lundberg.
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18: 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What's in your wallet? 81 looks good from Winchester up through Martinsburg and Hagerstown. If you're headed on I-70, be careful. Headed down towards the Frederick area, looks like we are dealing with a new crash. As you make your way down towards 340, be extra patient. So far, 15 looks good. No real slowdowns from Thurmont down into Frederick. 270 is dealing with some light volume as you make your way down towards Urbana. 340 looks good towards the Harper's Ferry area. No issues as you make your way on 7 eastbound, though you're dealing with some light volume headed into Leesburg. 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Carlos Ramirez with traffic.
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22: During the recent Natural Resources Commission meeting, wildlife disease specialist Ethan Barton delivered an update on the monitoring of CWD among deer in the Eastern Panhandle. Ethan joined me on West Virginia Outdoors recently to talk about it as well and says the slow spread continues in the state and it still remains prevalent in Hampshire County around Slainsville, where it was originally found.
23: Well, as of right now, all of the wild free-ranging deer that we've detected with CWD have been contiguous with Hampshire County. So over in the Eastern Panhandle of the state, Hampshire County was where we detected our first positive deer. It was a roadkill that we collected for routine surveillance purposes back in October of 2004. So I think we've done a fair job of kind of attempting to slow it down using regulations, including carcass transport restrictions and baiting and feeding restrictions, because we're still limited to kind of seven contiguous counties over there that are also part of a larger outbreak area that spreads into Virginia, Maryland, and Pennsylvania as well.
22: And one thing the DNR biologists have learned is that CWD works quickly and absolutely. That story tomorrow. I'm Chris Lawrence with Outdoors Today on Metro News, the voice of West Virginia. 6:37 on the morning news. Let's go back to the sports desk, get another update. Here is Daniel Woods. Daniel, good morning.
3: Morning, Chris. The West Virginia baseball team stays inside the top 10 in this week's D1 baseball poll, ranking number 9 for the second consecutive week after winning its final regular season series against TCU. Mountaineer head coach Steve Sabins believes his team is one of the best in the country and deserves to host an NCAA tournament regional.
2: One of the top three conferences in the country with no doubt, and a team that set a program record for conference wins with 21, a team that finishes second in the league, a team that has the best pitcher in one of the top three leagues in the country is not hosting.
3: WVU begins Big 12 tournament play on Thursday after receiving a double bye. The first round of the conference tournament begins today. The Marshall baseball team hopes to keep its season alive today, taking on Louisiana in the first round of the Sunbelt Conference tournament in Montgomery, Alabama. The 10th-seeded Thundering Herd and 7th-seeded Raging Cajuns meet today in a single elimination game, with the winner advancing to the double elimination bracket Wednesday to face either number 1 Coastal Carolina or number 2 Southern Miss. First pitch between the Herd and the Cajuns is at 4 this afternoon. Two Marshall players are among this year's selections for the Sun Belt All-Conference teams. Evan Batone is a first-team pick after leading the Sun Belt in both hits and batting average, while Bryce Blevins is a second-team selection, leading the league in innings pitched, including 11 starts of at least 7 innings. Blevins also received the Sun Belt's Tony Robichaud Leadership Award. The high school baseball postseason is on the scene, and so is this week's edition of the Metro News Baseball Power Rankings, the final set of top 10s before state champions are decided in each class. In Class Quad A, there's a new number 1, with George Washington taking over the top spot thanks to a strong final week that included a win over number 5 Hurricane. The other three number 1s are still the same and all unanimous. Bridgeport, Wheeling Central Catholic, and Huntington St. Joe's all named to the top spot in Class AAA, Class AA, and Class A, respectively. You can find the full rankings right now at WVMetroNews.com, along with schedules and scores for regional tournaments, which resume tonight. The brackets for the high school state softball tournament continue to fall into place, with two more bids locked up, John Marshall and Ritchie County, advancing out of regional play. The Monarchs claim the second bid from Class AAA Region 1 with a 7-0 win over North Marion, while the Rebels are moving on after beating Madonna 4-0 to win the second berth from Class A Region 1. Three more spots are on the line this week, and at least one will be decided tonight as Gilmer County and Mann play a winner-take-all final game in Class A Region 4. Find scores and schedules for the rest of regional play right now at WVMetroNews.com. The West Virginia golf team is in 10th place at the NCAA's Marana Regional after 18 holes, with the second round set to tee off this morning. The Mountaineers are part of a tightly packed field, sitting just one stroke behind Tarleton State and two behind both St. Mary's and Clemson. Westy McCabe is the top individual for WVU, shooting 3-under to finish day one in 6th place, while Nick Tarowski's 2-under round was good enough for 15th. The Mountaineers tee off for day two of the 3-day event beginning this morning at 11:25 Eastern Time. The NBA Conference Finals are underway, with the San Antonio Spurs taking a 1-0 series lead over the Oklahoma City Thunder, winning Game 1, 122-115 in overtime, behind 41 points and 24 rebounds from Victor Wembanyama. The Eastern Conference Finals begin tonight as the New York Knicks and Cleveland Cavaliers face off at Madison Square Garden. The conference final matchups are set in the NHL, with the Montreal Canadiens knocking off the Buffalo Sabres in Game 7 of the second round, winning 3-2 in overtime thanks to Alex Newhook's second series-winning goal of the postseason. Jakub Dobish stopped 37 of the 39 shots he faced to help Montreal move on to face the Carolina Hurricanes for a spot in the Stanley Cup Finals. Game 1 of the Western Conference Finals series between the Vegas Golden Knights and Colorado Avalanche starts the next round tomorrow night. Morning news time is 6:41.
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4: Good morning. With your news update, I'm Marcia Cavalli. Members of the West Virginia House of Delegates spent more than an hour yesterday debating transparency requirements for data center developers. A second meeting is planned on the topic for today. You can read ongoing coverage at WVMetroNews.com. There were several Eastern Panhandle law enforcement officers as well as whole departments acknowledged earlier this month when the West Virginia Governor's Highway Safety Program hosted its annual Law Enforcement Traffic Safety Awards Luncheon. The event was held last Thursday in Charleston, coinciding with National Police Week. The awards luncheon recognized more than 100 law enforcement agencies and individual officers from around the state for their, quote, exceptional traffic safety enforcement and data utilization efforts during the 2025 calendar and federal fiscal year, end quote. You can read more and see some of those officers and agencies in an article at PanhandleNewsNetwork.com. Canvassing is ongoing in all 55 counties in the Mountain State after last week's primary. Read more at WVMetroNews.com. Michelle Aitha from the Berkeley County Solid Waste Authority was a guest yesterday on Panhandle Live. They held a sensitive document shred event at the Grapevine Road Recycling Center over the weekend with 126 vehicles coming through. They shred just under 4 tons of paper for recycling. She talked about an upcoming tire collection event.
5: Can bring 10 tires. You need to have your West Virginia ID. They need to be off the rim this time. So that's a change. And that's going to be Saturday, May 30th from 9 to 3. And that's at the South Berkeley Recycling Center in Inwood.
4: You can hear that full interview on our Panhandle News Network Spotify. Michelle Aitha said there's a bulky goods collection event coming up next month. And West Virginia Division of Highways road crews continue milling and filling potholes around the state. In the Panhandle today, they'll be on U.S. 50 and West Virginia 29 in Hampshire County. In Jefferson County, they'll be working on Cave Road. For the Panhandle News Network, I'm Marcia Kovalik.
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24: Good morning from the MTA. Checking in on the MARC train system. Brunswick trains 872 and 874 are both on schedule this morning. Train 878 is the last train to leave Martinsburg at 625. Duffield 642. Harper's Ferry just before 7 o'clock. Brunswick 707. Point of Rocks 717. That train pulls into Union Station just after 830. For the MTA Transit team, I'm Austin Todd with your MARC Rail update.
18: 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You see there's a work crew through there, bridge work in fact, and should be blocking at least one lane. This is causing delays both on 7 and on 340, so be extra patient. So far, westbound side of 70 remains shut down at exit 62. That's for Maryland 75, Green Valley Road, all lanes shut down westbound 70 at exit 62. Follow police direction. 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
10: Here is your Panhandle News Network forecast. Today, expect a mix of sunshine and clouds with the temperature reaching a record-breaking high of 98, surpassing the previous record of 96 set back in 1996. Tonight will be mainly clear and warm with a low of 67. With your Panhandle News Network forecast, I'm meteorologist Joe Lundberg.
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0: 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I'm Daniel Woods.
1: And I'm Chris Lawrence.
0: The Wood County Women's Rights Alliance and the Parkersburg community came together to hold a candlelight vigil to honor Gretchen Fleming, the woman who disappeared in 2022 and is now believed to have been murdered.
2: The vigil was held Monday night at Point Park in Parkersburg. Fleming disappeared in December 2022 after she was last seen leaving the My Way Lounge and Restaurant in downtown Parkersburg. The Alliance's Vice President, Casey Petrin, says they wanted to hold the vigil for the community.
3: We wanted to create a space for our community to come together and be able to support one another and be able to grieve with one another.
2: The vigil comes after 58-year-old Preston Pierce was arrested in Asheville, North Carolina last week. Pierce faces charges of murder, concealment of a dead body, and kidnapping. I'm Morgan Pemberton, WVMetroNews.com.
0: Preston Pierce has been indicted on charges of murdering Fleming. Parkersburg Police Chief Matthew Board said they suspected him early on, but had to wait for the evidence to develop.
4: The last person that she had been seen with was Preston Pierce. So detectives were able to locate him, speak with him, and as we started piecing things together, that's when he kind of came to the forefront as a person of interest.
0: Pierce was arrested in North Carolina soon after the grand jury handed up the indictment last week. His extradition hearing is set for June 5th.
1: A Kanawha County man who shot and killed a woman at the Kanawha City Sheets store last summer has pleaded guilty to reduced charges. 19-year-old Jacob Fields was originally charged with the murder of 42-year-old Marmette resident Tiffany Adkins. Fields pleaded guilty to involuntary manslaughter and wanton endangerment Monday in Kanawha County Circuit Court. He told Circuit Judge Mary Claire Akers that he was cleaning his gun in his vehicle and thought it was unloaded. Fields said he went to drive fire it and shot Adkins.
5: I immediately jump out the car and start panicking. I didn't really know what to do. It's never happened before. As much as I've been reckless with firearms, nothing bad has ever happened, so I stayed on scene. I tried to get help.
1: Detectives previously said surveillance video showed that Fields pointed the gun at Adkins before he fired. Kanawha County Assistant Prosecuting Attorney Madison Tuck described Fields' action as, quote, a thrill kill earlier this year. Fields is set to be sentenced July 13th.
0: Charleston police say they've identified the body found floating in the Elk River over the weekend. Investigators say 36-year-old Christopher Vandale of Charleston was reported missing last Wednesday, 3 days before his body was found near the Washington Street Bridge. Charleston police say family members told investigators they'd spoken with Vandale before he went missing, and he apparently seemed disoriented. Police say they do not suspect foul play, but an investigation into the death is ongoing.
1: A Mingo County man will spend the rest of his life in prison for the murder of a state trooper. A Mingo County jury took less than an hour to decide that Matewan resident Timothy Kennedy was guilty Monday of the murder of State Police Sergeant Corey Maynard. After their decision on guilt, the jury returned to their quarters and quickly decided he deserved no mercy in his sentencing. A large contingent of uniformed troopers was in the courtroom for the reading of the verdict. Kennedy claimed he was so high at the time of the June 2023 shooting that he didn't know what he was doing. He is said to be sentenced in July.
0: Members of the House of Delegates will continue meetings in Charleston today, planning meetings about what they'll look at during this year's interims. There was a robust discussion about data centers during Monday's meeting. Delegate Mike Pushkin complained the new legislation removed a lot of local control in deciding where those facilities can locate, and therefore no incentive for transparency. Delegate Tristan Levitt disagreed.
6: It strikes me that they are somewhat caught a little bit because they, as far, unless I'm mistaken, right, I don't think any of these projects has been approved by the state yet, right? So it's difficult to go and say these are the parameters when the parameters haven't yet been approved.
0: Levitt and other lawmakers recently attended an industry-led summit on data centers in Washington, D.C.
1: About $168 million in potential yearly savings could be coming to West Virginia taxpayers.
7: Governor Patrick Morrisey says his administration's mission since he took office is to efficiently save taxpayers' money. Morrisey announced Monday at the state capitol that independent audits of three major state agencies, the Department of Transportation, the Department of Human Services, and the Department of Homeland Security, examined ways of reducing spending. Morrisey says these reviews are all about the taxpayers.
8: We're going to try to save every penny. It's their money, and they deserve to get the benefit of it.
7: Potential savings include around $68.6 million in the Department of Human Services, $50.6 million in the DOT, and $39.4 million for Homeland Security on a yearly basis. Morrisey says some of the changes suggested by the audits can be implemented immediately. Others will require work with the legislature before getting underway. I'm Jack Carlson, WVMetroNews.com.
0: Officials with the State Department of Education will visit Guyandot Elementary School in Cabell County today. They'll be honoring the school's inclusion as an exemplary practice school for significant improvements in math and reading proficiency in the past year.
1: And Marshall kicks off its annual Community Cares Week today. What's called a sweat equity event will begin at Huntington at the area community sites later this morning. It's the fifth year for this event. 6:53 now. 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
9: Here is your Panhandle News Network forecast. Today, expect a mix of sunshine and clouds with the temperature reaching a record-breaking high of 98, surpassing the previous record of 96 set back in 1996. Tonight will be mainly clear and warm with a low of 67. With your Panhandle News Network forecast, I'm meteorologist Joe Lundberg.
10: 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What started as a single limestone mine near Morgantown, West Virginia, has grown into the state's largest producer of limestone aggregates. 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
1: Mountaineers are warmed up to make a run at a Big 12 title. And then a regional. We'll talk about that in a moment.
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1: WVU completed a series win over TCU Saturday with a rain-soaked 6-4 victory. Mountaineer infielder Brody Kresser was one of 12 seniors honored
18: prior to the start of the game.
19: Can't really draw it up much better. I mean, rain in here is just another day for us. Obviously, it's a little adversity for the other team, but we're used to it. That's what we train in, and seeing the fans and the crowd get into it and everything else. But, no, it's a nice senior day. Hopefully this isn't the last game here. The season's on the line, and you don't know when it's the last time you're going to wear that jersey or you're going to chase the championship. But like the guys were saying, these past couple games kind of feel like postseason. We kind of brought that approach to Kansas, and we played well and took care of business there. And even here, I mean, they're not stepping away from us. So each game this past 2 weeks has kind of felt like postseason ball, and I think it's going to keep us ready. And, you know, we get that double bye for the Big 12 tournament and three games to win it. So hopefully we can treat it like a normal weekend series. This is the best team, and, you know, the culture is just, it just keeps on growing. The guys are awesome. We're getting, you know, the best transfer classes and, you know, the incoming freshmen and stuff. And our offense is crazy. Like, anybody can hit anywhere, and anybody can do any damage.
18: Mountaineers enter the Big 12 tournament having won 9 of their last 10 games. They have a double bye into the quarterfinal round of the tournament on Thursday. The Big 12 tournament actually begins tonight at Surprise, Arizona, with a pair of matchups of lower-seeded teams. Number 9 seed BYU will take on 12 seed Texas Tech, and number 10 seed Utah will play 11 seed Kansas State. The Utah K-State winner advances to tomorrow to face number 7 seed TCU, and the winner of that Wednesday game will take on WVU Thursday in the quarterfinals. The Big 12 tournament extends until Saturday with the championship game of the event. With the Golden Blue Report, I'm Kyle Wiggs. Metro News Sports.
1: 6:59 in the morning news coming up in the next hour. Dave Wilson has today's commentary. We'll get the entertainment report. Plus, we'll hear from Governor Morrissey, who announced audits have shown about $168 million that could be saved in taxpayer dollars. We'll hear more about that, plus more news, sports, and weather. Stay with us. For Daniel Woods, I'm Chris Lawrence on Metro News, the voice of West.
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23: Iran is not being bombed today. I'm Dave Anthony, Fox News. President Trump says that was the plan, to resume the attacks with nuclear talks stalled, but...
24: I was asked by Saudi Arabia, Qatar, UAE, and some others if we could put it off for 2 or 3 days, a short period of time, because they think that they are getting very close to making a deal.
25: The Iranians released a few statements overnight with the country's president, Masoud Pezeshkian, saying dialogue does not mean surrender, and a senior Iranian official, Mohsen Razi, attacking President Trump on X, saying he sets a deadline for a military attack and then canceled it himself, with the false hope that he will surrender the Iranian nation and officials, the iron fist of the powerful armed forces, and the great nation of Iran will force them to retreat and surrender.
23: That's Fox's Trey Yingston, Tel Aviv. Security is bolstered at mosques and cities across the U.S. after what's being called a hate crime in California. A shooting at the Islamic Center of San Diego. 3 people were killed, including a security guard. Police Chief Scott Wall says
26: his actions were heroic. And undoubtedly, he saved lives today.
23: Fox's Alex Hogan reports the 2 attackers were teenagers.
27: Shots rang out at the center just before noon Pacific time yesterday. Police responding in full force because they were already searching for one of the suspects. The teen's mom had actually called police about 2 hours prior after seeing that some of her weapons were missing and finding a note from her teenage son.
23: He and the other teen were found dead in a car blocks away from the center. It's believed they shot themselves. The polls are opening now in Georgia and Pennsylvania, among the 6 states holding primaries today. In Kentucky, in what's been the most expensive House race ever, President Trump is urging voters to oust Thomas Massie, calling into a campaign rally last night.
28: I say he's the worst Republican congressman in the history of the country. I think he's just horrible. He's been a horrible, horrible person.
23: The president's backing Massey's challenger. Massie says the seat belongs to the people, not the president. 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
2: Good morning. With your news update, I'm Marcia Cavalli. Maryland State Police say a seventh person has been arrested and charged in connection with a 2025 triple murder and house fire in Washington County. 20-year-old Jordan Roby of Hagerstown has been indicted on three counts of first-degree murder, arson, robbery, and additional offenses. He's being held without bond. Investigators believe Roby and other suspects targeted the Clear Spring residents in a drug-related manner, then shot them and set the home on fire. Close races from the 2026 West Virginia primary election have prompted state officials to look closely to the start of the canvassing period for votes. West Virginia Secretary of State Chris Warner confirmed the canvassing has officially begun statewide. Morgan County Schools levy on the ballot Tuesday received more than 58% support to provide the county with more than $5 million in funding. Superintendent of Schools David Banks was a guest on Panhandle Live late last week. He also talked about efforts to curtail truancy.
3: We started off great. We have this accountability measure that is in place, and our attendance rates were very good, and then we hit the flu. Our attendance rates crept back up. Chronically absent attendance rates. And so we're still in a good place. Last year we were 25% chronically absent, and this year we're at 19%.
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4: 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Careful on Route 7, especially eastbound. You've got that work crew on your approach towards 340. If you're headed through Berryville, be very patient. North and southbound 340 definitely affected as well. Be patient. Eastbound, southbound side of the Charlestown Pike, you're slow on your approach towards the Virginia State Line. Then you're on the brakes all the way down towards Mechanicsville. Southbound 15, slow between Luckett and Leesburg. Eastbound 7, crowded towards the Charlestown Pike. Southbound 270, crowded towards Hyattsville. And hey, good news, westbound side of I-70 has officially reopened. I don't see anything blocking your way headed towards the Frederick area. Careful, eastbound, they got a broken down car just before 15. Gonna see a little bit of a delay through there. Some people just know you could save money on car insurance by checking Allstate first. Those people are probably saving a carload of cash right now. So what are you waiting for? Check Allstate first for a quote today. You're in good hands with Allstate. Carlos Ramirez with traffic.
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5: Here is your Panhandle News Network forecast. Today, expect a mix of sunshine and clouds with the temperature reaching a record-breaking high of 98, surpassing the previous record of 96 set back in 1996. Tonight will be mainly clear and warm with a low of 67. With your Panhandle News Network forecast, I'm meteorologist Joe Lundberg.
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1: It's Tuesday, May 19th, 2026, and this is the Morning News, a service of Metro News, the voice of West Virginia. I'm Chris Lawrence, and it's 7:06. Let's get an update from the Metro News Anchor Desk. More than 100 turned out in Parkersburg for a vigil Monday night remembering the life of Gretchen Fleming, the Wood County woman who disappeared in December of 2022, and last week it was learned she was murdered and her body dumped in a shallow grave in Wood County.
6: For a huge chunk of our community, we were still holding that hope that, you know, maybe she just left or maybe she's still out there. And so it's good to have the closure, but it is obviously still very sad and heartbreaking that something like this could happen.
1: That's Casey Petram with the Wood County Women's Rights Alliance. A grand jury indicted Preston Pierce for the murder, and he is already in custody in North Carolina. Parkersburg Police Chief Matt Board said finding the remains last fall was the break in the case.
7: We assisted in Work County. The remains were sent for forensic testing, and here not too long ago it came back that unfortunately that we it was Gretchen in Work County.
1: Pierce's extradition hearing is set for June 5th. After a trial that covered parts of 3 weeks, a Mingo County jury took less than an hour to convict Matewan resident Timothy Kennedy of all charges, including the murder of State Police Sergeant Corey Maynard. Maynard was killed in 2023 as he answered a shooting call in Beach Creek. Kennedy claimed that he was so high at the time he did not know what he was doing. The jury took less than an hour to decide he should get no mercy in sentencing, which means he'll spend life in prison. His sentencing is set for July. A Wayne County man will face prison time after his conviction Monday for a pair of murders. A jury convicted Josh Morrow, the stabbing death of 34-year-old Brittany Brown, his girlfriend, and her mother, 57-year-old Irma Brown. The two women were stabbed and fire set to their home in December of 2024 in an attempt to cover up the crime. Both women were badly burned, but not enough to hide the stab wounds. The jury will decide today if Morrow should be granted mercy in sentencing. A Mexican national living illegally in Nitro has pleaded guilty to charges stemming from his illegal alien status. 26-year-old Rufino Hernandez was among six arrested in January during execution of a search warrant at the Rio Grande restaurant. Hernandez had a counterfeit immigration form that he used to get a green card to work at that restaurant. He now faces deportation. Governor Patrick Morrisey says every bit of savings counts in state government. He announced Monday that his administration's identified ways that the state could save more than $168 million through independent audits of three major state agencies. The governor says those audits were held recently.
8: We were able to do a pretty comprehensive review of the Department of Human Services, of transportation, of Homeland Security. And so now, a year and a few months in, we're able to report some of what we found.
1: And we'll talk more about that coming up in our Metro News Backgrounder. Canvassing of votes from last week's primary election will continue today. Some races are being closely watched where the margin of victory was fewer than five votes. Some key races that are being watched include in Harrison County, where Delegate Laura Kimball went into the canvass down by four votes to challenger Tim McNeely. In Wood County, District 10 Delegate Bill Anderson trailed Delegate Justin Bernard by five votes. But as the canvass unfolded Monday, that race narrowed even more to where Beanard lost leads by three votes. That canvass will continue today. And in Cabell County, the canvass actually added a vote in the tight race between Delegate Daniel Linville and challenger Aaron Holly in District 22. Holly on election night led by two votes. That extended to three after the canvass Monday. There is concern in the House of Delegates about the transparency of data center developers. Delegate Mike Pushkin says the state law governing data centers takes away local control, and that gives developers no reason to be forthcoming.
9: And that's the part that really concerns a lot of us, that removal of local control. Wouldn't that remove the incentive for them to reach out to the community? Because as far as I know, there haven't been a whole lot of town halls held by these companies.
1: Meanwhile, Delegate Jordan Maynard says he thinks the exact opposite of that.
10: It is imperative to them, these companies, right? This isn't just like a passion project or something, right? Especially some of these very large campuses, right? They see this as America's future, and so they want to do everything they can in a way that helps the community to appreciate what they're doing, that helps them to get the approvals that they need. And so I didn't hear any concerns about being very open and transparent about what they're doing.
1: There is another meeting today among House members at the Capitol on data centers. Federal Office of Surface Mining Reclamation and Enforcement has announced it is its annual allocation of funds for land reclamation in 2026. West Virginia qualifying for $131.8 million. That's the second highest allocation of the 22 eligible states for the grants. And there's a celebration set for this afternoon in Huntington, recognizing Guyandotte Elementary School going into the 2026 class of exemplary practice schools. Representatives of the Department of Education will be at the event, honoring the school for its commitment to research-based, data-driven practices in the classroom. The Department of Ed says Guyandotte Elementary prioritized reading and math in student learning, implementing a walk-to-intervention model, offering targeted reading and math practices for students. And the reports indicate the school saw a 17% increase in its reading proficiency and an 11% jump in math proficiency over the past year with that model in place. It's 7:11 now. 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
11: Here is your Panhandle News Network forecast. Today, expect a mix of sunshine and clouds with the temperature reaching a record-breaking high of 98, surpassing the previous record of 96 set back in 1996. Tonight will be mainly clear and warm with a low of 67. With your Panhandle News Network forecast, I'm meteorologist Joe Lundberg.
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1: News, the voice of West Virginia. On the morning news coming up, Daniel Woods on sports. Right now in our backgrounder, Governor Patrick Morrissey says audits of three major state agencies have found $168 million in potential savings for West Virginia taxpayers. Morrissey says some changes suggested by those audits can be implemented right away. Others will take some time in discussion with the legislature. Morrissey with more in our backgrounder.
33: I'm proud of the progress we're making, and we're going to continue to bring more companies in. We're going to continue to grow these private sector investments. But economic momentum alone is not enough. We need to make sure that we're operating state government as efficiently and as effectively as possible. That's why we began by implementing a series of audits and reviews of our departments of agencies, and obviously issuing the executive order. We know that our first three audits focused on three of the largest and most challenging departments, and I want to get to the punchline. Through all of the executive orders and the departments, the review, we believe we've identified up to $168 million of potential savings. A lot of that is not easy to implement, but I will note this. When we identify savings through the Department of Transportation, I've talked to Secretary Rombaugh. We work to put that money back in to pave more roads, to make sure there are fewer potholes on the roads. More effective, More efficient government means that more services and benefits are delivered to the citizens of our state, and that means less government intrusion as well.
1: And those audits found $69 million in potential savings for the Department of Human Services, about $51 million at DOT, and $39 million for the Department of Homeland Security. 7:18 on the morning news. Daniel Woods has sports. Morning, Daniel.
0: Good morning, Chris. The West Virginia baseball team ranks among the nation's best for another week, holding on to the number 9 spot in the D1 baseball top 25 after a regular season-ending series win over TCU. The Mountaineers turned their focus to the postseason, with head coach Steve Saban saying his team has the resume to host a regional in the NCAA tournament.
2: We have won every series but two and have multiple sweeps in a Power 4 league. It's well respected with good strength of schedule, and the team that won the league we swept on the road. So if that's not a hosting resume, then I have no idea what is.
0: WVU begins Big 12 tournament play on Thursday after receiving a double bye. The first round of the conference tournament begins today. The postseason is here for the Marshall baseball team, getting ready to face off with Louisiana this afternoon in the Sun Belt Conference Tournament. The Thundering Herd is the number 10 seed, hoping to upset the 7-seeded Ragin' Cajuns and advance into the 8-team double elimination bracket that begins on Wednesday. Tuesday's game is part of the single elimination portion of the tournament and begins at 4 o'clock in Montgomery, Alabama. Marshall did land two players on this year's Sun Belt All-Conference teams, with one receiving additional recognition for his work on and off the field. Pitcher Bryce Blevins received the Sun Belt's Tony Robichaud Leadership Award, as well as second-team All-Conference honors after leading the league with 102 innings pitched this season. Outfielder Evan Batone was named to the All-Conference first team, topping the Sun Belt leaderboards in both hits and batting average this season. The West Virginia golf team heads into its second day at the NCAA Tournament Marana Regional in 10th place, but within striking distance of several other teams. The Mountaineers are a single stroke behind Tarleton State and two strokes back of both St. Mary's and Clemson going into the second round of the three-day event.

0: That's Ritchie County moving on from Class A Region 1, beating Madonna 4-0. Three more bids to the state tournament are left to be claimed, and at least one will be settled tonight. Gilmer County plays a winner-take-all regional final against Mann in Class A Region 4. You can find scores and schedules for regional play across the state at WVMetroNews.com. Another former West Virginia women's basketball player is getting her start in the pro game. Guard Sydney Shaw signed with the Savannah Steel of the Upshot League, a new organization designed to give opportunities to women's basketball players not under contract with WNBA teams. Shaw finished her Mountaineer career earlier this season with a trip to the second round of the NCAA tournament. Morning news time is 7:21.
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2: A Mingo County jury needed less than an hour yesterday to convict Timothy Kennedy on all five criminal counts in the June 2023 shooting death of State Police Sergeant Corey Maynard. Sentencing is scheduled for July. Maynard served for a time in the Eastern Panhandle. Read more at WVMetroNews.com. Members of the West Virginia House of Delegates spent more than an hour yesterday debating transparency requirements for data center developers. Some delegates expressed concern that a recent state law, HB 2014, removes local control and reduces the incentive for developers to engage with communities. A second planning meeting on the topic is scheduled for today at the state capitol. Meanwhile, last Tuesday, Berkeley County business leaders, state officials, and economic development experts gathered for a lunch and learn hosted by the Martinsburg Berkeley County Chamber of Commerce, that to discuss the future of data centers in West Virginia, particularly a proposed $4 billion Beddington Data Center campus. Martinsburg Journal editor Tony Milbourne covered that story.
3: This meeting, panel discussion, if you will, was open only to chamber members. So it wasn't a community event. Let's just say that. And that upset a lot of people. We were specifically, you know, learning about the Beddington project that's causing a lot of consternation. So I met with the Penzance folks individually before the lunch and learn and had a sit down interview with them.
2: You can read Tony Milbourne's reporting in the latest edition of the Journal, which is out on newsstands now. Maryland State Police say a seventh person has been arrested and charged in connection with a 2025 triple murder and house fire in Washington County. 20-year-old Jordan Roby of Hagerstown has been indicted on three counts of first-degree murder, arson, robbery, and additional offenses. He's being held without bond. The town of Bath is letting folks know that the Berkeley Springs Water Works will be conducting hydrant flushing in and around Fairview Drive. It begins today and continues through the rest of the week. Customers could experience sporadic drops in water pressure between the hours of 9 a.m. and 3:30 in the afternoon each day.
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10: Traffic report sponsored by Macy's. Eastbound side of 7, unfortunately, still very jam-packed, headed towards 340. Work crew through there, likely still blocking off the left lane. Southbound, eastbound Charlestown Pike, slow towards the Virginia State line, and that trend continues all the way down through Mechanicsville and continuing towards the Berlin Turnpike. Southbound 15, slow from Luckett all the way down into Leesburg. 70, westbound up to speed from Mount Airy all the way over towards the Frederick region. Earlier broken down car eastbound 70 did clear near 15. Southbound 270 crowded towards the Clarksburg area, and 81 looking great from Hagerstown down through Martinsburg. 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
11: Here is your Panhandle News Network forecast. Today, expect a mix of sunshine and clouds with the temperature reaching a record-breaking high of 98, surpassing the previous record of 96 set back in 1996. Tonight will be mainly clear and warm with a low of 67. With your Panhandle News Network forecast, I'm meteorologist Joe Lundberg.
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0: I'm Sergeant R.A. Marsh.
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1: Are you singing the J&J Jingle, Dale?
0: Well, I was really thinking about having a contest.
1: What kind of contest are you talking about?
0: Well, a singing contest, of course.
1: I hope you're not going to be in it.
0: No, no. I'm thinking about a kids contest.
1: Let me put this together. Kids, J&J Jingle, singing. I think I have an idea.
0: What is it?
1: That's all I'm going to say for now, but stay tuned and you'll find out.
2: Johnson.
1: Hold up. Not yet. Don't let the cat out of the bag.
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0: News time is 7:27. I'm Chris Lawrence.
1: And I'm Daniel Woods.
0: A $67 billion deal. NextEra Energy planning to acquire Dominion Energy, creating the world's largest regulated utility. At the heart of the deal, AI data centers.
2: President Trump recently got tech companies to pledge to pay for infrastructure upgrades to protect customers. Democratic Senator Adam Schiff claims that doesn't go far enough. He's proposing a new bill.
3: Basically, what the bill would do is it would say to data centers, bring your own energy and make sure that when there are changes in the grid that are necessary, that you pay for those changes.
2: NextEra says the scale and efficiencies brought by its merger with Dominion will result in more affordable electricity for our customers in the long run.
0: ABC's Sophie Flay reporting.
4: The Centers for Disease Control and Prevention confirmed Monday that at least one American tested positive for Ebola in the Democratic Republic of the Congo. Dr. Peter Stafford, a medical missionary with the aid organization Surge, was exposed while treating patients at a hospital, the group said on Monday.
5: One doctor infected with Ebola while treating patients back in 2014 says he believes the current outbreak is much bigger than what current numbers show.
6: My biggest concern about this outbreak is that we learned way too much, way too quickly for this to be anything but really bad.
5: The outbreak raising concerns here at home ahead of the World Cup. The team from Congo plans to use Houston as its home base during the tournament. The U.S. government is now refusing entry to non-U.S. citizens who have recently traveled through countries dealing with Ebola.
4: That's ABC's Hannah Batah.
0: The Trump administration is opening up a new $1.776 billion fund to pay claims for the alleged victims of government weaponization, a function of a settlement between the president and the new administration he runs, following the leak of his tax returns by an IRS contractor. ABC News national correspondent Stephen Portnoy reports.
7: The Justice Department says its new anti-weaponization fund will be controlled by a five-member board appointed by the Attorney General. It's expected to pay out claims to those who experienced what officials call weaponization and lawfare. Democrats say they fear rioters who ransacked the Capitol could now receive taxpayer money. Senate Minority Leader Chuck Schumer calls it depraved.
8: Even in the worst and most corrupt administrations we've had, we've never seen anything like this.
7: Stephen Portnoy, ABC News, Washington.
4: A downed pilot on a snow-covered mountain in Elko County, Nevada, can thank his iPhone for the rescue. ABC's Alex Stone has the details.
9: It was an iPhone automatic crash notification that came into the Elko County, Nevada Sheriff's Department reporting a crash over 10,000 feet high up on a mountain in the East Humboldt Mountain Range on Sunday. First responders began racing that way, learning there was a plane down with one person on board in an extremely remote area. Dense cloud cover made rescue from the air impossible, so the rescuers hiked in above the snow line. Once there, the skies cleared enough to get a helicopter in, and the pilot was hoisted to safety. The pilot is now recovering, the iPhone's automatic crash notification being the lifeline. Alex Stone, ABC News.
0: Coming up at 7:55. Who will be the next James Bond? That search is underway in Hollywood. We'll tell you where that's going and all the day's entertainment news coming your way. Time now for numbers of the West Virginia lottery from Monday night. Powerball, no jackpot winner. It rises to $113 million. The numbers in Powerball Monday night were 4, 13, 34, 61, 65, and the Powerball was 12. Lotto America on Monday, 23, 27, 29, 36, 51, and the hot ball was 7. Cash 25 on Monday. The numbers were 3, 6, 9, 10, 12, and 19. The daily 4, 0, 9, 5, 1. Your daily 3 on Monday, 3, 7, 4. And finally, last night's Millionaire for Life number, 1, 5, 20, 29, 34, and the Millionaire Ball was 2. 7:31 now in the morning news. Pineville, partly cloudy, 62 to start the day. Sutton, partly cloudy and 62. Morgantown, partly cloudy and 72. Charleston, cloudy and 65. And in Wheeling, partly cloudy and 71 degrees at 7:32. Dave Wilson has the commentary this morning, and he's next on the morning news.

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12: As humans, we ask ourselves all kinds of questions. But what if we were forced to ask ourselves a question every day that affected the outcome of the most basic things, the most important things in our lives? The question is, what is your sexual orientation or gender identity? And the answer is the difference between keeping your job or getting fired. The answer is the difference between staying in your home or getting evicted. The answer is the difference between receiving medical treatment or not. Because in 31 states, it's legal to discriminate against people based on their answer to this question. 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
14: Good morning, traffic sponsored by eBay. Careful northbound side of 81. Looks like soon after the exit for Route 9, Hedgesville Road, dealing with a crash, at least one lane blocked, got some dramatic delays starting to build as you make your way up towards Falling Waters. So far, I-70 looking good from Hagerstown all the way down towards Myersville and Frederick. 15 crowded both ways as make way to and from West Patrick Street. Southbound 15 slow south of Point of Rocks, headed down into Luckett's. Eastbound 7 slow as make way between Purcellville and Route 9. Southbound Charlestown Pike slow, headed through Mechanicsville and down towards the Berlin Turnpike. eBay is home to millions of finds, and each one becomes part of your story, from your favorite vintage band tee to the dream car you've been searching for, or the foul ball you've heroically given away. It's all there on eBay. 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
14: Good morning, traffic sponsored by eBay. Careful northbound side of 81. Looks like soon after the exit for Route 9, Hedgesville Road, dealing with a crash, at least one lane blocked, got some dramatic delays starting to build as you make your way up towards Falling Waters. So far, I-70 looking good from Hagerstown all the way down towards Myersville and Frederick. 15 crowded both ways as make way to and from West Patrick Street. Southbound 15 slow south of Point of Rocks, headed down into Luckett's. Eastbound 7 slow as make way between Purcellville and Route 9. Southbound Charlestown Pike slow, headed through Mechanicsville and down towards the Berlin Turnpike. eBay is home to millions of finds, and each one becomes part of your story, from your favorite vintage band tee to the dream car you've been searching for, or the foul ball you've heroically given away. It's all there on eBay. Things people love. Carlos Ramirez with traffic.
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15: Here is your Panhandle News Network forecast. Today, expect a mix of sunshine and clouds with the temperature reaching a record-breaking high of 98, surpassing the previous record of 96 set back in 1996. Tonight will be mainly clear and warm with a low of 67. With your Panhandle News Network forecast, I'm meteorologist Joe Lundberg.
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19: For WEPM, WCST, and the Panhandle News Network, I'm Clint Gage, and you're listening to Trigger Talk Tuesday. I got John and Richie here. How are you guys doing?
20: Awesome. Doing outstanding.
19: Excellent. Okay. So, I want to jump right into this, because I was listening, I don't know if you recall, but about, 2 weeks ago, at the end of April, there was a big scare in Jefferson County.
20: Yes.
19: And I happened to be the one breaking the news, because I was driving home, and I knew driving past 19 police cars going at like 80 miles per hour was not normal.
20: Mm-hmm.
19: So there was an incident, and I want to jump right in first with audio from Jefferson County Sheriff Tom Hansen. He was on Talkline the next day, and he was explaining what actually happened.
21: Well, at 10:19, a call was received by Wildwood Middle School here in Jefferson County that an individual was in the parking lot with an AR-15 and had placed explosive devices around the school, the outside of the school. They immediately called Jefferson County Emergency Communication Center, or 911, and members of the Jefferson County Sheriff's Office and local jurisdictions responded to the scene. When we arrived, we tactically cleared the parking lots because Wildwood Middle School and Jefferson High School are across the street from each other. So we cleared the parking lot of Wildwood Middle School, making sure there wasn't anybody sitting in the cars with an AR-15, and we also cleared all the cars on the adjacent parking lot across the street from Wildwood Middle School.
19: Now, one of the things that was kind of odd was that the county had just had an exercise to prepare for this exact same kind of thing.
21: What was amazing was that exercise was at Wildwood Middle School itself, so it was pretty much a good thing, so we knew what was going on and knew what was going on in the school and how the school would handle it. But I'm going to turn that over to Lieutenant Sell, who was the coordinator, one of the coordinators for the exercise that Wednesday.
22: Another ironic fact is that we were in the middle of a debrief from that exercise when this call came out, so it was an all-hands response to secure the scene, make contact with the school, ensure the safety there, and then the next steps of plans for a smooth evacuation and reunification with the parents. So the lessons learned from that previous week we're still digesting, but it did feel a little better in the sense that, yep, the school is ready, the grounds are ready for reunification, transportation, buses readily available, and a smooth evacuation and fast evacuation to the site. We want to give a shout out to the parents that followed instructions and were very cooperative and understanding. The reunification itself went very smooth with no incidents. There were some real emotions shared on both sides for this event. So we still have lessons to learn and build upon, but we did feel pretty good about doing this for real.
19: Now, all of that, I wanted to make sure people understood the context of this. But this nugget is what jumped out at me near the end of their interview. While I was listening, I couldn't help but think about how this ties into everything we talk about almost every single episode, and I wanted to get your thoughts. So here is the last quote from the end of that interview.
21: I will say that, how do I say this? Practice makes perfect. You can't wait to the last minute to do something in an exercise when all of a sudden you don't know what's going to hit you next. If you don't experience it and you don't practice it or you don't train real world, you're going to fail. And that's the big thing. You need to train real world. You need to train that this isn't, you can't go with this never going to happen here. You've got to go with the idea that it's possible it could happen here. It might happen here. It's going to happen here because, again, you never know.
0: Sheriff Tom Hansen with the Jefferson County Sheriff's Department, also Lieutenant Rob Sell, Lieutenant Ben Williams, First Sergeant Ronald Fletcher. Gentlemen, awesome job yesterday. Luckily, nobody was hurt. There was no actual threat after the response. So good job. Some tense moments, but a big sigh of relief today. Thank you so much. We appreciate it.
21: May I say, I want to thank each and every one of the agencies that were involved. Yesterday, we had six different bomb dogs from jurisdictions all around the Eastern Panhandle, one from Virginia State Police, two from the ATF, the Loudoun County sent dogs, Berkeley County sent bomb dogs. We had six available to us within a matter of an hour. And the agencies that responded, the federal agencies and the local jurisdictions, all responded also, and it made being the sheriff of Jefferson County at this kind of exercise, or this incident, much easier.
0: Sheriff of Jefferson County, Sheriff Tom Hansen. Gentlemen, good job yesterday. Thank you so much for the time this morning. We appreciate it.
19: That, of course, was Sheriff of Jefferson County, Tom Hansen, who was on Talkline talking about that incident. I deliberately left that last bit on because I thought it was important that he get to thank, as many times as he wants to, all the people who came to help and to assist. Training, training, training. It's what we talk about all the time, and being prepared for a real-world situation. So what are your thoughts? Former law enforcement, what goes through your head when you're hearing this?
18: So first of all, kudos to Sheriff Tom Hansen and everybody that does these, right? So it's important to go through a demonstration, a workaround with the schools, right? You can always put together, hey, a mock school, and we'll do it over here in a gym, but it's not the same.
19: Right.
18: When I was a federal agent, we would go with local schools and we would do these drills, active shooter drills, and we would go through the classroom. So then you're not walking through the classroom during real world. And Sheriff Hansen talks about that. Hey, the first time you're seeing this is real world. That causes issues. The other big thing I liked when just listening to that was the importance of reunification, right? Getting the students out of the situation as fast as possible, getting them with the parents so then the parents can go, it's okay.
19: Right.
18: My children are okay, right? Making sure there's no mass casualties. You're going to sweep the parking lot first. That's where the person said, hey, I'm here with an AR. I'm in the parking lot. Of course, we're going to box the parking lot in, and then we're going to shrink the parking lot, right? And once we clear that, then we're going to go to the next one. You know, we're going to check the adjacent ones. So
19: step by step.
18: Step by step. And it's always step by step. And you got to practice the step by step and not just talk about it.
19: Right.
18: You know, so, you can talk a lot of things through and go, okay, well, in this situation, in that situation. But, these are hard lessons to learn, right? You look back at everything. I mean, going all the way back to Oklahoma City, right?
19: Right.
18: And the federal building that was hit there. All the lessons.
19: I just watched a documentary on that.
18: It's so important because I think people forget that one.
19: Right.
18: Right. And how it came about and the mass casualties and the children that were lost during that day. Right.
19: Yeah. Well, speaking of children, one of the things I actually got to speak with a child who was in the school, not on the record, just to get their feedback, what their perspective was. And what impressed me as well, one of the things... You know, I think when you're an adult and you're thinking about issues or plans, you create, I think oftentimes your creativity or your imagination will create problems that aren't really there. One of the concerns I have is, or I had, was that if you're holding these training exercises in the school, will the kids recognize the difference? And the children I spoke to two different children who were both at the school, and they both said that no, there was a different tone. It was clear to them that it was not the same as the drill.
18: Yeah,
19: and that it was more serious, and they recognized that as children.
18: Yep.
19: So I think one of the things we might want to make sure we do is also give children the benefit of the doubt that they're not foolish.
18: Yeah. They're pretty smart. They're pretty astute, right? Yeah. And they know the difference between, hey, we're practicing and this is real world.
19: Yeah.
18: Right. And you're gonna pick up on the deputy or the law enforcement officer's tone. He's gonna be more direct.
19: Right.
18: And it's about move. We're not playing games. Let's get moving.
19: Right. Well, you know, and you're talking about step by step. I have a friend who he shoots competitively, and I know that he will spend hours just practicing his draw.
18: Absolutely.
19: No firing.
18: Yep.
19: Just making sure that that step is muscle memory and locked in. And he will go over each specific step. In fact, I know that he will practice making sure that his arm motion out, you know, from the draw and out is smooth. And he practices these things without firing a shot. It's just to make sure each step is kind of locked in. So that goes to what you were just saying too, is practice every aspect.
18: Practice every aspect.
19: And you've got to practice it as if it's a real life situation, real world.
18: Yeah.
19: You know, threat, real world situation.
18: So. And the parents, they play a big part in this. I mean, Richie, I look to you because you've got a young one in school right now, and you get the messages, and the parents have to play a big part in this too by going to the designated spot.
19: Right.
1: Yeah. And I think I give a lot of credit to the Sheriff's Department. I think they did an outstanding job in everything they did. I think the information was coming out as fast as they could safely get it out to two parents and to the public.
19: Yeah.
1: So, I mean, I give a lot of credit. I know when I got the notification, it was like, okay, they've got it handled. Because the first thing that our school sent out was, this is what is going on. However, this is what has already been done here.
19: Got it.
1: And so they already told us, hey, the Sheriff's Department has already got deputies out front. You know, we've already got the school on lockdown. This is already set. Everything was already done ahead of time before we even got notified.
19: Well, you know, and I broke the news to the station. I called in to WEPM to let them know because I was on my way home from work and I noticed all of these cars. And when I called the press office for Jefferson County Schools, the very first thing they said was, there are no injuries. All the children are accounted for. Everyone's safe. So get that out there.
18: Yep.
19: So that's, we got that out. I want to say within probably 15 minutes of realizing there was even a situation.
18: Yeah.
19: We had that news out.
18: It's important to avoid panic.
1: Yes.
18: Right. Because a lot of these things are panic focused.
1: Yes.
19: Right. And panic inducing.
18: Right. And so if you can control the narrative.
1: Yes.
18: On that.
1: Well, you know, it kind of goes a little further, and I applaud Sheriff Hansen for doing these exercises, and I think we need to do more of these going forward.
18: Agree. Completely agree.
1: But I think it needs to be actually broadened a little bit to include parents. Yeah. Because I know, for example, my school, where my kids go, we were given the option to come pick your child up early from school. I didn't do that. My kids stayed there. I know they were safe where they were at. I know Sheriff's Department was out front, that nothing was going to happen. So I wasn't too concerned about it.
19: Well, and the problem is if you're... I'm sorry, go ahead.
1: So
19: I apologize.
1: When we went to go pick up the kids that evening at the normal dismissal time,
19: right?
1: It was a ghost town. There was everybody... All the parents had come in and picked up as soon as they got that message.
19: Right.
1: And I think... I know for my kids, it wasn't... They were like, oh, okay, whatever. But I know for some of the kids, they were really nervous and scared of why am I getting picked up in the middle of the day?
19: Right.
1: And I think if we can do these exercises, but include the parents, include the students, get them used to this, what happens and how they're affected, how they need to act.
19: Practice makes perfect. Yeah.
1: And I know like for again, I can't speak to any other school, but my kids, I know it was a little bit of a challenge because they had all these parents showing up and they had to park way out and they had to physically walk in and they had to get IDs out and it was a little confusing for everybody.
19: Well, and the thing parents need to remember too is the police are already dealing with a heightened situation.
1: Yeah,
18: absolutely.
19: They do not need more bodies unless they've asked you to come.
1: Yeah, exactly.
19: And it is far better to stay out of their way, let them do their job than to... I mean, if you show up, you are taking an officer away from their job. And
18: I was geared up. I could have rolled. If Sheriff Hansen would have called me, I'd have rolled.
1: You know, well, I think that's part of why we need to be more informative to the parents as well.
19: Yeah, I think you're dead on.
1: You know, parents get scared. I mean, it's their children. You know, I mean, I would die for my child. I mean, they're my kids.
19: Yeah.
1: But I also know that if there's a situation, I can't just go blaring in there. I'm going to stop everything because that's just going to make it worse.
19: Right, right.
1: You know, and so as much as it hurts, I've got to stand back.
19: Well, and sometimes you have to let the people with the expertise do their job.
1: Yeah.
18: We have to trust.
19: Yeah.
18: That's hard. It's hard, but you have to trust them.
1: Yeah. Right. When it's your child that's in their life is in danger, you want to go and help.
19: Yeah, well
1: but
19: said.
1: Sometimes you've got to stop and be like, no, the professionals have it. I have to wait.
19: Right.
1: Because mm-hmm. there's nothing I can do.
19: What am I going to add to the situation
1: yeah.
19: or right. am I going to just detract?
18: Yeah. Exactly.
19: Yeah.
1: And well, it could be as simple as, you know, you go in there to try to, I'm going to go get my child out of here.
19: Right.
1: And you end up getting injured or killed.
19: Right.
18: Yeah.
19: Right. I'll tell you what, we got to take a quick break. That was, I really appreciate you guys' perspective on that. When we're going to come back, we're going to talk about breast cancer awareness coming up in October. But you guys are working on stuff for that. So we'll talk about that when we get back.
3: Why is it quiet?
4: Oh, that's not good.
3: Because every time it's quiet, something's about to break.
4: There it is.
3: First the AC, then the water heater. I can't keep doing this.
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19: Welcome back to Trigger Talk Tuesday. That first segment went a little longer than I expected, so we don't have much time.
1: It was a great segment.
18: It was a great segment. Yeah.
19: I really appreciated your perspective on that because, you know, I've never been in law enforcement, never worked in law enforcement, never really wanted to work in law enforcement. I find the job fascinating, though, and I really appreciated the perspective. And I am a parent, so I did understand what Richie was talking about.
18: Yeah.
19: But it is nice to really get a different perspective on something. So October is an important month.
1: It is.
19: It is Breast Cancer Awareness Month. But you guys have done this in the past with a breast cancer awareness raffle firearm. Was that mm-hmm. what it was last year?
1: So Green Moss had donated a right. firearm to AMVETS to raffle off for breast cancer awareness.
19: Right. So, of course, this is, you know, the next year, you're going smaller, right? I mean, that's...
1: That's what we do, of course.
18: That's what we do, yeah.
19: You wouldn't go out, you know, lose your mind and make it bigger and bigger and bigger, would you?
1: Well, that means I would have had to have my mind back to lose it the second time, or third time, or 90th. I don't know where we're at on that yet.
19: So, this month, this year is going to be a bit, not this month, because it's in October, but this year, it's going to be bigger and...
1: way breastier? Bigger.
19: So what?
1: Like what do you, A to D big.
19: What do you guys have going on for October?
1: So we are partnering with our friends out in Ohio at Glitter Guns to do 4 custom Glock pistols. These are going to be one of a kind. This design will never be done again. It has never been done in the past. We're going to do these 4. This entire package is going to have the pistol, an optic, extra mags, ammo, a incredible savior bag, pistol range bag. It's going to have hearing protection, eye protection, a hard case to go with it, t-shirt, patches. I mean, it's a whole lot. It started off with just a custom gun, and it's kind of grown.
19: When will you get them back from Ohio?
1: Hopefully within the next month to month and a half.
19: Okay. Yeah.
1: They're in production now.
19: So when they come back in, you're going to post some photos, right?
1: Oh, absolutely.
19: Yeah.
1: So
19: I'm curious to see what they're going to look like.
1: So last year, we were able to help AMVETS raise just over $4,000 to donate towards breast cancer awareness. This year, the goal is $40,000.
19: Okay.
18: And the breast cancer awareness location is in our community.
1: Yeah. So the organization for breast cancer awareness is they're in Hagerstown, but they service... the Hagerstown area. They service Morgan, Jefferson, and Berkeley counties.
19: Right, right.
1: And you know, I didn't realize what they did until we met with her in October, and the amount of support that they provide, and not just people with breast cancer, it's any cancer.
19: Right. Yeah.
1: They help with transportation. They help with meals. They help with support. They help. I mean, when I was on the phone with them last week, they were having a yoga class that was free for survivors and people who are going through it.
19: Well, and these services, they cost money. So
1: they
19: people,
1: do. Yeah.
19: And they rely on people's donations to make this kind of thing happen.
1: So that's why we're going to go big this year.
18: Absolutely.
19: That's fantastic.
1: So
18: we're pretty excited for it.
1: It is, you know, we've had a lot of vendors because originally we were going to donate everything so that way every penny would go to breast cancer awareness.
19: Right.
1: And we've had a number of our vendors step up and say, we'll help you.
19: Oh, that's outstanding.
1: And so that's why
19: it's not just Green Monster doing this. It's Green Monster with
1: the support of many vendors.
18: Yeah.
1: Yep.
19: That's fantastic.
1: Yeah, they've stepped up and said, yeah, we'll help. So it originally started off as a custom gun, has now grown to currently, as of today, a retail value of about $2,500.
19: Okay.
1: Yeah. So it's a big package.
19: So and it's going to be what, 4 packages or 1 package?
1: There are 4 packages.
19: 4 packages.
1: With 4 individualized guns.
19: Wow. Yeah, and because the folks in Ohio, they're not going to, what they do, if I understand it correctly, the work they do, while it's a design, each firearm is going to be pretty unique, isn't it? It's not going to be exactly the same.
18: They won't be exactly the same.
1: Yeah.
18: No.
19: Because there's no real way to do it with what they do. Am I correct in that?
1: So the slide is going to be a pink glitter. That will be the same on all of them. The frame design on the grip will be the same. Okay. And then John's actually going to be the one that, when they get back here, to do the final customization.
19: Oh, okay. Yeah. Okay. Nice.
1: Yep.
19: That is going to be a really fantastic.
1: And so, each person will have a truly one of a kind designed firearm.
19: What will raffle tickets go for something like that?
18: We're still working with AMVETS on that. They'll be the ones actually doing the raffle because they're the ones who have the license for it, right?
19: Right, right.
18: And then we're working on getting it to where it'll go nationwide and you'll be able to purchase the raffle ticket via online through either Zephy or something like that. So They're getting all that stuff in the background, and they're
19: that's on their end. That's something they have to really take care of.
18: Yeah. So they're making sure they're dotting all their I's, crossing their T's. But it's coming soon.
19: Okay. Well, as you guys know, we need to make sure we're updating the audience so that everybody knows
18: where to go and get the tickets.
19: Yeah.
18: Yes. Absolutely.
19: Yeah. And now I would also be remiss if I didn't mention one small little detail. Trigger Talk Tuesday was nominated and won Best Talk Show of the Year in West Virginia for an unranked market.
1: We did. That was awesome.
18: That's pretty cool.
19: That's cool.
18: That's awesome.
19: I am thrilled, and I thought it was a really strong episode about the shooting with Trump, and we were talking about all of the different aspects of that and medical. You know, it was a great episode, and really proud to be a part of it, and just wanted to say congratulations, guys.
18: Yeah, it was awesome. Good job. We're pretty pumped.
19: Awesome. Well, you are listening to Trigger Talk Tuesday. We are out of here for the Panhandle News Network, WEPM and WCSD. 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
4: I'm Sergeant R.A. Marsh.
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1: Are you singing the J&J Jingle, Dale?
0: Well, I was really thinking about having a contest.
1: What kind of contest are you talking about?
0: Well, a singing contest, of course.
1: I hope you're not going to be in it.
0: No, no. I'm thinking about a kids contest.
1: Let me put this together. Kids, J&J Jingle, singing. I think I have an idea. What is it? That's all I'm going to say for now, but stay tuned and you'll find out.
2: Johnson.
1: Hold up, not yet. Don't let the cat out of the bag.
3: Why is it quiet?
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4: There it is.
3: First the AC, then the water heater. I can't keep doing this.
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9: Here is your Panhandle News Network forecast. Today, expect a mix of sunshine and clouds with the temperature reaching a record-breaking high of 98, surpassing the previous record of 96 set back in 1996. Tonight will be mainly clear and warm with a low of 67. With your Panhandle News Network forecast, I'm meteorologist Joe Lundberg.
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23: An Eastern Panhandle showcase won by Martinsburg over its rivals, the Bulldogs, with the 11th state championship in school history.
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25: What a comeback it has been for the Musselman Lady Appleman. In year one, head coach Tim Potter has sculpted a state tournament qualifier.
26: Gets a high snap. Robinson trying to get to the outside. Makes a juke move. Gets to the inside. Keyshawn Robinson. Touchdown, Cougar.
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24: The throw not in time. Hedgesville going to Charleston.
26: Moore might have a foot race. He reverses field and goes right side. One man to beat to the corner. Can Moore do it? He does it. 80 yards. Touchdown, Berkeley Springs. The third of the night for the junior.
24: It's a touchdown for Jordan Barnett. He took it 96 yards to the house. Hercules is gone.
25: A Poku, a champ hog, is a champ. 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
0: 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Text is open, per usual, just open, freshly, minutes ago. 304-263-4321 is the number to text. 304-263-4321 if you'd like to weigh in on any of the issues of the day. A lot of baseball on today's show. We're one round deep into the high school baseball postseason. Two games to tell you about in the North region last night, one of which involved an EPAC team. Several more games involving EPAC teams today. Huge win in the postseason for the Paw Paw Pirates, baby. We're going to talk about that. Tough loss for Berkeley Springs. We'll talk about what's up next for the Tribe, the Baltimore Orioles. This is going to be a long year, man. Long year. A lot of frustration, a lot of stress. Gone to cover the Orioles as we do on this show. I'm not even an Oriole fan, so I can commiserate you if you are a Baltimore Orioles fan for just how frustrating this season, last season, and arguably the season before has been. They get two-piece extra crispy last night by the Tampa Bay Rays, 16-6. We will dive into that. We also have to talk about the NHL and the NBA postseasons. Of course, we set up a big-time Game 7 last night. And if I'm correct, we both picked Buffalo, and Buffalo lost. So, you know, that again, that's the extent of our NHL knowledge. Our NBA knowledge is a little bit higher. I got to admit, wasn't feeling myself yesterday and went to bed early in this game. Parker, I got to tell you, I missed a good one because I know you watched it. I know Nathan Rudy watched it. We're going to have him a little bit later on in the show. And you know how disappointing it is when you wake up the next day and the group chats are going crazy because everybody was sitting and watching this game and you weren't? I'm a little bit disappointed about that, but all of that we get to talk about today. It's a nice day to come to work.
1: Exciting lineup. A very exciting lineup for today. Definitely the local stuff's going to be interesting to see what the wrinkles are going to be baseball-wise. So there's some interesting results, I think, the first day of baseball regionals throughout the state. So that's exciting. And then, yeah, if that game one in the Western Conference Finals is going to set the tone for that series, then this is going to be one that's going to be talked about for a number of years into the future. Absolutely.
0: Yeah, absolutely. So let's dive right in with some baseball scores. We'll start in the North region. We had the play-in games. The 8-9 was University Preston. The 7-10 was Musselman and Wheeling Park. And don't hold me to this, but if somebody was at the Musselman game, please let me know, just based on when I was getting updates trying to follow along with this game. Because at first I wanted to go. And in full disclosure, I had gotten myself dressed up all dapper, and I was considering driving down to Inwood to cover this game. And then I got a text from Parker Stone that said that there was hail in Winchester. And then that thunderstorm made its way up here, and I believe it delayed at least one point of this Musselman-Wheeling Park game. Any post-hail storm damage for you guys down there?
1: No, it wasn't sizable hail. It was maybe the size of a dime, if that. So, I mean, it was just striking to see, oh my gosh, that's not rain, that's hail coming from the sky. So it lasted for about 90 seconds to 2 minutes, and then it changed to heavy rain.
0: Well,
1: so
0: I say that to say, and I think Inwood got popped, and plus you had thunder and lightning, and obviously you can't play games because of that. I don't think it hardly rained at all up here. It was a pop-up thunderstorm that crushed you guys.
1: Yeah.
0: Might have made its way into South Berkeley County, and then it kind of dissipated. I say all that to say, you know, it would have been a shame for Wheeling Park to drive out and not have the game played, and I believe they just kind of waited it out and then got the game in, and it ended with a Wheeling Park victory. I apologize for burying the lead there. They dominate Musselman in this game 14-1. 14-1. So Musselman's still alive. Double elimination regional tournament, but certainly not the way you wanted to start things. Wheeling Park just came to play, man. They put up 12 runs over the first three innings, a five-run second, a six-run third. Musselman tried five different pitchers in this game, and really all to, with the exception of Hinchman, little success. And meanwhile, Wheeling Park just, Whitmire comes in, he throws strikes, he strikes out seven, and is just able to keep these Musselman bats at bay. While that was going on, you had another small upset, the 9 beating the 8. Preston went to University and won there as well. So that sets up these matchups for today. The 9 against the 1, Wheeling Park at Morgantown. The 5 against the 4, Spring Mills at Martinsburg. The 10 against the 2, Preston at Jefferson. And the 6 against the 3, Washington at Hedgesville. Park, your thoughts for those two call and play-in games we had yesterday, Wheeling Park, Musselman, Preston University. Wheeling Park and Preston win. Musselman and University need to wait for some teams to drop to them in the bracket. And your thoughts on the more interesting matchups today?
1: Well, first of all, I think it's definitely a disappointing result for Musselman being the 8 seed, getting that home advantage in the play-in and not being able to get it to your advantage. I'm sure that's a real disappointment for the Appleman program waking up on this Tuesday morning. But you've got a chance to put things together. You await a loser of Martinsburg and Spring Mills. That's going to be the opponent you're going to face coming up in the elimination game in the loser's bracket. So that's a chance for the Musselman crew to go out, watch this game tonight, kind of prep, get ready for what you could see from one of these two teams, and get ready for a matchup for a third time over with either Martinsburg or Spring Mills, whoever loses this game today. It's going to be a tall task for Musselman. This has been a down season by the standards, I think, for the Appleman overall, but you've got an opportunity coming up against the loser of that game to get some things right and be able to make a little bit of a run and to make something out of the season at the current moment. Prestonova University was a little surprising as well. I think whoever won this game was going to get the undaunting task of trying to take down Jefferson, which is not going to be an easy feat for anybody in this regional field. So I'm expecting Jefferson to be a winner against Preston in that game coming up for the game three on the right side of that regional bracket. Hedgesville, Washington should be a really fun one today as well. That's a 3 versus a 6. I'm really intrigued to see if the deep playoff experience, we talked about that with softball specifically, does the deep playoff experience of Hedgesville get the better of Washington this go around, or do the Patriots use their hot streak that they've had for about the past 4 weeks and keep that going against a really game Hedgesville team to get to a chance to go play for a state qualifying game coming up in the winner's bracket on the right side. So some intriguing matchups today for sure. Interesting to see how Martinsburg Spring Mills goes. Those have been two really defensive games the first two times those teams have played each other. Who can score the runs in those games against the other? Washington Hedgesville has its own unique wrinkles as well as an in-conference matchup between a team that is trying to play for a spot to go get into the state tournament field for the first time in a long time. And then a Hedgesville team that has been in that position before, maybe a down year again by Eagle standards. You're still above 500, but still, this is a team that has the makings to go deep into the postseason too.
0: Yeah, it really comes down to me, as we've talked about when the bracket was revealed last week, how willing these teams are going to be to throw their number ones. Like, I don't think it matters as much for a Morgantown or a Jefferson that have deeper pitching staffs, but you think about the Spring Mills Martinsburg game, because starting with a loss is going to be really hard for one of these teams to get back on the horse and get to the state tournament. Do we get to see round two of Jameer Brown against Aiden Fuller, or are they going to hold back on their guys? Are we going to see McGill or Vines pitch for Hedgesville, or are they going to try to hold back their guys? That's what I'm the most interested in seeing today. I think you're right. Obviously anything could happen in baseball. Wheeling Park and Preston just kind of feel like, hey, thanks for coming. Jefferson and Morgantown are going to take care of business. But Spring Mills has beaten Martinsburg despite the fact that they're the underseeded team. We've talked about it multiple times, twice. And these Washington and Hedgesville games in the regular season have been interesting as well. Washington handles Hedgesville. That was a game, I think our first game of the year that we had, in a game that Mason McGill actually pitched in and won 11-0. But the first time those two teams matched up, it was a really well-played and well-pitched game. That was won in walk-off fashion by Washington via a walk-off error. So that's been really competitive baseball each time we've seen it this year as well. So that's the thing. Again, Park, are we going to see the aces tonight, or are teams going to try to hold them back?
1: So I'll say this, with the makeup of how this bracket is made, I'm almost tempted to see the aces throw.
0: Yeah, and the other factor, and we talked about this, I don't know if we did it on Monday or not, is if you save your guy, and then all of a sudden you get the weather that we're expected to get for the rest of the week, you look like a fool for saving your guy. Throw your guy. That's always been my stance.
1: Well, when you have the setup that you do for the bracket, so let's take the winner of either side of the right and the left. You go and play for a chance to go qualify for the state tournament. Let's just say the chalk holds up and it's Morgantown and Jefferson advancing to the next round. And then that's either Washington or Hedgesville and Martinsburg or Spring Mills on that side. If you win, then okay, you've clinched your spot into the state tournament. You're good to go.
0: Right.
1: If you lose, here's the bonus part about all this, and this is why I'm tempted to say teams might just throw their aces in the first game. Even if you lose, you drop to the loser's bracket, but you're going to await a team that's played as potentially as many as three games to get to you at that current point. So that just for the rest advantage, I almost just say throw the ace. because you've got the game five on the right side of the bracket, if you're looking at it. The game five, let's just say it's Jefferson and Washington, for example. We'll just play the higher seeds against each other. Jefferson beats Washington. Jefferson goes to the state tournament. So Washington drops down all the way to that LG5 where the loser of game five goes. You're going to go right back to a position to go play for a state tournament game, except it's in the loser side of the bracket. And let's just say Hedgesville is able to go from the loser side of the bracket and get back and play for a spot. Hedgesville is going to have to play two more games before they get back to Washington. So that's going to add another bit of wrinkle into things of how you're going to manage things getting back to that point. It's why these kind of, we'll call them first round games, because those first games we're calling play-ins. Those first round games are really important for those 3-6 and 4-5 matchups, because the winners of those games, I think, get massive advantages the rest of the way. Even if they lose to the 1 or 2 seed, you're going to have upwards to two games of rest against the team that is going to have to crawl and fight through the loser side of the bracket to get back to you.
0: Right. So, again, four matchups today here in the North region that we will have and react to on tomorrow's show. Going to be another hot one today, and hopefully we don't have to deal with

0: Congratulations to them. It was Taylor Carter, who's arguably been their ace this season, and Tommy Santos. That were the two pitchers that were good for the Pirates, who improved to 3-10 on the season. Santos and Carter are arguably their two best hitters. RJ Ryan in there as well. But congratulations. You move on in the bracket. You get to play East Hardy, last year's champions.
1: Yeah, what a reward, if you want to call it, for ball. You get to take on East Hardy, a team that's going to try and defend their single-A championship. Now, how that bracket's set up in single-A, since it's a shorter one, if Paw loses to East Hardy, they're going to have to play Tucker County again, and that's going to be on the loser side of that kind of mini bracket. And if Paw goes to the loser side and beats Tucker again, then they're going to have to rattle off two straight against East Hardy to be able to advance to the state tournament. But I think it's a great opportunity for Paw. You were able to come from behind and able to beat a higher seed, which I think is great for that Pirate program. And you get a real chance and an opportunity to showcase what you can do against one of the state's best in class single A.
0: And then in class double A, Berkeley Springs dropped the game yesterday to Lincoln 12-0. This is a really weird looking bracket, but I can tell you that Berkeley Springs is on the road again today in an elimination game against Petersburg. Petersburg lost 2-1 to South Harrison. So the loser of today's game, again, Berkeley Springs at Petersburg, will have their season come to an end. The winner will keep on dancing in that class AA bracket. Text lines open at 304-263-4321. 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
0: Welcome back to the show. It's time for everybody's favorite part of the show where we complain about the Baltimore Orioles.
1: We need to make like a sound.

0: for this or something. It was like, it's time for everyone's favorite portion of the show. The Orioles played like crap last night, to no one's surprise.
1: So they've lost three of their last four. They started the series against Tampa after losing the series, the Beltway series. They were able to salvage something by winning on Sunday, but had lost on Friday and Saturday to the Nationals, and they lose yesterday to the Tampa Bay Rays. And they don't just lose, Parker Stone. They lose 16-6. 16-6. They give up six runs in the first two innings of this game. Trevor Rogers does not get out of the fourth. He implodes once again, and his season ERA is just south of 7. I wanted to get to this stat before I forget. And again, if you're a Twitter or X-inclined individual and you're an Orioles fan, Jacob Calvin Meyer does a great job. It is at J. Calvin Meyer on X. I've never seen anything like this. So, Parker Stone, let me throw two numbers at you. This season, the average Major League Baseball hitter with two strikes in the count, so the worst possible count you could have as a hitter, is batting .167. Keep that number fresh in your mind, .167. 248 OBP, .257 slug, .505 OPS, not good. MLB hitters this season against Trevor Rogers with two strikes are hitting .329.
0: Oof.
1: .329 with two strikes. They would be at an MVP level with a .400 OBP and an .871 OPS against Trevor Rogers with two strikes. If Trevor Rogers pitched every batter with two strikes, they would give up Babe Ruth types of numbers. I've never seen anything like. In fact, to that Babe Ruth point, Jacob Calvin Meyer points out that, again, that .837 OPS with two strikes, that's an OPS plus of .230. The year Babe Ruth hit 60 home runs in 1927, his OPS plus was .221. That means that MLB hitters in two strike counts versus Rogers have comparatively performed better than Babe Ruth in 1927. How is that possible? How is that possible? And again, I'll say this for the thousandth time. Nobody expected Trevor Rogers to come back and have a sub-2 ERA, but nobody expected Trevor Rogers to come back and suck this bad.
0: And he's... It feels like Trevor Rogers has turned into a pumpkin, is what this is. It feels like the Miami Trevor Rogers that Baltimore traded for, what, a year and a half ago, 2 years ago almost at this point. Yeah, it's really disappointing. And I don't know if he rushed back coming from whatever put him on the IL for a little bit, whether it was injury.
1: It's an illness.
0: I don't know if he rushed back from that. I don't know if he's still, like, weary for that. Like, I don't know. Was it mono or something? Is he trying to do something with that? I don't know. But I find it really hard for just out of nowhere Trevor Rogers to go from someone who was giving up two earned runs per game his first two starts of the year. And then, well, three starts of the year. His first three starts of the year, he gave up combined four runs between his first three starts. Since that point, four earned runs, five earned runs, three earned runs. You had that layover from when he went on the IL. His last two starts, six earned, seven earned. So this is trending the wrong way for Trevor Rogers. And I don't know if it's time to say, okay, look, this isn't the ace that we thought he was going to be, and figure it out from there. Because here's also part of the problem. Time is running out for the Orioles to fix the problem. If you want to fix the problem, you probably need to fix the problem in the next 30 days, or it's time to pack it up, and this is going to be another miss the playoff season for the Orioles.
1: Yeah.
0: You got to fix the problem probably now, because if you don't think you have the pitching to compete in the American League East, then you need to figure out how to do it if you want to compete, which the Orioles are a team I think that wants to compete. This is a team that went this offseason and made efforts to try and compete. You don't sign Pete Alonso if you're going to be 21-27 at this point in the year. This team's got to figure out its issues if they want to compete, because the further this goes, the further out the Orioles are going to be. At this point, they are just a game up on Boston for last in the East at the moment. They've fallen behind the Blue Jays. They're now a full half game behind Toronto for third in the East. And you don't want to and we've talked about it a lot. The American League is kind of crap this year. It's not great at the current moment. But the thing is this. You cannot put yourself in that bad of a position to where if you're trying to crawl out in the second half of the season, you can't put yourself in too big of a hole to not get out of, because you've got teams that are going to trend back to the median and get to where they need to be, and teams that are frankly, on paper, probably better than the Orioles. I'm looking at the Seattle Mariners. I'm looking at the Toronto Blue Jays. I'm looking at the Detroit Tigers. Those teams are going to trend back upward at some point because they have talent on the roster. And I think they'll get back to a medium to where they'll be competing for a wild card spot at the bare minimum. Now, I'm still preaching to the choir that I think the Rays are going to come back down to earth at some point. I would be shocked that the Rays would be this good and press for the number one seed in the American League. I would be very shocked if that holds. But this is still a situation where the Orioles have to put themselves at least in a competent spot to go compete for a wild card spot. Because sitting here today, this is not a team I feel good competing for a wild card spot. This is a team that I would put closer to probably the doldrums of the American League. Like we're looking at the current moment, like the Astros and the Angels, like those types of teams. I would put the Orioles closer to those type of teams at the current moment, like the Royals who are sitting at 20-28. That's where the Orioles are right now. If the Orioles want to compete, it's time to make some moves. It's time to make some things happen. Now, I saw that Jackson Holliday's getting recalled from the IL, so he should be back into the lineup pretty soon. But this is a team that's got to figure it out, and they got to figure it out within the next 30 days, or it's time to pack it up.
1: I'm glad you brought up Holliday. He is with the team, so he should be ready to go here in the next couple of days. That's going to be huge. I also saw a tweet, what in the world happens when Trevor Rogers faces Tyler O'Neill in live BP? Stoppable force meets movable object. I mean, I can't even imagine who wins in those matchups. Let's get a couple of thoughts from Craig Albernaz, and then there's a couple of other Major League Baseball headlines I want to hit on some crazy games last night. Here's what the Orioles skipper had to say after the loss.
2: What did you see from Trevor Rogers tonight?
3: Yeah, it looks like everything was just kind of all over the plate. When he did get the two strikes, tough time putting guys away. And they had great at-bats against them, and anything else left over the plate, they battled it.
4: How do you explain the Trevor Rogers that we've seen this year compared to what the expectations were coming in?
3: Can't explain it. You know, it's one of those things where it came out of the gates really strong and hot, and you know, hit a bad outing, and then he got sick, and then here we are. It just feels like he's searching to regain his own form from early in the year. But you know, with Trevor, he needs to keep on pushing and keep on working to get back to where he was. Like, it might seem just like a stretch, but I don't think he's far off. I think it's just cleaning up locations of his pitches and then getting to the right pitches at the right time and count leverage. The ability to miss bats and get weak contact.
4: How disappointing are the lopsided losses?
3: I mean, every loss is disappointing. You know, it doesn't matter. It still counts as one loss, even if they put up 30 runs or we put up 30 runs. Yeah, I think the frustrating part about today was offense answered. You know, we get within four and, you know, we couldn't have the shutdown inning, you know, and that's the biggest thing. And we walked seven guys today, too. Like, you know, we got to talk about all the time, be efficient with our pitches and pound the strike zone and, you know, get in and out of the innings, and we had a tough time doing that tonight.
2: On the good side of things, Adley Rutschman continues to show that he's back. Talk about what Adley has meant to this ball club lately.
3: Yeah, Adley's been, he's been outstanding all year on both sides of the plate. His at-bat quality has been awesome, and, you know, I think that's, you know, going through last year and the injuries he had with both obliques and having a great offseason and carried away to right now is what we're seeing. And he's moving so well in the box, and his at-bat quality is what really stands out as well.
2: When did you decide to activate Holliday?
3: It was probably like right during BP and seeing how he's moving around and talking with him. We had a great good conversation when he got here today and just seeing where he's at mentally. And you know, once everyone saw him and we got a good gauge of where he's at, we decided to make the move.
4: Obviously, I mean, every loss counts the same, but the manner of loss can be disheartening for the fan base. I mean, how do you feel, like, is there a message to them as when you think of how this team can rally together and play better baseball, is there a message that says, like, hey, this is not the product that the Orioles are happy with, and but there's a turn around the corner?
3: Yeah, that's why we play every day, you know, and it's not like football where we play once a week or basketball. Like, we have to turn the page fast, and our guys have shown the ability to do that. It's just one game, and, you know, we still have the ability to win the series. And just like any game, we got to come out and try to win the next day and turn the page and put our work in and get KB on the mound tomorrow, so we feel really good about where we're at.
1: So there you go, and he mentioned Kyle Bradish gets the call for the Orioles today, 6:40 first pitch. You can hear it here on the Panhandle News Network. He's talking about turning the page. We've been waiting for a month for this team to turn the page, and you're running out of, as Park just eloquently laid out, you're running out of time.
0: You're running out of pages in the book to turn to.
1: Good luck to the Orioles with that. Elsewhere in Major League Baseball, like I said, we need to ramp up our coverage of the rest of the league. How about this game, Parker Stone? The L.A. Angels against the Just Athletics were no hit last night until the ninth inning, and it was a fantastic performance by JT Ginn. They send him out in the ninth inning to try to finish off this no-hitter, and the A's walk him off. That's brutal, man.
0: That's
1: I don't even think he got an out in the bottom of the ninth. No, he didn't. I'd have to see exactly the sequence of events that laid up or went into it, but it was not good. So that happened. We also had a game in a series between the Dodgers and the Padres. Wanted to ask you this. The Padres took this game 1-0. It was, again, another really well-pitched game between Yamamoto and I believe it was Michael King. Yeah, it was Michael King. The Padres are 11 games above 500 now. The Dodgers are 10. I guess my only question for you is the Padres now have won 4 in a row. They've taken game one of this series against the Dodgers. San Diego has been the Robin to the Batman the last couple of years. They've been one of the better teams in baseball, but they haven't had the dominance specifically in the postseason that the Dodgers do. Have the Padres, in your mind, closed that gap? Again, we're talking about one game and we're talking about May, but you look at the rest of the American League, and we've been kind of joking about it all season. Like, the Central's been a ton of fun, but I don't see one of those teams really locking in and beating the Dodgers in the postseason. Yeah, that could change by the end of the year. You look over at the National League, ever since the Phillies have made that manager change, they've been a completely different team.
0: Don Mattingly was the thing that the Phillies needed, apparently.
1: And, I mean, if the season ended today, obviously he's coach of the year. But they're 2 games above 500 now. I say all that to say they're figuring it out, and the Braves are actually playing good baseball again. But I just don't know if they're quite at that can-we-dethrone-the-Dodgers level. Are the Padres the best candidate in the National League to do that? Have they closed the gap between them and Los Angeles?
0: I think pitching-wise, you would say yes, because you look at the Padres' pitching rotation, and that makes you think, okay, this is a group that can go and compete with the Dodgers because their pitching staff, especially the bullpen, is excellent. Now, from a batting perspective, I think is where you have that conversation of can the Padres contend with what the Dodgers can bring from a 1-9 perspective and guys that can go to the plate. I mean, this has been a down year hitting-wise for Fernando Tatis. He's batting .233, and he's had some real struggles at the plate this year. You look at the rest of the lineup in San Diego, I mean, Machado's batting below .200
1: right at
0: the current moment. He's not having a great year. You're getting guys to contribute in different areas, and it's really been a lot of the times the defense for San Diego that's really helped them at times this year, and that pitching staff, the guys like Michael King, guys like Morahone coming out of the bullpen, Mason Miller, who apparently is going to get one of the biggest contracts ever for a closing pitcher.
1: And Randy Vasquez has been really good.
0: Yeah, I mean, this pitching staff for San Diego has really helped them get to the record that where they're at. I just don't know. You get hiccups at times with this Dodgers team, but when you look at them from just a median perspective, like the overall, what do you get on average for this team per night? It's going to be tough to knock out somebody that has the firepower of Shohei Ohtani. When Mookie Betts gets fully healthy and back into the swing of things, because he just got back from the IL and a rehab assignment not too long ago, when he gets fully back to Mookie Betts form, Freddie Freeman and what he can do in the playoffs, if Kyle Tucker can figure it out a little more consistently in this lineup, I think he's starting to wake it up a little bit better now. He was struggling for a little bit. From the 1-9 in the batting order for this team, it's really hard for anybody to contend with that. Atlanta's another team maybe that can have the opportunity with how they're building. I mean, from an offensive firepower-wise, I mean, I look at the Phillies as a team that also has the offensive firepower to compete with the Dodgers. And are they able to do that consistently is the question that I have. I'm looking at Atlanta. I'm looking at Philadelphia. If they can continue to piece this together under Don Mattingly, And I'm really looking at the Padres. Those are the only teams I think that have any shot at the Dodgers right now. Everybody in the Central is just competing against one another. Also, by the way, shout out to us thinking that was going to be the worst division in baseball. Everyone in that division is 500 or better right now in the National League Central. So a lot of credit to the NL Central. They've played a lot better than expected this year.
1: And speaking of another National League East team that's starting to figure it out, the Mets are starting to win games again. Did you see what they did to the Nats yesterday? The Mets are now just five games below 500. They won in 12 innings against the Nats, 16-7. You wonder, how is that possible? They scored 10 runs in the top of the 12th inning. How crazy is that? Poor reliever for the Nationals, Paxton Schultz, comes in, gets one out, gives up five hits, and is charged with six earned runs.
0: Tough day at the office.
1: Yikes. Well, the Mets are starting to figure things out a little bit, too. All right. One more break to take. We will wrap up the show on the other side. Like I mentioned, the Baltimore Orioles return again today to take on the Tampa Bay Rays. And it is Kyle Bradix that gets the ball against Griffin Jacks. 6:40 first pitch. We encourage you to tune in. Got a break to take. We'll switch gears, talk about the NBA and the NHL on the other side on Panhandle Sports Live.
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1: Oh, if only people knew what we were talking about during the commercial breaks. 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Parker Stone to my right. Nathan Rudy joins us in studio. What's up, dude?
23: How's it going?
1: 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Want to talk about the NBA. That's why Nathan's here. But before we do that...
24: Had that breakaway chance... In overtime, that came close to the line, and now Montreal's going to work it out. Carrier ahead. Over the line comes Newhook. Shooting! Scores! Alex Newhook! Olé! Olé! Olé! And Montreal is going to play Carolina in the Eastern Conference Final.
1: I forget how irritating that guy is every time I hear him call a game. But, Park, we were dead wrong yet again. Our NHL aficionados here. We both picked Buffalo off of that dominant Game 6 to come back and win Game 7 as well and move on to the postseason. Instead, it's the Montreal Canadiens. Not much to say about this game other than I thought you got great performances from both tendies. I thought this was a game that really nobody deserved to lose. Unfortunately, it's the NHL, and one of them did. And Montreal moves on. So we get to see Vegas and Colorado, Montreal and Carolina. We've got ourselves some pretty good conference final matchups.
0: First of all, I have a gripe. Why are we yelling ole, ole, ole?
1: He does that. There's a reason for that, and it's stupid.
0: Well, why are we yelling that when the guy who scored the goal in that clip was born in Newfoundland?
1: He's a Newfie.
0: Make it make sense. Anyway, yeah, I think these conference finals are going to be interesting. I feel like, again, we're hurtling towards the inevitable at this point. It's probably going to be a Carolina-Colorado Stanley Cup final. I'm interested to see if Vegas or Montreal make things interesting for either one of these teams. I think the Canadiens bring a lot of momentum going into the Eastern Conference Finals. Just Carolina has literally steamrolled everybody up to this point. And almost to the same thing conversation we've had with Colorado. They've been dominated at the West at this point. Can Vegas bring momentum into that series? We'll see how it goes, but I'm still favoring Colorado and Carolina both to come out of the East and the West, respectively. Both these teams that just seem like a cut above the rest of the field at the moment.
1: All right, and the Eastern Conference Finals begins tonight, and we'll react to that on tomorrow's show. All right, Nathan Rudy, let's dive right in. We go to the Western Conference Finals of the NBA. 122-115, the San Antonio Spurs take game one. San Antonio won this game because of what?
23: Wembanyama. No, so he pretty much in the press conference that he had, this was a couple months ago. From what I remember, he was basically not just slashing Luka Doncic for only playing offense and not defense, but he strictly said that the MVP is not just an offensive award, it's also defensive, and I think he proved that last night. As a Thunder fan, that wasn't the best thing to see at all whenever he pulled up from the logo. But no, I wouldn't have expected this game to go into double overtime. But Wembanyama with 41 points, 14 of 25 shooting, and 24 rebounds is crazy.
1: Unbelievable. That's the youngest 40-point, 20-rebound performance in NBA history. I think I saw... I'm just getting a look, by the way, at the Wembanyama 3 because I did not see it
0: this
1: live.
0: Kid just turned This kid just turned 22 like 4 months ago.
1: Yeah,
0: by the way.
1: It's the youngest 40-20 game in NBA history. It dethroned who at the time was Lew Alcindor. Now we know as Kareem Abdul-Jabbar, which is pretty spectacular. I'll tell you this, though, because I was following along with some of the highlights this morning. Correctly, it was Shea that scored to force overtime. I really thought that the Thunder would have the momentum going into overtime, and that just didn't really necessarily end up being the case. But I'll ask you this, our resident Thunder fan, Nathan. I mean, SGA gets 24 points in this game, but he does so on 23 shots. And you look at his performances in the postseason, and I'm not trying to hate on the reigning MVP. He's a great player. He's one of the best scorers in the NBA right now. He has not played his best in the postseason. And he didn't need to because the Thunder didn't need to for the first couple of rounds. This is the first round of the postseason where they're getting a legitimate challenge, and it seemed like it took a game for him to get back up to speed. Now here's the thing. Shea's not going to play that poorly for the rest of the series. But I just don't think you can afford for him to play another game like he did here in game one. You know, if he's taking 23 shots, he needs more than 24 points out of it. He needs to take better care of the basketball with his four turnovers in this game as well. I say all that to say he was the worst plus-minus of the starting five. He was a minus 15. He just needs to play a little bit better. He's been a little bit down. This is an opportunity because you know this better than I do. There are still people that are taking away legitimacy to last year's championship because of Tyrese Halliburton. And I think that's stupid. But this is an opportunity for Shea. You just obliterated LeBron. You can obliterate Victor Wembanyama. You can obliterate whoever comes out of the East. Solidify yourself as a back-to-back champion, MVP candidate, etc. That's what's at stake. He just dropped the ball a little bit in game one. By the way, Texter says, bless you, Parker Stone.
0: Oh, thank you. Appreciate that.
1: I'm sorry. Jump in with what I just said.
23: No, I mean, SGA needs to pretty much lock in the rest of this series if they want to have a chance at winning. They got lucky with an Alex Caruso 30 bomb. I don't know
1: how he was able,
23: but and he was off the bench too. 30 points off the bench. That's nuts. And he played out of his mind on defense. So with that being said, the Thunder probably would have lost by 15 if Caruso didn't have the game of his life. So Shea needs to step it up, but you can't have a slow start like SGA did in the first half. He had only I think he was held to only single digits in the first half, if I'm correct. Mm-hmm. And he needs to start out hot, and he needs to be clutch in the second half. He can't slow down. And that's what we've seen. I mean, we've seen him be exhausted in the corner, just waiting for the ball, instead of, you know, having the stamina for it. And it's because they're running circles around him. And especially as a Thunder fan, I'm worried. I think the Spurs right now, if Shea is just not even playing just a little bit better, right, the Spurs are a better team.
1: So, and that's a good point you bring it to. The flip side of that conversation is one team's MVP candidate played down. Parker Stone, the other team's MVP candidate, had one of the best performances in postseason history. So the likelihood of Victor Wembanyama being able to consistently crank out 41 point, 24 rebound games is a little bit low. He's going to regress a little bit there. But it gives you an opportunity, and I watched the first quarter of this game, and we haven't really talked about this much this season, to talk about the way the roster has been constructed around Victor Wembanyama in San Antonio. Now, I would argue that Shea still has a better cast of surrounding characters in Oklahoma City than San Antonio. That's why they're the reigning champions. That's why they're the favorites in this series. But I'll tell you what, with Champagne and Vassell as two guys that could spot up off the ball, Stephon Castle had a contact dunk at some point in this game that I think it was in overtime. I saw it when I woke up this morning. As someone that just without a conscience wants to score. And so does Dylan Harper. 24 points on 20 shots is not great, but you like having a guy on your team that's not afraid to shoot the ball. Because, Park, we just spent a whole series complaining that the Pistons had 1.5 guys that want to shoot the ball. This is a really welcome, and that's just the starting five. Keldon Johnson comes off the bench. They obviously really missed De'Aaron Fox here in San Antonio, but this is just a really well-constructed San Antonio team. It's not just the fact that they have one of the best players in the NBA who was the best player in the NBA last night. It's that they have other great pieces around him.
0: And this is why I thought if there was a team to beat the Oklahoma City Thunder in a series, it was going to be the San Antonio Spurs. Because what makes the Oklahoma City Thunder such a great team? What makes them a championship team? The sum of their parts are arguably the best sum of their parts in the entirety of the NBA. Their bench, their star production from Gilgeous Alexander, from Holmgren, their support pieces in both the Williamses, in Dort, in Wiggins, in Wallace, and McCain. The Spurs, I think, are the only team in the NBA that has that ability to go deep into their bench and still pull out quality that matches the Oklahoma City Thunder. What's the tiebreaker to that point? Which star plays like the star each right. night? And that is going to be what controls the narrative of this series. Victor Wembanyama bested Shai Gilgeous-Alexander in game one. How the Oklahoma City Thunder respond in the next two games is what is going to dictate this series. And I will say this. Be happy you are in a generation watching Victor Wembanyama. Your great-grandpa talked about Will Chamberlain like this. Your grandpa talked about
1: if your great-grandpa like saw Victor Wembanyama play 5 minutes of basketball, his head would explode.
0: Your grandpa talked why is about he moving like this. Your dad talked about Shaq like this.
1: Right.
0: You're watching this generation's ultimate unstoppable big. Enjoy it because you are watching the prime of Victor Wembanyama.
1: How wild is it, and we have no time to talk about this, that this current crop of NBA superstars are the most talented, athletic, and entertaining superstars that we've ever had, but they have a fraction of the personality. Like, you put this, and we talked about this a couple of weeks ago, this generation, you know, Shai is just one of the greatest scorers in NBA history. Jokic is the greatest center of all time until Victor Wembanyama runs up and snatches it away from him. Ant is this incredible athlete. The list goes on. These guys are demonstratively more talented. It's not even close to Carmelo Anthony, Dwayne Wade, Chris Paul, but everybody prefers that generation because those guys were just better personalities. Like, these superstars in this, and it's going to be this way as basketball keeps getting better, are more talented than any level of superstar that we've ever had in the NBA, and it just doesn't necessarily feel like that they get the respect. Now, part of it is these teams are buried in San Antonio and Oklahoma City, and people out here in the Eastern time zones don't get to watch them as much, but just an observation. Nathan, your thoughts on Knicks-Cavs? Do you have a favorite in that series?
23: I think it could go either way. I think it'll go to game seven. I bet you $5 right now it'll go to game seven. Yeah. That's how confident I am.
0: I'm going Cleveland.
1: Okay, tell me why.
0: I just feel like some of their parts, again, that's where I go to when you go deep into these playoff series, the sum of their parts add up over time, and I think the Cleveland Cavaliers are the best team to match up and stop what the New York Knicks want to do on offense. I think they have the guards play to stop Brunson to an extent. I think they have the big play to limit what Karl Anthony Towns wants to do. The series is really going to hinge on, does the wing play for the New York Knicks push them over the edge?
1: Give me some rope here. We have 30 seconds left. I would rather see a Knicks-Thunder series, and then second, I would rather see Spurs-Cavs, because I think Jared Allen and Evan Mobley against Wembanyama would be a ton of fun, the same way that I think that Chet Holmgren against Karl Anthony Towns would be a lot of fun. So those are the two matchups that I'd like to see.
0: Spurs-Knicks for me, I think, is the one I would want to see the most. I also, on a selfish aspect, I would love to see James Harden and the Cleveland Cavaliers go for their first ring with Harden taking on his old team in the Oklahoma City Thunder. That would be an excellent storyline.
1: That would be a fun storyline.
23: Why would you say that?
0: That would be an excellent storyline.
1: All right, that's going to do it for us. You missed any or part of today's show, you can find it podcasted on our Panhandle News Network Spotify page. Panhandle Live is coming up next. For Nathan Park, I've been Luke. We'll see you tomorrow. Well, I wish

0: WEPM Martinsburg and WCST Berkeley Springs, a WVRC media station. We're proud to live here, too.
1: They're voting in six states today. I'm Dave Anthony, Fox News, and the race getting the most attention is the most expensive primary campaign ever, as President Trump urges voters in Kentucky to oust Congressman Thomas Massie, even calling into a campaign rally last night.
2: I say he's the worst Republican congressman in the history of the country. I think he's just horrible. He's been a horrible, horrible person.
1: The president, who succeeded getting Louisiana voters to defeat GOP Senator Bill Cassidy Saturday, is backing Massie's GOP challenger, Ed Gallrine. Massie has voted against some Trump-backed legislation. He says millions in outside money trying to buy a seat that belongs to the people. There are also races for Congress, Senate, and governor in five other states, Alabama, Georgia, Idaho, Oregon, and Pennsylvania. Back to the president, he put on hold his plan to resume bombing Iran today, saying several Gulf countries urged him to, still hoping a nuclear deal can be negotiated.
3: And there seems to be a very good chance that they can work something out. If we can do that without bombing the hell out of them, I'd be very happy.
1: He's also telling U.S. military to be on standby at a moment's notice. The African Ebola outbreak getting worse, with more than 500 cases now in the Congo and Uganda, at least 130 deaths.
4: I'm deeply concerned about the scale and speed of the epidemic.
5: Tedros Adhanom Ghebreyesus is the head of the World Health Organization.
4: This epidemic is caused by a species of Ebola virus for which there are no vaccines or therapeutics.
5: One American doctor is among those infected. The State Department is sending $13 million to combat the outbreak, telling Americans don't travel to the hotspot region.
1: Fox's Jonathan Savage. Investigators in California looking for answers into why two teenagers went on the attack at the Islamic Center of San Diego, shooting and killing three people.
6: No one in our city should live in fear because of their identity, their faith, or their place of learning.
1: Mayor Todd Gloria, the teens were found dead in a car blocks away. It's believed they shot themselves. America's listening to Fox News.
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1: A budget hearing starts this hour at the Senate, but there will be a much broader focus when Acting Attorney General Todd Blanche testifies.
10: Democrats are expected to tangle with Blanche at today's hearing. They will likely pose questions about the conduct of FBI Director Kash Patel.
1: They may also ask about the fired Attorney General Blanche replaced Pam Bondi and the ongoing investigation into the late sex offender Jeffrey Epstein. And Fox's Chad Pergam also reports from the Capitol. Democrats may also question Blanche about ex-FBI Director James Comey.
10: The Comey indictment could dominate the hearing. Prosecutors accused Comey of threatening to kill the president. Blanche announced the indictment in late April. Comey hit back at Blanche, telling him to, quote, bone up on the rules of the 8647 Instagram probe. Comey believes that Blanche is abusing norms at the DOJ.
1: Now something else in the Senate. New legislation.
11: The GAME Act, it stands for Gaming Advertisement to Minors Enforcement, is co-sponsored by Alabama Republican Katie Britt and Connecticut Democrat Richard Blumenthal. It would ban ads for gambling on social media platforms, search engines, and websites with more than 100 million users. The Federal Trade Commission would be responsible for enforcement and imposing financial penalties up to $100,000 per ad. The senators say the goal is to keep kids from getting hooked on what can turn into a dangerous habit. Chris Foster, Fox News.
1: On Wall Street, a sell-off spring this morning. Futures down nearly 200 points for the NASDAQ. In the NBA playoffs, the Thunder get rolled in double overtime. The Spurs beat the defending champions in the opening game of the Western Conference Finals. San Antonio 122, Oklahoma City 115. There was Game 7 overtime drama on ice.
12: Over the line comes Newhook. Shooting! Scores! Alex Newhook! Olé! Olé! Olé! And Montreal is
13: going to play Carolina in the Eastern Conference Final.
1: The final call on Sportsnet. The Montreal Canadiens beat the Sabres in Buffalo 3-2. I'm Dave Anthony. This is Fox News.
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14: Here is your Panhandle News Network forecast. Today, expect a mix of sunshine and clouds with the temperature reaching a record-breaking high of 98, surpassing the previous record of 96 set back in 1996. Tonight will be mainly clear and warm with a low of 67. With your Panhandle News Network forecast, I'm meteorologist Joe Lundberg.
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15: 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Again, 304-263-4321 is the number to text. We got one text during the sports show, Marcia, and it was a texter that said, "Bless you," when Parker Stone very loudly sneezed into the microphone.
16: Aww,
15: so we appreciate
16: so
15: you watching out for us, text line.
16: That's awesome.
15: Absolutely.
16: There was a little weather upset last night, and some storms rolled through.
15: What did you get? So let's walk it to you this way. I got a text from Parker Stone about 5:50 because I was considering going down to Musselman for a baseball game. That said, "Hey, it's hailing right now."
16: Really?
15: Yeah. And then I looked at the radar and saw that was coming right for us. So I thought, well, I'm not going to go anywhere. I'm going to stay in. And the skies darkened. I heard thunder. But I don't think I ever got any rain, or if I did, it was very brief. What did you get in the southern end of the county?
16: So I remember hearing, I think I was listening to 97.5, and the weather alert came across, and it was talking about East Hardy and North Shenandoah County in Virginia, southern Frederick County, Virginia. And, you know, I always pay attention to that because you never know if it's going to, you know, turn our way.
15: Right.
16: We didn't get much. It just looked a little unsettled. But I said that to say tomorrow we're going to have West Virginia Eastern Panhandle Weather's Will Astle on to talk about, you know, when it's really hot like this and then the weather changes, it gets a little cooler. Sometimes it makes for unsettled weather. So I guess the best thing to think about for this week is just stay weather aware. And of course, we're concerned. We're watching Saturday's weather because Paw Paw is going to have its Memorial Day parade and all of the festivities.
15: Well, more
16: around
15: importantly
16: that.
15: Than all of that, let's get this out of the way really quickly, that me and the rest of the Wiggs clan plan on seeing Sting live in concert on Saturday.
16: It's an outdoor
15: more,
16: concert.
15: Yeah, more importantly than the people in Papa.
16: Wow.
15: It's me and my mom and my dad and my sister singing Sting.
16: It is a Memorial Day parade.
15: In
16: so,
15: case you didn't pick up the sarcasm in the verse there.
16: Yeah, so just be weather aware wherever your travels take you. But congratulations, that's awesome. Who is this a gift for anyone in particular?
15: No, like everyone. See the show. It's going to get hot again today. And yesterday we were not projected to get that. I believe that's what they in the industry
16: it's
15: refer
16: not as
15: to
16: bad
15: as
16: today,
15: a pop-up thunderstorm. So we might have those today. Just stay weather aware. Tomorrow is where things get really, really, really spicy.
16: Yeah.
15: And then we have off and on rain pretty much for the rest of the week.
16: Yeah, I was talking to folks from Town and Country Nursery, Farmer Bob, over in Carneysville yesterday. And, his wife said, if we could just get like a good soaking rain, not a lot, but just a good soaking rain that doesn't run off.
15: I think that's what we're going to get.
16: So helpful.
15: Thursday through the end of this week. Texter weighs in and says, Jarrettstown was hit hard, around Reunion Corner Road, Bunker Hill, nothing. So yeah, it was interesting. It looks like it might've just missed, to the southeast of where we are here and maybe the Inwood area and the Martinsburg area. But I know that some parts of West Virginia got crushed because parts of Virginia got crushed. So if you got crushed, let us know, 304-263-4321. I want to get to some sound here really quickly, but before we do that, we have some more headlines we'll get to a little bit later on in the show. But it's been nice to see Andrew Wolf, Staff Sergeant Andrew Wolf, continue to make appearances, throwing out first pitches, showing up at events, and he did that yesterday, Marcia.
16: That's right. So apparently it was National Guard Day yesterday at the Nationals. And I know we're not a Nationals affiliate, but this is a really cool regional story. And so apparently he threw out the pitch, and it was a pretty good pitch.
15: It looked like it, yeah. Absolutely.
16: So, ask me to do that. I'm going to do underhand, and everyone's going to be like, well, that was...
15: Everyone says I can do a better job, and then you walk out there in front of all the fans, and you're right. Like, I don't know. I've thrown out a lot of real pitches, but I've never thrown out a ceremonial first.
16: Is there a different technique if you're doing ceremony?
15: You don't want to gas the guy.
16: You don't want to show up the home team.
15: We had a buddy of mine, Justin Nelson, we used to play baseball with back in the day. He went to Morgantown High. Somehow was able to throw out the first pitch of a Pirates game. And Justin was a really good pitcher. And he threw a knuckleball. And we were all begging him to throw a knuckleball as his first pitch. And he did not do it. But he threw a strike. So there
16: really?
15: You go. Yeah. So if at any point, if anybody wants Marcia or I, we're available for ceremonial first pitches.
16: Look, mine is going to be underwhelming. If I'm pitching anything, you're going to be underwhelmed. I'm just letting you know.
15: That's what they said when I took the mound back when I was playing. So there you go. Text line open at 304-263-4321. Again, we've got some stories we want to get to here in just a moment. But I wanted to play this audio. Jeff Jenkins aired this or part of this on midday yesterday. And there's a story up at WVMetroNews.com. There's going to be more of it today. There are these informal discussions with the State Senate and the State House down in the Capitol. And House members spent more than an hour on Monday discussing data centers on the first of 2 days of planned meetings at the state capitol. So you're about to hear audio here from Kanawha County's Tristan Levitt, Kanawha County Delegate Mike Pushkin, and Raleigh County Delegate Jordan Maynor, as they were just asking some of these questions about transparency when it comes to data centers. So this is about a five-minute period of that discussion yesterday at the Capitol.
17: Was there any kind of, and this is to anybody who could maybe have this answer, was there any talk about transparency, specifically of the potential companies that would be interested potentially in coming to West Virginia? Was there any concern as far as transparency in the fact specifically of where that they would get their water from, how much water they would use? Was that ever brought up as a deal breaker to any of the companies, or, and I think the delegate from the 53rd talked about this, of being more transparent and being more open and kind of clearing up the air a little bit for the community? Is that, I guess, was there ever kind of an issue that, you know, they don't want to, give that information, or would they be willing to share that to be able to help the citizens be a little bit more comfortable with what's going on?
18: I'll just say, in the past, on Delegate Maynor, I didn't hear any concerns about that from anybody. People are very, they again, it is imperative to them, these companies, right? This isn't just like a passion project or something, right? Especially some of these very large campuses, right? They see this as America's future, and so they want to do everything they can in a way that helps the community to appreciate what they're doing, that helps them to get the approvals that they need. And so I didn't hear any concerns about being very open and transparent about what they're doing.
19: Yeah, and I'll reiterate what he said. I mean, just by nature of a business model, you're seeing certain areas of the country, they're pushing back on these due to either misinformation or what have you, whatever the reason. And I think there's a recognition that, hey, we have to do more transparency. We have to do more communication with community. And so we did hear several times the reiteration of that, of we have to get into these communities, we have to educate them, we have to be as open as humanly possible so the communities are welcoming and accepting of us.
17: Thank you. Appreciate it.
20: Thank you. Delegate Pushkin.
21: Thank you, Mr. Chairman. And this question, I'll address it to the gentleman from the 53rd, Delegate Levitt. As you were addressing some of the myths involved, and one was that, and it's kind of a follow-up to what we were just talking about in regards to transparency. You said that you address, referred to it as a myth that these companies that want to put these data centers in don't want to be better partners with the communities that they do want better communications with the communities that they're proposing these for. Removing the local, any type of local control that was included in House Bill 2014, and that's the part that really concerns a lot of us, that removal of local control, wouldn't that remove the incentive for them to reach out to the community? Because as far as I know, there haven't been a whole lot of town halls held by these companies. I'm most familiar with the one proposed in Putnam County. As far as I know, Google hasn't been out in the community discussing this with people. So that is a concern for a lot of people. Maybe not at data center world, but the people that live next to it, it is a concern. So you would still call that a myth that they don't want to talk to them? Because if not, they need to get out and talk to them.
18: Well, a couple thoughts on that. And I hear your point. And Ms. Smith can probably address this better than I can. But as much as, again, a takeaway from mine was companies need to get out there and be messaging for these better. That said, it strikes me that they are somewhat caught a little bit because they, as far, unless I'm mistaken, right, I don't think any of these projects has been approved by the state yet, right? So it's difficult to go and say these are the parameters when the parameters haven't yet been approved, right? There may be various modifications and other things that they have to go through in that process. So it's hard to come and say, here's the product that we have and it's a great one when they're not fully approved to, I won't say sell, right, but to come and implement that. So I do think that kind of results in maybe kind of a bifurcated set of things to educate on. One is just in general to educate on what data centers are generally and what they can do in a community and that they want to be a partner. But a lot of the specific questions of what is the water usage going to be and what's the model and whatever else, you know, again, we're still in the nascent stage with the state. And so for anybody coming, you know, to spend money on an education campaign and then not have the project approved would be, I think, you know, not a wise use of time and resources for a company. So I think that's part of the duality that we have is that no project is set in stone right now as far as I am aware. And I do think there's some grace to be had there to say, let's let them get to that stage and then go and educate the community on, now that we've gotten this approved at a certain level. And again, recognizing there are multiple levels of approval, right? There's the approval to be able to qualify for what came under House Bill 2014, and then there are different levels of approvals for specific permits and things like that. But that overall initial approval is the key one, and again, it seems to me that's it would be odd to dive in fully, although I'd like to see a little more involvement, if possible, from companies.
15: So that's sound courtesy of Jeff Jenkins, who was following these meetings yesterday. He will continue to do so today. So I would expect more data center conversation coming up on today's edition of Metro News Midday, sometime around the 2 o'clock hour is when it happened yesterday. ATV season is underway. We're giving you the chance to win a Honda 4-Trax Rancher. 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We're back with more show in a moment.
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3: Text still appreciated at 304-263-4321. Marsh Kavalik to my right. I'm Luke Wiggs. We're with you until the top of the hour. Today, we'll briefly continue our conversation on data centers because we had an interesting guest on yesterday's Panhandle Live. Last Tuesday, Berkeley County business leaders, state officials, economic development experts gathered for a lunch and learn, hosted by the Martinsburg and Berkeley Chamber of Commerce. This was to discuss, believe it or not, the future of data centers in West Virginia, especially the proposed $4 billion Beddington data center campus. Well, Martinsburg Journal

0: individually before the Lunch and Learn and had a sit-down interview with them.
1: And she brought this up yesterday. I think a lot of people may not realize Penzance is the group that is constructing the data center, but there's still yet to be an end user picked out for said data center. Now, she said about one of the panelists in particular was from Loudoun County, and of course, they spoke very favorably of the data center.
0: And at the Lunch and Learn, Buddy Reiser was one of the panelists, and he's the economic development director for Loudoun County, and basically came in and headed up their data center alley. And, you know, it was complete positive. I don't know why he would come here and not, you know, and be positive if it wasn't. You know, he doesn't have anything to gain or lose about them coming here. It certainly is not going to affect the billions of dollars coming into Loudoun County through data centers.
1: But of course, Tony threw around the Z word, zoning. There are different challenges in Berkeley County than there are in Loudoun County.
2: There are. And obviously, there's a lot more nuance to this story. You can read that story on newsstands now. I think there's a fresh edition coming tomorrow. So if you want to get the paper copy of that, check out the journal on newsstands now. I don't know if there were any other reporters in that room, so.
1: Yeah, and she did a tremendous job. I was following along with the article in preparation for the interview yesterday. There's a lot of depth to it. We encourage you to check it out, or you can read it online on the Martinsburg Journal website. Also on yesterday's show, we got to hear from Michelle Atha. She's with the Berkeley County Solid Waste Authority. All kinds of events that the Solid Waste Authority puts on that we like to promote, including this one, a tire collection event.
3: You can bring 10 tires. You need to have your West Virginia ID. They need to be off the rim this time. So that's a change. And that's going to be Saturday, May 30th from 9 to 3. And that's at the South Berkeley Recycling Center in Inwood.
1: And again, you can find those complete interviews on our Panhandle News Network Spotify page. 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All the occupants of a townhouse that caught fire in Baker Heights in the area of Martinsburg on Monday got out safely. On Monday, Company 60 units from the Baker Heights Volunteer Fire Department responded along with their mutual aid partners, and they responded to a fire in Arcadia Springs in the north area. They found a heavy fire engulfing an end-of-the-row townhome and said, quote, "Fortunately, all occupants were evacuated from the premises safely. We extend our gratitude to our mutual aid partners, including Virginia Fire Department, Company 60, South Berkeley Fire Company, City of Martinsburg Fire Department, Beddington Volunteer Fire Department, Shepherdstown Fire Department, the 167th Airlift Wing," and the list goes on.
2: Might be VA. I'm thinking VA. Maybe it needed, instead of Virginia.
1: Okay.
2: Since they're probably pretty close.
1: Yeah. Okay.
2: But yeah, can you imagine as hot as it was yesterday?
1: Yeah, absolutely.
2: Responding to a house fire, that's crazy. A follow-up to with that interview we did with Michelle Atha, they put a post up, that shred document, or document shred event that they did, 126 vehicles.
1: Wow.
2: They shredded just under 4 tons of paper.
1: Very good. Also, a story at our website, panhandlenewsnetwork.com. A seventh suspect has been arrested in connection to a November 2025 triple murder house fire in Washington County. A lot to unpack here. A press release from the Maryland State Police has identified the suspect as Jordan Conley Roby, age 20, of Hagerstown. Roby was indicted by a Washington County grand jury on 3 counts of first-degree murder and arson, robbery, and additional offenses. Following his arrest by Maryland state troopers on Thursday, May 18th in 2026, Roby was held without bond during the arrest at a Hagerstown City business. Police located an AR-style pistol, which was seized from Roby during the arrest operation.
2: It was a big gun, too.
1: Yeah, interesting. He's the seventh suspect charged in connection to the murder of Brittany Ray, a 31-year-old, Harold Fleischman, a 36-year-old, and Brianna May Weischer, 25-year-old, all of Clear Spring. We encourage you to read more in an article at panhandlenewsnetwork.com. Additional headlines you can find there as well. If you missed our conversation yesterday about the shooting at a South Berkeley nightclub, that's on there. We're continuing to follow the story of the dozen handguns that were stolen from a Berkeley County gun shop. Correct me if I'm wrong, Marcia, but the information we're working with now is about the same as what we said last week.
2: Right. The business owner said about a dozen handguns. The sheriff's office has not clarified that, but did say that the ATF is involved, and the business owner did release some video. You can actually see the break-in happening in that video. It's just very troubling because, you know, what are those folks doing with those guns?
1: Right, absolutely. As we talked about, members of the House have gathered at the West Virginia State Capitol for informal discussions yesterday and today. Jack Carlson reports on something that House Democrats want, a suspension

0: of the statewide gas tax.
1: House Minority Leader Sean Hornbuckle says he and other House Democrats will share a proposal today during informal meetings at the state capitol. Hornbuckle says Democrats want a special session of the legislature to address rising gas prices.
2: Gas and diesel, as everyone knows, is out of control.
1: West Virginia state officials announced earlier this month that this fiscal year's income has exceeded expectations by $269 million. Hornbuckle says the government could use that surplus money rather than the gas tax for the time being. Contractors Association of West Virginia CEO Jason Pizzatella says it's not so simple.
3: We think it's just a risky move that is outweighed by the investments we need to make in our infrastructure.
1: Pizzatella says prices will lower once the U.S.-Iran talks come to a close. I'm Jack Carlson, WVMetroNews.com.
0: And I got to tell you, Marcia, I haven't had a lot of $50 fill-ups in my life with my Dodge Avenger, but I've had a few over the last couple of weeks. I don't know about you.
4: I will say we ended up in California with the Prius, and it was the first time we took a picture of it. It's the first time we've ever put $35 worth of gas.
0: So what was it in California? Was it $7?
4: Every bit of. And, you know, on the way there, we went through all these different states, and I was like, what do you mean it's almost $5? But, you know, again, we were in the Prius, so
0: right. Absolutely.
4: Sips gas.
0: All right, we've got to break the tape. We've reached the bottom of the hour and more show to get to on the other side, so we encourage you to keep it here. Panhandle Live continuing on the Panhandle News Network.
5: I'm Sergeant R.A. Marsh.
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11: West Virginia Metro News, I'm Jeff Jenkins. Members of the House of Delegates back at the Capitol this morning for a second day of informational meetings ahead of next month's start to regular interim committee meetings. Data centers will be back on the agenda today. Monday, a handful of delegates shared what they learned from a pro-industry meeting called Data Center World, held recently in Washington, D.C. Raleigh County Delegate Jordan Maynor says developers know how important transparency is.
12: Just by nature of you know, a business model, you're seeing certain areas of the country, they're pushing back on these due to either misinformation or what have you, whatever the reason. And I think there's a recognition that, hey, we have to do more.
11: The economics of data centers on the agenda for today. Governor Patrick Morrissey says there's money to be saved in state government. Three audits have been completed.
13: We were able to do a pretty comprehensive review of the Department of Human Services, of transportation, of homeland security. Now, a year and a few months in, we're able to report some of what we found.
11: Morrissey says there's a potential savings of $168 million.
13: We're trying to make sure that we're delivering on the promise of protecting taxpayer dollars. We know that some of these may seem like common sense.
11: You can read more about those potential savings at WVMetroNews.com. The state's busiest commercial airport, West Virginia International Yeager Airport in Charleston, has received word that it will receive nearly $15 million from the federal government to help with its terminal modernization project. 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
14: Come on, Liam, let's go. Get open. Come on, go for it. Wake up. 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Oh, come on, use your head. 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Dominate.
15: There he goes again. 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
16: That's what Liam wants.
15: That's what we all want.
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11: Two sitting Republican members of the House of Delegates remain behind their challengers in last week's primary election after vote canvassing efforts in Cabo and Wood counties Monday. Cabo County Delegate Daniel Linville trails Aaron Holley by 2 votes. Wood County Delegate Bill Anderson is behind Justin Bernard by 3 votes. Candidates can request a recount, but they have to pay for it. There's no need for a recount of any kind after voters defeated a school construction bond in Braxton County last week. 8 out of every 10 voters voted against it. From the Metro News Anchor Desk, I'm Jeff Jenkins.
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7: Welcome back to the show. It's Panhandle Live. Dave and TJ will take over here at the top of the hour, and we'll tell you what to expect from them. Pretty jam-packed show. We'll get into the rundown in our final segment. Also, excited to catch up with our final guest as we have to navigate through just the really, really cold temperatures that we had in April and now these scorching hot temperatures in May. We'll dive into that in our last segment. And as Marcia mentioned, we're going to have a weather-related guest on Panhandle Live this week to talk about the craziness of the four seasons. Essentially, we will be experiencing this week. And while we're doing that, this week, next week, and the coming days, we're going to have a lot of graduations, Marcia.
8: For sure. So, you know, these dates, if you don't have a child, you know, in high school, no graduating senior, this is important for you to know just so you can avoid the areas or like eat before or way after, you know, that those graduation assemblies are going to be going out. Did you have a place that you're like, when I graduate from high school or college, we need to eat here?
7: No, not really. We did. I think we went out to eat when I graduated college. But no, our graduation, as I talked about with Tony Milburn yesterday, of seven people, was pretty low key. I had some family come out for it, but I don't remember us eating anywhere after. What about you?
8: Well, when I graduated high school, we really didn't. Like, I think it was just, you know, went home probably and ate. But
7: we had a graduation party the next day. I think we got like a Chick-fil-A nugget tray or something, had people over to the house. But let's be honest with ourselves. Those parties are just vehicles to make sure your kids get gift cards and stuff full of money from people that are giving them graduation gifts.
8: I think you just said the quiet part out loud.
7: Well, am I wrong? I already got my money. I don't care if I ruin it for everybody else. But yeah, we just went to a bunch of graduation parties the next day. Like, we had planned them out to where nobody's party would run into anybody else's party, and we just went to each other's graduation parties.
8: So we did have a party after I graduated college, but it wasn't like, you know, we were asking great aunts or anything for gift cards or anything. It was just like a, you know, we had a picnic at our house. But my husband's Italian grandma said those gifts are borrowed. Because eventually, you know, when you talk about like you give someone a shower gift, you give someone a wedding gift, eventually you will be on the receiving end or you will be on the giving end of those. It's just kind of cyclical. I thought that was a very interesting, you know, take on all of that. And
7: so let's hit people with the dates. You talked about areas to avoid.
8: So Berkeley Springs High School's graduation is May 21st. Mm-hmm. Pawpaw's May 22nd. I'm looking at the West Virginia Department of Education website. And correct me, listeners, if I'm wrong. It looks as though Washington and Jefferson High Schools are having their graduations on the same nights.
7: I think they've done that before. I might be wrong, but I vaguely remember my first year out here, there were some baseball regional games that had to be amended because of graduation times, and I think it was both those schools graduating at the same time.
8: Yeah,
7: I might be wrong.
8: So that makes me feel better that I'm not just seeing a typo. But both of those, May 31st, apparently. So Jefferson County restaurants, probably going to be pretty darn busy. Okay, so in Berkeley County, now we got a chance to talk to some of the graduates from Berkeley County High Schools. You can listen back to that podcast. That's always just such a delightful little segment that we listen, that we have those folks on. So their first graduation is this week, the 21st. So that would be Thursday. They're going to have 395 students graduate. 11 of those going into the military, 241 onto a higher education of some sort. Martinsburg High School's graduation is Tuesday, May 26th. They'll have 376 students graduating, 7 of those going into the military, 123 pursuing post-secondary education. Hedgesville High School's graduation is Wednesday, May 27th. They are anticipating 319 graduates. 6 of those going into the military, 202 pursuing post-secondary education. And then finally, Muswellen High School, Thursday, May 28th, they have the largest number, 422 graduates, 14 of those going into the military, 175 of those seniors pursuing post-secondary education. And related to our South Berkeley community, this evening is the final bell ceremony for the Inwood Primary School. Ooh. It is a tiny little, it was an elementary school for the longest time. Now it's a primary school. Just there in the corner where you see Sheets and the Walgreens is in that general area. That is going to be made into a learning center.
7: Interesting.
8: So tonight from 5 to 7, they're celebrating 100 years of Inwood Primary School. They'll have their final bell ceremony. Students, staff, alumni, and community members can walk the halls one last time. And why is that? Because that building's going to be demolished.
7: Hmm. So I hope you get the chance to cherish some memories there in the south end of the county. You look at some of those numbers, Marcia, and the statistics we gave you specifically for Berkeley County that caught my eye for Martinsburg and Musselman specifically. Less than half of their graduates are going on to secondary education. That number for Spring Mills and Hedgesville, it's somewhere in like the 60% range. It's interesting. I feel like that number continually drops, but then we have guests on all the time. Talk about Blue Ridge. They talk mm-hmm. about all these different opportunities. Right. And I think that we finally reached the correct level of education for high school graduates to say that you don't have to go to. I think that there are people my age that were kind of in the last generation mm-hmm. of we're going to college because we think we need to. And I think that we've done a really, and I'm not anti-college. I went to college. I think people should go to college if that's what they want to for their career. But I think we've reached the right point in academic literacy where people have figured out that they don't have to go to college if they have a clear alternative for their career.
8: In my news prep today, there was a story that beginning the next school year, there is some Pell Grant money available for those who are seeking continuing education in a career field other than like a college mm-hmm. Program. So I think that'll be kind of an interesting, I know there are, I think they do the last dollar tuition for some of these ongoing programs for skill training that might be in a vocational school, but it could be also offered by a community college. So I think all of those different avenues where folks can maybe get a little more creative with their financing for it will encourage them to get some of this training that otherwise they might have felt a little locked out of.
7: And I'm excited for the CTE Center coming to the south end of Berkeley, or south end of Foxcroft, I should say.
8: The old with Kmart.
7: Indeed, the old Kmart. So the spirit of Halloween is going to have to find a new place to set up here in a couple of months. But yeah, I mean, that's going to be exciting. I was a part of that levy that narrowly passed.
8: Right.
7: Big opportunities for students. I know they were talking about, we've had the city of Martinsburg has talked about Berkeley County Schools potentially taking over some buildings downtown too. So yeah, so exciting things happening.
8: Have you seen the meme with the spirit of Halloween?
7: Mm.
8: Will
7: someone say something closes?
8: Right.
7: And they,
8: right. The latest iteration was it was an actual Spirit Airlines airplane. people can't help themselves.
7: I used to love going into Spirit. That was I guess I'm going to reveal some information about myself. That was a great date spot for the girls that I dated in high school. Love going to Spirit
8: emo,
7: of Halloween.
8: Emo
7: walking
8: girls.
7: Around. They had yeah. like the ones in Morgantown had like little like horror tunnels. Like you could walk into the store normally, but you could also go in like a separate way through this like thing with a bunch of jump scares.
8: Limited time only.
7: Yeah, I know. Yeah. They really dress it up.
8: November 1st, this all goes away.
7: Absolutely.
8: I don't know when they close, to be honest. I'm just But yeah, that was never my thing.
7: Texter weighs in and says that Jaredstown's final bell is Wednesday from 5 to 7.
8: Thank you. Thank you so much. I didn't realize that. So I guess both of those must be going to be integrated into that to the Mountain Ridge Primary School. Mm-hmm. Building. So it kind of, you know, if you're nostalgic or if you sure. grew up here, I've been in that building before. It is so sweet. It's such a sweet little building, the Inwood Primary School, and I'm sure the Jaredstown Elementary too. Thank you, by the way, Texter, for letting us know. This has got to be kind of a, you know, kind of a tough transition for folks to see their elementary school and know that it's just going to be, you know, tumbled down and, well, and replaced.
7: If that description fits you, let us know, texters. If you have any memories or opinions you want to get out there, 304-263-4321 is the number to text. We'll wrap up the show next.
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7: We're now a round deep into the high school baseball postseason as we react to Monday night scores and some play-in games. Wheeling Park traveled to the Eastern Panhandle and in a weather-delayed game defeated Musselman 14-1, Preston an 8-4 victory over University, which means these four matchups are set for today in the North Region. Wheeling Park travels to Morgantown. Spring Mills takes on Martinsburg in Bulldog Country. Preston travels to Shenandoah Junction to take on Jefferson. And Hedgesville travels to Jefferson County to take on Washington. You can find the complete bracket at WVMetroNews.com. On the Panhandle News Network this evening, WEPM Martinsburg and WCSD Berkeley Springs will have Baltimore Orioles baseball against the Tampa Bay Rays. The O's dropped last night's game 16-6. With sports, I'm Luke Wiggs.
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7: Welcome back. Final segment of Panhandle Live. Dave and TJ coming up here in a moment. If we have time, we'll set the rundown for Metro News Talk Line, but I will tell you that it's Amelia Nicely to lead off the show here in a little over 10 minutes from now. Marsha Kavalik to my right. I'm Luke Wiggs. Marsha, we're pleased to be joined by our next guest here in studio.
8: It's Katie Ordov from Orr's Farm Markets. Good morning.
12: Good morning.
8: What's growing?
12: Well, not a lot in Martinsburg.
8: Okay, let's talk about it. We'll lead with that. It has been a tough spring for all of y'all in the orchard, growing, all of that. Talk about that a little bit.
12: Yeah, from what we're hearing, farmers have not ever seen weather like this, or it's been a very long time since maybe 1966, 1985. We're hearing some different regions we're asking farmers, when is the last time that you remember a frost affecting your harvest in this way? And, just talking to each other and networking and trying to figure out how do you navigate, you know, a season where a frost has killed most of what you grow. And so what we're finding is there's going to be more collaboration than normal, and it's going to be outside of maybe the local area, but we're going to be collaborating with other farmers to try to bring things into our farm market that we can't grow this season. Our frost nights were like April 21st, April 22nd, I believe. They were calling for 32, 31. We had 21 by our strawberry patch.
8: Wow.
12: So we did run our wind machine, you know, that was right over our strawberry patch areas. And it still did not, you know, it's not enough to bring the temperature up from 21. That's pretty low temperatures.
7: So those were the biggest losses, the strawberries? What else was affected?
12: We lost a lot of things. We lost our strawberries. We lost all of our sweet and tart cherries. We lost 60% of our blueberries. We will have blueberries probably this season from our farm. We're seeing about 40% of the berries on the bushes. The grapes were very stunted. Like, they weren't out yet, but we're not seeing shoots on our grapes like we're used to. So we're not sure if they're going to come back this season or not. Blackberries, I think we just talked about blackberries, but we're going to have some blossoms coming out on the blackberries, so we'll know more about them soon. And all of our peaches froze out, and all of our nectarines and plums. So we have some apples. We're seeing some, like, a very limited amount of apples. Hopefully I'll have some pick your own apples. I'm not sure. And then we will be doing, of course, the pumpkin patch. The one thing is that none of our vegetable gardens were in yet, and none of our flower gardens were in yet. So we'll still have a lot of pick your own flowers, which we had already planned to go bigger on this season and do like flower workshops this year, and maybe some farm to table dinners with like flower arranging as part of them. So we're going big on flower gardens, and also vegetables. You're probably going to see regionally a lot of farmers doing the same thing that we are doing. So my advice to people that are used to shopping at Orr's and other local farm markets, get what you can. Be open to buying things from outside of your local region if needed. My husband's meeting with some farmers today from Michigan. We're trying to source some peaches from Michigan because there's a lot of states that lost their peaches this year across our nation. So there's going to be a peach shortage. So you're going to want to get them when you see them. But the other thing is, if you're a canner, a freezer, somebody that likes to preserve, take advantage of the large amount of vegetables you're probably going to see this summer, because farmers like me that don't have fruit are going to be growing a lot of vegetables. So like green beans, corn, I'm anticipating the pricing on those things is going to be really good, because there's going to be a lot of competition, because we're going to all have it. We're going to all have that strategy. So I have a feeling you're going to see a flooding of like green beans and tomatoes and cucumbers. So, you know, put those things up while you can. Enjoy the fruit that you can get. And then next season, appreciate it when it's here again, you know. So, yeah, that's the synopsis of what we're looking at.
8: You mentioned that you already had some things in the works. You guys have been talking about maybe your farm to table expanding, but you've been doing some building on grounds, right?
12: Right. We had multiple projects that we had started, and that was kind of a wingding for us. You know, when we got that late frost, and we were like, okay, do we keep moving forward on these projects, or do we shut everything down? And so we are moving forward. We are working on an Airbnb, our farmhouse, the big white farmhouse that you see in front of our barnyard.
8: I always wondered about that.
12: It's so beautiful inside. The family that was living there moved into another house, a smaller house. And so we are renovating it, and we're going to do a kids camp out of there as well this summer. It's going to be called Camp Sunshine. You can go on our website and sign up for that. It's 2 weeks of four-day day camp. And it's kind of like an Appalachian agricultural training for children. If you want your child to feel like they grew up in a farm family and had that experience, like grandma teaching them how to make pies, like I've tagged the older generation, and my mom's getting her friends on board. We're going to teach kids how to make cheese. We're going to teach kids how to make pies from scratch, how to make sourdough bread. We have a lady that's coming to teach the kids how to make pasta from scratch. So we're trying to get the word out about the camp because it is new. So hopefully people will see it and sign up. We're including lunch, we're including snacks, and we have before and after care those days. And then when we're done with the camp, we're going to turn that house into an Airbnb for the rest of the season. And so it's about 3.5 bedrooms, and it's going to be just a great experience for families coming to our area that want their kids to feel like, you know, just be enjoy the farm and all of the beauty, and going to the barnyard and seeing the animals. But they'll be able to stay the night in the farmhouse and make a whole vacation out of it.
8: I would sign up for like a weekend camp, Saturday camp for learning how to do some of that stuff. Because I think some of those skills, like my mom, really good at it. My sister, really good at it. I miss that gene. And it would be awesome to learn some of those skills again.
12: Yeah, we are hoping to do, we're getting that request a lot, you know, from adults. We want to take classes too. So we are looking into that because we have time this season to do some of those things. So we have a little gardener's workshop coming up on May 30th where like a mom and a child or an uncle can bring a nephew, whoever is in your family. Like, it's just like kind of a partnership between the older generation and the younger generation. It's a $20 ticket. They can come and paint a pot and plant a flower and spend a few hours at the barnyard together. So that's May 30th. And then we are putting in an ice cream truck called Sweet Orchard Swirls.
8: How cute is that?
12: Yes. We've been training on our soft serve machine, and the quality of the ice cream is really good, I'll say. We're doing vanilla and chocolate and twist cones. But we're also doing a lot of concoctions. Like, you know, if you've come to our hot cocoa booth, you know we don't usually do things just low-key.
8: Right.
12: So we're going to have, of course, like, you know, your sundaes, your cones. But we've got some specialties up our sleeves.
8: Like apple dumpling kind of things, maybe.
12: Yeah, I can't elaborate. It's top secret. But as, you know, not to put the rush on the health department, but as soon as I get on out there,
7: if you're listening,
12: health department, no, we're a couple weeks out probably on being able to open the doors on that. We're training our staff this week and all learning how to make sundaes and things. And it's been fun for me. I've really enjoyed it. I'm hoping to not gain a ton of weight this summer, but you know.
7: So we talked about the bad frost as the weather's changed in the complete opposite direction. Are there concerns now? I mean, these last two today and yesterday are going to be pretty much triple digits.
12: Yeah, I mean, there's really nothing it can hurt out there at this point. But my husband was a little mad because it rained last night, and he was hoping to get all our pumpkins planted today for our pumpkin patch. We, you know, our pumpkin patch is going to be off like normal and probably bigger than normal because we will have a lot of time to put into it this season. So we were planning on adding gemstone mining down there this summer, that should be any day now that should be arriving. And we're just putting some time and effort into the barnyard and those activities that we don't normally have. We're excited about, you know, amping up the fall season too.
8: You know, we've talked to you in boom times. You know, you came in one season, I remember you said, you know, we're just getting double, you know, our blueberries are just gangbusters and all of that. And it's such a lovely time to talk to you. Times like this when producers are struggling, it's great to see how you guys are pivoting, coming up with new and ingenious ways to keep in the game and also working together.
12: It helps me to feel like we're not alone. Like I'm hearing this from all over, you know, New Jersey, Pennsylvania, Virginia, and it does create that camaraderie with each other where you're like, you know what, I'm praying for you, you know, and you kind of reach out to people that you haven't talked to in a while and make new relationships. And you have to look at doing things a different way. But we kind of see it as our year of Jubilee. You know, the nation just celebrated that last weekend, and it's a season that's a year of rest. You know, that's what Jubilee was. It was a year of rest where, you know, everything just sat and the crop stayed in the field. And I'm like, okay, we're being made to rest this season. So we will, you know, we're resting a little bit more than normal.
7: But so what's the best way for people to get updates when the ice cream truck finally opens, things like that? Where can people find out?
8: Oh, you'll know. Oh, yeah, yeah.
12: The website is pretty up to date. I do need to update the Pick Your Own pages, but the events are on the website. And we also are on Facebook a lot, making a lot of the smaller events that we're starting up, like the Little Gardeners Workshop, are just listed as Facebook events.
7: Very good. Katie Wardell, our guest this morning from Orr's Farm Market. Thank you for giving us the time, as always.
12: Thank you.
7: Absolutely. Metro News Talk Line is coming up here in just a little bit. What to expect from Dave and TJ. We'll hear from Amelia Nicely, Evan Brown from Fox News. Matt Pawlowski will stop by at 10:33. We'll hear from Kanawha County Delegate Tristan Levitt, was a part of that data center conversation at 11:06. Jaron Halpern from Fox News as well. And Brad McElhaney will stop by. All of that and more coming up on today's edition of Metro News Talk Line. You missed any or part of this show, you can find it podcasted on our Panhandle News Network Spotify page. We've got Baltimore Orioles baseball on this evening against the Tampa Bay Rays, a 6:40 first pitch. For Marsh Kavalik, I've been Luke Wiggs. Stay tuned for Talk Line. We'll talk to you tomorrow, folks.
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2: The acting attorney general testifies at the Senate for the first time since taking over. I'm Dave Anthony, Fox News, and Todd Blanch is pushing for a 13% increase in the Department of Justice budget.
3: This underscores our department's renewed focus on reducing violent crime, combating the fentanyl crisis, strengthening border and immigration enforcement, expanding fraud prevention, and ensuring our law enforcement agencies have the resources they need.
2: But before Blanch spoke, he got an earful from a Democrat.
4: The acting attorney general is supposed to be the people's lawyer and defend the rule of law.
2: Instead, Democratic Senator Chris Van Hollen told Blanch he's working for President Trump, doing his dirty work.
4: And here you are at a budget hearing asking for taxpayer funds to pursue the department's mission when you're using those funds to punish Trump's adversaries, reward his friends, and pursue his personal vendettas.
2: The president's telling U.S. military to be ready at a moment's notice after delaying what he says was a plan to resume bombing Iran because Gulf countries asked him to wait, still hoping to negotiate a deal.
5: But we'll see whether or not it amounts to anything. We've had periods of time where we thought pretty much getting close to making a deal and didn't work out.
6: Iranian officials confirmed that on Sunday, their side provided the Trump administration through Pakistani mediators with an updated peace proposal. But one issue has been that Iran wants to settle the issue of nuclear capabilities after an agreement to end hostilities has been made. The White House says any agreement must mandate the country be cleared of nuclear material.
2: Fox's Alexandria Hoff at the White House. The president is hoping Republicans in Kentucky vote Congressman Thomas Massie out of office in the most expensive primary in history. Ed Gallrain is the Trump-backed challenger, one of many contests on primary ballots there and in five other states. They're also voting in Alabama, Georgia, Idaho, Oregon, and Pennsylvania. 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
8: Good morning. With your news update, I'm Marcia Cavalli. A Mingo County jury needed less than an hour yesterday to convict Timothy Kennedy on all five criminal counts in the June 2023 shooting death of State Police Sergeant Corey Maynard. Sentencing is scheduled for July. Maynard served for a time in the Eastern Panhandle. Read more at WVMetroNews.com. Members of the West Virginia House of Delegates spent more than an hour yesterday debating transparency requirements for data center developers. Some delegates expressed concern that a recent state law, HB 2014, removes local control and reduces the incentive for developers to engage with communities. A second planning meeting on the topic is scheduled for today at the state capitol. Meanwhile, last Tuesday, Berkeley County business leaders, state officials, and economic development experts gathered for a lunch and learn hosted by the Martinsburg Berkeley County Chamber of Commerce, that to discuss the future of data centers in West Virginia, particularly a proposed $4 billion Beddington Data Center campus. Martinsburg Journal editor Tony Milbourne covered that story.
9: This meeting, panel discussion, if you will, was open only to chamber members. So it wasn't a community event. Let's just say that. And that upset a lot of people. We were specifically, you know, learning about the Beddington project that's causing a lot of consternation. So I met with the Penzance folks individually before the lunch and learn and had a sit down interview with them.
8: You can read Tony Melbourne's reporting in the latest edition of the Journal, which is out on newsstands now. Maryland State Police say a seventh person has been arrested and charged in connection with a 2025 triple murder and house fire in Washington County. 20-year-old Jordan Roby of Hagerstown has been indicted on three counts of first-degree murder, arson, robbery, and additional offenses. He's being held without bond. Investigators believe Roby and other suspects targeted the Clear Spring residents in a drug-related matter, then shot them and set the home on fire. The town of Bath is letting folks know that the Berkeley Springs Water Works will be conducting hydrant flushing in and around Fairview Drive. It begins today and continues through the rest of the week. Customers could experience sporadic drops in water pressure between the hours of 9 a.m. and 3:30 in the afternoon each day.
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2: Here is your Panhandle News Network forecast this afternoon. Expect a mix of clouds and sun with a chance of a thunderstorm in the area. It will be scorching hot, with the temperature reaching a record-breaking high of 97, surpassing the previous record of 96 set back in 1996. Tonight will be mainly clear and warm with a low of 68. With your Panhandle News Network forecast, I'm meteorologist Joe Lundberg.
1: The Panhandle News.

Coming up this morning, lots to dive into, as per usual. House of Delegates continues their interim meetings, only the House of Delegates meeting. We'll talk about the Morrow transmission line and maybe an appearance by Brad.

0: McElhenney. Data centers. Oh, we're going to talk data centers as well. It's Metro News Talk Line, and we are underway.
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0: 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Good morning if you're listening in on one of our great radio affiliates across the state, or if you're watching on the Metro News TV app, Facebook Live, and YouTube. We appreciate you being part of the day. Dave Wilson of Morgantown, TJ Meadows is in Charleston. Doesn't matter which city, they're both the Encova Insurance Studios. We appreciate you listening in. 800-765-TALK, 800-765-8255, the phone number. 304-TALK, 304 is the text line. Coming up, as I mentioned, Brad McElhenney, second hour. Kanawha County Delegate Tristan Levitt going to join us. We'll talk data centers and more information on the Marl transmission line. Jared Halpern, Evan Brown scheduled to join us as well from Fox News. Busy day. Say good morning to TJ Meadows in Charleston. Morning, TJ Meadows.
5: Good morning, sir. It's yet another beautiful day to be in pursuit of happiness, is it not?
0: I like the optimism. Let's see if we can take care of that by the end of the show today, shall we? The House of Delegates only interim session continues in Charleston today. Meetings yesterday, meetings scheduled today. Lots of discussion. Friend of the show and Capitol reporter Amelia Farrell Nicely joins us on loan from West Virginia Watch from the bowels of the Capitol this morning. Amelia, good morning.
6: Good morning. How are you guys?
0: Doing well. How's everything at the Capitol?
6: Pretty good. You know, I think the House being in, we've had some lawmakers here that recently lost elections, and it's still been pretty friendly and good. I think if the Senate was meeting right now, it would be more of an episode of The Real Housewives. So we have the more, you know, less dramatic chamber in right now.
0: All right. A number of things we want to touch on with you. Let's start with the governor's news conference yesterday. $168 million in potential savings identified through those audits. What was kind of the reaction around the building yesterday?
6: I think people were questioning why the timing of it was released now. Of course, people are excited to see taxpayer dollars saved, and several of these agencies have been questioned by lawmakers throughout the years about their spending. So I think there was a positive reception to it. But of course, a lot of it was overshadowed by the news that the governor shared at the end of the press conference that we could see potential cuts to programs serving foster children, vulnerable children, et cetera, because of a deficit. I think the other question today is, what are you going to do with that $168 million? Because there are lots of issues around West Virginia that lawmakers would like to see that money invested into.
5: I thought it was going to be potholes. I mean, that seemed to be the takeaway yesterday. Yeah. That's all I heard, potholes.
6: Yeah. Well, that was specifically the Department of Transportation, the millions of dollars they're going to save through different initiatives is going to be put back into roads, according to the governor.
0: You mentioned right there at the end of the news conference, he identified the potential cuts to TANF funding. That's temporary assistance for needy families. We call it West Virginia Works here in West Virginia. But the governor outlined a structural deficit that he says needs to be corrected.
6: Yes, he says that we have a projected $40 million deficit in this program. And essentially what happened, according to him, is that during the COVID pandemic, there was, of course, more federal money flowing into the state. And so these programs that use TANF dollars, whether that's family support networks or I'm trying to think, like there's a clothing voucher program for kids, lots of programs that support vulnerable kids, that their budgets grew and then stayed that way as the federal funding decreased. So now we've got this projected $40 million deficit. And of course, I mean, I didn't point this out in my story yesterday and I should have. There is a possibility that we could backfill this program with state dollars, right? It doesn't have to rely on federal dollars. We're just a very federally dependent state. But the governor didn't give any indication that he plans on using state dollars to fix that structural deficit.
5: It seems to me, and we talked about this yesterday, but you're a more keen observer than I. 168 million sounds great. Sounds great. It's like 1% of total dollars when you include the federal dollars as well. Doesn't seem like something structurally that's going to change. I mean, we're not even keeping up with inflation. Doesn't seem like it's going to have much effect in the out years. Just kind of seems like, yeah.
6: Well, I also think it's worth noting, sure, there were a couple, I think it was around $9 million worth of savings that had already happened, like the National Guard mowing their own grass. Okay, that's already happening. So we've saved, I think it was $20,000 there. But the rest of these are projected savings, like everything has to go right and work, right? Mm-hmm. So for foster care, one of the projected savings for the Department of Human Services is a $25 million savings if we can bring hundreds of foster kids back to West Virginia and give them the services they need. That is so many pieces that have to fall in line, right? We need buildings, we need staff, et cetera.
5: Let me follow up on that. When these numbers are put out, did the consultant weigh any of the capital expenditures that would need to take place, to your point? Because maybe we have to spend some money to bring people back here. So are these savings a net benefit? Or are we weighing the cost to generate these savings and then whatever will result in the net benefit will happen? That's where I think this is a little muddy. I'm not sure if it accounts for any upfront investment that we would have to undertake in order to generate those savings. And then what is the real net? That wasn't made clear, at least to me.
6: Yeah, and me either. I mean, I didn't get to read every single line of the audits yesterday because I was running around the Capitol, but I did not see that. And, you know, for example, there was a line for saving money in the Department of Homeland Security where they want to put body cameras on all corrections officers. And the governor said this will save money because we have a record and less lawsuits or whatever it might be. Well, what's the cost of outfitting correction officers? Honestly, I think it could be $1 million from what my understanding is of body cameras in the past with law enforcement. So, yeah, I think there's a lot of questions moving forward about the savings. I think there's lots of waste that goes on in government. So the idea of this is really good, but I'm not sure how it's going to play out long term.
0: We tossed around the idea yesterday, Amelia, that the $168 million, when you look at the money that's coming in to fund some of these departments, is great. Don't get me wrong. It's $168 million in savings, but really we're kind of getting to the end of how much more efficient these departments can run, or how much more bare bones these departments can run if that's all you can find during these audits.
6: Yeah, and that's a great point. I mean, I think we still continue to see staffing vacancies in DOHS. I've seen multiple posts in the last week about emergency needs for CPS workers. Like, there are lots of issues going on with a lack of investment over years. I mean, I'm focusing on that one because that's the main department I cover, but we've seen that across the board. And so there's much more we can squeeze out of the situation.
5: Well, and that's where you would generate the most cost savings, where you spend the most money. So I know there's going to be continuing audits, but one would think you would start where you've got the highest propensity to save money. And so, you know, if $168 million comes out now, Dave, I don't know in these future audits. This may be it, man. This may be the top tier, right? The next one may be a couple million or this or that. I mean, you would start when you could get the most bang for your buck, no?
0: We've made government as efficient as possible. We have done it, guys. We have done it.
6: Hey, I'm going home.
0: Amelia Nicely joining us from West Virginia Watch, Capitol Reporter. Hey, before we move on, back to the TANF funding for just a moment. I know lawmakers were in their own meetings yesterday, members of the House of Delegates, but they were getting word, they were hearing these things coming out of the news conference. Mm-hmm. What kind of reactions did they have to the idea of possibly cutting this program?
6: Every Republican I spoke with on or off the record is very concerned. I mean, the number one thing they brought up to me are the family resource networks or the family support centers, because they know, I mean, especially in the House, these lawmakers are very close to their communities. They know the work that they're doing, whether it's handing out diapers, food, school supplies, parenting classes, et cetera. So I think that's the concern. Also, as you guys know, we just passed a landmark child care bill that overwhelmingly passed the Senate and House. The governor declined to sign it. And now he's signaling that we could see potential cuts to child care subsidies, which would kick kids off of that program. So I think many House members, I kept hearing over and over again, it's like we took five steps forward one step forward and five steps back if this should go through. And I saw an article just this morning that Jefferson County is in a child care crisis. So any changes to the child care assistance program will only worsen those long wait times and issues we're having with child care in West Virginia.
5: I mean, fairly obvious question, Dave. And Amelia, I'll give you an out since you're a real reporter and we just talk on the radio. Why wouldn't you float this with the legislature first and see where you are rather than making a big press splash and then back channeling? You get all this push. It seems backward to me, David.
0: Shoulder shrug emoji. You and I are on the same page there. Yes. Well, here's why. You don't have a working relationship with the legislature. That's why you don't back channel that.
6: Yes.
0: If that's the answer were trying to drive at there. Sorry, Amelia.
6: No, and I think I can say that as a reporter, the relationship between Morrissey and much of the legislature is not a good place. And while the Senate tends to be a little bit more favorable to the governor, child care was a major initiative for people in leadership in the Senate. I mean, Senator Ben Queen, Majority Whip, this is his issue. He just campaigned on it. And so it puts them in a sticky situation should this come before them. I think the question moving forward is, does the governor even need lawmakers' approval to do anything with TANF? I'm still murky on that and trying to work on that. But he may be able to change how this program operates without their approval, but should it come before them, I do not see it being anything short of a fight, a Real Housewives level fight. I'll say.
0: Amelia Nicely joining us, West Virginia Watch Capitol reporter. Hey, before we let you go, Raley's Law, we all remember how the session ended back in, I guess it was March, with the big fight there at the end of the session over Raley's Law. Well, Raley's Law has actually inspired Nebraska's legislature to take action. What happened out in the Cornhusker state?
6: Yes. So Senator Megan Hunt, she's an independent. She read news coverage of Raley's Law. Of course, it's a big bill here. And that directly inspired her to present a bill that the legislature passed. They folded it into another bill. And it will pause a parent's request to homeschool a child for 14 days if their parent or guardian is under investigation for child abuse and neglect. And so she told me, I got to speak with her and her assistant, and they said, you know, we were directly inspired and we realized we have the same loophole here. And like West Virginia, once they started debating this bill, they heard some horrific stories of what had happened to children. And so they were able to get it through in one session. And so I thought that was interesting that, you know, it passed there pretty easily. Nebraska, they don't have parties in their legislature, which is interesting, but it is conservative. And so they were able to get it through. But of course, it still is dividing people. I mean, I did a story last week on this fallout in the Senate from the election, and Senator Eric Tarr raised the concern to me, like, look, we're still divided over Raley's Law, much less what happened in election season. So it continues to have fallout here in West Virginia.
5: Quickly, how big of an issue do you think this will be in that Senate first between Flew Hardy and Wakeham Chapman?
6: Oh, it will be something I believe he will campaign on. I believe that Senator Chapman, let me not say that. I don't recall how she voted on this issue, but she certainly wasn't for Raley's Law, let me put it that way. And this has been a big issue for Delegate Flew Hardy. And so I think he expects to use it in the campaign. And I think he also said, I quoted in my story, he expects people against Raley's Law to spend a lot of money against him. And I think that's very true.
0: She's Amelia Farrell Nicely, Capitol reporter, West Virginia Watch, and my mother's favorite guest on Talk Line.
6: Thank you.
0: Oh, and
6: thanks,
0: by the way,
6: Dave's
0: thanks,
6: Mom.
0: And thanks for not taking any cheap shots at the Reds today. I appreciate it, Amelia.
6: Oh, you know, I'm beaten down from the election, so I'm not as so sarcastic as I usually
0: am. Well, you're pretty on point even then. All right, thanks, Amelia.
6: Thank you so much.
0: Appreciate it. Thank you very much. You can read her work over at the website, westvirginiawatch.com. Coming up, 304 Talk 304, we'll get to your text. 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
0: A handful of primary elections across the country today. In fact, there are six: Alabama, Georgia, Idaho, Kentucky, Oregon, and Pennsylvania. A couple of neighbors here having primaries. Over in Kentucky, President Trump critic Thomas Massie is facing a primary challenge in what has become an extremely expensive primary race. You think it was expensive here last week? Try Kentucky. Fox News Radio's Eben Brown joins us. Eben, good morning. Let's start in Kentucky. Just how expensive and contentious has that Senate seat race been?
9: The Senate seat is something that is always going to be expensive. It's a statewide race, and people are very, very much curious to see how statewide races go, because they're really the best kind of polling you could get about presidential races, usually just a couple years ahead, right? Because we elect presidents state by state with statewide races. So races for governor and Senate tend to be very well watched. And of course, people are curious to see how control of either the Senate or the House will go. And speaking of the House in Kentucky, I think the biggest race out of Kentucky that people are watching is that of Thomas Massie. President Trump has made it known that he is less than thrilled with Congressman Massie. First of all, he's endorsing someone else. He's spoken rather harshly about Congressman Massie, who, quite frankly, doesn't vote along with the president's needs in terms of legislation, and has become part of this growing cabal on the right wing, blaming Israel for everyone's problems, which is something President Trump doesn't take kindly to. I think more people are probably paying attention to see what happens with Congressman Massie, more so than the two-party contests, Republican and Democrat, to see who could eventually replace Mitch McConnell. But, of course, that people will probably pay even more attention to that in November.
10: $32 million is what I read, Eben, in this race, Massie versus his opponent. Give us some of the rhetoric, a feel for us, if we haven't heard it here in West Virginia. What kind of things are coming out in this campaign? It's getting pretty ugly, is it not?
9: It's gotten ugly, and recently there have been some accusations. I don't want to get too much into them because we haven't confirmed them, just about people alleging, we'll just call it misconduct in his personal life.
10: Sure.
9: Again, that's an allegation that's being made. We have no confirmation of this, and therefore, you know, we can't really comment further on it. But there is a growing dissatisfaction with him. I'll be judicious.

0: obnoxious here, among President Trump's supporters because Congressman Massey, not unlike Kentucky Senator Rand Paul, often bucks the party. And at key times when the president is counting on Republican support for something in the Congress. And the president feels that, the Republicans ought to be more cohesive and unified and supportive of him, the way Democratic lawmakers on the Hill are with each other. And of course, if they happen to have a Democratic president, the Democrats seem to fall in line very quickly. Republicans notoriously do not. The president, I think, is trying to change some of that culture. And of course, the president is interested in keeping his batting average up. His record for having endorsed candidates win against odds, even in primaries, remains pretty high. It's something like 95%. And of course, last week, his endorsement helped unseat perhaps one of his biggest detractors in the U.S. Senate, Louisiana U.S. Senator Bill Cassidy.
1: Eben, anything else in any of the other states you're keeping a close watch on today?
0: Well, I think from the interesting file, I think Alabama is very interesting. Yes, there's a primary going on for the next governor. Kay Ivey is term limited. Senator Tommy Tuberville is in the primary for governor. Therefore, there is a primary battle for his Senate seat, or there will be at some point, I guess. But the most interesting thing out of Alabama is that with the Voting Rights Act ruling from the Supreme Court just, I guess, last week, it has thrown Alabama's map, congressional district map, into disarray. And so they're going back to a previous map, but they don't have time to actually get a election going based on the previous map. So a number of the districts, not all, will hold primaries today, but the results will be discounted, and they're going to have a primary again in August. They're calling this the ghost primary. Just one of those kind of weird things. People will be voting, and in that race anyway, the vote won't be counted for anything. Like I said, there's still a gubernatorial primary, so those votes will count. But for the congressional district primary, they'll have to come back in August.
1: Fox News Radio's Eben Brown. Eben, thank you for the update, and thanks for bailing me out when I put Thomas Massey in the Senate there. Appreciate it, buddy.
0: You bet. Take care.
1: All right. Can you ever see words coming out of your mouth, TJ, and you just can't stop them?
2: All the time.
1: Yep.
2: Especially when I'm mad.
1: Eben did a fine job of trying to cover up for me there, and I appreciate that. All right, coming up, other side of the break, we'll talk about the Mid-Atlantic Resiliency Link. That's coming up. This is Talk Line on Metro News for 40 years, the voice of West Virginia. It is 10:30. Let's get a news update from the Metro News Radio Network. 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
3: West Virginia Metro News, I'm Jeff Jenkins. Sentencing set for July for Timothy Kennedy, the Mingo County man who is now a convicted murderer in the June 2023 shooting death of State Police Sergeant Corey Maynard. A Mingo County jury took about an hour combined Monday to convict Kennedy of all charges against him and decide he should have no mercy in Maynard's death. The jury rejected Kennedy's claim that he didn't remember what happened when he ambushed Maynard because he was hallucinating after being high on meth. It almost got through the legislature in this year's regular session, but lawmakers fell short of approving additional funding for special education for school districts. It's going to be a topic of discussion between now and the next regular session. House members started that discussion Monday. House Education Committee Chairman Joe Statler.
4: We're going to look at this from all issues. We're going to look at it from all sides.
3: Metro News statewide correspondent Brad McElhaney writes more about the discussion at WVMetroNews.com. Meanwhile, the future of data centers in the state also being discussed by House members. Another meeting set for today. Some are criticizing data center developers for not being transparent. Kanawha County Delegate Tristan Levitt says it's hard to be when there's been no approval of individual projects.
5: It strikes me that they are somewhat caught a little bit because they, unless I'm mistaken, right, I don't think any of these projects has been approved by the state yet, right? So it's difficult to go and say these are the parameters when the parameters haven't yet been approved.
3: Regular interim committee meetings involving both the House and Senate begin next month. 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
6: Come on, Liam, let's go. Get open. Come on, go for it. Wake up. Wake up, Liam. Oh, come on, use your head. Gotta want it. Dominate.
7: There he goes again. 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
5: That's what Liam wants.
7: That's what we all want.
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3: The state has big plans for the nation's 250th birthday. Governor Patrick Morrissey has a 1 o'clock news conference scheduled at the State Culture Center to discuss the celebration, which will be centered around the state capitol complex on the July 4th holiday weekend. Meanwhile, streets around the capitol will be closed parts of 3 days beginning tomorrow as crews move a large steam engine into place outside the Culture Center. It's part of the state's display celebrating the U.S.'s 250th birthday. From the Metro News Anchor Desk, I'm Jeff Jenkins.

0: We'll get to your text next segment. 304-TALK 304 is the text line. You can always give us a call. We enjoy those as well at 800-765-TALK. 800-765-8255. Brad McElhenney will join us from the state capitol coming up second hour of the program. Jared Halpern, Fox News Radio, will as well. The Mid-Atlantic Resiliency Link, you've probably heard of it. It's the 107-mile, 500-kilovolt transmission line proposed to run from Pennsylvania through West Virginia, Maryland, and to Virginia. It also includes a substation in Frederick County, Virginia, where it'll power a data center facility there. Joining us on Metro News Talk Line this morning from NextEra Energy, Vice President, Head of Execution. He joins us from the Incova Insurance Studios in Charleston, Matt Pulaski. Did I get it right, Matt? Close enough?
1: You did. Close enough. Thank you for having me. Really appreciate it, especially on this beautiful day here in Charleston.
0: Appreciate you stopping by. So just give us an update. Where are we? I know that the project is still in the permitting phase, got to get the permits to happen. So where are we in that process?
1: Yeah, pretty early on. We just filed our CPCN application, our Certificate of Public Necessity in West Virginia, and we are going down the path towards public hearings in the month of June. So pretty early in the stage of the project overall, but we're really excited about it. We're doing a lot of outreach, both to landowners, stakeholders, everybody else, obviously answering a lot of questions from the West Virginia PUC, and excited about going forward with the project.
2: The big question, Matt, is always the why. Why do you need this?
1: Yeah, that's a question we get a lot. The easiest way to answer it is, you've seen unprecedented growth on the electric system over the last couple of years, especially. But over the last 10, 15 years, there's been growth. I mean, West Virginia growth for ratepayers, 2 to 3 times more electricity growth or electricity use than in previous years. But at the same time, the investments have not kept up. And I think that's the biggest issue is we have not kept up with the investments, especially large investments in things like the electric grid and transmission specifically. So we're sitting here with this growth, and it's not just, I think a lot of people point to data centers, a lot of people point to load, but it's not just that. If you think about the average household, I was just listening to a podcast a couple of days ago on political, and somebody said that the average household has about 30 to 40 connected devices in their home. That means that, the vacuums, the refrigerators, all the other stuff, not only is it using internet, but it's also using electricity. That electricity has to come from somewhere. So what we're doing with the Mid-Atlantic Resiliency Link, and the reason why it was identified by the PJM interconnection, is to provide reliable service to the state like West Virginia that we touch.
0: Talking to Matt Pulaski, Vice President, Head of Execution with NextEra Energy. What will be the direct benefit to West Virginians from this project?
1: Yeah, it's again, reliable power is really the key. I think that what we're doing is strengthening the overall grid and then strengthening the transmission system. And while we don't have a substation in West Virginia currently that connects directly to the state of West Virginia, we do have one about 3 miles on one side and about a mile on the other side. Those substations feed into the distribution system. And as you guys probably know, electrons don't respond to state lines. They don't stay in the state. They go wherever the electricity grid is. So we're providing that backbone service to provide more reliable electricity. And by the way, the Mid-Atlantic Resiliency Link is a bi-directional line. And what that means is power's flowing in, and a lot of people focus on the power flowing in, but power also flows out. And as you guys know, there's a lot of generation in the state of West Virginia, and this provides a really good highway for that generation to flow out into the remainder of the PJM system. So if you think about what Governor Morrissey and others have been saying with the 50 by 50 plan, really providing that battery of the East, providing that outsource of generation flowing out of the state and feeding the rest of the PJM system, which, by the way, lowers prices. Existing generation flowing into the system lowers prices, which is great.
2: Talk about the fact, and I think a lot of people miss this, that it is a connected grid in PJM. The example that I try to give people to understand it, I think it was 08, you had a First Energy line in Ohio. Tree got on a transmission line, caused a blackout in New York City, if I recall.
1: 2003.
2: Yeah, 2003, yeah. Yes.
1: I actually lived in New York City during that time.
2: But explain why a project like this helps prevent something like that as load grows.
1: Yeah, absolutely. It's a great question and a great comment. Lines like the Mid-Atlantic Resiliency Link really provide, again, that backbone. And what you want to have on the electricity grid is a very strong backbone. So think about it like the highway system. Mm-hmm. You want to have a very strong highway system so your back roads don't get overloaded. But when the back roads are full, you want to feed traffic onto that highway. And that's exactly what's going on, right? In 2003, when those lines got tripped because of high, it was very high temperatures, the line sagged into trees. We've had all sorts of reliability standards created based on that event. But when those lines sagged, what happened is they caused cascading outages on the transmission system. So what occurred is that line touched a tree, tripped offline. But then the power has to go somewhere, right? There's still electricity. Your studio is running, your lights are on, your air conditioning's on. The electrons have to flow somewhere, so now they start flowing around. And when they start flowing around and there's no real good backbone for them to flow around, all of a sudden they start overloading lines. And you have a very advanced systems called relays. You know this from your time.
2: So things trip out.
1: Trip out, and all of a sudden you start having cascading outages. And that starts going and going and going and going. And all of a sudden now you have the Northeast blacked out. Now, again, we've put in a lot of standards to prevent that from happening. But a line like Mid-Atlantic Resilience Ceiling provides that backbone, right? Provides the highway for those electrons to flow. So just in case there's some kind of issue on the system, more power can flow. But again, the line was designated because there's so much growth in electricity use in this area. West Virginia, Pennsylvania, Virginia, Maryland, you know, other states, PJM interconnection overall, United States overall. So much electricity growth over the last couple of years.
0: Talking to Matt Pulaski, Vice President, Head of Execution, Next Era Energy. How much will this project cost ratepayers in West Virginia?
1: Yeah, it's a great question. So we're estimating right now less than $1 a month for an average West Virginia ratepayer. And what you're getting for that is you're getting several decades long infrastructure, right? And I think that's the really important piece here as well. So for under a dollar a month, the average ratepayer is going to see benefits to this state for decades and decades and decades to come. We are not waiting for the grid to fail. We need to modernize the grid now. And that's what's happening with the Mid-Atlantic Resiliency Link, is we are building for the future. We're building so that this state has economic development opportunities, this state has jobs to offer, this state has opportunities to participate in the PJM market. Again, both from a generation flowing out, but also from load coming into the state. Again, whether it's data centers, load, you know, factories, other things.
2: To the best you can, where are you with the landowners, the people that will actually be affected? What kind of response are you getting? Have you negotiated deals with them? Because I think that's a big part of this. The actual landowner, what do the actual affected landowners think?
1: Yeah, so I actually, in my job, I own the project execution phase of our project. So my team goes out and actually builds the projects, executes on the project. I also own the land team for Next Era Energy Transmission. And what we've been doing is doing that outreach, right? So again, we're in the very early stages of this process. We did an initial route that we submitted to the West Virginia PSC. However, we're just starting to really go out and do outreach to landowners. We're looking to have those conversations. We're looking to figure out what's the best route, right? And I think there's a misconception out there that we're just going to come in and tell you, hey, we're just going to straight line this right through your land. Well, that's not true at all, right? We're going to come in and we're going to have a conversation and say, the route goes to this general area. Now, you may have a piece of property that you want us to go on the right side of the property. That would be your preferred route, rather than go on the left side of the property because of, you know, whatever reason. We're going to take all that input in, and we've been taking that input in as we've designated the route to begin with, but there's going to be tweaks along the way. So we're doing that outreach. We're doing the public hearings. We're doing a lot of the stakeholder outreach so that people understand why we're here, who designated the line, why it's needed, and also what's the best way to avoid issues where people have situations where they don't want us on their property, right? So we do everything in our power to go through that process. And by the way, I have really good examples of our success. Right? We just energized a line. I know it's in a different state in New Mexico, over 100-mile line, 100% voluntary land acquisition effort. Right, so 345 kV line in New Mexico, over 100 miles, 100% voluntary land. That's a pretty good statistic, right? And we want to, you know, have that as close to voluntary as possible. That's the key, right? Because then we're respecting landowner rights while also building the infrastructure that's needed in the state.
0: One of the talking points, or one of the points I saw from NextEra, was that this project could generate millions of dollars in tax revenue over the life of the project, helps school systems and municipalities. And I think of Preston County. This will go through a lot of Preston County. So I'm not going to hold you to this exactly, Mac, but give me an example. Give me an idea what that could be. over the course of the project?
1: Yeah, absolutely. We're estimating right now about $133 million in the state of West Virginia over the course of the project. 70% of that money goes towards public education, right? That's really important, right? You talk about the benefits that we're bringing to the state of West Virginia, whether it's the in-state construction jobs or indirect jobs that feed into it, right? The hotels that are workers and others, you know, restaurants that feed them, all the things that happen during construction. But again, over the course of the project, $133 million for the state of West Virginia. And again, we're supporting public education with about 70% flow into that. So that's a really important statistic, right? Those are things that infrastructure projects bring to local communities.
2: Tough question. And look, I'm a believer in transmission, so I'll caveat the question with that. What happens if the PSC says no? What do you do then?
1: Look, I think the need for the project is still here, right? And it's been a recognized need for the project. We have to have the infrastructure built. I think that's the key, right? So I think we're going to proceed forward, and we're going to continue to speak to PJM and the West Virginia Commission. But I think we're putting together a case where we're showing the need for the project. And I think that's the most important thing. And I think the state recognizes that the more transmission is needed. I mean, you've talked about it with Nick Preservati and others on this show. You've also had the governor talk a lot about the need for transmission. You've also had, you know, I've been a participant in the Senate hearings on transmission as well. There's a need for this, for the transmission to be built in the state. And I think there's, you know, some people don't necessarily want infrastructure in their state, but when you really think about it, this state lacks key backbone transmission. And I think you probably know this, but the transmission that surrounds West Virginia is really kind of goes very much on the north side and very much on the south side. There's really nothing else connecting this state to the rest of the PJM interconnection. That's a lost opportunity, right? And but you know, and that's something that's on top of the reliability need, right? So I think when you think about the generation that can flow out of the state, the jobs that are associated with that generation, the jobs that are associated with economic development in the state, that's why this transmission is needed. And I think that's the benefits that we provide to the state.
0: Talking to Matt Pawlowski, Vice President, Head of Execution, NextEra Energy. This is going to end up being more of a statement than a question, but and I'm probably not going to tell you anything you don't already know, Matt. You're facing the same dilemma, and we're going to talk about data centers in the second hour of the show, that the data center developers are. Folks are just, they are suspicious of outsiders coming into West Virginia. We just are. That's how we are. Building and trying to get people to... trying to sell kind of an abstract thought, right? The benefits are kind of down the road. The benefits are here and there. It's a tough sell. And you got to get the communities on board. You got to get the county commissions on board. And I guess my observation is it's a tough sell for you. You've got a tough job ahead of you.
1: I think you're right. I mean, again, infrastructure is hard in this country, mm-hmm. right? I think it's one of the hardest things to build. Like, we say that the two things that this country needs to succeed and to grow are transmission lines and pipelines, right? That's also some of the two hardest things to build. And that's just the reality of it. But I think we have practices in place to make sure that we do it the right way, right? To, again, respect landowners, respect stakeholders, respect state rights, do the things that we need to do the right way. But I think that the one thing that I will tell you about your statement is I think the abstract things are true. However, when you think about the fact that West Virginia has almost double the average outer rates of any other state in the United States, when you think about the fact that you have 2 to 3 times more outages for residential ratepayers than some of the other areas, that drives the need, right? You want to reduce those outages because, again, what people depend on these days is they depend on reliable electricity. And again, it's not just for because you flip your lights on, you want your AC, but you also need economic growth, you need jobs, other things. So that's what feeds into it. So I think, you know, taking into account a little bit of the, it's less abstract from our perspective because people need electricity. People need electricity for all the things that go on in our daily life.
2: NextEra merging with Dominion. Big news yesterday. Going to be a player now. You want to talk about that a bit?
1: Yeah, absolutely. We're very excited. You know, it's going to be a 12 to 18 month long process as we go through the regulatory approvals here, but it's a very, very exciting time for us. Yeah, obviously a lot of news yesterday that came out. But it's a real opportunity for the two companies and the combination to be a really good growth engine for the United States. And I think that's really key. And we're very excited about it. Two very, very matched companies. I've worked at Florida Power and Light, our utility in Florida, for many, many years. Very proud of the work that we're doing in the state of Florida. And Dominion has, you know, two or three utilities that are very much in line with what we're doing. So very, very exciting.
0: Matt Pulaski, Vice President, Head of Execution, NextEra Energy. Matt, appreciate you stopping by. Thank you.
1: Absolutely. Thank you very much for having me.
0: Take a break. Back in a moment.
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0: 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Oh, guys, quit with the BS. We know exactly why Trump's trying to oust Massey. Ready for it? Ready for it? Epstein files. Only an idiot would think differently. Look, there's a lot of... I'm not saying I agree or disagree. I really don't care. It's Kentucky. But there's a lot of reasons I'm sure President Trump would like to get Thomas Massey out of the way. But, of course, Epstein. Let's Epstein files. Why not?
2: If Massey gets beat, I will be extremely disappointed because he is one of the few guys that talks about our reckless spending, our debt, deficit after deficit, goes around with a little lapel pin that constantly adds up the debt, Dave. I don't know if you've seen that or not. It's a digital thing. It's always moving. That's an important voice in Washington that we need. So, you know, I think there's a lot on the line with this. I think he pulls it out, but it'll be close.
0: It's Kentucky. They can do what they want. I'm going to propose a resolution. Yeah, we'll do a resolution. No more lapel pins. I'm tired of the lapel pins. Altogether, we're going to ban them, TJ. We're going to ban.
2: This is more like a name tag.
0: name tags are even worse. 304 talk 304. The governor did not meet with legislators before making his announcement yesterday because his leadership style is public pressure and bullying instead of coalition building. Would be interesting to see how many Republican legislators preferred even Justice's approach with his famous silver platters. Oh, nice callback there. Mr. Morrissey, let's not forget, was elected with only 33% of the primary votes. Not only a carpetbagger, says the texter, he has little man's disease. Mountaineer mile working out about as well as his term in office, says the texter. Ouch.
2: Ouch.
0: Harsh. Harsh.
2: It is harsh.
0: Texter says, Chapman certainly has baggage, but if you look at the registration numbers in the district, it's going to be difficult. We're talking about the first senatorial district. Difficult for even Fluharty to win. He will have issues in Hancock and rural Marshall. Probably does well in Ohio. Hashtag never Chapman, says the texter. I have not done a deep dive on voter registration numbers in the northern panhandle. I will say this. I think it'll be a tight race. I think it'll be tight. So
2: I have learned never count Sean Fluharty out. Never.
0: Well, we don't have time. I got to hit this break here. I'm just going to leave it there for now. It's only May. I haven't done a deep dive on that race. I just think it's one of the five Senate races that are going to be very interesting in November.
2: Mm-hmm.
0: And prior to Tuesday, I thought there were only three, by the way. 800-765-TALK, 304-TALK, 304. Back to wrap up hour number one in a moment. This is Talk Line from the Encova Insurance Studios.
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4: We're now a round deep into the high school baseball postseason as we react to Monday night scores and some play-in games. Wheeling Park traveled to the Eastern Panhandle and in a weather-delayed game defeated Musselman 14-1, Preston an 8-4 victory over University, which means these four matchups are set for today in the North region. Wheeling Park travels to Morgantown. Spring Mills takes on Martinsburg in Bulldog Country. Preston travels to Shenandoah Junction to take on Jefferson. And Hedgesville travels to Jefferson County to take on Washington. You can find the complete bracket at WVMetroNews.com. 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The O's dropped last night's game 16-6. With sports, I'm Luke Wiggs.
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0: Come on back for hour number two. 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
6: We'll know very soon. I'm Dave Anthony, Fox News. That's what President Trump says about whether he resumes bombing Iran.
8: We may have to give him another big hit. I'm not sure yet.
6: The day after he paused planned attacks today because other Gulf countries asked him to, he says, to try to get talks to work to get Iran to make a deal.
8: We have to make sure that Iran doesn't get a nuclear weapon.
6: That banging you hear is White House ballroom construction, which the president is giving reporters a tour of.
8: I built a lot of great things, but there will never be anything like this built.
6: And the president insists the ballroom's a gift. He and private donors are paying for it. As for the $1 billion Congress is considering,
8: the money they're going to give is really for the security of that and the whole White House premises. And I guess you probably need that nowadays.
6: There are legal challenges trying to stop the construction. Now to the Senate. Acting Attorney General Todd Blanche testifying, pushing a 13% increase in Justice Department funding.
9: And will ensure our continued momentum in violent crime reduction nationwide. We are also strengthening immigration enforcement efforts.
6: But Democrats are critical, accusing Blanche of helping President Trump weaponize the DOJ.
27: You and your cohorts have worked to deliver what he wants, doing his political dirty work.
6: Senator Chris Coons taking issue with a nearly $1.8 billion compensation fund for people the president maintains were victims of Biden-era lawfare, perhaps even those pardoned by the president for the January 6th Capitol riot.
28: Will you commit that no one who has been convicted of assaulting a police officer will receive a payout from this fund?
6: Blanche answered,
9: anybody can apply. The commission will set, the commissioners will set rules, I'm sure. That's not for me to set.
6: Now, that fund was set up after President Trump dropped his $10 billion lawsuit against the IRS over his leaked tax returns. Democrats have called the fund unconstitutional. 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
1: Good morning. With your news update, I'm Marcia Cavalli. Members of the West Virginia House of Delegates spent more than an hour yesterday debating transparency requirements for data center developers. A second meeting is planned on the topic for today. You can read ongoing coverage at wvmetronews.com. There were several Eastern Panhandle law enforcement officers as well as whole departments acknowledged earlier this month when the West Virginia Governor's Highway Safety Program hosted its annual Law Enforcement Traffic Safety Awards Luncheon. The event was held last Thursday in Charleston, coinciding with National Police Week. The awards luncheon recognized more than 100 law enforcement agencies and individual officers from around the state for their, quote, exceptional traffic safety enforcement and data utilization efforts during the 2025 calendar and federal fiscal year, end quote. You can read more and see some of those officers and agencies in an article at PanhandleNewsNetwork.com. Canvassing is ongoing in all 55 counties in the Mountain State after last week's primary. Read more at WVMetroNews.com. Michelle Atha from the Berkeley County Solid Waste Authority was a guest yesterday on Panhandle Live. They held a sensitive document shred event at the Grapevine Road Recycling Center over the weekend with 126 vehicles coming through. They shred just under 4 tons of paper for recycling. She talked about an upcoming tire collection event.
7: Can bring 10 tires. You need to have your West Virginia ID. They need to be off the rim this time. So that's kind of, that's a change. And that's going to be Saturday, May 30th from 9 to 3. And that's at the South Berkeley Recycling Center in Inwood.
1: You can hear that full interview on our Panhandle News Network Spotify. Michelle Atha said there's a bulky goods collection event coming up next month. The West Virginia Division of Forestry reports around 668 fires have burned over 8,138 acres across West Virginia since the beginning of the year. They say crews remain active as warm, dry conditions persist. And West Virginia Division of Highways road crews continue milling and filling potholes around the state. In the Panhandle today, they'll be on U.S. 50 and West Virginia 29 in Hampshire County. In Jefferson County, they'll be working on Cave Road.
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10: Here is your Panhandle News Network forecast this afternoon. Expect a mix of clouds and sun with a chance of a thunderstorm in the area. It will be scorching hot with the temperature reaching a record-breaking high of 97, surpassing the previous record of 96 set back in 1996. Tonight will be mainly clear and warm with a low of 68. With your Panhandle News Network forecast, I'm meteorologist Joe Lundberg.

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1: 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Ethan Collins is our audio producer this morning. Jake Link handles the video stream. 800-765-TALK, 800-765-8255. 304-TALK, 304 is the text line. 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Good morning, TJ.
2: Good morning. The president taking questions, Dave, at the site of the White House ballroom. I knew you would be thrilled about it. I mean, look, we got a hole in the side of the White House. There used to be a whole wing there. Now there's nothing. You got to do something. He said he was going to pay for it with non-tax dollars. Now we need $1 billion. Who's going to pay to remove all that gaudy gold in the Oval Office? I mean, why? I don't get it.
1: No, you brought it up. You know my position on all of it.
2: He'll get out of office, and this thing still won't be built. I care. There's a hole in the side of the White House.
1: Put some OSB board, whitewash it. It'll be fine. Nobody will notice.
2: Oh, geez.
1: By the way,
2: OSB port.
1: Yeah,
2: you've been thinking about this, huh?
1: Go get. Well, that's how you handle it. Get some OSB, tack it up. Worry about it later. I'll stop there. 304 talk. 304. Hey, a couple of texters are asking because I opened my big mouth. Dave, what are the 5 Senate races you feel are interesting, and who are the 2 you added post primary? All right. Well, keep in mind this is 1 week after the primary. Senate District 1, that is Chapman Fluharty.
2: Mm-hmm.
1: 13, Oliverio Williams.
2: Mm-hmm.
1: I have on my list, for what it's worth, 17, and that would be Ann Charnock and the challenger, slipping my mind, Richie Robb.
2: Mm-hmm.
1: So that's 3. 5th District, that's the district that Mike Woeful represented. That's the Mike Woeful seat. Chris Miller is the Republican running, and the Democrat escapes my mind at the moment. And the reason is two brand
2: Deron
1: new candidates.
2: Deron Jackson.
1: Yeah. Two brand new candidates there. I know Miller has name recognition. Certainly he'll be well-funded. I just don't know which way that district would go. And I threw the 2nd district in there, TJ. That is the Haney won the Republican nomination there in Senate District 2. That's mm-hmm. Charlie Clement's seat. Again, 2 new candidates there. Chris Claypool is the Democrat. I don't know how that's going to shake out. So those are my... Did I get to 5? Is that 5?
2: Yep, you did.
1: Yeah. Yeah, that's the 5 I would keep an eye on personally there. And like I said, you know, I don't know, but those are the ones that interest me.
2: I'm with you on all 4. I like your dark horse race in the 5th. I hadn't looked at that one, that Senate 2nd. I do think there could be, there's always another dark horse. There's going to be another couple, I think, sure, that will emerge as very tight. So, yeah, no, I agree. I think it's a minimum of 5. A minimum of 5. I think we get probably 7, 8 that are going to end up being close. I don't know.
1: You know, and going into Tuesday, we knew the Fluharty-Chapman race was going to be close. We assumed Chapman was going to win that nomination. Oliverio Williams, I think, is going to be very competitive when you look at the make. I'm very familiar with that district, having covered it for, you know, 15 years at this point. The other has kind of crept up. Again, new candidates, and the way the electorate came out for the primary kind of shifted some of what I was thinking there as far as which races to keep an eye on. So we shall see. We have months to discuss leading
2: one
1: up
2: more
1: to the general.
2: Can I add one more just
1: for
2: fun?
1: Sure, why not?
2: The Senate 8th, Wheeler. I mean, that was a tight race.
1: Yeah, yeah.
2: He beat the incumbent, but Hundley, don't know much about Hundley. Don't know anything about Hundley, if I'm being honest, but I think that is one. And look, Lance Wheeler, it's not that he won't take anything for granted. It's nothing against him. But I think that's another one that potentially pops up.
1: So there are your early picks. Go find your favorite poly market and place your... no, it's trading. It's trading. Don't place bets. It's trading, as they call it.
2: Yeah.
1: All right.
2: That was fun.
1: Data centers. Were a topic of discussion yesterday as the House of Delegates continues the House-only interim committee meetings. Recently, a group of state representatives attended a conference to learn more about those data centers. Kanawha County Delegate Tristan Levitt was on the trip, and he led much of the discussion yesterday. He joins us on Metro News Talk Line this morning. Tristan, good morning. Thanks for joining us.
3: Yeah, glad to be with you.
1: Absolutely. So, first of all, let's talk about your trip to this. It was called, I think, Data Center World was the conference, but it was a conference to learn more about data centers, the developers, how these projects work. Why did you feel it was important to attend, and what kind of information did you bring back?
3: Well, I thought it was a very interesting opportunity because this is where it's basically an industry conference, right? So you have everyone from those at the most technical level in terms of data center, the different elements that go into that, and providers and supply chain folks, all the way up to policymakers. And so it was a really good place to see up close how some of these new projects would work and what the trends are in the industry, and also to get a sense of kind of the sentiment among the community. So, you know, I'm on the Energy and Public Works Committee. There's a lot of robust discussion here in the legislature over the last year and a half about data centers, but just hearing from so many different companies about what their intentions are, I think was, again, very, very helpful. So for me, someone without a technical background in this, it was very useful. I think gave me a lot more perspective on the technical aspects of things that before I kind of only had a general sense of, like water consumption or what the current designs are for most data centers. So overall, it was very reassuring to me. My top takeaway was West Virginia is extremely well positioned to attract these companies here, and they are extremely eager to. We are in the midst of an international race, right, for power generation, for AI. In the last few weeks, there have been announcements about how particular AI companies have been able to identify vulnerabilities in almost all of our major platforms. So, you know, at a national level, our country is taking this very seriously, and that percolates down where big companies realize that there are the money and resources to do anything that needs to be done. So they have every incentive to be good neighbors in the community, to make sure that they go to communities that welcome them, and that they put all of the money and resources into getting this right so that there is not excessive, you know, that they don't use water in a huge way, so that there's not noise pollution. They want to be good partners in the community, and that was really, really wonderful to hear.
2: Tristan, thanks for being here. Stephen Allen Adams flagged a graphic from Pew Research. I'll share it on my X as well. It was just stunning to me. It looked at data centers that are currently in play as well as those planned, and it was a state-by-state outlook. Illinois, 262, Indiana, 92, Ohio, 223, Maryland, 45, North Carolina, 113, Virginia, 685, Kentucky, 39, West Virginia, 8. We're losing, sir.
3: Yeah, that's right. I will say, and I haven't looked at his graphic, I'm trying to pull it up here right now, but the number, I don't know if it breaks down by size of data center, right? So again, the historical data center model, and what is littered all over Northern Virginia are much smaller data centers, and what West Virginia really has a great opportunity for is very large projects. And so, you know, yes, I don't question your take there. We want to jump in here, and that was part of the real motivation to move swiftly with passing House Bill 2014, and since then, I think, to try and attract these projects as aggressively as possible. But I do think that, what we're talking about, what we're trying to compete here, are projects that there are far fewer of around the country, although now is the time when they are locating.
1: Talking to Tristan Levitt, Kanawha County Delegate, data centers, a topic of discussion during House Interim Committee meetings yesterday and today, for that matter. Tristan, what is the biggest challenge for data center developers to overcome here in West Virginia?
3: It's the information discussion, right? So a really clear takeaway from me at that conference was that data center developers realize they need to be more involved in communicating with communities, but that is not happening much yet here in West Virginia. I know that some different developers have held town halls in various regions, and what I just learned a lot more about just 15 minutes ago from Chris Morris, who's the director of the Data Economy Office at the state level, is that the state office that receives these data center applications is very closely in contact with county leaders on every single one of these projects. So there are discussions happening with government, but in terms of the government from the state level all the way down to the county level, but in terms of the community outreach, I think that's just very sorely lacking so far. And so it's hard for me when people who are very close to me, you will reach out and say, hey, we, you know, have you heard this and this and this about data centers? And I will say, yes, I've researched this extensively. Again, I don't necessarily retain all this information as well as I'd like to, although I'm assembling it to have on hand, right? But the facts and the data that are out there really run contrary to a lot of these myths that are being spread all throughout, you know, which is through means like Facebook, which in its own way relies on things like data centers.
2: You talked about the county level. I have seen plenty of county commissioners on Facebook saying, we have no control here. We don't have anything to do with the permitting. We don't have any means in which to affect change. And they're referring to the fact that there is a lack of local control. I'd like your thoughts on that. And do you see a time or envision a time where we need to revisit that issue?
3: But I'd be curious how many of those are in areas where there are actual projects, right? I have heard from a lot of people, you know, so talking in the abstract is different from, hey, here's a specific project.
2: Sure.
3: And there's also an element of, you know, if someone is, say, in a minority on a 3 or a 5-person county commission, they might feel like they actually have no control on lots of things, right? So in terms of the you know, what votes someone might take, I think it's important to remember that there are only 5 counties in the state that actually have zoning laws. And so all of the projects that I'm, at least the biggest ones have been discussed, right? You have Putnam County doesn't have zoning laws. Berkeley does not, I believe. Tucker, Mason, I'm not sure about Jefferson. But so these are counties where there wouldn't have been some major, you know, permitting process anyway. Now, obviously, a county commission could say we'd like to implement one going forward. Were it not for House Bill 2014, that could have happened. But it's not a situation where they would have been in a position to, quote-unquote, stop a company before. If a company is complying with all the permitting things, they're meeting all the environmental regulations, right? And so if a company comes in and wants to be a good steward of resources, is willing to abide by every rule and regulation that's out there, is following the law, you know, it's just difficult to envision a scenario when, you know, why a community would want to drive them out anyway.
4: Talking to Tristan Levitt, Kanawha County Delegate. Tristan, are we in West Virginia, and I'm not sure who the we would be, the legislature, the administration, somebody, are we marketing sites such as old surface mines, places where we had industry, where the mines have closed, those types of areas that are kind of already, I guess what I'm driving at, are we marketing areas where we haven't already disturbed the natural beauty of the state, and quite frankly, some areas that could use some improvement for these types of sites? I hope that question makes some sense.
3: Yeah, it does. And I think we very much are, you know, marketing in that way. It is, I don't know what the size overall would be for some of those, you know, coal field sites, brownfield sites. But, you know, I do think that's one trade-off is if a company's looking for hundreds and hundreds of acres, right, whether or not that will fit. But that would absolutely be a great use for a lot of these sites. And again, so much of this discussion comes down to specific proposals, right? So where somebody is situating something. Clearly, the discussion over the last 15 years, you know, after so much coal industry regulation of the Obama administration, you know, has been a decline in that industry in the southern half of the state. And, you know, there just are huge siting opportunities for companies to go in and revitalize communities that have really faced a lot of hardship. And as you say, those would be prime places to go, whether they are, you know, the key things that these companies are looking for, just to be clear, is the places where they have proximity to the connectivity, so they need the power and transmission lines, they need the land, and they, you know, they, in some cases, may need initial water, right? A lot of these are closed-loop systems now, but so with those parameters, you know, they're looking for any sites that are available, and we have a lot of great places for them to go in our state.
2: Tristan, as I do my research, you talked about that water need. People bring up light pollution. They bring up noise pollution. There's a lot of different concerns. But as I do my research, I don't find that any of those are unmitigatable. In other words, we can deal with those and figure out a way to address those valid concerns. As you go to these conferences and you dig deeper, would you agree with that assessment? I mean, these are things we can mitigate, right?
3: They absolutely are all things we can mitigate. And, you know, you take, you know, there's both the issue of how they can be addressed. And again, a huge takeaway for me from the Data Center World Conference was these companies want to do it right. They are interested in investing for the long term. AI is not going away. Our power needs are not going away. And so they have every incentive to do this in such a way that they can remain in a community for a very long time. And so they are doing everything they can to minimize water usage. So now new data centers, by and large, almost all closed-loop systems. QTS is the company that is looking up in Kearneysville in Jefferson County. And, you know, they provided information. We hope they would be here today, but there was a snafu, so we heard some of their project from Chris Morris instead. But the water usage...

0: the data center models back.
1: Tristan, we'll have to leave the conversation there for now. Kanawha County Delegate Tristan Leavitt, we appreciate it, and thanks for checking in from the meetings.
0: My pleasure.
1: Absolutely. Got to take a break. Back in a moment. This is Talk Line from the Encove Insurance Studios.
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0: to correlate a data center water usage with a golf course is nuts. There is not a golf course within 1,000 miles of here that does not use well water. They don't use city water to begin with. So unless data centers are drilling their own wells, there can't be a correlation, says the texter. Here's all I'll say that. I don't know how they're going to get their water. Have we got that far down the project yet to know how the data center in, let's pick on Putnam County, or Berkeley County, or Tucker County, where they're going to get their... Maybe they have, and I haven't got that far into the project. There's a lot going on. That would be my answer. I don't know. I don't know where they're getting their water. Any thoughts?
1: I think the one in Putnam, I mean, you would be able to, pretty close to the canal, I think. I'll have to go back and look. But maybe from there, and then Berkeley County, I'm not sure. I'm not sure if they're pulling from a water source or a domestic system. Not sure.
0: And we didn't get into this with Tristan there, Delegate Levitt, but TJ, you know this much better than I do from having been involved in projects, similar type projects. You're in this weird spot, and I'm not trying to take up for data centers here, where you've got the proposal, but you're still getting approvals. There are still a lot of things in flux. And if you put too much out there, well, then, you know, 6 months ago, you said you were going to do it this way. You're caught in a catch-22 of being transparent, putting information out there, but still the project is being developed as we speak.
1: Yes.
0: Is that
1: everything
0: fair?
1: Is always, it's always fluid because there are various contingencies that you have to plan for and different things that pop up. And look, not every project gets across the finish line, but look, I personally think they've been fairly transparent to the point that they can. I mean, if you want to have some more town halls and different things, okay, fine, I'm with that. But there's only so much you can say until you get further into the process, to your point, and figure out exactly where things are going to be and how it's going to come together.
0: Brad McElhenney is going to join us next. We'll get an update from the state capitol as House interims continue. 304-TALK, 304 is the talk, is the text line, 800-765-TALK is the phone number. This is Talk Line on Metro News, the voice of West Virginia. It's 11:30. Let's get a news update from the Metro News Radio Network. Find out what's happening all across the great state of West Virginia.
2: West Virginia Metro News. I'm Chris Lawrence. One person dead after a road rage shooting in Charleston.
3: Upon arrival, we noticed that there was one male laying in the roadway beside a vehicle. He was transported to a local hospital where he sustained a gunshot wound and was pronounced deceased at the hospital.
2: That's Charleston Deputy Police Chief Tony Hazlett. The shooting occurred on Greenbrier Street around 10:20 Monday night. The alleged shooter is known to investigators, but so far charges have not been filed. The name of the victim has not been released. Governor Patrick Morrissey says the state will be able to save another $168 million after an audit identified potentially unnecessary costs associated with three different state agencies.
4: We were able to do a pretty comprehensive review of the Department of Human Services, of Transportation, of Homeland Security. And so now, a year and a few months in, we're able to report some of what we found.
2: Morrissey said while it's only about 3% of the state budget, every little bit helps when it comes to stewardship of taxpayer money. A Mexican national may be heading to an ICE detainer to be removed from the country for living in Nitro illegally. U.S. attorneys say 26-year-old Rufino Hernandez pleaded guilty to fraud and misuse of visas, permits, and other documents Monday. Authorities say he was one of six people indicted after a January search at the Rio Grande Mexican restaurant in Nitro. Investigators say he used a counterfeit immigration form to gain the employment. 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
2: Braxton County voters overwhelmingly defeated a levy question last week that would have constructed a modern sports complex for the county's high school and middle schools, much of which they don't have now. But the question lost on an 80% vote. Superintendent Donna Birch Dietrich says it's unknown where they go from here.
8: Well, at this point, we really don't have a clear path forward. We do still have our commitment to our students. That's not changed.
2: The Braxton County High School football field isn't even regulation and needs a waiver each year to be used. From the Metro News Anchor Desk, I'm Chris Lawrence.

0: 304-TALK, 304 is the text line, 800-765-TALK, 800-765-8255. Couple of texts, we'll get right to Brad. The champion of the coastal elites, the voice of the tech giants, here is Data Center Dave, says the texter. 304-TALK, 304. You know what, I'm going to save that one. I'll save that one, I'll come back. This texter says Putnam County absolutely has zoning laws. It just so happens that the data center is located just outside the zoned area of the county. Something about the hole in the ballroom update. Listeners, note, please pick up your political signs, asks the texter. Isn't there a law? What's the law? Is it a day? 48 hours? Don't you? Isn't there like 2 days to pick those up?
1: Yeah, I'll have to look at that. But there's always people that don't do it. I used to, and I'll pick on Eric Nelson for a minute here in the Valley. He would go out at starting at 7:31 at night and have all his signs up in like 2 hours.
0: Hey,
1: kudos. Do it like Nelson.
0: That's a bump. Add that to the bumper sticker list. T-shirt. Yeah. You get T-shirts made up.
1: That's just the right thing to do. You know, I can imagine, because Eric and I are probably similar in this, I can imagine a spreadsheet of all locations. GPS coordinates where you've placed your signs. Go pick them up.
0: You would totally have a spreadsheet. And it would be fantastic, too.
1: Thank you.
0: By the way. Let's bring Brad McElhinney into the conversation. Metro News statewide correspondent. He's keeping an eye on the House-only interim committee meetings and a man who always picks up all of his signs promptly. Brad, good morning.
2: Hey, I have usually I do not suggest passing more laws, but I'm going to make an exception here. Hear me out here, what about a law where you have to go door to door to pick up the flyers that were sent on your behalf, like the campaign flyers that came to everybody's mailboxes, and you've got to go get them? Wouldn't that be a nice deterrent?
0: I like it, Brad. Senate Bill 1, this coming legislation.
2: Senate Bill 1.
0: Yes.
2: Go get your own mailers.
0: I like it. Speaking, well, not of the Senate. The Senate's not there. The House is at the state capitol, Brad. So we know we've talked about data centers a little bit. So there was some conversation yesterday when the governor announced the potential $168 million in savings. But what has the House been focused on other than what the governor's doing and data centers?
2: So the data centers have been a through line. And, you know, I think it's in part because these 100 delegates, each of fairly small communities, fairly small regions that they represent, these are new to their areas. The data centers are moving in across the state, and so it's requiring a bit of explanation to these delegates. What are we getting into? How do you answer the questions from the people in your districts? A few of the themes that I have noticed is, you know, not only is have we had some sort of broad introductory discussions, but it's putting people at ease. It's as you said, how much water is being used, what is the potential noise? And as Delegate Levitt said, a lot of the explanation has been that the data centers over the years have developed a reputation, but that they are improving on those, that if they are a good provider, a good member of the community, they're trying to be less noisy, to use less water, and making those kinds of improvements. Here in the last hour, there was also a presentation that demonstrated another way West Virginia is trying to get its arms around these things, and that is, well, what's the tax base? West Virginia has not really taxed data centers of this kind ever. And so the tax system is based on property value. How do you assess the property value? What are you getting into? What is a fair rate, and how does West Virginia at this point even assess it? So that was part of the presentation by Matt Irby, the state tax commissioner. But, you know, I just think that a couple of these sessions on data centers at this legislative get together the last couple of days has been on target because, you know, we're all learning together, and they haven't, from my perspective, they've not necessarily been like bullet point news, but I'm learning too. I'm letting it wash over me, as are you, as are the listeners. And so it's just generally helpful.
1: It seems timely in that the governor has a press conference talking about saving $168 million and talking about structural budget issues, which is all well and good. And then in the House, we're talking about these projects and the revenue increase potentially. I mean, it just it all comes together. We talked yesterday, like you can cut your way to prosperity or you can try or you can grow the pie. And it seems like the data center conversation, I mean, like it or not, it's what we have, Brad. It's how you grow the pie.
2: Mm-hmm. Chris Morris, who is state government's point man on data centers, kind of a one man band, honestly. And I would say also I find him to be helpful in his focus on, you know, just being openly communicative. Mm-hmm. But he was talking about the tax base in Loudoun County, Virginia, the property taxes just being more in one county because of the data centers there than all of the counties in West Virginia put together. I might have slightly misquoted him. I'm not sure, but generally that was the point, that the data centers that are coming to West Virginia can provide an enormous tax base, and that's certainly nothing to sneeze at.
0: TJ, to your point on the timing, and Brad, you can, since you, what'd you call Amelia, a serious reporter, TJ? Since you're a serious reporter, you can weigh in if you like, but to your point on the timing of this whole House-only interim session, the vibe I'm getting, and this is from, I'm in Morgantown, I'm from afar, watching from afar, but this vibe feels to me as this, there's a message being sent here, whether it's being sent for the public, whether it's being sent to the executive branch, or even on the other side of the Capitol, the vibe I'm getting is, we've got serious discussions that need to happen. We're going to have them in the House. If you all want to piddle around and fight amongst yourself about social issues or who has not supported a tax cut in the last couple of years, by all means, go for it. We've got serious issues. We're going to be the adults in the room. That's the vibe I'm getting. Nobody has said that to me. It's just a vibe.
1: Yeah, and when people show you who they are, believe them. Right? You're backing up. We're working on the tangible, the important. We're talking about things that can move the state forward. And to your point, Dave, not necessarily things that are already done and over and settled.
0: I know. It's just vibe. Brad, I know you're a serious reporter, as Amelia is, and we're just a couple of schlubs. But vibes, would you like to weigh in on vibes?
2: Well, yes. So Delegate Leavitt, who was your previous guest, mm-hmm. led a session at 8 o'clock yesterday morning, bright and early, and it had to do with, it was a group discussion of ways the House of Delegates could pursue oversight, making sure that you taxpayers are getting your bang out of your buck, that government is accomplishing its missions. And I will say, from my perspective, I got no news out of it, but in some ways I found it inspiring because it has so much overlap with what we do, trying to hold people's feet to the fire, trying to tell people what their government is doing. And also, you know, maybe 40 days into every year's 60-day session, I find myself thinking, man, all these laws, so few of them are going to be passed. I mean, bills going committee to committee, chamber to chamber, eventually they're going to fall flat. And I think to myself, I wish actually that the citizen legislators of West Virginia would spend more of their time and emphasis on oversight of the executive branch rather than worrying about incremental changes in the law. So, you know, in that sense, as a matter of mission statement, I just found that tone setting 8 o'clock meeting yesterday by the Delegate Leavitt led to be on target and in some ways inspiring, although there was no news.
1: I'm thinking about history now, Dave. You've opened up another thought. I mean, this has already happened once, right? You saw Roger Hanshaw rally the House before the last session. What was it, in December? And they came out with a bullet point agenda of what they wanted to accomplish. I mean, that's this all over again, right? Getting ready sure. for the next session. And it's a stark juxtaposition against the Senate, who I guess the chandelier light is out over there, Brad. I don't know. I don't think anyone's in the room. So I'm assuming we're saving on the power bill since we're all about efficiency. But at any rate, you know, it is a stark comparison in terms of what the House is doing versus the Senate.
2: Far be it for me to disparage the state senate of West Virginia, but you know, interims are challenging from our perspective because the root word of news is new, and often it is more sort of perspective and stepping back and learning and thinking about things, it's a real challenge from what we do. But I do find, you know, if you're going to have part-time legislators, it is helpful if they know what they're talking about. Mm-hmm. And I think the last couple of days, whether it has been, you know, what is the Department of Human Services doing? How is West Virginia using the Rural Transformation Fund money? What are we getting into with data centers? It has been helpful oversight of those areas. And the House set the tone yesterday by talking about, you know, what is our mission statement? What do we need to know to help make sure government is on track? And what questions do we need to ask, and how can we ask them?
0: He's mentioning statewide correspondent Brad McElhenney, keeping an eye on the House-only interim committee meetings at the state capitol. Read his work at WVMetroNews.com. Brad, I'm going to ask you one more question before you go, and I hope you know the answer to it. It's going to be, what, 91 degrees? You know what it's almost time for?
2: Ice cream?
0: Ice cream and boats. 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And you know
2: together?
0: Where you... 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Thanks for playing along, Brad. Appreciate it, buddy.
2: Hey, thanks.
0: Coming up, we'll get to your text, 304-TALK-304. 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That is the phone number. 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
0: Here's the text I said I would save because I have thoughts. Texter says, all of the AI data center propaganda said today did nothing to actually talk about local control. It was only we should be grateful and ask for another, since the us simpletons cannot comprehend what they are doing. Give me a break and get the gentleman from New Jersey out of here. I want to go back to the local control part of that, because Delegate Leavitt hit on something that, quite frankly, I hadn't given much consideration to, and I don't know that a lot of people have. Most of the counties, I think he cited 55, maybe 51, 50, 51, 49, something like that. But the vast majority of counties, TJ, don't have zoning laws in the county. Cities do. Morgantown does. Charleston does. Huntington does. They have city zoning laws. But I'll use Montague County, for example, TJ. There are no planning restrictions, zoning laws outside of the city, the municipality. So if you want to build a data center, in fact, there was a proposed cryptocurrency mining facility that was proposed. It was outside city limits. As long as you met all of the state regulations, there was nothing that anybody in the county could really do to stop it because there's no planning. My point is, there's not a lot of local control available from that aspect, number one. And here's the second part. Everyone loves local control until they don't. Here's probably an unpopular opinion. Oftentimes, when we have local control, it ends up being the state's problem anyway because they can't figure it out at the local level to any, operable extent. How about school boards? How about all the school boards and all the local control they have, and how many times has the state had to step in and bail them out or take them over because they can't make the tough decisions at the local level? Might be an unpopular decision, but unpopular opinion, but when we're dealing with the possibility of hundreds of millions of tax dollars coming into West Virginia so we can fund TANF, for instance, so we can fund some of these other things that we want to do, do you want to leave it up to three county commissioners who are going to respond at the local level? I don't think you do. I know that's not popular.
1: Local control is a buzzword.
0: Sure.
1: That those that are in the very vocal minority, in my opinion, like to use to put a wrench in the works and to try to muck things up so that they become slower and hopefully they don't happen. That's the way I see it, because I think it is, it's very vocal, but I think it's a minority. I think most West Virginians, and I live in Putnam County, where Google is coming. I'll use that as an example. Most people in Putnam County see that as a great thing. We want that investment because we've seen what Toyota does. Didn't have any local control when Toyota was building, did we? What's the difference? We're just unfamiliar with these data centers. We get one or two under our belts. I think the sentiment changes, but you're spot on in that local control is a device of convenience sometimes. It can either be a good or a bad, and sometimes it can be a way of making someone the devil versus someone an angel.
0: The challenge the data center developers have, the challenge NextEra Energy has, is convincing the communities that you are going to be a good partner.
1: Mm-hmm.
0: And I get it. We're suspicious, and for good reason, we're suspicious in West Virginia. But that's the challenge these companies have, is coming in, convincing them, we're going to be good partners. It's not going to be a giant, you know, one of these buildings that you see even like North Korea. That's a scar on the landscape. That's the challenge they have. But again, local control, it's a little bit of a myth. It's a lot of bit of a myth, as a matter of fact.
1: And so, let me just say, I know people will say, oh, here he goes again, shilling for the utility industry. He's still getting paid by them. I'm not. I don't own utility stocks. I have no dog in the hunt. Let me tell you something. If we want to continue to buck transmission in this state, we're not Texas. We're not ERCOT. We could never afford to be an independent grid. You think your electric bill is high now? Get out of the transmission business, get out of PJM, and see what happens to your electric bill and how high it is and how many blackouts you have and a lack of reliability. I mean, that's what we're asking for when we say no to transmission.
0: I've got a hamster on a wheel. Powers this entire studio, TJ. Back to wrap it up. 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
7: We're now a round deep into the high school baseball postseason as we react to Monday night scores and some play-in games. Wheeling Park traveled to the Eastern Panhandle, and in a weather-delayed game, defeated Musselman 14-1, Preston an 8-4 victory over University, which means these four matchups are set for today in the North region. Wheeling Park travels to Morgantown. Spring Mills takes on Martinsburg in Bulldog Country. Preston travels to Shenandoah Junction to take on Jefferson. And Hedgesville travels to Jefferson County to take on Washington. 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The O's dropped last night's game 16-6. With sports, I'm Luke Wiggs.
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0: 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Put the data centers in the armpit of the state or the coal fields instead of raping good farmland, says the texter. Huh. I'm pretty sure they're buying it. Just a thought.
1: I wouldn't call the coal fields an armpit either. That's a little insensitive.
0: Thanks for listening. 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
8: He's not ruling out another hit on Iran. I'm Lisa Brady, Fox News. President Trump says we'll know very soon if more bombing is needed after pausing new strikes for more negotiations.
9: It's all done. The boats, the ships are all loaded. They're loaded to the brim. Start.
8: Telling reporters again that Iran cannot be allowed to have a nuclear weapon.
11: He laid out a timeline that is anywhere from 2 to 3 days into next week. What was interesting, though, the president talking about his red line for the regime that has not changed following that announcement overnight on Truth Social that he had planned to attack Iran today, but is holding off due to a request from Gulf leaders. That timeline remains the biggest question as the Israeli military remains on high alert, along with an ongoing U.S. military buildup across the region.
8: Fox's Trey Yingst in Tel Aviv. The president speaking outside the White House, giving an update on the ballroom project that remains challenged in court. The president also calling Thomas Massie a terrible congressman, hoping he's ousted in today's Republican primary in Kentucky after voting against the Big Beautiful Bill. But Massie just told Fox,
12: they like to put it all in one giant bill, so if you ever vote against it, they can say that you voted against everything. The reality is, I voted for the SAVE Act when it comes up individually. I voted for border control, DHS, the wall, all of the things that the president wants.
8: His Trump-backed challenger is retired Navy SEAL Eric Galrine, who calls Massie Miss Representative Massie.
25: At every turn, he has betrayed us.
8: That Kentucky matchup, now the most expensive House race ever. Five other states also have primaries today. Pennsylvania, Georgia, Alabama, Oregon, and Idaho. And the president says he'll make an endorsement today for next week's Senate race in Texas, where incumbent Republican John Cornyn and State Attorney General Ken Paxton are in a runoff to face the Democratic nominee, State Representative James Tallarico. 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
7: It is 3 minutes past the top of the hour in the Panhandle News Network newsroom. Good afternoon, I'm Luke Wiggs. All the occupants of a townhouse that caught fire in the Baker Heights area of Martinsburg on Monday got out safely. On Monday, company 60 units from the Baker Heights Volunteer Fire Department responded along with their mutual aid partners, responding to a fire in the Arcadia Springs North area. They found a heavy fire engulfing the end of a row townhome. Said, quote, "Fortunately, all occupants evacuated the premises safely, and we extend our gratitude to our mutual aid partners. Additionally, we remind the public to exercise caution around fire scenes, particularly avoiding driving over hose lines, which are crucial to our firefighting operations." There's a disagreement among some members of the House of Delegates when it comes to transparency of data center developers. House members spent more than an hour Monday discussing data centers on the first 2 days of planned meetings at the state capitol. Delegate Mike Pushkin from Kanawha County said the fairly new state law governing data centers removes local control and removes any reason for the developers to be transparent.
10: And that's the part that really concerns a lot of us, that removal of local control. Wouldn't that remove the incentive for them to reach out to the community? Because as far as I know, there haven't been a whole lot of town halls.
7: Delegate Tristan Levitt says data center developers want to be more transparent.
13: It is imperative to them, these companies, right? This isn't just like a passion project or something, right? Especially some of these very large campuses, right? They see this as America's future, and so they want to do everything they can in a way that helps the community to appreciate what they're doing, that helps them to get the approvals that they need. And so I didn't hear any concerns about being very open and transparent about what they're doing.
7: And Raleigh County Delegate Jordan Maynard says there are good intentions on behalf of the developers.
14: We did hear several times the reiteration of that, of we have to get into these communities, we have to educate them, we have to be as open as humanly possible so the communities are welcoming and accepting of us.
7: Delegate Sean Fluharty disagrees.
15: It felt more like an infomercial about why West Virginians should just accept data centers in their backyard without their approval. The law that we passed, House Bill 2014, essentially open the door for data centers in the state of West Virginia with no recourse for citizens who do not want to see one in their backyard. Every approval is a state approval, not a local one.
7: You can read more in an article at WVMetroNews.com. From the news desk, I'm Luke Wiggs.
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16: Here is your Panhandle News Network forecast this afternoon. Expect a mix of clouds and sun with a chance of a thunderstorm in the area. It will be scorching hot, with the temperature reaching a record-breaking high of 97, surpassing the previous record of 96 set back in 1996. Tonight will be mainly clear and warm with a low of 68. With your Panhandle News Network forecast, I'm meteorologist Joe Lundberg.

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1: Hi, everybody. Welcome to the show. It is Tuesday, May 19th, 2026. I'm 13 News and Tonight Live anchor Amanda Barron alongside Jeff Jenkins. Dave is on vacation this week. Dave Wilson is standing by with commentary in just a couple of minutes. On the program today, we're going to talk with Supreme Court Justice-elect Bill Flanagan about his win 1 week ago today. Also, we're going to talk to an OSHA expert about some numbers that just came out and how many OSHA inspectors there are versus how many opportunities there are for them to need to be on the job. We'll talk with Ryan Stewart coming up in just a little bit. And Jeff, woke up to the press release this morning that a longtime educator is calling it a career. Yeah. It is the end of an era for a longtime superintendent.
2: Yeah, John Hudson, who's been the superintendent in Putnam County for 10 years, before that, 7 years in Boone County. Yeah. And so we're going to have him on the show today in the 2 o'clock hour, Amanda.
1: Always love talking with him.
2: Yeah.
1: And he was kind to a young reporter in Boone County many years ago.
2: Yes, real positive guy.
1: Yes.
2: And has led arguably, you know, one of the best public school systems in the state in Putnam County. So we'll have him on coming up in the 2 o'clock hour. Also, I did an interview earlier today with State Tourism Secretary Culture. History Secretary, Chelsea Ruby. And we talked about a couple of things. And so we're going to, there's this big thing that's happening at this, right? It's actually, I think, going to be interesting for people to watch, because what they're doing is, if you've been up by the Capitol, or if you haven't, for the last parts of 2 years, they've been working, I guess it would be on the south side of the Culture Center. So there was some green space in between the Culture Center and what they call the Governor's Drive, or right behind the mansion, basically.
1: Okay.
2: So just picture that in your mind, right off of Greenbrier Street there in Charleston. And so what they decided to do with that a couple of years ago is states, all 50 states, are doing things in celebration of the nation's 250th birthday. So part of that in West Virginia was to develop kind of a new courtyard outside that area that focuses on the state's history, particularly things that have made the state go, like oil, gas, coal. You know, there's part of that. So they have been developing, the contractors have been working on a courtyard, and it's a neat little area. It's got a little area for, you know, maybe a little performance here and there, and things. And part of that is a railroad track that's going to have on it a steam engine and a coal shuttle car, or a shuttle car. So they have to move these things into place, Amanda, and they're going to do it. They're going to shut down the street, part of Greenbrier Street. And so Greenbrier Street is the street that basically hooks Canal Boulevard to the interstate.
1: Okay.
2: All right, and goes there on the west side of the state capitol complex.
1: If you've driven through Charleston, you've driven past the exit.
2: Yeah, and you've got exactly. So that's the straight street that goes down from the interstate down to the river. So that's the way we say it, right? The straight street that goes down. And
1: there are many of those.
2: Exactly. So they're going to close off part of that street beginning tomorrow. And then on Thursday, they are going to take a big crane, because we're talking about a tight area, right? And they're going to move this 50-ton steam engine from Greenbrier Street with a crane and lift it high and bring it down into that little courtyard.
1: It's going to be a visual masterpiece.
2: It is.
1: And an engineering masterpiece, too.
2: So Chelsea talks about that. Secretary Ruby talks about that. We'll hear her explain that. And it's because the state's actually had this steam engine in its possession for some time, but just didn't have any place to put it. So it's actually been in Hinton, and it was a gift to the state from AEP. Yeah, I see you learn,
1: well, thanks,
2: new things.
1: Well, thanks, Ace. I learn new things from you, Jeff.
2: You know, that's why you listen to the show, right, Amanda? That's why we listen. As you and Dave host it, you learn things. So so we'll talk to Chelsea about that.
1: Love it.
2: That's kind of cool. And I think, actually, you know, people like to come watch stuff that is unique.
1: So it's a piece of history.
2: Yeah, so it'll probably bring some people just to watch the crane, like lift it up and put it back down. And so the parts of that street are going to be closed for like parts of 3 days.
1: Yeah.
2: So we'll talk to her about that. And then the governor, as you know, has a big announcement, and she'll be part of that at 1 o'clock today.
1: Yeah, we'll play some of that.
2: Right, where he's going to announce what the state is doing party-wise in connection with the 250th. And I had an opportunity to ask the secretary about that. And this will be after the governor's announcement. So we'll hear what she has to say about that coming up in the 2 o'clock hour.
1: Yeah, it's parties abound
2: for
1: the nation's 250th birthday.
2: Yes.
1: So no surprise here that we're jumping in on the celebration. Not really jumping in. They've been planning. So those details will be revealed today.
2: I think if you remember what the state did for its 150th.
1: Oh, it was amazing.
2: Right? I think that this will be kind of close to that. Some of the similar things are going to take place that took place then. So anyway, but we'll hear more from the governor coming up next hour, and then Chelsea Ruby will talk about the 2 o'clock hour. As far as the news goes, the news of the day, and when we left you yesterday, and Amanda talked about it.
1: I can't say that word either.
2: Yeah,
1: right now.
2: Sorry about that. Shouldn't do that. But during the afternoon, the Timothy Kennedy case was winding down, and this is the Mingo County man who killed the state trooper Sergeant Corey Maynard back in June 2023, almost 3 years now. The jury got the case, deliberated for about 40 minutes. After about a 3 week trial, parts of 3 weeks. Mm-hmm. And found him guilty of all the charges, including the attempted murder of the man who he originally shot that brought the troopers there, and then the murder of Sergeant Maynard.
1: And then the attempted murder of another trooper,
2: another trooper, disarming a trooper, taking a gun, and a robbery. So all those counts. And then the jury went back in and very quickly said, no mercy.
1: Oh, that was like 15 minutes.
2: Yeah, exactly. Fast. Exactly, no mercy. So we were talked to Lonnie Faircloth here at Metro News, and Lonnie is the president of the West Virginia Troopers Association. The Troopers Association put out a statement. We know the Mingo County prosecutors, they're not going to comment until after the sentencing, which happens sometimes, right? And so Lonnie Faircloth did comment, the head of the Troopers Association, and this is what he said about the verdict.
3: So we were excited to see the verdict finally come through. Not only for the members of the department who work with Sergeant Maynard, all of his friends and his family, but just for the community as well, because they suffered a tragic loss that day as well.
2: Yeah, you may have seen the images of the troopers packing the courtroom when it was time for the verdict to be read. Uniformed troopers were in there.
3: That's really special, just to show support from, again, just for to show that we still support the family, and we're there just so everyone knows that we are a collective family.
2: And of course, we staffed that funeral, right? A couple of years ago when it happened at Mingo Central High School, and then the procession down to Williamson. Mm-hmm.
1: There was nothing like it to see all of those members of law enforcement that have been the drones up, and to be able to see, you know, this sea of law enforcement there. But you can only imagine what it was like inside that courtroom yesterday. And I think where people thought the jury might get hung up was on that first degree murder charge. Was it premeditated or not? And I thought it might actually take a little bit longer.
2: Well, that's what the defense was hoping for, that there would be there'd be some doubt about whether he had the mental capacity to plan the murder, which you have to, I mean, and planning doesn't mean like, you know, when you're trying to get someone convicted of first degree murder, doesn't mean like you have to plan it out days and days ahead. I mean, it can be instantaneous. The premeditation can be, you know, it can be pretty quick. And so they were just trying to get one juror to doubt, basically.
1: They also, when they were deciding that mercy phase prior to going in and reaching their decision for no mercy, which is what they, you know, tell the judge. Timothy Kennedy got on the stand and read a letter basically saying, like, he got messed up in drugs he hopes nobody else, you know, ever does, and that he is, he couldn't believe that he was able to perform those actions. And you just have to wonder, you know, thinking about his family and listening to their testimony. I mean, an incredibly difficult day for them, but what a moment for Sergeant Maynard's family to be there and to have some kind of closure, if you can call it that, and to have so many troopers there who never have forgotten. And, you know, you have to wonder if some of them had ever even met him before, just but to be there as a part of that brotherhood, especially, you know, we just came off of Peace Officers Memorial Day, too. You know, to see that it was incredibly, incredibly emotional inside that courtroom yesterday.
2: Meanwhile, we have another homicide in West Virginia, this one in Charleston. And what's been really deadly couple of weeks here in the Mountain State, just awful. But the latest one is a road rage. Police believe it's a road rage situation. Happened late last night on Greenbrier Street in Charleston. So there's another reference to Greenbrier Street, but this would be north of the interstate as you're heading toward Yeager Airport at the Northgate Business Park, near the entrance of Northgate Business Park. There was some sort of altercation. We don't have a lot of information yet. Charleston police, they know who the shooter is. There have been no charges. We hope this afternoon to get maybe the identification of the person who was shot and killed and who died after the gunshot wound. So we've got a story. You can read it at WVMetroNews.com. Also, today at the Capitol, lawmakers wrapping up, let's say House members, because they're the only ones that have been meeting. They're wrapping up several things. There were some comments today. There was some discussion about data centers. Right. And we'll have a story coming up about that. And today's more was Chris Morris, who's basically working for the Morrissey administration as kind of their point man on data centers. And he was there just, and he's been crisscrossing the state, holding meetings and just different things. And he kind of laid out his presentation on data centers and where the state is on the recruitment and working with these companies that are interested. And then Matt Irby, the state tax commissioner, got up and talked about some of the tax revenue possibilities, which are really just eye-popping, quite honestly, for some of these data centers when it comes to that. And so we'll have a story coming up. There are some questions, good questions by delegates that they asked. So we'll have something coming up. Brad's working on that, Brad McElhaney, so we'll have something coming up on that later.
1: All right. Last night at the Washington Nationals game, Staff Sergeant Andrew Wolf.
2: That.
1: Yeah, he threw out the first pitch, the ceremonial first pitch.
2: Right.
1: Very cool. His mom, Melody, I had a chance to talk with her last night and today, just a couple minutes ago, actually. And she told me that he's been practicing with his brother, you know, just in the yard or whatever. So that is in addition to the physical therapy that he goes to every single day. And then he got to make a couple videos with like the National Guard organizations and things like that. But ahead of coming up in a couple of weeks, this is very cool. On June 4th, in his honor, there is a blood drive that's going to happen. It's going to happen at the South Berkeley Volunteer Fire Company. He'll be there for a little bit. Of course, it's in Inwood. You can schedule an appointment today. Those spots are filling up quickly, but Melody will be there. She's ready to like welcome people because she knows what those donations did for her family in their time of need when he was shot alongside Sarah Beckstrom the day after Thanksgiving. So just a really cool moment though last night to see him out there just thriving. And that was a pretty good pitch.
2: Yeah, I didn't get to zoom in on it. I need to zoom in on a little bit, but it wasn't bad. They had the mascot where there was behind the Nationals catcher.
1: Yeah.
2: You know, and so that's a pretty cool moment.
1: I mean,
2: he was able to throw out the first pitch at the Nationals game.
1: Less than 6 months ago is when he was shot.
2: Yeah. Yeah. Wild. Jim Seward was there. State Adjutant General was there.
1: Yeah.
2: I saw some of those photos afterwards. So
1: just so determined and he's such a miracle and love it. Love seeing all that.
2: Yeah. Good news there.
1: Yes.
2: Absolutely.
1: All right. Coming back at 2:00.
2: I'm coming back. They say.
1: Yeah.
2: I got to come back. So
1: you could stay. Stay right
2: we'll
1: now.
2: We'll get some news done. We'll get some news done upstairs.
1: We'll do that. Delegate Adam Berkhammer is going to join us coming up in the next 10 minutes or so. And also on the program, we talked to Senator Mike Wolfel yesterday, just kind of a little election postmortem. So his counterpart in the Senate, Joey Garcia, is going to join us. I feel like there's just two of them, so let's have them both on this week. You know,
2: got that covered.
1: We got that. Check that box. All right, we're back with commentary with Dave Wilson. Stay with us.
0: We'll be right back. This is Metro News Midday. Metro News, the voice of West Virginia.
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7: Hi, everyone. Welcome back to the show. DC politics have arrived in West Virginia. So says Dave Wilson in today's commentary. He joins us now on Metro News Midday. Hello, sir.
8: Hey, Amanda, how are you?
7: I'm doing great, thank you. I lost my earpiece for a second there. I wasn't sure if you were there. All right, so interestingly enough, today is the primary election in Kentucky. So working in a newsroom where it's tri-state, you know, I've got my eyes on that one as well. So we're really focused in on this Thomas Massey race because, you know, President Trump has his sights set on Thomas Massey in this election. And kind of what we're seeing with perhaps the way this primary went down 1 week ago today in West Virginia, it is along those same lines, like you write about today, that, you know, loyalty has a price.
8: Yeah, here in West Virginia, what we saw last week is the President Trump model that he used in Indiana.
7: Mm-hmm.
8: He targeted specific races. There were political action committees that poured millions of dollars into those legislative races. And ultimately, he got, I think, five of the eight races that he was focused in, or five of seven, something like that. He won. We're seeing that in Kentucky. And here in West Virginia, we saw the same thing when Governor Morrissey inserted himself into these House races and these Senate races, not just with endorsements, but the political action committees that are associated with him, that are allied with him, spent $5-6 million, whatever it was, on these legislative races. And it had an impact. And that's a D.C. style of politics that we've not seen in West Virginia before.
7: Yeah, we really haven't. And people will argue that, you know, money has been spent before and people have gotten behind candidates. But it's the amount of money that really has people's eyes popping.
8: Oh, yeah. The amount of money that was poured into the Tom Tacubo, Chris Pritt race. And look in Wood County in the Vernon Chris and Scott Heckert seats there in the House of Delegates. There was significant money put in there. The governor went door to door, knocking on doors to campaign for the opponents of Vernon Chris and Scott Heckert. So we had not seen that level of involvement. And again, that is a D.C. mentality, I believe, where the executive is no longer is working with the legislature, but trying to, in my opinion, put himself ahead of the legislature.
7: You have to wonder what the thought process is, too, especially going into a November where Democrats could have an edge in some places where it's normally Republican because of prices of everything, because of the price of gas, because of the price of food, because inflation is really, for a lot of people, off the charts.
8: And three things here, I think three, going into November. One, that, which you bring up, so it's already an advantage for Democrats because there's a Republican in the White House. They're going to be motivated to get to the polls. But remember, Republicans, as a party, made this decision to keep unaffiliated voters out of the primary. The first chance those unaffiliated voters got to kind of stick it to them was last week. We saw that in the judicial races. And I've got a feeling, and several people who know this stuff much better than I do have the same feeling, The independent voters will do that again in

0: In November. Now, I'm not saying Democrats take back majorities or anything. So I think that's way too soon for that. But could they make significant inroads? And can you go back to those decisions? Absolutely.
1: I wonder if that was something that perhaps caught Republicans by surprise, that judicial race. Do you think, or am I naive to think that that wasn't something they thought would happen with a closed primary?
0: I think it caught us all by surprise, because you had Gerald Titus, for instance, somebody that was supported by both the Morrissey side of the Republican Party, if you will, and the more moderate side of the Republican Party. So I don't think they saw that coming. I think it caught them a little bit by surprise. And again, I go back to that decision, and those unaffiliated voters had a chance, and they made their statement.
1: It's interesting. In Kentucky tonight, it's a closed primary everywhere, so there won't be those sort of, you know, lines that we can look at after the election, but certainly it's an interesting election cycle, that's for sure. And you can read more of Dave's commentary right now on the website, wvmetronews.com. You got a sneak peek. We have 20 seconds of tomorrow's show.
0: I have no idea. I just want to say it's such a pleasure joining you today for some reason. I don't know why.
1: It's interesting, isn't it? I haven't got any pictures from him yet today. He's probably listening. Hey, Dave. All right, we're back in just a minute. Thank you, Dave Wilson. 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
1: West Virginia Metro News, I'm Chris Lawrence. A former school teacher and county commissioner in Calhoun County pleaded not guilty to hundreds of child sexual abuse charges today. Jacob McCumber of Arnoldsburg appeared for his formal arraignment after he was indicted on more than 200 counts of sexual abuse. He entered a not guilty plea and his bond was raised to $400,000 and he was arrested. The charges stem from a 2025 investigation by state police after a forensic interview in which the victim claimed McCumber sexually assaulted him over a period of 8 or 9 years, starting when the victim was under the age of 10. McCumber was removed from his teaching job and resigned from the Calhoun County Commission position after the charges were first filed. His trial date is set for October in Roane County. The Wood County Grand Jury has returned an indictment against a Parkersburg man in the death of two people killed last year in a side-by-side accident. Edward McComas III of Parkersburg was arrested Monday evening by Wood County deputies. The indictment charges him with driving while in an impaired state, causing death. The two victims included 22-year-old Chloe Berry and 23-year-old Joseph Lowers II, both of Parkersburg. McComas is jailed in lieu of $200,000 bond. Charleston Police Deputy Chief Tony Hazel says a man is dead after a late-night shooting in Charleston.
2: Preliminary, we're looking at this possible of a road rage incident.
1: Hazel says officers responded and found the victim lying by a car. They do have a person of interest. 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
3: Come on, Liam, let's go. Get open. Come on, go for it. Wake up. Wake up, Liam. Oh, come on, use your head. I don't want it. Dominate!
4: There he goes again. 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
5: That's what Liam wants.
4: That's what we all want.
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1: Today's the 24th anniversary of the death of Staff Sergeant Gene Vance of Morgantown. Vance, a member of the Army National Guard, died on this day in 2002 in a combat operation in Kandahar. He was the first casualty of the war with West Virginia ties. Governor Patrick Morrissey to hold a news conference this afternoon and share plans for America's 250th anniversary celebration in West Virginia. That news conference set for 1 o'clock at the state capitol. From the Metro News Anchor Desk, I'm Chris Lawrence.
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1: Hi, everyone, and welcome back to the show. Judge John Copenhaver will be laid to rest tomorrow, but there are calling hours tonight. Visitation is tonight from 4 to 7 at Barlow Bonzel Funeral Home, actually just right here by the station. So just keep that in mind, and then that funeral tomorrow at First Presbyterian Church will happen at 11 a.m. As we've been talking about, delegates are in Charleston this week for the interim session. Senate gets to have a pass on this one. But there was some talk yesterday. The governor had a news conference ahead of the delegates meeting, and we learned a little bit more about the Temporary Assistance for Needy Families program and some concerns about a deficit when it comes to the program that allows for things like subsidies for childcare, clothing allowances, food, nutrition services for families who are vulnerable. And joining us now to talk more about this is Delegate Adam Berkhammer, Republican from Lewis County. Thanks so much for being here.
2: Yeah, thanks, guys. I appreciate the opportunity to be on.
1: Well, it's always important to talk about our most vulnerable. And I just want to ask you, as you heard this news, the governor said that there's a problematic discovery was made involving the TANF program, also known as West Virginia Works. And the spending would be more than was anticipated. What are your top line thoughts on that?
2: Well, I still think there's some unanswered questions, and we're going to continue to work through that with the governor's team and our legislative staff and colleagues here, both in the House and Senate, to make sure that all the needs are being met back in our community. Because that's the number one thing here. We just can't let our families and our kids go in need.
1: No doubt about it. And I'm looking at this article from the Weirton Daily Times yesterday, where they talk about the fact that the program is estimated to have about 18 months of stability before this becomes a crisis. And we know that for many of these families who count on this type of assistance, you know, they're in crisis mode every single day.
2: Yeah, I think you're exactly right. I mean, you can look across the state, especially in our foster care child welfare system, and you can see that crisis with the amount of kids in care. Families are struggling. And so when I look at TANF, I see a direct correlation into supporting families that are trying to stay together, that are trying to meet those needs. And so if we want to continue to drive down that really high number of kids in care, I think TANF is going to play a part in that. But we've still got some time here to work on it. As far as I know, the legislator has funded the programs as we get ready to start a new budget cycle. We have funded them, and we're going to continue to support them. But obviously, we need to work with the governor, his team there, to make sure we don't see this major gap in the future.
1: Delegate Berkhammer, are you concerned that the number of people who are going to count on a program like this is only going to grow? When you look at gas prices, you know, just like for 1 gallon of unleaded gas, like pushing $5. As you look at this, these are people who are already vulnerable, already, you know, pinching pennies to get to work in some cases. Are you afraid that more people are going to come on these rolls?
2: I don't know if I'm concerned necessarily in that manner, because I think what we want to do is we want to create an economy. We want to create a state full of opportunity so that folks aren't as dependent on those government programs and that they can go thrive on their own. So I think we've really got to continue to focus on economic development, good jobs, good benefits, those type of things, I think, and then still have this backstop for those families that do fall in the need, that do fall in the crisis, that they're able to meet it. But I don't want us to just get to a point that we're just relying on a government subsidy to make ends meet. We've got to do a better job than that.
1: We're talking with Delegate Adam Berkhammer, Republican from Lewis County. You've been in some of those meetings. Did you sit in on that data center meeting?
2: Yeah, I've been in and out of about every meeting down here. I take what we do very serious, so I'm always willing to learn and listen of everything we've got going on.
1: What would you say you took away from the data center meetings? Because there are people who have some serious concerns about the cost to the environment balanced with, you know, what kind of potential jobs they can bring. But then also on the other hand, I guess I'd be a third hand, Jeff said at the top of the broadcast, you know, talking about some of the tax benefits that he called eye-popping.
2: Yeah, I think the key word that you said there is balance. I think there is going to be some taxes that we're going to be able to draw in that are just going to help, you know, fund programs like TANF and cut the personal income tax and all of these things that we all want to see happen there. So there is that benefit. But we've got to find that balance to make sure that we're doing it the right way in our communities, that we're not impacting water, we're not impacting utility rates. We're creating some good paying jobs, good opportunity for folks right here at home. So finding that balance is going to be the key in it, that we're not just totally looking at the tax revenue side of it and not looking at some of the other concerns. But I don't think we can let the concerns outweigh that there may be some benefits to it.
1: Okay. What are some of the other topics that you've been a part of the meetings over the last 24 hours?
2: Yeah, I mean, right here I've been geared in on the health committee. So we talked a little bit about just trying to get better health in our communities, trying to support some of our providers that are doing that. We've had some good conversation about the Rural Health Transformation Program as it gets launched. I think that's going to be a game changer across the state, especially for my county. Being a rural county, we've got a lot of needs there that need to be met that I think that program can help with. But we've talked about Medicaid and some of the changes that are coming up on that. So a lot of good stuff going on. Still got a lot of work to do, and it's definitely a work out in front of us.
1: I've got to ask you, and we're 1 week out from the primary election, what has the mood been like amongst your colleagues in the House?
2: Yeah, I think everybody's just glad to have it behind us. I know the elections are always kind of an anxious time for everybody, and so now that it's behind us, I feel like we can get back to work, which is focusing on some of the issues that we've got and how we're going to drive the state forward. So I think everybody's just really focused ahead.
1: Taking care of foster kids is obviously a very it's a very specialized thing that people like you do. You are very involved in this process, and you want to continue to help kids who've aged out of the system. Is that something that are those ideas constantly swirling in your head even during an interim session like this?
2: Yeah, I think you're spot on, and that's why the House wanted to go ahead and have some interims where we could talk about those type of issues. So that's what we did. We came in, and the governor vetoed, I believe, House Bill 4730 with the transitional independent living. So we brought in folks from Human Services and just trying to learn and listen to them and what's going on. So some really good news came out of that. Even after the veto, that plans they still have a plan to expand that program. That's already, it's only a pilot right now. I believe it's serving 23 counties. Okay. So just good news that we were able to hear that they're going to go ahead and expand that program and continue to serve more kids.
1: And that's something that you learned during this interim session?
2: Yeah, just got out of that meeting just probably an hour and a half, 2 hours ago.
1: Well, that's wonderful news, because those young adults, they're kids, they want to be adults, but they're most certainly still kids. When you think about that expansion, do you know yet how many more counties will be a part of this?
2: Well, I think the testimony was they're going to do kind of a slow rollout and expansion to make sure they don't take off more than they can chew and provide quality service, which I can appreciate. We want things right now, but there is something to be said about making sure that it's of good quality when they do roll it out. So I'm hopeful within the next 8 to 12 months we're going to see statewide coverage, but it will be a slow kind of phase in as they pick up more counties and continue to serve more kids.
1: All right, so I guess a silver lining after that veto?
2: Exactly. I think that's That was good news to hear, and we're going to continue to work with the executive, and we're going to continue to try to improve the lives of kids throughout the entire system there.
1: As someone who is very involved in this as a foster parent, what are some things any of us listening right now can do to pitch in to help? Because not everyone is qualified, to be a foster parent. But at the end of the day, we all have skills and, talents and gifts that we can help other where we can help other families.
2: Yeah, you have a couple hours and we can talk about it, but no, sure is find what you're good at. There's a need for it somewhere in the system. So, but mainly, we need foster parents. That is number one. If you can't do that, support a foster family. You can provide meals. You can maybe provide house cleaning. You could provide a date night to let foster families take a break. It can be a little overwhelming at times. So anything that you can do to support them on an individual basis, as well as, looking at partnering with nonprofits in your community, the church, however we can to offer those supports. But then we can also shift on the upstream side of it and say, what can we do to even prevent foster care? How can I support struggling families in my community? Maybe I'm a carpenter. I can help folks fix a leaky roof, those type of things. There's a need, and if you're willing to just get your hands dirty and get out there, we'll find a place to plug you in. And so I always just tell everybody, if you want to help and you're not sure where to, information's on the website. You can email me, call me. I'd love to sit and chat with you and get you plugged in with somebody in your community.
1: I think that's awesome. And I will take you up on having an hours-long broadcast about foster care anytime you'd like. So there you go.
2: Yeah, Yeah, we can do that.
1: The door is open, sir. Thank you for joining us. I appreciate it, Delegate Adam Berghammer. Thank you.
2: Thank you.
1: Have a great day. All right, we're back in a minute. We're going to talk with Senator Joey Garcia. Stay with us.
0: We'll be right back. This is Metro News Midday. Metro News, the voice of West Virginia.
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9: Welcome back to Metro News Midday. We're continuing the coverage we told you about last Friday. It was a busy day and a tough day in so many different communities of just crimes involving our citizens. Last night, the Parkersburg community came together to honor Gretchen Fleming. She is the woman from Parkersburg, Vienna. She disappeared in December of 2022. She was last seen leaving a bar. The man who's accused in her case will have an extradition hearing on June 5th. But in the meantime, people gathered last night to remember her and you just make sure that her memory is never forgotten. So Preston Pierce is the man who is accused in that. He's 58 years old. He's facing charges in connection with her disappearance. And of course, we learned also that her remains were found in the fall in Work County. You can read more about that right now on the website, wvmetronews.com. All right, we want to go back to the Capitol because, well, we just can't get enough. Joining us now as someone who's going as far away from the Capitol right now as he can because the Senate is not in session like their counterparts in the House is Senator Joey Garcia. Thanks so much for being here on Metro News Midday.
10: Hey, Amanda, happy to be with you.
9: It's kind of like, you know, the kids at one school get a day off of school and the other kids have to go, you know, and that's kind of what you're experiencing right now as the House is in session. But the Senate, you guys are able to kind of just sit back and observe at this moment. What are your top line thoughts after that really nasty election, Joey?
10: Oh, goodness. I mean, I think, first of all, it's kind of funny thinking about. I mean, there's a lot of interesting topics this week that the House is looking at, whether it be data centers or, you know, TANF education stuff. So, you know, a little bit sorry to miss some of the substance right there, but it's probably a good thing the Senate is not in the same room, at least the Republican caucus, because I can't imagine how pissed they are at each other after one of the ugliest elections that we've seen, maybe any of us has seen for a long time. So, I will say, though, it did not surprise me what happened. I think when Republicans decided to close their primaries, we were going to end up with the worst inclinations of the Republican Party, the most extreme parts. And that's not to say, I mean, I think my opinion, the Republican Party and what they're doing, whether it's moderate or extreme, is really outside of what normal West Virginians are thinking about, whether those are energy costs or having continuing to have community schools related to public education or a number of other things that really just affect people's pocketbooks. But what we did see was, you know, incumbents backed by Morrissey in the Senate ultimately won. The dynamic didn't change that much. And a number of people who were more, again, were portrayed as moderate candidates, they really lost in their attempts to try to take the Senate to a place that's a little bit more like the House of Delegates right now.
9: Okay. And so as you and your colleague, Senator Mike Wolfel, who was on the show yesterday, are able to kind of just like sit back and watch this all, do you think that some of your Democratic teammates have a better chance in November because of the state of the economy right now, or based purely on the fact that you think they're good candidates?
10: Well, I think we have some amazing candidates, and I think we also have races that I think the dynamic of who is running against each other, it will, you know, that will certainly play a role. But you've got people like John Williams up in my area. You know, I won my election last time by close to 10 points, and this is an area that's trending blue, mm-hmm. up in Fairmont, Morgantown, and I think John is a young guy who's been at this for 10 years. He's got a lot of experience, and he's not afraid to speak out on issues that are, I think, are really important to people around here. And one of the things, issues I always talk about in this area, you know, we've got three schools in Marion County that are on the verge of closing or consolidating next year because of all the Republican policies related to school choice, charter schools, and everything but public school funding. So, and then you got a guy like Sean Fluharty, who I've known for a long time. Again, he's a 10-year veteran of being in the House of Delegates, or maybe 12 years even. And he's somebody who is going to run a fiery campaign. He never pulls his punches, and he is somebody who's really for the people. And especially after what happened with Raley's Law this year, I think that's one of the things that's driving him. Is trying to find, trying to talk about a message of justice for children, and just some common sense. So I think that with Laura Chapman there, I think there's a good dichotomy of how they look at policy. And then there's a lot of other races we could talk about too.
9: So Joey, I'm gonna say that school choice advocates might push back on you and say the state school funding aid formula is antiquated.
10: Of course they would, and they push back a lot this session, and I think they're wrong. I think that you can't sit here and look at the funding, and when you put $300 million into, a program that's off the rails and that does not have guidelines for how the money is spent, and it doesn't affect the majority or even close to a majority of the kids in West Virginia, and we don't do anything, you know, at the same time we had a gap of $250 million related to special education services that is killing our counties. It's an unfunded mandate, but it's something that we have not figured out how to deal with that. And so, is it necessarily cause and effect all the time? No, but it's a matter of priorities, and it's a matter of where we're spending money. We're spending money on one thing with whatever they ask for, and with this other, which again affects 97% of students, we are not providing the adequate funding that we need. And Republicans and Democrats, I think, agree on that. You talk to Amy Grady, you talk to other people, this is something that's hugely important that we have to deal with.
9: Do you think, Senator Garcia, there's going to come a moment when the November election is over that the Senate will be able to wrap its arms around each other and sing Kumbaya together?
10: Is that too loud of a laugh? I don't
9: Happy
10: know.
9: Happy vacation to you.
10: I honestly do not see that happening. I don't know. I think some things you can say, there's certain things about people that you just can't say and expect to repair a relationship. Yeah. And but you know what? I'm here. I always think it should be about the policy. It should be about the people of West Virginia. Mm-hmm. And I'm going to sit back and, you know, I've got to vote for Senate president too. And hopefully I'm going to have a couple Democratic colleagues that also have a vote for Senate president. So if anybody wants to join forces with us, we are going to be there ready and to do the work I think that the people want to see us do to help them in their pocketbooks and get out of their private lives.
9: Amen. All right. Thank you so much, Joey. Appreciate it. Have a great day. We're back
10: Thank
9: in just
10: you,
9: a minute.
2: We'll be right back. This is Metro News Midday. Metro News, the voice of West Virginia.
11: I'm Sergeant R.A. 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
20: We're now a round deep into the high school baseball postseason as we react to Monday night scores and some play-in games. Wheeling Park traveled to the Eastern Panhandle, and in a weather-delayed game, defeated Musselman 14-1, Preston an 8-4 victory over University, which means these four matchups are set for today in the North region. Wheeling Park travels to Morgantown. Spring Mills takes on Martinsburg in Bulldog Country. Preston travels to Shenandoah Junction to take on Jefferson. And Hedgesville travels to Jefferson County to take on Washington. You can find the complete bracket at WVMetroNews.com. On the Panhandle News Network this evening, WEPM Martinsburg and WCSD Berkeley Springs will have Baltimore Orioles baseball against the Tampa Bay Rays. The O's dropped last night's game 16-6. With sports, I'm Luke Wiggs.
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9: Mentioned it at the top of the show, but it is worth a mention again. Last night, Staff Sergeant Andrew Wolf threw out the ceremonial first pitch at the Washington Nationals game. 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I think it was like 16-7 or something like that. 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
21: A holding pattern with Iran. I'm Lisa Brady, Fox News. But President Trump says the current pause is temporary, and he's still insisting on no nuclear weapons for Iran.
22: The president says he may have to give Iran another big hit if a deal to end the war and the country's nuclear program does not come together in a few days.
23: I'm saying 2 or 3 days, maybe Friday, Saturday, Sunday, something, maybe early next week, a limited period of time.
22: President Trump says he pulled back from planned military strikes on Iran set for today at the request of Saudi Arabia, the UAE, Qatar, and other regional partners who believe a deal is close. A ceasefire has been in place for weeks, but Iran has continued to limit traffic to the Strait of Hormuz, and the U.S. Navy is enforcing a blockade of Iran's ports.
21: Fox's Jared Halpern at the White House. The president just announcing a long-awaited endorsement in next week's Texas Senate runoff. He's backing State Attorney General Ken Paxton, calling him a true MAGA warrior. Paxton's trying to oust four-term Republican Senator John Cornyn to face Democratic State Representative James Tallarico in the fall. Senators raising concern about the Justice Department budget at a hearing where Democrats are pouncing on a new compensation fund for people claiming they're victims of government weaponization.
0: Maryland Democratic Senator Chris Van Hollen called the nearly $1.8 billion weaponization fund outrageous. He asked Acting Attorney General Todd Blanche to promise that January 6th rioters would not qualify for it.
1: Are there going to be rules that say that if you've assaulted a Capitol Hill police officer or committed a violent crime, you will not be eligible? Why not make that a rule?
3: I expect that, because I'm not one of the commissioners setting up the rule.
0: Blanche said five commissioners he appoints will determine who qualifies and how much they get, if anything. But he said the Obama administration implemented a fund to pay Native Americans who had claims against the Agriculture Department, and leftover money from that was doled out to nonprofits and NGOs.
21: Fox's Jessica Rosenthal. 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
20: It is 3 minutes past the top of the hour in the Panhandle News Network newsroom. Good afternoon, I'm Luke Wiggs. All the occupants of a townhouse that caught fire in the Baker Heights area of Martinsburg on Monday got out safely. On Monday, Company 60 units from the Baker Heights Volunteer Fire Department responded along with their mutual aid partners, responding to a fire in the Arcadia Springs North area. They found a heavy fire engulfing the End of a Row townhome. Said, quote, "Fortunately, all occupants evacuated the premises safely, and we extend our gratitude to our mutual aid partners. Additionally, we remind the public to exercise caution around fire scenes, particularly avoiding driving over hose lines, which are crucial to our firefighting operations." There's a disagreement among some members of the House of Delegates when it comes to transparency of data center developers. House members spent more than an hour Monday discussing data centers on the first 2 days of planned meetings at the state capitol. Delegate Mike Pushkin from Kanawha County said the fairly new state law governing data centers removes local control and removes any reason for the developers to be transparent.
25: "And that's the part that really concerns a lot of us, that removal of local control. Wouldn't that remove the incentive for them to reach out to the community? Because as far as I know, there haven't been a whole lot of town halls."
20: Delegate Tristan Levitt says data center developers want to be more transparent.
26: "It is imperative to them, these companies, right? This isn't just like a passion project or something, right? Especially some of these very large campuses, right? They see this as America's future, and so they want to do everything they can in a way that helps the community to appreciate what they're doing, that helps them to get the approvals that they need. And so I didn't hear any concerns about being very open and transparent about what they're doing."
20: And Raleigh County Delegate Jordan Maynard says there are good intentions on behalf of the developer.
27: "We did hear several times the reiteration of that, of we have to get into these communities, we have to educate them, we have to be as open as humanly possible so the communities are welcoming and accepting of us."
20: Delegate Sean Fluharty disagrees.
28: "It felt more like an infomercial about why West Virginians should just accept data centers in their backyard without their approval. The law that we passed, House Bill 2014, essentially open the door for data centers in the state of West Virginia with no recourse for citizens who do not want to see one in their backyard. Every approval is a state approval, not a local one.
20: You can read more in an article at WVMetroNews.com. 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
5: Here is your Panhandle News Network forecast. This afternoon, expect a mix of clouds and sun with a chance of a thunderstorm in the area. It will be scorching hot with the temperature reaching a record-breaking high of 97, surpassing the previous record of 96 set back in 1996. Tonight will be mainly clear and warm with a low of 67. With your Panhandle News Network forecast, I'm meteorologist Joe Lundberg.

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1: Hi, everyone, and welcome to the show. Coming up in just a little bit, Delegate and Justice-elect Bill Flanagan will join us in the studio to talk about his new role on the state's highest court. Also coming up in just a little bit, we have an OSHA expert that's going to join us to talk more about a situation. There's this new report from the American Federation of Labor and Congress of Industrial Organizations that says there are only 6 Occupational Safety and Health Administration inspectors for the entire state of West Virginia. That's a long way of saying OSHA. Jeff, we're going to talk with an expert about that, about why they say that that could be problematic in the state.
2: Yeah. Okay. Yeah. I saw some of those numbers. Yeah. Small numbers.
1: Some numbers that maybe have, especially when you have, we just had a workplace incident last week because somebody was trapped within some sand and there was a very technical rescue there. So we're going to talk about that coming up in just a little bit. But we want to talk about energy right now and this next phase, this new phase that we're moving into.
2: Yeah, we are. And we've got some guests in the studio here. And NextEra Energy VP of Development, Matt Pulaski.
1: Yes.
2: I got that right, Matt,
3: yes,
2: right?
3: Yes, sir.
2: Okay.
1: So good to see you. Thank you for being here.
3: Thank you for having me. Really appreciate it.
2: Well, you know, we've come to know the name of your company, right, in West Virginia in the last several months. And with the Marl Transmission Line and some other things in the news in just the last couple of days, you know, the company
3: is.
2: But you're in the state. You've been in the state talking about the project. Just bring us up to date on where things are right now.
3: Yeah, absolutely. Thank you again for having me. Really appreciate it. I will tell you that we've been in the state for a very long time. Yep. We've had energy projects in West Virginia for a long time as NextEra Energy. But we're really excited about the Mid-Atlantic Resiliency Link. It's a real reliability project for the state. We're excited about the benefits that it brings. It comes at an interesting time, right? There's been so much electricity growth in West Virginia alone, 2 to 3 times more electricity growth over the last 40 years than ever before. So you see a lot of things happening, such as all the electrification of devices in homes and more consumer growth as far as electricity goes. And that's why lines like Mid-Atlantic Resiliency Link are really important for the state. Because at the end of the day, everybody wants their lights to turn on when they flip the switch. And everybody wants the security of having electricity there. And at the same time, you need the backbone. You need the transmission to connect all the systems together and make sure the electrons flow. So we're really excited about bringing the Mid-Atlantic Resiliency Link to the state because of all the different benefits that it brings, not only for bringing electricity in, but even more importantly, for getting electricity out. And there's an abundance of generation that's here in the state that can flow electrons out over the Mid-Atlantic Resiliency Link line.
2: You guys have been, you've got some public meetings coming up, right? Talk about that.
3: Yeah, absolutely. So we submitted our application to the Virginia PSC here a couple months ago. And we've got hearings that are coming up here in June and just public comment hearings where the commissioners get to hear from the public. We've been doing a lot of open houses. We've been talking a lot of constituents, stakeholders, others about the project. And this is their chance to have a public comment period in front of the PSC commissioners.
1: The public comment period is a tough sell. It's been a tough sell for people. And I wonder, what do you say to some folks, you know, who are very concerned about what this could mean for their property, their neighborhood, et cetera?
3: Yeah, absolutely. Look, I think, again, like you think about the growth that's happening here in the state. You think about the plans for the state, whether it's the governor's 50 by 50 or businesses coming to the state or just, again, the need for reliability, the need for lights to be on in hospitals, residences, others, right? I think that's the message that we're really sharing is you really have to look at all the benefits that this project brings. And on top of all those, you have to think about the $133 million of tax benefits that this project brings to the state over the lifetime of the project, right? That money, 70% of it goes to public education. We are providing benefits to the state, not only through electricity growth, but also through the taxes that we pay, and we're a good steward around that.
1: You talked about, you know, people, dependability and reliability, and we all want our lights to turn on. Everybody's frustrated. You know, if you're even a disruption by just a couple of minutes or something as simple as you just set all the clocks in your house.
3: Yeah.
1: And then the power dips out. So how do you make that sell? How do you make that correlation? Like, hey, you might not love this particularly in your neighborhood, but you want your lights on. I mean, how do you show that that has to go hand in hand?
3: West Virginia as a state has one of the highest outage rates all across all of the United States. That's a fact. And I think that's really an important driver for why projects like this are really needed, because they need to provide, again, that highway backbone. You need that large system in order to prevent those kind of outages. So we are going to reduce outages. We're going to reduce rates by having a line like this in place.
2: Now, interveners say, and you've heard, there's opposition, obviously, to this project. They say it will not benefit West Virginia. It's just going to take our land, and it's just going to go, you know, and touch the handful of counties that it's going to go, you know, as it goes toward Virginia and Maryland. What do you say to that? How does West Virginia directly benefit from it?
3: Yeah, I think the common misconception is that electrons don't flow across state lines, right? That they kind of stick to the states, which is really not true. The electrons flow in various directions on the grid. The grid is part of a larger structure that's there. Our substations are actually, one is about a mile on one side of the state, another one's about 3 miles on the other side of the state. Electrons are flowing into the state of West Virginia and out. But we're also actively in conversations with the state of West Virginia and PJM to actually develop a potential substation in the state that would have a direct connection in the state. So we recognize the need for even more benefits. We recognize the need for economic growth in the state. And that's why we're working together with them. And we're hoping to have an announcement on that really soon.
1: Okay. So people might feel like they have more stake in the game.
3: Absolutely. But again, I can't stress enough, you know, there are benefits that the project will bring right away, which again is $133 million, right? That is going towards public education. Mm-hmm. That's going towards public safety. That's going to all the programs that are helping the state grow.
1: Okay.
2: What is you've got property owners, obviously, you're talking to, what is, because we've heard from groups, we've heard from residents, how's it going with property owners?
3: Yeah, I own a project execution phase of our business. So the team that actually goes out and builds and develops projects, I also own our land team and our GIS team. We're actively in discussion with the residents, right? We are making sure that we're touching as many people as we can, making sure that we are constantly in communication with them. And that's our way of doing business. I'll give you an example of how that works. In reality, we just energized a line. I know it's not in the state of West Virginia, but we just energized a line in the state of New Mexico called Crossroads Hobbs Roadrunner. Over 100 miles, 345 kV, 100% voluntary land acquisition. Right? That is almost unheard of, but that is through the hard work of our land agents. That is them working alongside with a code of conduct to make sure that they're doing the right thing by residents to try to achieve as much of a voluntary land acquisition as possible. And that's ultimately our goal.
1: That's a significant number. What is the conversation like that you have to get that kind of a rate?
3: It's multiple touch points. It's multiple meetings. It's multiple hearing out of residents, hearing out of different stakeholders to make sure that we understand their needs and they understand what we're doing, right? And they understand what is going to be happening when we're building the project, when the project's operational. It's a constant education of landowners. But again, it's not just landowners, right? It's county commissioners, it's others, to make sure that they know why we're doing it, what we're doing it for, what benefits it's going to bring, and how it's going to impact our community, both in a positive, but also, you know, yes, there's going to be a transmission line in there. Mm-hmm. And they need to understand how that's going to look and how it's going to feel.
2: Yeah, that's what I'm going to ask. What's it look like?
3: Yeah, it's you know, there are larger towers, 200-foot right-of-ways, right? So we're paralleling as much of the route as we possibly can, so that we don't impact as much land as we can, and trying to abide by that.
1: We're talking with Matt Pawlowski, VP of Development with NextGen. I want to ask you just about energy. We're at this crossroads where, you know, we're talking about data centers and now power lines everywhere. Do you feel like that this project is coming at a time when people are extra sensitive to what is happening around them?
3: Yeah, but I think it's happening because, again, of all that electricity growth that's mm-hmm. happening. You know, we've had stagnant electricity growth in the United States for many, many years. Mm-hmm. And now, again, you're seeing over the last 5-10 years really, really explosive electricity growth. But a lot of that conversation is data center driven specifically. But it's not just data centers, right? It's domestication of industries. It's again, growth of residential residential growth of electricity as well. Think about all the devices you have in your home that are connected, right? Your vacuum, your refrigerator, your dishwasher, you have multiple phones. You probably have, Netflix device, all sorts of stuff that's in your home that connects, right? And then you have your router and other things, right? So all those devices are relatively new, and it's driving electricity growth. It's driving demand out there. So this project was designed by PJM. It was, we're the developer of the project, because they're seeing that growth. They're seeing that growth in all four states that our line touches, but they're seeing in West Virginia as well.
2: Yeah. How confident are you about how this project will be accepted before the PSC? We've heard from residents. There's some groups out there, obviously, and I know that you put up lines in other states. You hear from other people, probably similar groups in other. How confident are you going through this process of getting the approval from the PSC?
3: I feel very confident. I think it's really telling your story, right? And I think it's telling your story in as many ways as you can to as many people as you can, and that's what we're doing here in the state. And I think, as long as we're sharing our message, as long as we're sharing the benefits that we bring, as long as we're being honest about that, which I believe we are, I think that gets the message across. And I think the PSC at the end of the day understands that the state's needs, whether it's residential or commercial or industrial, it cannot happen without additional transmission. Right? You have a state in West Virginia that has very few transmission lines that connect to the rest of the PJM system and connect to other areas. There's virtually no lines through the middle of the state that are high voltage transmission. You need that for diversity. You need that not only to drive, again, new businesses and other things coming to the state, but you also need it for resiliency. You need it for the weather events. You need it for other kinds of impacts like that.
1: Yeah, the question I always ask is, what are we all willing to unplug? That's a question, and that's a tough question for a lot of people to answer. Any other news that you want to talk about while we have you here?
3: Well, you guys didn't ask, but we did make some splashy news.
1: Yes, you did.

0: I'm not worried about far right issues. I'm not worried about far left issues. I want to see things that were economically viable and good for the people here in West Virginia, things that would help us benefit everybody.
1: That's what I was going to say. So when you go and you're going to make decisions, I mean, you're looking at the letter of the law, not either.
0: Absolutely. Yeah. So, yeah, when I get up now, so I've crafted, amended, and debated these laws for years. Mm-hmm. And I know how they've been applied. I've litigated laws, yeah. So I understand how the court system can work and how they should be utilized. But the Constitution is the Constitution, mm-hmm. and that shouldn't be hard to understand that part. And that's the one thing I know I'll be able to bring to the court.
1: I know I'm going to do a better job studying
0: next time I talk to you.
1: As you move forward into this, do you have any idea of when the governor is going to certify the election?
0: No, I don't. I know that there's still some canvassing going on. There were a lot of close votes that people were probably going to have some contests, you know, to whether or not the votes can switch. I think one delegate lost by 3 votes or one delegate won, but, you know, it's very, very close.
1: In Cabell County, the District 22. Yeah.
0: Yeah. So I think that I believe it's 30 days. You have a 30-day window for certification. Okay. So it should not be past 30 days. So I expect sometime in the next couple weeks.
1: Okay. Well, we're going to have you back soon so we can give you a little more time. You can stay if you want to, but I think you have a meeting you have to get to,
0: yes,
1: right?
0: Ma'am.
1: Sorry about that. Appreciate not about the meeting, about my flub, sir. It's okay. Nice to see you, Mr. Flanagan, and congratulations
0: to you.
1: Thank you
0: very much.
1: Thank you. We're back in just a minute.

0: And now we'll go to the Metro News Anchor Desk for a check of local news. 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
1: West Virginia Metro News, I'm Jeff Jenkins. State police troopers reacting after a Mingo County jury convicted Timothy Kennedy Monday in the June 2023 shooting death. A State Police Sergeant Corey Maynard, West Virginia Troopers Association President Lonnie Faircloth, and other troopers watched the trial closely.
2: So we were excited to see the verdict finally come through, not only for the members of the department who worked with Sergeant Maynard, all of his friends and his family, but just for the community as well, because they suffered a tragic loss that day as well.
1: Kennedy faces life in prison, no chance for parole when he's sentenced in July. Charleston police investigating a shooting death that appears to be connected to road rage. Deputy Police Chief Tony Hazlett says the investigation's continuing.
3: Preliminary, we're looking into this possible of a road rage incident. We have the alleged shooter. He's been identified. We have all parties involved. At this time, we're reviewing all the evidence.
1: Hazlett says they're working closely with the county prosecutor. No names have been released. Not guilty pleas today to more than 200 criminal counts in Calhoun County Circuit Court for former Calhoun County Commissioner Jacob McCumbers. He was indicted last week for allegedly sexually abusing a young victim. The judge raised McCumbers' bond today to $400,000, and he was taken to jail. The judge also granted a change of venue today, moving the trial from Calhoun County to Roane County. The trial is scheduled for late October. 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
1: A news conference this hour at the State Culture Center in Charleston. Governor Patrick Morrissey rolling out the state's plan for the nation's 250th birthday. Activities will take place at the State Capitol Complex beginning Thursday, July 2nd. Visitation services scheduled this evening in Charleston for U.S. District Judge John Copenhaver, who died last week at the age of 100. Copenhaver was the longest-serving federal judge in U.S. history. Funeral services are set for tomorrow. From the Metro News Anchor Day.

0: Ask. I'm Jeff Jenkins.
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2: What? I'm just mowing the lawn.
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1: Hi, everyone. Welcome back to the show. It is 1:34, and my apologies to Delegate Flanagan. I flubbed there on his party, and that is absolutely my mistake. All right, let's move on to a celebration. Governor Morsi has announced the big celebration for the nation's birthday. This is going to be on a local, state, and national level as we celebrate this. There's going to be the America 250 Big Wheel and a new license plate, and the Task Force 250 or Freedom 250 established to coordinate and implement the celebration of our nation's 250th anniversary. And there's going to be a whole lot to do for everyone involved, which is all of us Americans who are excited for the nation's birthday. He held a news conference earlier today. It was at 1 o'clock, and we want to tell you a little bit about this celebration. There's a big celebration that's coming to the Capitol grounds. So listen in. All right, we're working to get that for you. In the meantime, you heard that the verdict, it came down yesterday in about an hour and 40 minutes in the Timothy Kennedy trial. Of course, that's the one where he was accused of killing State Police Sergeant Corey Maynard. The jury convicted him on all five counts and did that within about an hour and 40 minutes. That was an incident that happened almost now 3 years to the day. It was June 2023. Kennedy was found guilty of first-degree murder, two counts of attempted murder, one count of armed robbery, and one count of disarming a police officer. The jury went back in the room. They had to decide the next phase of this, the mercy phase of all of this, and they elected to grant no mercy, meaning he'll spend the rest of his life in prison. He'll be sentenced on July 7th. We did have a chance to talk with some of the people who were involved in the prosecution of Kennedy, and they said they will be happy to join us once that sentencing happens, and we'll be happy to welcome them on the program. Of course, that will certainly be a time for Sergeant Maynard's family to have one piece of closure, although they're missing such a big part of their lives. All right, let's turn our attention now back to that 250th celebration. The governor explained earlier this afternoon what the party is going to be like. Let's listen in.
2: Well, thank you so much, Chelsea, and thanks to everyone for coming here today. This is really exciting on this hot day. This is just a foreshadowing, we think, of what's coming on July 4th. So it's wonderful to be here in the Culture Center, and this is such a rich part of West Virginia history. And I think we're all fortunate to be here to celebrate America's 250. And I can tell you one of the most memorable times that I've had serving in public office in West Virginia was the 150th that occurred a number of years ago. I remember the fireworks and the camaraderie and the music, the symphony orchestra. And it always struck me that that was an amazing thing to do. I applauded everyone who had organized that, because we do have to celebrate our nation's history and our state's history. So that's why it's especially good to be here today. You know, 250 years ago, there were a ragtag bunch of people, farmers and lawyers and craftsmen and other types of laborers, who got together and they decided they were going to defy an empire. And they didn't want to live in the shadow of unjust laws and have taxation without representation. They stood up, and many people got together and put together the Declaration of Independence, voted for that, and struck that match for freedom, that spark that still burns to this very day. Today, we're kicking off our march to this historic 250th anniversary, and that's also going to celebrate West Virginia's unique journey. We know that our state is born from our legacy of resilience. Our hills have always echoed with the spirit of freedom. And so we have a chance now to come together and honor those who did so much to create our state, and also who are working to continue to build those fires, keep those embers hot, so that West Virginia truly reaches her potential, not just now, but for many generations to come. So that's why I'm thrilled to announce, and we'll start with slide two, that from July 2nd through the 5th, we're going to be hosting a 4-day family-friendly extravaganza right here on the grounds of this magnificent complex. And Mayor, thank you for all of your work and cooperation. This is going to be a lot of important partnership between the city and our administration, so I'm really grateful you're here. We're excited because we think that our capital city is really going to come alive. There's going to be a lot of live music. There's going to be children laughing, the best local food and wonderful rides that we're going to talk about in just a little bit. Exciting things ahead. But 4 days, a lot of activities here in Charleston, and there'll also be activities around the state. And I'm going to try to do my best to get to different regions of the state over a multi-day period to make sure that all parts of the state participate in this wonderful 250th anniversary. We're excited to talk about what's going on here in Charleston, because I think it's happening along with the Charleston Sternwheel Regatta, and that's going to make a wonderful week-long festival for West Virginians. And so we think that every family is going to have a chance to join the fun. We know that there'll be free shuttle services, and so this is going to be something for people to truly remember for many, many years. Now we go to the next slide. This is really exciting because this is going to be a Liberty and Light show that you've never quite seen before. So think about it. Early evening, as the sun sets on July 2nd and 3rd and 4th and 5th, we're going to invite everyone over by the dome, our gold-domed capitol. And there, you're going to witness a stunning 3D light show that's projected directly onto the Capitol building. And this is actually inspired by a lot of the displays you've seen with the Washington Monument. This Liberty and Light show is going to paint the story of our state and our nation in light and sound, highlighting the triumphs of West Virginia and the enduring strength of the United States. I think this is going to be a show very much worthy of the history books. Then, as we're going forward to our wonderful next slide, this is going to be something that so many people in West Virginia are going to be thrilled about. This is going to be one of the centerpieces of our celebration, the world's largest portable America 250 Ferris wheel. That's pretty cool. We were eyeing this for a while.
1: All right, there you heard it. There's a big celebration. So there's going to be a lot going on all across the state, including that license plate that's out and available for folks by Friday, $61.50. You heard about the light show, the largest portable Ferris wheel. It's going to take a lot of power to get that thing going. All sorts of opportunities for people to celebrate the 250th anniversary of our nation. We're just like an angry middle schooler, right? Mike Nolting, he joins us now from Indianapolis. I say that every year. You think about in comparison, Mike, you know, to other nations, we're really very young. We're very young.
3: Yeah, we certainly are. Yeah. Just 250 years old. It kind of sounds a little old, but it's not at all.
1: Not at all. Just an angry middle schooler, as I like to say. All right, you were on vacation, but you're so generous of your time to join us today because you are in Indianapolis.
3: That is a fact. As a matter of fact, I am on the banks of the majestic White River, just south of the confluence of the Flat Rock and the Big Blue River, and not at the track today, okay. But let me tell you, yesterday really started the drama that is going to set this race up, because you've got drivers in position 2 and position 6. It got tangled up coming out of turn 2. Now, we do know that Alexander Rossi, he's okay. He's qualified to start the race in the second position, but he is going to have to go to a backup car, which will put him in the back of the field.
1: Okay.
3: P6, Pato O'Ward, looks like they'll be able to make some repairs to that car. They'll be able to get that car back in line to race from the 6th spot on Sunday. But one of the drivers to watch this weekend is going to be Catherine Legg. Now, Catherine Legg, she qualified a 4-lap average of just over 229 miles an hour. And she will not only race the Indy 500, then she's going to get on a jet and go to Charlotte and race the Coca-Cola 600 as well. So there'd be a lot of eyes on the Indianapolis, you know, a lot of eyes on Catherine Legg. And you know what? You can't forget about Alex Palou. He is your defending series champion. He's won the pole for the Indianapolis 500 for the second year in a row, and really, honestly, looks untouchable.
1: All right. Well, I know it's going to be a good time. Will you, you'll be there for all of it then?
3: I will not attend the race.
1: Okay.
3: I love people, but not a half a million at a time.
1: Well, they love you, Mike Nolting. So do we. We appreciate it. Have a great time. How's the weather?
3: Oh, you know what? Right now, cloudy, 80.
1: Oh, it's a great day. It's a great day. Yeah. Well, enjoy every second. Thanks for telling us a little bit about your trip ahead of all of this. I'm sure the qualifying was fun. Is that what you got to watch?
3: Yes.
1: Okay.
3: Absolutely. It's a blast.
1: Right. All right. Well, I'm so glad you're having fun. Sorry to make you work, but we appreciate you.
3: Hey, thank you.
1: Thank you. Have a great day. Safe travels. We're back in just a minute. We're talking about OSHA. Stay with us.
0: We'll be right back. This is Metro News Midday. Metro News, the voice of West Virginia.
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1: Welcome back to Metro News Midday on this Tuesday. There's a new report from the American Federation of Labor and Congress of Industrial Organizations. And it says that there are only six Occupational Safety and Health Administration inspectors, OSHA inspectors, for the entire state of West Virginia. Now, OSHA oversees nearly every private sector workplace in the country. We've seen over the last couple of weeks some serious incidents, some serious workplace incidents that have definitely needed the attention of inspectors. Joining us now to talk more about this is Ryan Stewart with the law firm of Bailey, Javens & Carter. Thank you so much for being here. We appreciate it.
12: All right. Thank you for having me, Amanda.
1: It's our pleasure. So when you see this, what does this mean, in your opinion, for the workforce and the safety of the workforce when you find out that there are, according to this report, just six inspectors for OSHA for the entire state?
12: This is a very critical problem, Amanda. We have 60,000 workplaces, as you said, and these workplaces, it's everything but mining and trucking.
1: Okay.
12: And so,
1: mining has its own inspectors.
12: And I'll talk about that here in a second, but it is a paramount problem. I mean, West Virginia workers, they need the ability to have a safe workplace so that they can return home safely.
1: Yeah.
12: And that's critical.
1: Yeah. And we see, and you do, based on the work that you do, what happens when something goes wrong at a workplace, and it's horrific.
12: It is catastrophic, and the aftermath is even more catastrophic.
1: Yeah.
12: And so West Virginia is a state that does not have its own state approved OSHA plan.
1: Okay.
12: Where there's 22 states across the country, including our neighbors, Virginia and Kentucky, that have their own OSHA approved plan. And what that means, if they have their own state employees who are OSHA inspectors that go and investigate and inspect work sites that fall under OSHA's jurisdiction.
1: Okay. So they're able to take maybe a more proactive approach.
12: Correct. And the way I look at this is, if you have OSHA, for instance, with only six inspectors, these inspectors can only do what I call reactive inspections. Either a complaint was made, or there was a serious injury or even fatality, and that's when they come to the work site. They're not doing the random inspections. It's just not possible for them to get to these work sites.
1: Yeah, because unfortunately with six people, you just think about a workload that anyone has at their own workplace, and you're right, they're constantly reacting to tragedy and not able to get out there ahead of time. So the states that you just mentioned, are those OSHA inspectors on some sort of a rotation where, like, the OSHA inspector is just going to pop in?
12: Correct. They can pop in for random inspections, and they can do that here if we had more inspectors, even on the federal level.
1: Okay.
12: The federal inspectors do on occasion, but with only six, they're not getting to very many facilities, plants, construction sites. They're just not able to get to them.
1: Okay. And so as somebody who works these types of cases, what do you think of the best case scenario would be, you know, in a state that is small? And I don't know how the funding for that works. Does each state pay those inspectors then?
12: I believe so. And I do want to mention, Amanda, that let's look at the mining industry. Mm-hmm. It falls under the Mine Safety and Health Act,
1: okay,
12: which is federal. But West Virginia has its own West Virginia Office of Miners Health Safety and Training. They employ 80 mine inspectors, state West Virginia mine inspectors, that cover about 160 to 200 active mining operations today. So you have 80 inspectors. These inspectors in the mining industry are very specialized. Roof control, they have inspectors in electrical, engineering. For instance, an OSHA inspector, on the other hand, one of the six, he or she may go from a timbering and logging site to a chemical plant, to an oil and gas mm-hmm. facility. And in the mining industry, they are specialized inspectors in different sections of the state, and they are assigned to certain mine sites. And so they're familiar with them, and they do a pretty good job of going in and inspecting these sites randomly so that they can, you know, find a problem and correct the safety issue before there's a more of a major catastrophic problem.
1: Yeah, and that's a broad brush, like you said, to go from perhaps a chemical plant to, like, timber. I mean, wow, what a skill set you have to have as one of those six inspectors.
12: Yes.
1: Okay. When you're looking at these cases, you know, what is something that you think that people at home, people who go to a workplace every day that is a dangerous place, what is something that you think they need to be thinking about in their minds?
12: One thing they can do, especially with OSHA, is OSHA has its own hotline that the worker, if they see a safety issue at work, they can call in anonymously to an OSHA hotline and hopefully be able to get that inspector on site to do an inspection before there is an injury or a death or something catastrophic. That's probably the most important thing they can do.
1: As they perhaps wait, though, you know, for that inspector to be able to show up. Is there anything else that they can do in that time?
12: They really just need to talk to their management and the safety on site to make sure that they're doing everything they can to make that site safe.
1: Yeah, with all due respect, they don't want it to end up in your hands, somebody like your hands, right?
12: Fair enough. Absolutely.
1: Not good for business, but I understand what you're saying. You know, and I would think about, like, when something happens, like catalyst refineries, like the explosion we saw a couple weeks ago. So does that mean that those six inspectors then are just on the ground focused on that particular tragedy? Or are they bringing people in from the federal level, like, or bringing other people in?
12: Those six inspectors are employed federally. They're federal inspectors.
1: But are they bringing more in, from, you know, other states and things like that when a tragedy happens in West Virginia?
12: Not normally.
1: Okay.
12: They do have, with respect to that tragedy, there was the Chemical Safety Board that does some type of inspection and oversight of that.
1: Okay.
12: Which is a little bit different because they're a chemical plant.
1: Okay.
12: But they're not, that's not OSHA related. I know that they would like a state West Virginia OSHA funded program.
1: Yeah, absolutely. It's six people to oversee around 60,000 workplaces with more than 650,000 employees who work in them, who have families that all want to see them at the end of the day. Ryan Stewart with Bailey, Javens, and Carter, thank you so much for being here. Appreciate it.
12: Thank you, Amanda.
1: You're back. You're welcome. We're back to wrap things up in just a minute.
0: We'll be right back. This is Metro News Midday. Metro News, the voice of West Virginia.
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20: We're now a round deep into the high school baseball postseason as we react to Monday night scores and some play-in games. Wheeling Park traveled to the Eastern Panhandle, and in a weather-delayed game, defeated Musselman 14-1. Creston an 8-4 victory over University, which means these four matchups are set for today in the North Region. Wheeling Park travels to Morgantown. Spring Mills takes on Martinsburg in Bulldog Country. Preston travels to Shenandoah Junction to take on Jefferson. And Hedgesville travels to Jefferson County to take on Washington. You can find the complete bracket at WVMetroNews.com. On the Panhandle News Network this evening, WEPM Martinsburg and WCSD Berkeley Springs will have Baltimore Orioles baseball against the Tampa Bay Rays. The O's dropped last night's game 16-6. With sports, I'm Luke Wiggs.
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1: I want to read this to you. West Virginia State Police have released a statement following that verdict yesterday involving the murder of Trooper Sergeant Corey Maynard. It says the West Virginia State Police are pleased with the guilty verdict of Timothy Kennedy, which was reached by a Mingo County jury in the murder of our Sergeant Corey Maynard. While no verdict can erase the pain of this tragic loss, we're grateful that justice was served for Sergeant Maynard's family, friends, and fellow troopers. He dedicated his life to protecting the citizens of West Virginia with honor, courage, and commitment, and his sacrifice will never be forgotten. We extend our continued prayers and support to his loved ones and thank the jury, prosecutors, law enforcement personnel who worked tirelessly to ensure accountability in this case. We'd also like to thank the community for their tremendous support during this difficult period. That is from the West Virginia State Police following that verdict yesterday in Mingo County. Jeff takes it from here for the last hour of Metro News Midday. I'll talk
2: 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WEPM Martinsburg and WCST Berkeley Springs, a WVRC media station. 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
21: The midterm fight heats up. I'm Lisa Brady, Fox News. President Trump looking ahead to next week's Republican Senate runoff in Texas, now endorsing State Attorney General Ken Paxton, who's challenging four-term incumbent John Cornyn.
22: I'm so honored to have President Trump's endorsement. His endorsement, in my opinion, is the most significant endorsement that in my lifetime. So when he endorses, it has a tremendous impact.
21: Paxton says he'll be a champion for the Trump agenda. The president calls him a MAGA warrior and says Senator Cornyn is a good man, but that he wasn't supportive when times were tough. Cornyn says Paxton is a weak nominee who will jeopardize down ballot races. One of them will face Democrat James Tallarico in the fall. Early voting for the runoff already underway in Texas. Six states have primaries today, including Kentucky, where a Trump-backed challenger, retired Navy SEAL Eric Gowron, is trying to oust Republican Congressman Thomas Massey. Vice President J.D. Vance is leading a White House briefing.
23: What I think is that the Iranians want to make a deal.
21: Adding he also thinks they recognize a nuclear weapon is a red line for the U.S. This, as President Trump says, pausing new strikes on Iran is temporary.
24: The president's planned strikes on Iran for today were called off as Arab partners say a nuclear deal could be close.
25: We may have to give him another big hit. I'm not sure yet. You'll know very soon.
24: President Trump speaking with reporters outside the White House, where construction is underway for a new ballroom in East Wing.
25: I think it's going to be potentially the most beautiful building in all of Washington.
24: Congress is considering a $1 billion budget request from the Secret Service as part of the East Wing construction. President Trump says funding for the actual ballroom is coming from private donations.
21: Fox's Jared Halpern at the White House. For now, oil prices remain elevated, U.S. crude topping $107 a barrel. 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
20: It is 3 minutes past the top of the hour in the Panhandle News Network newsroom. Good afternoon, I'm Luke Wiggs. Late April frosts have done significant damage to West Virginia's growers. And a guest in this morning's Panhandle Live was Katie Orr Dove of Orr's Farm Market.
4: Farmers have not ever seen weather like this, or it's been a very long time. Talking to each other and networking and trying to figure out how do you navigate, you know, a season where a frost has killed most of what you grow. So what we're finding is there's going to be more collaboration than normal, and it's going to be outside of maybe the local area, but we're going to be collaborating with other farmers to try to bring things into our farm market that we can't grow this season. Our frost nights were like April 21st, April 22nd, I believe. They were calm for 32, 31. We had 21.
20: She explained exactly what they lost.
4: We lost a lot of things. We lost our strawberries. We lost all of our sweet and tart cherries. We lost 60% of our blueberries. We will have blueberries probably this season from our farm. We're seeing about 40% of the berries on the bushes. The grapes were very stunted. All of our peaches froze out, all of our nectarines and plums. We have some apples. We're seeing some, like a very limited amount of apples. The one thing is that none of our vegetable gardens were in yet, and none of our flower gardens were in yet.
20: You can find that complete interview on our Panhandle News Network Spotify page. A seventh suspect has been arrested in connection to a November 2025 triple murder and house fire in Washington County. A press release released from the Maryland State Police has identified the suspect as Jordan Conley Roby, age 20, of Hagerstown. Roby was indicted by a Washington County grand jury on three counts of first-degree murder, arson, robbery, and additional offenses. Following his arrest made by Maryland State Troopers on Thursday, May 18th, Roby was held without bond. During an arrest at a Hagerstown City business, police located an AR-style pistol, which was seized from Roby during the arrest. Roby is the seventh suspect charged in connection to the murders of Brittany Ray, Harold Fleischman, and Brianna Mae Weischer. You can read more in an article at PanhandleNewsNetwork.com. The West Virginia Division of Highways continues its daily assault on area potholes. Those areas getting specific attention today, U.S. Route 50 and 29 in Hampshire County and Cave Road in Jefferson County. Stay tuned. Your complete AccuWeather forecast is coming up in just a moment. 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
5: Here is your Panhandle News Network forecast. This afternoon, expect a mix of clouds and sun with a chance of a thunderstorm in the area. It will be scorching hot with the temperature reaching a record-breaking high of 97, surpassing the previous record of 96 set back in 1996. Tonight will be mainly clear and warm with a low of 67. With your Panhandle News Network forecast, I'm meteorologist Joe Lundberg.

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1: How do you move a 50-ton steam engine? Jeff Jenkins in for Dave Allen this hour. We'll be back in a moment to tell you all about it.
0: 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Let's go live to downtown Charleston. Here's Dave Allen.
1: 2:06 on this Tuesday afternoon. Jeff Jenkins in for the vacationing Dave Allen here on Metro News Midday, third hour. Thanks for joining us here for the next hour. We got a lot of information headed your way. And we're going to talk to State Tourism Secretary. She's also the Secretary of Culture, Arts, History, Chelsea Ruby. We're going to talk to her about a couple of things coming up in just a couple of moments, including a big project that's happening outside the state capitol. And I don't use that term lightly because it is big. It is big and it's heavy. And it's going to start tomorrow. We'll talk to Chelsea about that and some other things. Of course, the big announcement, I think Amanda did have last hour, here on Metro News Midday, a little bit of the governor's news conference talking about the 250th birthday celebration that the state's going to take part in. Of course, celebrating the U.S.'s 250th birthday, big state celebration beginning the July 4th weekend, the Thursday before July 4th and stretching into the weekend. So the Tourism Secretary, Chelsea Ruby, is going to talk to us about that, too, coming up in just a couple of minutes here on Metro News Midday. And then just a little past the bottom of the hour, we'll talk to John Hudson, the now soon-to-be retired Putnam County school superintendent. That retirement was announced last night at the Putnam County Board of Education meeting. So we'll talk to Superintendent Hudson coming up 10 years in Putnam County. Before that, it's about 7 years as the chief superintendent down in Boone County. Long education career, about 42 years. So we'll talk to John about that coming up in just a couple of minutes. If you go to our website, wvmetronews.com, you'll see the news of the day, adding several stories over the past couple of hours, including this situation in Charleston. We heard about it last night that there was a shooting, and then a few hours after that, that it was a fatal shooting. And this was on Greenbrier Street. So, you know, Greenbrier Street is the exit for the state capitol, but then it goes north of the city and toward Yeager Airport, at West Virginia National Yeager Airport. And so it was on that stretch of road, that stretch of four lane, that this incident happened last night. And Charleston police have now released a little more information about this. Police arrived on the scene of a shooting on Greenbrier Street near the entrance to Northgate Business Park last evening about 10:20. There they found a man identified as 63-year-old William Ray Heinerman of Charleston lying on the pavement outside his vehicle. He was transported to the hospital where he was pronounced dead. Police were also able to speak to another individual on the scene who had called 911. According to the individual, he also is the one who fired the fatal shot at Heinerman. And this is according now to what Charleston police have released. Police said the preliminary investigation shows Heinerman was operating his vehicle in an erratic and aggressive manner prior to the incident. Police said the second driver pulled over to the side of the road to avoid any further confrontation. Statements as well as evidence at the scene indicated that Heinerman made a U-turn, returned to the location. The second driver told investigators Heinerman got out of his vehicle in an agitated state, approached the other driver. During the confrontation, Heinerman is alleged to have struck the other driver repeatedly. That second driver then pulled a firearm and fired one round, which struck Heinerman in the abdomen area. The second driver has not been charged. The case is under investigation, and once it is completed, it will be turned over to Kanawha County prosecutors, and they'll discuss with police whether there would be any charges in connection with the shooting. So the man who was shot and who died from the gunshot is, according to the police, the one who was driving in an erratic manner, turned around, came back, and confronted that second driver. You can read that story. We've got it posted right now at wvmetronews.com. Also at the website, a former Calhoun County commissioner, who was a former teacher in Calhoun County, Jacob McCumbers, who resigned from the commission last year, lost his job as a teacher, recently indicted on more than 200 sex-related counts against a child. He was arraigned today on those counts, pleaded not guilty in a Calhoun County courtroom today. Trial date was set for October, and the judge in the case went ahead today and did a change of venue in this trial, in this case. So McCumbers will go on trial in Roane County. The pretrial will be held in Calhoun County in a couple of months, and then the trial set for October in Roane County. That also at the website wvmetronews.com. It's 2:11. This is Metro News Midday. Jeff Jenkins with you, and I got a chance just a couple of hours ago, caught up with State Tourism Secretary. Of course, she's also the head of culture, history, and arts here in West Virginia, Chelsea Ruby. And we talked to her about a big project that's starting tomorrow. And it has to do with the state's 250th or with the 250th birthday of the U.S. A couple of years ago, states were asked by the federal government to come up with something to celebrate, from a state angle, the nation's 250th birthday. So in West Virginia, Randall Reed Smith was the commissioner of arts, culture, and history at the time. And Randall Reed Smith and others came up with this idea of a courtyard to be located on the south side of the State Culture Center. So it's really kind of sandwiched in between the Culture Center and the backside of the Governor's Mansion. And as you walk into the west wing of the state capitol, there was a little green space there. And so they've created this courtyard there. And part of this courtyard shows the history of the state when it comes to energy, including coal and oil and gas and just different things, this outside courtyard. And so part of that display is going to actually be a real steam engine that the state had in its possession and a shuttle car. And so now those are going to be moved into place beginning tomorrow. They'll prep, they'll close part of the street. That's Greenbrier Street that runs beside the state capitol. They'll close part of the street for a couple of days, and they're going to bring in a large crane, and the crane is actually going to lift this these two pieces, these large pieces of equipment, these large what will be displays into place. And it's a really tight area, so that's going to be kind of an engineering engineering feat to be able to do that. It's going to be interesting to see. But I caught up with Chelsea Ruby. We talked about that, and here is our conversation. Then we also talked about the announcement the governor made along with Chelsea Ruby earlier this afternoon concerning the state's celebration of the 250th birthday of the U.S., and that will come the July 4th holiday weekend beginning on that Thursday. So we talked about those two things. Let's listen in.
2: Yeah, so we've actually got two big pieces. So we've got a fireless steam locomotive, and then we've got a coal shuttle car. So both of these are going to be brought in by crane. It is going to be quite the production and probably something that will be a little bit fun to watch for folks in the area. But they're both going to be moved into place. Tomorrow is when everything starts. I expect the train itself, depending on how quickly everything moves, to be moved in on Thursday afternoon, and then Friday is really cleanup.
1: Okay, so basically, I mean, you got to have a big crane to do that, right? Because you're lifting, and it's kind of a tight area too in there.
2: It's a really tight area, and it's really, really heavy. So this train weighs almost 50 tons, and then the coal shuttle car is about 20 tons. So these are two huge pieces of equipment. And it'll be right in there along Governor's Drive. Like you said, it's a really tight area. There's a lot of trees. There's a lot of stuff to work around. So it's going to be a bit of a work of art to get it in there. But I think we've got a crew that's ready to handle it.
1: Okay. And this shows kind of the progression of West Virginia energy themed right through the 250 years.
2: Yeah. Yep. So the exhibit showcases some of the state's most important industries. So we've got coal, oil and gas, iron, steel, clay, chemicals, salt, agriculture, timber, glass, water, railroads. So we've got it all in there, all the different ways that West Virginia has contributed to the nation over the last 250 years. And, you know, like I said, these are two of the biggest pieces, and we're excited to get them in. You know, just a note, this 50-ton locomotive is the biggest artifact that we've ever accepted into the state's collection. It was actually donated by AEP in the 80s, but we haven't had anywhere to properly display it. So we're really excited to finally get this and get it where people can come and enjoy it. People can see it and really learn about West Virginia's rich history.
1: Tell me about the kind of the state capitol focus for the 250 on July 4th.
2: Yeah, so West Virginia is going to be throwing a huge celebration for America's 250th birthday at the state capitol the weekend of 4th of July. So everything will kick off on Thursday night and we'll run through Sunday. We've got all kinds of stuff. The biggest thing, the centerpiece, I would say, of the whole event is going to be the America's 250 Big Wheel, which is a giant Ferris wheel that is almost as tall as the state capitol. It'll be on the backside on Old Washington Street. And folks will be able to get in it. The gondolas are each themed for all the presidents. So you can pick your president and ride this and get a phenomenal view of the capital city from the air.
1: Yeah, I mean, you were obviously a big part of the sesquicentennial of the state capitol when we celebrated the state's birthday several years ago. I know it's America's birthday, but kind of any copy of there or any kind of similar thoughts?
2: Yeah, I mean, you know, we saw a tremendous response to that. We saw, you know, around 50,000 people that came out to that. And so we're hoping for similar crowds. We're hoping that the way West Virginians came out to celebrate the state's birthday, they're going to be wanting to do that even bigger and better for the nation's birthday. The governor has charged us with putting on the best birthday party in the nation. And I think folks are going to be really excited about what's in store. So in addition to the Ferris wheel, we've also got a 3D projection that's going to be on the Capitol each night, Thursday through Sunday. It'll run every 15 minutes after dark. And it's similar to the one on the Washington Monument in D.C. If you've seen that over the last couple of months, the president's got that one going. And we'll have a similar one here that talks not just about America's history, but also some of our state's history as well.
1: Mm-hmm. And I know you guys are promoting this, obviously, as a family-friendly, family-themed type event to bring everybody.
2: Yep, absolutely. And we're doing it in collaboration with Regatta. You know, the capital city is going to be hopping that weekend. There's going to be all kinds of things going on, and we will have shuttles running folks so that you can go and experience both events. But we're really excited to bring folks down to the capital and really let them learn a little bit about the state's history, the nation's history, and have some fun, too.
1: All right, that's Chelsea Ruby. It does sound like fun, quite honestly. And the big wheel, all right? So remember that, with the presidents on the gondola, so a Ferris wheel that is almost as tall as the Capitol. So that sounds pretty cool. And then, of course, she was talking about moving that big steam engine into place that's been in Hinton for all these years and now moving to the state capitol. So that display will be all ready. So when folks come to the state capitol and, you know, as was mentioned at the news conference earlier today, and as Secretary Ruby there mentioned, the city, you know, that's the same time as Regatta, the city of Charleston, which is its huge event. And so just right down about a mile and a half, that's how far the Regatta main stage is from the state capitol, just right around a mile and a half is. So you'll have these two large events in Charleston. And one of the big features of Regatta this year are three different places where fireworks will be let off on July 4th. And one of those is right in front of the state capitol on the Kanawha River. So that'll work out for this event too. So they're going to be kind of sharing some resources. There's going to be some, some transportation back and forth between both sites. So it sounds like a big time as the state is talking about. And we'll have a story up. I know Brad McElhaney, our statewide correspondent, was working on a story about the governor's announcement. So we'll have that posted coming up at WVMetroNews.com. Jeff Jenkins in for Dave Allen today. This is Metro News Midday. It's 219. We'll be back in a moment right here.
0: We'll be right back. This is Metro News Midday. Metro News, the voice of West Virginia.
3: I'm Sergeant R.A. 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
1: .223 on Metro News Midday. Jeff Jenkins with you, filling in for Dave Allen today. In this seat tomorrow will be Daniel Woods. He's going to host the third hour for the next couple of days, and then I'll be back on Friday to host the third and final hour. Then Dave will be back from vacation. He'll be ready. He'll be, you know, a lot of energy. He'll be back ready to go next week, next Tuesday. Dave will be back. Here is a postseason note from the very successful Mountaineer baseball team season. Left-handed pitcher Max Yale of the Mountaineers. He is the Big 12 Conference Pitcher of the Year. Big 12 Conference Pitcher of the Year. Greg Carey, our Greg Carey, has a story about that at WVMetroNews.com, along with the other members of the Mountaineer baseball team, which finished second in the Big 12. About some postseason honors. Mountaineers will play on Thursday, got a double bye in the Big 12 tournament, and we'll play coming up on Thursday. So at the state capitol today, members of the House of Delegates had their second day of kind of informational meetings on various issues. These were not interim committee meetings because the Senate wasn't there, but these are informational meetings. They covered some important topics over the past couple of days. They talked about data centers yesterday, talked about data centers again today. And today's discussion focused on, how the state designates, you know, one of these interested developers and putting in a data center, what goes into that from the state, and then what tax revenue would be available. Chris Morris, who was several years ago in state government and then went into the private sector, but he's now helping the state. He is leading the Morrison administration's efforts here, one of the point people on designating these data centers, these developers that are interested, and he goes to other states and, you know, he goes around West Virginia, he makes presentations to communities about data centers. And he spoke to members of the House today up in the House chamber and talked about a couple of things they're looking for, the state is looking for when it comes to data centers. So let's listen in a little bit of that, what Chris presented to the lawmakers today.
14: These hyperscale facilities are driven by a handful of companies. And so is there a known end user? Because if there's someone that we know that has the capability and wherewithal to actually pay for all this, that's going to be the end user, that also helps us have confidence in the likelihood of the project being successful. And then the last thing that I think is important is, have they done this before? You know, I don't want us to be a guinea pig. And I don't think anybody here wants us to be a guinea pig for, okay, let's just, you know, well, let's give out an HIDC designation and hope that the company's going to come in and do a good job. And so, you know, we want to look at, okay, have they done projects before? And have they been successful? And success is measured in a number of ways. But, you know, is the project complete? We'll start there. Is, you know, what's the reputation like in the community where they built that? You know, so one of the projects that were approved, we looked at and talked to local officials in the county where they built a project. And the feedback was, yeah, they did everything they said they'd do. They're fantastic to work with. That, for me, is critical, because I think the best way to predict someone's future behavior is by looking at their past behavior. So, so we look at all the things that you have to check, and we check off all the things we have to check, and then we really start looking at, do we think that they can be successful? Once they've cleared all the other required check marks that were required through the rule and the law.
1: Okay, Chris Morsi there with the state. Sorry about that extra noise. They had on a lapel mic, and I think his suit jacket was bumping up against there as he was giving the presentation. And we'll have a story about that presentation. Some of the questions that delegates asked today, yesterday a lot of the questioning was about transparency and who are these developers that are coming in, and why haven't they been seen in certain communities where these are being talked about. A lot of the questions today, some of the questions

that, Boone County School Superintendent for 7 years, and then a long career. It has more than 40 years in education. So we'll talk to John about that coming up in just a minute. So you can stay tuned right here to Metro News Midday. 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I mentioned there the story by Greg Carey in connection with Max Yale being the Big 12's best pitcher. Also, he's one of four players from WVU on the all-conference first team of the Big 12. Great season for the Mountaineers, but not done yet. Got the double bye in the Big 12 tournament, and they begin play in Arizona, in Surprise, Arizona, coming up on Thursday. Stay tuned. John Hudson coming up next, and more on Metro News Midday. Good afternoon.

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1: West Virginia Metro News, I'm Jeff Jenkins. A case of road rage leaves a man dead in Charleston.
2: According to Charleston police, 63-year-old William Heinerman of Charleston was shot dead in the incident Monday night. Police said Heinerman was the aggressor in the incident and was driving in an erratic and aggressive manner. A second driver pulled over to allow Heinerman to pass and avoid any further confrontation, but police say evidence showed that Heinerman made a U-turn and returned to the scene to confront that second driver. Indications are he got out of his car in an agitated state and struck the second driver repeatedly. The second driver pulled a gun and shot Heinerman once in the abdomen. He was pronounced dead at the hospital. So far, no charges have been filed against that second driver, who was the one who called 911. But the investigation is ongoing. I'm Chris Lawrence, WVMetroNews.com.
1: Morrissey administration official Chris Morris, the governor's Point Man on data centers, appearing before state lawmakers today, talking about ongoing efforts to recruit data center development to West Virginia. Morris says he's traveled to Virginia, where many data centers are located.
3: What's the reputation like in the community where they built that? One of the projects were approved. We looked at and talked to local officials in the county where they built a project. And the feedback was, yeah, they did everything they said they do. They're fantastic to work with.
1: House members had several questions about data centers. We'll have more coming up at WVMetroNews.com. Vote canvassing efforts from last week's election wrapping up today in some counties. 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
1: West Virginia will celebrate the nation's 250th birthday at the state capitol. Governor Patrick Morrissey, last hour.
6: From July 2nd through the 5th, we're going to be hosting a four-day family-friendly extravaganza right here on the grounds of this magnificent complex. And Mayor, thank you for all of your work and cooperation. This is going to be a lot of important partnership between the city and our administration, so I'm really grateful.
1: The state also rolling out a special license plate for the occasion. From the Metro News Anchor Desk, I'm Jeff Jenkins.
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1: 2:33. Thanks for joining us today on Metro News Midday. Jeff Jenkins in for Dave Allen today. And we're going to have some information headed your way over the next half hour. Stay tuned. Metro News Hotline coming your way at 3:06 this afternoon with Dave Weekly, Coop, and the gang. Thanks for joining us today. Let's go to the line now. John Hudson is with us. He is the superintendent of schools for Putnam County. And John, you made some news last night, didn't you?
2: Yes, I think we did.
1: Yeah, you made some news. You are retiring, sir. Congratulations on that.
2: Thank you, Jeff.
1: Well, talk about it. I mean, 42 years in education, and, you know, what goes into that? I mean, why retire now? Why is it the good time? Why is it the right time?
2: Well, actually, 42 years in education. I said a little bit earlier, I think it is the proper time, but I've just been so honored, probably in a lifetime honor, to serve as Putnam County School Superintendent for the last 10 years. And I think there's been a lot of accomplishments that we've been able to build on. And with focus on academics, and continue to focus on all the wonderful things that our educators and our school staff provide. But I think now is the time, and it will give us more opportunity to be involved in with family things and any other opportunities that may come along. But I think it's time. Some good things have really happened recently, and with the nature of the position, looking back at the last 4 years, Putnam County, we've been the number one performing district in West Virginia on the West Virginia measures of academic progress for 4 years in a row. So, and a couple other things that are happening, building projects, I think now's the time. And I know that there will be great leadership to follow and a great school system that will support that leadership.
1: John, I'm going to read now. We talked to you, and you've talked to us a lot over the years. We talked to you 10 years ago in June 2016 when you got the job. I'm going to read a quote, okay? From you during that time. You said, you told us, quote, "My plans would be, first of all, to look at all the system, and it is an awesome system, and continue to do what they're doing. Continue to hone in on those things and do them very well." So that's what you told us. Like, you know, you already knew it was a really good system. It's almost like you were telling us then, I make sure I just don't mess it up.
2: I think that was that original plan, but it is just a tremendous school system. But I do think we have continued that laser-like focus on academics with a great supportive staff, and we've implemented professional learning communities that are in all of our schools and our students to support our students on sustained student success throughout the year. So I do believe that we've made some progress there. And again, I know I keep saying it, but Putnam County is number one for multiple reasons. And it's just that dedicated Board of Education, dedicated staff, but also the school communities, municipalities. Everyone supports and rallies around the schools, and they expect excellence. They don't want midway. They expect excellence.
1: John Hudson is with us here on Metro News Midday, retiring school superintendent in Putnam County. And one of those examples, John, right, is George Washington Middle School, recently honored for being an exemplary school in the state of West Virginia for the improvements that they've shown academically.
2: Yes, for their academic progress and also the, I'm going to say, reduction of the gap between regular ed and special ed. They've made great progress since about 2022 on that. And I think all of our schools continue to do that. It has been, and that's just an example of some of the things that are occurring. You mentioned GW Middle School, just an example.
1: And what about, and you mentioned that, John, in your comments, the buy-in. How do you get the buy-in that you've been able to get from all areas of the county?
2: Well, one of the things, when we talk about buy-in, and when we're thinking areas of the county, I think that comes almost somewhat naturally because of the community expectations. And there are different communities, but their expectations, they really really love their school. They support that school. And the buy-in is through the culture piece. And I believe our school administrators, our staff at the schools, they set that caring culture and that culture of excellence. And hopefully that's one of the things that we've been able to work with and just hone in, I'll say, from that initial comment 10 years ago, on focusing on the academics, remaining laser-like, but also all of the other things that come along with that, school building authority grants. We have a new Hurricane Middle School, but the buy-in is due to culture, I think, in the district.
1: John, update me on the new Hurricane Middle School that you guys were chosen for the funding a couple of years ago, and I know there's been a lot of prep work on that. It's on property right there beside Hurricane High School. Tell me about where that project is right now.
2: Well, the Board of Education last evening just entered into negotiations with a construction company. We've been working with ZMM Architects, so we are very close, I'm going to say within a few months, of groundwork starting, and it should be completed, I think, August 2028, and it is going to be amazing. And it's because of the voters in Putnam County approving that bond, levying just under $50 million bond. But, for example, Hurricane Middle School will have a 1,200-1,300 seat auditorium, which will allow all of our award-winning bands and show choirs to utilize for various competitions. So just so many wonderful things are opening up and doors for our students there at Hurricane Middle School.
1: John Hudson's with us. Putnam County School Superintendent has announced his retirement. John, these are tough times for you talked about the successes of Putnam County, but it is tough times in a lot of counties, right? I mean, the public school, there are challenges for the public schools.
2: Oh, there are always challenges for the public schools, and as a public school graduate, I can say with confidence that Putnam County Public Schools, I just don't think really can be beat. It's just, but there are those challenges. But I think we rise to those challenges, especially with the efforts of our Board of Education and staff almost pushing us and making sure that we do. And our students, as you talked about, just now said about the challenges, but as we look at the challenges presented to our students, you know what? They continue to raise the bar for what is possible, those students in Putnam County. So just so proud of those. And we will navigate those rough times together and come out shining.
1: John, what was your first job in education 42 years ago?
2: Oh, my goodness. It was a fifth grade elementary school teacher, teaching all subjects at that time.
1: Wow. What county was that in?
2: That was in Boone.
1: Okay, Boone County, where you rose to be the superintendent.
2: Yes, I was a elementary principal, middle school principal, assistant superintendent, and then superintendent for 7 years.
1: Wow. All right. Had the fifth. I mean, certainly a lot has changed, but you were a fifth grade teacher. I mean, it's still teacher student key relationships. I mean, that hasn't changed.
2: That has not changed for sure. One of the things, if students know that you care, you have high expectations, you can just about accomplish anything with the students. I never like to hear someone say that you don't understand our students have a problem or you don't understand our students. Hey, listen, expectations set high are reached by those students in those high-performing classrooms because teachers expect it. But when you have that caring relationship and the high expectations for performance, hey, students will knock it out of the park every time.
1: John, I'm sure 42 years ago you were just trying to get through the day. You weren't thinking about the end of your career then, right? You were just probably trying to get through the day.
2: I was thinking about lunchtime probably and playing kickball with the fifth grade students at that time.
1: Oh, yeah, exactly. Well, hey, congratulations. Thanks for I'm sure you'll have time to reflect. You got a handful of grandkids there. You're going to get to enjoy them. And so congratulations on a great career. And you know, the Board of Education now, I mean, they'll choose your replacement. And so I'm sure they'll do a good job at that.
2: I'm confident they will, and I'm confident that the school system will continue. It's grown on those superintendents and leadership prior to me, and hopefully it will, and I trust it will continue to grow afterwards. Especially, again, I can't say enough about the school communities that support the system.
1: Okay, John, appreciate it. Have a good day.
2: All right, thank you very much.
1: All right, John Hudson, who is soon to be the retired superintendent of Putnam County Schools. And yeah, as John mentioned, the last 4 years in a row, the highest performing academic school system in the state. Started as a fifth grade teacher in Boone County, was the superintendent there for 7 years, and now has spent 10 years in Putnam County Schools. You can read more about his retirement announcement. We've got a story posted at WVMetroNews.com. This is Metro News Midday. It's 2:44. Jeff Jenkins in for Dave Allen today. We'll be back right after this. Thanks for joining us.
0: We'll be right back. This is Metro News Midday. Metro News, the voice of West Virginia.
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1: Welcome back to Metro News Midday for this Tuesday afternoon. Jeff Jenkins with you in for Dave Allen today, 2:48. And One of the stories that we're working on this afternoon is reaction from the West Virginia Troopers Association. Also, the state police themselves have put out reaction today in connection with the guilty verdict on all criminal counts against Timothy Kennedy that came down yesterday afternoon in Mingo County. Kennedy shot and killed State Police Sergeant Corey Maynard 3 years ago next month. And so he was found guilty on all charges, including first-degree murder. The jury found no mercy in the case, so he'll face life in prison with no chance for parole when he is sentenced later this year. We today have spoken with West Virginia Troopers Association President Lonnie Faircloth. And one of the things we asked Mr. Faircloth was about how the troopers packed the room, the courtroom, yesterday afternoon when that jury came back and when that jury verdict was read. And we talked to him about that, and here's what he said earlier today.
15: That's really special, just to show support from, again, just for the to show that we still support the family, and we're there just to, so everyone knows that we are a collective family.
1: Now, Sergeant Maynard left behind a wife and a couple of children, and Faircloth says the Troopers Association has helped the Maynard family since Sergeant Maynard's death.
15: We helped initially just support the family. As for the trial, we didn't really have a role in that other than just, you know, just supporting the department and anybody who was involved in the investigation and that part. We try to stay hands off on it because we didn't want to try and make it look like anybody was trying to influence the jury in any way.
1: And again, Lonnie Faircloth, the president of the West Virginia Troopers Association, says he has himself fond memories of Sergeant Maynard.
15: You know, he was always a fun guy to work with. He always made the shift lighthearted. He was always nice to the community, anybody that he dealt with. And it's for his role in the department. I would say the same thing. It just seemed as though, like, he always would try to do the best that he could to represent the uniform.
1: That's Lonnie Faircloth, the president of the West Virginia Troopers Association. We have a story coming up at WVMetroNews.com. Also, today is the 24th anniversary, and the West Virginia National Guard put this on X earlier today. 24 years ago today, let me read this a post on X earlier today from the West Virginia National Guard. Today, we honor Staff Sergeant Gene Buddy Vance, who gave his life on May 19, 2002, while helping save two American and 18 Afghan soldiers during Operation Mountain Lion near Kandahar, Afghanistan. They went on to say, a West Virginia Army National Guard soldier with the 2nd Battalion, 19th Special Forces Group, Airborne, Vance served as a language-trained communicator. And over the years, the death of Gene Vance has been marked in Morgantown with ceremonies and also with remembrances. And I think if memory serves me right, he was from Wyoming County originally and then also lived in Morgantown. So that was 24 years ago today. He was killed in that conflict, Staff Sergeant Gene Buddy Vance Jr. It's 2:52. Jeff Jenkins in for Dave Allen today. We'll come back and we'll check in with Dave Weekly because Metro News Hotline is on deck. We'll check to see what Dave is thinking today. Could be dangerous. We'll check that in just a moment.
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26: We're now a round deep into the high school baseball postseason as we react to Monday night scores and some play-in games. Wheeling Park traveled to the Eastern Panhandle, and in a weather-delayed game, defeated Musselman 14-1, Preston an 8-4 victory over University, which means these four matchups are set for today in the North region. Wheeling Park travels to Morgantown. Spring Mills takes on Martinsburg in Bulldog Country. Preston travels to Shenandoah Junction to take on Jefferson. And Hedgesville travels to Jefferson County to take on Washington. You can find the complete bracket at WVMetroNews.com. On the Panhandle News Network this evening, WEPM Martinsburg and WCSD Berkeley Springs will have Baltimore Orioles baseball against the Tampa Bay Rays. The O's dropped last night's game 16-6. With sports, I'm Luke Wiggs.
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1: A56 on Metro or 256 on Metro News Midday. Jeff Jenkins with you. Dave Weekly is here because he's up next.
28: I am?
1: Yeah, you're up next. What's on your mind, sir?
28: I've been watching a couple of things. We got a lot of baseball to talk about today. Also been kind of monitoring the Ren Baker press conference today, speaking about all things WVU sports. We'll probably play some of that in the afternoon show this afternoon. I don't know, Jeff. Do you think you'd want to be an athletic director?
1: Oh, man. These days, it's just crazy, isn't it?
28: It sort of is. I mean, yeah. I remember when we were younger, the idea of an athletic director would be the guy who would spend a lot of time in his office with the door closed trying to figure out schedules, right?
1: Yeah.
28: That was what they did, or it's just a whole different deal now. We're just basically chasing dollars everywhere. I don't know how much fun it would really be. When you think about, in the abstract, what it would be like to be an athletic director, you think, oh, I'm going to go to a lot of games. I'm going to hang out, you know, watch some games and, you know, cheer on teams. But that's really just a small part of it. Yeah. And then just the explosion in salaries, too. High risk, high reward.
1: Right.
28: I mean,
1: and then now, you know, all the NIL, and do you have enough NIL and, you know, pressure to win and, you know, pay players.
28: The whole thing. The landscape of college sports is changing every minute almost. I mean, today this story about Sorsby trying to get his eligibility back and, no, we know that the cat bet on games, right? We know. Did you see the story in On Three on the stuff he was betting on? He was betting on, like, the hot dog eating contest and all kinds of stuff going on in the Far East. We know it's wrong, right? We know it's wrong, but it's just a matter of, hey, I'm going to lawyer up, and it's your job to stop me.
1: Right.
28: You know, but just, the idea of being an athletic director, and there's just one or two things that you do in your tenure that you're definitely is a make or break. It's like, hey, have you seen how great our volleyball team is doing? Well, nobody cares about that. It's all about who you hired as a football coach. And yep. It's a tough job.
1: Yeah, that is big. So we got the question of the day.
28: Question of the day.
1: Up.
28: Yeah, it's about, Ren Baker mentioned today, there's nothing imminent. No news is imminent on the naming rights for Mountaineer Field. So just put that out there. Who would you like to see buy those rights?
1: All right. All right, Dave, you'll have a good show. You and Coop, Ryan. Well, if you let Ryan on. All right. Wait. You'll have a good show coming up. Jeff Jenkins in for Dave Allen today. Daniel Woods sitting in tomorrow for the third hour. Thanks for joining us. And go to our website, wvmetronews.com. 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

0: WEPM Martinsburg and WCST Berkeley Springs, a WVRC media station. 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
1: A midterm message from the White House. I'm Lisa Brady, Fox News, as the conflict with Iran continues.
2: This is not a forever war. We're going to take care of business and come home. That's what the president's promised, and that's exactly what he's going to deliver.
1: Vice President J.D. Vance just wrapping up a White House briefing where he also said the president is concerned about the cost of living.
2: Every single day, he's worried about his fellow Americans. He wants them to be prosperous. He wants them to thrive. He wants them to have good jobs. That's why we've done the things and taken the steps that we've taken in order to create record job growth.
1: But Vance says in negotiations with Iran, the focus is on national security objectives, including ensuring Iran cannot have a nuclear weapon. The president says Iran is begging to make a deal and that a pause on renewed strikes is temporary, allowing for more negotiations after speaking with Gulf allies. As for the midterms, he's now endorsing State Attorney General Ken Paxton in a Texas Senate runoff next week against four-term Republican Senator John Cornyn.
3: In a social media post, President Trump says Paxton is tested at the highest and most difficult levels. The endorsement is a setback for Cornyn's reelection bid. The president says Cornyn is a good man, but was not supportive of me when times were tough. Whichever Republican advances in the primary will face Democrat state lawmaker James Tallarico in November's general election.
1: Fox's Jared Halpern at the White House. Six states have primaries today, including Kentucky, where there's record spending on a House race, pitting Republican Congressman Thomas Massie against Trump-backed challenger Eric Gowron. Vice President Vance also getting questions on the Justice Department's new anti-weaponization fund and whether Capitol rioters who assaulted police would be eligible for potential compensation.
2: We're not making commitments to give anybody money. We're just making commitments to look at things case by case.
1: Earlier, acting U.S. Attorney General Todd Blanche telling a Senate hearing he'll appoint commissioners to make rules for that fund. 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
6: 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Heroes like NYPD Detective Victor Vargas, a U.S. Air Force veteran who died from pancreatic cancer after serving in the World Trade Center recovery efforts. 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
7: It is 3 minutes past the top of the hour in the Panhandle News Network newsroom. Good afternoon, I'm Luke Wiggs. All the occupants of a townhouse that caught fire in the Baker Heights area of Martinsburg on Monday got out safely. On Monday, Company 60 units from the Baker Heights Volunteer Fire Department responded along with their mutual aid partners, responding to a fire in the Arcadia Springs North area. They found a heavy fire engulfing the end of a row townhome. Said, quote, fortunately, all occupants evacuated the premises safely, and we extend our gratitude to our mutual aid partners. Additionally, we remind the public to exercise caution around fire scenes, particularly avoiding driving over hose lines, which are crucial to our firefighting operations. There's a disagreement among some members of the House of Delegates when it comes to transparency of data center developers. House members spent more than an hour Monday discussing data centers on the first 2 days of planned meetings at the state capitol. Delegate Mike Pushkin from Kanawha County said the fairly new state law governing data centers removes local control and removes any reason for the developers to be transparent.
8: And that's the part that really concerns a lot of us, that removal of local control. Wouldn't that remove the incentive for them to reach out to the community? Because as far as I know, there haven't been a whole lot of town halls.
7: Delegate Tristan Levitt says data center developers want to be more transparent.
9: It is imperative to them, these companies, right? This isn't just like a passion project or something, right? Especially some of these very large campuses, right? They see this as America's future, and so they want to do everything they can in a way that helps the community appreciate what they're doing, that helps them to get the approvals that they need. And so I didn't hear any concerns about being very open and transparent about what they're doing.
7: And Raleigh County Delegate Jordan Manners says there are good intentions on behalf of the developers.
10: We did hear several times the reiteration of that, of we have to get into these communities, we have to educate them, we have to be as open as humanly possible so the communities are welcoming and accepting of us.
7: Delegate Sean Fluharty disagrees.
11: It felt more like an infomercial about why West Virginians should just accept data centers in their backyard without their approval. The law that we passed, House Bill 2014, essentially open the door for data centers in the state of West Virginia with no recourse for citizens who do not want to see one in their backyard. Every approval is a state approval, not a local one.
7: You can read more in an article at WVMetroNews.com. 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
12: Here is your Panhandle News Network forecast. This afternoon, expect a mix of clouds and sun with a chance of a thunderstorm in the area. It will be scorching hot with the temperature reaching a record-breaking high of 97, surpassing the previous record of 96 set back in 1996. Tonight will be mainly clear and warm with a low of 67. With your Panhandle News Network forecast, I'm meteorologist Joe Lundberg.

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1: All right, welcome back. Hello, West Virginia. 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Coop, did you go outside today? Did you get a walk today? Because, man, it is a smoker on Virginia Street.
2: Pretty warm.
1: 87.
2: Pretty warm.
1: 87.
2: My shoes melted just a touch.
1: Isn't that depressing?
2: Yeah, I don't know. It's better than winter. I'm all right.
1: Yeah, I'm with you on that. I was more concerned about the melting of the shoes, you know? You ever had, seriously, melted shoes?
2: I mean, I'm serious. These were definitely a little loose as I walked around a little bit today. They changed texture as I was walking, so something was going on with the fundamental structure of them.
1: I think I've told this story before. One of the first real jobs I ever had in high school was at Kentucky Fried Chicken.
2: Mm-hmm.
1: And so to prepare to work at Kentucky Fried Chicken, I think my mom took me to the Working Man store in downtown Clarksburg to get me some work shoes.
3: Did you ever meet the colonel?
1: Never met the colonel, but I was an employee when Crispy was introduced. And
3: Who? All
1: the employees, Crispy chicken at KFC.
3: Oh, the product.
1: The product.
3: Yeah. Okay.
1: Wasn't like he was the mascot.
2: Cousin Crispy, you know?
3: Yeah.
1: No. And we all had to sign waivers as employees that we would not steal the recipe. And I'm thinking 17-year-old me would not have been able to manage that.
3: Yeah.
1: But so we went to the Working Man store in Clarksburg to get my first ever set of serious work shoes for my first real job. So I would ride my bicycle to the KFC in my new shoes, and within 2 weeks, the shoes melted.
2: Oh my!
1: They literally melted from all of the gum-soled shoes. Literally melted after a couple of weeks.
2: Was it from the KFC, like the hot grease?
1: Yes.
2: Or anything? Was it?
1: Yes.
2: Really? Oh my goodness!
1: Yes. So I was one of the guys who had the job of like closing the restaurant, and it would get pretty grimy. And I remember thinking, my feet are burning, and then I looked down, and literally the soles of my shoes had melted away. So twofold. It was really like, man, this is a really difficult place to work, and maybe the construction of the shoes weren't that great.
2: Yeah, I mean, you think you could get shoes that would survive that. But, I mean, honestly, these shoes I was wearing today, it was odd. It was like I was walking on, those water insoles, but I don't. Like, suddenly I was just, like, squishing around in my shoes. I was like, why are they doing this? Is it because it's hot? I guess.
1: Am I bearing the lead that today is a Tickets Tuesday?
2: Oh, it is, yeah.
1: Today is a Tickets Tuesday. Today is a Tickets Tuesday. So how many more tickets do we have to move for the concert with Chicago?
2: We got a pair this week and a pair next week.
1: Oh, that's cool. That's cool. So we will do that at 5:33 today. We'll have a Tickets Tuesday. The topics today are WVU baseball. And I guess focusing in on the Big 12 tournament, WVU baseball in the Big 12 tournament, West Virginia plays on Thursday. Hockey dynasties for a couple of reasons. First of all, we have our hockey insider coming back at 4:30 today. This has never happened before, Coop. We have two guests in the 4 o'clock hour, and they're both named Alex.
2: Hmm. Well,
1: so it's the Alex hour. We've never had that before.
3: Why didn't we have Alex Hour when Alex Thomas was here?
1: Oh,
3: I feel like that would have polled well with the audience.
1: It probably would have. Probably would have charted well.
2: I don't know how much would they both have been banging on West Virginia all the time?
1: I don't know. So we have Alex Kozora, who's subbing in for Dave.
2: That's right.
1: Today.
2: I was trying to think of who the other, but I'm the one that told you about that.
1: Yeah, and then Alex Wiederspiel is at 4:30.
2: And Alex Wiederspiel is great. I mean, Alex Kozora is great, too. We've had him one from Steelers Depot. But you know me, I don't really follow hockey all that closely.
1: Let's do the hockey.
2: Well, I had to follow it. I mean, I've been to game. I know the game, but you know, so I had to follow it a little bit more last week while you were gone. And man, all I had to do was pencil him in and be like, so. Hockey, right?
1: Hockey.
2: Just let him go. Just let him go. Alex is great.
1: So, hockey, eh?
2: Yeah, right. Like, hey, tell me some of that hockey stuff. And Alex just takes off with it. It was awesome.
1: Let's do the hockey. All right. So
3: also, sorry to interrupt, Dave, but remember, for Tickets Tuesday, you might hear the answer in the show, so watch out for any red herrings.
1: That's true.
3: So watch out for any red herrings.
1: If that was a clue, that would be so great.
2: We might have to work it in.
1: Yeah, but we do have the mystery category. So the mystery category is the third category, and the answer will be revealed before we get to the Tickets Tuesday. That'll be at 5:33. Mm-hmm. Is it, Coop, sometimes when we have a Tickets Tuesday, it's kind of like I'm doing the show for me, you know? And now I'm supposed to be doing the show for the listeners, but man, Tickets Tuesday, I really enjoy. I really enjoy writing the questions and interacting with the listeners. So we'll do that. That'll be at 5:33 today. I mentioned to Jeff Jenkins in the crosstalk. Jeff, by the way, I think is coming in for the news.
2: He's going to today?
1: Okay. That's the plan.
2: He didn't know if you had a little too much Jeff yesterday, so he decided to cool his heels a little bit.
1: It's okay. It's okay. It was funny yesterday, though. I saw him peek in the door and then turn and run. And I was that like a comment on the program?
2: We have this giant studio with a zillion chairs, and they were all full yesterday.
1: I know. Yeah. I know. That's crazy. That is crazy. But he'll be back. But I mentioned to him in our little segment right before the top of the hour that it's over now. We were monitoring the press conference of WVU's athletic director, Ren Baker. So we'll be talking a little bit about that and probably hear some of that probably later than sooner, maybe in the 5 o'clock hour today. I wasn't aware, you know, I just got back from vacation, you know, I've only been back in town literally like, I don't know, 30 hours or so. I didn't realize last night's Reds game was on local TV. Did you know that?
2: No, I didn't.
1: Do you get
2: know.
1: The CW in your TV package? Do you get the local channels?
2: I don't even do cable anymore.
1: You don't?
2: No, I got rid of. I have two streamers and that's it, and none of them's live cable.
1: So I was up in the office doing the prep for today's show, and I had the game day operation working on my desktop, but I didn't realize the CW is the low. Why I'm asking you? You don't have the package, but I'm guessing that this local TV package for Reds baseball and on the over-the-air channel on the CW here locally is a Monday night thing. It seems like all of the games have been on Monday night.
2: Yeah, it could
1: right?
2: be. Yeah, that could be.
1: So I watched the condensed game. I could have watched the entire game if I chose to, but I watched the condensed game last night after it got released. How are you feeling about this situation?
2: Yeah, man, they're not very good. The major problem with the team is that their bullpen is busted. I mean, I don't really see that there's any real repair for it. Emilio Pagan's hurt, but he wasn't having a good season anyway. I mean, I'm not sure. It just changes the name of who's blowing the save. It doesn't really change the result of what's happening, just the name of the guy that's out there. And the problem that they have otherwise, I mean, you might be able to live with that. You know, in baseball, you can have a team that maybe can outscore you, you know, so maybe if you don't win by pitching every game, you can win by scoring. And the problem is that some of the things that the Reds needed to happen, I mean, Spencer Steer has found his swing and he's fine. He seems like he's going to be fine. But TJ Friedl is not a good baseball player. He had one good month last year.
1: Maybe he should work at KFC.
2: Yeah, I mean, maybe he should. and that's a huge problem. Matt McClain, I think that he has way more bad at-bat seasons now than he has good at-bat seasons. So I think it's time to appreciate the fact that his good season was the aberration and not the level that we're hoping to re-achieve. So Matt McClain's probably an under 230 hitter that plays good defense and will occasionally hit a home run for you. If that's a guy that you think you can win with right now, great. If not, with the rest of this offense, that becomes a problem as well. With Suarez out, you have to rely more on Ke'Bryan Hayes, who couldn't buy a hit if you gave him $1 million and a softball pitch. I mean, they got problems, man, pitching and hitting.
1: So the Pirates have lost 4 of 5. They were swept by the Phillies, who are as hot as anybody in baseball right now. So the Pirates get back in it tonight. They're in St. Louis to take on the Cardinals. You know, I was looking at some of the stats last night for J.J. Weatherholt. Man, do you realize that Weatherholt has been hit by 10 pitches?
4: He's been hit by 10 pitches already.
2: I think when I saw the last time I looked at his stat line in total, he had like 8. So that might have been a week or two ago. But yeah, I knew that he was getting hit at a pretty good rate.
5: Yeah. So how many games have they played? The Cardinals have played, I'm taking a look at it now, 46 games. So you're a third of the way, well, not quite a third of the way through the season already. Man, it goes by fast, doesn't it? He's on pace, man, to get hit like 40 times a season.
2: That's a lot.
5: That is a whole lot. Now, the most amongst active players, the guy who gets hit the most is Ty France of Seattle. And that's sort of like, you know, when you see him come up to the plate, it's like, oh, you know, he gets hit a lot.
2: Oh, you know, who really enjoys that?
5: Who?
2: Ty France. How else is he getting on base?
5: I know.
2: Gosh, he really played for the Reds for like a couple months. What a terrible player.
5: Do you remember the guy who was really significant in this regard in terms of being hit by pitches was Ron Hunt?
2: Oh, yeah.
5: You remember
2: Ron
5: Hunt? Ron Hunt would come to the plate and literally he would choke up on the bat so much that it almost looked like he was holding the bat in the middle of the bat. But he would literally, his hands, when he was at the plate, would be hanging into the strike zone. You know, I'm sure this probably happened. And, you know, you're supposed to make an effort to try to get out of the way of the ball. I'm sure that there may have been instances where Hunt had been plunked a couple of times, and the umpire didn't let him take first base.
2: Well, you know,
5: how would the robot umps handle that?
2: That's a good question. I'm not sure. I think that one of the interesting things about how hit by pitches have changed so much is the types of pitches that people get hit by. It used to always mean that you crowded the plate. And people were hitting you with like a hard inside stuff or whatever it might be. But people have those wild breaking sweepers and stuff now, and people are getting hit on like on their back foot all the time.
5: Yeah.
2: Like you see that, it seems like every game you see somebody get hit on their back foot where they had a breaking ball that drops through the strike zone and hits them on the back foot. That happens so much now.
5: You know, I'm not a walking encyclopedia on Weatherholt, but in the season and a half that he played at WVU, was this part of his arsenal that he would get on base by being hit by pitches? I don't really remember that. Or was that something that he developed in the minor leagues? You know, honestly, I really don't think that's a path to greatness.
2: Remember when they first started allowing people to wear armor and like and some of the, like to the ball to, like at bat when they first started allowing that, and some of these guys would come to plate with like their entire like right shoulder decked out in like plate mail or whatever, like,
5: whoa,
2: dare you to hit me.
5: Well, how you remember what Barry Bonds used to wear?
2: Exactly, you know, right, exactly.
5: It's like, man, when you look at that, you're thinking, how can this person swing? You know, but that's technology. All that stuff would, you know, protect you from really being seriously injured, and it would weigh essentially nothing, and he would be at the plate. Do we have a video game report today?
3: Sure, if you want it.
5: Well, okay, let's see if we can.
2: Before he came in, he's like, you know, Dave was just kind of mumble mouth about it. I don't know what he's saying.
5: Was that a phrase that was actually used to describe me?
3: I said you were very mum about it.
2: Mum, not mumble mouth.
3: Okay. You were non-committal.
5: Yeah. Well, who was that character we were talking about yesterday with Bill Cosby?
3: Mushmouth.
5: Mushmouth. That was very mushmouth
3: about
5: it.
3: Yeah.
5: All right. Well, let's make it official. Let's get a little video game report music and knock this puppy out in 90 seconds.
3: Yeah.
5: What do you got?
3: All right. So a game just released recently called Subnautica 2. And highly anticipated sequel to the very popular Subnautica. It's about deep sea exploration on an alien world, and it got very popular on streaming platforms, YouTube, Twitch, etc., and it garnered a pretty good audience. Now, the second one came out, but it's a good game.
5: Okay.
3: From what I've seen, it's a pretty good game. But there's a very weird sticking point, which is the end user licensing agreement that you have to sign when you get the game.
5: But nobody reads those.
3: Nobody reads those. But this one has a lot of weird stuff in it. So here are just a few highlights. According to the agreement, you aren't allowed to publish recordings, screenshots, etc., or stream the game without a disclaimer that it's not supported by Krafton Inc. Now, what's Krafton Inc.? That is the publisher of the game, not the developer. The developer is Unknown Worlds Entertainment. Krafton is the publisher, which means they're mostly involved in publishing, distribution, advertisement. So, why is Krafton putting their name in the end user licensing agreement instead of the developer? I wish I could say. Another, some other stuff is you aren't allowed to use a VPN while you're playing the game, which that's like an internet privacy measure that you can use. It's very common.
5: Why would they have that in there?
3: I don't know. But here's the weirdest one. The weirdest one to me. Quote, you are not allowed to take actions that go against, quote, social norms. Now, which social norms are you talking about? Because Krafton Incorporated is a South Korean company. Are we not allowed to break South Korean social norms? Is this like maritime law, international law? What social norms are we not allowed to break while playing this single-player game?
5: Oh, could social norms just simply be cheating?
3: Maybe.
5: Okay.
3: There is a clause that says you aren't allowed to cheat in the game, but a lot of these things are unenforceable, possibly illegal. There are several reviews on like well-known game review websites that are like, hey, this review is in violation of the end user licensing agreement, but we're going to publish it anyway because that's our job as reviewers. So I guess maybe I'm in violation of the end user licensing agreement, though I haven't signed it because I haven't played the game, but it's a very weird situation. It's kind of funny too, but ultimately it doesn't matter. Even the developers, Unknown Worlds Entertainment, said, hey, we aren't going to prosecute or seek any kind of recompense from anyone who breaks this EULA. This is specifically on the publisher.
5: Coop, if that was a violation, are Metro News attorneys ready to take this case on to protect Ryan's position here, or does he just basically go out like yesterday's potato salad?
2: Yeah, I wouldn't take any risks.
3: All right.
5: All right, then don't put this part in the...
3: I'll turn in
5: this,
3: my...
5: This part won't be in the...
2: We would deploy full measures to protect our assets.
3: I'll turn in my badge.
2: Synergistically.
5: There you go. Yeah. There you go. So, bottom line it here, I mean, is this making waves in the video game community? Is this going to impact sales?
3: Well, the sales have already happened.
5: See how he will write the sales coup?
3: You can't really... The end user licensing agreement does state that Krafton Incorporated does have the right to like terminate your ability to play the game. But are they actually going to enforce that? Because otherwise you're just taking money and then not delivering a game, which is a scam.
5: On the VPN thing, Coop, would that be, for example, I'm trying to play this game. If I had the VPN, would that, I wouldn't be able to like phone a friend like you to help me win this particular game?
2: VPNs just change, it masks
5: where you are.
2: Yeah,
5: right?
2: And my guess is that's probably ad reasons for that. Like they can't properly commit to what ads they show to what regions or whatever if there's too many users using VPNs to show back to their sponsors or whatever it might be. I mean, that would be my guess, that it probably has something to do with revenue more than anything else.
3: But VPNs are becoming more and more common in modern computers and phones. Uh-huh. So it's going to be hard to avoid.
5: That's a really interesting story. Yeah. Interesting story.
3: Also, I don't mean to alarm you, but the sign behind you says talk line instead of hotline.
5: It does?
3: Yeah.
5: Well,
3: we'll change that during the break.
5: That's another thing.
2: Appreciate you bringing it up on air instead of in the commercial break.
5: Exactly. Looks like we've got something else for the attorneys to work on. All right. Jeff Jenkins is here, thankfully. What do we got going on in West Virginia today?
6: Yes. At the website, wvmetronews.com, state police reacting today to the verdict in the Timothy Kennedy case. Of course, he shot and killed Sergeant Corey Maynard back in June 2023. And the West Virginia Troopers Association reacting today, and state police themselves reacting, the agency. So we've got that story. It's the lead story at wvmetronews.com. And a screenshot there is some video that Bob Aaron, longtime reporter, he had a good video of the courtroom yesterday. So that's the picture of the courtroom before the verdict was read. And you can see it's full of troopers there. Quite a picture there at the website. Also, Dave, there was the governor announced today, big statewide celebration in connection with the 250th birthday of the U.S. It'll be centered at the state capitol coming up beginning on Thursday, July 2nd. And so it'll go through the holiday weekend. And, of course, regatta is happening at the same time in Charleston. So huge weekend, about, amount and a half apart. You can see that story and plenty more at the website.
5: Jeff, thank you. By the way, that story that you just referred to is brand new. I mean, it just posted in the last 15 minutes or so.
6: Yep.
5: Let's take a quick break. Thanks for the video game report today, Ron.
6: Sure thing.
5: We'll take a break. We'll come back with more in just a moment.
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0: West Virginia Metro News. I'm Jack Carlson. A former Calhoun County commissioner and elementary school teacher has pleaded not guilty to hundreds of alleged sex crimes against a child. 39-year-old Jacob McCumbers was indicted last week on 172 counts of first-degree sexual abuse and 86 counts of sexual abuse by a parent or guardian. The venue for his trial has been moved to Roane County. It begins October 27th. The Mid-Atlantic Resiliency Link continues toward its goal of building a transmission line through West Virginia.
1: The Marl Project, mapped out by NextEra Energy to service the PJM interconnection, is still in the permitting phase, but the company remains steadfast in finishing plans that it says will make significant improvements to the energy grid in the region by connecting Pennsylvania to Maryland and Virginia while passing through West Virginia. NextEra Vice President of Development Matt Pulaski says residents will not see a large rate increase while still getting long-term benefits.
2: For about a dollar a month or under a dollar a month, the average ratepayer is going to see benefits to this state for decades and decades and decades to come. We are not waiting for the grid to fail. We need to modernize the grid now.
1: Public meetings regarding the Marl Project are planned around the state this summer. I'm Daniel Woods, WVMetroNews.com.
0: A Wood County grand jury has returned an indictment against Parkersburg man Edward McComas over the deaths of two people in a side-by-side crash last year. Read more with our full story at our website, WVMetroNews.com. 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
5: That's what Liam wants.
4: That's what we all want.
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0: Investigators say a Charleston man shot and killed in a road rage incident appears to have been the aggressor. Police say 63-year-old William Heinerman was driving recklessly and started a physical confrontation with another driver that led to shots being fired. Heinerman was transported to a local hospital where he died from the gunshot wound. Longtime educator and current Putnam County Superintendent John Hudson is retiring. Hudson has spent 42 years in education, including the last 10, as the Putnam County School Chief. From the Metro News Anchor Desk, I'm Jack Carlson.
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0: All right, welcome back.
1: 26 minutes till the hour. Man, there is so much stuff going on today. So much stuff. Let's just talk a little bit about what's happening today. All right. So the Reds will continue their series in Philadelphia against the Red Hot Phils. And Coop, this is going to be one of those games tonight. Now, Burns is going. So Ace has got an ace, right? This is where the rubber meets the road.
2: Yeah, I don't think that they were expecting for him to be the ace this year, but he certainly has been under a two.

0: ERA. I think he's 5-1.
1: He's 5-1.
0: He's got to be the stopper for him.
1: Yeah, I mean, so he's going
0: nobody
1: tonight.
0: Else.
1: He's going tonight. Pirates are on the road in St. Louis to take on the Cardinals. Bucks have lost 4 of 5. They're coming off a 3-game sweep at home at the hands of the Phils. So we'll see what happens. Mitch Keller, who pitched right here in Charleston for the West Virginia Power, is taking the mound tonight. He's been pretty good. 4-2 with an ERA of 3.59. We'll take a look at the lineups for the Reds and the Pirates when we get them. And after a Monday day off in the Atlantic League, the Charleston Dirty Birds are in a very brief 2-game set out of town. They'll play Gastonia tonight, and then they have a doubleheader with Gastonia tomorrow. And game one is early. It's either, I think maybe starts at 12:30. So tomorrow they got an early game and then a late game. So they are back in action. WVU baseball. The Big 12 tournament begins today. Now, as far as WVU goes, they do not play until Thursday because they have a double bye. And let me just get this up here. Let's see. So the action, there's a doubleheader of Big 12 baseball action that begins later today. So we know that WVU will either play on Thursday at 6:30 against TCU, Utah, or Kansas State. So that's happening. Marshall baseball, they are playing in the Sun Belt tournament today, and that is in Montgomery, Alabama, and they will play Louisiana. And that game starts right after 4 o'clock, so we'll keep you updated on that. Coop, you ever been to Montgomery, Alabama? I used to go there all the time.
0: Yeah, I've been to Montgomery. When I had a place in Gulf Shores, I went over to Montgomery.
1: Okay. I used to fly into Montgomery all the time because I had a couple of years where I was like the designated ESPN guy who did football for the Troy Trojans. Oh, yeah. So you would fly into Montgomery, and then you would drive down to Troy. It was only like, I don't know, 40 minutes there. And so the Sun Belt tournament is going on there. And the first time I ever went to Montgomery, they used to hold the NCAA Division II National Championship Tournament there. And so I would call that tournament for Prime Sports. And I remember one year West Virginia State played in it. But that's not where the tournament is. In the old ballpark, it was really curious. Over the left field wall at the old ballpark in Montgomery, if you hit a home run out there, that went into the graveyard where Hank Williams was buried. So that was always kind of interesting.
0: That is interesting.
1: There's also a little bit of a local connection to Montgomery because if you remember, the Dixons used to own the Charleston baseball team. So when Montgomery was awarded a Double-A franchise, I think they're in the Southern League, or they were in the Southern League back in those days, they left Charleston and they went to Montgomery. And you remember they took Jim Tocco with them. Mm-hmm. Do you remember Jim Tocco? He was the voice of the radio voice of the team, so he went to Montgomery. And the Montgomery Biscuits, do you remember their logo? Their logo was like a biscuit, like a biscuit was a head.
0: No, okay? I don't remember
1: And then
0: this.
1: They cracked open the biscuit, and the tongue of the biscuit head was actually like a pad of butter. It was really creative.
0: Huh.
1: It was really creative. Huh. Anyway, I digress, but that's where the sun...
0: Made me a little hungry, honestly.
1: Hey, you know what? You got to love a radio show that starts talking about a college baseball tournament and ends into a conversation about biscuits, right?
0: Yeah, I mean, yeah.
1: So there you go. So we'll keep our eyes on that. Montgomery. The other thing about Montgomery, I remember I was trying to learn what Montgomery was all about, and I went to a mall there, and I'm walking around just trying to get a feel on what's going on in Montgomery, Alabama, and I went to a place where you could buy oil paintings of Bear Bryant.
0: That's random, but of course you could.
1: Yeah, right, okay. So you could literally buy oil paintings of Bear Bryant. Young Bear Bryant, old Bear Bryant, and then next to them, but smaller, were oil paintings of Pat Dye. So you could just get the auburn flavor in
0: there.
1: That's
0: funny.
1: Okay, question of the day. Question of the day is about sports. We mentioned the WVU's athletic director, Ren Baker, is meeting the media today. He mentioned in some of his early remarks that there's no imminent news about the naming rights for Mountaineer Field, where WVU plays football inside Pushcar Stadium. So no imminent update on the naming rights for Mountaineer Field. So they're continuing to explore revenue options, as all athletic departments are these days. So the question of the day, and it's sponsored by Selango Law, who would you like to see buy the naming rights for Mountaineer Field? Who would you like to see buy the naming rights for Mountaineer Field? To respond, text those in, 304-TALK-304, 304-8255-304. You can tweet me. I'm on Exit Weekly, W-E-E-K-L-E-Y, one word, three E's, W-E-E-K-L-E-Y. Some of these responses. Who would you like to see buy the naming rights to Mountaineer Field? Matt in Utah. Dave, what about Ryan's video game report field at Hotline Stadium? That's pretty good. That's pretty good, Matt. That's pretty good. That's pretty good. Jody on X. Dave, I don't want it renamed, but if it has to happen, I vote for Old School Field. Old School Field. Let's see. Doug on X. The Dave Weekly Stadium at Mountaineer Field. That's not going to be happening.
0: No,
1: that I wouldn't bet on
0: it.
1: It
0: would be good. Don't get me wrong.
1: Oh, it'd be awesome. It would be fantastic.
0: Yeah, they would be worth their time.
1: That'd be fun. Jennings on X. Dave, what about Sheetz? The concession stands would become made-to-order areas, and they could install the world's biggest beer cave. I like where he's going with that.
0: Yeah, I like where he's going with that.
1: So there you go. That's the question of the day. WVU's athletic director, Ren Baker, said today that he doesn't have an update on naming rights at Mountaineer Field, but continues to explore options. So the question is, who would you like to see buy the naming rights for Mountaineer Field? Text line 304-TALK-304, 304-8255-304. I'm on X, of course, at Weekly, W-E-E-K-L-E-Y, one word, three E's, W-E-E-K-L-E-Y. All right, Coop, what do you think? Let's do some sound of sports stuff. Let's get into that. Pirates looking to turn things around in St. Louis tonight. Bucks have lost three straight, 4-5 in Philly last night. Stop me if you've heard this before. The Reds bullpen. Yeah. Bryson Stott hit a two-run homer with two outs in the eighth off Graham Ashcraft, and that was the difference in a 5-4 loss to the Fightins.
2: To bat against Ashcraft and Terry Francona, you can kind of read his body language, and he's moving around an awful lot at his perch in the Reds dugout. Can believe agonizing over this decision, but like you said, Ashcraft is so good on left-handers, I think you got to stick with him right here. Fly ball right field, back is Steer, back toward the wall, it is gone. Two-run home run for Bryson Stott, and he's just given the Phillies the lead. Towering shot to right, it's a 5-4 ball game.
1: All right, so the Phils have won five straight. The Reds are now back to 500. They're 4-13 in the month of May. Here's Red skipper Terry Francona on his decision to send Ashcraft out for a second inning of relief in the eighth inning.
3: No, I actually felt pretty good about it until the ball left the bat. He's been scuffling against right-handers. He's really scuffled against Ashcraft. I had him up in case his pitch count had gotten, you know, or there was a couple walks, or I just didn't want to rush somebody, but I had him more for Crawford. I'm not happy with the result, but I felt like that was the right thing to do.
1: Tonight in game two of the set, the Reds will send right-hander Chase Burns to the mound against the Phillies lefty Jesus Luzardo. In St. Pete last night, the O's were stomped by the Rays 16-6. That's the most runs Tampa Bay scored in a game in nearly a year. Yandy Diaz had four hits and four RBI. Junior Caminero also knocked in four. Three coming on this Oppo. Three-run homer in the fifth inning.
4: So it's second and third, now with one out. As the ball drilled the other way to right by Caminero, way back to the wall, gone! And right after Henderson doesn't turn a double play, Junior Caminero capitalizes. A three-run opposite field shot. Makes it 12-4 Tampa Bay. Junior La Maxima for the 13th time.
1: O's right-hander Kyle Bradish looks to slow down Tampa Bay tonight in game two of the set. The Rays are 13-3 in May. They're 31-15, and they've got the best record in the bigs. And back in D.C., the Nats were losers to the Mets 16-7 in 12 innings. New York scored 10 runs in the top of the 12th to put this one away, but the game's biggest bang came in the fourth when the Mets' Brett Beatty launched a rocket up over everything.
2: Mets down 3-1 as we start the fourth inning. Brett Beatty slams one to deep center field. Weaver goes back, takes a look, and that's way out of here.
5: Brett Beatty with an enormous home run over the center field fence on the first pitch of the fourth inning from Jake Irvin. Third home run of the season for Beatty, and it was a bomb.
1: It was a bomb for sure.
5: And it cuts the Nats' lead to 3-2.
1: So, a nugget on this one. The Mets become the first National League team to score at least 10 runs in an extra inning since the 1919 Cincinnati Reds. Foster Griffin goes for the Nats tonight. In the Bronx, the Yankees edge the Blue Jays 7-6. Cody Bellinger, Jazz Chisholm hit two-run homers in the seventh as the Bombers rallied to top Toronto. Chisholm clipped the foul pole with this liner to left, and it turned out to be the difference in the game.
6: Two-out walk. Going to bring up Jazz Chisholm.
7: I mean, this is where he's looking to try to take the lead here.
6: Sky down the left field line. That ball is off the pole! Off the pole! A two-run home run for Jazz Chisholm. And the Yankees lead 7-5. Go figure this game out, Paul.
7: Well, you're looking at it to take the lead. You figure he's going to try to pull one. Why not just shoot one down the left foul pole? I think he was as surprised as anybody, but a huge inning for the Yankees. Oh, with two outs.
1: All right, good pitching matchup tonight in this series with the Yankees right-hander Will Warren going up against the Blue Jays right-hander Dylan Cease. NBA playoffs. It's game one of the Eastern Conference Finals tonight at MSG as the Knicks host the Cavs. While New York hasn't played in more than a week, Cleveland advanced to the Final Four with a lopsided road romp over the Pistons in Detroit on Sunday night. Here's the Knicks, Jalen Brunson, on the Cavs, Donovan Mitchell.
8: The utmost respect. Gotten to know him since really maybe my first year. We had mutual friends, and then getting to know him, the dude works really hard, loves the game. I think he approaches it the right way. Just got a lot of respect for him.
1: All right, Mitchell had 26 points in Game 7 against the Pistons. The Cavs haven't been in the conference finals since LeBron James' final season with the franchise back in 2018. Meanwhile, in Oklahoma City, what a start last night to the Western Conference Finals. San Antonio outlasted the defending champions, the Oklahoma City Thunder, 122-115. After OKC's SGA got the NBA MVP before the tip-off, the Spurs' Victor Wembanyama dominated the game with 41 points and 24 boards, including some clutch buckets and blocks in the second OT.
5: Lobbing. Wembanyama! He's unbelievable, folks. He's unbelievable. Thunder down six. Got to go quick. Williams and Wembanyama engulfs the ball. Shot clock is off. Harper is fouled. Another Wemby block seals this for the Spurs.
1: All right, the Spurs' road win snapped the Thunder's nine-game playoff winning streak. This was the first NBA playoff game to need double overtime since 2013. All right, we'll take a quick break. We're coming back with more in just a moment. Stay tuned.
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1: All right, welcome back to the show. About 8 minutes till the hour. We did the baseball highlights, the majority of them in the Sound of Sports. But, Coop, we got to talk a little bit about this JT Ginn situation last night. So, Ginn for the Athletics took a no-hitter into the ninth inning at the Big A against the LA Angels last night. And he didn't get the no-hitter. He didn't get the win. As a walk-off home run by Zach Neto gave the game to the Angels in a big celebration in Anaheim. Ginn joins Rich Hill as the second pitcher in the last 40 years to throw a complete game walk-off loss after allowing 0 hits over the first 8 innings. That's pretty crazy, right?
0: Yeah, that's insane.
1: Pretty crazy. Yeah. So we have the calls from both networks on this situation. So let's hear the Angels call first. And remember that Ginn has already lost the no-hitter. He's already given up 1 hit in the ninth inning. He went into the ninth with a no-no alive, gives up a base hit, and then Neto comes to the plate.
24: Inning for the first time. Here's a fly ball, center field. It's hit well. Bolte is back. Walks it off with a home run.
1: So there you go. Hey, you know, high fives all around, right?
0: Yeah, right.
1: So that's
0: right,
1: how it sounded on the old Angels network.
0: Very sad. Very happy. Very happy.
1: The Sactown Athletics, their announcers were not nearly as excited.
25: To center field, going back is Henry Bolte at the track, leaping up. And a home run for Zach Neto. A 2-1 walk-off win on a home run. What a gut punch for the Athletics.
1: Yeah.
25: where JT Ginn had a no-hitter going into the ninth. Athletics able to scratch across the run they needed. And Dallas, they leave, losing this game 2-1.
1: How about it, Dallas?
2: Just an incredibly unfortunate series of events.
1: Oh, man.
0: That's one way to put it.
1: Yeah, so you're taking a no-hitter into the ninth. How many times do you see when a pitcher gives up that base hit? He was sat like 102 pitches, right?
0: Right.
1: So you're thinking, after he's given up the base hit, he's still in line for the win. How many times do you see the pitcher, the manager, take the pitcher out in that situation?
0: Usually.
1: Right?
0: Often, yeah.
1: Left him in there.
0: Let him get the complete game, I guess. You got to let it happen.
1: Well, he did get a complete game.
0: That's a complete game.
1: Yeah, technically that is a complete game.
0: Yep, maybe only a third of an inning.
1: But that was the agony and the ecstasy last night.
0: Whew.
1: Oh, boy. All right, let's take a quick break. We're coming back to wrap up hour number one in a moment.
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27: We're now a round deep into the high school baseball postseason as we react to Monday night scores and some play-in games. Wheeling Park traveled to the Eastern Panhandle and in a weather-delayed game defeated Musselman 14-1, Preston an 8-4 victory over University, which means these four matchups are set for today in the North region. Wheeling Park travels to Morgantown. Spring Mills takes on Martinsburg in Bulldog Country. Preston travels to Shenandoah Junction to take on Jefferson. And Hedgesville travels to Jefferson County to take on Washington. 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The O's dropped last night's game 16-6. 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
1: All right, That's going to do it for the first hour of the show. But frankly, folks, we're just getting warmed up around here. It's a hot one here in West Virginia, but we'll deal with it all afternoon, taking right up until 6 o'clock on Metro News Hotline. The news is coming next. On the other side, we'll take a look at what happened today on Wall Street. Reset our question of the day. Who would you like to see buy the naming rights to Mountaineer Field? Never too early to talk about football. Speaking of football, Alex Cazora from Steeler Depot will be here to talk about the Steelers OTAs. This is Metro News, the voice of West Virginia.
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5: Parents could face charges. I'm Lisa Brady, Fox News. After yesterday's deadly shooting at a mosque in San Diego, where police say two teen suspects killed three people before killing themselves, police now say one of the guns used belonged to a parent.
9: Law enforcement says a mother did call police yesterday reporting that her son, guns, and a car was missing. The police chief said today they are only 24 hours out, but they are looking into the possibility of charging parents. Now, the mosque imam, the leader, has described the three shooting victims. One was a father and pillar of the community. A second, the husband of a female teacher who lived across the street and rushed to help. The third is the security guard, Imam Abdullah, a father and a man described as always having a smile on his face.
5: Fox's Matt Finn in San Diego. The FBI describing the teen shooters as radicalized online. A day after pausing a plan to resume strikes on Iran, President Trump says they're begging to make a deal. Vice President J.D. Vance says the U.S. is negotiating in good faith.
11: I'm not going to be certain until we sign a deal that we have a deal, but I feel confident enough to keep on doing the work and to try to find a good deal for the American people.
5: He also says it's not a forever conflict, and he argues there has been real progress on the economy as Democrats hammer cost of living in the run-up to the midterms. Six states have primaries today: Pennsylvania, Georgia, Alabama, Idaho, Oregon, and Kentucky, where Republican Congressman Thomas Massie is trying to fend off Trump-backed challenger and retired Navy SEAL Eric Gallrine. There's a runoff next week in the Texas Senate race, with the president now endorsing State Attorney General Ken Paxton over incumbent Senator John Cornyn.
12: Senator Cornyn taking to X to post in part, "It is now time for Texas Republican voters to decide if they want a strong nominee to defeat Democrat Texas State Representative James Tallarico in November, or a weak nominee who jeopardizes everything we care about."
5: Fox's Christian Goodwin. Stocks finish in the red, the Dow down 321 points at the bell. 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
27: It is 3 minutes past the top of the hour in the Panhandle News Network newsroom. Good afternoon, I'm Luke Wiggs. Late April frosts have done significant damage to West Virginia's growers. And a guest in this morning's Panhandle Live was Katie Orr Dove of Orr's Farm Market.
28: Farmers have not ever seen weather like this, or it's been a very long time. Talking to each other and networking and trying to figure out how do you navigate, you know, a season where a frost has killed most of what you grow. So what we're finding is there's going to be more collaboration than normal, and it's going to be outside of maybe the local area, but we're going to be collaborating with other farmers to try to bring things into our farm market that we can't grow this season. Our frost nights were like April 21st, April 22nd, I believe. They were calling for 32, 31. We had 21.
27: She explained exactly what they lost.
28: We lost a lot of things. We lost our strawberries. We lost all of our sweet and tart cherries. We lost 60% of our blueberries. We will have blueberries probably this season from our farm. We're seeing about 40% of the berries on the bushes. The grapes were very stunted. All of our peaches froze out, all of our nectarines and plums. We have some apples. We're seeing some, like a very limited amount of apples. The one thing is that none of our vegetable gardens were in yet, and none of our flower gardens were in yet.
2: 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A seventh suspect has been arrested in connection to a November 2025 triple murder and house fire in Washington County. A press release released from the Maryland State Police has identified the suspect as Jordan Conley Roby, age 20, of Hagerstown. Roby was indicted by a Washington County grand jury on three counts of first-degree murder, arson, robbery, and additional offenses. Following his arrest made by Maryland State Troopers on Thursday, May 18th, Roby was held without bond. During an arrest at a Hagerstown City business, police located an AR-style pistol, which was seized from Roby during the arrest. Roby is the seventh suspect charged in connection to the murders of Brittany Ray, Harold Fleischman, and Brianna May Weischer. You can read more in an article at PanhandleNewsNetwork.com. The West Virginia Division of Highways continues its daily assault on area potholes. Those areas getting specific attention today, U.S. Route 50 and 29 in Hampshire County and Cave Road in Jefferson County. Stay tuned. Your complete AccuWeather forecast is coming up in just a moment. 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
17: Here is your Panhandle News Network forecast. Tonight will be mainly clear and warm with a low of 67. Tomorrow, expect hot weather with a mix of clouds and sun, along with a chance of a thunderstorm in the afternoon. These thunderstorms could bring localized damaging wind gusts. The high temperature will reach 92 degrees with your Panhandle News Network forecast. I'm meteorologist Jason Caterina.

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1: All right, welcome back. Hour number two, how do you do? Metro News Hotline, here until 6 o'clock this afternoon. Thanks so much for tuning in today, folks. I really do appreciate it. Hey, wherever you're listening to the show today, inside the state or beyond the borders, just trying to get a read on what's going on back home, we hope you're having a good day. We hope you're having a good day. It is a scorcher here in Charleston today. 87 degrees. Lots of heat. Now, Coop, it really looked like rain when I was coming in here. Has it started raining yet?
2: Not that I've seen. Okay. No, not that I've seen.
1: All right. We got a pretty good hour planned for you. We will take a quick peek at what happened in the financial markets. We'll reset our question of the day. Alex Cazora sitting in for Dave Bryant. Coming in hot. Are we allowed to talk about what's going on with Dave Bryant?
2: I don't know.
1: Okay. It's personal stuff.
2: He's fine.
1: He'll tell the story.
2: Yeah, we'll let him
1: tell. He'll tell the story next week. A little bit later on in the hour, we'll get the entertainment report. Alex Wiederspiel is going to join us. It's a two-Alex hour on the program today. So Alex Wiederspiel will be at the bottom of the hour. Our Metro News Hockey Insider. Oh, man. The news continues to roll in about the Penguins. We'll ask him about last night's Game 7 heartbreaker for the Buffalo Sabres. Montreal wins that game in overtime. They're advancing. Vancouver fired their coach today. So we got a lot of hockey talk today with Alex. We'll get that at the bottom of the hour. Also, you know, Sidney Crosby, he's playing in the World Championships over in Europe right now. What would a contract extension look like for Sidney Crosby? And can you imagine Crosby playing for any other team besides the Penguins? That'll be one of the things we'll be talking about with Alex. A little bit later on in the hour, we will get you into the On This Date file, the five things to know at 5 o'clock. Anthony Lewis is back at 5, our Mountaineer insider. Wren Baker, by the way, West Virginia's athletic director, met the media today. And so we're going to hear some of that. And we've got a Tickets Tuesday coming at 5:33. If you've never experienced that, you call in right after In or Out at 5:25. You get on the air with me. You pick a category. The categories rotate. Today's categories are WVU baseball, specifically about the Big 12 tournament, hockey dynasties, and the mystery category. And the answer to the mystery category is something that will be mentioned before we open up the phone lines, and the segment will begin at 5:33. And the winner today will get two tickets to go see Chicago here in Charleston in June. So we're going to do that today. We're going to do that next Tuesday as well. So that'll be a lot of fun. That's one of my favorite segments, Tickets Tuesday. That's coming up at 5:33 this afternoon. All right, moving on. Here's what happened in the financial markets today. In the markets, the Dow Jones was down 0.6%, losing 322 points today, 49,363. S&P 500 was down 0.2%, losing just under 50 points today, 73.53. NASDAQ was down 0.8%, lost 220 points today, closing at 25,870 at 4 o'clock Eastern. Among stocks of local interest to West Virginia that were big percentage gainers or losers today, FMC was down 6.1%, lost 83 cents, 12.72 at the close today. Kroger was up 3.7%, gained $2.53, 70.85 at the close today. NiSource was up 1.9%, tacked on 87 cents, 47.42. We're still into earnings. The big story tomorrow will be NVIDIA reports after the bell, and then Walmart is reporting on Thursday. In the energy space today, oil down 0.8%, lost 89 cents. WTI and the NYMEX closed at $107.77. And currently, nat gas is up 3.2%, up a dime, trading at $3.12 per unit. And Bitcoin today, Bitcoin is up, but just, you know, up $8. A coin going for $76,857. Our question of the day. We mentioned that Wren Baker met the media today in Morgantown, and he offered this, that right now there's no imminent update on the naming rights for Mountaineer Field, where WVU plays football. inside Pushkar Stadium, but they continue to explore all available options. So here's the question of the day, and it is sponsored by Selango Law. Who would you like to see buy the naming rights for Mountaineer Field? Who would you like to see buy the naming rights for Mountaineer Field? And we'll take serious answers and non-serious answers, too. You can respond on the text line, 304-TALK-304, 304-8255-304. I'm on X at Weekly, W-E-E-K-L-E-Y, one word, three E's, W-E-E-K-L-E-Y. To the text line. Oh, well, I was mentioning the fact that the Pirates, after a day off, are in St. Louis to take on the Cardinals tonight. And former Mountaineer J.J. Weatherholt, I mentioned to Coop in the 3 o'clock hour, that he's already been hit. He's a rookie. He's already been hit by pitches 10 times already this season. And I brought up Ron Hunt. And Ron Hunt, Coop and I were discussing this briefly off the air, that Hunt was actually hit 50 times in a season. And that is the...
2: That's a lot, man.
1: That is so much. 50 times in a season. And so this texter, 681-452, hey, Dave, you remember Ron Hunt. You must be almost as old as me. He was the only Met on the All-Star team 1 year. What do you remember about Jim Maloney of the Reds? Well, I remember a bunch of things. In terms of Jim Maloney, Coop, you probably know more about Maloney than I do, but he was a really hard-throwing pitcher. And I guess his claim to fame is, in 1965, he had two no-hitters, and both of them went extra innings. His first no-hitter against the Mets, I don't have the notes in front of me, but he struck out like 18 batters in this game. And then once he got into extra innings, a Met hit a home run, and they lost the game 1-0. Major League Baseball, at the time, looked at that situation and called it a no-hitter, but it is now technically not, because if a no-hitter is broken up in extra innings, it isn't claimed as a no-hitter.
2: Okay.
1: So he lost the no-no, and he didn't... And he lost the game. But I remember also, and we play this clip every year on the anniversary of it, sometime in August, he had a game where, you know, his fastball was working again against the Cubs at Wrigley, and he had a no-hitter, but he had to throw 10 innings to get it done. And that was a 10-inning no-hitter for Maloney, and that was in 1965. So I know a little bit about Jim Maloney. Thanks for the text. Coop, let's talk some Steeler football. Let's get into some Steeler football, and let's get Alex Gazor in here to do it. All right. Alex Gazor is stepping in for Dave on from Steeler Depot. How you doing today, Alex?
3: Hey, guys. Doing well. Like you said, hot day outside and heating up in Pittsburgh with Aaron Rodgers back and the team at practice.
1: Yeah, let's talk about the OTAs. How long is this going to go on, first of all?
3: They started yesterday. They're going to run through. What will happen is they'll run through the end of the month, and Pittsburgh will have a three-day mandatory minicamp early in June where all players under contract are required to attend. And then they'll have a couple more voluntary sessions until mid-June and then break and then come back to training camp in late July.
1: So we know this about Rodgers. I mean, the ink is still kind of wet on his deal, but he was one of the first guys on the field yesterday.
3: Yeah, and it's good to get him there, you know, whenever – everybody else is. I think it's really important, not for Rodgers because he knows this offense chapter and verse working with Mike McCarthy for so long, but to be around teammates, especially new faces like Michael Pittman, the receiver they traded for from the Colts in the offseason, like a rookie wide receiver and Jeremy Bernard, somebody who can bank reps and gain chemistry and knowledge and an understanding of what Rodgers is looking for, which is so important for any veteran quarterback, especially a self-proclaimed perfectionist like Aaron Rodgers. So the more reps, the more chances to mentor young quarterbacks like Will Howard and Drew Aller, the better off the whole team will be.
1: You know, you mentioned Pittman. Let's start there. So Pittman, we know what he can do, what he's accomplished already with the Indianapolis Colts. What's he really bring to the wide receiver room, in your opinion?
3: Yeah, there's certainly a level of professionalism to him. He's not going to be somebody that'll be upset about targets or involvement, which will be refreshing in Pittsburgh, where that's been a storyline for many seasons in recent memory. But a guy that can run good routes and block and do the dirty work underneath, the question will be, can Pittsburgh expand that? Can they get Pittman back to his early career Colts production with some more down-the-field type plays, explosive plays? That'll be the question with him. Michael Pittman said he was excited to come to Pittsburgh and be traded over because Mike McCarthy vowed to diversify Pittman's role, which really was the underneath receiver the last 2 years with the Colts, where Alec Pierce was that vertical big play threat. And so you're going to get somebody who can certainly make all the tough catches underneath. The ceiling and the question will be, can he make those plays beyond 15 yards?
1: Some of the guys that have been in the wide receiver room with the varying degrees of limited success, I guess, the Van Washingtons, the Scotty Millers, Allen Robinson, MVS, you know, you put Pittman in there and you get Jeremy Bernard in there. Just, you know, on the surface, it looks like a more talented wide receiver room.
3: It is, no question. The concern will still be, can Pittsburgh beat man coverage? And that was a big issue last year. Think about DK Metcalf whenever he served his 2-game suspension in that Browns game, when you're facing really good cover corners like what Cleveland has, like Houston in the wild card game. And can Pittman and Bernard do that? That'll be the question they'll have to answer. But on paper, of course, it is certainly an upgrade to add Pittman, to add Bernard. You have Ruben Wilson coming back, and then just Mike McCarthy and his offense and the innovation and creativity in an offense that should feel more modern than it has been in recent years. So talent and coaching and scheme combine all that, you would expect better results.
1: All right. Let me ask you this. Look into your crystal ball, and we're talking with Alex Cazora from Steeler Depot, sitting in for Dave this week. He'll be back with us next week. Look into your crystal ball and tell me what the Steelers offensive line looks like for the opener. What do you think who will be in there and what positions will they be playing?
3: That is a great question. My crystal ball a little fuzzy right now. I may have to get back to you on that. But it was interesting, reportedly, the way it's set up for day one yesterday, and that's just the first day of install and everything, was Troy Fautanu at left tackle flipping over from the right side, Mason McCormick at left guard flipping over from the right side, Zach Frazier at center, Spencer Anderson right guard, and Dylan Cook at right tackle. So Pittsburgh has a lot of options. I think the ideal scenario is something to the effect of Fautanu at left tackle, McCormick or the rookie Jennings Dunker at left guard, Frazier at center, maybe Dunker at right guard, and Ihonichor, the rookie right tackle. But there are so many combinations and permutations that this offensive line could undergo that it's really hard to know. I don't think the team even knows exactly how it's going to look, and they're going to move some of these guys around. Ihonichor, kind of a underdeveloped rookie, a guy that'll be, you know, needing to really show that he can start week one. So this thing could go in half a dozen different ways, but Pittsburgh has invested heavily in the offensive line. There are certainly a lot of options, a lot of talent, and that's the good thing going forward.
1: Alex, I didn't hear the name Broderick Jones there. So, I mean, what do you think Jones' future is this season? Providing he's healthy, where does he fit?
3: Mm-hmm. Yeah, health is the big thing, and according to reports, he was not practicing in the team periods to begin OTA. So can he get cleared for training camp and be a full go? Then will be kind of the benchmark for him. But it's still hard to see, even if he's healthy, where that starting role is at when you have a guy like Dylan Cook that played well last year. Fautanu was going to be one of your starting tackles and a first-round pick that Mike McCarthy did call plug and play, like Max Ihonichor. So it could be a swing role where he's the backup at left tackle and right tackle and can fill in at either spot. Pittsburgh really prioritizes versatility, and Jones has that. And even though teams love to hold on to tackle depth, and Pittsburgh certainly could, I wouldn't be shocked if Jones became a trade candidate come late August if he's healthy, because he's still a young tackle. Last year of his rookie contract, pretty inexpensive, and teams around the NFL are desperate for offensive tackle help. He could fetch a potential fourth-round pick, and if Pittsburgh likes Ihonichor's progress, they have Fautanu and Dylan Cook as well. Those could be the three tackles. So it could be a swing role for Broderick Jones. It could be somewhere else come September.
1: All right. Well, if your eight ball is a little cloudy, you may not have the answer to this question either, but we got to talk about it. You know, what's the probability that the Steelers are keeping four QBs? And if they are keeping four, who's number three and who's number four?
3: Yeah, I don't want to rule out the possibility of four quarterbacks. I know that's extremely unusual for teams to do, but Pittsburgh's in a pretty unique situation with their quarterback room. But if there was an odd man out, I think the easy answer is Mason Rudolph, just because of the way Mike McCarthy's talked about Will Howard. Of course, Drew Aller's going to have a spot, and same with Aaron Rodgers. So that's all to be determined. And we saw Will Howard get hurt last year and go on IR, and that kind of solved the problem and got Skylar Thompson on the 53. So one injury to anybody could certainly change the complexion of things again. I want to let the whole process play out. Pittsburgh won't have to decide until late August on that decision. But if there is an odd man out, it's likely to be Rudolph, and in all likelihood, they'll keep three instead of four.
1: What do you make of the chatter about the rookie from Penn State, Will Aller, that they've got to break him all the way down and rebuild him up as opposed to what he was taught to do when he was in state college, and in terms of how his feet were set when he was in the pocket? Are you buying any of that? Is there any truth to this stuff?
3: Well, it certainly seems true. And Mike McCarthy was brought in because of, in part at least, because of his ability to develop and mold up quarterbacks. And Drew Allard certainly needed to be developed and molded. You know, I think anyone that was concerned about them changing his footwork, why would you be? It was a mess at Penn State. I'd be more concerned if they were keeping things the status quo. He's a guy that needs to have that, you know, rebuilding, so he's a more accurate and more consistent quarterback. And McCarthy and quarterbacks coach Tom Arthur are all big on footwork. McCarthy's talked about that everything you do with a quarterback is footwork. He's less inclined to change a quarterback's throwing motion and more inclined to fix their feet, and that's his philosophy in terms of how he built up a quarterback. So there's still a long ways to go. There's no guarantee that coaching is going to fix it, but I think it's the right thing to do, the necessary thing to do to give this guy a chance to succeed at the NFL level.
1: Got a couple more minutes here. I just want to get your general thoughts on the Steelers schedule that got revealed last week. For me, one of the areas that a lot of people I think aren't talking enough about is that turnaround where the Steelers are going to host the Bengals in late September and then go to Cleveland for a midweek game. What was your takeaway on the reveal of the schedule?
3: Yeah, I'll be honest, and Dave and I differ on it a little bit. I'm not a big schedule release guy because the NFL is going to change so many ways that we can't even predict or think about right now. But I think it's certainly valid to talk about that week three to week four turnaround, back-to-back divisional games, and then going to Cleveland on the road on a Thursday. Pittsburgh 0-4 lifetime at Cleveland on a short week on a Thursday. So hopefully Mike McCarthy can change those things, you know, on paper. And again, it's always on paper, but that back half of the schedule certainly looks daunting.
1: Oh,
3: week 11 at Philly, week 12, Black Friday game hosting Denver, week 13 hosting the Texans, Jaguars, Ravens, and then Baltimore in week 18 on the road. So that's going to be a challenge. And it feels like the last couple of years, Pittsburgh's second half of the schedule on the surface, it looks more daunting. And so Pittsburgh certainly will have to play the best football come November, December.
1: Yeah, I totally agree with that. Alex, thanks for joining us. And you're welcome back anytime. Good to talk to you today.
3: Thank you, guys. Take care.
1: Alex Gazzara from Steeler Depot. Tell you what, let's take a quick break and we'll come back with the Entertainment Report in just a minute.
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18: 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So far, things are looking good on 81 with just brief delays in Chambersburg. No problems headed in towards Hagerstown. Just a brief slowdown, though, southbound in the Hagerstown area. Looks good from Williamsport in towards Martinsburg, and no problems continuing in towards Winchester on Route 11. So far, things generally looking good from Hagerstown in towards Winchester. 340 overall looking good from Frederick heading in towards Charlestown, where you'll find just brief delays there. You will find some slowing traffic right now on 70 westbound, headed from 270 towards 340, and still some delays on 15 southbound between Liberty Road and Patrick Street. Northbound side is heavy from I-70 headed towards Rosemont Avenue. Overall, 522 is moving well from Berryville in towards Berkeley Springs. I'm Michelle Murray with traffic.
17: Your home for the Hedgesville Eagles, WEPM Martinsburg and WCST Berkeley Springs.
19: I don't like when I'm stopped at a stoplight, sitting there in my car. The light changes, people in the crosswalk, and they don't like hurry up to get out of the way. And sometimes there'll be like a tough guy in the group, and he'll like slow down almost, just to show how tough he is. He's like looking at my car like he's gonna fight it, you know? I think you should be able to hit one person a year with your car. Not to kill, just to communicate, just to say, hey, you know, it was my turn. And then as he rolls over the top of your car, maybe he'd be thinking, God, this guy used his one hit for the year on me. Maybe I'm a...
1: We've all been there. We've all been there. 428 on the show, almost halfway home on this Tuesday. Thanks so much for tuning in. All right, time now for Talkin' TV and more. Here are the latest entertainment headlines from ABC.
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22: Festival fans can now experience their favorite music festivals from the comfort of home. Disney Plus and Hulu have announced they will live stream performances from Bonnaroo, Lollapalooza, and Austin City Limits. 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Disney is the parent company of Hulu, Disney Plus, and ABC News.
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22: HBO Max has released a second teaser for Lanterns. The new trailer reveals that Emmy Award winner Laura Linney will be joining the cast. Lanterns is set to premiere on August 16th. The American Music Awards have announced that the Pussycat Dolls will be returning to the AMA stage with a special performance by Busta Rhymes. The Pussycat Dolls join a slate of previously announced performers, including Carol G, Billy Idol, and Cat's Eye. The AMA Awards will air on CBS and stream on Paramount Plus on May 25th. And happy birthday to country star Lainey Wilson, who's 34 today. Mike Dubusky, ABC News.
1: Mike, thank you. Tonight on the broadcast nets, probably the best thing on the board is on CBS at 8 o'clock, Forever Young, a Grammy salute to Rod Stewart live, 2 hours worth. 2 hours worth tonight on CBS. ABC's got three straight hours of RJ Decker tonight. Psst, they're all repeats.

0: West Virginia Metro News, I'm Jeff Jenkins. State police troopers reacting to the conviction of Timothy Kennedy in the June 2023 death of State Police Sergeant Corey Maynard. Uniformed troopers packed the Mingo County courtroom when the verdict was read Monday afternoon. West Virginia Troopers Association President Lonnie Faircloth says it's a strong brotherhood.
1: That's really special just to show support from, again, just for the to show that we still support the family and we're there just so everyone knows that we are a collective family.
0: The 32-year-old Kennedy will face life in prison with no chance for parole when he's sentenced in July. State police also releasing a statement today. Read more at WVMetroNews.com. A judge has agreed to change a venue in the sex crimes case of former Calhoun County Commissioner Jacob McCumbers. The 39-year-old McCumbers faces more than 200 criminal charges. He was arraigned today in Calhoun County Circuit Court. The judge agreed to have the trial in Roan County. Developers of the Marl Transmission Line, Next Era Energy, making the rounds in West Virginia, saying they're looking forward to upcoming public meetings hosted by the State Public Service Commission on the project. Next Era Energy Vice President of Development, Matt Pulaski, was a guest earlier today on Metro News Talk Line.
2: For about a dollar a month or under a dollar a month, the average ratepayer is going to see benefits to this state for decades and decades and decades to come. We are not waiting for the grid to fail. We need to modernize the grid now.
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0: A Wood County grand jury has indicted a man in connection with the crash of a side-by-side last year that claimed two lives. The indictment alleges Edward McComas III was impaired when he crashed the machine on February 10, 2025 in Mineral Wells.
7: Hey, man, how you doing?
0: A man were killed. They were riding along. Charleston police say new charges have been filed against a driver who shot another driver last night after that first driver got out of his vehicle, started hitting the man who eventually pulled the gun. This was a road rage incident. From the Metro News Anchor Desk, I'm Jeff Jenkins.
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11: All right, welcome back to the show. 26 minutes till the hour. We'll talk some hockey here in just a moment, but let me give you a quick update on what's going on with the Marshall baseball team. They are in action this afternoon in Montgomery, Alabama, in the Sun Belt Conference Tournament. The Herd is the 10th seed in this tournament, taking on the Ragin' Cajuns of the University of Louisiana. Marshall started well, pushed across a run in the top of the first inning, but it's been a rough one so far since then. In the bottom of the inning, ULL loaded the bases with nobody out and scored three runs. So we've moved on to the top of the second inning and Marshall trailing Louisiana 3-1. We'll keep you updated on that. That game started at 4 o'clock straight up. So we may have a final by the time we get close to the end of the show. All right, question of the day. Let me get you updated on that. We'll hear from Ren Baker, West Virginia's athletic director, in the 5 o'clock hour. He had a press conference today. And in his remarks, early in his remarks, he made the note that he doesn't have an imminent update on the naming rights for Mountaineer Field, but continues to explore options. So here's the question of the day, and it's

0: Sponsored by Selango Law. Who would you like to see buy the naming rights to Mountaineer Field? Who would you like to see buy the naming rights to Mountaineer Field? You can text that in. And we've got some pretty interesting suggestions. We want some serious ones and maybe some not so serious ones, too. We'll take them all. 304-TALK-304, 304-8255-304. You can find me on X, too. I'm always watching that stuff at Weekly, W-E-E-K-L-E-Y, one word, three E's, W-E-E-K-L-E-Y. All right, Alex Wiederspiel, our Metro News hockey insider, joins us now. Alex, you were on with Coop last week?
1: Yeah, we did a little bonus hockey talk.
0: Oh, there you go. I liked it. How did Coop do? Did you set him straight on the ice?
1: Yes, he has a very good question about Anaheim's Mason McTavish. It was very
0: nice. There you go. All right, couple of things here. You know, something's always going on in hockey. First, I want to get into the Penguins in a sec. But what's your take on Adam Foote getting fired by Vancouver? That went down today.
1: Yeah, I'm not surprised once they announced the new management group with Ryan Johnson and the return of the Sedins. I really didn't think they were going to bring him back, especially after the season they just had. You know, it's one thing when you're bad, and they were bad. They were hands down, unequivocally, the worst team in the NHL this season. But when you've got a bunch of young players who are not taking steps under a first-time coach and you're in a development phase, you're probably in some trouble there. So I don't know what's next. They're in the midst of a pretty lengthy looking rebuild here. Maybe the only team in the NHL really, truly in one that's going to be multiple years. But, the crazy thing is that had he even done a little bit better, they could have justified bringing him back because most management groups don't want to play that card right away. They'd like to say, hey, we're going to slow play this. Let's observe for a year or so, and then, oh, hey, I can pull out the coach firing card a little bit later. But to pull it out right now probably says more about the state of their young players who were on the team last year.
0: Man, think about Vancouver. I mean, just 2 years ago, they were a 50-win team. They got to the second round of the playoffs. They pushed Edmonton to a seventh game, and then it all just collapsed on itself.
1: It was pretty wild, and a bunch of things that were, in some cases, out of their control. And then I think some things that GMJR, Jim Rutherford, the former Penguins general manager, who, of course, won two Stanley Cups in Pittsburgh's front office and a Stanley Cup in Carolina. I think he overplayed his hand a little bit with both JT Miller, Elias Pettersson, and then even Quinn Hughes as well, probably more so than the others. And that's obviously a big one there. Quinn now in Minnesota, and you know, Rutherford is pretty much set to retire at this point. But I think very, very highly of Jim Rutherford, but I do think he might have overplayed his hand a bit.
0: All right, let's talk a little bit about Sidney Crosby. He's eligible for an extension on July 1st. How imminent is this? Is this something that could possibly get done this summer or not?
1: I'm sure it could. I don't think there's any reason to rush it since he only becomes eligible for an extension, as you mentioned, on July 1st. And my suspicion is, especially after the year he just had, think about when you're thinking about a breakup, right? And think about Sidney Crosby's relationship with the Penguins. When you're thinking about moving on or making like a major change in your life, you usually really need a huge push to make that decision, right? And at this point, I think we know Sidney Crosby is in the driver's seat with whatever decision gets made. The Penguins will write him a blank check, and he's willingly taken multiple pretty team-friendly deals at this point in his career and likely is going to take another one. I think the fact that they had such a good year this year indicates to me that whatever ledge he may have even been inching to, and I always thought that was artificially created more by Canadian media who really wanted to see him return to Montreal or unite with his protege, Nathan MacKinnon. I think the reality is now he's probably not even thinking about the possibility of doing anything other than finishing out his career in Pittsburgh. If there was even 1% that had him inching towards leaving, I think that he's not even thinking about it anymore.
0: You take a look at some of the numbers, and of course, Crosby's playing in the World Championships in Europe right now. I mean, he's probably, barring injuries, and Sidney's had a lot of injuries, he's going to be only the second player ever to have 2,000 points, right? Is there a scenario out there that he would get to those types of levels in his career with another team? Can you see Crosby finishing his career outside Pittsburgh?
1: I really can't. The only scenario to me that would ever have made sense would have been either Montreal or Colorado. And I just don't see why he would do it at this point unless Pittsburgh did a whole bunch of things to basically undo everything that just occurred, all the goodwill that was just built up over the course of this season, where, you know, Crosby had even said he had kind of resigned himself. If it takes, I'm paraphrasing here, but I think he had mentioned if it takes 5 years, he's in it for the long haul in Pittsburgh. And lo and behold, they just had this great year while they're waiting for some of these prospects to arrive. And one of them even did in Ben Kindle, who played his rookie season as an 18-year-old that absolutely nobody expected to occur and was pretty good in the process. So I have a hard time believing. I think he's Pittsburgh through and through. I just don't see a scenario right now where it's realistic to think he leaves.
0: So did you think Buffalo was going to win that game? Were you surprised that Montreal won it in overtime and they were advancing again?
1: Yes, in the sense that I picked Buffalo in seven in this series, but I had a couple of concerns last night as the game went on. I thought Buffalo played a great game for the back 40 minutes of that game, but Buffalo allowed 27 goals in that series, right? 13 of them came across all seven first periods. So across the other two-thirds of the game, they only gave up 14 goals. When you're not starting on time, that's a huge issue, right? That's why Vegas fired Bruce Cassidy and replaced him with John Tortorella, right? A Stanley Cup winning coach. And when you're a team with a lot less experience like Buffalo in that case, and you don't have the goaltending either, like, you know, the New York Rangers, when they were at sort of the height of their powers a couple of years ago, they would every now and then not start on time. And on the first year under Peter Laviolette, they had the most comeback wins in the league. And it was because their goaltending would keep them in it for the first 20 minutes, and then they'd right the ship, make the adjustments, and they'd win the final 40 minutes. Buffalo doesn't really have that, and you saw that on the winning goal last night. So even though I picked Buffalo to win, and I picked them to win in seven, when you watched the way that game was turning out, they made multiple mistakes on odd man rushes where they were trying to get in tight on Jakub Dobish, which was a mistake. Montreal, I think, read those plays perfectly. It doesn't surprise me that the team with the better goalie won.
0: You know what, though? It was just one of those things. I think there was a lot of sentimental hopes that Buffalo was going to continue their run in the playoffs because they just hadn't been there in so long. But they really had trouble winning games at home in the playoffs.
1: They did. It was, you know, they started slow. And remember, like we say, they were the home team in both of these series. So they had games one and two at home. They started slow against Boston in games one and two. They started slow against Montreal, really slow against Montreal in game two. They didn't play particularly well in game five either. So, yeah, I mean, that's a huge issue, you know, an inability to win games at home, especially when you have last change, right? Like you have the matchup advantage there. And I think Buffalo, like we saw from a territorial perspective, they took advantage of it. You got to finish your chances, though. And that Tage Thompson chance in overtime where he is, instead of taking a clean shot from a good spot off of a good pass, trying to instead get to the net and basically go in tight on Dobish. I think he's going to be thinking about that all offseason.
0: All right. And just here's a something about the Sabres related to the Penguins. So Lindy Ruff and John Cooper from Tampa Bay, they're nominated with Dan Muse for the Adams Award. What chance do you give Muse of winning that award?
1: You know, this is the first time I would say I actually have no real feel for who could, because I'm a big Cooper guy. I think what Cooper did with the amount of man games Tampa Bay lost and the players that they were without for huge parts of this season, and the fact that he's never won it before, which is ridiculous, I would go with Cooper. But I think it's more likely to be Muse or Ruff, and my gut is it's going to be Ruff, but I have very little confidence in being right about that. I could really see Muse getting the job done. They all three, and I think, have really strong cases. But I think by the voters' perspective, Cooper will have the weakest case, which kind of leaves it to Ruff and Muse.
0: But, I mean, in terms of what was expected from these teams and the coaches that were nominated, didn't Pittsburgh really do the best job? I mean, they weren't expected to be a playoff team at all. It's funny. I heard somebody call it this, that Penguins fans at the beginning really didn't expect much, but at the end they expected everything.
1: Yeah, I think that probably does sum it up a little bit. And that's what happens when you have 82 games and play pretty well. And here's what I'll say about Muse. He did it without elite goaltending, which is normally, that's usually the norm for the Jack Adams Award, is like, let's just find the coach who somehow, you know, squeezed out the best goaltending. That's not really what happened in Pittsburgh. They instituted a real rush-based attack, and they sort of survived their goaltending all season. But Buffalo, similarly, they didn't have elite goaltending. They did it by committee. It came back to bite them last night. But so I think there's an argument to make. I think if anything, the argument against John Cooper is that he, of the three of them, he got the best goaltending, and head coaches have, in some cases, the least to do with that particular position.
0: All right, got to leave it there. Alex Wiederspiel, our Metro News Hockey Insider. Good to talk to you today. Thanks for coming back on the show.
1: Absolutely. Thanks, Dave.
0: All right, Alex Wiederspiel. Let's take a break. And when we come back, it'll be time to crack open the On the State file. Stay tuned.
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8: We're now a round deep into the high school baseball postseason as we react to Monday night scores and some play-in games. Wheeling Park traveled to the Eastern Panhandle and in a weather-delayed game defeated Musselman 14-1, Preston an 8-4 victory over University, which means these four matchups are set for today in the North region. Wheeling Park travels to Morgantown. Spring Mills takes on Martinsburg in Bulldog Country. Preston travels to Shenandoah Junction to take on Jefferson. And Hedgesville travels to Jefferson County to take on Washington. You can find the complete bracket at WVMetroNews.com. On the Panhandle News Network this evening, WEPM Martinsburg and WCSD Berkeley Springs will have Baltimore Orioles baseball against the Tampa Bay Rays. The O's dropped last night's game 16-6. With sports, I'm Luke Wiggs.
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9: 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As you continue up towards Route 7, some light volume there as well, but that's pretty much it. Northbound side of 81, slow headed towards Hagerstown. And if you're making your way westbound on 70, you're crowded headed towards 270. So far 15, north and southbound slow towards West Patrick Street. Leaving Virginia, 15 is slow from Leesburg up towards Luckett's. Charlestown Pike looking pretty good so far this evening. No real issues on 340 as you make your way through Sandy Hook and Harper's Ferry. So far, so good on 11 as well as the Shepherdstown Pike. You think a ticket for not wearing your seatbelt is the worst that could happen until you get into a crash. Suddenly, a ticket doesn't seem so bad. Click it or ticket, paid for by the National Highway Traffic Safety Administration. Carlos Ramirez with traffic.
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0: All right, welcome back to the show. About 10 minutes till the hour. We'll get into the On This Date file in just one sec. Let me give you an up-to-the-second update on what's going on with the Marshall baseball team at the Sun Belt Conference Tournament. No scoring in the second inning. We're moving to the top of the third. The Herd at the plate. A runner on with nobody out, trailing Louisiana 3-1. We'll keep you updated on that as we move along this afternoon. We got a sports update coming up in about 10 minutes. All right, let's get into the birthdays. We'll crack open the On This Date file. We'll start with the birthdays, and as always, we will start with the sports birthdays. Archie Manning. Archie Manning. Man, what a player. College at Ole Miss, and then in the NFL with the Saints, and of course his son, and now his grandson. Archie Manning is 76 years old today. A couple of former Yankees having birthdays today. Rick Cerrone, the catcher. Well, not only played for the Yankees, played for the Red Sox, the Mets, the Expos, too. 72 years old. Ed Whitson, probably more success, obviously, with the Padres than the Yankees. He's 71 years old. Bill Laimbeer. Bill Laimbeer. Coached in the WNBA as well. 69 years old today. Mario Chalmers, 40 years old today. And speaking of the NBA and birthdays, how about Kevin Garnett? Kevin Garnett, 15-time NBA All-Star. All those years with the T-Wolves, no success in the playoffs. When he got to the Celtics, they won a championship. He's 50 years old today. KG, one of those guys who went directly from high school to the NBA, 50 years old today. This is probably his signature moment, the post-game interview on the court after the Celtics won the finals in 2008.
1: 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Now it's time to add to your resume, NBA champion. How does that sound?
2: 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Anything's possible!
0: KG, Kevin Garnett, 50 years old today. Entertainment birthdays today. Phil Rudd, the drummer for AC/DC, he's 72. The singer and actress Grace Jones, she is 78. David Hartman, actor and then the original anchor of Good Morning America, is 91 years old today. Michael Che from Saturday Night Live, Weekend Update, he's 43. They just wrapped up season number 51 of SNL. Over the weekend, Lainey Wilson, the country star from Yellowstone, 34 years old today. Birth anniversaries. Andre the Giant, born in this date in 1946. He died young. Died young at the end of January in 1993 at the age of 46. You know, ZZ Top's coming to Charleston. Dusty Hill, born on this date in 1949. He died at the end of July in 2021 at the age of 72. Joey Ramone. Born on this date in 1951, died April 15th, 2001, at the age of 49. Coop, hit me with some of the Ramones.

0: Born on this date in 1951, gone too soon at the age of 49. On this date, 1977, the movie Smokey and the Bandit premieres, starring Burt Reynolds and Sally Field and Jackie Gleason. Who could ever forget that 1977 Pontiac Firebird Trans Am in the movie?
1: Universal presents Burt Reynolds, Sally Field, Jerry Reed, and Fred.
2: We're going to really have to cook. I mean, put it on the back burner and let's cook. Is that a 10-4?
3: 10-4.
1: And the only thing that stands between them and an $80,000 prize, Jackie Gleason as Sheriff Buford T. Justice.
2: I got a barbecue yard.
4: Bandit, I've got a Smokey report for you.
2: What's your handle, son?
4: My handle is Smokey Bear, and I'm tail-grabbing your ass right now.
0: There you go. Smoking the Bandit premieres on this date in 1977. And finally, back to baseball. Juan Marichal, 1960, debuts as a Giant pitcher, beats Philadelphia on a one-hitter in his first-ever game. One hit, struck out 12, only walked one. He won the most games in the 1960s, 243 wins in his career. Probably the best pitcher to never win the Cy Young.
5: Well, I never won the Cy Young. And when you show those numbers to anybody that knows baseball, they wonder. I said, what happened to this guy? He won so many games, so many times, 20 or more games, and never win a Cy Young. I don't know. I the only question, the only answer I get, or I give the people, is that one time was only one Cy Young for both leagues.
6: Right. Until 1967, there was only one.
5: 67, yes.
0: All right, and our musical birthday to the break. Pete Townsend of The Who is 81 today. The five things to know at 5 o'clock in sports are coming up next.

0: This is Hotline, presented by Selango Law on Metro News, the voice of West Virginia. 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
1: This is the Burning Rubber Radio Racing Update, and I'm the Sheriff, Andy DeLay. If you are looking for a calm, quiet weekend on the asphalt at Dover this past weekend, you pulled into the wrong track. For the first time ever, the NASCAR Cup Series had its all-star race at the Monster Mile. No points were on the line, just a cool $1 million and a whole lot of pride. When the dust settled and the tire smoke cleared from the concrete, it was Denny Hamlin laying down the law and capturing the checkered flag. Hamlin started from the pole after a stellar showing by his Joe Gibbs Racing pit crew in the Pit Crew Challenge, and he kept that number 11 Toyota right where it belonged all day, and that's up front. Let's look at the official top five. That is Denny Hamlin winning, Chase Briscoe second, Eric Jones bringing it home third, Austin Dillon fourth, and rookie Connor Zilich makes the showing by rounding out the top five. Now, if you know anything about Dover, you know the concrete monster doesn't forgive, and it surely doesn't care if it's an exhibition race. The big story of the day was the final 200-lap segment shootout, and let me tell you, we had some unexpected faces shaking up the status quo. While Denny Hamlin managed to control the restarts, he did not have it easy. Chase Briscoe was absolutely glued to Hamlin's bumper for the final 30 laps, throwing everything he had at the number 11 machine. Briscoe tried the high line, he tried the low line, and nearly cleared him off of turn four with 10 to go, but Hamlin's veteran experience on old tires paid off. The real talk of the day, though, was the rest of the top five. Eric Jones arguably had his best race ever in the number 43, driving up from mid-pack to secure a brilliant third-place finish for Legacy Motor Club. Right on his bumper was Austin Dillon, who used an aggressive two-tire pit strategy early in the final segment to get track position and a hard-fought fourth-place finish. And how about the kid, Connor Zilich, making his presence known on the biggest stage? The teenage phenom drove the wheel off his hot rod, mixing it up with the veterans, refusing to be intimidated by the high banks, and bringing it home fifth. That kid is the real deal, mark my words. Up next, the holiday tradition of traditions. The haulers are packing up and heading straight down to Concord, North Carolina. The regular season resumes for the ultimate test of man and machine, the Coca-Cola 600 at Charlotte Motor Speedway this Sunday night. Keep your dials locked right here to the Burning Rubber Radio Racing Update, because we'll have you fully covered. Until tomorrow, this is the Sheriff, Andy DeLay, telling you to keep the shiny side up and the greasy side down.
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4: 3-1, they're in the bottom of the third inning in Montgomery, Alabama. The Pirates are back in action tonight in St. Louis against the Cards. Reds will be in Philadelphia to take on the Phillies, and after a day off, the Dirty Birds will be at Gastonia tonight. This is Metro News, the voice of West Virginia.
0: WEPM Martinsburg and WCST Berkeley Springs, a WVRC media station. 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
5: They did not die in vain. I'm Lisa Brady, Fox News. That message from police in San Diego paying tribute to the three people killed in a mosque shooting yesterday.
6: Without question, there would have been many more fatalities yesterday.
5: Police Chief Scott Wall says a security guard had a gun battle with the two teen suspects who were drawn outside by two other men who were also killed before the teens killed themselves. The FBI says the suspects met online, used guns belonging to a parent, and left a manifesto against a wide range of races and religions. The vice president is defending the anti-weaponization fund being created by the Justice Department.
7: A $1.7 billion Justice Department fund is intended to compensate any American who believes they were unfairly prosecuted during the Biden administration.
8: If Hunter Biden wants to apply for this particular fund, he is welcome to.
7: Vice President J.D. Vance pushing back on accusations. The compensation fund will provide taxpayer money to friends and allies of President Trump.
8: I think that what we're going to see, hopefully, is the entire country, led by this Department of Justice, turning the page on the lawfare.
7: Asked about potential payments for individuals convicted of assaulting law enforcement during the January 6th riot, Vance says each application will be judged case by case.
5: Fox's Jared Halpern at the White House. That fund, part of settling a Trump lawsuit against the IRS over leaked tax returns. A document on the DOJ website says the deal also includes dropping current tax claims against the president, his sons, and the Trump organization. Senate Minority Leader Chuck Schumer accusing the president of corruption.
9: Trump could care less that the Americans are struggling to put food on the table and pay higher prices at the pump.
5: President Trump says prices will drop when the conflict ends.
10: They will never have a nuclear weapon. Not going to happen. And probably that's going to be very soon.
5: He says renewed strikes are on hold only temporarily for negotiations. 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
13: 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Heroes like NYPD Detective Victor Vargas, a U.S. Air Force veteran who died from pancreatic cancer after serving in the World Trade Center recovery efforts. 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
14: It is 3 minutes past the top of the hour in the Panhandle News Network newsroom. Good afternoon, I'm Luke Wiggs. All the occupants of a townhouse that caught fire in the Baker Heights area of Martinsburg on Monday got out safely. On Monday, Company 60 units from the Baker Heights Volunteer Fire Department responded along with their mutual aid partners, responding to a fire in the Arcadia Springs North area. They found a heavy fire engulfing the end of a row townhome. Said, quote, fortunately, all occupants evacuated the premises safely, and we extend our gratitude to our mutual aid partners. Additionally, we remind the public to exercise caution around fire scenes, particularly avoiding driving over hose lines, which are crucial to our firefighting operations. There's a disagreement among some members of the House of Delegates when it comes to transparency of data center developers. House members spent more than an hour Monday discussing data centers on the first 2 days of planned meetings at the state capitol. Delegate Mike Pushkin from Kanawha County said the fairly new state law governing data centers removes local control and removes any reason for the developers to be transparent.
15: And that's the part that really concerns a lot of us, that removal of local control. Wouldn't that remove the incentive for them to reach out to the community? Because as far as I know, there haven't been a whole lot of town halls.
14: Delegate Tristan Levitt says data center developers want to be more transparent.
16: It is imperative to them, these companies, right? This isn't just like a passion project or something, right? Especially some of these very large campuses, right? They see this as America's future, and so they want to do everything they can in a way that helps the community appreciate what they're doing, that helps them to get the approvals that they need. And so I didn't hear any concerns about being very open and transparent about what they're doing.
14: And Raleigh County Delegate Jordan Manners says there are good intentions on behalf of the developers.
17: We did hear several times the reiteration of that, of we have to get into these communities, we have to educate them, we have to be as open as humanly possible so the communities are welcoming and accepting of us.
14: Delegate Sean Fluharty disagrees.
18: It felt more like an infomercial about why West Virginians should just accept data centers in their backyard without their approval. the law that we passed, House Bill 2014, essentially opened the door for data centers in the state of West Virginia with no recourse for citizens who do not want to see one in their backyard. Every approval is a state approval, not a local one.
14: You can read more in an article at WVMetroNews.com. 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
6: Here is your Panhandle News Network forecast. Tonight will be mainly clear and warm with a low of 67. Tomorrow, expect hot weather with a mix of clouds and sun, along with a chance of a thunderstorm in the afternoon. These thunderstorms could bring localized damaging wind gusts. The high temperature will reach 92 degrees. With your Panhandle News Network forecast, I'm meteorologist Jason Caterina.

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1: All right, welcome back to the show. It's 506 in West Virginia. Time to start the third and final hour of our program today. Metro News Hotline, thanks so much for tuning in. We got a lot of stuff to get taken care of before we get on out of here at 6 o'clock. Oh, look who's here. Anthony Lewis, our Mountaineer Insider, jumped on. Good to see you.
2: Good to see you. I forgot we were on camera. I wouldn't have worn my Dr. Pepper t-shirt, but I've been out thrifting today.
1: Well, that's okay. You know, yeah.
3: All I can say is someone that grew up in the era that I grew up in, I'm glad it's an actual Dr. Pepper t-shirt.
1: Yeah.
3: Because I've seen some, funny shirts.
1: Yeah. Coop, I never thought about that. We might have to, like, sell ads, some clothing ads.
3: What do you mean?
1: Well, I mean, what if we had, like, some sort of, like, hotline gear we would have to wear on the show?
3: Gear?
1: Yeah, gear. What are you talking about? So we're going to get into some Mountaineer stuff. Oh, I'm burying the lead again. We got a Tickets Tuesday coming at the bottom of the hour, 5:33. We've got two tickets to go see Chicago here in Charleston. The date on that is June the 20th. That's a Saturday. So if you've never played Tickets Tuesday, here's how it works. You call in, you get on the air with me, you pick your category. The categories rotate. Today's category, WVU baseball, and more specifically, WVU baseball and the Big 12 tournament that is beginning today, actually. West Virginia is going to play. They have a double bye. They will be playing on Thursday. So that's one category. Hockey dynasties is the second category. And then you've got the mystery category. And we always have a mystery category because we want you to listen. The answer to the mystery category has already been revealed in today's show. Okay? So if you've been listening today, you've already heard the answer to the mystery category. One note about Tickets Tuesday, the phone line here is different than the text line. The phone line here is 800-765-8255, 800-765-TALK. You'll need that number to call in. Don't call in now. Call in after in or out. We'll be playing that in about 15 minutes. Once again, the phone number to call, 800-765-8255. Tickets Tuesday. It's at 5:33 for two tickets to go see Chicago here in Charleston. That will be on June the 20th. The categories today, WVU baseball, more specifically about the Mountaineers and the Big 12 tournament, hockey dynasties, and the mystery category. All right, question of the day, and it's sponsored by Selengo Law. WVU Athletic Director Ren Baker said today that he doesn't have an update on the naming rights at Mountaineer Field, but continues to explore options. So the question of the day, and it's sponsored by Selengo Law, who would you like to see buy the naming rights for Mountaineer Field? Who would you like to see buy the naming rights for Mountaineer Field? Now, the text line is 304-TALK-304, 304-825-5304. Man, I have a lot of numbers. And you can find me on Exit Weekly, WEEKLEY, one word, three E's, WEEKLEY. All right, Anthony, today, Ren Baker. By the way, do you think you'd like to be an athletic director?
2: No, you know, not in today.
1: Pays pretty well.
2: I know, but it's a lot of headache. And think about what he went through when he first arrived. He's replaced every coach on that roster except for Nicky Izzo Brown.
1: That's pretty crazy, right?
2: Yeah, think about that. I mean, he's probably aged 15 years in his short time in Morgantown.
1: You know, but when I go back to when I was growing up, the athletic director, in my mind's eye, my thought was he was the guy who had the keys to the equipment room. You know, or yeah. He would be the guy that, you know, you need some more soccer balls or to set up the volleyball net, or maybe he'd work on the
2: high
1: schedule
2: level,
1: a little bit.
2: That's him.
1: I know. Or you'd like go to games. You know, you just go to
2: hang out in the athletic director's box.
1: Yeah. But now it's like if you're the AD, it's like, man, you're just chasing dollars.
2: Chasing
1: everywhere.
2: Dollars. You know, I just ran into them down. We went down to Glade Springs for the coach's caravan, and I had just returned from Knoxville. I went to Knoxville, and they had about 20 or 30 tents in left field, and the ticket price on those tents were $20,000 a piece for baseball. And basically, you got 20 tickets per game, but you got to bring all your own drinks and food to every game as a grill in your tent.
1: Oh, that's pretty cool.
2: And it was pretty cool. And I was like showing it to him, like, "Hey, see, you could just put some tiers out in Morgantown." I was trying to get it done. It was $600,000, but you know, he's got his finger on the pulse. He does a great job.
1: It's funny, you know, Lindsey Nelson Stadium in Knoxville. That was, you know, one of the really elite venues for college baseball back in the day. Now you look around these schools, they all have really, really nice baseball.
2: Well,
1: parks.
2: They just did an addition. They just spruced it up some more. They've got a really nice ballpark. I had a great time in Knoxville.
1: We're going to hear a little bit of Ren Baker a little bit later on in the hour, probably after we play Tickets Tuesday. But he did address a lot of issues, you know, the football stadium renovation project. You know, can you imagine getting a job and it's like, okay, what's the first thing your boss is telling you to do? Raise $150 million.
2: Yeah.
1: Can you take care of that?
2: Yeah. I mean, and that stadium renovation is probably a little bit overdue. But, I mean, it's think about the things that from when did he get here? In 2020? I mean, the things that have happened up there in the last 5 years as far as stadiums, facilities. I mean, he's really, in 5 years, moved West Virginia light years ahead of where it seemed to kind of stay still, especially from like 2000 to 2020.
1: Yeah.
2: I mean, there wasn't a ton of renovations. At football, there was a few, but I mean, he's taken it to another dimension, but it's basically a financial arms race.
1: Oh, yeah.
2: You know, the days of having the greatest facilities, I mean, you got to have great facilities, but at the same time, it's a financial arms race.
1: Well, how about the other thing? How about just trying to keep your hands on what's going on with the athletes that are in your program? I mean, look at what Texas Tech is dealing with this Sorsby situation.
2: Yeah, what a mess that is. I guess they ruled on that. I've been kind of out of sorts.
1: Did they do that today?
2: I thought I saw where they ruled him ineligible, but maybe it was, you know, Twitter sometimes. This was like 6 in the morning. I was reading Twitter, so I probably misread something, but I thought maybe they ruled on it.
1: Well, how about this case today where you've got R.J. Lewis? He played and was the player of the year in the Big East a couple of years ago, made himself eligible for the draft, didn't get drafted, got a contract in the league, got traded. Now he wants to come back. Nobody knows what, we can't even figure out what the guy's eligibility is, but it's just a kind of a situation where the attorneys, it's like, well, we're going to do this, let's see if you can stop us.
2: Yeah, let's try push the envelope.
1: Let's see. And that's the kind of thing that I guess athletic directors are dealing with, right?
2: Yeah, I was talking to Major Harris this weekend when he was in for the card show, and I said, "Hey, man, you still got a year of eligibility left. Why don't you come back and do something?" He said, "I thought about trying to go out for the golf team."
1: Oh, that's so
2: like,
1: funny.
2: There you go.
1: You know,
2: I bet you he could win. He would probably win his case.
1: Yeah, he probably would. Those days seem so innocent now, right? The idea that, oh my goodness, Major decided to go pro and bypass his senior year. Yeah. Now you're talking about guys that are playing it for 3 or 4 different schools, and virtually every elite quarterback in college football has transferred to a different school.
2: Yeah, they're up for sale every year.
1: Yeah, that's crazy. I wanted to ask you also, you and I were talking off the air about this, the big show, the Mountain State Collectors Convention, that took place. I was on vacation last week and didn't get a chance to go. You know, I have to say, from what I'm hearing, that event is really succeeded beyond the dreams of what they had entailed for that when they started it last year.
2: Yeah, they're on a 5-year plan for that, and they're working with the CVB, which is great, and they've done a great job. They grew the tables by about 30%. So the half a hall was maxed. So the next expansion is to open the wall and move next door and try to move into that. But it was a great show. I thought a lot about you because there were some booths. I was like, oh, man, Dave would love these. But it was really cool. Like Andy Friedman, who does Topps art, was there, played Mountain State Sunday night.
1: Yeah.
2: He was there for 2 days selling his custom cards and his Topps commissioned art and things like that. Really cool stuff. And I got to talk to him. I said, we've got to be close to the same age because you've got like Dave Parker in here. And Robin Yount and George Brett, he's like, well, I'll be 50. I was like, well, I just turned 50, so we're like only months apart. I was like, it makes total sense. But that was some really cool stuff. I actually got the Kathy Mattea card.
1: Oh, I didn't even know she had a car.
2: Well, they did 25 of them for Mountain Stage on Sunday.
1: Oh, nice.
2: That he commissioned, and I got card one. So if anyone's looking for card one, I'll sell it for, I'm kidding. It went in the collection.
1: Well, one of the things that they're doing that they're expanding with is getting more sports celebrities in there for autographs.
2: Yeah,
1: right?
2: So that's the next step. You know, we, the first show last year, we kept it kind of small. This year they were able to get Major Harris to come down. Now we're talking about some guys you've heard of, and I don't want to get into names. We're just throwing stuff around, but like World Series champions, names, regional names, Reds, Pirates. There was even somebody from the Orioles thrown around that may have been the 83 MVP. Who knows? But those type of names have been thrown around, and maybe like some WWF Hall of Famers.
1: Oh, I love that stuff. Was there a lot of Pokemon stuff?
2: I'm blown away by that. You could do a whole hour on Pokemon stuff. I know nothing about it, but I watched a kid open a $170 pack, or like it had like three or four packs in it, and he like the first three cards made his money back.
1: Oh, man.
2: And everything else. And I guess he just went and flipped them, I guess. I don't know.
1: So Avon Coburn and Major Harris were available at this convention. So were they signing unique items? Or?
2: Yeah, some people had some cool stuff. Somebody had an Avon Coburn jersey card. And then a lot of fans came with some Major Harris stuff. Major doesn't have a ton of cards, though. This is a really heavy
1: that's true.
2: Card audience. But there were some people that had stuff, but they had their own WVU stuff too. But Avon has cards. So the goal is to get more guys that have cards.
1: Oh, you know what? I never thought about that. Major didn't have like a CFL card?
2: Yeah, he has CFL cards.
1: Okay.
2: And he has some custom WVU stuff and then later they put out some other stuff. But and then that series, the 100 year series,
1: yeah.
2: There's some of his cards in that. But he didn't have a lot of pro cards.
1: Oh, there you go. That's interesting. Yeah, Avon's got cards.
2: Yeah, he has cards.
1: Yeah, that's interesting.
2: I'd like to get some of his Canadian cards.
1: So what do you know, we got a minute here before we have to play in or out here in a second. So I guess, are we going to be disappointed if WVU baseball doesn't do well in the Big 12 tournament, doesn't get to host a regional, and doesn't return to the super regional?
2: Ooh, yeah. So I'm looking forward to the Big 12 tournament. I think they have a good opportunity. Just to the fact that they get to sit for a few days, they get to work their regular rotation into the championship game. It's business as usual for them this weekend. So the bats got a little cold against TCU, but they were able to manufacture some runs WVU style. That's how they do it. But I'm looking forward to it. I think they have a great opportunity. I think they're going to host. So I think Morgantown should be everything I've read, D1 baseball, everybody I've read has them hosting. I saw one that has West Virginia, USC. I can't remember who else, man, maybe Bucknell, maybe, and Virginia Tech going to Morgantown.
1: Well, you should be, if you're in the top 16, you should host.
2: Yes.
1: Right, if you're ranked in the top 16.
2: It'd be great to get a super regional.
1: That's true.
2: I don't think they're in position for that.
1: Quickly, here's a quick update on what's going on with Marshall's baseball team in the Sun Belt tournament in Montgomery, Alabama. Louisiana has put up another crooked number. They scored 3 in the third. They now lead the herd 6-1, top of the fourth. Marshall looks like they got something going here. 2 on with 1 out in the top of the fourth inning. 6-1, though, ULL at the moment. Let's take a break, and we'll come back and play in or out in just a moment.
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15: 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All 7 audiobooks, complete magic. Traveling on 81, overall things are looking good, other than some heavy volume right now headed past Hagerstown in towards Williamsport on the southbound side and brief delays in towards Martinsburg. No problems continuing in towards the Winchester area. Overall, traffic is moving well on Route 11 between Hagerstown and Winchester with just brief delays northbound through the Bunker Hill area. On 340, there is still accident activity reported approaching Charlestown and Route 9, but no problem from Harper's Ferry heading in towards Frederick. And on 70, you'll still find delays westbound between Monocacy Boulevard and 340. Michelle Murray with traffic.
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4: All right, welcome back. Hey, quick reminder, the phone lines are going to be open for Tickets Tuesday after we get done with In or Out here in a moment. The number to call here is 800-765-8255, 800-765-8255. We'll open up the phone lines after we get done with In or Out here in just a moment. You get on the air with me, we'll give you a chance to win 2 tickets to go see Chicago here in Charleston. That will be on Saturday, June the 20th. All right, let's get into this and let's play a little bit of In or Out. Every day at this time, we focus on the stuff you talk about around the office. We call it In or Out. The setup is simple. Three categories, food or beverage, gut reaction. Finally, this one's about a celebrity, the topics of which change daily. Let's get started with food or beverage. Cooper, you ready to go?
3: Yeah, I'm ready.
4: KFC launched a new boneless bucket for one. 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KFC's boneless bucket for one.
3: What all comes in it?
4: You get three original recipe tenders, five nuggets, fries, a medium drink, and dipping sauces.
3: How much?
4: $13.
3: What? Man, I mean, $3 less and that would be a pretty good deal. They have $10 full buckets. Every day you can get $10 and get a big giant bucket of stuff.
4: I think their buckets are Tuesday. I think today's the day for the bucket.
3: They're expanding it to 5 days a week. Oh, it was one of the things that we did last week on the show.
4: Okay.
3: Yeah, anyway, that price is still a little out there for me. I got to be a little out.
4: All right. Anthony, what are your thoughts on this? The KFC boneless bucket for one.
16: I just looked it up real quick and looked at the picture. That looks like my cholesterol level would shoot through the roof. I'm going to just pass on this. You know, maybe if they had like a tenders and veggie mix or something, I don't know. This looks
4: veggies? We're talking about KFC.
16: I know, but this is a lot. I can't eat all this. That's crazy. This is bucket for two. Maybe.
4: I have to say, I love this idea, though. The bucket for one.
3: A one-person bucket.
4: One-person bucket for one. For that, I'll be slightly in. Okay. Gut reactions next. Southwest Airlines introduced a new policy prohibiting humanoid and animal-shaped robots from cabins and checked baggage following a virtual incident involving a 3.5-foot robot named Stewie. Banning animal-shaped robots from flights, in or out?
3: That's probably a good idea, right? Yeah, I got to be in on this, I think. That's probably a good idea.
4: I just flew in from St. Pete yesterday. I don't think I would have liked to have been on board here. Anthony, what are your thoughts here? Banning humanoid and animal-shaped robots from airline flights.
16: So I'm a little confused. Are people bringing them, or are they working? Are they AI?
4: Well, this was a deal where you had this 3.5-foot robot dog named Stewie. Everybody loved it, but then when it got on the plane, you know, they had to worry about the battery issues. It was a thing.
16: Yeah,
4: it was a whole thing.
16: I'm going to pass on this. I mean, you know, service animals maybe, but robot animals, no good.
4: Service animals, what a scam that is. I'm out on this as well. Out on that as well. All right. Finally, this one's about a celebrity. Kiefer Sutherland Coop canceled his tour because of poor ticket sales. He announced last Friday he's canceling all U.S. performances on his Love Will Bring You Home tour due to disappointing ticket sales. Quote, with great disappointment, I have to cancel the U.S. leg of my tour due to very low ticket sales. I don't think it's fair to the people who have bought tickets or the venues to play to half-empty houses, unquote. Kiefer Sutherland, Jack Bauer, in or out?
3: Okay, so, I mean, maybe I've lived in a doghouse for the last years or whatever. What tour is he going on?
4: Yeah, he's a singer. He's like a country singer. Did you not know that?
3: I had absolutely no question at all. When Meghan Trainor is canceling her concert because nobody's buying tickets, Kiefer Sutherland probably doesn't have much of a chance. Yeah, it is not. Everybody's broke, man. Nobody's going to concerts. Yeah, I'm. I'm in on Kiefer, I guess. I mean, just because he canceled his tour, I guess I'm not out on him. He was in Young Guns. I got to be in on that.
4: Oh, there you go. There you go. All right. So what are you thinking, Anthony? Kiefer Sutherland, in or out?
16: I'm in on Kiefer Sutherland. I don't know much about his music.
3: No idea.
16: You know, there's probably only room for one actor singing, and Billy Bob Thornton has it all boxed in right now with the Boxmasters. So, you know, and I understand, man, touring is expensive. I mean... And people, they're probably $85, $90 tickets. I mean, what song is he going to sing?
4: Well, he's got three albums in the last decade.
3: Name a song.
4: Thank you. Yeah, the boy's got Blue Dot Fever, right? So they got to cancel
16: that. So I'm in on him, and I'm out on the music thing. I mean, go play smaller venues.
4: I'm in on Kiefer Sutherland. Jack Bauer.
3: Come to Mountain
4: Stage. In the words of Jack Bauer, we're out of time.
16: Yeah.
4: We're out of time. Anthony, thanks for coming
16: by.
4: Great
16: to see you guys.
4: Let's take a break. Phone lines are open for Tickets Tuesday. Let's light them up. This is Metro News, the voice of West Virginia.

0: Police Deputy Chief of Staff LT Goldie Jr. says Maynard's sacrifice will never be forgotten. I'm Jack Carlson, WVMetroNews.com.
1: Road closures are scheduled in Charleston near the Capitol Complex Tuesday as big moves are happening. State Tourism, Arts, Culture, and History Secretary Chelsea Ruby.
2: So we've got a fireless steam locomotive, and then we've got a coal shuttle car. So both of these are going to be brought in by crane. It is going to be quite the production and probably something that will be a little bit fun to watch for folks in the area.
1: The roads affected will be Governor's Drive, Greenbrier Street, and the intersection of Virginia and Elizabeth Street. And state lawmakers continued their discussions of data centers today during meetings in Charleston. 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
1: A former Calhoun County Commissioner and elementary school teacher pleading not guilty today to hundreds of alleged sex crimes against a child. 39-year-old Jacob McCumbers appeared in court today where he pled not guilty to 172 counts of first-degree sexual abuse and 86 counts of sexual abuse by a parent or guardian. He was indicted on those charges last week. Also during the hearing, a change of venue request was granted, so the trial will now take place in Roane County on October 27th. McCumbers was first arrested in September last year. From the Metro News Anchor Desk, I'm Morgan Pemberton.
6: 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Retinitis pigment.
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9: All right, welcome back. 26 minutes till the hour. Cooper, we lined up with all our phones, our contestants slash victims. We'll get to it here.
10: Our order is going to be Bob will be up first. He's from Sissonville. We'll have Randy Bob. From Oak Hill and Richard from Fairmont.
9: All right, Bob, Randy, and Richard. And if you're trying to get through, one of those boys is going to have to drop off the line. But we're going to go through. And I always say this, and I don't know why. I kind of feel like it's my sparkling personality that should keep people on the air, but it never does, right? If the first person wins the prizes, please don't drop off the line because I want to talk to you. This is the time of the show where I get a chance to talk to folks, and I really enjoy that. By the way, we're going to have a little bit of Ren Baker here in a minute. After we move Tickets Tuesday, we're going to get some tickets, and hopefully you're going to win tickets to go see Chicago. We're going to do that in a minute. But Ren Baker, WVU's AD, met the media today. Pretty interesting presser, talking about stadium expansion for WVU football and what's going on at the Coliseum, too. So I want to make sure we get a chance to hear some of that. And quickly, let me give you an update on the Sun Belt Conference baseball tournament in Montgomery, Alabama. We're moving to the middle innings. The Herds got some work to do. They are trailing Louisiana 6-1. Marshall scored a run in the top of the first inning. But the Raging Cajuns put three on the board in the bottom of the first and added three more in the bottom of the third. So we're in the top of the fifth, 6-1, ULL leads Marshall. All right, let's talk to Bob. Let's get Bob in here first and give him a chance to win two tickets to go see Chicago. That'll be on June the 20th here in Charleston. How you doing today, Bob?
11: Doing well.
9: Hey, man. Good to

0: talk to you. Good to talk to you. We've got three categories. You know what, Coop? Bob's pretty crazy. Remember we had those? We had a couple of episodes where listeners could call in and quiz me.
1: That's right.
0: Bob nailed me.
1: Oh, yeah.
0: A couple of times.
1: A few times. Hey, very well.
0: Hey, Bob, what was that question you asked me about the most punts in a game? You remember that? Like Ohio State, Michigan?
2: Yeah.
0: What was the answer to that? It was something crazy, like 30-plus punts in a game?
2: It was Chuck Ortman of Michigan punted 22 times.
0: 22 times in a game. That's unbelievable.
2: But it was a blizzard. It was an absolute blizzard. I think if I and my memory is getting a little foggy here. I think at one time in the game, there were 7 or 8 consecutive punts on first down.
0: Oh, man. Oh, man. All right. So I want to give you a chance to win a couple of tickets to go see Chicago. Or if you win the tickets, you can give those tickets to somebody else. The topics today are WVU baseball and specifically the Big 12 tournament, which is coming up for West Virginia. Their first game's on Thursday. Hopefully more games than that. And we've got hockey dynasties and the mystery category. Which category would you like?
2: Mystery. I've listened to the whole program, so
0: all right.
2: I should have got that.
0: All right, here we go. So today, Smokey and the Bandit, the movie with Burt Reynolds, premiered on this date in 1977. It was an action comedy road movie. Burt Reynolds, Sally Field, Jackie Gleason, Jerry Reed, Pat McCormick, Paul Williams. It marked the directorial debut of stuntman Hal Needham. So, what car does Burt Reynolds drive in the movie Smokey and the Bandit? Was it a 1977 Pontiac Firebird Trans Am, a 1964 Ford Mustang, a 1963 C2 Corvette split window, or a 1969 Dodge Charger RT? Do you need the options again?
2: Pontiac Trans Am.
0: Trans Am is look at Bob. Bob
1: That's
0: should
1: pretty
0: be
1: good. That's pretty good.
0: Bob should be hosting this show. Doggone it, Bob.
1: Man, he got it right on the money.
0: Good job, Bob. Yeah, it was the car driven by the Bandit is a 1977 Pontiac Firebird Trans Am. It was famously finished in starlight black with gold accents featuring a gold screaming chicken hood decal. T-top and honey and gold honeycomb wheels. That's correct. It was the 1977 Pontiac Firebird Trans Am.
2: Can I throw out something on hit by pitches you were talking about?
0: Yeah, sure.
2: Yep. You mentioned Ron Hunt, and since I'm an old guy, I was around in those days, and I know there was a player, and it might have been Ron Hunt, who wore an extremely loose jersey so the ball could, on an inside pitch, just clip his jersey, and that counted as a hit by pitch.
0: Wow.
2: And I'm thinking it was Ron. It possibly could have been Frank Robinson, but I think it was Ron Hunt that wore that extremely loose hanging jersey, and he got a lot of hit by pitches with that jersey where he never felt the ball.
0: Yeah, the reason we brought this up is that the Pirates are playing the Cardinals tonight. The Bucks were off yesterday. They're in St. Louis tonight. And the former Mountaineer, J.J. Weatherholt, has already been hit by 10 pitches as a rookie after the Cardinals have played 45-plus games. And Ron Hunt holds the major league modern baseball record for being hit 50 times in a season in the early 70s. And you say you remember Ron Hunt. I was talking to Coop in the 3 o'clock hour about Hunt. If you remember, he choked up on the bat. He extremely choked up on the bat, where at least maybe 6 to 8 inches of the bat was exposed to below where he kept his hands. And he would sit right on top of the plate, and literally his hands would be in the strike zone.
2: Yep, I remember those days.
0: Yeah.
2: Those days were when baseball was good.
0: All right. Well, what are you going to do with the tickets to go see Chicago?
2: I'll give them to my son and granddaughter.
0: All right, that sounds good. You still listening to the radio that's got the antenna broken?
2: That my daughter bought me a new radio.
0: All right, good, good. Well, hopefully
2: so I'm still with you guys about 15 hours a day.
0: Oh man, that's fantastic. Well, Bob, thanks for listening, and Coop's gonna get your details as if we don't already have them, and make sure that your family gets the tickets to go see Chicago. And thanks for calling in.
2: Thanks, Dave.
0: All right, good deal. I enjoy talking to Bob. I tell you what, it's fun to talk to somebody that's really intelligent.
1: Like, yeah, that's true. Bob always always gets it.
0: He's excellent. Well, what happened, Coop? Did the other caller?
1: Randy was a good sport and hung on.
0: Oh well,
1: so
0: there
1: Randy
0: you
1: from
0: go.
1: Oak Hill is still with us.
0: Let's get the next caller slash victim on the air. Let's talk to Randy. Hey, Randy, where are you calling from?
3: Oak Hill.
0: Oh, that's good. That's good. So, what's going on out there today? Hey, what part of Oak Hill are you living in?
3: The end closer to Fayetteville, the northern end.
0: Gotcha. All right. Well, you heard Bob. Bob was first out of the box, and he got the question. So, I've got a couple of questions left on the board for absolutely no prizes, just personal pride. You want to take a crack at one?
3: Sure.
0: All right. So the categories I have left are the WVU baseball and the Big 12 tournament specifically, or hockey dynasties. Which one would you like?
3: Those are both toughies for me, but I'll try WVU baseball.
0: All right, WVU baseball. Okay. In WVU baseball's Big 12 history, and they play on Thursday after getting a double bye, WVU's best finish in the Big 12 tournament was a runner-up finish in the title game against TCU. The Mountaineers fell behind 8-0 early, but they roared all the way back to take a late 10-9 lead. TCU tied in the ninth, and then WVU ultimately lost 11-10 in 10 innings on a solo walk-off home run by Lucan Baker of TCU. Despite the loss, it was a historic run for WVU's baseball program at the time. It marked the first time WVU had played in any conference tournament title game since they won the Big East in 1996. So the question is, in what year did WVU finish as the runner-up in the Big 12 baseball tournament? Was it 2006, 2016, 2024, or 2025? Let me give you those years again. 2006, 2016, 2024, or 2025?
3: Let's go with 2016.
0: 2016 is correct. 2016 is correct. I'm going to have to give you the bell. Coop's taking Bob's information on the phone. Ding. So there you go.
3: All right.
0: There you go. Hey, so when was the last time you
3: and looked?
0: Go ahead, Randy. Go ahead.
3: We have something in common. I'm in your fantasy baseball league.
0: Oh, you are? What's your team name?
3: Big Red Machine.
0: Big Red Machine. How you doing? Let me see how you're doing.
3: I think I'm in fourth, maybe.
0: Okay, let me see here. I can find that information. Man, we have a lot of fun, don't we? We have a lot of fun.
3: Oh, I love it.
0: Stay in there.
3: You know what's bad about it? I didn't join the draft until the 12th round.
0: Yeah, so auto draft for you.
3: I didn't realize the draft was going on, and I realized that when 12th round, my first pick was Sal Stewart.
0: Oh. So that shows you. Yeah, there you go. I see you're in fourth place. I'm winning this league, and Coop's in second place. But, man, I'm looking in my rearview mirror. You're right there, son.
3: I'm coming after you guys.
0: Hey, Randy, thanks for calling in, and don't be a stranger, okay? I appreciate it.
3: I won't, Dave.
0: All right. Thank you. Randy, that's an Oak Hill. Good deal. All right. Coop, do we have any more callers? Okay. Well, there you go. Bob won, and I don't know if you heard most of that, Coop. Randy was in our fantasy baseball league. Good guy. He's the Big Red Machine in fourth place. So he's right on our tail, man. All right, I'll tell you what. Let's take a quick break. Thanks to everybody who called. And we're going to give away two more tickets to go see Chicago. That'll be next Tuesday. Let's take a break, and when we come back, we'll hear a little bit of Ren Baker, WVU's athletic director. Met the media earlier today with an update on facility improvement. We'll get into that when we come back.
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15: 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Traveling on 81, headed through the Chambersburg area in towards halfway in Hagerstown. Overall, things are looking good at this time. You will find just brief delays, though, on the northbound side heading in towards Williamsport and halfway headed towards I-70. Brief delays southbound in towards Martinsburg. No problems continuing in towards Winchester. Still a slow go on 70 westbound between 85 and 340. Traveling on 340, everything is looking good now between Charlestown and Frederick. Some slowing on 270 northbound between 121 and 80. And also slowdowns heading in towards the Frederick area. And slow going traffic on Route 9 in towards Wheatland, Hillsboro, and Mechanicsville. I'm Michelle Murray with traffic.
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0: All right, welcome back. About 10 minutes till the hour. We're going to hear from Ren Baker in just a sec. You know, we just had a really engaging episode of Tickets Tuesday, and Bob won two tickets to go see Chicago here in Charleston on June the 20th. The problem is we lost Coop. We lost Bob.
1: Yeah, I lost him off of hold, unfortunately, Bob. If you can give me a call back here at the same number that you called, 800-765-8255, just so I can jot down your infos and see who's going to come pick up those tickets. So 800-765-8255, and give me a call back here real quick.
2: Yeah.
1: And I'll get that taken care of.
0: Yeah, well, but please call back, Bob, and we want to make sure you get your prize and go see Chicago. By the way, we had a lot of fun with that, and you know what? I'm going to hold on to the Hockey Dynasty question. Okay, I think Bob's calling back in.
1: Well, no, not yet.
0: Not
1: I was
0: yet?
1: Just clearing
0: okay.
1: it off.
0: Okay.
1: Yeah, usually you grill me on those, but you can bang
0: you
1: it.
0: Know what? Tell you what. Let me do that real quickly. Okay, let's see. It was because it happened on

0: the state.
1: On the there you go. That's probably Bob.
2: Yeah, that's
1: go,
2: Bob. Yeah, okay,
1: go,
2: okay.
1: Go ahead
2: okay.
1: and take that.
2: Go ahead and do your thing, man.
1: Go ahead and talk. A couple of things I can update you on real quickly here. It's not looking good for the herd now. In the Sun Belt Conference baseball tournament in Montgomery, Alabama, moving on to the top of the sixth inning, Louisiana, man, when they score runs in bunches. They added another three spot in the bottom of the fifth inning, and they now lead the herd 9-1 in the top of the sixth. So ULL, the Raging Cajuns, put three up on the in the bottom of the first, in the bottom of the third, and most recently in the bottom of the fifth inning. Marshall led this game 1-0, but now Louisiana, the 7 seed, Marshall's the 10 seed. Louisiana has now scored 9 unanswered runs on Marshall, and they lead the game 9-1 in the top of the sixth inning. All right. Ren Baker, WVU's athletic director, Ren Baker, met the media today with an update on stadium improvements, talking about improvements and maybe not just to the Pushkosh Stadium where the Mountaineers play football, but the Hope Coliseum where basketball is played. Here's Ren Baker from earlier today.
3: And then our department-wide GPA was 3.43, 112 academic All-Americans. I've talked to you all before about how important I think it is for us to bring economic dollars into our city and state and community, and also to promote tourism throughout the state, which I've been a big proponent of. Just what a great place this is to come and vacation and spend time. And so we have hosted 3 NCAA regionals already: men's soccer, women's soccer, women's basketball, and we're hoping that we add a fourth to that with baseball, but that's to be determined. If we do host 4, that'd be the most we've ever hosted. So that brings a lot of people into this city, brings a lot to the state, fills motel rooms, fills restaurants. So those are all good things for the local economy and the state's economy. Hosted women's basketball for the first time since 92, so we're very excited about that as well. And what a, if you had a chance, and most of you probably did cover it, incredible, incredible environment, and just great for our women's basketball program, but women's basketball in this state. Golden Blue Enterprises, Don Robinson, continues to build out a team and to build that organization out. They're doing a lot to help promote NIL and give opportunities to our student athletes to grow commercial revenue. So that continues to be a focus of ours. We're going to actually add to Don's team so that we have more boots on the ground in that area. We announced the addition of premium seating in the Coliseum. I've talked about how if we're going to grow our revenues, how important that is. And so that project's being done this summer. Fans have asked for those premium experiences, and that's really important. And then you all have seen renderings and some information on the West Press Box Tower project. And that is going very well. We're quietly doing the fundraising for that. But I would just tell you that it has gone extremely well. I'll talk a little bit more about fundraising in general. And I anticipate that there will be updates there over the course of the summer heading into the fall.
1: So there you go. That's Ren Baker. There'll be more analysis of Baker's comments and probably a bit of a deeper dive on his presser today on Sportsline. Their program follows ours almost immediately at 6:06 down the line. The lineups are posted for the Reds game with Philadelphia tonight. Philadelphia red hot. Reds trying to turn things around. And as anticipated, Coop, for the second consecutive game in this series, no Kyle Schwarber. So Schwarber is not in the lineup for Philadelphia tonight. The Reds lineup, McClain's going to lead off. Ellie batting in the two-hole. Steer and Stewart. Stewart back in the DH spot and cleaning up. Myers, Blade, Dunn, Stevenson behind the plate, and Hayes batting ninth. And Burns will get the ball and try to turn things around for the Reds tonight. He's had a good season so far, 5-1 with a 1.87 ERA. And the Cardinals lineup is up for the Cards game with the Pirates tonight. And Weatherholt is batting first, and Victor Scott is batting ninth and playing center field for St. Louis. We'll take a break and come back and wrap it up for the day in a moment.
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9: We're now a round deep into the high school baseball postseason as we react to Monday night scores and some play-in games. Wheeling Park traveled to the Eastern Panhandle, and in a weather-delayed game, defeated Musselman 14-1, Preston an 8-4 victory over University, which means these four matchups are set for today in the North region. Wheeling Park travels to Morgantown. Spring Mills takes on Martinsburg in Bulldog Country. Preston travels to Shenandoah Junction to take on Jefferson. And Hedgesville travels to Jefferson County to take on Washington. 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On the Panhandle News Network this evening, WEPM Martinsburg and WCSD Berkeley Springs will have Baltimore Orioles baseball against the Tampa Bay Rays. The O's dropped last night's game 16-6. With sports, I'm Luke Wiggs.
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11: 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Traveling on 81, headed through the Chambersburg area in towards halfway in Hagerstown. Overall, things are looking good at this time. You will find just brief delays, though, on the northbound side heading in towards Williamsport and halfway headed towards I-70. Brief delays southbound in towards Martinsburg. No problems continuing in towards Winchester. Still a slow go on 70 westbound between 85 and 340. Traveling on 340, everything is looking good now between Charlestown and Frederick. Some slowing on 270 northbound between 121 and 80. And also slowdowns heading in towards the Frederick area. And slow going traffic on Route 9 in towards Wheatland, Hillsboro, and Mechanicsville. I'm Michelle Murray with traffic.
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1: All right, folks, we're late. We got to get on out of here. Stay tuned for the news at the top of the hour. Sports lines on the other side. My name's Dave Weekly. I'll talk to you tomorrow beginning at 3:06 right here on Metro News, the voice of West Virginia.
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12: Holding back for now. I'm Tom Graham, Fox News. President Trump once again pulling back on a threat and holding off on fresh military attacks on Iran, allowing more time for negotiations.
13: The president's planned strikes on Iran for today were called off as Arab partners say a nuclear deal could be close.
14: We may have to give him another big hit. We may have to give him another big hit. I'm not sure yet. You'll know very soon.
13: President Trump speaking with reporters outside the White House, where construction is underway for a new ballroom in East Wing.
14: I think it's going to be potentially the most beautiful building in all of Washington.
13: Congress is considering a $1 billion budget request from the Secret Service as part of the East Wing construction. President Trump says funding for the actual ballroom is coming from private donations. At the White House, Jared Halpern, Fox News.
12: The Trump administration is asking for a 13% increase in the Justice Department's budget.
15: This underscores our department's renewed focus on reducing violent crime, combating the fentanyl crisis, strengthening border and immigration enforcement, expanding fraud prevention, and ensuring our law enforcement agencies have the resources they need.
12: Acting Attorney General Todd Blanche speaking before the Senate Appropriations Subcommittee. President Trump is wading into several primary races. He's now throwing his support behind GOP Texas Attorney General Ken Paxton, who's running against Republican incumbent Senator John Cornyn. Vice President J.D. Vance reacting.
16: I've known John Cornyn for a long time, but unfortunately, you know, when it really counted, Ken Paxton was there for the country, was there for the president, and that's why he ultimately earned the president's endorsement.
12: Following the president's endorsement, Senator Cornyn said Paxton would be a, quote, weak nominee. On Wall Street, stocks finishing in the red. The Dow falling 322 points, the NASDAQ off 220, while the S&P 500 dipped about 49 points. 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
9: It is 3 minutes past the top of the hour in the Panhandle News Network newsroom. Good afternoon, I'm Luke Wiggs. Late April frosts have done significant damage to West Virginia's growers. And a guest in this morning's Panhandle Live was Katie Orr Dove of Orr's Farm Market.
21: Farmers have not ever seen weather like this, or it's been a very long time. Talking to each other and networking and trying to figure out how do you navigate, you know, a season where a frost has killed most of what you grow. So what we're finding is there's going to be more collaboration than normal, and it's going to be outside of maybe the local area, but we're going to be collaborating with other farmers to try to bring things into our farm market that we can't grow this season. Our frost nights were like April 21st, April 22nd, I believe. They were calling for 32, 31. We had 21.
9: She explained exactly what they lost.
21: We lost a lot of things. We lost our strawberries, we lost all of our sweet and tart cherries. We lost 60% of our blueberries. We will have blueberries probably this season from our farm. We're seeing about 40% of the berries on the bushes. The grapes were very stunted. All of our peaches froze out, all of our nectarines and plums. We have some apples. We're seeing some, like a very limited amount of apples. The one thing is that none of our vegetable gardens were in yet, and none of our flower gardens were in yet.
9: You can find that complete interview on our Panhandle News Network Spotify page. A seventh suspect has been arrested in connection to a November 2025 triple murder and house fire in Washington County. A press release released from the Maryland State Police has identified the suspect as Jordan Conley Roby, age 20, of Hagerstown. Roby was indicted by a Washington County grand jury on 3 counts of first-degree murder, arson, robbery, and additional offenses. Following his arrest made by Maryland State Troopers on Thursday, May 18th, Roby was held without bond. During an arrest at a Hagerstown City business, police located an AR-style pistol, which was seized from Roby during the arrest. Roby is the seventh suspect charged in connection to the murders of Brittany Ray, Harold Fleischman, and Brianna Mae Weischer. You can read more in an article at PanhandleNewsNetwork.com. The West Virginia Division of Highways continues its daily assault on area potholes. Those areas getting specific attention today, U.S. Route 50 and 29 in Hampshire County and Cave Road in Jefferson County. Stay tuned. Your complete AccuWeather forecast is coming up in just a moment. 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
3: Here is your Panhandle News Network forecast. Tonight will be mainly clear and warm with a low of 67. Tomorrow, expect hot weather with a mix of clouds and sun, along with a chance of a thunderstorm in the afternoon. These thunderstorms could bring localized damaging wind gusts. The high temperature will reach 92 degrees with your Panhandle News Network forecast. I'm meteorologist Jason Caterina.
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24: 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Do you believe in miracles? Yes!
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10: 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And now, across the state of West Virginia and beyond, Sportsline is on the air.
26: Sportsline for Tuesday. Thanks for joining us. Kyle Wiggs, Greg Hunter, Brad Howe in the Metro News studio, the Health Plan studio. This is the CityNet Statewide Sportsline and another busy show. We're going to give you a golf update here. Mountaineers in the regionals, round two, played better, but not quite good enough. Also, Rin Baker met the media today, WVU's athletic director. Some cuts with him that we'll analyze. And one of our guests from last week, we had the head softball coach from Glenville State on, Sarah Schoon. And they went on to win the regional. So they're in a super regional starting on Thursday. So we'll try to be the good luck charm again for Coach Schoon and the Glenville State.
27: It's perfect. Very good superstition-wise. We had good success last week. We'll just go ahead and roll that back in, see if we can help them to a world championship here.
26: Yeah, they're trying to get to the Division II Women's College World Series and winning a Super Regional, best of three Super Regional. And again, that will start on Thursday. They'll be on the road again, but they won the Regional on the road. It is Kutztown they will play. So that is coming up this week, and we'll visit with the coach coming up. All right, golf. Mountaineers, round two of the NCAA tournament. Weather update, by the way, and for the second day in a row, it's hotter in Morgantown than it is in Arizona, if you can believe that. Not much, but still, that is amazing when you think about it. My car had 89. AccuWeather says it's 90 right now in Morgantown, and in Arizona, it's 88. So that's 2 days in a row. It's been hotter in Morgantown than Arizona. Mountaineers got a little bit hotter today.
27: A lot hotter.
26: They played better. They were 6 under for the day after going 6 over yesterday.
27: Yeah, they were fantastic. And Greg, as we thought last night going off the air, Caleb Wilson and Jack Michael going to have a bounce back day. They both did, both 3 under on the round. So West Virginia played tremendously well, moved up all the way into 8th spot. That's the good news.
26: Yeah, the bad news is the top five, actually the top six, but the top five make it. They qualify for the NCAA championships. The top six are comfortably in front of everyone else. Arizona, the host team, shot 24 under. 24 under today.
27: 24 under. They moved to 35 under on the tournament and are 10 shots clear of the defending world champions, Oklahoma State Cowboys.
26: So Oklahoma State, as Brad mentioned, in second place, 25 under collectively after two rounds. Arkansas State, who's ranked in the top 50, they're a collective 21 under after two rounds. They were 14 under today. And you think the course played well?
27: Yeah, course was given some scores
26: easier.
27: Back.
26: LSU in fourth place, 8th in the country. They're 18 under par after two rounds. And Duke is 14 under par after two rounds. Alabama in 6th place, still within shouting distance, 12 under. So again, the top five advance, and it's down to six teams. Clemson's in seventh, made a nice move today, 11 under, but they are five shots out of that top five. And then West Virginia currently in eighth place, even for the tournament, after going six under. So the worst round of any team that's in the top five currently is six under. So think about that for a minute. That's the worst round of any of those top five teams. And Arizona goes 24 under today, Oklahoma State 14 under, Arkansas State 14 under, LSU 9 under. The worst round that any of those top five teams has had in 2 days is six under par.
27: Good job by two West Virginia guys. We talked about him yesterday. So Westy McCabe still sits in the top 20 individually. So he's having a heck of a tournament. He's tied for 17th. Nick Tarowski is tied for 27th. So two golfers in the top 30. And as I mentioned today, or mentioned a minute ago, Caleb Wilson, Jack Michael, each went three under on the day. So again, a really good round, a great bounce back by a lot of those guys. It's just those top six are just blistering the course today.
0: So while it's maybe difficult for West Virginia's team to make it to the Nationals, there are spots for individuals. So if a couple of those individuals can continue to play well,
27: yeah,
0: you can also advance individually, not just team-wise. So those are opportunities for a few of them.
26: Also today, all Big 12 baseball honors. And Max Yale of West Virginia, the Big 12 Conference Pitcher of the Year. So congratulations to him.
27: Well deserved.
26: Mm-hmm. Absolutely. He is in the top five in the country, I believe, in ERA. Leads the league, actually number seven in the country in ERA. Number one in the Big 12 at 2.10, 7-2. That's the second most wins in the league behind his teammate, Chanson Cole, who was also selected first team. And Ian Korn also selected first team. So Yale, Pitcher of the Year, Cole, Yale, Korn, and of course Gavin Kelly, all selected first team all Big 12 conference.
27: Three pitchers on the first team all conference. That is hard to do, guys. I mean, you could have a loaded staff and not get there. Three first team all conference pitchers. What a season by that staff.
0: And it's not like they have 10.
27: Yeah.
0: You know that they
27: there's what, four slots?
0: Yeah.
27: Four slots?
26: No, there's more. They've actually
0: well,
26: they
0: have relief pitchers.
26: Relief pitchers, yeah. They have three relief pitchers and four starters. So West Virginia has two of the four starters and one of the three relief pitchers.
27: Pretty good.
26: Yeah.
27: Pretty
26: and,
27: good.
26: And Korn started last week. So so there's your representatives in the first team all league. Second team all conference honors for Paul Schoenfeld. And you've had some other guys. My list got cut
0: honorable
26: off here.
0: Honorable mentions.
26: You got some other, let's see, Bassinger, Carson Estridge, Armani Guzman, Einish, and Sean Smith all received honorable mention. So that's quite a year.
27: It's a pretty good haul for the team, as they should, right? You finish second in the league and you're top 20 all season. They should have taken home a lot of hardware.
26: What's amazing about these pitchers is that you're doing this in a league. West Virginia has three of the top five in the league in ERA. And you're doing this in a league where there's sluggers everywhere.
0: Yeah.
26: I mean, some of the offensive numbers put up by these guys in the league are ridiculous. Landon Hairston was player of the year in the league. He's hitting .421, 27 home runs, which is fifth in the country, 77 RBI, which is fourth in the country. And Quentin Coates, 28 home runs, number three in the country, 78 RBI, number three in the country. From Cincinnati, those are two guys that that West Virginia faced. And then you've got also in this league, they didn't play Oklahoma State, but Colin Ritchie, 29 home runs, which is second in the country, and 73 RBI. So some of the ridiculous offensive numbers put up by some of these players in the league, and West Virginia by far the best pitching staff in the conference.
27: That's what gets me. And guys, it's just a few guys that are having elite seasons there. If you start to look down the innings pitched by this team, that there's what, one, two, three, four guys that have thrown 50 or more innings. Our guy from last night, Reese Bassinger, is right on the cusp at 47. There's Estridge at 29 innings, Hagen at 24. That's it. There's hardly anybody else in double figure innings. So they're doing this with a rotation of about six guys that have gone all season through college baseball. And it's one of those, you talk about the great teams with depth of pitching. This team is just doing it with elite performances. Mm-hmm. Every guy that takes the mound has been elite this season for this team.
0: And, you know, you look at Kelly and you go, wow, you know, Gavin Kelly, could he have been player of the year? You look at Harrison's numbers.
26: Oh my gosh.
0: Those are unworldly. And he had 27 home runs. Felt like half of those came in that three games against West Virginia.
26: Yeah, they just eventually stopped pitching to him.
0: Yeah.
26: Yeah, that's enough. Yep. You've done enough. But you're right. Gavin Kelly, 387 batting average, third in the conference, 75 hits, 16 doubles, got to double-figure home runs with his late power surge, 12 home runs, 47 RBI, splitting time between catcher and second base. But Hairston's numbers, 421 average, 77 runs, 90 hits, 20 doubles, 27 home runs, and 77 RBI.
27: Well, we've said all season the strength of this West Virginia team is really top to bottom, right? I mean, there's some individual stars. You mentioned Gavin, and Paul Schoenfeld's had a great year.

0: to travel with them and be winning and still be alive at this point?
1: You know, I am so just flabbergasted by this group because I don't think any of the pressure is getting to them. I don't think it exists. They're just very blissful right now. And I can look back at my time of being an athlete in regionals and being an athlete in supers and chasing that World Series appearance. And I don't think they're necessarily chasing that. They're just chasing the opportunity to stay together as a team. I haven't been on a team. I mean, I'm not an athlete. I am their coach. But as much as this team is a team, it's so wonderful just being able to witness the friendship along with the athletic performance that's going on the field and in the dugout. And I think really when it comes down to it, I'm going to remember just how much joy was brought from this year, let alone the wins that came with it.
2: Yeah, still not over. Obviously, scout Kutztown for us. What do you know about them?
1: Oh, Kutztown's historically a great team. I never actually personally played them. I have a wonderful mentor in Coach Warner. He has a lot of respect for Kutztown. I know they're a wonderful hitting team. They're very athletic. Right now, at this point in the year, so is every team that we're going to play. So really, it just comes down to who's going to be hot at the right time. But as far as what we bring to the table, I'm very confident in our pitching staff to go up against them. And just hopefully we play defense, and I'd rather be a little lucky than good, and I just hope our luck hasn't ran out.
3: Sarah, I'm interested in the scout. I mean, we all cover West Virginia baseball, so we know they're heavy into analytics. They get video on all the opponents. You don't have those same type of resources, I doubt. How deep can you get into your scout other than just print out a stat sheet?
1: Honestly, yeah, we look at the stat sheet. We look at some video here and there. But at the end of the day, it just comes down to what we're confident with what we bring. I wish sometimes we had a bunch of charts and analytics, but at the same time, maybe that would take away from just playing the ball game, you know? So I think everything's just written out as it should be as of right now. I'm really not looking into what could be, but as far as what we have available to us, it's gotten us this far, and hopefully it just gets us a little further.
0: We mentioned last week, so let's talk about it again, some of these individual stars. You've talked about how good your pitching is and how deep you go there in the circle, but also I can't get over Delaney Warnick's numbers, your shortstop. I mean, she is blistering hot here. So just to recap, she's up near 400 for her average. We talked about her hitting 6 home runs in the MEC tournament alone. All she did in the regional was go 6-for-8 with another home run, 10 walks in the games. I mean, what is going on with her? She is absolutely on fire.
1: Yes, she is. What a time for a player to be hot. I'm not taking anything away from her. I'm not coaching her right now. I'm just letting that athlete be. But as far as the game plan that other teams have brought against her, walking her with bases loaded, like the respect that they're showing this athlete is wonderful, but it's also giving our 4, 5, and 6 hole hitter a chance to get our RBIs for them and show up for their team, and they've done that. And that's really what I think the storyline's showing here is that we're a team. Yes, she's so wonderful in so many aspects, and, you know, thank God she plays for us. But as far as everyone else behind her, it's just been so great to see that unfold. You know, Emily Nolan, she's our 4-hole hitter, and when she got walked, Delaney got walked for the third time, Emily was on up to bat, and their bases loaded, and I called time, and I told her, I was like, I'm just so proud of you, and I love you so much, and I'm so grateful that you're getting this chance. And she looks at me, and she goes, I love you too, and she hit into a double play. And she goes, you know, like, shoot, like, do you still love me? I'm like, you know, that's what this game's all about. But it's been a wonderful story. And Delaney Warnick is just one heck of a ball player.
2: Yeah, she just earned Division II first team all region. So that was announced. That's a great honor for her and great honor for your team.
0: That should be automatic. Somebody walks you with the bases loaded, yeah, you automatically get all region team right there. No, that's automatic.
1: Right, yeah.
2: Coach, you've got...
1: Yeah, that one, I'm sorry, that all region was actually voted on by the conference SIDs.
2: Okay.
1: So I thought that was pretty cool too because, you know, those are the guys who are on the stat books all the time.
2: Yeah. You've got some pitching options, so what's the strategy for game 1 Thursday?
1: Oh, we'll have to see. I don't know if there's any Kutztown fans listening.

0: But yeah, we'll have to see. As far as what we're going in with, we have four wonderful pitchers: Kylie Burdick, Macy Bogus, Megan Stump, Andy Jo Howard. They all saw time in regionals. They all performed well for their team. So really, we could go any direction here, and we'll just have to see how it unfolds.
1: That was a very veteran-ish. Yeah. He just batted your question right away there, Sarah. Very well done.
2: Sari, obviously facing the elimination you did in the regionals, I'm sure your team handles pressure, but have you guys talked about what's at stake at Super Regionals and you're one step away? Do you even worry about that, or you just take it day by day?
0: No, I actually, we talked in a different light. I said, just from my personal experience of being here as a player, the times where we have pressed for our coach or for anyone to, you know, make it to the World Series, and we made it all about that, I think that puts pressure on a team that doesn't need to exist. You're one of 16 teams. If you make it further, that's wonderful, and you get to play again together. And if you don't, it's still wonderful. So right now, I think what we're doing is just going out and being ourselves. I think we have a little bit of the Cinderella story effect kind of on our side, so that takes a little pressure off in itself. But as far as what we have and what we're bringing to the table with the game plan, it's just to go out and still enjoy it and have fun. I think it's actually so funny to hear, you know, all this pressure on the outside of making it as far as you can. And people keep saying, we haven't seen your team smile this much ever. And I'm like, yeah, I mean, it's just a wonderful experience.
1: It obviously speaks to the culture you've built there with this group, and know exactly what you're talking about when you say it's a group that just wants to have one more bus ride and one more meal together and one more practice, and you just keep going. But in the recruiting process, where do you put that? Because a lot of that has to come from your players internally. They have to have that attitude within themselves. Then you can foster that culture. Where does that rank in terms of when you're out recruiting, the match and the chemistry that you try and create from the recruiting side before you even get them on campus?
0: I love this question. You know, every single kid that I have in my office, I tell them the goal is the World Series. I'm chasing that. I've been there as a player. I want to go as a coach. It's there. It exists. And it's set up front in, you know, the very first time that we meet us with coach and family. However, you look around the field and I have a catcher at first base, a third baseman with a broken back, a shortstop who was a all conference for 2 years straight outfielder. My second baseman was a D1 third baseman who came in as a shortstop and now she's at second. So if we have buy-in and if we have athleticism, that's really what I go for. As far as the recruiting process goes, I mean, obviously skill, speed, strength, all of that. But as far as who that person is as an individual, that takes them miles further than what their athleticism ever could. So, and I think that's showing up in postseason now. I mean, this group is just resilient as can be, and I think that really is a testament to their character.
3: Yeah, that sounds familiar. Sounds like West Virginia's baseball team that we follow very close. Just get athletes and players and buy-in. I mean, that's
0: right.
3: It sounds simple, but it works.
0: It does. It truly does work, and I think the – you know, maybe the most athleticism or best softball team stat-wise doesn't make it as far as the team who plays together as one. I've always thought that, and, you know, if that can be us, I'll be one happy coach.
3: Yeah, no doubt. Well, Coach, again, best of luck, and let's just pencil it in. When you get on the bus to go to the World Series, let us know, and we'll put you on a radio.
0: Have me back in one more time. I'll just call my first name next time.
1: Perfect.
3: Exactly.
0: Coach, thank you so much.
3: Good luck. We'll be following.
0: Thank you so much. I really appreciate it. I know my athletes and families do also.
3: Very good. Coach Sarah Schoon, they're headed for the Super Regional.
1: They're having fun, right? I mean, it's fun when you win, but you can tell she's got a great group, loves that group, and what a great ride for them. What a magical ride they're on here, and hopefully they can continue for a couple more wins and get on to the World Series.
3: Coming up, we'll hear from WVU Athletic Director Wren Baker, his comments to the media today. We are in the Health Plan Studios. 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

0: Sitting at Statewide Sportsline Health Plan Studios, Wren Baker, WVU Director of Athletics from earlier today, had an event. Must have been an event. Sounds like everybody was there.
1: Big event.
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1: Big day.
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0: We've only got about 15.
2: Okay.
0: So thanks to Joe Brocato for editing some video clips for us. So let's get into it. Wren Baker on the environment of uncertainty right now in the NCAA.
3: I believe at some point there will be a system put in place that's more sustainable. It's just how much collateral damage has to happen before we get there. But inside the walls of our department, we really try to take an approach of being positive and understanding that we don't get to determine how the world is when it comes to athletics. We just have to operate and be our best. And it's not always, you know, comparison is the thief of joy. It's not always school A has this, so we have to have this. It is what are our goals, what are our priorities, and how can we be the best version of ourselves? But, yeah, Greg, it's frustrating, especially a year ago you thought you were on the path of having a system. And, you know, you really have two issues, and we wrestle with both of them all the time. How do you get the money? And then you got to get the money in the hands of the student athletes in a way that's going to pass through CSC and those things. And so we spend a lot of time trying to do it right here. Huge credit to our staff that spends a lot of time doing that. And you know, the hope is that at some point we can all come together and agree on a system that is fair for everybody.
0: All right. So I assume you asked that question, but rev share was an issue that seemed to be settled, and now teams are spending over the cap.
2: I hope I'm not jumping into a cut, but he made an analogy I thought that was really good. He spent 1 year as a middle school principal, right? And he goes, everybody wants discipline, you know, of the student body, unless it's their
0: kid. Yeah.
2: And then you're upset about it. And that's the same way that we're seeing in the NCAA. Everybody wants rules, except you want to be able to break the rules on your own terms.
1: And it's been like that for a number of years. I mean, since we saw those coaches get caught on the wiretap and some guys went to jail, I mean, that's when it started really in earnest, when schools were doubling down on their folks and saying to the NCAA, no, you come get us. You come get us. It really started to change at that point. Now you're in a whole different world with the money. And I give him and Wren and this staff a lot of credit, because much like we talk about this a lot, much like players and coaches after a tough loss, they don't sit and dwell. We can sit and dwell on it, right? And we'll hash it and rehash it and second guess and do everything that we do as fans and media members. When you're the team and the players, what do you have to do? You have to get right back to work because you got another game coming, so you better figure it out next. That's how this department has approached this stuff. If you just sit back for a minute and look how wild the last, just take 16, 18 months has been. When you went from, we're moving ahead with facilities projects, we're trying to get our budget, we're trying to raise money, oh, boom, all of a sudden you better find $20 million to set aside to pay players. And then, oh, by the way, less than 12 months later, that's not even remotely close enough. You've got to go above the cap and find X number of millions of dollars more, and they've done it. So I say it's a credit to the staff for continuing to find ways, and then it's a great credit to the people of this state and these Mountaineer fans around the country that have stepped up and opened up their wallets and allowed West Virginia to be in a position where it's competitive financially. That's not easy to do and shouldn't be taken for granted, how hard that has been as a collective effort from fan base to department to get that money raised and get it to players and able to stay in a competitive environment that has absolutely no rules and is changing in real time right now.
0: Changes by the minute. All right, it's all about revenue streams and finding money. One way to do that is neutral site football games. There's one scheduled this year, September 19th, West Virginia against Virginia in Charlotte. So what's the philosophy on that going forward?
3: There's a baseline number of games we expect to play in Morgantown, and are we hitting that? So I would say it's pretty non-negotiable that we've always won at least six games here in Morgantown for football, for instance. We'd really like to have seven. But if you're given an opportunity to play the right opponent and the financials make sense and it's in a place where you're trying to engage donors and alums. So, you know, we've made an emphasis, the Charlotte area, for instance. That's always a place where we do really well. And so that's a place where, you know, we really have tried to plant a flag in terms of being there. I think it you want to do what's right by the state and community, but certain neutral site games give you an opportunity to draw revenue, to hit a broader audience, to play an opponent that maybe doesn't have the opportunities in their schedule to do two games, and so you're doing one. And then, you know, I think the other aspect that plays into that now is the NIL opportunities. Some of those games present an NIL opportunity for the athletes on your roster, and as you're trying to grow that above cap revenue, that's part of the conversation as well.
0: So again, this year you talked about Charlotte. Mountaineers are headed for Charlotte to play Virginia.
2: Got another one a few years from now in Charlotte again against Tennessee. And he went on to say it's not just football that does that. Basketball, obviously, we know they're going to Vegas again for one of those tournaments this year. The player era has NIL opportunities. Going to play North Carolina in Charlotte in basketball as well. So
1: Wake Forest.
2: Yeah. Wake Forest.
1: At a neutral site.
2: Exactly. So you've got those opportunities. And again, this is the year West Virginia already has 7 home games. So this is the perfect year in football to do it, because you're not really taking away what would have been an additional home game.
1: Yeah, and he said that well, right? There's a lot of moving parts there you're trying to fit in the puzzle piece. So if you can do it without hurting your home schedule necessarily, but still be able to make some money and some revenue off it, it's a way to do it. I think this year's Virginia game in Charlotte, that's a perfect example of that.
0: Expansion of championship events. His thoughts on the now 76-team NCAA basketball tournament.
3: I want to see how the expansion actually works and affects the tournament and evaluate it. I would hope that we're all willing to evaluate it after a year or two and see the impact. But, you know, what you had is, as things have changed and rosters are more transient and power conference teams have more resources, there's more talent being aggregated in those power conferences. As somebody who's worked at virtually every level of college athletics, I would not be in favor of pulling AQs away from the mid-major leagues. I think that's part of what makes the tournament special, because everybody that goes to the conference tournament goes with the hope that they can catch lightning in a bottle, be Cinderella, and play in the big dance.
0: Yeah, I agree with that, and I hope that never happens. I don't think that's been on the table. This expansion is to get more power four type teams in.
1: I'll say this. He goes further, and the full interview is out there. He goes further on that answer. And Greg, I'll be honest, if I was a mid-major AD, I wouldn't even try and speak on the subject. I'd pull Wren's clip and play it. I thought he gave as good an answer in defense of mid-majors as any answer I've ever heard on this expansion. It was really well stated about what that tournament means and what it has meant and what has it meant for all Division I players to, at the start of the season, have an opportunity to know that you could be in the national championship. And it's really the only sport that has that available to it, where you can get that. And I thought he gave a great answer to that, for being a guy that's sitting in a seat that shouldn't care what happens to mid-majors, right? I know he's been there in the past, and he addressed that right there, but that's not his concern right now. But I thought he gave a super explanation of that. You're right. I think the tournament expanding, we know, is going to help some of the power conference teams in that, and that may help West Virginia. So I've said before, I'm for more games. This expansion's not a huge deal. I'm surprised how big of a deal some media members and how big Twitter makes it. But I think, all right, it moved to a few more teams. If it can protect some of those AQs and keep the intent of the tournament, but it allows some more teams that play a difficult schedule, that challenge themselves like West Virginia's going to do this upcoming season, I think that's good for the game, and I'll take that, and I'm on board with that.
0: And we'll get his thoughts on the expanded college football playoff here in a moment. But first, the opportunity for new revenue streams, which, of course, that's what it's all about. How much money can you bring in?
3: Whether that's sponsor patches, whether that's naming a facility, certainly continuing to try to raise money the traditional way. All of those opportunities to grow revenue, we stay focused on. But, you know, I think I've been honest that I believe, given our presence in the state, that when we do a deal like that, it needs to be the right partner that has the right values, that you know, we collectively can agree on how we want our brands co-branded and co-mingled. And so we're exploring all of that in an effort to grow revenue.
0: All right, so naming rights to the stadium, it's coming, but nothing yet official.
2: Yeah, someday. I mean, and I guess it was about a year ago, maybe a little less, they added the naming rights to the Coliseum, making it the Hope Coliseum. And someday we'll see football follow suit. But, again, got to be the right partner, right dollar figure, all those type of things, Brad.
0: All right. Now his thoughts on the possibly expanding college football playoff.
3: Right now, that's a relatively small field, and so I do think it needs to be enlarged just for representation generally. I think there are teams being left out who could win games and perhaps advance to the championship. What the right number is, I don't know that I'm sure. I think I'd want to see how are we going to divvy up the additional revenue, and how does that selection process work. But I would say generally I'm in favor of expansion. And if the number is 16, if the number is 24, I don't know that I'm dug in on a certain number. I also think the opportunities to host those games on campuses. I was, you know, as I mentioned earlier, the environment for the Women's Basketball Regional was electric. I mean, absolutely electric. Just a buzz from well before the game ever started. I was thinking, man, can you imagine what it would be like hosting a college football playoff game here in Morgantown?
0: Yeah, that's a nice
1: bonkers
0: thought. Yeah.
1: It would be absolutely bonkers.
0: So in order for that to happen, it likely would have to go to 24. The Big 12 got one in, Texas Tech, in a 24-team playoff last season. Of course, the Mountaineers wouldn't have been a factor in that particular year, but there could have been as many as four get in.
1: Yeah, and I'm for more opportunities there. I kind of echo Ren's thoughts there. If you can give me more games in the championship tournament part of things, I'm in for that.
0: All right, one more. We'll squeeze one more in here from Ren Baker. Anticipation and expectations for coaches Rich Rodriguez and Ross Hodge year two.
3: The last 2 to 3 years where we haven't achieved what we would like to in football and basketball is more of an issue with just transition. And every time you transition head coaches in football or men's basketball, you are going to completely flip that roster. And we've seen that. Then you bring people in, they miss the high school recruiting cycle entirely. They're having to get everybody from the portal. The price in the portal, especially the later you go, the lesser the return is, I would say. And so you put yourself in a little bit of an issue. Coach Rodriguez, much to his credit, kind of banked a little bit of his money last year to put with this year's money. And so, like, that helped him, you know, in terms of his recruiting class, because I think he got to a point where he could see we're spending money on value that's not proven. And if that's the case, I'd rather wait till we've had a full year to evaluate and be ready.
0: Mm-hmm. All right, so expectations higher because of a full recruiting cycle, high school and portal. And, of course, with basketball, the magnificent job they've done in building a roster this year, especially with the expanded tournament, the hopes are to get there.
1: Yeah, and I think it's two different things. I think in the basketball side of things, you certainly pointed that thing in the right direction. The most wins you've had since the 2020 season. So there's no way you can look at last season and not consider that is pointed in the right direction. On the football side of things, I think we all agree. It was just not enough time to remake that entire roster. And so what we've seen come in this year, you certainly feel better about where it is. And I'm interested to see where this league goes. We've said that many times with now West Virginia being one of the schools that does not have a new coach. Can it take advantage of that early with some of those other schools now that are going through that same transition that we've been through here?
0: Got to get our last break in. We'll be back on the CityNet Statewide Sports Line.
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0: Is enough 24 too much? 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All right, we'll get into it more tomorrow. Thanks for joining us, and we're back tomorrow night for a Wednesday edition of the Sports Line, and we'll see you.
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21: I'm Christine Lisi. The NBA's Eastern Conference Finals tip off tonight with the Knicks hosting the Cavaliers in Game 1. Plenty of big names in this one, like New York's Jalen Brunson and Karl-Anthony Towns, and Cleveland's Donovan Mitchell and James Harden. Mitchell has to be the best player in this series, believes ESPN NBA senior writer Andre Snellings.
22: The Knicks have been playing much better team defense of late, but I think that Mitchell has an opportunity to kind of exert himself and play to his normal levels. And if he's able to do that, then I think the Cavs have a chance to win. If he's not able to do that, or if the Knicks are able to keep him contained, then I think New York's going to the finals.
21: 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Knicks forward OG Anunoby out the last two games with a hamstring strain, a game-time decision. NFL, Chiefs receiver Rashee Rice sentenced to 30 days in jail after testing positive for marijuana in a violation of the terms of his probation for his role in a crash that left multiple people injured on a Dallas highway 2 years ago. Baseball, Yankees ace Gerrit Cole will make his season debut and his first major league start since undergoing Tommy John surgery on Friday versus Tampa Bay. Atlanta star Ronald Acuna Jr. back from that strained hamstring, 1-for-3 with 3 runs scored. The NL leading Braves up 7-4 on the Marlins, top of the ninth. Taylor Ward's solo blast has given the Orioles a 1-0 lead on the Rays, the team with the best record in all of baseball. Canucks fired coach Adam Foote after 1 year and a last-place finish in the NHL. Arsenal won its first Premier League title in 22 years after Man City's 1-1 draw with Bournemouth.
23: Hey, it's resident Super Bowl champ Chris Candy coming up Wednesday. I'll tell you what Wemby will do for an encore in Game 2 and why this series could be over quicker than we thought. It's on Sportsmanlike weekday mornings at 6 right here on ESPN Radio, ESPN2, and ESPNU.

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1: A little.
0: And the HD studio in Atlanta, Georgia.
1: Bone is cold.
0: This is Freddie and Harry.
2: I will disagree on one thing, though.
1: Oh, of course.
2: Freddie said potato wedges aren't fries.
1: They're not.
2: Potato wedges, I think, are fries.
3: They look like fries.
2: They look. Potato wedges are just fries with a little something. No. They're like fries with BBLs.
1: No.
2: Right?
1: No.
3: I hear what you're saying.
2: They're like French fries that are
1: I understand that those are freak. I understand that wedges are like freak thick French fries. They're still not French fries. They're still not.
4: E, where are you on this dick situation?
3: I like the potato wedges, I'm not gonna lie.
1: Oh, I like
3: because they're thick.
1: Exactly. Me too.
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0: Born in School. 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And don't forget to tell that smart speaker to play ESPN Radio. We lead you into the coverage of Game 1 of the Cleveland Cavaliers taking on the New York Knicks. Coverage beginning at 7:30 Eastern Time. Day Pass, Doris Burke, and Vanessa Richardson will be on the call from the world's most famous arena and Madison Square Garden. HD, if I ask you in your unbiased, soon-to-be biased opinion involving this series, what will be the deciding factor to determine who wins and who does not win the Eastern Conference Finals between my Knicks and the Cleveland Cavaliers?
1: Yeah, I think I'm going with the others. I believe that Karl-Anthony Towns, OG Anunoby, Jalen Brunson, they're going to play well. I believe Evan Mobley, Donovan Mitchell, James Harden, when he can, they're going to play well. I think it's going to come down to the others. When I look at Sam Merrill and I look at Max Strus, can those guys find a way to get it done? And Dennis Schroeder. But then I look at the bench for the New York Knicks, who have been unbelievable throughout this playoffs. Right. Can they continue to provide? Jose Alvarado, we call him a thief in the night. You better be taking care of basketball every time he's around. Jordan Clarkson, there was a point in time this season where he wasn't even playing, but now he's getting minutes. Deuce McBride, Mitchell Robinson. So I'm going with the others that don't get all the attention, the unsung heroes.
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0: And breaking news out of Dallas involving the NBA. Jason Kidd out as head coach of the Dallas Mavericks. New Mavericks president Masai Ujiri is making a coaching change. The Dallas Mavericks announcing today that both parties have mutually agreed with head coach Jason Kidd that he's no longer going to be head coach of the Dallas Mavericks. The organization will immediately begin in a comprehensive search for its next head coach. So that breaking news out of Dallas. Jason Kidd, who tried to get the general manager job when they moved on from Nico Harrison, and the Mavs organization said, we'll get back to you. They got back to him, saying that you are no longer head coach of the Dallas Mavericks. Jason Kidd out. New Mavericks president Masai Ujiri making a coaching change. This is a pretty good job if you get the right guy, because of a certain guy named Cooper Flagg, who I believe could be the next superstar in the NBA, kept coming on strong and strong and strong as the regular season he got healthy. He's the face of that franchise, and guys want to play with him if, HD, you bring in the right guy to replace Jason Kidd in Dallas.
1: Yeah, but Freddie, I want to visit something first before we get to that point, because, you know, Jason Kidd, you're sitting there in that organization and you're the head coach at the time, and you want to be in the front office and also have that general manager title. And Masai Ujiri comes in, a guy who's been able to win an NBA championship with the Toronto Raptors. Think about guys like OG Anunoby. You look at Siakam. He had his hands in bringing Kawhi Leonard over to that organization as well. All those players were under the umbrella of Masai Ujiri. So he goes to Dallas. Jason Kidd's feeling some type of way. I think it's just the right move so you don't have friction moving forward within the organization. On top of, you have a bona fide player that's going to be a superstar and trending in that direction in this lead in Cooper Flagg. It's been a long time since someone who looked like Cooper Flagg can say that. Larry Bird was the last time, if I can remember correctly. Am I wrong? Is it someone between?
0: You talking about a white American player? You can say it out loud. A white American player.
1: But since Kevin Love. Kevin Love in that category.
0: Not to that level. In terms of being a potential generational superstar, yeah, that has not been the case since Larry Bird, in terms of a white American player. We're not trying to be whatever here. We're just trying to keep it 100.
1: No, we're just calling spade a spade.
0: That's what it is. And sometimes people want to have that affinity with somebody that they can sort of identify with, and that's okay. Whether you're black, white, Puerto Rican, male, female, I get it. But in terms of that, you're exactly right. That Nikola Jokic is a foreign-born player. He's never going to resonate with American people in terms of basketball. That's how we're breaking it down as far as that goes. Cooper Flagg, especially with his personality, he's great in the New Balance commercials. When they play the Chuck Brown, the Soul Stirrers, and then he blow the whistle, say go, and he has that personality. And we saw it time and time again, what he's able to do in the basketball court. Even though they didn't want this to happen, they have the perfect guy to replace Luka Doncic, a guy who's a better personality than Luka Doncic, and a guy who may have more players who want to play with him because he will play at both ends of the floor. And also, being an American, does not hurt Cooper Flagg in this situation, especially with the Dallas Mavericks.
1: Well, also looking at the draft that's coming up, they have the 9th overall pick. Even though it's 9th, you're still going to get a very good quality player at that spot to pair him up with Cooper Flagg and to go ahead and build your organization out. This is the front office and the ownership group of the Dallas Mavericks saying, you know what? Anything that was attached to Luka, mm-hmm. we are detaching from this organization.
0: That is a final cut. Yeah, I didn't think about that.
1: We are moving forward in another direction mm-hmm. when it comes to the Luka trade, that whole nine. This is now the Cooper Flagg show. And right. I think it's a desirable job, honestly.
0: It's a desirable job, but that won't be the last head to roll when it comes to the Dallas Mavericks. There's no way they're going to keep a guy like Kyrie Irving. Not at those prices. If you really want to cut loose from everything, you're going to have to say this is now his basketball team. Klay Thompson, he's going to find a different basketball team too, because he is not what they thought he was going to be, especially being a sharp shooter that started the season in the starting lineup, and then we saw his shot completely disappear from him, one of the great shooters in the history of the NBA. So this is the first domino, in my opinion, when it comes to the Dallas Mavericks. If you're going to really cut it clean, you got to make sure you move on from people that are either making too much money and you'll know what kind of contribution you're going to get from them, or someone, like you said, HD, not having a potential friction situation. Because Jason Kidd is going to be a strong-minded guy. And don't think Masai Ujiri doesn't know that. And he's probably thinking, well, if we're always going to be butting heads, then we're never going to get anywhere, even though I'm the boss here. I'm the head Masai in charge. I'm not about to have anybody who thinks they should be in my position or wanted my job. So that's why, in my opinion, why he made this decision. But that will not be the first domino to fall with the Dallas Mavericks.
1: No, but you think about everything that has transpired, man, what the Dallas Mavericks were not too long ago in an NBA Finals, Freddie, going against the Boston Celtics. And think about all the transactions that have happened since that time. Like, a lot of things have transpired. Anthony Davis going to Dallas, having that amazing game before he injured, got injured and, you know, never returned. And then he gets traded to the Washington Wizards. Like, it's just a lot going on. And then in losing Luka, you get the number one overall pick. Cooper Flagg is there. It's a lot. It's a lot. But they're planning for the future.
0: Mm-hmm.
1: They don't have a rearview mirror in their car because they don't care what transpired before they got there. It's all about reestablishing yourself as an NBA organization, an organization that once won a championship with Dirk Nowitzki.
3: All right, I got a two-parter for you guys. I'm going to start with a question, though, then I'll give you my statement. Okay. So what now for Jason Kidd? Looking at the vacancies right now in the NBA, got Bulls and Magic. So does he take one of those jobs? Does he take a year off? What do you guys think?
0: I don't think it's going to be offered to him, to be honest with you. I don't think the Bulls and Magic make that offer. Mm-mm. I don't think they do that.
3: Now, secondarily, right, if you think back to the Knicks coaching search, right? who was the Knicks number one? Who was the Knicks number one coaching during the search when it started? Who was their number one guy?
0: Jason Kidd. Right.
3: And we talked about it. This is not me, but the talk, of course, was the pressure on Mike Brown mm-hmm. and having to get at least to the conference finals. He's done that. Right. But now I think this puts even more pressure on Mike Brown now to get to the finals, because now you know that the guy who was the number one option last offseason is out there lurking as a possible candidate and being the guy that the Knicks wanted initially.
0: Not buying it. I don't think the Knicks go that route. I'm not buying it, especially because they're in the conference finals. If they hadn't gotten to the conference finals, absolutely. If they had flamed out in the first round against the Atlanta Hawks, no question about it. He got in the conference finals, and the way they've looked getting there, yeah, I can't see the Knicks doing that. Can't see it. Not at all.
3: What do you think, Harry?
1: J. Kidd and Giannis to the Knicks. If the Knicks don't win an NBA championship, I wouldn't put it past them.
0: There's no way in hell that's happening. There's no way in hell either one of those guys gonna be in New York next year if they don't make the conference finals. There's no way in hell that's happening. I'm telling you right now, there's no way in hell either one of those guys gonna be the Knicks next year. Not happening. Period.
4: So where do you think Kidd will coach then? Or you think it takes a year up?
0: He may have no choice but to take a year up, because I don't think someone's going to offer him a job. I don't think the Orlando Magic.
4: I kind of like Orlando as an option. Yep. I know they might be looking for Billy Donovan,
0: mm-hmm.
4: you know, because they wanted him all those years ago. But right. I like Orlando as a possible destination for Jason.
1: Does Michael Malone say the hell with North Carolina? I'm going back to the NBA.
0: nothing's off the table with that. I think the only thing that's off the table is Jason Kidd coaching the Knicks if they don't make the finals. I think that's the only thing off the table. But I'm not buying. Yeah,
1: You still got Mike Budenholzer, who's still out there too now.
0: You think the game is well? How many years? I can't see that either. I can see them. I can see them going the San Antonio Spurs, Oklahoma City route. Who's that hot young assistant that can work with younger players? San Antonio has a guy called Sean Sweeney, who many people believe is going to be a really good head coach. He's their defensive coordinator. I know if I'm the Orlando Magic, and I know what he can do defensively with Paolo Banchero and those guys there, that's a guy I'd rather look at that guy than Jason Kidd if I'm the Orlando Magic. That's what I would
3: do. Freddie, you mentioned the San Antonio coaching tree. There's now a guy who was an assistant, longtime assistant in San Antonio, who now has some head coaching experience, who's now available, and that's Tiago Splitter.
0: And he'd be fantastic.
3: You saw what he did getting a Portland Trailblazers team to the seventh seed. That nobody saw them making the playoffs, and they made it to the seventh seed.
5: Yep.
3: So Splitter could be somebody. We've seen what he was able to do with young players and now get the opportunity with a Dallas, with an Orlando, with a Chicago.
0: Either way, Tiago Splitter will not be unemployed next year, to your point, Shannon. I can see Masai Ujiri loves coaches like that. A guy that played in the NBA.
1: Shame on the Trailblazers organization for trying to make him like be the lowest paid coach in the NBA.
0: Well, they just fired 70 people today that have been longtime employees because the new ownership group is cut. They want the lowest paid people that are not going to be players other than the owner. They just fired 70 employees today, including 30 of them who have been in the organization at least 15 years. So we know exactly what kind of cost-cutting move is going on in Portland. If anything, they're doing Tiago Splitter a favor. He gets a chance to go somewhere. They're going to believe in him and not just nickel and dime him because of a new ownership group that's going on with the Portland Trailblazers. That may be a benefit more than anything else with Tiago Splitter.
1: Man, I can't wait to see how this is going to shake out when it's all said and done.
0: Me neither. I know it's not going to shake out. Jason Kidd going to New York Knicks. They ain't about to shake out. By the way, the Dallas Mavericks will hold a media availability with Masai Ujiri on Wednesday, May 20th, which is tomorrow at 10:30 Central Time, 11:30 on the East Coast. He is Harry Douglas. I'm Freddie Coleman. 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So, Knicks and Cavs predictions keep weighing in at 888-729-3776. 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
2: A little bonus, Freddie and Harry. He is Harry Douglas. 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Chris Paul, former 12-time NBA All-Star, future Hall of Famer, was on the Pat McAfee Show earlier today, and he's asked the question, who's going to set the tone in the Eastern Conference Finals starting tonight? And he replied,
3: this is going to be a good series. The game one, it'll be interesting to see who sets the tone. And I tell you, what's crazy is I played in the Western Conference my whole career. I never played for an Eastern Conference team. So to now be out and watch the different games and see sort of the pace of the Western Conference. They said that all the time, like when I was in the leagues, that it was sort of the Eastern Conference, you know, they just a little bit more grind the game out, but it'd be a little bit slower pace. Jalen has the ball a lot of the times with the Knicks, and obviously Donovan and James. James plays a little bit of a slower game for the most part. So it's going to be interesting to see how this series starts off and who guards who. Who sets the tone?
2: For my money, in this series like this, the bigger challenge when it comes to the star, to me, the bigger challenge is going to be on Jalen Brunson, because the New York Knicks have not won a world championship since 1973. They have not made the NBA Finals since 1999. That pressure is going to be immense, but even he said, yep, we know the pressure is there. We're just dealing with one game at a time. We're not even thinking about the NBA Finals. Having all of that on his shoulders, which is what he wants, but to me, he has the biggest challenge in this series when it comes to that star and the other star, Donovan Mitchell of Cleveland.
4: I think another challenge in this series is going to be OG Anunoby remaining healthy, because I think he is the chess piece in this entire series, because when you have him healthy along with Mikal Bridges, then you can have those two guys guard Donovan Mitchell and James Harden. Now, if you have a OG Anunoby that's not going to be healthy, it changes your defensive assignments, in my opinion, Freddie.
2: No doubt about that. So weigh in, 888-SAY-ESPN, 888-729-3776. Who do you like to win the Eastern Conference Finals between the Knicks and Cavaliers? Mike in North Carolina, what you got?
5: What's going on, Freddie and Eric?
2: What's going on, Mike?
5: What's up? Hey, first-time caller, man. I just want to say that I work out of town for a living, man, and every time that I get off, it's so much better to talk to y'all than the guys I work with. Just saying. But we got the Knicks in six, but it's irrelevant. Because history is repeating itself. It's my Spurs, 1990.
2: Wow. Shannon Penn just cut him off.
4: Shannon, you cannot do that.
6: Wow, that's a foul.
2: That is a
4: you
2: foul.
4: You can't do that.
6: Intentional personal.
4: You can't do that.
2: That may be a flagrant one.
7: My finger
2: two
7: slipped.
2: Two shots
7: I'm
2: in
7: sorry.
2: The ball.
7: My finger slipped.
2: That may be a flagrant one. Two shots in the ball.
6: Better see his better officiating Spurs than that
4: won. His yeah. Spurs won last night. I man. Wanted to hear what he had to say.
2: Man, he Scott Frosted him. Well, we usually don't do two in the same day, but Ronell in Arkansas wants to weigh in about the Cavaliers and Knicks and give his prediction. And Shannon Penn explained to me, so Ronell's going to explain to us. Ronell, how do you get a chance to talk about your prediction being the second time on the show today?
8: Well, the only thing I was going to say is, because me and Larry Bird share the same birthday and everything, I guess I slipped out five, but I really meant six. But either way, when I do call, couldn't y'all want to say, go New York, go New York, go? Mm-hmm. What about some Cleveland Rocks when we do this thing in six? But more to the point here, when I say this, as I'm sitting here listening to you guys' show, correct me if I'm wrong, wasn't the Knicks in the finals, in the Eastern Conference Finals last year, and changed coaches?
2: Yeah.
8: Just thinking that out loud, because, you know, if they don't win this time, it's not off the table for them to go after Jason Kidd.
2: They're not going after Jason Kidd, boss. They're not doing that. And by the way, the same team that beat my Knicks in the Eastern Conference Finals beat your team in the Eastern Conference Semifinals, and your team didn't win one game at home. Did I say out loud? That Freddie.
4: The petty that between Freddie. You and Shannon about these Knicks is on another level.
2: Petty is an ugly word. I prefer to call it creative discourse.
4: E-Dog, it is on another level.
2: It is on another level.
6: I mean, we clipped off a caller. We didn't let him finish his point.
2: Well, you know what? Sometimes sacrifices have to be made.
4: Like, normally if you're going to get clipped, you go to the doctor. You get a vasectomy.
2: Oh, really? That's where you're taking
4: That's
2: us
4: That's not
2: to?
4: What happened today.
2: That's the hallway you're taking us down?
4: Yes.
2: Anyway.
0: They may not be the top stories of the day.
7: In other news.
0: But you need to be in the know. This is In Other News.
2: Well, it's no laughing matter regarding the Kansas City Chiefs and their terrific but troubled wide receiver, Rashee Rice, who's been ordered to jail. He's going to miss OTAs and minicamp. He has been sentenced to serve 30 days in jail after testing positive for marijuana in violation.

0: things, man. You know you're on probation.
1: No doubt about that. You can't be SOS stuck on silly, or in his case, at times, stuck on another word that begins with S. Last week's NFL schedule release means the NFL season is right around the corner, and it is brought to you by PayPal, the official peer-to-peer payment sponsor of the NFL. Real quick, we mentioned Jason Kidd fired by the Dallas Mavericks. He had 4 years and well over $40 million left in his contract. Masai Ujiri and the owner of the Mavericks reached a decision this week to move on from Jason Kidd and that contract. For Harry Douglas, Shannon Penn, E-Dog, Eric Hammond, and Freddie Coleman, this has been Freddie and Harry on the mighty ESPN Radio and the ESPN app. Knicks, Cavs, Game 1, coming up next.
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1: I'm Christine Lisi. Breaking news, Mavericks mutually agreed to part ways with coach Jason Kidd. He's got 4 years, over $40 million left on his contract. Kidd reportedly expressed interest in being promoted to president of basketball operations after GM Nico Harrison was fired in the fall, but Kidd was informed he wouldn't be considered for the front office. New team president Masai Ujiri was noncommittal when asked during his introductory news conference if Kidd would remain Dallas's coach. NBA spotlight tonight on Madison Square Garden, Cavaliers-Knicks game one of the East Finals. New York's been off for over a week, has won seven straight, outscoring opponents by nearly 20 points a game this postseason. Cleveland's had 2 days off after playing in a second game seven these playoffs. Former NBA center Brendan Haywood.
2: I think that Batman and Batman for both teams, Jalen and Donovan, they're going to play great. Who's going to play the best between Harden and Cat? Because these are the two guys that they have sometimes, they have the history of, hey, the playoffs aren't nearly, Harden has all those game sevens and those moments where we just don't know.

0: what happened to him. Pat has this history of picking up silly fouls and fouling out of games.
1: Brendan Haywood on Freddie and Harry. Cavaliers-Knicks tip off just after the top of the hour on ESPN. NFL Chiefs receiver Rashee Rice sentenced to 30 days in jail after testing positive for marijuana in violation of the terms of his probation for his role in a crash that left multiple people injured on a Dallas highway 2 years ago. Baseball, in his return from a hamstring injury, Atlanta's Ronald Acuna Jr., 1-for-4, 3 runs scored. The NL-leading Braves beat the Marlins 8-4. Trey Turner, 5th home run of the season. That's put the Phillies up 1-0 on the Reds in the top of the 4th inning.
2: Hey, it's Michelle Smallman, and coming up Wednesday, I'll tell you why it's a huge mistake for one team to give a second chance to this quarterback in 2026. It's on Sportsmanlike, 6 a.m. Eastern, right here on ESPN Radio, ESPN2, and ESPNU.

0: You know, it's funny though, because the recruiting process, there was so much turnover when you first got the job. It was just, you had to hold it together as best you could. But now you look at the roster, it's your guys that you recruited from day one. I mean, several of which, like you referenced, in year three in your program. So how much does that familiarity matter when it comes to creating the identity in the building?
1: I give a lot of credit to our guys that were here. I mean, Deontay Lawson, Tim Keenan's, and those guys, even the first year when I was here, Malachi Moore. I mean, you know, those guys, as hard as it was when change all of a sudden getting, you know, slapping them in the face. I mean, you know, with a new head coach, a different person than what they were recruited to. I can't thank them enough for how hard they tried to really adapt and help, whether it's schedules or, you know, just the systems. I mean, you're learning new verbiage, and those guys, I give them a lot of credit. But repetitions makes us better, and we have more reps at this thing, whether it's me here at Alabama, our coaching staff, these guys that have been in the program now going on 2 or 3 years, working together in this defensive system, in this offensive system. It continues to evolve and change as we adapt to our personnel, as we adapt to what even the teams that we're going to face in the league this year, who are different styles, especially when you look at their the offenses we're going to see. There's six teams this year that are a little bit more of the same on our schedule than different, you know, and we are well aware of that. And so it constantly is a changing thing, but you know that you have guys in this program that have stuck it out, guys that are becoming very familiar with what the day-to-day looks like, the areas and the experiences we've had together where we've fallen short, but also the ones where we've come through and what it took to do that, whether it was end of half, end of game, those short yardage, goal line situations. You know, we got some reps now together to learn from the good, and you learn from the bad.
0: You know, I think it's amazing because, yeah, I mean, you jumped in from the West Coast in some cases, from Dakota, of course, from Sioux Falls area, but you move south and it's different geography, culture, fan base, intensity, SEC, what have you. You've now been at Alabama 3 years. I'm just curious, you know, because I'm from Texas. I went to Alabama. I didn't know anything about Alabama when I went, outside of they wore the same uniforms for the last 100 years, and I knew about Bear Bryant. That was about it. I learned, but it took me a little while. And after 3 years, I knew it like the back of my hand. So what would you say you've learned about yourself, the program, and just the experience of being the head coach at Alabama over the last 3 years?
1: Mm-hmm. It's been awesome. It verifies what I always felt, and it's better to be at a place that really cares and with people who really care and they're passionate than to be at a place that doesn't care, or it's just, you know, it's just ho-hum. You know, I guess along with that comes, you know, a microscope when comes things that we knew Alabama was going to have when my family moved here, when coaches were hired and came in. The players, we remind them all the time, this is what we signed up for, the high expectations. This is what we love. This is, you know, this is what our responsibility is, to continue to maintain, you know, a high level of, you know, work on and off the field. That standard that exists because of everyone who came here before us and how well they did it. And so I look forward to it. You know, it's been, you know, I think you learn the programs that you're going against. You become more comfortable with the stadiums you're in. I think there's pieces to that. I've been in some of them throughout the years, but not all of them. And so, you know, I think just the feel that you get that comes along again with more repetitions helps, as long as you take advantage of it and you're really paying attention. I think it only helps you. And I'm looking forward to, again, taking those next steps in the program year three.
0: You know, I think a lot's been made the last couple of weeks, and Kurt Cignetti, the national championship winning head coach, you know, he has said things over the last few weeks, and we all saw the last time your team took the field in the Rose Bowl last year. We know it didn't finish the way you guys intended it to finish. What does a game like that, what does that lead to for you, coach, from a reflection standpoint? What does that lead to you're making changes, adjusting who you are, what you do? So what does a game like the Rose Bowl kind of teach you about what the program needs to be in the future to avoid a result like we saw the last time out?
1: Mm-hmm. Well, I mean, I always going to first give hats off to the people that did it. And Coach Cignetti did an awesome job of building a team that was just well-rounded across the board and competitive, you know, great schematically, and, you know, had a mentality about them. And so, again, we saw that. It's not like we didn't know what it's supposed to look like. I know what it's supposed to look like. I know what it feels like, you know, but we also, you can see now, again, through those experiences, kind of almost what we were talking about, where we need to improve. And that's what we work daily to do, is continue to clean up those areas where we fall short. And, you know, to me, it's a lot of execution, especially when it comes to the run game or stopping the run. And so, you know, again, got to have personnel, got to be on the same page with what you're teaching. And we continue to work extremely hard to make all those areas come together. Again, you got to give a tip of the hat. I mean, because they didn't just do it to us. They did it to a lot of teams throughout the season and even into the playoffs, you know, with other teams as well. So we know we got a lot of work ahead of us, you know, but, you know, I think that, again, got to tip the hat to Coach Cignetti and what that program did there, what they did.
0: No, they're a dang good football team, no doubt about it. We saw them the following week against Oregon. It was much of the same. They were a juggernaut for sure. Finally, Coach, we'll get you out of here with this. Look, I'm excited about seeing your team this year. It feels like there's a youthful energy. Feels like there's I think when you're young, you just have that glass half full demeanor about you for whatever reason. I think youth can sometimes help you in some ways. Like, you don't really know what you don't know, so you go out and just play free because you might have more chances. Whereas if you're a senior, you get tight because it's like, oh, it's my last chance. So what is it about having a young team, a lot of new faces, especially on offense, that kind of maybe leads to a little bit more energy from you as a coach or maybe from the program itself?
1: I think the new faces piece is one area that just jumps out at me. And the reason I say that is, you know, just think about any time, even you or just anyone, you go to a new place or, you know, it's something different, call it uncomfortable, call it whatever. It takes you out of your comfort zone, right? And you're really paying attention to everything. You're trying to grasp, and sometimes you're with a drink through a fire hose, right? I mean, that gets used a lot. But I have a lot of appreciation for our new players who've come in, who really had an open mind, were excited and enthusiastic about this opportunity, have a high level of skill, but know they also have room to refine and get better. They took into the weight program, and I think, again, eyes wide open to what that looks like here at Alabama. That hit them in the face. But man, they just kept going. And the guys that were here, open arm, accepting the guys that came in when they saw how hard they were going to work and be like, you know what, we can do this. And I think there's kind of just a silent kind of way we're methodically going about our work. You know, it is different probably than what I've expected and experienced most years. Most years, you know who most of the guys are all the way across the board that you can really expect to lead the charge. And that makes you feel good, makes you feel a little bit more comfortable. But I think our coaching staff's doing a really good job of pushing all these guys, giving them the feedback they need to hear, not just what, you know, they want to hear. And so it's been a good dynamic. That doesn't win you games. You got to win the games by doing things at a high level. And so, again, that's where a lot of the work that we have ahead of us this summer and this fall is going to be super important.
0: And Coach, if you want to go ahead right now, you're more than welcome to. I'll give you the platform. If you'd like to announce the starting quarterback right now, we're more than willing to engage, answer any questions, ask you the question. So if you want to go ahead, I'll give you the freedom.
1: I appreciate that, Greg. I'm not ready.
0: Fair enough. We will be there.
1: I think you mentioned it. I think the thing to say is that we do have two guys that, you know, I talk about the ceiling on for some of these guys, but also I think it's also what's the floor. And I think knowing that, hey, at the very least we're at this point, like, it leaves a lot of optimism on what that room's going to be and what it's going to lead to as far as the production on the football field each and every Saturday.
0: I know we're all looking forward to seeing how that competition unfolds and how the team plays this year. We really appreciate the time, Coach. It feels like the program is trending in the right direction. I really believe that. It feels like a big year, big opportunity, and we look forward to watching you. Good luck this fall.
1: Thanks a lot, Greg. I appreciate you.
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15: I'm Christine Lisi. We are just moments away from tip-off on ESPN of Game 1 of the NBA's Eastern Conference Finals between the Cavaliers and Knicks. New York's been on quite a run this postseason, which includes a 7-game winning streak that's coincided with running the offense through Karl-Anthony Towns. How Cleveland plays Cat is one thing to keep an eye on as the series begins, says ESPN NBA analyst Amon Shumpert.
16: The Cavaliers are equipped to guard a Karl-Anthony Towns, but the gifts that Karl-Anthony Towns have with shooting the ball, as well as being able to throw that late pass, his ability to make sure that the floor stays balanced, the ball moves side to side, and that Jalen Brunson can pick his spots to be dangerous and get downhill.
15: Mavericks mutually agreed to part ways with coach Jason Kidd after 5 years. He's got 4 years, over $40 million left on his contract. Baseball, massive NL Central showdown. Garrett Mitchell with an RBI single has put the Brewers up 1-0 on the Cubs. Bottom one, Jacob Mizrowski on the hill for Milwaukee tonight. Bottom five, American League leading Rays and Orioles knotted up at one. Guardians and Tigers tied at three. Bottom five from Motown. Mets leading the Nationals 3-0. A two-run homer for Bo Bichette. Juan Soto has scored a run on a Marcus Semien sack fly. Blue Jays and Yankees scoreless top four. Yankees ace Garrett Cole will make his season debut and his first major league start since undergoing Tommy John surgery on Friday versus Tampa. Tampa. Red Sox Royals knotted up at one, bottom one. Astros leading the Twins 2-0, top of the second. Isak Paredes with a two-run blast. In his return from a hamstring injury, Atlanta's Ronald Acuna Jr. 1-for-4.
0: Hey, it's Michelle Smallman, and coming up Wednesday, I'll tell you why it's a huge mistake for one